0: signs of when this might start to slow down.
1: Sean Combs' lawyers say the rap mogul has stopped paying his legal bills as he serves out a 50-month federal prison sentence for prostitution offenses.
2: Sean Combs' civil attorney says the imprisoned hip-hop mogul hasn't paid his legal bill in more than 6 months and is asking a judge to let him off a lawsuit that Combs filed in 2024. The lawyer cited a, quote, total breakdown in cooperation and communication with Combs. In a statement, Sean Combs accused his attorneys of overcharging him and running up his legal bills while he serves out a 50-month sentence in a New Jersey federal prison. Combs is currently scheduled to be released in February 2028. Peter Harlambous, ABC News, New York.
1: Pennsylvania's the Department of Health there confirmed 38 new measles cases since Monday. More than 700 cases across 38 counties have been confirmed in the state. Over 100 people needed to be hospitalized. So far, Pennsylvania has reported 4 measles-related deaths, the latest an unvaccinated 18-year-old woman. Dave Packer, ABC News.
3: To Eliana, asking her if she was okay. He never got a response.
4: She was a beautiful, wonderful lady, so full of life. And that's what really bothers me, that the way she went out, they went out doing what they loved.
5: Our thoughts are certainly with the victims' families. A rare glimpse tonight into the toll the Iran war is taking on the American military. ABC News has obtained new images that show major damage to U.S. military bases in the Middle East. Here's Rachel Scott.
6: Tonight, ABC News obtaining these images. American military assets in the Middle East destroyed by Iranian airstrikes. A rare glimpse into the war's toll on U.S. military power. The pictures sent to us by active service members, who we are not naming. A destroyed Air Force jet hit by Iranian fire on March 27th at Prince Sultan Air Base in Saudi Arabia. Buildings ripped apart at that same base. And this picture, a U.S. Army base in Kuwait. Extensive damage from an Iranian strike. The date is unclear. At another base in Kuwait, these containerized housing units shredded. Since the early days of the war, Pentagon Chief Pete Hegseth has downplayed Iran's attacks.
7: We have incredible air defenders. Every once in a while, you might have one, unfortunately, we call it a squirter that makes its way through.
6: But tonight, an American service member who served in this war telling me, quote, the American people are unaware of the extent of the damage that American bases are taking in. It's being kept a secret, and we're acting like it's no big deal. But you know, there are drone strikes and ballistic missile strikes actively landing on bases every day.
5: Our thanks to Rachel Scott. Cyber attacks on 2 U.S.-bound oil tankers are raising new security concerns as the war with Iran drags on. Elite Coast Guard teams boarded both ships before they reached American shores. But what were the hackers looking for? Here's our Chief Justice correspondent, Pierre Thomas.
8: Tonight, newly released video showing the moment highly specialized Coast Guard forces and the FBI climb aboard one of 2 U.S.-bound oil tankers that had been hit by massive cyber attacks, fueling concerns about a potentially dangerous new front in the ongoing war with Iran.
9: The ship itself could be a giant float torpedo.
8: Sources telling ABC News federal authorities took the extraordinary step of heading out to sea off the U.S. coast in the Gulf, boarding the first vessel on August 21st to determine the scale of the hack, that ship losing communications for more than 30 hours. Just 3 days later, specialized teams boarding a second tanker. Its computer networks also compromised.
9: If a foreign entity or any entity could take over a ship, they could cause major damage to a port. They could cause deaths. They could cause a serious ecological environmental disaster.
5: Our thanks to Pierre Thomas. Police in Philadelphia say they have linked a father and son to the disappearances of 5 different women. Tonight, we're learning more about what they found during an extensive search of the suspect's home. And a warning, the details in this story are disturbing. Here's reporter Chad Pradelli from our partner station, WPVI.
10: I think we would all ask for continued patience. As noted, this investigation will take time.
11: Philadelphia police, with the help of the FBI, have publicly identified 2 women who appear in images to be unconscious or deceased, Gabrielle Amarando and Maribel Fressis. The images are dated to 2017.
12: Who were in the house, lying unconscious. They had what appeared to be injuries on them, but that's all they really had.
11: Police say digital evidence shows 2 others were captured in similar states. Sources say one of them is Nicole Fasaro, who is depicted naked with Raymond Horsch. Drugs are used and money given. Then she's handcuffed to a bed.
12: At some point during this, using channel lock tool of some kind, he puts a zip tie around her neck, and she becomes unconscious on that video, appear to be lifeless.
11: There is another woman who hasn't been identified. Two other women, Horsch's ex-wife, Amy McHale, and Blair Tonzelli, are also tied to the Chew Avenue home, remain missing. No bodies have been recovered. Raymond Horsch, who made sadomasochistic pornography, passed away in 2025. His son, Eugene, remains behind bars on federal gun charges. In June, Eugene Horsch and a female using Tonzelli's ID were stopped by law enforcement. That led to the massive investigation now underway. Police and the FBI are now scouring over 1 million images and videos as part of the investigation.
13: We're going to dictate the pace. We're going to dictate the pace, right? We have to get this right.
5: Our thanks to WPVI's Chad Pardelli. Disturbing video from a Miami emergency room shows a patient attacking multiple hospital staff members. Employees eventually had to subdue him. Victor Oquendo has the story.
14: Tonight, disturbing surveillance video from inside a Miami emergency room. A raging patient violently attacking hospital employees. Multiple angles capturing the incident at Jackson Memorial Hospital last May. That patient suddenly becoming physical, striking an employee before stalking behind the nurse's station, shoving another worker, then turning on ER nurse Yanira Aguilior when she attempts to intervene, forcefully hitting her multiple times before she falls to the floor. Several hospital employees then rushing in to subdue the man, later identified as 44-year-old Wenyu Rubin.
15: He punched me a total of 3 times. They took me to have CTs of my brain, my neck, my spine.
14: Aguilior has since filed a $5 million lawsuit against the hospital, accusing her employer of failing to keep her safe.
5: Our thanks to Victor Oquendo. Coming up, a new study is raising hope in the fight against one of the deadliest forms of cancer. And actress Tisha Campbell opens up in her new memoir. She gives us an intimate look at her journey as a mother raising a son with autism. You're watching Prime on ABC News Live.
16: I met Joel. He was magnetic. I knew I met the man I'm going to marry. My mom said, Jesus Christ, Caroline, you better not be a cop. 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
17: He knew something wasn't right.
16: He had a severe sex addiction.
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19: Betrayal. Dirty secrets.
20: Florida State Law Professor Dan Markell.
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5: Some exciting news in the fight against one of the most difficult cancers to detect and also the deadliest. According to a new study, an investigational blood test was found to be effective at detecting pancreatic cancer at its earliest stages with a high degree of accuracy. This news comes just a few weeks after the FDA approved a new drug that could double the survival time in patients with advanced pancreatic cancer. Let's bring in ABC News medical correspondent Dr. Darian Sutton to help break this all down. So how does this test work and who would be an ideal candidate?
0: Well, Lindsay, pancreatic cancer, as you said, is rare, but one of the deadliest cancers that exists. And as opposed to other cancers that we have routine screenings for, like breast cancer, colon cancer, cervical cancer, there is no routine screening test for the average person who doesn't have symptoms. And that's what makes this research potentially significant. It's a blood test called Pantheon. And what it is it looks for three biomarkers that are associated with pancreatic cancer. Scientists then add those results to artificial intelligence to identify patients who are at higher risk. And when they tested this approach in nearly 1,800 people across four different countries, they found that it detected early stage pancreatic cancer at a rate of about 87%. We're talking about stage one, stage two pancreatic cancer. It wasn't perfect, but it did identify those patients who might be at risk. So there's potential value here in helping to understand who's at risk and also who might benefit from additional screening and testing.
5: The test is not yet FDA approved, but this certainly sounds encouraging. Just how significant would this be?
0: It would be significant. You know, when you're talking about pancreatic cancer, when there is no routine screening, more than half of pancreatic cancers are diagnosed in late stages, stages three, stages four. And for context, when you compare early stage diagnosis to late stage diagnosis, the five-year survival rate is up to 15 times higher. And that's what makes this research so interesting and why people are so interested in trying to detect pancreatic cancer early. But with that being said, this is still research. This test not yet available. Larger studies, Lindsay, are needed to help to confirm not only is this test truly identifying early stage cancer, but most importantly, is it saving lives?
5: And you mentioned that there is no routine screening for pancreatic cancer. So what should people be looking out for?
0: Well, the pancreas itself sits deep inside the abdomen, Lindsay, and that's one of the reasons why it often doesn't come with symptoms. But when pancreatic cancer does reveal itself, the symptoms that we look for in the emergency room, in the clinic, in the examining room can include symptoms like unexplained abdominal pain, upper back pain, unexplained new onset diabetes or sudden worsening of diabetes, even weight loss or unexplained nausea, vomiting, or even a yellowing of the skin or yellowing of the eyes. These symptoms separately, Lindsay, can often be due to other conditions, but any symptom that is new, persistent, or severe deserves an evaluation and a full workup.
5: And switching topics now, during a confirmation hearing, President Trump's pick for Surgeon General really distanced herself today from HHS Secretary RFK Jr.'s thoughts on vaccine skepticism. Want to take a look.
1: As a physician, I can tell you that I do not believe the MMR vaccine to be lethal. I do not believe that there is reputable evidence that shows its causation of childhood vaccines and autism. What I can say is that I believe vaccines save lives.
5: For those who are vaccine hesitant, to whom should we be listening?
0: You know, I have to say, I've been watching this testimony throughout the day and all the data and the information that's coming in. And I, as an emergency physician, understand very well how difficult it can be to make a decision about your health when fear is involved. I know that experience very well as a practicing physician here in New York City. But when I have those moments, I'm reminding myself always to look at the data. And overwhelmingly, it is consistently clear that when you're looking at the data, over 1 million children have been compared. For example, those who have gotten vaccinated to those who haven't gotten vaccinated. And consistently, it shows that vaccines do not cause autism. It's also important to share that vaccines can come with side effects, most often arm pain, weakness, fatigue, fever. But those are often expected as a response of your immune system, hopefully building those protective antibodies. And there are even rare complications of vaccinations, but we must weigh those up against the very real risk of disease. This year alone, we've seen the highest rate of measles-associated deaths in a singular year in the United States since 1992. And thankfully, that still remains uncommon, but measles itself is not benign. 1 out of 5 require hospitalization. We're talking about complications like pneumonia, encephalitis, and even rare autoimmune diseases that took the life of a young 18-year-old male in Pennsylvania. So my statement to parents is talk to a qualified professional that knows how to treat these diseases that you would trust in a moment of an emergency and ask them the simple question, what's my lowest risk option? Overwhelmingly, it would show that vaccines are the best option to protect yourself against disease.
5: Follow the data.
0: Thank
5: you so much, Dr. Darian Sutton. Always appreciate your time. Coming up, comedian and activist Tisha Campbell is sharing her motherhood journey. 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
5: There are few things more powerful than a mother's love, something actress, comedian, and activist Tisha Campbell is proving within the pages of her memoir. In The A-Word, A Mother's Journey Through Autism and Love, Tisha shares her story of resilience, advocacy, and understanding, which unfolded both before and after her son's autism spectrum disorder diagnosis. Best known for starring roles in television series Martin and My Wife and Kids, Tisha has been sharing that journey with her son, Zen, for years. And it's a journey many families know well. According to the CDC, about 1 in 31 children in the United States have been identified with autism. It's a number that represents families navigating the challenges, questions, and joys that can come with an autism diagnosis. We have the opportunity to talk with Tisha and Zen. Take a look. And we are so fortunate to be joined in studio by Tisha Campbell and her son, Zen. Thank you both so much for coming in.
12: Thank you for having us.
21: Good to have be here.
5: I'm glad to have you both. And as you know, I was really looking forward to having you on to talk about your book, The A Word.
12: Yeah.
5: You have really not shied away from talking about your journey with Zen and learning about his autism. Mm-hmm. But here in the book, you really go deeper. What made you decide, you know, I still have more to say and I want to put it in a book?
12: Well, you know, it was because of the stand-up. Honestly, I started doing stand-up comedy a couple of years ago for the first time. And as I'm traveling all over the country, people would always come up to me and ask me questions about Zen, about our journey. They want answers, they want resources, information. And so I had just, you know, I was shying away from this. Mm. I've always shied away from, look at my baby. I've shied away from doing a book. And it was my writing partner who writes scripts with me. She was like, you got to write a book. People need it. You could help a lot of people. And so I was like, I don't know if I want to relive all of that, you know, because this is the unromanticized version of us. Not what you see on social media or what I talk about on stand up. But, you know, it was something that I knew had to be done and I wanted to help people. And I asked his permission. And he thought it was a great idea.
5: How did you respond when mom said, you know, I have a book I'd like to write about our journey together and your journey with autism?
21: I just said, do it. I just said, do it because it deserves to be known. Mm-hmm. And I feel that, and knowing her for so long, I know this was the best way I knew that she'd feel comfortable.
12: Mm-hmm. I advocate for him, he advocates
5: that,
12: for me.
5: Which is so sweet. Zen, your mom describes this as a love letter to you. How do you feel about that?
21: I felt validated.
5: Wow. Oh, wow, that's wow. Huge. Ooh. Did you know that?
12: No, that's the first time he's ever said that. Wow, Zen, that's really good.
21: Yep.
12: I'm glad that you feel that way, because we want people to understand autism more. We want people to understand that they are human beings who love and want communication, or have their own way of communicating, that they perceive the world in a different way. It doesn't mean that they lack or they can't be something that, you know, he's always wanted to be a professor of animal studies. And now he's studying right now in college to do that. He also keeps two jobs in his pocket at all times because he never wants to ask me for anything. So, you know, he's just an amazing person. And to, you know, if I'm just hoping that that's what we're giving off in this book, some hope.
1: And Zen, what do you, for people who think, oh, that person has autism and they put them in a box, what do you want people to know about people with autism? Like, sometimes people might think that there are limits,
12: right,
1: for somebody with autism.
21: Well, in that case, they're all different. I don't know what other people anybody else with on the spectrum does or says, or
12: you can only
21: that, but I can only speak for myself. For me, describing autism in general is like explaining the color blue to a blind person.
1: Wow.
12: And it's very difficult to try to get, like, there are times in the book where I would ask him questions about, you know, do you remember beating your head on the floor or on bricks or on, you know, on walls? And he'll go, yeah, I remember that. And I would ask him, you know, I understand that, you know, they take the senses are different and they take in the world differently. And so why do you remember, if you remember doing it, why do you think you did it?
21: The reason why I used to do that is because I'm trying to get words out.
1: Right.
21: Because it's like when an old TV doesn't work, you got to hit it to get it to work. That I'm trying to hit the old TV.
12: So he used to hit himself in the face, and he used to bang his head. And one time he had told me, he says, you know, when your foot falls asleep and you stomp it, it's similar to that. It's like waking up my brain. And I thought, wow, that's a very interesting way of looking at it.
1: And it makes so much sense.
12: It really does when you break it down. And so we have moments like that in the book where we really break down certain things that people may not really understand about autism. So I'm very happy that we're going to get this all out.
1: What a wonderful mother you have, and what a wonderful son you have.
12: I do have a great son.
1: this is great.
12: Thank you.
1: Validation. Zen, Tisha, thank you both
12: so much
1: for joining us. The A Word, A Mother's Journey Through Autism and Love, is now available wherever you buy your books. And that is our show for this hour. I'm Lindsay Davis. Be sure to stay tuned to ABC News Live for more context and analysis of the day's top stories. Thanks so much for streaming with us.

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1: I met Joel. He was tall, handsome, magnetic. I knew I met the man I'm going to marry. My mom said, Jesus Christ, Caroline, it better not be a cop.
2: He was the family man, devoted father.
3: He was super cop.
1: And then one day, I got a text. I had no idea the lie that he was living.
4: He knew something wasn't right.
1: He had a severe sex addiction.
5: He was clocking in and then going to have sex with people.
4: In his cop car while on duty.
6: Have sex with. Why can't you just be honest?
7: I am being honest.
8: I was shocked my dad could do something so stupid.
1: Banging on the door.
9: Man to man, stay away from my wife.
10: You're throwing your family away over this.
1: He looked at me and said, if I were in your shoes, I'd run.
4: And then things got really bad.
1: It was a betrayal that is just another level.
11: Betrayal. Dirty Secrets.
12: So you're aware of a tape?
13: Yes.
14: We're going to be just like Scream. Kill them one by one.
15: I thought I had seen everything until I encountered this story.
16: I'm never going to forget it.
14: Just killed Cassie.
15: This is a real shocking video. I've just never seen anything like this.
16: Why did you make that video?
0: The Scream Murder, a true teen horror story. 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Thank you for making ABC News America's number one news.
17: I'm Selena Wang in Beijing for the historic Trump-Xi Summit. Wherever the story is, we'll take you there. You're watching ABC News Live.
18: Hey there, I'm Perry Russum. This is Burden of Proof. Charlie Kirk's family files a notice of claim against the school where he was assassinated, and Diddy is in legal trouble again, this time with one of his attorneys. We are joined now by two great attorneys that I have no problem with at all. On my right, criminal defense attorney Brian Buckmeyer. Hey there, Brian.
19: I promise I won't leave if you don't pay the bills, guys. Okay. I'm not one of those attorneys. Good to be here with you guys.
18: And then a criminal defense attorney and former prosecutor Bernarda Villalona. Hi, Bernarda.
20: Hey, Perry. I can't make that same promise that Brian did.
18: You're here to get paid. We understand. So before we get into the legal analysis on everything, I want to start with a Charlie Kirk story. So Charlie Kirk's family filed a notice of claim against Utah Valley University. They allege, quote, a series of stunning failures and reckless decisions led to Kirk's death last year. Remember, it was September 2025 when investigators say a gunman shot and killed him from a rooftop. Kirk was speaking at an outdoor event on campus there. The filing says there were multiple warnings and a request for more security coverage. Let's bring in Jacqueline Lee. So, Jacqueline, what examples and evidence does the family say, or the filing say the family is using here against the university?
21: Hey, Perry. So the complaint listed several failures when it came to security coverage. The complaint says when Turning Point USA explicitly asked the university's chief of police to control access to the...
22: ABC News, I'm Dave Packer. President Trump has said he's against higher interest rates, but now seems to be giving his handpicked Fed chair a pass after rates were raised 0.25% today.
23: I talked to Kevin and I said, you might as well vote with the board because it's not going to matter. The board is very hostile. They're very political. They're doing the wrong thing.
22: In Los Angeles, the National Transportation Safety Board with an update into a local news helicopter crash last night that killed a news reporter, pilot, and one additional victim on the ground after the aircraft went down while covering a vehicle crash. At least 21 people, including 11 children, are dead after a building collapsed in Gaza City. That, according to the Hamas-run health ministry, Gaza, there. The high-rise was damaged by Israeli strikes during the war. A passing to note, Peter Max, master of 60s colorful psychedelic pop art, expressing the optimism of the flower power movement of that decade, died today, 88 years old. This is ABC News.
19: It's a notice. that a claim is about to happen. Basically, it's kind of like right there in the definition. When you are suing a state or a government agency, the way a lot of these states operate is say, hey, you have to give this agency or this state a heads up that you're going to file this lawsuit. And what it does, it prepares the state and that agency to have a response. Well, the hope is that it kind of streamlines or expedites an actual case. So think about it this way. If I filed this a lawsuit against the state of New York, it would take time for them to get the lawyers behind it, to do the research, to do a response. And so this way, it kind of creates that buffer in hopes of expediting the process.
18: So, Bernardo, with timing on all this, it's been a little bit more than a year since Charlie was killed. Why would this notice be coming now?
20: Well, there's also a timing issue. So you can be barred from filing a lawsuit if you don't file this notice of claim in a timely manner. So even though this happened a year ago, actually, it's not really still too far-fetched because, one, you also want to give it time in terms of gathering discovery and gathering evidence to be able to prepare for you to file this notice of claim. And just to note, because there's a criminal case, there's going to be a delay of how much information and evidence you're going to get from the prosecution for your own civil case. Because just because you're dealing with the same family, it doesn't mean that the prosecution is going to play ball in a sense and be like, well, here's all the evidence that we gathered from law enforcement. So the civil side is going to have to pursue their investigation separate and apart from the criminal investigation.
19: Yeah. And on top of that, what Bernard is saying as well is like, if you look at the notice of claim, a lot of it points to the actual preliminary hearing. They're like, yes. Well, we learned it here.
20: Absolutely.
19: So like Bernard's right. Like you got to get the investigation first. The other thing too is statute of limitations, wrongful right. death, 2 years. So we're basically halfway through it.
18: Okay, so I want to talk about Kirk's family. So they're claiming that Turning Point USA, Kirk's organization, expressed concerns to campus police about the rooftop risks with the chief responding, as Jacqueline mentioned, saying, quote, I got you covered. So if proven, could that play into the claim of negligence?
19: Definitely play into the claim. Whether or not it would win a claim of negligence, that's very fact-specific. What the Kirk family is trying to do, and doing a very good job of it, is saying, you were on notice. You were aware of these dangers, and you either ignored them or you didn't prepare for them properly. And because of that, you indirectly or directly caused the death of Charlie Kirk. That is, by definition, negligence, right? What the university would probably say is, hey, we've got 48,000 students. I think they've got a police force of like 24 people.
18: 24, yeah.
19: Right? And so us giving you 25% of our police force for 3,000 people, when we've got to look at maybe another 45,000 people, that's the best we can do. That's not negligence. It's just maybe you should go to a bigger university.
18: So, Bernard, O'Brien mentioned the numbers there. So it was, what was it, six. Six officers were assigned to the event. And crowd of 3,000 people there. But the department in all is 24. How could the university push back on some of those claims that the Kirk family is saying about the number of officers that were allocated to this event?
20: Well, what the university is going to say is that first, when you're dealing with Tyler Robinson, that you're talking about a criminal.
18: The alleged killer.
20: Yeah, the alleged killer. A criminal intentional act, right? So is that something that would have been foreseeable by the university? Would the university have been able to say, oh, it's possible that a shooter is going to come on campus when Charlie Kirk is speaking to this large crowd? Is that something that they could have saw and be able to be like, okay, well, let me prepare for that. And they're going to say that, no, it's not foreseeable. I think when you talk about a crowd like that, they're going to be looking at prior either concerts or events that have taken place at that university. And what type of security did you have? And what type of any issues or negligence actually took place during that time that should have made them been able to prepare for this particular day?
19: Yeah. Another interesting part about it is Charlie Kirk used to do this a lot, like go on universities and debate and give speeches.
18: We would see them all. They were all live streamed.
19: Yeah, I'd be interested to see what other universities did and whether or not this university would say, hey, look, here you had five people doing security. Here you only had this many. Like, we were doing what everyone else was doing. This was just, to Bernardo's point, this is a criminal act that none of us could have foreseen. Sure, were there attempts on the president's life multiple times and there's a rise in political violence? Sure, but never directly to Charlie Kirk. And I think that could be an argument for them.
18: So this potential civil lawsuit playing out like this, could this affect the criminal case at all against Tyler Robinson, the alleged killer?
19: I don't think so, because oftentimes civil cases get paused for criminal cases because of the big part of the civil case that's going to likely come up is, one, they're going to file a lawsuit. Two, the state and the university will respond back. And then there will be discovery asking questions like, hey, what was Tyler Robinson doing here? What was he thinking here? And either Robinson, the defendant, is going to say, I have my Fifth Amendment right not to testify. I got this criminal case. Mm-hmm. And law enforcement and the police are going to be like, yo, we've got this criminal case to focus on. We're not going to send you to, I mean, you're a former prosecutor.
20: But
19: knows better.
20: Not even that, Brian, but in reality, I will be even surprised if I see Charlie Kirk's family actually listing Tyler Robinson in this lawsuit. What they're looking for is, where's the money at? So I highly doubt that they're going to go after Tyler Robinson. That's why they're going after the university, because you want to go where the money's at.
18: So with this notice of claim, Bernarda, how often does this claim not go forward? I mean, so what I mean is, like, they have the notice to claim. How often do they actually follow through with it?
20: Oh, no, they're going to follow through. Okay. They're going to follow through because, again, when you're talking about civil lawsuits and like, understand, yes, a life was lost. But when you're dealing with attorneys that are the ones that are filing these civil lawsuits, you're going to go after where you see that there's going to be a big pot of money. And you're going to see a big pot of money when you're dealing with a university.
18: And I know for the everyday person, like, notice of claim, it's not something that I'm used to hearing. We're really kind of getting into the weeds of all this, Brian, in terms of the process of how all this works then, correct? This is very normal.
19: It's very normal. It's just like, hey, I'm going to file a lawsuit. Hey, you agency, get ready. I'm going to do this.
20: Yeah. And that's it. Because it's not the complaint that's been filed. This is just notice saying that at some point I do plan on filing a lawsuit, and a lawsuit begins with a complaint.
19: Now, I agree with Bernarda, but just to, like, throw it out there as a possibility, I do think a lawsuit is going to be filed. But this could be the precursor of negotiating. You're like, hey, man, before I file this lawsuit, this might not look good for you.
20: You may want to settle.
19: This money might be a little tight for you. Charlie Kirk's got a lot of followers at UVU and a lot of followers at Utah. Maybe you want to settle. This could just be the kind of gentle push to settle before a lawsuit actually gets filed.
18: In some of the different fact-finding that I guess we can kind of see in terms of this, what's in the claim notice, basically, can we see how much the Kirk family has in terms of information against the school?
19: They have us win the preliminary hearing. Like, they're basically piggybacking and saying, hey, we saw the preliminary hearing. We saw what the police have. We saw what did happen and didn't happen. And now we're checking our notes in terms of the preparation of security at the actual event. And we're seeing large gaps, large holes that they believe amounts to recklessness and negligence. And so they're definitely looking and following the criminal case to figure out their best steps of attack. And their best steps of attack are pretty good.

0: I'm really curious, too, in terms of what they had for drones, what they were doing ahead of time to look for possible, you know, pressure points in terms of where something like this could have even happened. I mean, whenever I go to a big event now, just because of the state of the world, I'm always looking for rooftops in some way, shape or form.
1: Yeah, you are. But again, it all depends on, of course, one, the stage of where you're going, right? And who's the person that's going to be the speaker, right? So I don't think, I highly doubt that there were drones that were used by the university. And the only reason I'm saying that is that because if there were, then at the preliminary hearing, we would have saw that presented, because that would have been the easiest and quickest way to present some of the evidence, is if you actually had some kind of drone footage from that day.
0: Right. It really is a fascinating topic. I'm sure we're going to be talking more about this soon. All right, let's talk about coming up next with Sean Diddy Combs. He's dealing with another legal issue. An attorney says Diddy is not paying his bills and is refusing to meet with him. That's on the other side of the break.

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1: This is ABC News Live Prime. We're tracking several stories breaking this evening. In the flood zone, the painstaking search for the missing continues.
0: Wherever you stream, Lindsay Davis is right there for you.
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0: It's the Emmy-nominated show you're just gonna love and want more of.
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17: they just seem like the perfect couple, but appearances are not what they always seem. Wendy's family, they hated him.
18: It's not a normal family.
19: My brother said the hitman was my divorce present.
20: That's insane. This whole thing will make you go crazy.
21: All right, let's go, come on.
22: Let's go.
23: Super Bowl 61 is coming.
24: Let's go.
23: And everyone's going.
25: Okay, Let's go.
26: Come on, let's go.
25: Let's go. Let's do it.
27: Let's go.
23: Because once the game starts.
28: Let's go. You better get on that bus.
29: Why, Jimmy? Well, don't just stand there.
23: Everything else stops.

0: Sean Diddy Combs' civil attorney says he has not paid his legal bill in more than 6 months. The attorney is now asking a judge to allow him to withdraw as Combs' counsel in a lawsuit that Diddy filed in 2024. The lawyer cited a total breakdown in cooperation and communication with Diddy, and this is all tied to a defamation lawsuit the rapper filed. In a statement, Diddy accused his attorneys of overcharging him and running up legal bills, and this is all while he serves out his 50-month sentence in a federal prison in New Jersey. Diddy is scheduled to be released in February 2028. Brian and Bernarda are here. So Bernarda, Diddy's lawyer wants to be off this case. How likely is that to happen, do you think?
1: Very likely. But again, a judge ultimately has to give the ultimate decision as to whether they will allow the firm to be released from this case. So I believe the hearing is later on this week. And I think in terms of the citing of the defense attorney, the plaintiff's attorney, is that they're going to say breakdown in communications, which usually is huge when you're trying to get off of a case, because if there's no longer communication between the client and their attorney, then there's a breakdown in

0: representation. So necessarily not being paid is not grounds to be released from a case.
1: So Brian, in a statement, Combs is claiming that the dispute is due to unapproved charges and overbilling. How do you prove that?
2: So the good and the easy thing here is when you go to court to make this argument, outside of Sean Combs, everyone's an attorney there, right? The judges, the plaintiff's attorney, the defense attorney. And so we all have a general understanding of how people are charged, how billing works. And so I think the attorney's going to have to kind of put his receipts on the table and say, this is how much I charge per hour. This is what I did. This is how long I wrote this memo. And if you hear things like, oh, it took me 36 hours to write this 2-page memo, everyone in the room is going to be like,
1: yeah,
2: what are you talking about? Right? But if it's like, oh, it took me 36 hours to find this investigator, to get this information, to go and do this and this and this, but Sean Combs just thinks that it shouldn't cost this much, then I think the attorneys in the room be like, okay, that's reasonable. Clearly, you guys are having a dispute. You know what? And I think to Bernardo's point, it's not about the money. It's about the communication. Let's just break this up.
1: So, Brian, when you're working on cases, are you writing down every, like, I worked from this hour at this rate? Where do you keep all that information?
2: So me personally,
1: yeah,
2: in my notes app on my phone. So okay. I do like one, it's like 1/6 of an hour, right? Is how we typically bill. But every time we do work, I know some people think like every time I think about a case, that's it. But either you schedule time or you operate in the sense of what did I do today? I had a hit with ABC News Live at 12 o'clock and 1 o'clock. I knew that I wasn't billing for that 12 to 1, but at 1:30 today, I was working on a sentencing memo until about 2:30, and then I went to the gym, came back and did this. So I know from my hours and my phone, 1:30 to 2:30, I billed today.
1: So Bernarda, how can lawyers recoup unpaid fees from a client like this?
0: So it depends, because so Sean Combs is in a bad predicament because the case still has to go on, right? So the attorneys that have not been paid can potentially hold on to the file and to the work and not give it over to his new attorneys that need to work on moving this case along. So that's applying pressure right there. So possibility that retention of that file can put pressure on Sean Combs' camp to actually pay those attorneys. So that's just one way. But a second way is that you can put, depending on what's on the retainer, there can be a lien on whatever he recovers in the lawsuit. So even though a new set of attorneys can come into the lawsuit, if they recover any monies, because there's already a retainer that says any money that's not paid is going to be taken out of whatever compensation you get on this lawsuit, then they're going to get that money that way, or just sue
1: deal
0: in a separate
1: court. So it's basically deal making.
0: Yeah. So mm-hmm. Also just possibly just sue in another court.
1: So Brian, when it comes to payment, does the fact that Combs is currently serving time in prison play into this at all?
2: I mean, if it was us, yes, because in that sense, it's like, unless ABC is going to set up like a live shot for me inside of a jail, like I'm not making more money. Unless I can like represent clients while incarcerated, I'm not making more money. But I think for Sean Combs, who does have the ability to generate some level of income while incarcerated, it doesn't have the same impact as I think the average person. But it might actually make it easier because you know where the person is, you know, like it's the same thing, right? But he makes a lot of money, I would imagine, Bernarda. Like what's the difference?
0: He has the money. It's not about that he doesn't have the money to pay. He has the money. It's on principle that allegedly he's not paying these fees, this retainer, because he feels that he was overbilled.
2: Yeah, so it'd be the same thing as if he was not incarcerated, it's just where's the money?
1: So Bernarda, let's say that the attorney can withdraw. What's next for the case then with it? It just picks right back up?
0: So the judge is going to have to make a new schedule in terms of how things are going to move along, because now you have to let these new attorneys that do come in, they have to get caught up with the case and hopefully get the file from the prior attorney. And that's if they're willing to give over their file because it is their work product.
1: Have you seen one team hold on to it?
0: Oh, absolutely. Yeah. Civil world and criminal world. Civil
1: really?
0: And criminal world. So what happens, I mean, even now I'm a criminal defense attorney and I have taken over cases from other attorneys. And because the client didn't pay those other attorneys, those attorneys don't want to turn over the criminal file. And I have to start from scratch of getting those documents and file from the prosecution.
1: So it happens all the time. So have you seen it where old attorney pays new attorney the legal fees just to get the case?
0: I mean, I'm not, because I need to get that money, right?
2: Yeah.
0: So I'm not paying out of pocket. So unless the client is willing to do that, yeah.
1: Because you mentioned the lien part of it, too. Like, let's say money's on the back end of it. You go, okay, I'm going to take arbitrary number 60K to pay off your old lawyer because I'm your new lawyer. That means I'm going to get 60K more in the back end of it.
2: But you wouldn't do it like paying attorney to try to get it. You would just go directly to the client on a lien of some sense. I do mostly indigent work, but the few times that I get paid directly, give me my money. I'm not doing this roundabout stuff.
1: Well, we mentioned wheeling and dealing, so I was trying to see what kind of wheeling and dealing is being done. All right, guys, stick around. So up next, a former American Idol contestant will go on trial in his wife's death. The challenges in choosing a jury.
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5: I met Joel. He was tall, handsome, magnetic. 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
1: This is Burden of Proof. Let's get to the docket where we look at other high-profile cases. In Virginia, a mother charged in a high-profile child endangerment case pleaded not guilty today. Police say some of the 16 children in Elizabeth Sider's home were near death when investigators found them living in a 12-by-12 room back in June. Officials say the children did not go to school and could not read or write. A judge doubled her bond today. It went from $250,000 to $500,000. Her husband and in-laws are also facing charges. In a separate case, jury selection starts tomorrow for a former American Idol contestant and worship pastor. Prosecutors say Caleb Flynn killed his wife and staged the scene to make it look like a home invasion. He's pleading not guilty. The jury will not be sequestered, but witnesses will be separated during the trial. Let's bring in Brian and Bernarda. Bernarda, how will the prosecution, do you think, prepare for jury selection with this case for the American Idol contestant, former American Idol contestant, high-profile case? People know him from seeing him on TV.
0: Exactly. So everything you just said now, that's exactly what the prosecution is going to keep in mind. So you got to think, and I always say this, that trials are won and lost in jury selection.
1: Right.
0: So you have to be very clear in the sense of what type of jurors that you want on the jury. Or let me just say, it's called the deselection process. So what jurors you absolutely do not want on your jury, because absolutely you're limited as to how many jurors you can get rid of. But the prosecution is going to be looking for people that follow the law, right? That are rule followers. $1,000. This case being that it is highly circumstantial, also people that can actually follow the facts and are they ones that are going to be able to say that I can still find someone guilty despite not having direct evidence of a person's guilt, meaning an eyewitness who saw exactly what happened.
1: So, Brian, let's say that you were on the defense here. What red flags are you looking for with jurors?
2: I don't want rule followers. I want people who are skeptical of authority, people who are going to look at what the prosecution and what law enforcement tells them, this is the right direction, and say, I'm not quite sure. Maybe we should go in a different direction. And then, of course, because of the celebrity status of this all, I want to make sure that people either don't know who Caleb Flynn is, don't have a preconceived notion of who he is and have a negative belief in who he is based on his performance or his personality while an American idol. But on the other side, if they do know who he is and have a positive spin on who he is, I want that person. But of course, the prosecutor's going to get rid of that person. So we'll be left somewhere in the middle of a jury that maybe neither of us really wants, but we can both swallow.
1: Bernardo, what are you going to be looking for here as this trial gets underway?
0: I want to see a couple things. Number one, I want to hear the 911 call because remember, it is Mr. Flynn that actually calls 911. And I want to compare that 911 call to what police find when they go to the crime scene. So, because remember, because Caleb called 911 and the crime scene was ultimately processed, there may be some things that Caleb did not take into account, right? But he's tied to that 911 call. I also want to see whether he testifies in this case.
1: One thing I want to highlight with the 911 calls too is it's like, the you guys correct me if I'm wrong, the moment you dial, the line starts recording. So you can hear before the operator picks up what that person is doing before they think that they're actually talking to an operator. You can tell the time in between. I've seen cases like that where they can tell in between.
2: We work in, yes, because oftentimes the audio cuts in during the ring. So I would imagine, yes, but I can't speak for
1: everyone out there.
2: Yeah. Mm-hmm.
1: And very quickly, Brian, what are you going to be looking for in this case?
2: For me, it's how the prosecution is going to disprove that an actual robbery didn't happen. I think to some extent, they've got to show why it's Caleb and why his story is false. And I want to see if the defense picks up that argument and says, whoa, there might have actually been an actual burglar here.
1: Brian Buckmeyer, Bernardo Villalona, thank you guys for always being here with us. And thank you guys for joining us. I'm Perry Russell. We are live weekdays with new episodes right here on ABC News Live, 5:30 p.m., 8:30 p.m. Eastern. 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
5: I met Joel. 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
0: Reporting from the Mead Glacier in Alaska, I'm Trevor Ault. Wherever the story is, we'll take you there. 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
1: Tonight on ABC News Live Prime, defying the president. Federal Reserve raises rates for the first time in 3 years in a move to slow inflation, despite President Trump's urging for lower interest rates.
2: I'm Elizabeth Schulze with a look at what the Fed's decision could mean for mortgage rates, car loans, and credit card interest, as so many Americans are already struggling to make ends meet.
1: Deadly helicopter crash in Los Angeles. A news chopper falls out of the sky, exploding into flames, killing a veteran reporter and an experienced pilot. The NTSB is beginning its investigation.
0: I'm Trevor Ault here at the crash site with the latest on what we know.
1: Kansas City Chiefs star Travis Kelce, the victim of a Ponzi scheme. The fraudster sentenced to 11 years behind bars. And they're known as third country removals, the deportation of roughly 25,000 people so far to a foreign country where they have no ties with little to no warning during the Trump administration's ongoing.
4: From ABC News, I'm Dave Packer. President Trump saying interest rates are too high after the Federal Reserve voted unanimously to raise the benchmark rate a quarter of a percent today. Speaking in North Carolina this evening, Trump deflected blame for the rate hike away from his appointed Fed board chair, Kevin Warsh.
6: I'm relying on Kevin, but he's got, you know, a very tough board. He's got a board that was put there by a lot of other people. And the interest rates are too high. They're not appropriate.
4: ABC's Elizabeth Schulze.
2: Today's rate hike means the cost of credit cards, car loans, and mortgages will go up. A 30-year fixed mortgage is already over 7%. That's leaving first-time homebuyers like David Sekula in Virginia priced out of the market.
8: It can be difficult to get, you know, start the next chapter of your life where you're limited.
4: Los Angeles, the NTSB with an update into a local news helicopter crash last night that killed a news reporter, a pilot, and one additional victim on the ground after that aircraft went down while covering a bus and SUV crash. The NTSB's air crash investigator Fabian Salazar says much of the early investigation will center around captured video from the reporter inside the chopper as it went down.
10: That video is probably the most important evidence that we have discovered so far.
4: He says they're also looking at ground-based security cameras near the crash site. Ed Sheeran speaking out amid mounting backlash after rapper Macklemore was dropped from his tour after expressing pro-Palestinian views.
12: Amid public pressure to speak out, Sheeran going on to say, I am appalled by the conflict between Israel and Palestine. I am not complicit. I have my personal views on this devastating conflict. Just because I choose not to speak publicly, it doesn't mean I don't have them. But fallout now growing. Ed Sheeran's own band and multiple opening acts, including Phineas and Lucas Graham, voluntarily leaving the tour in solidarity with Macklemore.
4: That's ABC's Lara Spencer. 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
4: House Speaker Mike Johnson today announced he's canceling legislative business, sending lawmakers to the campaign trail early ahead of the midterm elections. The move comes a day after Kentucky Republican Congressman Thomas Massie introduced articles of impeachment against Defense Secretary Pete Hegseth that Speaker Johnson called ridiculous.
15: It will immediately be tabled, of course, but we probably won't do that today. We'll probably do it when we come back. But it's a stunt. Secretary Hegseth has done an extraordinary job.
4: The war in Iran is helping hike up oil and gas prices. Patrick DeHaan with Gas Buddy says the war in Ukraine is also contributing.
3: It's exposing a lot of fronts that oil prices are reacting to, and that's why oil earlier this week jumped to its highest level in months, close to $106, because there's just no shortage of headlines that are influential and are changing the risk calculus in near real time. And that's why consumers today will be spending roughly $770 million more on fuel. Until something happens to de-escalate these geopolitical tensions, prices will keep going higher.
4: The nation's largest sports leagues are asking state regulators to issue lifetime bans for gamblers who harass or threaten pro athletes. In a letter to state attorneys general, the leagues say individuals who lose sports bets direct threatening and harassing messages at players, coaches, and their families, and they're calling for a reporting system linked to regulators and law enforcement. Dave Packer, ABC News.
7: The Federal Reserve is now, we've gone more than 5 years with the Federal Reserve not bringing inflation back down to its target, and that has compounded where the level of prices are just too high for too many. It's not easy to see rate hikes because most consumers actually experience those as inflation because, of course, they make things more expensive. That said, this is what needs to be done in order to derail inflation before it becomes even more of a problem for consumers.
1: The chairman talked about elevated economic uncertainty caused by geopolitical developments. That seems to be a nod to the administration's tariff policy and the impact that the war in Iran is having on the global markets. How much of a factor are those two things playing into inflation remaining stubbornly high?
7: Well, there's no question that everything from tariffs to what's going on in the Middle East have added to inflation. But what's most important is that this is the endurance, the length of time we've had these shocks. It's been one shock after the other, and it's been accompanied by demand shocks as well. Actually, consumer spending in the aggregate today on retail sales absolutely surged. And many of that was due to the fact that consumers were buying ahead on things like vehicles where they feared more tariffs down the road. That's exactly the behavior that the Federal Reserve is tasked to avert. You don't want that hoarding behavior because it can cause even more persistent inflation down the road. So I think not only are the shocks important, but also they've come and been accompanied by demand that's been remarkably resilient, even though the gains that we're seeing in the overall economy do not resonate with everyone out there.
1: Domestic spending has not significantly slowed down. Today's hike means credit card balances and auto loans just got a lot more expensive. We're soon going to be heading into the holiday shopping season. Are there any warning signs on the consumer part of this equation?
7: Well, we have seen consumer delinquencies go up in subprime, but a lot of that is also whiplash from the 0% rates we had earlier and the forbearance we had where student loans didn't have to be paid for a long time. Many people, as those loans resumed, actually defaulted on those, and we have seen their credit card sort of credit scores actually deteriorate. Underneath it all, though, we've just seen this economy, even though it's concentrated in fewer hands, gains continue. And that's what's so hard is that, you know, inflation is felt by everyone, even when a few people are cushioned against it and able to keep on spending with abandon without worrying about it.
1: It's really hard to separate politics from the state of the economy. And just this afternoon, the president demanded that the Fed slash interest rates to 1% or less. Voters are clearly not feeling that the state of their own economic situation is resilient. What should the administration be doing right now to try to ease consumers' economic worries?
7: Well, the issues that we're dealing with have to deal with a lot of policy choices, some of them by the administration themselves. And so that is a hard situation to be in. And reversing course on those policies is a heavy lift. So I don't expect those to change anytime soon. And that means that instead you have to have the Federal Reserve actually do the heavy lifting for to counter those inflationary shocks that have now become, you know, almost like muscle memory. It's a drumbeat of shocks where people now expect to see after a shock something go on. It's been like this since the beginning of the pandemic, and it hasn't abated. And I think that's the most important thing, is to let the Federal Reserve do the job that it is tasked with, and that is to derail inflation.
1: Diane Swonk, thank you so much for your insight and expertise.
7: Thank you.
1: Now to the deadly news helicopter crash in Los Angeles. A veteran reporter and an experienced pilot were killed in the crash. A third person on the ground was also killed. The NTSB is now investigating. Trevor Ault is on the scene with the latest.
11: Tonight, the tragic investigation underway. The NTSB combing through the charred wreckage in Los Angeles after a news chopper fell from the sky, killing the pilot and reporter on board and a pedestrian on the ground. Helicopters from several local TV stations were reporting live Tuesday over this deadly rush hour crash between an SUV and a bus. And KNBC's chopper suddenly dropped, exploding on impact in this industrial complex. The pilots of the other helicopters scrambling to report what they saw.
16: It's a helicopter, and right now we're thinking it's a TV-4.
11: ABC News is not showing the video of the final moments of the KNBC chopper broadcast, but it shows the helicopter shaking as alarms begin to sound. They start to fall. A voice asks, "You can't pull up?" Then contact is lost.
10: That video is probably the most important evidence that we have discovered so far.
8: We can very clearly hear this engine fail and begin to wind down. So the NTSB wants to know, why did this engine fail? Was it material failure? Was it properly maintained?
17: We've just received the confirmation that, in fact, News Chopper 4 went down just before 7 o'clock tonight.
11: Longtime KNBC anchor Colleen Williams breaking the news of the death of their colleagues as they were learning it themselves.
17: Here is a photo of our dear colleagues tonight. News Chopper 4 reporter Ileana Moreno and her pilot George Marcineau, both killed in the helicopter crash tonight in Chatsworth.
11: And the third victim, a bystander on the ground, now identified as 29-year-old Eddie Gutierrez Mejia.
18: This is a heartbreaking night for our city.
11: Journalists on scene wiping away tears, embracing first responders.
19: We are a breaking news helicopter for the most part.
11: Ileana Moreno and George Marcineau were known as the team in the sky for NBC4 and Telemundo. Moreno often posting videos of her view from the cockpit. She was engaged to be married, went to Chapman University, and her dream was to report the news.
20: We talked on Sunday.
11: Fellow pilot Esteban Jimenez says Marcineau taught him how to fly. And after the crash, he sent this text to Ileana asking her if she was okay. He never got a response.
20: She was a beautiful, wonderful lady, so full of life. And that's what really bothers me, that the way she went out, they went out doing what they loved.
1: Our hearts certainly go out to the victims' families. Trevor Ault joins us now. So, Trevor, what's the latest in the investigation?
0: Well, Lindsay, the NTSB says their investigators are going to remain here on the scene surveying the wreckage, and then eventually that wreckage is going to be taken to an outside site, a hangar, where the investigation will continue. They're planning on having a preliminary report within 30 days, but the full report could take up to a year and a half. We did hear, though, from the NTSB that video taken from inside the chopper that was being broadcast out, that is going to be crucial in determining what exactly went wrong here. Lindsay?
1: We can imagine. All right, Trevor Ault for us. Thanks so much, Trevor. A rare glimpse tonight into the toll the Iran war is taking on the American military. ABC News has obtained new images that show major damage to U.S. military bases in the Middle East. Here's Rachel Scott.
21: Tonight, ABC News obtaining these images. American military assets in the Middle East destroyed by Iranian airstrikes. A rare glimpse into the war's toll on U.S. military power. The pictures sent to us by active service members, who we are not naming. A destroyed Air Force jet hit by Iranian fire on March 27th at Prince Sultan Air Base in Saudi Arabia. Buildings ripped apart at that same base. And this picture, a U.S. Army base in Kuwait. Extensive damage from an Iranian strike. The date is unclear. At another base in Kuwait, these containerized housing units shredded. Since the early days of the war, Pentagon Chief Pete Hegseth has downplayed Iran's attacks.
22: We have incredible air defenders. Every once in a while, you might have one, unfortunately, we call it a squirter that makes its way through.
21: But tonight, an American service member who served in this war telling me, quote, "The American people are unaware of the extent of the damage that American bases are taking in. It's being kept a secret, and we're acting like it's no big deal. But you know, there are drone strikes and ballistic missile strikes actively landing on bases every day."
1: And Rachel Scott joins us now from the White House. Rachel, I know you asked the Pentagon about those images showing the damage to U.S. assets, and they declined to comment. There's also news from Capitol Hill today, a surprise move from House Speaker Mike Johnson. Tell us what happened.
5: Yeah, this was unexpected. House Speaker Mike Johnson officially canceling votes, sending lawmakers home early. The House was expected to vote by tomorrow on a resolution to impeach Secretary of Defense Pete Hegseth. That would have put Republicans on the record in a very tough spot, especially when they're running in these very competitive races across the country. This is a very deeply unpopular war, and so that vote is now punted until after the midterm election, Lindsay.
6: Rachel Scott for us. Thanks so much, Rachel. Cyber attacks on two U.S.-bound oil tankers are raising new security concerns as the war with Iran drags on. Elite Coast Guard teams boarded both ships before they reached American shores. But what were the hackers looking for? Here's our Chief Justice correspondent, Pierre Thomas.
9: Tonight, newly released video showing the moment highly specialized Coast Guard forces and the FBI climb aboard one of two U.S.-bound oil tankers that had been hit by massive cyber attacks, fueling concerns about a potentially dangerous new front in the ongoing war with Iran.
23: The ship itself could be a giant float torpedo.
9: Sources telling ABC News federal authorities took the extraordinary step of heading out to sea off the U.S. coast in the Gulf, boarding the first vessel on August 21st to determine the scale of the hack, that ship losing communications for more than 30 hours. Just 3 days later, specialized teams boarding a second tanker, its computer networks also compromised.
23: If a foreign entity or any entity could take over a ship, they could cause major damage to a port, they could cause deaths, they could cause a serious ecological environmental disaster.
9: The U.S. now urgently investigating whether Iran or another malicious actor looking to exploit the war is behind those hacks. And while those tankers appear to be functioning properly, they're still being closely monitored by U.S. officials. Lindsay?
6: Pierre, thank you. At least 21 people, including 11 children, were killed in a building collapse in Gaza City. The building was known to be unstable due to damage from Israeli strikes earlier in the war, according to the Gaza Health Ministry. Search and rescue teams continue to dig through the rubble for others who had been living inside the structure for shelter. Conditions have grown worse for a majority of the Gaza Strip's population as a ceasefire deal between Israel and Hamas remains tenuous. A spokesperson for Gaza's civil defense said some 2,000 buildings across the strip are at risk of collapsing. Police in Philadelphia say they've linked a father and son to the disappearance of five different women. Tonight, we're learning more about what they found during an extensive search of the suspect's home. A warning, the details in this story may be disturbing. Here's reporter Chad Pradelli from our partner station, WPVI.
22: I think we would all ask for continued patience. As noted, this investigation will take time.
24: Philadelphia police, with the help of the FBI, have publicly identified two women who appear in images to be unconscious or deceased, Gabrielle Amarando and Maribel Fressis. The images are dated to 2017.
25: Who were in the house lying unconscious. They had what appeared to be injuries on them, but that's all they really had.
24: Police say digital evidence shows two others were captured in similar states. Sources say one of them is Nicole Fasaro, who is depicted naked with Raymond Horsch. Drugs are used and money given. Then she's handcuffed to a bed.
25: At some point during this, using channel lock tool of some kind, he puts a zip tie around her neck. And she becomes unconscious on that video, appear to be lifeless.
24: There is another woman who hasn't been identified. Two other women, Horsch's ex-wife, Amy McHale, and Blair Tonzelli, are also tied to the Chew Avenue home, remain missing. No bodies have been recovered. Raymond Horsch, who made sadomasochistic pornography, passed away in 2025. His son, Eugene, remains behind bars on federal gun charges. In June, Eugene Horsch and a female using Tonzelli's ID were stopped by law enforcement. That led to the massive investigation now underway. Police and the FBI are now scouring over 1 million images and videos as part of the investigation.
25: We're going to dictate the pace. Right? We have to get this right.
24: And a ton of evidence was sent to a forensics lab in Chicago for analysis. Also, some chemicals that police want to find out may have been used to help decompose bodies. When those results will be returned is unclear, according to police. Lindsay, back to you.
6: All right. Thanks, Chad. The family of a pregnant woman who died is suing Texas Attorney General Ken Paxton after claims that she was denied an abortion that could have saved her life. Tierra Walker, a wife and mother, died in December of 2024 when she was 20 weeks pregnant. Walker's family says she requested an abortion after suffering from seizures and blood clots. Walker was also diagnosed with preeclampsia. The lawsuit, which argues Texas's abortion ban is unconstitutional, names Paxton, Texas's medical board members, and individual doctors doctors for allegedly not offering Walker any life-saving medical treatment. Paxton, a Republican currently running for Senate, has been outspoken in defending the state's near-total abortion ban. Turning now to a massive Ponzi scheme involving professional athletes, authorities say Travis Kelce and others fell victim to a fraudulent scheme that duped investors out of millions of dollars. Our chief investigative correspondent Aaron Katursky has that story.
2: Tonight, the multi-million dollar Ponzi scheme that ensnared Kansas City Chiefs star and Taylor Swift's new husband, Travis Kelce, led by this man.
3: I took a plea deal. We focus on getting a pardon because there was a lot of gross violations of the law.
2: Sid Jawahar defrauded Kelce and other investors, including professional athletes, out of more than $30 million through his investment company, Swift Arc Capital. Federal prosecutors in Missouri said Jawahar embarked on a calculated years-long effort to enrich himself at the expense of his investors. They said he spent millions of his victims' dollars on a lifestyle that almost no one in this district could afford, staying at five-star hotels, flying across the country on private jets, and dining at the finest restaurants. He pleaded guilty to three counts of fraud and was sentenced to 11 years in prison. We reached out to Travis Kelce tonight, Lindsay, and did not hear back. Maybe he just couldn't help investing in something called Swift Arc. Lindsay?
6: All right, Aaron, thank you. Turning now to the dangerous heat across the South and the threat of flash flooding across the Midwest. For more on that, we turn to Lee Goldberg with the forecast. So, Lee, who should be on high alert tonight?
12: Well, certainly areas of Phoenix. It's been heavy rain north of the city. That's where the greatest risk for flash flooding is, level 3 out of 4. This is all moisture that's coming on a pipeline right out of the Pacific. There's a low in the Gulf of California. It's monsoon-driven rain. So you just have a recipe for all types of rain over the Four Corners and a flash flood threat with warnings from New Mexico and Arizona and into parts of Utah as well. There's also flooding to a lesser degree with scattered showers and downpours from Iowa all the way into the Ohio Valley. There are flood watches out that could be an additional 1 to 3 inches of rain into tomorrow morning. And then this endless extreme heat day after day of record highs and near 100 degrees from Dallas all the way to Memphis and Evansville. That's going to go into the weekend. Lindsay, I see some relief, but it's not until Tuesday and Wednesday of next week. Lindsay?
6: All right, we're going to have to wait it out a bit. L to the G, thanks so much. Medical professionals in St. Louis successfully separated two-year-old twins who were conjoined at the head. The complex surgery required dozens of doctors, caregivers, and more from around the world. Here's Jacqueline Lee.
13: A medical miracle out of St. Louis. Two-year-old conjoined twins just underwent a successful separation procedure, regarded as one of the most complex and rare pediatric procedures performed in the U.S.
14: At its heart, this is a story of local and global collaboration coming together on behalf of two children.
13: Two-year-old twins Hiab and Wahubta were born in Ethiopia, conjoined at the head.
15: Before the surgery, they had never seen each other directly.
13: Twins conjoined at the head occur once in 2.5 million live births and represent less than 6% of conjoined twins, according to the National Library of Medicine. Only 62 separation attempts have been made worldwide of the 69 well-documented cases of craniopagus twins. Back in February, Hiab and Wahubto underwent a cranial separation procedure that lasted more than 24 hours.
15: For the girls, that was the easy part. Now the work of recovery, where they're getting all the therapy and support and socialization and interaction they can at Rankin Jordan, is really making a difference in their progress.
13: 6 months later, doctors say the girls are learning how to do the activities of daily living, like sitting upright and playing with other kids, which they could not do while conjoined.
26: We've cheered them on, we've doted on them, we have seen them through a lot of ups and downs, but they're just doing fantastic.
6: So glad to see that. Our thanks to Jacqueline. Coming up, the controversy surrounding Ed Sheeran's concert has some thinking out loud about whether Sheeran will be forced to cancel the tour altogether. And our prime focus tonight, the surge in so-called third country deportations. We take a look at the impact of immigrants being deported to places where they have no connection. And later, Jon Snow takes on Charles Dickens. Kit Harington will be here to talk about his new series, Tale of Two Cities. You're watching Prime on ABC News Live.
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30: 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Wendy's family, they hated him.
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33: Oh.
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6: The fallout is growing after rapper Macklemore was dropped from Ed Sheeran's tour. Macklemore just announced that he'll be donating the $1 million salary he earned from the tour to organizations directly working to support the Palestinian people. Macklemore invited billionaire Robert Kraft, whom he partly blames for his tour removal, to match his donation. Now Kraft says he will pledge $2 million, but at the request of Ed Sheeran, not Macklemore. All this comes after the rapper said that he was forced off the tour after showing images of devastation in Gaza and shouting Free Palestine during a performance. Sheeran says it wasn't his decision, and now his other opening acts and bandmates are dropping off the tour in solidarity with Macklemore. With more on this, let's bring in Variety's executive music editor, Jem Aswad. Jem, thank you for joining us. We've seen performers get political on stage before. Some examples, U2's Bono, John Legend, Lennon, Bob Dylan, Bruce Springsteen. How does this situation compare?
44: There's really, honestly, never been anything like this. A group of stadium owners banding together to ban an artist. Things like this presumably have happened behind the scenes. Like, you know, when somebody's first announcing a tour, they might say, you know, this is the opening act. And somebody might say, oh, no, not in my venue. So, but usually those things aren't open to the public. This is as public as it gets. And the amazing thing is nobody was really thinking about Macklemore too much before this tour. He had been pretty much off the radar for the most part for the last 8-10 years or so. And now he's like the number one search topic on every search engine.
6: Amid public pressure, Sheeran spoke out about the conflict in the Middle East, saying, quote, I am appalled by the conflict between Israel and Palestine. I am not complicit. I have my personal views on this devastating conflict. Just because I choose not to speak publicly, it doesn't mean I don't have them. In the end, what kind of impact do you think that this will all have on Macklemore and Sheeran?
44: Well, I hate to put it in these terms, but it's been a huge boon to Macklemore's career, and a very negative one for Ed Sheeran's. The trouble is, he did not anticipate what would happen or prepare for it. It's pretty obvious that that's the case. He knew that Macklemore was going to say something. There's no way he didn't know. They're friends. They must have discussed it. And Macklemore made similar comments on the second night in New Jersey. So Ed Sheeran didn't try to stop him. People say Free Palestine in public settings, celebrities do, really fairly often. So if Ed Sheeran had just kind of said, you know, like, I agree with Macklemore's statements. I didn't think it was the appropriate place to make them myself. But yes, I agree. It would have been easier to move on. But his attempt to split the difference has just left him looking kind of weak. So, I mean, it's a really very bad look for him. Having said that, I do think the tour is going to go on and he'll just perform solo, which he usually does anyway.
6: So you don't think that the tour is in trouble?
44: I don't think that Ed Sheeran's fans really are all that bothered by this. Most of the people who are saying these things aren't fans. And, you know, the irony of this situation, one of many ironies, is the fact that the most middle-of-the-road, neutral, inoffensive pop star in the entire world is caught in the middle of all this. I mean, it is honestly almost comical that Ed Sheeran is in the middle of the Israeli-Palestinian divide, simply because he doesn't make a habit of voicing opinions in that way. So I don't think that a single Ed Sheeran fan is not going to come to a show, or, you know, maybe a few might not. And actually, the demand for tickets, because we've been keeping an eye on this, has risen. Prices haven't risen, but the demand for them has. So maybe whether that's support, whether that's journalists who feel like, oh, no, I have to go to this show after all, remains to be seen. But I don't see this hurting him with his fan base. I see it hurting his public profile and lots of other things, but not with his fans.
6: All right. Jem Aswad, so appreciate your insight. Thank you.
44: Thank you.
6: Coming up, we have the latest on the growing measles outbreak devastating Pennsylvania.
0: ABC News, I'm Dave Packer. President Trump saying interest rates are too high after the Federal Reserve voted unanimously to raise the benchmark rate 0.25% today. Speaking in North Carolina this evening, Trump deflecting blame for the rate hike away from his appointed Fed board chair, Kevin Warsh.
1: I'm relying on Kevin, but he's got, you know, a very tough board. He's got a board that was put there by a lot of other people, and the interest rates are too high. They're not appropriate.
0: Today's rate hike means the cost of credit cards, car loans, and mortgages will go up. The NTSB says it's now analyzing wreckage and audio recordings connected to that deadly local news helicopter crash in L.A. A reporter and pilot died in the chopper. Third person, 29-year-old man, died on the ground. The House tonight passed a Russia and Iran sanctions bill championed by the late Senator Lindsey Graham, sending the measure to President Trump's desk for his signature. This is ABC News.
2: Did you get in some real trouble?
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9: Chad is hot.
11: He really is a master of disguise.
5: Oh.
12: Stop saying oh.
11: Oh. 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
13: We're doing a mom talk trip to New York. 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
14: I think Jen's coming too.
13: Why?
15: I want to look better for New York, but no more surgery. 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
18: 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And winner of a prestigious Peabody Award. 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
6: Welcome back to Prime. Here's a look at the stories making headlines right now. A tragic news helicopter crash in Los Angeles killed a veteran local Los Angeles NBC reporter, an experienced pilot, and another person on the ground. The helicopter was over the scene of a fatal bus crash when the chopper fell out of the sky, bursting into flames. Dozens of firefighters and first responders raced to the scene. The NTSB is now investigating the cause. The Federal Reserve voted unanimously to raise interest rates for the first time in 3 years, making the cost of borrowing from credit cards and mortgages is more expensive. The rate increased from 3.75% to 4%. In a press release, the committee pointed to the hike as a way to combat inflation. Pennsylvania is experiencing a surge in new measles cases. The Department of Health confirmed 38 new cases there since Monday. Across 38 counties, more than 700 cases have been confirmed in the state, and more than 100 people needed to be hospitalized. So far, Pennsylvania has reported 4 measles-related deaths. The most recent reported was an 18-year-old who was unvaccinated. A Paris court awarded Kim Kardashian €1 in compensation for her 2016 robbery. According to a lawyer involved in the case, it was the amount of compensation she asked for. Last year, the Paris court found 8 people guilty in what Kardashian described as the most terrifying experience of her life. The court also awarded more than €100,000 to the former receptionist, who says he was also traumatized from the incident. Coming up, our prime focus examining the rise of so-called third country deportations. We hear from some of the migrants who've been affected. And the Vatican, for the first time ever, is submitting a film for Oscars consideration.
24: Florida State law professor Dan Markell.
25: Shot in the head twice.
26: If you told me this story, I would not believe it.
27: Dan and Wendy,
28: they just seem like the perfect couple, but appearances are not what they always seem. Wendy's family, they hated him.
29: It's not a normal family.
30: My brother said Hitman was my divorce present.
31: That's insane. This whole thing will make you go crazy.
5: Hello, this is Chad.
7: They're obsessed with Chad Powers. Everyone's obsessed with Chad Powers.
9: Jed is hot.
11: He really is a master of disguise.
5: Oh.
9: Stop saying oh.
5: Oh. Here I go
11: again. You know how dangerous this is for me to be at your house?
37: Chad! You could have been sucked into that jet engine like a seagull!
12: It's the 30th season of The View.
29: 30 years of The View.
37: Can you believe it?
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0: I met Joel. I knew I met the man I'm going to marry. And then one day, I got a text.
36: She knew something wasn't right.
0: He had a severe sex addiction.
36: And then things got really bad.
1: Betrayal. Dirty Secrets.
6: Welcome back. The Trump administration is ramping up so-called third country deportations, sending migrants to places where they have zero ties with little to no warning. In tonight's Prime Focus, ABC's Matt Rivers spoke with a group of Latino migrants deported to a country in Africa.
2: 10 years ago, Yasmani Moreno de Armas arrived in the U.S. after fleeing Cuba. Legally let into the country under a policy that allowed Cubans who reached U.S. soil to stay and pursue legal residency. Yasmani did just that and made a life in Miami. He lived with his parents and worked at a meatpacking plant for a decade. But today, his daily life is spent a long way from the streets of Little Havana.
3: Soy Yasmani Moreno, deportado en África.
2: Deported by the U.S. government, not back to Cuba, but to the Central African Republic, a country he'd never even heard of before, where he has no ties, can't speak the language, can't even point it out on a map. He's one of roughly 25,000 people deported to so-called third country,

0: obtain legal status through the asylum process when he was arrested and detained by ICE. He'd lost legal protections to stay in the country years earlier. He would spend nearly a year in DHS custody, transferred to and from detention centers across the U.S. When he was told last month he'd be moved again, he thought little of it. Another month, another flight, another detention center. But this time, shortly after takeoff, he says an ICE officer told him he was bound for Africa.
1: Cuando escuchaste la palabra África, ¿qué pensaste?
2: Todavía seguía pensando que era mentira y hasta que dos horas más y ya empecé a entender que era una realidad lo que estaba pasando.
0: Third country deportations are not new, and it can happen for a variety of reasons, ranging from a home country's refusal to accept a migrant to a migrant having a credible fear of torture or persecution should they be sent home. But lawyers and advocates say the Trump administration has ramped up this type of removal, creating a web of formal deals with nearly three dozen countries to deport vulnerable asylum seekers, refugees, and, at times, migrants with a criminal record, all of it with little to no warning.
3: The Trump administration is systematically and very cruelly sending people to third countries without prior notice, without due process, without any opportunity to object to what is happening to them. The administration is doing this in ways that are both extremely opaque and lacking of transparency.
0: In a statement to ABC News, the Department of Homeland Security said the men we spoke to were deported to a safe third country. We are applying the law as written, the agency said. All illegal aliens receive due process. If an illegal alien chooses to file a claim in court refusing to go to their home country, we are required by law to find a safe and secure nation for them to go to. The Central African Republic, however, is not by any objective measure a safe country. The U.S. State Department has given it its highest level 4 risk, warning U.S. citizens not to travel there due to armed conflict, civil unrest, kidnapping, and the presence of landmines. That is where Yasmani and three other men were deported to, and from where they speak to us now. Since being deported, the men have been sharing their daily lives in the Central African Republic on social media. They all allege they were deported without notice and given no chance to raise fears of persecution or torture. They say ICE kept their passports and other forms of identification.
4: Sí, es que estamos presos acá, no nos dejan salir ni a ningún lugar. Ahora mismo si yo quiero y tengo las condiciones de viajar para cualquier otro país, quiero irme de aquí, no puedo. Y no estamos ni con visa acá, no tenemos ni papeles, aquí estamos ilegales.
0: ABC News could not find criminal records beyond traffic violations for the men we interviewed. DHS did not address their cases in their statement. The administration has signed agreements with at least 35 countries. New deals include Ghana, Equatorial Guinea, and Sierra Leone, according to the group Human Rights First, the deals totaling nearly $50 million.
5: These agreements are definitely transactional, and so other countries clearly understand the importance of these agreements to the U.S. government, and that they can, you know, get out either direct funding or other benefits out of signing these agreements.
0: Lawyers representing those deported say terms vary widely by country. While some allow migrants to seek asylum where they're sent, others forcibly transfer migrants to prison facilities or deport them back to the very countries they fled.
3: They're being subjected to terrible conditions of confinement, and they are being refouled to countries where they will face persecution. But the U.S. continues to send more people there.
0: In the past year, a number of lawsuits have alleged the administration is violating U.S. law by knowingly deporting migrants to places where they risk persecution. The administration has stood by third country removals in lawsuits against them.
5: These agreements have also been used as a tool to send a message of cruelty to immigrant communities throughout the United States who fear that at a moment's notice, they could be whisked off the street and put on a plane to a country they've never heard of before, separated from their family, and that it's also an attempt to get many immigrants to give up their legal claims and self-deport.
2: Mi nombre es Yasmani Moreno, deportado en África.
0: As for the four men in the Central African Republic, they live in fear each day.

0: esto es un país que lleva 50 años en guerra, donde los Estados Unidos no permiten a sus ciudadanos americanos entrar a este país, aquí, y estamos todos los días con un riesgo.
1: Theirs is a purgatorial existence. No passports to leave, no way to communicate with neighbors, a surrealist nightmare with no idea when it might end.
2: Our thanks to Matt Rivers for that. Coming up, major sports leagues are banding together to protect their athletes. Their push to make sure gamblers treat their stars with respect. And he's a man of many faces, and now actor Kit Harington is taking on a classic tale in a brand new retelling.
3: This is what you need to know.
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2: The Vatican, yes, the Vatican, submits a film for Oscar consideration. Female contestants take to the floor tonight on Dancing with the Stars. We'll tell you who they are. And what is it that can get you banned from betting on pro sports? These stories and more in tonight's rundown. And the Oscar goes to the Vatican. Variety reports the Vatican plans to submit a film for Oscar consideration for the first time in Academy Awards history. The 39-minute film Green Lava is a documentary short produced by the Vatican set to premiere this week. The film, which follows a young Italian man with muscular dystrophy, is described as a poignant meditation on independence, the human spirit, and the transformative power of community in the face of adversity. Spider-Man Brand New Day is now the highest grossing movie ever at the domestic box office. Sony says the epic Marvel film has earned more than $936 million in North America, surpassing Star Wars: The Force Awakens. Spider-Man reached the milestone in just 47 days after opening with a record-setting $360 million debut weekend. The NFL, NBA, NHL, MLB, and Major League Soccer are joining forces on a new initiative proposing that state regulators help issue lifetime bans for gamblers who harass or threaten pro athletes. The league wrote in a joint letter that too often individuals who lose sports bets direct threatening and harassing messages toward players, coaches, and their families via social media and in-person interactions. Since the Supreme Court overturned the federal ban on betting at the state level in 2018, gambling sites including FanDuel, DraftKings, and Fanatics have exploded into a multi-billion dollar industry. The leagues are now calling for a uniform reporting system that's linked to regulators and law enforcement. Sean Combs' lawyers say the rap mogul has stopped paying his legal bills as he serves out a 50-month federal prison sentence for prostitution offenses. Combs' civil attorney said Combs has not paid a legal bill in more than 6 months and is asking a judge to let him off a lawsuit Combs filed in 2024. The lawyer cited a total breakdown in cooperation and communication with Combs. In a statement, Combs accused his attorneys of overcharging him and running up legal bills. Combs is scheduled to be released in February of 2028. The Obama family is mourning the loss of their 13-year-old dog, Sonny. Former President Obama memorialized the Portuguese water dog on X, saying Sonny was always loyal, always sweet, always ready for adventure. The Obamas added her to their family during the president's second term. The former president added that Sonny was pretty much perfect and was now with her big brother, Beau. Dancing with the Stars is back in full swing. Last night, the men of season 35 gave a premiere fresh with high energy and fun. Just move yourself. Harry Shum Jr. of Grey's Anatomy topped the leaderboard with a steamy cha-cha.
6: The chemistry between you two is off the charts.
2: And the first goodbye of the season,
11: Connor L. and Adele,
2: went to Mormon wife's husband, Connor Levitt. Tonight, the female contestants take to the dance floor, including actresses Jenna Dewan and Julia Stiles, and reality star Mara Higgins. You can also watch it the next day on Disney Plus and Hulu. From King of the North to a deeply troubled CEO, actor Kit Harington has captivated audiences with his broad range. For 9 years, he starred as Jon Snow on Game of Thrones and commanded the screen through Jon's persistence and courage, and more recently taking on the role of wealthy CEO Henry Muck in HBO's series Industry. But now he's on a new journey, and a classic one at that. Kit Harington stars in and executive produces MGM Plus's A Tale of Two Cities, a retelling of the Dickens tale with Kit in the role of Sidney Carton, an erratic young lawyer thrust into a love triangle with the woman who has hired him and the man he must try and set free. Let's take a look.
17: We leave at noon sharp. Thank you.
18: For what?
17: Giving me something I never had. Hope. That I might be a better man.
2: Joining us now is Golden Globe and Emmy-nominated actor Kit Harington. Thank you so much for joining us.
19: Thank you for having me.
2: On this quick little stint in New York City, back over to London in just a few hours. Give us a sense of what it was about this Dickens piece that you wanted to not only star in it, but also executive produce.
19: Yeah, look, I've loved the book for a very long time. It felt like not only one of his most interesting, but one of his most exciting, and also one of his most prescient stories, mm-hmm. and the most widely read. I think it is still one of the most widely read books in literature. So it felt like one that we... It kind of felt like we should do this. Mm-hmm. There's a space for this one.
2: And Sidney really is cynical and also self-loathing, but also goes through the traditional paces of the what we see as the classic sense of a hero. Mm. How did you really prepare to craft the transformation as the series progresses?
19: I think he's one of the great anti-heroes. He's this cynical, nihilistic, drunk lawyer who personally I think Dickens himself sees himself as. Mm. You know, I think Dickens splits himself into two parts in this book, one of this character called Darnay and one of Sidney Carton. And it's his guilty, shameful side, because Dickens himself was having an affair while writing this. And I'm always drawn to those slightly troubled, you know, difficult, addicted souls.
2: Of course, there are a number of themes here, whether it's love, class, identity, sacrifice. What would you say would feel most relevant today from Dickens' original story?
19: I think the one that really holds a mirror up to society at the moment is, I mean, there's a very modern angle of this kind of three-way sort of love triangle. This, you know, this very modern concept of this woman stuck between two different sort of lovers. And I think there's that, but I think that the thematic thing that I find most interesting is that this is set with the backdrop of the French Revolution, with rampant inequality and everything about, you know, that piece of time in France which led to the revolution. I think a lot of people will see in our world today.
2: How difficult is it for you then to switch gears and go into the wizardry of Professor Lockhart now with Harry Potter?
19: A very different part, almost opposite.
2: Yes.
19: I don't think he's that far from me. Professor Lockhart. Okay. I think I'm closer to Professor Lockhart than I am to Sidney Carton. I think he's just a tiny step to the left. I think Lockhart is an amazing parable of fame and ego. And I think, you know, I've experienced my own fair share of fame and ego, so it shouldn't be too hard a stretch.
2: Kit Harington, what a pleasure to have the time with you. Really appreciate you joining us. You can see the first two episodes of A Tale of Two Cities on MGM Plus right now, and new episodes air as well on Sundays. And that is our show for this hour. I'm Lindsay Davis. Be sure to stay tuned to ABC News Live for more context and analysis of the day's top stories. Thanks so much for streaming with us.

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6: I met Joel. He was magnetic. 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
17: Reporting from Tel Aviv on the US-Israeli war in Iran, I'm Tom Sifuburridge. 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
18: Tonight, breaking news, the horrific and deadly helicopter crash in Los Angeles. A news chopper falling out of the sky, exploding into flames. And what we're now learning tonight about what might have happened in those final moments. And the tributes this evening to the beloved KNBC reporter and pilot, a third victim killed on the ground. We're on the scene tonight. Also breaking tonight, the Federal Reserve hiking interest rates for the first time since 2023, affecting mortgages, car loans, credit cards. The chair of the Federal Reserve tonight pointing to the war in Iran and to inflation here in the U.S. Gas prices soaring, diesel hitting an all-time high. Tonight, right here, the shocking video in a courthouse. An inmate breaking out of his handcuffs and punching a deputy, then racing to escape. Tonight, the new video emerging, a chilling attack at a hospital emergency room. Multiple staff members attacked. This evening, ABC News now racing to escape. Tonight, the new video emerging, a chilling attack at a hospital emergency room. Multiple staff members attacked. This evening, ABC News now obtaining images, the damages on U.S. bases and damage to U.S. military aircraft from Iranian strikes. Also,
19: from ABC News, I'm Dave Packer. The Federal Reserve voting to raise interest rates for the first time in 3 years. Rates will now go up by a quarter of a percentage point due to the stubbornly high inflation that remains well above the Fed's 2% goal. Fed Chair Kevin Warsh hesitating to say that any of this will lower costs.
20: We cannot affect any individual price, whether it be oil prices, whether it be foodstuffs at the grocery store. But what we can do and will do is ensure that any change in relative prices don't broaden out, don't have second and third order effects in the economy.
19: President Trump asked tonight about how he sees the war in Iran going.
21: Well, hopefully we're toward the end of the war. They want to make a deal, and we'll see how that works out. Iran is very much wanting to make a deal.
19: New images obtained by ABC News show several destroyed American assets struck by Iranian missiles during the course of the ongoing war, warning that it's taking a toll on the country's military power. ABC's Rachel Scott.
22: Since the early days of the war, Pentagon Chief Pete Hegseth has downplayed Iran's attacks.
23: Every once in a while, you might have one, unfortunately, we call it a squirter that makes its way through.
22: But an American service member who served in this war telling me, quote, the American people are unaware of the extent of the damage that American bases are taking in. It's being kept a secret, and we're acting like it's no big deal. But you know, there are drone strikes and ballistic missile strikes actively landing on bases every day.
1: The House tonight passed a Russia and Iran sanctions bill, voting against it. Democratic leader Hakeem Jeffries saying the bill gives the president expansive tariff authority. In Los Angeles, the NTSB and FAA are now investigating a local news chopper crash Tuesday that claimed the life of a television news reporter, pilot, and victim on the ground. On Wall Street, the Dow down 631 points today. 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
1: Investigators in Philadelphia are combing through hundreds of files found inside a home that appear to depict images of violence against women, including at least 2 who had been reported missing. No bodies have been recovered. Deputy Commissioner Frank Benor.
4: Over 1 million digital images were recovered, and these digital images were on different hard drives, different flash drives, different items throughout the house.
1: A man tied to the case is in custody on firearms charges. The European Union's Commission President is offering Canada a pathway to associate membership. This will be a first for the EU, but ABC's Tom Sophie Burridge says other member states will have to first approve it.
24: This idea has been put forward by the Canadian Prime Minister Mark Carney. He was the VIP special guest at the State of the Union address by the President of the European Commission, Ursula von der Leyen, today. And she's touting this as a kind of one-of-a-kind type of relationship that Canada could have with the European Union. But it's going to take some time to sort out. And, you know, all 27 of the EU's member states are going to have a say in this.
1: Variety reports for the first time the Vatican plans to submit a film for Oscar consideration. The documentary short Green Lava was produced by the Vatican and is set to premiere this week. The film follows a young man with muscular dystrophy and is described as a poignant meditation on independence. Dave Packer, ABC News.
25: We know this has been a very tough 24 hours. Trevor, thank you. Also breaking tonight, the Federal Reserve hiking interest rates for the first time since 2023, affecting mortgages, car loans, credit cards. The chair of the Federal Reserve pointing to the war in Iran and to inflation here in the U.S. Tonight, Elizabeth Schulze asking the new Fed chair, how will this help consumers, and what is his message to the president?
26: With the war in Iran driving up prices, today the Federal Reserve hiked interest rates for the first time in 3 years. President Trump's new hand-picked Fed chairman, Kevin Warsh, defying the president's calls to cut rates, saying instead the Fed needed to raise rates now to tame stubborn inflation.
27: Plain fact is that inflation is too high and has been for too long.
26: Even after the announcement, the president doubling down.
21: The interest rates are too high. We should be paying the lowest interest rate anywhere in the world.
26: Today's rate hike means the cost of credit cards, car loans, and mortgages will go up. A 30-year fixed mortgage is already over 7%.
28: It's frustrating.
26: That's leaving first-time homebuyers like David Sekula in Virginia priced out of the market.
28: It can be difficult to, you know, start the next chapter of your life where you're limited.
26: Since the start of the war, the typical household has spent an extra $930 in energy costs. Gas is now $4.42 a gallon, and diesel at a record $6.30 a gallon. The lifeblood of the economy, diesel is used to transport just about everything, pushing up the price of groceries, clothes, and packages.
29: This is my combine.
26: Illinois farmer John Bartman has seen the cost of diesel soar.
29: We use 300 gallons of diesel a day. So now we're talking $1,800 a day. Last year, that was about $1,000 to fill up my machine.
26: We asked the Fed chair how today's rate hike will bring relief.
30: What will this move today actually do for American consumers? And I have to ask,
0: What is your message here to President Trump, who has repeatedly called to cut interest rates, not raise them?
27: I've got nothing for you on a discussion with the president. Some months ago, I said we will deliver stable prices. Today's action is consistent with that.
0: David, the Dow dropped more than 600 points after the Fed's decision, but the Fed chair making it clear that this rate hike is necessary to slow inflation. David?
25: Elizabeth Schulze reporting tonight. Elizabeth, thank you. Tonight, the shocking video here in an Ohio courthouse, an inmate breaking out of his handcuffs and then punching a deputy, then trying to escape.
5: Tonight, shocking new video of a violent courthouse attack in Ohio. Authorities say that's Timothy Regal being escorted to a holding cell after he was sentenced for an assault Monday, suddenly breaking free from his handcuffs, viciously punching a deputy in the throat, knocking him to the ground before making a desperate dash for freedom. That suspect plowing into another officer, tripping down a flight of stairs, deputies right on his tail, fighting his way past another officer and bolting towards the front door. A deputy then deploying a taser as the suspect ran past the metal detector, authorities tackling him to the ground just moments before he could escape. At least two deputies suffering non-life-threatening injuries.
6: David, that suspect seen attacking court officers as he tried to escape tonight, now facing multiple new charges, including felony assault. David?
25: Matt Rivers reporting tonight. Matt, thank you. Tonight, there's also new video emerging of a chilling attack in a hospital emergency room. This was in Miami. Multiple staff members attacked. Here's Victor Akendo.
7: Tonight, disturbing surveillance video from inside a Miami emergency room. A raging patient violently attacking hospital employees. Multiple angles capturing the incident at Jackson Memorial Hospital last May. That patient suddenly becoming physical, striking an employee before stalking behind the nurse's station, shoving another worker. Then turning on ER nurse Yanira Aguilior when she attempts to intervene, forcefully hitting her multiple times before she falls to the floor. Several hospital employees then rushing in to subdue the man, later identified as 44-year-old Wenyu Rubin.
8: He punched me a total of three times. They took me to have CTs of my brain, my neck, my spine.
7: Aguilior has since filed a $5 million lawsuit against the hospital, accusing her employer of failing to keep her safe.
27: David, it's unclear what sparked the incident. The hospital says they have four public safety specialists and two sheriff's deputies assigned to the facility at all times, including the day this happened. David?
25: Victor Akendo with us. Victor, thanks. Tonight, ABC News obtaining images of the damage to U.S. bases and to U.S. military aircraft from Iranian strikes. Here's Rachel Scott.
22: Tonight, ABC News obtaining these images. American military assets in the Middle East destroyed by Iranian airstrikes. A rare glimpse into the war's toll on U.S. military power. The pictures sent to us by active service members who we are not naming. A destroyed Air Force jet hit by Iranian fire on March 27th at Prince Sultan Air Base in Saudi Arabia. Buildings ripped apart at that same base. And this picture, a U.S. Army base in Kuwait. Extensive damage from an Iranian strike. The date is unclear. At another base in Kuwait, these containerized housing units shredded. Since the early days of the war, Pentagon Chief Pete Hegseth has downplayed Iran's attacks.
23: We have incredible air defenders. Every once in a while, you might have one, unfortunately, we call it a squirter that makes its way through.
22: But tonight, an American service member who served in this war telling me, quote, "The American people are unaware of the extent of the damage that American bases are taking in. It's being kept a secret, and we're acting like it's no big deal. But you know, there are drone strikes and ballistic missile strikes actively landing on bases every day."
0: David, we asked the Pentagon about those images, the damage to U.S. assets in the region, and they declined to comment, David.
25: All right, Rachel, while we have you here tonight, there's also a breaking headline from Capitol Hill tonight. House Republicans ending the session early with the midterms fast approaching.
0: Yes, David, in a surprising move, House Speaker Mike Johnson has canceled votes, sending lawmakers home early. The House was expected to vote tomorrow on a resolution to impeach Secretary of Defense Pete Hegseth. That would have put Republicans in a tough spot. This is a deeply unpopular war. That vote now punted until after the midterm election, David.
25: Rachel Scott live at the White House tonight. Rachel, thank you. The new video here tonight of the FBI and Coast Guard forces boarding U.S.-bound tankers that were hit with cyber attacks. Was Iran behind this? And here's Pierre Thomas.
9: Tonight, newly released video showing the moment highly specialized Coast Guard forces and the FBI climb aboard one of two U.S.-bound oil tankers that had been hit by massive cyber attacks. fueling concerns about a potentially dangerous new front in the ongoing war with Iran.
10: The ship itself could be a giant slow torpedo.
9: Sources telling ABC News federal authorities took the extraordinary step of heading out to sea off the U.S. coast in the Gulf, boarding the first vessel on August 21st to determine the scale of the hack. That ship losing communications for more than 30 hours. Just 3 days later, specialized teams boarding a second tanker. Its computer networks also compromised.
10: If a foreign entity or any entity could take over a ship, they could cause major damage to a port. They could cause deaths. They could cause a serious ecological environmental disaster.
9: David, the U.S. now urgently investigating whether Iran or another malicious actor looking to exploit the war is behind those hacks. And while those tankers appear to be functioning properly, they're still being closely monitored by U.S. officials. David?
25: Our Chief Justice Correspondent, Pierre Thomas, tonight. Pierre, thanks. Tonight, authorities say Travis Kelce and others falling victim to a Ponzi scheme, duping investors out of millions. Here's Aaron Katursky.
11: Tonight, the multi-million-dollar Ponzi scheme that ensnared Kansas City Chiefs star and Taylor Swift's new husband, Travis Kelce, led by this man.
12: I took a plea deal. We focus on getting a pardon because there was a lot of gross violations of the law.
11: Sid Jawahar defrauded Kelce and other investors, including professional athletes, out of more than $30 million through his investment company, Swift Arc Capital. Federal prosecutors in Missouri said Jawahar embarked on a calculated years-long effort to enrich himself at the expense of his investors. They said he spent millions of his victims' dollars on a lifestyle that almost no one in this district could afford, staying at five-star hotels, flying across the country on private jets, and dining at the finest restaurants. He pleaded guilty to 3 counts of fraud and was sentenced to 11 years in prison.
25: We reached out to Travis Kelce tonight, David, and did not hear back. Maybe he just couldn't help investing in something called Swift Arc. David?
13: Aaron Katursky, thanks so much, Aaron. We're tracking dangerous flash flooding tonight, oppressive heat as well. So let's get right to senior meteorologist Lee Goldberg back with us tonight. Hi, Lee.
6: Hey, David. You know, the Southwest has a pipeline into the Pacific, a low in the Gulf of California. It's monsoon-driven rains as well. That's why we have flood warnings in Arizona and Mexico and Utah. And the highest flood threat right in Phoenix. It's pouring north of the city right now, and that goes to Tucson and Flagstaff. There's also some flooding in the Midwest from Iowa into the Ohio Valley. Flood watch is there tonight, 1 to 3 inches of additional rain. And then the endless extreme heat in the Mid-South. Record highs through the weekend from Oklahoma City to Memphis to Evansville. Temperatures approaching 100 degrees. We'll finally see some relief as we go into Tuesday and Wednesday of next week. It's a long wait. David?
13: It is a long wait indeed. Lee Goldberg with us. Lee, thanks. The breaking headline out of Philadelphia at this hour, the FBI tonight now expanding its investigation into a father and son whose Philadelphia home they believe could be linked to the disappearance of as many as 5 women. Eugene Horsch was arrested in June and indicted on gun charges. Authorities searching his home say they discovered drugs, chemicals, and guns. They also say they found more than 1 million images and videos that appear to show Horsch's late father strangling women. When we come back here tonight, there's an urgent search right now for a missing father of two last seen on his paddleboard and what's just been discovered tonight. Also, the backlash, artists dropping out of Ed Sheeran's U.S. tour, what Macklemore is now doing tonight and what he's challenging Patriots owner Robert Kraft to do. And then look at this tonight, the baby giraffe just born, 6 feet tall, what her mother is trying to get her to do right here. So 32 minutes after being born, the moment she does it, and you'll see it right after the break.
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7: I want to look better for New York, but no more surgery. 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
17: I met Joel. I knew I met the man I'm going to marry. And then one day I got a text.
19: He knew something wasn't right.
17: He had a severe sex addiction.
19: And then things got really bad.
21: Betrayal. Dirty secrets.
23: Florida State Law Professor Dan Markell.
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13: Tonight, the desperate search underway in Florida to find a father of two, Matt Pawlowski. The 48-year-old was last seen Monday off Jupiter Beach on a green and yellow paddleboard. The Coast Guard tonight saying a Good Samaritan located a paddleboard matching the description. Crews taking part in this search that does continue include the Coast Guard Air Station at Miami. Tonight, rapper Macklemore saying he's donating the $1 million he earned supporting Ed Sheeran's tour to organizations helping Palestinians. He also challenged billionaire Robert Kraft to match it. Kraft now says he's pledging $2 million for humanitarian aid in Gaza, but his representatives say it's a match of Sheeran's donation and not Macklemore's. When we come back here tonight, we remember the very first person to win The Voice back in 2011. He's died. And the concern tonight over certain hand soaps, there is an important recall we want to share with you. Could there be bacteria in the soap? In a moment.
17: I met Joel. He was magnetic. I knew I met the man I'm going to marry. My mom said, Jesus Christ, Caroline, you better not be a cop. And then one day, I got a text.
19: He knew something wasn't right.
17: He had a severe sex addiction.
38: He was clocking in and then going to have sex with people.
19: In his cop car while on duty. And then things got really bad.
17: It was a betrayal that is just another level.
21: Betrayal. Dirty secrets.
40: I feel fuzzy.
41: I'm going in.
17: We're losing him.
40: That tickles my funny bone.
17: What's next?
41: I'm being shaked hard.
40: Love you, buddy.
41: I love you, too.
17: Okay, let me do it.
41: Don't you kill the bromance.
17: You just gotta go. It stays in.
40: Don't fight over my heart. Wait, wait, wait, wait, wait.
41: Ah, what the?
42: Doctor, doctor, give me the news.
43: We were two perfect little families that are all best friends. Denise calls me and said that Mike hasn't come home.
44: There was speculation that he got eaten by an alligator.
43: She starts an affair with my husband, saying they stabbed me in the back, doesn't even touch it. They had stabbed me in the soul.
41: She wanted answers.
43: My heart is racing. 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
40: Hello, this is Chad.
41: They're obsessed with Chad Powers. Everyone's obsessed with Chad Powers.
45: Chad is hot.
46: He really is a master of disguise.
40: Oh.
41: Stop saying oh.
40: Oh.
46: You know how dangerous this is for me to be at your house?
47: Chad! You could have been sucked into that jet engine like a seagull!
0: This is what you need to know.
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13: To the index of other news tonight, Peter Max, the artist whose trippy Dayglo posters captured the spirit of the 1960s, has died. His colorful flowers, butterflies, rainbows, stars, and planets, sold by the millions, of course. Peter Max died Monday here in Manhattan. He was 88 years old. Tonight, Ben Saunders, the first ever winner of The Voice, has died at 43. Saunders won the inaugural season of The Voice of Holland in 2011. His win, the popularity of that show, helped then launch it globally. His body was found in a lake in the Netherlands. They have ruled out foul play. Back here tonight, a major recall this evening of hand soap products, a concern over possible bacteria in the soap. The soaps were distributed in 16 states. Brands affected by the recall include Laura Lynn and Intercon. Of course, we'll have more on our website for you. In the meantime, when we come back here tonight, a mother giraffe just giving birth, her baby 6 feet tall, and what the baby does just about 32 minutes after arriving, and you'll see it right here in a moment.
8: A deadly mystery.
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13: Finally tonight, America Strong, the baby giraffe just born, that newborn 6 feet tall, and what her mother was helping her to do. Tonight in Melbourne, Florida, a mother giraffe trying to get her baby daughter, just born, to stand up for the first time. This is Baby Gail, the newest member of the Brevard Zoo. The zoo calling the 119-pound giraffe calf a 6-foot-tall bundle of joy. born Monday morning around 9 a.m. This is mom and baby just about 30 minutes after baby Gail was born. Mom trying to help her stand up. Animal care teams say giraffes can stand and walk within the first hour of being born. Then 9:32 a.m. and look at baby Gail. With mom Kumi right over her, that newborn giraffe suddenly on her feet and walking. The proud mom watching her baby's first steps. And tonight, the proud zoo saying these are Maasai giraffes and they are in danger. The first to be born at the zoo in 6 years. And right here tonight.
0: Hi, David.
13: Andrea Hill from the Brevard Zoo.
0: Mom and baby are doing great, and we're looking forward to the next few weeks where they'll be able to come out on habitat and our guests will be able to meet her.
13: Tonight here, a baby giraffe's first steps about 32 minutes after being born. You should have heard the awe here in the studio when they showed that first picture. 32 minutes and up and walking. Congrats to Mom and the Brevard Zoo. I'll see you tomorrow. Good night.
26: You shouldn't be trying to steal my house.
1: I live here. 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
51: they just seem like the perfect couple, but appearances are not what they always seem. Wendy's family, they hated him.
28: It's not a normal family.
29: My brother said, "Hitman was my divorce present."
35: That's insane. This whole thing will make you go crazy.
49: I met Joel. He was magnetic. I knew I met the man I'm gonna marry. My mom said, "Jesus Christ, Caroline, you better not be a cop." And then one day, I got a text.
4: He knew something wasn't right.
49: He had a severe sex addiction.
5: He was clocking in and then going to have sex with people.
4: In his cop car while on duty. And then things got really bad.
49: It was a betrayal that is just another level.
34: Betrayal. Dirty secrets.
6: I feel fuzzy.
7: I'm going in.
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7: A mean card.
6: Love you, buddy.
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9: Traveling with the president in Abu Dhabi, I'm Karen Travers. 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
10: Tonight on ABC News Live Prime, defying the president. Federal Reserve raises rates for the first time in 3 years in a move to slow inflation, despite President Trump's urging for lower interest rates.
11: I'm Elizabeth Schulze with a look at what the Fed's decision could mean for mortgage rates, car loans, and credit card interest, as so many Americans are already struggling to make ends meet.
10: Deadly helicopter crash in Los Angeles. A news chopper falls out of the sky, exploding into flames, killing a veteran reporter and an experienced pilot. The NTSB is beginning its investigation.
12: I'm Trevor Ault here at the crash site with the latest on what we know.
10: Kansas City Chiefs star Travis Kelce, the victim of a Ponzi scheme. The fraudster sentenced to 11 years behind bars. And they're known as third country removals, the deportation of roughly 25,000 people so far to a foreign country where they have no ties with little to no warning during the Trump administration's ongoing immigration crackdown. In tonight's Prime Focus, we speak to a group of Latin American men deported last month to the Central African Republic who say they're in legal limbo. And Kit Harington from Game of Thrones to the new Harry Potter. He joins us tonight to talk about his new take on a Charles Dickens classic.
8: From ABC News World Headquarters in New York, this is Prime with Lindsay Davis.
10: Good evening, everyone. I'm Lindsay Davis. Thanks so much for streaming.
14: ABC News, I'm Dave Packer. The Fed raising rates for the first time since 2023, up a quarter of a percentage point. President Trump against the hike, but giving his self-appointed Fed Chair Kevin Warsh a pass.
15: I talked to Kevin, and I said, you might as well vote with the board because it's not going to matter. The board is very hostile. They're very political. They're doing the wrong thing.
14: In Los Angeles, shock and devastation for local journalists in the area after a deadly helicopter crash claimed three lives Tuesday. Two of them employees of NBC's local station. The NTSB is investigating. Fences were put up around the Kennedy Center in Washington today. While on his way to North Carolina tonight, President Trump suggesting to reporters that he's owed his name on the Kennedy Center building due to the money he claims he's raised towards its repairs. And a passing to note, Peter Max, master of 60s colorful psychedelic pop art expressing the optimism of flower power, died today, 88. This is ABC News.
11: The Federal Reserve hiked interest rates for the first time in 3 years. President Trump's new hand-picked Fed chairman, Kevin Warsh, defying the president's calls to cut rates, saying instead the Fed needed to raise rates now to tame stubborn inflation.
0: Plain fact is that inflation is too high and has been for too long.
11: Even after the announcement, the president doubling down, posting lower the interest rates and fast. Today's rate hike means the cost of credit cards, car loans and mortgages will go up. A 30-year fixed mortgage is already over 7%.
1: It's frustrating.
11: That's leaving first-time homebuyers like David Sekula in Virginia priced out of the market.
1: It can be difficult to get, you know, start the next chapter of your life where you're limited, and especially as a single income earner. I often have this reflection of how our grandparents used to be able to have one income households and buy a house and cash outright and do all that on one income, and I don't even, can't even fathom that at this point.
11: And Americans are feeling the squeeze from all sides. Since the start of the war, the typical household has spent an extra $930 in energy costs. Gas is now $4.42 a gallon, and diesel at a record $6.30 a gallon. The lifeblood of the economy, diesel is used to transport just about everything, pushing up the price of groceries, clothes, and packages.
2: This is my combine.
11: Illinois farmer John Bartman has seen the cost of diesel soar.
2: We use 300 gallons of diesel a day. So now we're talking $1,800 a day. Last year, that was about $1,000. To fill up my machine. People are just, they're just very frustrated right now. There's some people that think that things are going to get better. But I've seen too many good young farmers who had a full-time job besides farming who've just decided, I can't do this anymore.
11: We asked the Fed chair how today's rate hike will bring relief.
3: What will this move today actually do for American consumers? And I have to ask, what is your message here to President Trump, who has repeatedly called to cut interest rates, not raise them?
0: I've got nothing for you on a discussion with the president. Some months ago, I said we will deliver stable prices. Today's action is consistent with that.
11: Lindsay, the Dow dropped more than 600 points after the Fed's decision, but the Fed chairman making it clear that this rate hike is necessary to slow inflation. Lindsay?
10: Elizabeth, thank you. To help us understand the impact of today's rate hike on the economy and your household finances, we turn now to Diane Swonk, chief economist at KPMG. Diane, thanks so much for joining us once again. Let's start with your reaction to the first rate hike in 3 years and the Fed signaling that there may be at least another increase before this year is out.
13: Yeah, it really is the beginning of a rate hiking cycle, and that's the way we have to think about it. The Federal Reserve is now, we've gone more than 5 years with the Federal Reserve not bringing inflation back down to its target, and that has compounded where the level of prices are just too high for too many. It's not easy to see rate hikes because most consumers actually experience those as inflation because, of course, they make things more expensive. That said, this is what needs to be done in order to derail inflation before it becomes even more of a problem for consumers.
10: The chairman talked about elevated economic uncertainty caused by geopolitical developments. That seems to be a nod to the administration's tariff policy and the impact that the war in Iran is having on the global markets. How much of a factor are those two things playing into inflation remaining stubbornly high?
13: Well, there's no question that everything from tariffs to what's going on in the Middle East have added to inflation. But what's most important is that this is the endurance, the length of time we've had these shocks. It's been one shock after the other, and it's been accompanied by demand shocks as well. Actually, consumer spending in the aggregate today on retail sales absolutely surged. And many of that was due to the fact that consumers were buying ahead on things like vehicles where they feared more tariffs down the road. road. That's exactly the behavior that the Federal Reserve is tasked to avert. You don't want that hoarding behavior because it can cause even more persistent inflation down the road. So I think not only are the shocks important, but also they've come and been accompanied by demand that's been remarkably resilient, even though the gains that we're seeing in the overall economy do not resonate with everyone out there.
16: Domestic spending has not significantly slowed down. Today's hike means credit card balances and auto loans just got a lot more expensive. We're soon going to be heading into the holiday shopping season. Are there any warning signs on the consumer part of this equation?
13: Well, we have seen consumer delinquencies go up in subprime, but a lot of that is also whiplash from the 0% rates we had earlier and the forbearance we had where student loans didn't have to be paid for a long time. Many people, as those loans resumed, actually defaulted on those, and we have seen their credit card sort of credit scores actually deteriorate. Underneath it all, though, we've just seen this economy, even though it's concentrated in fewer hands, gains continue. And that's what's so hard, is that, you know, inflation is felt by everyone, even when a few people are cushioned against it and able to keep on spending with abandon without worrying about it.
16: It's really hard to separate politics from the state of the economy. And just this afternoon, the president demanded that the Fed slash interest rates to 1% or less. Voters are clearly not feeling that the state of their own economic situation is resilient. What should the administration be doing right now to try to ease consumers' economic worries?
13: Well, the issues that we're dealing with have to deal with a lot of policy choices, some of them by the administration themselves. And so that is a hard situation to be in. And reversing course on those policies is a heavy lift. So I don't expect those to change anytime soon. And that means that instead you have to have the Federal Reserve actually do the heavy lifting for to counter those inflationary shocks that have now become, you know, almost like muscle memory. It's a drumbeat of shocks where people now expect to see after a shock something go on. It's been like this since the beginning of the pandemic, and it hasn't abated. And I think that's the most important thing, is to let the Federal Reserve do the job that it is tasked with, and that is to derail inflation.
16: Diane Swonk, thank you so much for your insight and expertise.
13: Thank you.
16: Now to the deadly news helicopter crash in Los Angeles. A veteran reporter and an experienced pilot were killed in the crash. A third person on the ground was also killed. The NTSB is now investigating. Trevor Ault is on the scene with the latest.
17: Tonight, the tragic investigation underway. The NTSB combing through the charred wreckage in Los Angeles after a news chopper fell from the sky, killing the pilot and reporter on board and a pedestrian on the ground. Helicopters from several local TV stations were reporting live Tuesday over this deadly rush hour crash between an SUV and a bus. And KNBC's chopper suddenly dropped, exploding on impact in this industrial complex.
18: Back up! Back up!
17: The pilots of the other helicopters scrambling to report what they saw.
16: It's a helicopter, and right now we're thinking it's a TV-4.
17: ABC News is not showing the video of the final moments of the KNBC chopper broadcast, but it shows the helicopter shaking as alarms begin to sound. They start to fall. A voice asks, "You can't pull up?" Then contact is lost.
19: That video is probably the most important evidence that we have discovered so far.
20: We can very clearly hear the engine fail and begin to wind down. So the NTSB wants to know, why did this engine fail? Was it material failure? Was it properly maintained?
21: We've just received the confirmation that, in fact, News Chopper 4 went down just before 7 o'clock tonight.
17: Longtime KNBC anchor Colleen Williams breaking the news of the death of their colleagues as they were learning it themselves.
21: Here is a photo of our dear colleagues

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2: Eliana Moreno and George Marcinou were known as the team in the sky for NBC4 and Telemundo. Moreno often posting videos of her view from the cockpit. She was engaged to be married, went to Chapman University, and her dream was to report the news.
3: We talked on Sunday.
0: Fellow pilot Esteban Jimenez says Marcinou taught him how to fly. And after the crash, he sent this text to Eliana, asking her if she was okay. He never got a response.
3: She was a beautiful, wonderful lady, so full of life. And that's what really bothers me, that the way she went out, they went out doing what they loved.
4: Our hearts certainly go out to the victims' families. Trevor Ault joins us now. So, Trevor, what's the latest in the investigation?
5: Well, Lindsay, the NTSB says their investigators are going to remain here on the scene surveying the wreckage, and then eventually that wreckage is going to be taken to an outside site, a hangar, where the investigation will continue. They're planning on having a preliminary report within 30 days, but the full report could take up to a year and a half. We did hear, though, from the NTSB that video taken from inside the chopper that was being broadcast out, that is going to be crucial in determining what exactly went wrong here. Lindsay.
4: We can imagine. All right. Trevor Ault for us. Thanks so much, Trevor. A rare glimpse tonight into the toll the Iran war is taking on the American military. ABC News has obtained new images that show major damage to U.S. military bases in the Middle East. Here's Rachel Scott.
6: Tonight, ABC News obtaining these images. American military assets in the Middle East destroyed by Iranian airstrikes. A rare glimpse into the war's toll on U.S. military power. The pictures sent to us by active service members, who we are not naming. A destroyed Air Force jet hit by Iranian fire on March 27th at Prince Sultan Air Base in Saudi Arabia. Buildings ripped apart at that same base. And this picture, a U.S. Army base in Kuwait. Extensive damage from an Iranian strike. The date is unclear. At another base in Kuwait, these containerized housing units shredded since the early days of the war. Pentagon Chief Pete Hegseth has downplayed Iran's attacks.
7: We have incredible air defenders. Every once in a while, you might have one. Unfortunately, we call it a squirter that makes its way through.
6: But tonight, an American service member who served in this war telling me, quote, "The American people are unaware of the extent of the damage that American bases are taking in. It's being kept a secret. And we're acting like it's no big deal. But you know, there are drone strikes and ballistic missile strikes actively landing on bases every day."
4: And Rachel Scott joins us now from the White House. Rachel, I know you asked the Pentagon about those images showing the damage to U.S. assets, and they declined to comment. There's also news from Capitol Hill today, a surprise move from House Speaker Mike Johnson. Tell us what happened.
8: Yeah, this was unexpected. House Speaker Mike Johnson officially canceling votes, sending lawmakers home early. The House was expected to vote by tomorrow on a resolution to impeach Secretary of Defense Pete Hegseth. That would have put Republicans on the record in a very tough spot, especially when they're running in these very competitive races across the country. This is a very deeply unpopular war, and so that vote is now punted until after the midterm election, Lindsay.
4: Rachel Scott for us. Thanks so much, Rachel. Cyber attacks on two U.S.-bound oil tankers are raising new security concerns as the war with Iran drags on. Elite Coast Guard teams boarded both ships before they reached American shores. But what were the hackers looking for? Here's our Chief Justice correspondent, Pierre Thomas.
9: Tonight, newly released video showing the moment highly specialized Coast Guard forces and the FBI climb aboard one of two U.S.-bound oil tankers that had been hit by massive cyber attacks. Fueling concerns about a potentially dangerous new front in the ongoing war with Iran.
10: The ship itself could be a giant float torpedo.
9: Sources telling ABC News federal authorities took the extraordinary step of heading out to sea off the U.S. coast in the Gulf, boarding the first vessel on August 21st to determine the scale of the hack. That ship losing communications for more than 30 hours. Just 3 days later, specialized teams boarding a second tanker. Its computer networks also compromised.
10: If a foreign entity or any entity could take over a ship, they could cause major damage to a port. They could cause deaths. They could cause a serious ecological environmental disaster.
9: The U.S. now urgently investigating whether Iran or another malicious actor looking to exploit the war is behind those hacks. And while those tankers appear to be functioning properly, they're still being closely monitored by U.S. officials. Lindsay.
4: Pierre, thank you. At least 21 people, including 11 children, were killed in a building collapse in Gaza City. The building was known to be unstable due to

0: damage from Israeli strikes earlier in the war, according to the Gaza Health Ministry. Search and rescue teams continue to dig through the rubble for others who had been living inside the structure for shelter. Conditions have grown worse for a majority of the Gaza Strip's population as a ceasefire deal between Israel and Hamas remains tenuous. A spokesperson for Gaza's civil defense said some 2,000 buildings across the strip are at risk of collapsing. Police in Philadelphia say they've linked a father and son to the disappearance of five different women. Tonight, we're learning more about what they found during an extensive search of the suspect's home. A warning, the details in this story may be disturbing. Here's reporter Chad Pradelli from our partner station, WPVI.
1: I think we would all ask for continued patience. As noted, this investigation will take time.
2: Philadelphia police, with the help of the FBI, have publicly identified two women who appear in images to be unconscious or deceased, Gabrielle Amarando and Maribel Fressis. The images are dated to 2017.
3: Who were in the house lying unconscious. They had what appeared to be injuries on them, but that's all they really had.
2: Police say digital evidence shows two others were captured in similar states. Sources say one of them is Nicole Fusaro, who is depicted naked with Raymond Horsch. Drugs are used and money given. Then she's handcuffed to a bed.
3: At some point during this, using channel lock tool of some kind, he puts a zip tie around her neck. And she becomes unconscious on that video, appear to be lifeless.
2: There is another woman who hasn't been identified. Two other women, Horsch's ex-wife, Amy McHale, and Blair Tonzelli, are also tied to the Chew Avenue home, remain missing. No bodies have been recovered. Raymond Horsch, who made sadomasochistic pornography, passed away in 2025. His son, Eugene, remains behind bars on federal gun charges. In June, Eugene Horsch and a female, using Tonzelli's ID, were stopped by law enforcement. That led to the massive investigation now underway. Police and the FBI are now scouring over 1 million images and videos as part of the investigation.
4: We're going to dictate the pace. Right? We have to get this right.
2: And a ton of evidence was sent to a forensics lab in Chicago for analysis. Also, some chemicals that police want to find out may have been used to help decompose bodies. When those results will be returned is unclear, according to police. Lindsay, back to you.
0: All right, thanks, Chad. The family of a pregnant woman who died is suing Texas Attorney General Ken Paxton after claims that she was denied an abortion that could have saved her life. Tierra Walker, a wife and mother, died in December of 2024 when she was 20 weeks pregnant. Walker's family says she requested an abortion after suffering from seizures and blood clots. Walker was also diagnosed with preeclampsia. The lawsuit, which argues Texas's abortion ban is unconstitutional, names Paxton, Texas's medical board members, and individual doctors for allegedly not offering Walker any life-saving medical treatment. Paxton, a Republican currently running for Senate, has been outspoken in defending the state's near-total abortion ban. Turning now to a massive Ponzi scheme involving professional athletes, authorities say Travis Kelce and others fell victim to a fraudulent scheme that duped investors out of millions of dollars. Our chief investigative correspondent Erica Tursky has that story.
5: Tonight, the multi-million dollar Ponzi scheme that ensnared Kansas City Chiefs star and Taylor Swift's new husband, Travis Kelce, led by this man.
6: I took a plea deal. We focus on getting a pardon because there was a lot of gross violations of the law.
5: Sid Jawahar defrauded Kelce and other investors, including professional athletes, out of more than $30 million through his investment company, Swift Arc Capital. Federal prosecutors in Missouri said Jawahar embarked on a calculated years-long effort to enrich himself at the expense of his investors. They said he spent millions of his victims' dollars on a lifestyle that almost no one in this district could afford, staying at five-star hotels, flying across the country on private jets, and dining at the finest restaurants. He pleaded guilty to three counts of fraud and was sentenced to 11 years in prison.
7: We reached out to Travis Kelce tonight, Lindsay, and did not hear back. Maybe he just couldn't help investing in something called Swift Arc. Lindsay?
0: All right, Aaron, thank you. Turning now to the dangerous heat across the South and the threat of flash flooding across the Midwest. For more on that, we turn to Lee Goldberg with the forecast. So, Lee, who should be on high alert tonight?
8: Well, certainly areas of Phoenix. It's been heavy rain north of the city. That's where the greatest risk for flash flooding is, level 3 out of 4. This is all moisture that's coming on a pipeline right out of the Pacific. There's a low in the Gulf of California. It's monsoon-driven rain. So you just have a recipe for all types of rain over the Four Corners and a flash flood threat with warnings from New Mexico. Mexico and Arizona and into parts of Utah as well. There's also flooding to a lesser degree with scattered showers and downpours from Iowa all the way into the Ohio Valley. There are flood watches out that could be an additional 1 to 3 inches of rain into tomorrow morning. And then this endless extreme heat day after day of record highs and near 100 degrees from Dallas all the way to Memphis and Evansville. That's going to go into the weekend. Lindsay, I see some relief, but it's not until Tuesday and Wednesday of next week. Lindsay?
0: All right, we're going to have to wait it out a bit. L to the G, thanks so much. Medical professionals in St. Louis successfully separated two-year-old twins who were conjoined at the head. The complex surgery required dozens of doctors, caregivers, and more from around the world. Here's Jacqueline Lee.
9: A medical miracle out of St. Louis. Two-year-old conjoined twins just underwent a successful separation procedure, regarded as one of the most complex and rare pediatric procedures performed in the U.S.
10: At its heart, this is a story of local and global collaboration coming together on behalf of two children.
9: Two-year-old twins Hiab and Wahubta were born in Ethiopia, conjoined at the head.
11: Before the surgery, they had never seen each other directly.
9: Twins conjoined at the head occur once in 2.5 million live births and represent less than 6% of conjoined twins, according to the National Library of Medicine. Only 62 separation attempts have been made worldwide of the 69 well-documented cases of craniopagus twins. Back in February, Hiab and Wahubto underwent a cranial separation procedure that lasted more than 24 hours.
11: For the girls, that was the easy part. Now the work of recovery, where they're getting all the therapy and support and socialization and interaction they can at Rankin Jordan, is really making a difference in their progress.
9: 6 months later, doctors say the girls are learning how to do the activities of daily living, like sitting upright and playing with other kids, which they could not do while conjoined.
12: We've cheered them on, we've doted on them, we have seen them through a lot of ups and downs, but they're just doing fantastic.
0: So glad to see that. Our thanks to Jacqueline. Coming up, the controversy surrounding Ed Sheeran's concert has some thinking out loud about whether Sheeran will be forced to cancel the tour altogether. And our prime focus tonight, the surge in so-called third country deportations. We take a look at the impact of immigrants being deported to places where they have no connection. And later, Jon Snow takes on Charles Dickens. Kit Harington will be here to talk about his new series, Tale of Two Cities. You're watching Prime on ABC News Live.
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21: they just seem like the perfect couple, but appearances are not what they always seem. 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
23: My brother said the hitman was my divorce present.
24: That's insane.
25: This whole thing will make you go crazy.

0: The fallout is growing after rapper Macklemore was dropped from Ed Sheeran's tour. Macklemore just announced that he'll be donating the $1 million salary he earned from the tour to organizations directly working to support the Palestinian people. Macklemore invited billionaire Robert Kraft, whom he partly blames for his tour removal, to match his donation. Now Kraft says he will pledge $2 million, but at the request of Ed Sheeran, not Macklemore. All this comes after the rapper said that he was forced off the tour after showing images of devastation in Gaza and shouting Free Palestine during a performance. Sheeran says it wasn't his decision, and now his other opening acts and bandmates are dropping off the tour in solidarity with Macklemore. With more on this, let's bring in Variety's executive music editor, Jem Aswad. Jem, thank you for joining us. We've seen performers get political on stage before. Some examples, U2's Bono, John Legend, Lennon, Bob Dylan, Bruce Springsteen. How does this situation compare?
1: There's really, honestly, never been anything like this. A group of stadium owners banding together to ban an artist. Things like this presumably have happened behind the scenes. Like, you know, when somebody's first announcing a tour, they might say, you know, this is the opening act. And somebody might say, oh, no, not in my venue. So, but usually those things aren't open to the public. This is as public as it gets. And the amazing thing is nobody was really thinking about Macklemore too much before this tour. He had been pretty much off the radar for the most part for the last 8-10 years or so. And now he's like the number one search topic on every search engine.
0: Amid public pressure, Sheeran spoke out about the conflict in the Middle East, saying, quote, I am appalled by the conflict between Israel and Palestine. I am not complicit. I have my personal views on this devastating conflict. Just because I choose not to speak publicly, it doesn't mean I don't have them. In the end, what kind of impact do you think that this will all have on Macklemore and Sheeran?
1: Well, I hate to put it in these terms, but it's been a huge boon to Macklemore's career and a very negative one for Ed Sheeran's. The trouble is he did not anticipate what would happen or prepare for it. It's pretty obvious that that's the case. He knew that Macklemore was going to say something. There's no way he didn't know. They're friends. They must have discussed it. And Macklemore made similar comments on the second night in New Jersey. So Ed Sheeran didn't try to stop him. People say Free Palestine in public settings, celebrities do, really fairly often. So if Ed Sheeran had just kind of said, you know, like, I agree with Macklemore's statements. I didn't think it was the appropriate place to make them myself. But yes, I agree. It would have been easier to move on. But his attempt to split the difference has just left him looking kind of weak. So, I mean, it's a really very bad look for him. Having said that, I do think the tour is going to go on and he'll just perform solo, which he usually does anyway.
0: So you don't think that the tour is in trouble?
1: I don't think that Ed Sheeran's fans really are all that bothered by this. Most of the people who are saying these things aren't fans. And, you know, the irony of this situation, one of many ironies, is the fact that the most middle of the road, neutral, inoffensive pop star in the entire world is caught in the middle of all this. I mean, it is honestly almost comical that Ed Sheeran is in the middle of the Israeli-Palestinian divide, simply because he doesn't make a habit of voicing opinions in that way. So I don't think that a single Ed Sheeran fan is not going to come to a show, or, you know, maybe a few might not. And actually, the demand for tickets, because we've been keeping an eye on this.
2: From ABC News, I'm Dave Packer. The Fed raising rates for the first time since 2023, up 0.25 percentage point. President Trump against the hike, but giving his self-appointed Fed Chair Kevin Warsh a pass.
3: I talked to Kevin, and I said, you might as well vote with the board, because it's not going to matter. The board is very hostile. They're very political. They're doing the wrong thing.
2: Diana Swag, chief economist at KPMG, says the inflating economy needs to take its medicine.
4: It's not easy to see rate hikes because most consumers actually experience those as inflation because, of course, they make things more expensive. That said, this is what needs to be done in order to derail inflation before it becomes even more of a problem for consumers.
2: In Los Angeles, shock and devastation for local journalists in the area after a deadly helicopter crash claimed three lives last Tuesday, two of them employees of NBC's local station.
5: The third victim, a bystander on the ground, now identified as 29-year-old Eddie Gutierrez Mejia. Eliana Moreno and George Marcinu were known as the team in the sky for NBC4 and Telemundo. Moreno often posting videos of her view from the cockpit. She was engaged to be married, went to Chapman University, and her dream was to report the news.
2: ABC's Trevor Ault, the NTSB, is investigating. Fences were put up around the Kennedy Center in Washington today while on his way to North Carolina tonight. President Trump suggesting to reporters that he's owed his name on the Kennedy Center building due to the money he claims he raised toward its repairs, saying without him, they wouldn't have a facility.
6: The same storm system that spawned multiple twisters.
5: The third victim. Well,
2: Congress has already earmarked $257 million for renovations for the Kennedy Center. And there is a passing to note, Peter Max, master of 60s colorful psychedelic pop art, expressing optimism of the flower power movement of the 1960s, died today 88 years old. You're listening to ABC News.
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2: House Speaker Mike Johnson said he's canceling legislative business starting tomorrow, sending lawmakers to the campaign trail early ahead of the midterm elections. The cancellation comes a day after Kentucky Republican Congressman Thomas Massey introduced articles of impeachment against Defense Secretary Pete Hegseth. Speaker Johnson says that the House has done the hard work.
9: It's time for our members to go home to their districts and make their case to the American people, to go and explain all the great things we've done.
2: Opening acts and a backing band have pulled out of Ed Sheeran's tour in solidarity with rapper Macklemore, who was dropped from the tour after expressing pro-Palestinian views on stage. The rapper says Patriots owner Robert Kraft used his influence to ban him from Gillette Stadium and other places. ABC News legal contributor Brian Buckmeyer says Macklemore may have a path for legal action.
10: There is the potential for what's called torturous interference. You can't have one person interfering knowingly and voluntarily against someone else's contract, someone else's business, to their detriment. And so depending on the facts and whether or not this is true, I could see civil claims like torturous interference or negligence or other kind of business escort business laws that could be violated based on contract agreements.
2: Federal authorities announced charges Wednesday against three people in Los Angeles for stealing $12 million in federal and state homelessness aid to pay for real estate luxury trips and vintage vehicles. Dave Packer, ABC News.
0: The helicopter was over the scene of a fatal bus crash when the chopper fell out of the sky, bursting into flames. Dozens of firefighters and first responders raced to the scene. The NTSB is now investigating the cause. The Federal Reserve voted unanimously to raise interest rates for the first time in 3 years, making the cost of borrowing from credit cards and mortgages more expensive. The rate increased from 3.75% to 4%. In a press release, the committee pointed to the hike as a way to combat inflation. Pennsylvania is experiencing a surge in new measles cases. The Department of Health confirmed 38 new cases there since Monday. Across 38 counties, more than 700 cases have been confirmed in the state, and more than 100 people needed to be hospitalized. So far, Pennsylvania has reported 4 measles-related deaths. The most recent reported was an 18-year-old who was unvaccinated. A Paris court awarded Kim Kardashian €1 in compensation for her 2016 robbery. According to a lawyer involved in the case, it was the amount of compensation she asked for. Last year, the Paris court found 8 people guilty in what Kardashian described as the most terrifying experience of her life. The court also awarded more than €100,000 to the former receptionist, who says he was also traumatized from the incident. Coming up, our prime focus examining the rise of so-called third country deportations. We hear from some of the migrants who've been affected. And the Vatican, for the first time ever, is submitting a film for Oscars consideration.
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0: Welcome back. The Trump administration is ramping up so-called third country deportations, sending migrants to places where they have zero ties with little to no warning. In tonight's Prime Focus, ABC's Matt Rivers spoke with a group of Latino migrants deported to a country in Africa.
29: 10 years ago, Yasmani Moreno de Armas arrived in the U.S. after fleeing Cuba. Legally let into the country under a policy that allowed Cubans who reached U.S. soil to stay and pursue legal residency. Yasmani did just that and made a life in Miami. He lived with his parents and worked at a meatpacking plant for a decade. But today, his daily life is spent a long way from the streets of Little Havana.
30: Soy Yasmani Moreno, deportado en África.
29: Deported by the U.S. government, not back to Cuba, but to the Central African Republic, a country he'd never even heard of before, where he has no ties, can't speak the language, can't even point it out on a map. He's one of roughly 25,000 people deported to so-called third countries, in other words, not their country of origin, during the Trump administration, according to Human Rights First, a group that tracks such deportations.
30: ¿Cuándo volver a ver a mi familia? ¿Cuándo volver a regresar donde yo estaba? Son cosas horribles que te pasan por la mente diario.
29: Back in May of 2025, Yasmani was still trying to obtain legal status through the asylum process when he was arrested and detained by ICE. He'd lost legal protections to stay in the country years earlier. He would spend nearly a year in DHS custody, transferred to and from detention centers across the U.S. When he was told last month he'd be moved again, he thought little of it. Another month, another flight, another detention center. But this time, shortly after takeoff, he says an ICE officer told him he was bound for Africa.
31: Cuando escuchaste la palabra África, ¿qué pensaste?
30: Todavía seguía pensando que era mentira y hasta que 2 horas más y ya empecé a entender que era una realidad lo que estaba pasando.
29: Third country deportations are not new, and it can happen for a variety of reasons, ranging from a home country's refusal to accept a migrant to a migrant having a credible fear of torture or persecution should they be sent home. But lawyers and advocates say the Trump administration has ramped up this type of removal, creating a web of formal deals with nearly 36 countries to deport vulnerable asylum seekers, refugees, and, at times, migrants with a criminal record, all of it with little to no warning.
32: The Trump administration is systematically and very cruelly sending people to third countries without prior notice, without due process, without any opportunity to object to what is happening to them. The administration is doing this in ways that are both extremely opaque and lacking of transparency.
29: In a statement to ABC News, the Department of Homeland Security said the men we spoke to were deported to a safe third country. We are applying the law as written, the agency said. All illegal aliens receive due process. If an illegal alien chooses to file a claim in court refusing to go to their home country, we are required by law to find a safe and secure nation for them to go to. The Central African Republic, however, is not by any objective measure a safe country. The U.S. State Department has given it its highest level 4 risk, warning U.S. citizens not to travel there due to armed conflict, civil unrest, kidnapping, and the presence of landmines. That is where Yasmani and 3 other men were deported to, and from where they speak to us now. Since being deported, the men have been sharing their daily lives in the Central African Republic on social media. They all allege they were deported without notice and given no chance to raise fears of persecution or torture. They say ICE kept their passports and other forms of identification.
30: Sí, es que estamos presos acá, no nos dejan salir ni a ningún lugar. Ahora mismo si yo quiero y tengo las condiciones de viajar para cualquier otro país, quiero irme de aquí, no puedo. Y no estamos ni con visa acá, no tenemos ni papeles, aquí estamos ilegales.
29: ABC News could not find criminal records beyond traffic violations for the men we interviewed. DHS did not address their cases in their statement. The administration has signed agreements with at least 35 countries. New deals include Ghana, Equatorial Guinea, and Sierra Leone, according to the group Human Rights First. The deals totaling nearly $50 million.
1: These agreements are definitely transactional, and so other countries clearly understand the importance of these agreements to the U.S. government, and that they can, you know, get out either direct funding or other benefits out of signing these agreements.
29: Lawyers representing those deported say terms vary widely by country. While some allow migrants to seek asylum where they're sent, others forcibly transfer migrants to prison facilities or deport them back to the very countries they fled.
32: They're being subjected to terrible conditions of confinement, and they are being refouled to countries where they will face persecution. But the U.S. continues to send more people there.
29: In the past year, a number of lawsuits have alleged the administration is violating U.S. law by knowingly deporting migrants to places where they risk persecution. The administration has stood by third country removals in lawsuits against them.
1: These agreements have also been used as a tool to send a message of cruelty to immigrant communities throughout the United States who fear that at a moment's notice, they could be whisked off the street and put on a plane to a country they've never heard of before, separated from their family, and that it's also an attempt to get many immigrants to give up their legal claims and self-deport.
30: Mi nombre es Yasmani Moreno, deportado en África.
29: As for the 4 men in the Central African Republic, they live in fear each day.
30: Este es un país que lleva 50 años en guerra, donde los Estados Unidos no permite a sus ciudadanos americanos entrar a este país, aquí.
29: Theirs is a purgatorial existence. No passports to leave, no way to communicate with neighbors, a surrealist nightmare with no idea when it might end.
0: Our thanks to Matt Rivers for that. Coming up, major sports leagues are banding together to protect their athletes. They're pushed to make sure gamblers treat their stars with respect. And he's a man of many faces, and now actor Kit Harington is taking on a classic tale in a brand new retelling.
3: Hello, this is Chad.
4: They're obsessed with Chad Powers. Everyone's obsessed with Chad Powers.
5: Chad is hot.
6: He really is a master of disguise.
3: Oh.
5: Stop saying oh.
3: Oh.
6: You know how dangerous this is for me to be at your house?
7: You could have been sucked into that jet engine like a seagull.
8: I met Joel. He was magnetic. I knew I met the man I'm going to marry. My mom said, Jesus Christ, Caroline, you better not be a cop.
2: And then one day, I got a text.
9: She knew something wasn't right.
2: He had a severe sex addiction.
10: He was clocking in and then going to have sex with people.
9: In his cop car while on duty. 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
0: The Vatican, yes, the Vatican submits a film for Oscar consideration. Female contestants take to the floor tonight on Dancing with the Stars. We'll tell you who they are. And what is it that can get you banned from betting on pro sports? These stories and more in tonight's rundown. And the Oscar goes to the Vatican. Variety reports the Vatican plans to submit a film for Oscar consideration for the first time in Academy Awards history. The 39-minute film Green Lava is a documentary short produced by the Vatican set to premiere this week. The film, which follows a young Italian man with muscular dystrophy, is described as a poignant meditation on independence, the human spirit, and the transformative power of community in the face of adversity. Spider-Man Brand New Day is now the highest grossing movie ever at the domestic box office. Sony says the epic Marvel film has earned more than $936 million in North America, surpassing Star Wars: The Force Awakens. Spider-Man reached the milestone in just 47 days after opening with a record-setting $360 million debut weekend. The NFL, NBA, NHL, MLB, and Major League Soccer are joining forces on a new initiative proposing that state regulators help issue lifetime bans for gamblers who harass or threaten pro athletes. The league wrote in a joint letter that too often individuals who lose sports bets direct threatening and harassing messages toward players, coaches, and their families via social media and in-person interactions. Since the Supreme Court overturned the federal ban on betting at the state level in 2018, gambling sites including FanDuel, DraftKings, and Fanatics have exploded into a multi-billion dollar industry. The leagues are now calling for a uniform reporting system that's linked to regulators and law enforcement. Sean Combs' lawyers say the rap mogul has stopped paying his legal bills as he serves out a 50-month federal prison sentence for prostitution offenses. Combs' civil attorney said Combs has not paid a legal bill in more than 6 months and is asking a judge to let him off a lawsuit Combs filed in 2024. The lawyer cited a total breakdown in cooperation and communication with Combs. In a statement, Combs accused his attorneys of overcharging him and running up legal bills. Combs is scheduled to be released in February of 2028. The Obama family is mourning the loss of their 13-year-old dog, Sonny. Former President Obama memorialized the Portuguese water dog on X, saying, "Sonny was always loyal, always sweet, always ready for adventure." The Obamas added her to their family during the president's second term. The former president added that Sonny was pretty much perfect and was now with her big brother, Beau. Dancing with the Stars is back in full swing. Last night, the men of season 35 gave a premiere fresh with high energy and fun. Just move yourself. Harry Shum Jr. of Grey's Anatomy topped the leaderboard with a steamy cha-cha.
38: The chemistry between you two is off the charts.
0: And the first goodbye of the season,
39: Connor L. and Adele,
0: went to Mormon wife's husband, Connor Levitt. Tonight, the female contestants take to the dance floor, including actresses Jenna Dewan and Julia Stiles, and reality star Mara Higgins. You can also watch it the next day on Disney Plus and Hulu. From King of the North to a deeply troubled CEO, actor Kit Harington has captivated audiences with his broad range. For 9 years, he starred as Jon Snow on Game of Thrones and commanded the screen through Jon's persistence and courage, and more recently taking on the role of wealthy CEO Henry Muck in HBO's series Industry. But now he's on a new journey, and a classic one at that. Kit Harington stars in and executive produces MGM Plus's A Tale of Two Cities, a retelling of the Dickens tale with Kit in the role of Sidney Carton, an erratic young lawyer thrust into a love triangle with the woman who has hired him and the man he must try and set free. Let's take a look.
1: We leave at noon sharp. Thank you.
4: For what?
1: Giving me something I never had. Hope. That I might be a better man.
0: Joining us now is Golden Globe and Emmy-nominated actor Kit Harington. Thank you so much for joining us.
5: Thank you for having me.
0: On this quick little stint in New York City, back over to London in just a few hours. Give us a sense of what it was about this Dickens piece that you wanted to not only star in it, but also executive produce.
5: Yeah, look, I've loved the book for a very long time. It felt like not only one of his most interesting, but one of his most exciting, and also one of his most prescient stories, mm-hmm. and the most widely read. I think it is still one of the most widely read books in literature. So it felt like one that we... It kind of felt like we should do this. Mm-hmm. There's a space for this one.
0: And Sidney really is cynical and also self-loathing, but also goes through the traditional paces of the what we see as the classic sense of a hero. Mm. How did you really prepare to craft the transformation as the series progresses?
5: I think he's one of the great anti-heroes. He's this cynical, nihilistic, drunk lawyer who personally I think Dickens himself sees himself as. Mm. You know, I think Dickens splits himself into two parts in this book, one of this character called Darnay and one of Sidney Carton. And it's his guilty, shameful side, because Dickens himself was having an affair while writing this. And I'm always drawn to those slightly troubled, you know, difficult, addicted souls.
0: Of course, there are a number of themes here, whether it's love, class, identity, sacrifice. What would you say would feel most relevant today from Dickens' original story?
5: I think the one that really holds a mirror up to society at the moment is... I mean, there's a very modern angle of this kind of three-way sort of love triangle. This, you know, this very modern concept of this woman stuck between two different sort of lovers. And I think there's that, but I think that the thematic thing that I find most interesting is that this is set with the backdrop of the French Revolution, with rampant inequality and everything about, you know, that piece of time in France which led to the revolution, I think a lot of people will see in our world today.
0: How difficult is it for you then to switch gears and go into the wizardry of Professor Lockhart now with Harry Potter?
5: A very different part. almost opposite.
0: Yes.
5: I don't think he's that far from me. Professor Lockhart. Okay. I think I'm closer to Professor Lockhart than I am to Sidney Carton. I think he's just a tiny step to the left. I think Lockhart is an amazing parable of fame and ego. And I think, you know, I've experienced my own fair share of fame and ego, so it shouldn't be too hard a stretch.
0: Kit Harington, what a pleasure to have the time with you. Really appreciate you joining us. You can see the first two episodes of A Tale of Two Cities on MGM Plus right now, and new episodes air as well on Sundays. And that is our show for this hour. I'm Lindsay Davis. Be sure to stay tuned to ABC News Live for more context and analysis of the day's top stories. Thanks so much for streaming with us.

0: ABC's 2020, winner of 2 Emmy Awards for Excellence. Thank you for making ABC's 2020 Friday night's number one news magazine. 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
2: 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And the other great thing about these, Diane, is they last for years, like years, not just 1 year, years. The light switch cover plates turn your light switches into added light as well, and you can get a 2-pack for 30% off.
1: Also great for navigating the house at night without having to A, stumble and hurt yourself, or turn the bright lights on and then wake yourself up.
2: Okay, another genius
1: thing. Are we washing our car?
2: We're doing a lot. We're getting prepared for any situation, Diane, is what we're doing. The Inflate IQ, that's this one here. This is by Rim AQ. It's portable, convenient inflator. And that's going to help if you have a flat tire, but also it's back to school sports season. So if there's
1: the
2: a basketball or a soccer
1: bikes
2: ball,
1: and
2: the bike, exactly. And then if you want a full car detailing kit, that's what this guy is here. That's going to give your ride a deep clean. You can save more than 50% off. But I have to say, I have one of these. It saved me in a bind. Anybody you know that has a car should have one of these in it.
1: That's great.
2: Yeah, it's great. Okay, this is just really fun, and I think you're really going to love it. We have some back here for you to hold and hug from
1: Hugs. Warm.
2: I know. So Hugs weighted plush companions are designed to help you or a loved one feel calmer or a little more supported whenever you need it. 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You can warm that one up or any of them up in seconds in the microwave, or they actually will cool quickly in the freezer if you need sort of multi-sensory relief. 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Which I think is a great thing that you can be doing, especially when you're saving money in the bargain. You're saving 30%, getting something great and helping a great cause.
1: And they're also so soft.
2: Yeah.
1: Really Lori, thank you.
2: Thank you.
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3: Tonight, breaking news, the horrific and deadly helicopter crash in Los Angeles, a news chopper falling out of the sky, exploding into flames, and what we're now learning tonight about what might have happened in those final moments. And the tributes this evening to the beloved KNBC reporter and pilot, a third victim killed on the ground. We're on the scene tonight. Also breaking tonight, the Federal Reserve hiking interest rates for the first time since 2023, affecting mortgages, car loans, credit cards. The chair of the Federal Reserve tonight pointing to the war in Iran and to inflation here in the U.S. Gas prices soaring, diesel hitting an all-time high. Tonight, right here, the shocking video in a courthouse. An inmate breaking out of his handcuffs and punching a deputy, then racing to escape. Tonight, the new video emerging, a chilling attack at a hospital emergency room. Multiple staff members attacked. This evening, ABC News now obtaining images, the damages on U.S. bases and damage to U.S. military aircraft from Iranian strikes. Also, the video tonight of the FBI and Coast Guard forces boarding U.S.-bound tankers hit with cyber attacks. Was Iran behind this? Tonight, authorities say Travis Kelce and others falling victim to a Ponzi scheme, duping investors out of millions. We're tracking dangerous flash flooding at this hour. Lee Goldberg is here. There's an urgent search tonight for a missing father of two last seen on his paddleboard and what's just been discovered tonight. The backlash, artists dropping out of Ed Sheeran's U.S. tour, what Macklemore.
4: ABC News, I'm Dave Packer. For the first time in 3 years, the Federal Reserve choosing to raise interest rates a quarter of a percentage point in an effort to battle back a months-long surge of inflation. Diana Swong, chief economist, KPMG, says Well, this is partially driven by geopolitical conflicts, including Ukraine and Iran. A lot of this has been longstanding.
5: We've gone more than 5 years with the Federal Reserve not bringing inflation back down to its target, and that has compounded where the level of prices are just too high for too many.
4: Cyber attacks on two U.S.-bound oil tankers, raising new security concerns as the war with Iran drags on. Elite Coast Guard teams boarded both ships before they reached American shores. One ship losing communications for more than 30 hours. Pennsylvania experiencing a surge in new measles cases. The Department of Health confirming 38 new cases there since Monday. So far, Pennsylvania has reported 4 measles-related deaths. The most recent, an 18-year-old. This is ABC News.
6: Inside that chopper, and of course, the tributes tonight to beloved members of the KNBC team. Trevor Ault leading us off.
7: Tonight, the tragic investigation underway. The NTSB combing through the charred wreckage in Los Angeles after a news chopper fell from the sky, killing the pilot and reporter on board and a pedestrian on the ground. Helicopters from several local TV stations were reporting live Tuesday over this deadly rush hour crash between an SUV and a bus. And KNBC's chopper suddenly dropped, exploding on impact in this industrial complex. The pilots of the other helicopters scrambling to report what they saw.
8: It's a helicopter, and right now we're thinking it's a TV-4.
7: ABC News is not showing the video of the final moments of the KNBC chopper broadcast, but it shows the helicopter shaking as alarms begin to sound. They start to fall. A voice asks, "You can't pull up?" Then contact is lost.
9: That video is probably the most important evidence that we have discovered so far.
10: We can very clearly hear the engine fail and begin to wind down. So the NTSB wants to know, why did this engine fail? Was it material failure? Was it properly maintained?
11: We've just received the confirmation that, in fact, News Chopper 4 went down just before 7 o'clock tonight.
7: Longtime KNBC anchor Colleen Williams breaking the news of the death of their colleagues as they were learning it themselves.
11: Here is a photo of our dear colleagues tonight. News Chopper 4 reporter Ileana Moreno and her pilot George Marcineau, both killed in the helicopter crash tonight in Chatsworth.
7: And the third victim, a bystander on the ground, now identified as 29-year-old Eddie Gutierrez Mejia.
12: This is a heartbreaking night for our city.
7: Journalists on scene wiping away tears, embracing first responders.
13: We are a breaking news helicopter for the most part.
7: Ileana Moreno and George Marcineau were known as the team in the sky for NBC4 and Telemundo. Moreno often posting videos of her view from the cockpit. She was engaged to be married, went to Chapman University, and her dream was to report the news.
14: We talked on Sunday.
7: Fellow pilot Esteban Jimenez says Massinu taught him how to fly. And after the crash, he sent this text to Ileana, asking her if she was okay. He never got a response.
14: She was a beautiful, wonderful lady, so full of life. And that's what really bothers me, that the way she went out, they were not doing what they loved.
15: And David, the NTSB says their investigators will be here through the night surveying the wreckage, and they'll have a preliminary report within 30 days. And as you heard, they say that video from inside the chopper as it went down, that's going to be crucial in determining what went wrong here. David.
6: Well, we are thinking of the entire team at KNBC tonight. These newsrooms are families, and we know this has been a very tough 24 hours. Trevor, thank you. Also breaking tonight, the Federal Reserve hiking interest rates for the first time since 2023, affecting mortgages, car loans, credit cards. The chair of the Federal Reserve pointing to the war in Iran and to inflation here in the U.S. Tonight, Elizabeth Schulze asking the new Fed chair, how will this help consumers, and what is his message to the president?
16: With the war in Iran driving up prices, today the Federal Reserve hiked interest rates for the first time in 3 years. President Trump's new hand-picked Fed chairman, Kevin Warsh, defying the president's calls to cut rates, saying instead the Fed needed to raise rates now to tame stubborn inflation.
17: Plain fact is that inflation is too high and has been for too long.
16: Even after the announcement, the president doubling down.
18: The interest rates are too high. We should be paying the lowest interest rate anywhere in the world.
16: Today's rate hike means the cost of credit cards, car loans, and mortgages will go up. A 30-year fixed mortgage is already over 7%.
19: It's frustrating.
16: That's leaving first-time homebuyers like David Sekula in Virginia priced out of the market.
19: It can be difficult to, you know, start the next chapter of your life where you're limited.
16: Since the start of the war, the typical household has spent an extra $930 in energy costs. Gas is now $4.42 a gallon, and diesel at a record $6.30 a gallon. The lifeblood of the economy, diesel is used to transport just about everything, pushing up the price of groceries, clothes, and packages.
20: This is my combine.
16: Illinois farmer John Bartman has seen the cost of diesel soar.
20: We use 300 gallons of diesel a day. So now we're talking $1,800 a day. Last year, that was about $1,000 to fill up my machine.
16: We asked the Fed chair how today's rate hike will bring relief.
21: What will this move today actually do for American consumers? And I have to ask, what is your message here to President Trump, who has repeatedly called to cut interest rates, not raise them?
17: I've got nothing for you on a discussion with the president. Some months ago, I said we will deliver stable prices. Today's action is consistent with that.
22: David, the Dow dropped more than 600 points after the Fed's decision, but the Fed chair making it clear that this rate hike is necessary to slow inflation. David?
3: Elizabeth Schulze reporting tonight. Elizabeth, thank you. Tonight, the shocking video here in an Ohio courthouse, an inmate breaking out of his handcuffs and then punching a deputy, then trying to escape.
23: Tonight, shocking new video of a violent courthouse attack in Ohio. Authorities say that's Timothy Regal being escorted to a holding cell after he was sentenced for an assault Monday, suddenly breaking free from his handcuffs, viciously punching a deputy in the throat, knocking him to the ground before making a desperate dash for freedom. That suspect plowing into another officer, tripping down a flight of stairs, deputies right on his tail, fighting his way past another officer and bolting towards the front door. A deputy then deploying a taser as the suspect ran past the metal detector, authorities tackling him to the ground just moments before he could escape. At least two deputies suffering non-life-threatening injuries.
24: David, that suspect seen attacking court officers as he tried to escape tonight, now facing multiple new charges, including felony assault. David?
3: Matt Rivers reporting tonight. Matt, thank you. Tonight, there's also new video emerging of a chilling attack in a hospital emergency room. This was in Miami. Multiple staff members attacked. Here's Victor Akendo.
25: Tonight, disturbing surveillance video from inside a Miami emergency room. A raging patient violently attacking hospital employees. Multiple angles capturing the incident at Jackson Memorial Hospital last May. That patient suddenly becoming physical, striking an employee before stalking behind the nurse's station, shoving another worker. Then turning on ER nurse Yanira Aguilior when she attempts to intervene, forcefully hitting her multiple times before she falls to the floor. Several hospital employees then rushing in to subdue the man, later identified as 44-year-old Wenyu Rubin.
26: He punched me a total of three times. They took me to have CTs of my brain, my neck, my spine.
25: Aguilior has since filed a $5 million lawsuit against the hospital, accusing her employer of failing to keep her safe.
27: David, it's unclear what sparked the incident. The hospital says they have four public safety specialists and two sheriff's deputies assigned to the facility at all times, including the day this happened. David?
3: Victor Akendo with us. Victor, thanks. Tonight, ABC News obtaining images of the damage to U.S. bases and to U.S. military aircraft from Iranian strikes. Here's Rachel Scott.
28: Tonight, ABC News obtaining these images. American military assets in the Middle East destroyed by Iranian airstrikes. A rare glimpse into the war's toll on U.S. military power. The pictures sent to us by active service members, who we are not naming. A destroyed Air Force jet hit by Iranian fire on March 27th at Prince Sultan Air Base in Saudi Arabia. Buildings ripped apart at that same base. And this picture, a U.S. Army base in Kuwait. Extensive damage from an Iranian strike. The date is unclear. At another base in Kuwait, these containerized housing units shredded. Since the early days of the war, Pentagon Chief Pete Hegseth has downplayed Iran's attacks.
29: We have incredible air defenders. Every once in a while, you might have one, unfortunately, we call it a squirter that makes its way through.
28: But tonight, an American service member who served in this war telling me, quote, "The American people are unaware of the extent of the damage that American bases are taking in. It's being kept a secret. And we're acting like it's no big deal. But you know, there are drone strikes and ballistic missile strikes actively landing on bases every day."
22: David, we asked the Pentagon about those images, the damage.

0: vote tomorrow on a resolution to impeach Secretary of Defense Pete Hegseth. That would have put Republicans in a tough spot. This is a deeply unpopular war. That vote now punted until after the midterm election, David.
1: Rachel Scott live at the White House tonight. Rachel, thank you. The new video here tonight of the FBI and Coast Guard forces boarding U.S.-bound tankers that were hit with cyber attacks. Was Iran behind this? And here's Pierre Thomas.
2: Tonight, newly released video showing the moment highly specialized Coast Guard forces and the FBI climb aboard one of two U.S.-bound oil tankers that had been hit by massive cyber attacks, fueling concerns about a potentially dangerous new front in the ongoing war with Iran.
3: The ship itself could be a giant float torpedo.
2: Sources telling ABC News federal authorities took the extraordinary step of heading out to sea off the U.S. coast in the Gulf, boarding the first vessel on August 21st to determine the scale of the hack. That ship losing communications for more than 30 hours. Just 3 days later, specialized teams boarding a second tanker. Its computer networks also compromised.
3: If a foreign entity or any entity could take over a ship, they could cause major damage to a port. They could cause deaths. They could cause a serious ecological environmental disaster.
2: David, the U.S. now urgently investigating whether Iran or another malicious actor looking to exploit the war is behind those hacks. And while those tankers appear to be functioning properly, they're still being closely monitored by U.S. officials. David?
1: Our Chief Justice correspondent, Pierre Thomas, tonight. Pierre, thanks. Tonight, authorities say Travis Kelce and others falling victim to a Ponzi scheme, duping investors out of millions. Here's Aaron Kuchersky.
4: Tonight, the multi-million-dollar Ponzi scheme that ensnared Kansas City Chiefs star and Taylor Swift's new husband, Travis Kelce, led by this man.
5: I took a plea deal. We focus on getting a pardon because there was a lot of gross violations of the law.
4: Sid Jawahar defrauded Kelce and other investors, including professional athletes, out of more than $30 million through his investment company, SwiftArk Capital. Federal prosecutors in Missouri said Jawahar embarked on a calculated years-long effort to enrich himself at the expense of his investors. They said he spent millions of his victims' dollars on a lifestyle that almost no one in this district could afford, staying at five-star hotels, flying across the country on private jets, and dining at the finest restaurants. He pleaded guilty to 3 counts of fraud and was sentenced to 11 years in prison. We reached out to Travis Kelce tonight, David, and did not hear back. Maybe he just couldn't help investing in something called SwiftArk. David?
1: Aaron Kuchersky, thanks so much, Aaron. We're tracking dangerous flash flooding tonight, oppressive heat as well. So let's get right to senior meteorologist Lee Goldberg back with us tonight. Hi, Lee.
6: Hey, David. You know, the Southwest has a pipeline into the Pacific, a low in the Gulf of California. It's monsoon-driven rains as well. That's why we have flood warnings in Arizona and Mexico and Utah. And the highest flood threat right in Phoenix. It's pouring north of the city right now, and that goes to Tucson and Flagstaff. There's also some flooding in the Midwest from Iowa into the Ohio Valley. Flood watch is there tonight, 1 to 3 inches of additional rain. And then the endless extreme heat in the Mid-South. Record highs through the weekend from Oklahoma City to Memphis to Evansville. Temperatures approaching 100 degrees. We'll finally see some relief as we go into Tuesday and Wednesday next week. It's a long wait. David?
1: It is a long wait indeed. Lee Goldberg with us. Lee, thanks. The breaking headline out of Philadelphia at this hour, the FBI tonight now expanding its investigation into a father and son whose Philadelphia home they believe could be linked to the disappearance of as many as 5 women. Eugene Horsch was arrested in June and indicted on gun charges. Authorities searching his home say they discovered drugs, chemicals, and guns. They also say they found more than 1 million images and videos that appear to show Horsch's late father strangling women. When we come back here tonight, there's an urgent search right now for a missing father of two last seen on his paddleboard and what's just been discovered tonight. Also, the backlash, artists dropping out of Ed Sheeran's U.S. tour, what Macklemore is now doing tonight and what he's challenging Patriots owner Robert Kraft to do. And then look at this tonight, the baby giraffe just born, 6 feet tall, what her mother is trying to get her to do right here. So 32 minutes after being born, the moment she does it, and you'll see it right after the break.
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21: Tonight, the desperate search underway in Florida to find a father of two, Matt Pawlowski. The 48-year-old was last seen Monday off Jupiter Beach on a green and yellow paddleboard. The Coast Guard tonight saying a Good Samaritan located a paddleboard matching the description. Crews taking part in this search that does continue include the Coast Guard Air Station at Miami. Tonight, rapper Macklemore saying he's donating the $1 million he earned supporting Ed Sheeran's tour to organizations helping Palestinians. He also challenged billionaire Robert Kraft to match it. Kraft now says he's pledging $2 million for humanitarian aid in Gaza, but his representatives say it's a match of Sheeran's donation and not Macklemore's. When we come back here tonight, we remember the very first person to win The Voice back in 2011. He's died. And the concern tonight over certain hand soaps, there is an important recall we want to share with you. Could there be bacteria in the soap? In a moment.
22: Florida State Law Professor Dan Markell.
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36: Hello, this is Chad.
37: They're obsessed with Chad Powers. Everyone's obsessed with Chad Powers.
38: Chad is hot. He really is a master of disguise.
36: Oh.
38: Stop saying oh.
36: Oh. Here I go
38: 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You know how dangerous this is for me to be at your house?
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51: 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Don't. I just...
0: 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The Empire will keep coming for us. Be ready to fight.
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5: To the index of other news tonight, Peter Max, the artist whose trippy Dayglo posters captured the spirit of the 1960s, has died. His colorful flowers, butterflies, rainbows, stars, and planets sold by the millions, of course. Peter Max died Monday here in Manhattan. He was 88 years old. Tonight, Ben Saunders, the first ever winner of The Voice, has died at 43. Saunders won the inaugural season of The Voice of Holland in 2011. His win, the popularity of that show, helped then launch it globally. His body was found in a lake in the Netherlands. They have ruled out foul play. Back here tonight, a major recall this evening of hand soap products, a concern over possible bacteria in the soap. The soaps were distributed in 16 states. Brands affected by the recall include Laura Lynn and Intercon. Of course, we'll have more on our website for you. In the meantime, when we come back here tonight, a mother giraffe just giving birth, her baby 6 feet tall, and what the baby does just about 32 minutes after arriving, and you'll see it right here in a moment.
6: The reason why you're here is to learn the craft of magic.
7: I'm so insecure, I think.
8: The skills you learn at Coven Academy,
7: I'm over this teenage dream,
8: can battle all evil.
6: Incredible.
8: When danger comes, it is up to us to fight back by working together as a coven.
9: You ready to get in some real trouble?
7: God, it's brutal out of here.
10: Hello, this is Chad.
11: They're obsessed with Chad Powers. Everyone's obsessed with Chad Powers.
12: Chad is hot. He really is a master of disguise.
10: Oh.
13: Oh.
10: Hello?
12: Stop saying oh.
10: Oh. Here I go
14: again. You know how dangerous this is for me to be at your house?
15: Chad! You could have been sucked into that jet engine like a seagull!
16: We're doing a mom talk trip to New York. It's Whitney's opening night of Chicago.
17: I think Jen is coming too.
16: Why?
18: I want to look better for New York, but no more surgery. If I do get another one, play this back, please.
19: He's here.
18: No,
19: he's in New York.
16: What do you think your mom's reaction would be?
15: Taylor, are you for real?
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21: Yes.
22: We're gonna be just like Scream, kill them one by one.
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5: Finally tonight, America Strong, the baby giraffe just born, that newborn 6 feet tall, and what her mother was helping her to do. Tonight in Melbourne, Florida, a mother giraffe trying to get her baby daughter just born to stand up for the first time. This is Baby Gail, the newest member of the Brevard Zoo. The zoo calling the 119-pound giraffe calf a 6-foot-tall bundle of joy. Born Monday morning around 9 a.m., this is mom and baby just about 30 minutes after baby Gail was born. Mom trying to help her stand up. Animal care teams say giraffes can stand and walk within the first hour of being born. Then 9:32 a.m. and look at baby Gail. With mom Kumi right over her, that newborn giraffe suddenly on her feet and walking. The proud mom watching her baby's first steps. And tonight, the proud zoo saying these are Maasai giraffes and they are in danger. The first to be born at the zoo in 6 years. And right here tonight.
33: Hi, David.
5: Andrea Hill from the Brevard Zoo.
33: Mom and baby are doing great, and we're looking forward to the next few weeks where they'll be able to come out on habitat and our guests will be able to meet her.
5: Tonight here, a baby giraffe's first steps about 32 minutes after being born. You should have heard the awe here in the studio when they showed that first picture. 32 minutes and up and walking. Congrats to mom and the Brevard Zoo. I'll see you tomorrow. Good night.
0: Florida State law professor Dan Markell.
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0: Good evening, everyone. I'm Lindsay Davis. Thanks so much for streaming with us. Here are the headlines at this hour. ICE agent Christian Castro will now face charges in Minnesota after months of delay. Texas had refused to turn him over, but federal prosecutors indicted Castro for allegedly lying about the January shooting of an unarmed immigrant in Minnesota and turned him over to the state today. At the confirmation hearing for President Trump's pick for Surgeon General, Dr. Nicole Sapphire voices strong support for the MMR vaccine, which protects against measles, and rejected a link between vaccines and autism. Health Secretary RFK Jr. has publicly questioned those positions. And a man who stole $30 million from Kansas City Chiefs star Travis Kelce and other pro athletes pleads guilty to a Ponzi scheme. The athletes invested in worthless investments touted by Sid Jawahar.
1: From ABC News, I'm Dave Packer. The cost for Americans to borrow from credit cards to home car loans going up. Fed Chair Kevin Warsh raising interest rates a quarter of a percent. ABC's Elizabeth Schulze asked on Wednesday the Fed chair how the rate hike will help bring relief.
2: What is your message here to President Trump, who has repeatedly called to cut interest rates, not raise them?
3: I've got nothing for you on a discussion with the president. Some months ago, I said we will deliver stable prices. Today's action is consistent with that.
4: The Dow dropped more than 600 points after the Fed's decision, but the Fed chair making it clear that this rate hike is necessary to slow inflation.
1: New images obtained by ABC News show several destroyed American assets struck by Iranian missiles, warning it's taking a toll on the country's military power. ABC's Rachel Scott.
5: Since the early days of the war, Pentagon Chief Pete Hegseth has downplayed Iran's attacks.
6: Every once in a while, you might have one, unfortunately, we call it a squirter that makes its way through.
5: But an American service member who served in this war telling me, quote, "The American people are unaware of the extent of the damage that American bases are taking in. It's being kept a secret, and we're acting like it's no big deal. But you know, there are drone strikes and ballistic missile strikes actively landing on bases every day."
1: The House Wednesday night passed a Russia and Iran sanctions bill. Voting against it, Democratic leader Hakeem Jeffries, who says the bill gives the president new expansive tariff authority. The Kennedy Center has been closed by a board that Trump appointed. Now fences have gone up around it. President Trump suggests he's owed his name on the Kennedy Center building due to the money he claims he raised towards its repairs.
7: I think that the Trump administration should certainly have recognition, because frankly, if we don't do that, it's going to close. It'll end up being ripped down. It's in very, very bad shape. Very
1: Maria Shriver, the President Kennedy's niece, is calling Trump small-minded and narcissistic. You're listening to ABC News.
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1: The rising cost of living is impacting numerous industries, notably agriculture, where farmers note these high prices are contributing to many of their financial pressures. John Bartman, a fifth-generation soybean farmer from Illinois, spoke with us about what costs, along with diesel fuel, are giving them pause.
10: Our cost increase have gone up so much. When you're paying so much for diesel and you're paying so much for fertilizer, and another thing that people don't realize is labor, the labor rates that we're paying.
1: Deep fakes aren't a problem for celebrities and politicians alone. Scammers have taken to posting AI-generated images of cattle and horses.
11: This used to be the way to build a herd, but now, says rancher Scott Frazier,
12: online sales and that sort of thing have become more common, whether it be livestock, household goods, or whatever you're buying.
11: The risk is in buying livestock based on a posted photo.
13: One scam, they got away with about $70,000 from one of our producers.
11: Texas Agriculture Commissioner Sid Miller says ranchers have been duped into buying livestock that didn't exist based on images that were AI-generated. Jim Ryan, ABC News.
1: The FBI is expanding its investigation into a father and son whose Philadelphia home they believe could be linked to the disappearances of as many as five women. Authorities searching the home of Eugene Horsch say they've recovered drugs, guns, and more than a million images and videos they say appear to show Horsch's late father strangling women. Dave Packer, ABC News.
14: On Sunday,
15: fellow pilot Esteban Jimenez says Massinu taught him how to fly. And after the crash, he sent this text to Eliana asking her if she was okay. He never got a response.
14: She was a beautiful, wonderful lady, so full of life. And that's what really bothers me, that the way she went out, they went out doing what they loved.
0: Our thoughts are certainly with the victims' families. A rare glimpse tonight into the toll the Iran war is taking on the American military. ABC News has obtained new images that show major damage to U.S. military bases in the Middle East. Here's Rachel Scott.
16: Tonight, ABC News obtaining these images. American military assets in the Middle East destroyed by Iranian airstrikes. A rare glimpse into the war's toll on U.S. military power. The pictures sent to us by active service members, who we are not naming. A destroyed Air Force jet hit by Iranian fire on March 27th at Prince Sultan Air Base in Saudi Arabia. Buildings ripped apart at that same base. And this picture, a U.S. Army base in Kuwait. Extensive damage from an Iranian strike. The date is unclear. At another base in Kuwait, these containerized housing units shredded. Since the early days of the war, Pentagon Chief Pete Hegseth has downplayed Iran's attacks.
6: We have incredible air defenders. Every once in a while, you might have one, unfortunately, we call it a squirter that makes its way through.
16: But tonight, an American service member who served in this war telling me, quote, the American people are unaware of the extent of the damage that American bases are taking in. It's being kept a secret, and we're acting like it's no big deal. But you know, there are drone strikes and ballistic missile strikes actively landing on bases every day.
0: Our thanks to Rachel Scott. Cyber attacks on two U.S.-bound oil tankers are raising new security concerns as the war with Iran drags on. Elite Coast Guard teams boarded both ships before they reached American shores. But what were the hackers looking for? Here's our Chief Justice correspondent, Pierre Thomas.
17: Tonight, newly released video showing the moment highly specialized Coast Guard forces and the FBI climb aboard one of two U.S.-bound oil tankers that had been hit by massive cyber attacks, fueling concerns about a potentially dangerous new front in the ongoing war with Iran.
18: The ship itself could be a giant float torpedo.
17: Sources telling ABC News federal authorities took the extraordinary step of heading out to sea off the U.S. coast in the Gulf, boarding the first vessel on August 21st to determine the scale of the hack. That ship losing communications for more than 30 hours. Just 3 days later, specialized teams boarding a second tanker. Its computer networks also compromised.
18: If a foreign entity or any entity could take over a ship, they could cause major damage to a port. They could cause deaths. They could cause a serious ecological environmental disaster.
0: Our thanks to Pierre Thomas. Police in Philadelphia say they have linked a father and son to the disappearances of five different women. Tonight, we're learning more about what they found during an extensive search of the suspect's home. And a warning, the details in this story are disturbing. Here's reporter Chad Pradelli from our partner station, WPVI.
19: I think we would all ask for continued patience. As noted, this investigation will take time.
20: Philadelphia police, with the help of the FBI, have publicly identified two women who appear in images to be unconscious or deceased, Gabrielle Amarando and Maribel Fressis. The images are dated to 2017.
21: Who were in the house, lying unconscious. They had what appeared to be injuries on them. But that's all they really had.
20: Police say digital evidence shows two others were captured in similar states. Sources say one of them is Nicole Fasaro, who is depicted naked with Raymond Horsch. Drugs are used and money given. Then she's handcuffed to a bed.
21: At some point during this, using channel lock tool of some kind, he puts a zip tie around her neck. And she becomes unconscious on that video, appear to be lifeless.
20: There is another woman who hasn't been identified. Two other women, Horsch's ex-wife, Amy McHale, and Blair Tonzelli, are also tied to the Chew Avenue home, remain missing. No bodies have been recovered. Raymond Horsch, who made sadomasochistic pornography, passed away in 2025. His son, Eugene, remains behind bars on federal gun charges. In June, Eugene Horsch and a female using Tonzelli's ID were stopped stopped by law enforcement. That led to the massive investigation now underway. Police and the FBI are now scouring over 1 million images and videos as part of the investigation.
21: We're going to dictate the pace. We're going to dictate the pace, right? We have to get this right.
0: Our thanks to WPVI's Chad Pardelli. Disturbing video from a Miami emergency room shows a patient attacking multiple hospital staff members. Employees eventually had to subdue him. Victor Oquendo has the story.
2: Tonight, disturbing surveillance video from inside a Miami emergency room. A raging patient violently attacking hospital employees. Multiple angles capturing the incident at Jackson Memorial Hospital last May. That patient suddenly becoming physical, striking an employee before stalking behind the nurse's station, shoving another worker. Then turning on ER nurse Yanira Aguilior when she attempts to intervene, forcefully hitting her multiple times before she falls to the floor. Several hospital employees then rushing in to subdue the man, later identified as 44-year-old Wenyu Rubin.
3: He punched me a total of 3 times. They took me to have CTs of my brain, my neck, my spine.
2: Aguilior has since filed a $5 million lawsuit against the hospital, accusing her employer of failing to keep her safe.
0: Our thanks to Victor Oquendo. Coming up, a new study is raising hope in the fight against one of the deadliest forms of cancer. And actress Tisha Campbell opens up in her new memoir. She gives us an intimate look at her journey as a mother raising a son with autism. You're watching Prime on ABC News Live.
22: We're doing a mom talk trip to New York. 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
26: He's here.
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26: Taylor, are you for real?
27: Hello, this is Chad.
28: They're obsessed with Chad Powers. Everyone's obsessed with Chad Powers.
29: Chad is hot.
30: He really is a master of disguise.
27: Oh.
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0: Some exciting news in the fight against one of the most difficult cancers to detect and also the deadliest. According to a new study, an investigational blood test was found to be effective at detecting pancreatic cancer at its earliest stages with a high degree of accuracy. This news comes just a few weeks after the FDA approved a new drug that could double the survival time in patients with advanced pancreatic cancer. Let's bring in ABC News medical correspondent Dr. Darian Sutton to help break this all down. So how does this test work and who would be an ideal candidate?
39: Well, Lindsay, pancreatic cancer, as you said, is rare, but one of the deadliest cancers that exists. And as opposed to other cancers that we have routine screenings for, like breast cancer, colon cancer, cervical cancer, there is no routine screening test for the average person who doesn't have symptoms. And that's what makes this research potentially significant. It's a blood test called Pantheon. And what it is it looks for three biomarkers that are associated with pancreatic cancer. Scientists then add those results to artificial intelligence to identify patients who are at higher risk. And when they tested this approach in nearly 1,800 people across 4 different countries, they found that it detected early stage pancreatic cancer at a rate of about 87%. We're talking about stage 1, stage 2 pancreatic cancer. It wasn't perfect, but it did identify those patients who might be at risk. So there's potential value here in helping to understand who's at risk and also who might benefit from additional screening and testing.
0: The test is not yet FDA approved, but this certainly sounds encouraging. Just how significant would this be?
39: It would be significant. You know, when you're talking about pancreatic cancer, when there is no routine screening, more than half of pancreatic cancers are diagnosed in late stages, stages 3, stages 4. And for context, when you compare early stage diagnosis to late stage diagnosis, the 5-year survival rate is up to 15 times higher. And that's what makes this research so interesting and why people are so interested in trying to detect pancreatic cancer early. But with that being said, this is still research. This test not yet available. Larger studies, Lindsay, are needed to help to confirm not only is this test truly identifying early stage cancer, but most importantly, is it saving lives?
0: And you mentioned that there is no routine screening for pancreatic cancer. So what should people be looking out for?
39: Well, the pancreas itself sits deep inside the abdomen, Lindsay, and that's one of the reasons why it often doesn't come with symptoms. But when pancreatic cancer does reveal itself, the symptoms that we look for in the emergency room, in the clinic, in the examining room can include symptoms like unexplained abdominal pain, upper back pain, unexplained new onset diabetes or sudden worsening of diabetes, even weight loss or unexplained nausea, or vomiting, or even a yellowing of the skin or yellowing of the eyes. These symptoms separately, Lindsay, can often be due to other conditions, but any symptom that is new, persistent, or severe deserves an evaluation and a full workup.
0: And switching topics now, during a confirmation hearing, President Trump's pick for Surgeon General really distanced herself today from HHS Secretary RFK Jr.'s thoughts on vaccine skepticism. Want to take a look.
1: As a physician, I can tell you that I do not believe the MMR vaccine to be lethal. I do not believe that there is reputable evidence that shows its causation of childhood vaccines and autism. What I can say is that I believe vaccines save lives.
0: For those who are vaccine hesitant, to whom should we be listening?
39: You know, I have to say, I've been watching this testimony throughout the day and all the data and the information that's coming in. And I, as an emergency physician, understand very well how difficult it can be to make a decision about your health when fear is involved. I know that experience very well as a practicing physician here in New York City. But when I have those moments, I'm reminding myself always to look at the data. And overwhelmingly, it is consistently clear that when you're looking at the data, over 1 million children have been compared. For example, those who have gotten vaccinated to those who haven't gotten vaccinated. And consistently, it shows that vaccines do not cause autism. It's also important to share that vaccines can come with side effects, most often arm pain, weakness, fatigue, fever. But those are often expected as a response of your immune system, hopefully building those protective antibodies. And there are even rare complications of vaccinations, but we must weigh those up against the very real risk of disease. This year alone, we've seen the highest rate of measles-associated deaths in a singular year in the United States since 1992. And thankfully, that still remains uncommon, but measles itself is not benign. 1 out of 5 require hospitalization. We're talking about complications like pneumonia, encephalitis, and even rare autoimmune diseases that took the life of a young 18-year-old male in Pennsylvania. So my statement to parents is talk to a qualified professional that knows how to treat these diseases that you would trust in a moment of an emergency and ask them the simple question, what's my lowest risk option? Overwhelmingly, it would show that vaccines are the best option to protect yourself against disease.
0: Follow the data.
39: Follow the data.
0: Thank you so much, Dr. Darian Sutton. Always appreciate your time. Coming up, comedian and activist Tisha Campbell is sharing her motherhood journey. She tells us how she turned her son's autism diagnosis into a story of resilience and understanding.
4: You shouldn't be trying to steal my house.
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9: I met Joel. 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I knew I met the man I'm going to marry. 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And then one day, I got a text.
10: She knew something wasn't right.
9: He had a severe sex addiction.
11: He was clocking in and then going to have sex with people.
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12: Betrayal. 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
13: Super Bowl 61 is coming.
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0: There are few things more powerful than a mother's love, something actress, comedian, and activist Tisha Campbell is proving within the pages of her memoir. In The A Word, A Mother's Journey Through Autism and Love, Tisha shares her story of resilience, advocacy, and understanding, which unfolded both before and after her son's autism spectrum disorder diagnosis. Best known for starring roles in television series Martin and My Wife and Kids, Tisha has been sharing that journey with her son Zen for years, and it's a journey many families know well. According to the CDC, about 1 in 31 children in the United States have been identified with autism. It's a number that represents families navigating the challenges, questions, and joys that can come with an autism diagnosis. We had the opportunity to talk with Tisha and Zen. Take a look. And we are so fortunate to be joined in studio by Tisha Campbell and her son, Zen. Thank you both so much for coming in.
14: Thank you for having us.
15: Good to be here.
0: I'm glad to have you both. And as you know, I was really looking forward to having you on to talk about your book, The A Word.
14: Yeah.
0: You have really not shied away from talking about your journey with Zen and learning about his autism. Mm-hmm. But here in the book, you really go deeper. What made you decide, you know, I still have more to say and I want to put it in a book?
14: Well, you know, it was because of the stand-up. Honestly, I started doing stand-up comedy a couple of years ago for the first time. And as I'm traveling all over the country, people would always come up to me and ask me questions about Zen, about our journey. They want answers, they want resources, information. And so I had just, you know, I was shying away from this. Mm. I've always shied away from looking at my baby. I've shied away from doing a book. And it was my writing partner who writes scripts with me. She was like, you got to write a book. People need it. You could help a lot of people. And so I was like, I don't know if I want to relive all of that, you know, because this is the unromanticized version of us. Not what you see on social media or what I talk about on stand up. But, you know, it was something that I knew had to be done and I wanted to help people. And I asked his permission. And he thought it was a great idea.
0: How did you respond when mom said, you know, I have a book I'd like to write about our journey together and your journey with autism?
15: I just said, do it. I just said, do it because it deserves to be known. Mm-hmm. And I feel that, and knowing her for so long, I know this was the best way I knew that she'd feel comfortable.
14: Mm-hmm. As much as I advocate for him, he advocates
0: that,
14: for
0: that, which is
14: too.
0: So sweet. Zen, your mom describes this as a love letter to you. How do you feel about that?
15: I felt validated.
0: Wow. Oh, wow, that's wow. Huge. Ooh. Did you know that?
14: No, that's the first time he's ever said that. Wow, Zen, that's really good.
15: Yep.
14: I'm glad that you feel that way because we want people to understand autism more. We want people to understand that they are human beings who love and want communication or have their own way of communicating, that they perceive the world in a different way. It doesn't mean that they lack or they can't be something that, you know, he's always wanted to be a professor of animal studies. And now he's studying right now in college to do that. He also keeps two jobs in his pocket at all times because he never wants to ask me for anything. So, you know, he's just an amazing person. And to, you know, if I'm just hoping that that's what we're giving off in this book, some hope.
0: And Zen, for people who think, oh, that person has autism and they put them in a box, what do you want people to know about people with autism? Like sometimes people might think that there are limits for somebody with autism.
15: Well, in that case, they're all different. I don't know what other people I don't know what anybody else on the spectrum does or says or
14: you can only
15: the rest
14: speak for
15: or the rest like that, but I can only speak for myself. For me, describing autism in general is like explaining the color blue to a blind person.
17: Wow.
14: And it's very difficult to try to get, like, there are times in the book where I would ask him questions about, you know, do you remember beating your head on the floor or on bricks or on, you know, on walls? And he'll go, yeah, I remember that. And I would ask him, you know, I understand that, you know, they take the senses are different and they take in the world differently. And so why do you remember, if you remember doing it, why do you think you did it?
15: The reason why I used to do that is because that's like, because it's because I'm trying to get words out.
17: Right.
15: Because it's like when an old TV doesn't work, you got to hit it to get it to work. That I'm trying to hit the old
14: TV.
15: So
14: he used to hit himself in the face, and he used to bang his head. And one time he had told me, he says, you know, when your foot falls asleep and you stomp it, it's similar to that. It's like waking up my brain. And I thought, wow, that's a very interesting way of looking at it.
17: And it makes so much sense.
14: It really does when you break it down. And so we have moments like that in the book where we really break down certain things that people may not really understand about autism. So I'm very happy that we're going to get this all out.
17: What a wonderful mother you have, and what a wonderful son you have.
14: I do have a great son.
17: this is great.
14: Thank you.
17: Validation. Zen, Tisha, thank you both
14: so much
17: for joining us. The A Word, A Mother's Journey Through Autism and Love, is now available wherever you buy your books.
0: And that is our show for this hour. I'm Lindsay Davis. Be sure to stay tuned to ABC News Live for more context and analysis of the day's top stories. Thanks so much for streaming with us.

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1: Also great for navigating the house at night without having to A, stumble and hurt yourself, or turn the bright lights on and then wake yourself up.
2: Okay, another genius
1: thing.
2: Are
1: we washing our car?
2: 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The Inflate IQ, that's this one here. This is by Rim AQ. It's a portable, convenient inflator, and that's going to help if you have a flat tire, but also it's back-to-school sports season, so if there's
1: a basketball or a soccer ball, the bike.
2: Exactly. And then if you want a full car detailing kit, that's what this guy is here. That's going to give your ride a deep clean. You can save more than 50% off. But I have to say, I have one of these. It saved me in a bind. Anybody you know that has a car should have one of these in it.
1: That's great.
2: Yeah, it's great. Okay, this is just really fun, and I think you're really going to love it. We have some back here for you to hold and hug from Hugs.
1: It's warm.
2: I know. So Hugs weighted plush companions are designed to help you or a loved one feel calmer or a little more supported whenever you need it. It just kind of comforts you, but it's a weighted stuffed animal. You can warm that one up or any of them up in seconds in the microwave, or they actually will cool quickly in the freezer if you need sort of multi-sensory relief. The other thing I love about this brand is that every time you buy one, a portion of the proceeds goes to support mental health and wellness. Which I think is a great thing that you can be doing, especially when you're saving money in the bargain, you're saving 30%, getting something great and helping a great cause.
1: And they're also so soft.
2: Yeah. Really
1: Lori, thank you.
2: Thank you.
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3: Tonight, breaking news, the horrific and deadly helicopter crash in Los Angeles, a news chopper falling out of the sky, exploding into flames, and what we're now learning tonight about what might have happened in those final moments. And the tributes this evening to the beloved KNBC reporter and pilot, a third victim killed on the ground. We're on the scene tonight. Also breaking tonight, the Federal Reserve hiking interest rates for the first time since 2023, affecting mortgages, car loans, credit cards. The chair of the Federal Reserve tonight pointing to the war in Iran and to inflation here in the U.S. Gas prices soaring, diesel hitting an all-time high. Tonight, right here, the shocking video in a courthouse. An inmate breaking out of his handcuffs and punching a deputy, then racing to escape. Tonight, the new video emerging, a chilling attack at a hospital emergency room. Multiple staff members attacked. This evening, ABC News now obtaining images, the damages on U.S. bases and damage to U.S. military aircraft from Iranian strikes. Also, the video tonight of the FBI and Coast Guard forces boarding U.S.-bound tankers hit with cyber attacks. Was Iran behind this? Tonight, authorities say Travis Kelce and others falling victim to a Ponzi scheme, duping investors out of millions. We're tracking dangerous flash flooding at this hour. Lee Goldberg is here. There's an
4: ABC News, I'm Dave Packer. The cost for Americans to borrow from credit cards to home and car loans is going up. Fed Chair Kevin Warsh raising interest rates 0.25%. President Trump actually wanted rates to go down, but he gave his appointed Fed chair a pass.
5: I talked to Kevin, and I said, you might as well vote with the board because it's not going to matter. The board is very hostile. They're very political. They're doing the wrong thing.
4: Farmers are dealing with record diesel prices just as the key harvest months are getting started. One farmer in Illinois says he's paying nearly double in fuel compared to last year. National average, $6.31 a gallon, says AAA. The House Wednesday night passed a Russia and Iran sanctions bill. Voting against it, Democratic leader Hakeem Jeffries saying that the bill gives the president new expansive tariff authority. On Wall Street, stocks were down sharply with the announcement from the Fed. The Dow lost 631 points. This is ABC News.
6: Firefighters racing to the scene. First responders were right nearby the scene of another accident, an SUV that had slammed into a bus. Tonight, the NTSB now investigating and what we've learned about the final moments inside that chopper. And, of course, the tributes tonight to beloved members of the KNBC team. Trevor Ault leading us off.
7: Tonight, the tragic investigation underway. The NTSB combing through the charred wreckage in Los Angeles after a news chopper fell from the sky, killing the pilot and reporter on board and a pedestrian on the ground. Helicopters from several local TV stations were reporting live Tuesday over this deadly rush hour crash between an SUV and a bus. And KNBC's chopper suddenly dropped, exploding on impact in this industrial complex. The pilots of the other helicopters scrambling to report what they saw.
8: It's a helicopter, and right now we're thinking it's TV4.
7: ABC News is not showing the video of the final moments of the KNBC chopper broadcast, but it shows the helicopter shaking as alarms begin to sound. They start to fall. A voice asks, "You can't pull up?" Then contact is lost.
9: That video is probably the most important evidence that we have discovered so far.
10: We can very clearly hear this engine fail and begin to wind down. So the NTSB wants to know, why did this engine fail? Was it material failure? Was it properly maintained?
11: We've just received the confirmation that, in fact, News Chopper 4 went down just before 7 o'clock tonight.
7: Longtime KNBC anchor Colleen Williams breaking the news of the death of their colleagues as they were learning it themselves.
11: Here is a photo of our dear colleagues tonight. News Chopper 4 reporter Ileana Marino and her pilot George Marcineau, both killed in the helicopter crash tonight in Chatsworth.
7: And the third victim, a bystander on the ground, now identified as 29-year-old Eddie Gutierrez Mejia.
12: This is a heartbreaking night for our city.
7: Journalists on scene wiping away tears, embracing first responders.
13: We are a breaking news helicopter for the most part.
7: Ileana Marino and George Marcineau were known as the team in the sky for NBC4 and Telemundo. Marino often posting videos of her view from the cockpit. She was engaged to be married, went to Chapman University, and her dream was to report the news.
14: We talked on Sunday.
7: Fellow pilot Esteban Jimenez says Marcineau taught him how to fly. And after the crash, he sent this text to Ileana, asking her if she was okay. He never got a response.
14: She was a beautiful, wonderful lady, so full of life. And that's what really bothers me, that the way she went out, they were not doing what they loved.
15: And David, the NTSB says their investigators will be here through the night surveying the wreckage, and they'll have a preliminary report within 30 days. And as you heard, they say that video from inside the chopper as it went down, that's going to be crucial in determining what went wrong here. David.
6: Well, we are thinking of the entire team at KNBC tonight. These newsrooms are families, and we know this has been a very tough 24 hours. Trevor, thank you. Also breaking tonight, the Federal Reserve hiking interest rates for the first time since 2023, affecting mortgages, car loans, credit cards. The chair of the Federal Reserve pointing to the war in Iran and to inflation here in the U.S. Tonight, Elizabeth Schulze asking the new Fed chair, how will this help consumers, and what is his message to the president?
16: With the war in Iran driving up prices, today the Federal Reserve hiked interest rates for the first time in 3 years. President Trump's new hand-picked Fed chairman, Kevin Warsh, defying the president's calls to cut rates, saying instead the Fed needed to raise rates now to tame stubborn inflation.
17: Plain fact is that inflation is too high and has been for too long.
16: Even after the announcement, the president doubling down.
5: The interest rates are too high. We should be paying the lowest interest rate anywhere in the world.
16: Today's rate hike means the cost of credit cards, car loans, and mortgages will go up. A 30-year fixed mortgage is already over 7%.
18: It's frustrating.
16: That's leaving first-time homebuyers like David Sekula in Virginia priced out of the market.
18: It can be difficult to, start the next chapter of your life where you're limited.
16: Since the start of the war, the typical household has spent an extra $930 in energy costs. Gas is now $4.42 a gallon, and diesel at a record $6.30 a gallon. The lifeblood of the economy, diesel is used to transport just about everything, pushing up the price of groceries, clothes, and packages.
19: This is my combine.
16: Illinois farmer John Bartman has seen the cost of diesel soar.
19: We use 300 gallons of diesel a day. So now we're talking $1,800 a day. Last year, that was about $1,000 to fill up my machine.
16: We asked the Fed chair how today's rate hike will bring relief.
20: What will this move today actually do for American consumers? And I have to ask, what is your message here to President Trump, who has repeatedly called to cut interest rates, not raise them?
17: I've got nothing for you on a discussion with the president. Some months ago, I said we will deliver stable prices. Today's action is consistent with that.
21: David, the Dow dropped more than 600 points after the Fed's decision, but the Fed chair making it clear that this rate hike is necessary to slow inflation. David?
6: Elizabeth Schulze reporting tonight. Elizabeth, thank you. Tonight, the shocking video here in an Ohio courthouse, an inmate breaking out of his handcuffs and then punching a deputy, then trying to escape.
22: Tonight, shocking new video of a violent courthouse attack in Ohio. Authorities say that's Timothy Regal being escorted to a holding cell after he was sentenced for an assault Monday, suddenly breaking free from his handcuffs, viciously punching a deputy in the throat, knocking him to the ground before making a desperate dash for freedom. That suspect plowing into another officer, tripping down a flight of stairs, deputies right on his tail, fighting his way past another officer and bolting towards the front door. A deputy then deploying a taser as the suspect ran past the metal detector, authorities tackling him to the ground just moments before he could escape. At least two deputies suffering non-life-threatening injuries.
23: David, that suspect seen attacking court officers as he tried to escape tonight, now facing multiple new charges, including felony assault. David?
6: Matt Rivers reporting tonight. Matt, thank you. Tonight, there's also new video emerging of a chilling attack in a hospital emergency room. This was in Miami. Multiple staff members attacked. Here's Victor Akendo.
7: Tonight, disturbing surveillance video from inside a Miami emergency room. A raging patient violently attacking hospital employees. Multiple angles capturing the incident at Jackson Memorial Hospital last May. That patient suddenly becoming physical, striking an employee before stalking behind the nurse's station, shoving another worker. Then turning on ER nurse Yanira Aguilior when she attempts to intervene, forcefully hitting her multiple times before she falls to the floor. Several hospital employees then rushing in to subdue the man, later identified as 44-year-old Wenyu Rubin.
24: He punched me a total of three times. They took me to have CTs of my brain, my neck, my spine.
7: Aguilior has since filed a $5 million lawsuit against the hospital, accusing her employer of failing to keep her safe. David, it's unclear what sparked the incident. The hospital says they have four public safety specialists and two sheriff's deputies assigned to the facility at all times, including the day this happened. David?
6: Victor Akendo with us. Victor, thanks. Tonight, ABC News obtaining images of the damage to U.S. bases and to U.S. military aircraft from Iranian strikes. Here's Rachel Scott.
16: Tonight, ABC News obtaining these images. American military assets in the Middle East destroyed by Iranian airstrikes. A rare glimpse into the war's toll on U.S. military power. The pictures sent to us by active service members, who we are not naming. A destroyed Air Force jet hit by Iranian fire on March 27th at Prince Sultan Air Base in Saudi Arabia. Buildings ripped apart at that same base. And this picture, a U.S. Army base in Kuwait. Extensive damage from an Iranian strike. The date is unclear. At another base in Kuwait, these containerized housing units shredded since the early days of the war. Pentagon Chief Pete Hegseth has downplayed Iran's attacks.
25: We have incredible air defenders. Every once in a while, you might have one, unfortunately, we call it a squirter that makes its way through.
16: But tonight, an American service member who served in this war telling me, quote, "The American people are unaware of the extent of the damage that American bases are taking in. It's being kept a secret. And we're acting like it's no big deal. But you know, there are drone strikes and ballistic missile strikes actively landing on bases every day."
21: David, we asked the Pentagon about those images, the damage to U.S. assets in the region, and they declined to comment, David.
6: All right, Rachel, while we have you here tonight, there's also a breaking headline from Capitol Hill tonight. House Republicans ending the session early with the midterms fast approaching?
21: Yes, David, in a surprising move, House Speaker Mike Johnson has canceled votes, sending lawmakers home early. The House was expected to vote tomorrow on a resolution to impeach Secretary of Defense Pete Hegseth. That would have put Republicans in a tough spot. This is

0: Tonight, newly released video showing the moment highly specialized Coast Guard forces and the FBI climb aboard one of two U.S.-bound oil tankers that had been hit by massive cyber attacks, fueling concerns about a potentially dangerous new front in the ongoing war with Iran.
1: The ship itself could be a giant flow torpedo.
0: Sources telling ABC News federal authorities took the extraordinary step of heading out to sea off the U.S. coast in the Gulf, boarding the first vessel on August 21st to determine the scale of the hack. That ship losing communications for more than 30 hours. Just 3 days later, specialized teams boarding a second tanker. Its computer networks also compromised.
1: If a foreign entity or any entity could take over a ship, they could cause major damage to a port. They could cause deaths. They could cause a serious ecological environmental disaster.
0: David, the U.S. now urgently investigating whether Iran or another malicious actor looking to exploit the war is behind those hacks. And while those tankers appear to be functioning properly, they're still being closely monitored by U.S. officials. David?
2: Our Chief Justice Correspondent, Pierre Thomas, tonight. Pierre, thanks. Tonight, authorities say Travis Kelce and others falling victim to a Ponzi scheme, duping investors out of millions. Here's Aaron Katursky.
3: Tonight, the multi-million-dollar Ponzi scheme that ensnared Kansas City Chiefs star and Taylor Swift's new husband, Travis Kelce, led by this man.
4: I took a plea deal. We focus on getting a pardon because there was a lot of gross violations of the law.
3: Sid Jawahar defrauded Kelce and other investors, including professional athletes, out of more than $30 million through his investment company, Swift Arc Capital. Federal prosecutors in Missouri said Jawahar embarked on a calculated years-long effort to enrich himself at the expense of his investors. They said he spent millions of his victims' dollars on a lifestyle that almost no one in this district could afford, staying at five-star hotels, flying across the country on private jets, and dining at the finest restaurants. He pleaded guilty to 3 counts of fraud and was sentenced to 11 years in prison.
5: We reached out to Travis Kelce tonight, David, and did not hear back. Maybe he just couldn't help investing in something called Swift Arc. David?
2: Aaron Katursky, thanks so much, Aaron. We're tracking dangerous flash flooding tonight, oppressive heat as well. So let's get right to senior meteorologist Lee Goldberg back with us tonight. Hi, Lee.
6: Hey, David. You know, the Southwest has a pipeline into the Pacific, a low in the Gulf of California. It's monsoon-driven rains as well. That's why we have flood warnings in Arizona, New Mexico, and Utah. And the highest flood threat right in Phoenix. It's pouring north of the city right now, and that goes to Tucson and Flagstaff. There's also some flooding in the Midwest from Iowa into the Ohio Valley. Flood watch is there tonight, 1 to 3 inches of additional rain. And then the endless extreme heat in the Mid-South. Record highs through the weekend from Oklahoma City to Memphis to Evansville. Temperatures approaching 100 degrees. We'll finally see some relief as we go into Tuesday and Wednesday of next week. It's a long wait. David?
2: It is a long wait indeed. Lee Goldberg with us. Lee, thanks. The breaking headline out of Philadelphia at this hour, the FBI tonight now expanding its investigation into a father and son whose Philadelphia home they believe could be linked to the disappearance of as many as 5 women. Eugene Horsch was arrested in June and indicted on gun charges. Authorities searching his home say they discovered drugs, chemicals, and guns. They also say they found more than 1 million images and videos that appear to show Horsch's late father strangling women. When we come back here tonight, there's an urgent search right now for a missing father of two last seen on his paddleboard and what's just been discovered tonight. Also, the backlash, artists dropping out of Ed Sheeran's U.S. tour, what Macklemore is now doing tonight and what he's challenging Patriots owner Robert Kraft to do. And then look at this tonight, the baby giraffe just born, 6 feet tall, what her mother is trying to get her to do right here. So 32 minutes after being born, the moment she does it, and you'll see it right after the break.
7: I met Joel. I knew I met the man I'm going to marry. And then one day, I got a text.
8: He knew something wasn't right.
7: He had a severe sex addiction.
8: And then things got really bad.
9: Betrayal. Dirty secrets.
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11: 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In the flood zone, the painstaking search for the missing continues.
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20: Tonight, the desperate search underway in Florida to find a father of two, Matt Pawlowski. The 48-year-old was last seen Monday off Jupiter Beach on a green and yellow paddleboard. The Coast Guard tonight saying a Good Samaritan located a paddleboard matching the description. Crews taking part in this search that does continue include the Coast Guard Air Station at Miami. Tonight, rapper Macklemore saying he's donating the $1 million he earned supporting Ed Sheeran's tour to organizations helping Palestinians. He also challenged billionaire Robert Kraft to match it. Kraft now says he's pledging $2 million for humanitarian aid in Gaza, but his representatives say it's a match of Sheeran's donation and not Macklemore's. When we come back here tonight, we remember the very first person to win The Voice back in 2011. He's died. And the concern tonight over certain hand soaps, there is an important recall we want to share with you. Could there be bacteria in the soap? In a moment.
21: Florida State Law Professor Dan Markell.
22: Shot in the head twice.
23: If you told me this story, I would not believe it.
24: Dan and Wendy,
25: they just seem like the perfect couple, but appearances are not what they always seem. Wendy's family, they hated him.
26: It's not a normal family.
27: My brother said the hitman was my divorce present.
28: That's insane. This whole thing will make you go crazy.
29: Hello, this is Chad.
30: They're obsessed with Chad Powers. Everyone's obsessed with Chad Powers.
31: Chad is hot. He really is a master of disguise.
29: Oh.
31: Stop saying oh.
29: Oh. Here I go
31: again. You know how dangerous this is for me to be at your house?
32: Chad! You could have been sucked into that jet engine like a seagull!
33: We're doing a mom talk trip to New York. It's Whitney's opening night of Chicago.
34: I think Jen's coming too.
33: Why?
35: I want to look better for New York, but
34: no more surgery.
35: If I do get another one, play this back, please.
34: He's here.
35: No,
34: he's in New York.
33: What do you think your mom's reaction would be?
34: Taylor, are you for real?
36: Hey, kid. Before going into harm's way, check your armor first. The Empire will keep coming for us. Be ready to fight.
7: Good shot, baby.
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11: What the? Doctor, give me the news.
14: To the index of other news tonight, Peter Max, the artist whose trippy Dayglo posters captured the spirit of the 1960s, has died. His colorful flowers, butterflies, rainbows, stars, and planets, sold by the millions, of course. Peter Max died Monday here in Manhattan. He was 88 years old. Tonight, Ben Saunders, the first ever winner of The Voice, has died at 43. Saunders won the inaugural season of The Voice of Holland in 2011. His win, the popularity of that show, helped then launch it globally. His body was found in a lake in the Netherlands. They have ruled out foul play. Back here tonight, a major recall this evening of hand soap products, a concern over possible bacteria in the soap. The soaps were distributed in 16 states. Brands affected by the recall include Laura Lynn and Intercon. Of course, we'll have more on our website for you. In the meantime, when we come back here tonight, a mother giraffe just giving birth, her baby 6 feet tall, and what the baby does just about 32 minutes after arriving, and you'll see it right here in a moment.
15: The reason why you're here is to learn the craft of magic.
16: I'm so insecure, I think.
17: The skills you learn at Coven Academy,
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17: When danger comes, it is up to us to fight back by working together as a coven.
18: You ready to get in some real trouble?
16: God, it's brutal out of here.
19: So you're aware of a tape?
20: Yes.
22: We're gonna be just like Scream till they're bought by one.
37: I thought I had seen everything until I encountered this story.
38: I'm never gonna forget it.
22: Just killed Cassie.
37: This is a real shocking video. I've just never seen anything like this.
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29: Hello, this is Chad.
30: They're obsessed with Chad Powers. Everyone's obsessed with Chad Powers.
31: Chad is hot.
32: He really is a master of disguise.
29: Oh.
31: Stop saying oh.
32: Oh. Here I go again. You know how dangerous this is for me to be at your house? Chad! You could have been sucked into that jet engine like a seagull!
40: I met Joel. He was magnetic. I knew I met the man I'm going to marry. My mom said, Jesus Christ, Caroline, you better not be a cop. And then one day, I got a text.
41: He knew something wasn't right.
40: He had a severe sex addiction.
42: He was clocking in and then going to have sex with people.
41: In his cop car while on duty. And then things got really bad.
40: It was a betrayal that is just another level.
43: Betrayal. Dirty secrets.
36: Hey, kid, before going into harm's way, check your armor first. The Unbuyer will keep coming for us. Be ready to fight.
7: Good shot, baby.
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14: Finally tonight, America Strong, the baby giraffe just born, that newborn 6 feet tall, and what her mother was helping her to do. Tonight in Melbourne, Florida, a mother giraffe trying to get her baby daughter just born to stand up for the first time. This is baby Gail, the newest member of the Brevard Zoo, the zoo calling the 119-pound giraffe calf a 6-foot-tall bundle of joy. Born Monday morning around 9 a.m., this is mom and baby just about 30 minutes after baby Gail was born. Mom trying to help her stand up. Animal care teams say giraffes can stand and walk within the first hour of being born. Then 9:32 a.m. and look at baby Gail. With mom Kumi right over her, that newborn giraffe suddenly on her feet, and walking. The proud mom watching her baby's first steps. And tonight, the proud zoo saying these are Maasai giraffes and they are in danger. The first to be born at the zoo in 6 years. And right here tonight.
0: Hi, David.
14: Andrea Hill from the Brevard Zoo.
0: Mom and baby are doing great, and we're looking forward to the next few weeks where they'll be able to come out on habitat and our guests will be able to meet her.
14: Tonight here, a baby giraffe's first steps about 32 minutes after being born. You should have heard the awe here in the studio when they showed that first picture. 32 minutes and up and walking. Congrats to Mom and the Brevard Zoo. I'll see you tomorrow. Good night.
39: They are the highest profile trials, what everyone's talking about. And every day we take you beyond the headlines in real time with what happens next in the biggest trials happening now. Burden of Proof, streaming live daily on ABC News Live, wherever you stream.
40: I met Joel. He was magnetic. I knew I met the man I'm going to marry. My mom said, Jesus Christ, Caroline, you better not be a cop. And then one day I got a text.
41: He knew something wasn't right.
40: He had a severe sex addiction.
42: He was clocking in and then going to have sex with people.
41: In his cop car while on duty. And then things got really bad.
40: It was a betrayal that is just another level.
43: Betrayal. Dirty Secrets.
36: Hey, kid. Before going into harm's way, check your armor first. The Empire will keep coming for us. Be ready to fight.
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13: 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Wherever the story is, we'll take you there. You're streaming ABC News Live.
18: This is Nightline. Tonight, welcome to the dollhouse. Elaborate nurseries like this.
19: Victoria here has beautiful pierced ears.
18: Not full of babies, but of incredibly lifelike dolls. Inside the big business of reborn dolls.
20: So this doll's worth $10,000.
18: And the people who collect them.
21: She is going to go home and join a embarrassingly large collection.
18: What some say they get out of treating them like real children.
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24: What do your daughters say?
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18: Plus, the lure of Ballerina Farm.
26: This is the first time we've invited people onto something very near and dear to us.
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28: From ABC News, I'm Dave Packard. The price of money is going up. The Fed voting to raise interest rates for the first time in 3 years, making the decision in the face of rising gas prices and stubborn inflation. Federal Reserve Chair Kevin Warsh.
33: For more than 5 years, inflation has been running above target. So our predominant focus is on the price stability side of our mandate. The plain fact is that inflation is too high and has been for too long.
28: A warning from President Trump to Europe as Canada seeks to become the first associate member of the European Union.
34: If they do that, if I think it's at all a hostile act, I will put very serious tariffs or stop trading with Europe on many things.
28: Los Angeles, shock and devastation for local journalists in the area after a deadly helicopter crash claimed three lives Tuesday. Two of them employees of NBC's local TV station. ABC's Trevor Ault has more.
35: The third victim, a bystander on the ground, now identified as 29-year-old Eddie Gutierrez Mejia.
44: Eliana Moreno and George Marcinu were known as the team in the sky for NBC4 and Telemundo.
35: Moreno often posting videos of her view from the cockpit. She was engaged to be married, went to Chapman University, and her dream was to report the news.
0: Following a rash of backlash, pop star Ed Sheeran released a statement saying the decision to drop Macklemore from his U.S. concert tour was made by organizers, not him. During a reported uproar over pro-Palestinian comments made by the rapper during his New Jersey show. But Ellen Carr, CEO of the Israeli American Council, says he was shocked to see Macklemore's comments in a video recorded by a fan.
4: I mean, here is somebody, a performer, who before, 80,000 some people, really slandered the state of Israel and said vile, despicable things.
0: Several other opening acts associated with the tour have also dropped out. You're listening to ABC News.
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0: House Speaker Mike Johnson Wednesday announced he's canceling legislative business, sending lawmakers to the campaign trail early ahead of the midterm elections. The move comes a day after Kentucky Republican Congressman Thomas Massey introduced articles of impeachment against Defense Secretary Pete Hegseth that Speaker Johnson called ridiculous and tabled the article.
10: We'll probably do it when we come back, but it's a stunt. Secretary Hegseth has done an extraordinary job.
0: The man behind an alleged Ponzi scheme now behind bars after defrauding millions of dollars from would-be investors, including several major league players like Kansas City Chiefs star Travis Kelce. ABC's Aaron Katursky has more.
11: Sid Jawahar defrauded Kelce and other investors, including professional athletes, out of more than $30 million through his investment company, Swiftark Capital. Federal prosecutors in Missouri said Jawahar embarked on a calculated years-long effort to enrich himself at the expense of his investors. They said he spent millions of his victims' dollars on a lifestyle that almost no one in this district could afford, staying at 5-star hotels, flying across the country on private jets, and dining at the finest restaurants. He pleaded guilty to 3 counts of fraud and was sentenced to 11 years in prison.
0: At least 21 people, including 11 children, are dead after a building collapse in Gaza City. That, according to the Hamas-run Gaza Health Ministry, they say that the high-rise was damaged by Israeli strikes during the war. I'm Dave Packer, ABC News.
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14: Women get the stigmatism that they can't collect, that they can't have anything. You know, they're homemakers, they're workers, and they do everything for everybody else. And this, to me, is for them.
12: Now, for many, this may seem confusing or just plain weird. Why do people take these dolls everywhere they go?
15: And what do your daughters say to see you being involved with this?
16: They think I'm crazy.
15: How come? What do they tell you?
16: My house is creepy. They don't want to stay there. And they think I've lost my mind.
17: I don't think it's weird. I know some people think it's very, very weird. But I don't think it's like a mental disorder to like them.
22: I have my hobby. She has hers. Yeah. I support hers and she supports mine.
12: But many tell us these lifelike dolls can be a source of comfort.
24: You're having a bad day and you look at this and it just makes everything better.
15: What is it that initially drew you into collecting?
16: My daughter, when she left, I kind of like lost my way and I ended up getting into the doll world. 1 turned into 2 turned into 5 turned into 10. I couldn't stop.
25: Holding a doll, it releases oxytocin. It's the hormone that makes you feel happy. I don't have kids, so this is, and they don't cry. And I don't send them to college. So it's perfect.
12: Susan Gibbs, a silicone artist, turned her childhood dream into a career, even making reborn dolls for Hollywood movies, like Ron Howard's island thriller Eden, when Sydney Sweeney's character gives birth.
25: Outside the doll world, there'll be comments like, Oh, that's freaky. It looks so real. But then as an artist, oh, thank you. That was my goal.
1: The hyper-realistic detail goes deep.
2: Even the details on the back of the hand, like it's got little veins and the little nail tips.
3: These are silicone tongues.
6: So these are tongues, wow. Yep.
1: The hair rooted one strand at a time, sometimes from actual human hair.
7: Her hair is human. It was cut from an actual real child.
8: Okay.
1: And the smell.
8: What is baby perfume?
2: 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It really brings nostalgia back to people, especially if they save their children's baby clothes.
1: And collecting them has become a serious business, just like Labubus or sneakers or even baseball cards.
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19: When I first got into it, it was a lot of a like older demographic, but now you see people like me, people in high school, people in college, also into this, and I feel like it's erasing that stigma that it's something like weird or something odd. Like, it's actually cool.
1: Daya Johnson, an LA artist, discovered Reborns on YouTube. She creates and sells her own through Bonnet Babies.
8: There are comments that we see when she's putting the dolls to bed or whatnot. People react really strongly and negatively to that. What is your take?
19: I feel like people always find things strange that they don't know or they're like not familiar with. But it's the same as any other content. People record themselves just laying down in the bed and pretending to go to sleep. So what's the difference between doing that same thing with the dolls?
1: For Cheryl Wood, she hopes this increased popularity leads to more understanding of why people collect these dolls.
20: So we're at the Simitown Center. It's a little outdoor mall I'll come to sometimes.
1: Now, Cheryl brings her dolls out every week, no longer worried about hiding them from people.
20: I would keep a blanket over and keep them covered. And I've gotten to the point where I do this, where I go out and they're not covered at all. I used to be nervous and I just do my thing and I don't really care what people think.
21: As it should be. Our thanks to Melissa. When we come back, we're the first ever to bring TV cameras into Ballerina Farm. We're with Hannah and Daniel Neilman, the husband and wife duo taking the sun up to sundown of farm life so viral. What they have to say to the skeptics.
8: When people try to label you, they try to say things like trad wife. How does that make you feel?
23: What's the most honored and awarded streaming news program?
26: 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We're tracking several stories breaking this evening. In the flood zone, the painstaking search for the missing continues.
23: Wherever you stream, Lindsay Davis is right there for you.
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8: So impressive.
23: Newsmaking.
26: Your testimony was so critical to Epstein's arrest. 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

0: Welcome back to our exclusive access to Ballerina Farm. Hannah and Daniel Neilman began dating in New York City. But when a simpler life beckoned them from Hannah's native Utah, they answered the call and turned it into an empire 20 million followers can't get enough of. Why? Here's ABC's Kana Wentworth.
1: Tucked away in this little corner of rural Utah is the heart of an unexpected online sensation.
2: Okay, we are making dinner right now. I'm going to show you what I'm making. And I am about to make some homemade Cinnamon Toast Crunch cereal. Sheep's milk is really, really creamy.
1: This is Ballerina Farm, home to Hannah Neilman and her husband Daniel and their 9 children. They have transformed the chores of everyday life into a social media phenomenon and now a growing lifestyle empire. This summer, they're opening the gates to the ranch and have invited us to an event featuring Hannah's first love, ballet, along with a farm-to-table dinner.
3: This is the first time we've invited people onto something very near and dear to us.
1: The couple share almost everything with their more than 20 million followers, from day-to-day tasks with a bucolic background to homemade makeup routines, inspiring the audience
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1: to try their hand at making their own sourdough bread.
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6: She's basically the queen of sourdough. And to be frank, my Taylor Swift.
3: If I'm not really behind my content 100%, then I don't want to share it.
1: In 2024, she took social media by storm when she competed for the U.S. in a Mrs. World pageant only 2 weeks after giving birth to her 8th child. Their lifestyle has brought both praise and criticism, which they address head on.
3: When people try to label you, they try to say things like trad wife. How does that make you feel? We try to just do our own thing. If we pay too much attention to the noise that sometimes the internet can throw at you, It's stifling. It's a distraction that we can't lean into. And then I feel like when I do lean into that noise, like, you know, the things people are labeling you or whatever, I feel like as a content creator, you try to respond to those things. And I really hate responding to, I want to be authentic to what's really happening here in our, you know, our farm and our team.
1: Hannah grew up in Utah, the second youngest of 9 kids. She left to study ballet at the prestigious Juilliard School in New York City, where she started dating Daniel. In 2017, the couple bought a 300-acre farm in Camas, Utah. What started as a small family operation selling their home-raised meat quickly grew into a full-blown empire, 2 stores in Utah, as well as a website that ships some branded products all over the world.
3: I knew that social media was going to be the most beneficial way for us to grow our business. It was a small farm. We had very little to sell, so we needed to, you know, go direct to customers. And so I really tried to share the stories that were actually happening.
7: We've been at it for 9 years now. It's every day. It's every day. It's uploading stories. It's working hard. It's doing all the things. And we just, you know, chip away at it.
5: What does it mean to you to be authentic?
7: Hannah and I, we whip our phones out and we're taking footage of things that are just happening real time. Not everyone wants to tune in to like watch tractors and cows, but there's enough people out there that I think do. Yeah. And then it's just a good segue to, one, teach them about what we're doing in agriculture.
1: 6 months ago, they started offering tours of the dairy once a week. Now it's 4 days with hundreds that pay for the up-close look.
7: So it's so important to us that we're watching how much she's eating and how much she's being milked.
3: We were reading about the statistic of how many people have been on a farm, and it was less than 1% of the population in the world, I think, had been on an actual dairy farm. And there's so many children that are like, wait, this is where milk comes
5: from? This is how it happened?
1: A larger part of their business comes from online sales, from farmer protein powder to electrolytes, then even bone broth hot chocolate. Many of these items going viral.
8: What I'm most excited about is these sourdough chocolate chip cookies. Delish.
9: I was intrigued by this flavor. This is grapefruit ginger.
3: As this company grows bigger and bigger, how do you decide what's oversharing, what's not oversharing? Up to this day, it's always been a matter of prayer. I feel like God has led us to where we are. And it's a continual conversation with him of like, what do we need to share?
1: Now their lifestyle has become a tourist attraction itself.
4: Yes, all of a sudden we looked at the phone and I was like, oh my gosh, wait, Ballerina Farms is right here. So we took a turn and had to kind of pull in really quick.
1: 20 miles down the road is one of the farm stores in Midway.
10: Okay, and where did you come from?
11: Florida.
10: You traveled in from Florida?
11: Arizona.
1: Many shopkeepers in Midway credit the Ballerina Farm phenomenon with bringing in much-needed visitors to this picturesque Swiss-looking town.
12: It's drawing huge crowds of people. They love Ballerina Farm.
10: All sorts of women and male.
13: And for different reasons.
12: Yeah.
10: Which is really fun because they will make a day out of it or they'll come for the weekend.
7: When people come to our retail locations, they followed us online. They've got in their mind, you know, what it's supposed to look like, what it's supposed to feel like. Their expectations are really high.
3: Yeah, that's
7: true. So we talk about this as a team all the time. Like, we don't want to shatter anyone's dreams here. Like, we have to deliver.
14: Thank you for being here. Like Daniel said, this is the first time we've had people here in our homestead. Lots of you are coming from out of state, even out of country. And we're honored to share this evening with you.
1: Expectations are high for the crowd of 150 back at the farm for the sold-out night of ballet and food.
15: It's like our favorite things, nature, ballet, and food.
16: I think it's really fun to see where our food comes from. Yeah.
17: I'm like, I need to get my booty over to Utah.
16: Yeah.
17: It is just absolutely beautiful.
1: For Hannah, a way to celebrate her passion for dance.
3: It was like such a full circle moment. Like the first one to be here, to be in collaboration with Ballet West and their beautiful dancers.
1: Despite a little bit of rain, no one is missing the meat roasting over the open fire under the supervision of the farm's culinary director, Chef Tiffin. He moved to Utah after teaching the family at the prestigious Ballymaloe Cookery School in Ireland.
18: The relationship, though, that you must have created in that short time with Hannah and Daniel to be willing to leave your country, bring your family over here, and come into rural Utah.
19: Yeah, what can I say? Just, they're the real deal. And I hit it off with him straight away.
1: He's bringing his 40 years of cooking chops to the farm while implementing modern techniques.
19: Zero waste. I want to use everything that we grow. I want it to be the best it can be.
1: The evening, just the latest chapter in the Ballerina Farm story.
14: Hopefully this is the first.
7: First of many.
14: Of many. Hopefully this becomes a tradition on the farm.
0: And that's Nightline. Thanks for staying up with us. Good night, America.
20: I met Joel. He was tall, handsome, magnetic. I knew I met the man I'm gonna marry. My mom said, Jesus Christ, Caroline, you better not be a cop.
21: He was the family man, devoted father.
22: He was super cop.
20: And then one day, I got a text. I had no idea the lie that he was living.
23: He knew something wasn't right.
20: He had a severe sex addiction.
24: He was clocking in and then going to have sex with people.
23: In his cop car while on duty.
25: Have sex with. Why can't you just be honest?
26: I am being honest.
20: I was shocked my dad could do something so stupid.
21: Banging on the door.
22: Man to man, stay away from my wife.
27: You're throwing your family away over this.
20: He looked at me and said, if I were in your shoes, I'd run.
23: And then things got really bad.
20: It was a betrayal that is just another level.
23: Betrayal. Dirty secrets.
28: Every day.
29: Every day.
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28: Every single day. 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
34: The reason why you're here is to learn the craft of magic.
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8: 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Her name is Jazz. 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We want a cute dog in the basket. 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
2: 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For example, this image was making the rounds on social media last year. It's obviously fake. I don't eat hamburgers.
4: AI can make these amazing images that look really realistic.
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3: House music.
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12: So this is our prototype reference design. So you should see the time and the weather right now.
3: Oh, wow, yeah. Hey, today's the day. 0 days and 0 hours until Google I.O. because it's right now.
12: And if someone speaks to you in another language, so for example, bonjour, je m'appelle Max.
3: Hello, my name is Max. Take a photo and make this in the style of Adventure Time meets Halo.
12: So Adventure Time meets Halo. We got some Covenant style.
3: Yes! Like,
12: oh,
3: the Halo is really coming through.
12: Check it out. We got Master Chief on the phone.
13: I've always believed the number one application of AI should be to improve human health.
15: A lot of people don't have wearables today, either because they're too bulky, too complicated, or too expensive. So we designed something that was meant to solve all that, and that's what we call the Fitbit Air.
3: So this is it right here. It's very small.
15: Very small, super lightweight. You can't even feel it's on. I can have an AI coach that's always there, ready for me to talk to at any point in time, understands my health data, and guides me on how to be a healthier person at any point in time.
13: When we look back at this time, I think we will realize that we were standing in the foothills of the singularity. It will be a profound moment for humanity.
3: That means AI is going to surpass human intelligence before we know it. What do you think about our progress and how fast it's all moving?
4: I mean, it's so exciting. It's an incredible time to be alive. And I do really believe that this technology can do amazing things for the world and for humanity. So I'm here for it.
3: And you think more good than bad?
4: I certainly hope so.
37: What's What's the most honored and awarded streaming news program?
0: 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We're tracking several stories breaking this evening. In the flood zone, the painstaking search for the missing continues.
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0: Chaos breaks out. Your husband is whisked away. 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
38: I'm Rachel Scott, traveling with President Trump in Geneva. 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
39: Tonight, breaking news, the horrific and deadly helicopter crash in Los Angeles. A news chopper falling out of the sky, exploding into flames. And what we're now learning tonight about what might have happened in those final moments. And the tributes this evening to the beloved KNBC reporter and pilot, a third victim killed on the ground. We're on the scene tonight. Also breaking tonight, the Federal Reserve hiking interest rates for the first time since 2023, affecting mortgages, car loans, credit cards. The chair of the Federal Reserve tonight pointing to the war in Iran and to inflation here in the U.S. Gas prices soaring, diesel hitting an all-time high. Tonight, right here, the shocking video in a courthouse. An inmate breaking out of his handcuffs and punching a deputy, then racing to escape. Tonight, the new video emerging, a chilling attack at a hospital emergency room. Multiple staff members attacked. This evening, ABC News now obtaining images, the damages on U.S. bases and damage to U.S. military aircraft from Iranian strikes. Also, the video tonight of the FBI and Coast Guard forces boarding U.S.-bound tankers hit with cyber attacks. Was Iran behind this? Tonight, authorities say Travis Kelce and others falling victim to a Ponzi scheme, duping investors out of millions. We're tracking dangerous flash flooding at this hour. Lee Goldberg is here. There's an urgent search tonight for a missing father of two, last seen on his paddleboard, and what's just been discovered tonight. The backlash, artists dropping out of Ed Sheeran's U.S. tour.
40: ABC News, I'm Dave Packer. The price of money's going up. The Fed voting to raise interest rates for the first time in 3 years, up a quarter point. ABC's Elizabeth Schulze covers the economy.
41: This was a moment for Kevin Warsh to say the priority right now for the central bank is fighting inflation. And he said, when I asked him, what impact will this have on American households? He made clear that it's all about trying to stabilize and bring down prices.
40: House lawmakers headed home to campaign for the midterm elections after Speaker Mike Johnson canceled votes and adjourned early. Now a vote on a resolution to impeach Defense Secretary Pete Hegseth won't happen until after the midterms. A new wildfire along the California-Nevada border has already burned more than 600 acres, forcing evacuations, closing part of Interstate 80. It's about 10 miles north of Lake Tahoe in a dry area that saw several other large fires this summer. No rain is expected in the next week. This is ABC News.
39: Moments inside that chopper. And, of course, the tributes tonight to beloved members of the KNBC team. Trevor Ault leading us off.
2: Tonight, the tragic investigation underway. The NTSB combing through the charred wreckage in Los Angeles after a news chopper fell from the sky, killing the pilot and reporter on board and a pedestrian on the ground. Helicopters from several local TV stations were reporting live Tuesday over this deadly rush hour crash between an SUV and a bus. And KNBC's chopper suddenly dropped, exploding on impact in this industrial complex.
5: Back up! Back up!
2: The pilots of the other helicopters scrambling to report what they saw.
6: It's a helicopter, and right now we're thinking it's a TV-4.
2: ABC News is not showing the video of the final moments of the KNBC chopper broadcast, but it shows the helicopter shaking as alarms begin to sound. They start to fall. A voice asks, "You can't pull up?" Then contact is lost.
7: That video is probably the most important evidence that we have discovered so far.
8: We can very clearly hear this engine fail and begin to wind down. So the NTSB wants to know, why did this engine fail? Was it material failure? Was it properly maintained?
9: We've just received the confirmation that, in fact, News Chopper 4 went down just before 7 o'clock tonight.
2: Longtime KNBC anchor Colleen Williams breaking the news of the death of their colleagues as they were learning it themselves.
9: Here is a photo of our dear colleagues tonight. News Chopper 4 reporter Ileana Moreno and her pilot George Marcineau, both killed in the helicopter crash tonight in Chatsworth.
2: And the third victim, a bystander on the ground, now identified as 29-year-old Eddie Gutierrez Mejia.
10: This is a heartbreaking night for our city.
2: Journalists on scene wiping away tears, embracing first responders.
11: We are a breaking news helicopter for the most part.
2: Ileana Moreno and George Marcineau were known as the team in the sky for NBC4 and Telemundo. Moreno often posting videos of her view from the cockpit. She was engaged to be married, went to Chapman University, and her dream was to report the news.
14: We talked on Sunday.
2: Fellow pilot Esteban Jimenez says Massinu taught him how to fly. And after the crash, he sent this text to Ileana, asking her if she was okay. He never got a response.
14: She was a beautiful, wonderful lady, so full of life. And that's what really bothers me, that the way she went out, they went out doing what they loved.
21: And David, the NTSB says their investigators will be here through the night surveying the wreckage, and they'll have a preliminary report within 30 days. And as you heard, they say that video from inside the chopper as it went down, that's going to be crucial in determining what went wrong here. David.
25: Well, we are thinking of the entire team at KNBC tonight. These newsrooms are families, and we know this has been a very tough 24 hours. Trevor, thank you. Also breaking tonight, the Federal Reserve hiking interest rates for the first time since 2023, affecting mortgages, car loans, credit cards. The chair of the Federal Reserve pointing to the war in Iran and to inflation here in the U.S. Tonight, Elizabeth Schulze asking the new Fed chair, how will this help consumers, and what is his message to the president?
26: With the war in Iran driving up prices, today the Federal Reserve hiked interest rates for the first time in 3 years. President Trump's new hand-picked Fed chairman, Kevin Warsh, defying the president's calls to cut rates, saying instead the Fed needed to raise rates now to tame stubborn inflation.
27: Plain fact is that inflation is too high and has been for too long.
26: Even after the announcement, the president doubling down.
28: The interest rates are too high. We should be paying the lowest interest rate anywhere in the world.
26: Today's rate hike means the cost of credit cards, car loans, and mortgages will go up. A 30-year fixed mortgage is already over 7%.
29: It's frustrating.
26: That's leaving first-time homebuyers like David Sekula in Virginia priced out of the market.
29: It can be difficult to, you know, start the next chapter of your life where you're limited.
26: Since the start of the war, the typical household has spent an extra $930 in energy costs. Gas is now $4.42 a gallon, and diesel at a record $6.30 a gallon. The lifeblood of the economy, diesel is used to transport just about everything, pushing up the price of groceries, clothes, and packages.
30: This is my combine.
26: Illinois farmer John Bartman has seen the cost of diesel soar.
30: We use 300 gallons of diesel a day. So now we're talking $1,800 a day. Last year, that was about $1,000 to fill up my machine.
26: We asked the Fed chair how today's rate hike will bring relief.
31: What will this move today actually do for American consumers? And I have to ask,
41: What is your message here to President Trump, who has repeatedly called to cut interest rates, not raise them?
27: I've got nothing for you on a discussion with the president. Some months ago, I said we will deliver stable prices. Today's action is consistent with that.
38: David, the Dow dropped more than 600 points after the Fed's decision, but the Fed chair making it clear that this rate hike is necessary to slow inflation. David?
39: Elizabeth Schulze reporting tonight. Elizabeth, thank you. Tonight, the shocking video here in an Ohio courthouse, an inmate breaking out of his handcuffs and then punching a deputy, then trying to escape.
2: Tonight, shocking new video of a violent courthouse attack in Ohio. Authorities say that's Timothy Regal being escorted to a holding cell after he was sentenced for an assault Monday, suddenly breaking free from his handcuffs, viciously punching a deputy in the throat, knocking him to the ground before making a desperate dash for freedom. That suspect plowing into another officer, tripping down a flight of stairs, deputies right on his tail, fighting his way past another officer and bolting towards the front door. A deputy then deploying a taser as the suspect ran past the metal detector, authorities tackling him to the ground just moments before he could escape. At least two deputies suffering non-life-threatening injuries.
0: David, that suspect seen attacking court officers as he tried to escape tonight, now facing multiple new charges, including felony assault. David?
39: Matt Rivers reporting tonight. Matt, thank you. Tonight, there's also new video emerging of a chilling attack in a hospital emergency room. This was in Miami. Multiple staff members attacked. Here's Victor Akendo.
2: Tonight, disturbing surveillance video from inside a Miami emergency room. A raging patient violently attacking hospital employees. Multiple angles capturing the incident at Jackson Memorial Hospital last May. That patient suddenly becoming physical, striking an employee before stalking behind the nurse's station, shoving another worker. Then turning on ER nurse Yanira Aguilior when she attempts to intervene, forcefully hitting her multiple times before she falls to the floor. Several hospital employees then rushing in to subdue the man, later identified as 44-year-old Wenyu Rubin.
1: He punched me a total of three times. They took me to have CTs of my brain, my neck, my spine.
2: Aguilior has since filed a $5 million lawsuit against the hospital, accusing her employer of failing to keep her safe. David, it's unclear what sparked the incident. The hospital says they have four public safety specialists and two sheriff's deputies assigned to the facility at all times, including the day this happened. David?
39: Victor Akendo with us. Victor, thanks. Tonight, ABC News obtaining images of the damage to U.S. bases and to U.S. military aircraft from Iranian strikes. Here's Rachel Scott.
3: Tonight, ABC News obtaining these images. American military assets in the Middle East destroyed by Iranian airstrikes. A rare glimpse into the war's toll on U.S. military power. The pictures sent to us by active service members, who we are not naming. A destroyed Air Force jet hit by Iranian fire on March 27th at Prince Sultan Air Base in Saudi Arabia. Buildings ripped apart at that same base. And this picture, a U.S. Army base in Kuwait. Extensive damage from an Iranian strike. The date is unclear. At another base in Kuwait, these containerized housing units shredded since the early days of the war. Pentagon Chief Pete Hegseth has downplayed Iran's attacks.
4: We have incredible air defenders. Every once in a while, you might have one, unfortunately, we call it a squirter that makes its way through.
3: But tonight, an American service member who served in this war telling me, quote, "The American people are unaware of the extent of the damage that American bases are taking in. It's being kept a secret. And we're acting like it's no big deal. But you know, there are drone strikes and ballistic missile strikes actively landing on bases every day."
38: David, we asked the Pentagon about those images, the damage to U.S. assets in the region, and they declined to comment, David.
39: All right, Rachel, while we have you here tonight, there's also a breaking headline from Capitol Hill tonight. House Republicans ending the session early with the midterms fast approaching.
38: Yes, David, in a surprising move, House Speaker Mike Johnson has canceled votes, sending lawmakers home early. The House was expected to vote tomorrow on a resolution to impeach Secretary of Defense Pete Hegseth. That would have put Republicans in a tough spot. This is a deeply unpopular war. That vote now punted until after the midterm election, David.
39: Rachel Scott live at the White House tonight. Rachel, thank you. The new video here tonight of the FBI and Coast Guard forces boarding U.S.-bound tankers that were hit with cyber attacks. Was Iran behind this? And here's Pierre Thomas.
12: Tonight, newly released video showing the moment highly specialized Coast Guard forces and the FBI climb aboard one of two U.S.-bound oil tankers that had been hit by massive cyber attacks. fueling concerns about a potentially dangerous new front in the ongoing war with Iran.
5: The ship itself could be a giant flow torpedo.
12: Sources telling ABC News federal authorities took the extraordinary step of heading out to sea off the U.S. coast in the Gulf.

0: environmental disaster.
1: David, the U.S. now urgently investigating whether Iran or another malicious actor looking to exploit the war is behind those hacks. And while those tankers appear to be functioning properly, they're still being closely monitored by U.S. officials. David?
2: Our Chief Justice Correspondent, Pierre Thomas, tonight. Pierre, thanks. Tonight, authorities say Travis Kelce and others falling victim to a Ponzi scheme, duping investors out of millions. Here's Aaron Katursky.
3: Tonight, the multi-million-dollar Ponzi scheme that ensnared Kansas City Chiefs star and Taylor Swift's new husband, Travis Kelce, led by this man.
4: I took a plea deal. We focus on getting a pardon because there was a lot of gross violations of the law.
3: Sid Jawahar defrauded Kelce and other investors, including professional athletes, out of more than $30 million through his investment company, Swift Arc Capital. Federal prosecutors in Missouri said Jawahar embarked on a calculated years-long effort to enrich himself at the expense of his investors. They said he spent millions of his victims' dollars on a lifestyle that almost no one in this district could afford, staying at five-star hotels, flying across the country on private jets, and dining at the finest restaurants. He pleaded guilty to 3 counts of fraud and was sentenced to 11 years in prison.
5: We reached out to Travis Kelce tonight, David, and did not hear back. Maybe he just couldn't help investing in something called SwiftArk. David?
2: Aaron Katursky, thanks so much, Aaron. We're tracking dangerous flash flooding tonight, oppressive heat as well. So let's get right to senior meteorologist Lee Goldberg back with us tonight. Hi, Lee.
6: Hey, David. You know, the Southwest has a pipeline into the Pacific, a low in the Gulf of California. It's monsoon-driven rains as well. That's why we have flood warnings in Arizona and Mexico and Utah, and the highest flood threat right in Phoenix. It's pouring north of the city right now, and that goes to Tucson and Flagstaff. There's also some flooding in the Midwest from Iowa into the Ohio Valley. Flood watch is there tonight, 1 to 3 inches of additional rain. And then the endless extreme heat in the Mid-South, record highs through the weekend from Oklahoma City to Memphis to Evansville. Temperatures approaching 100 degrees. We'll finally see some relief as we go into Tuesday and Wednesday of next week. It's a long wait. David?
2: It is a long wait indeed. Lee Goldberg with us. Lee, thanks. The breaking headline out of Philadelphia at this hour, the FBI tonight now expanding its investigation into a father and son whose Philadelphia home they believe could be linked to the disappearance of as many as 5 women. Eugene Horsch was arrested in June and indicted on gun charges. Authorities searching his home say they discovered drugs, chemicals, and guns. They also say they found more than 1 million images and videos that appear to show Horsch's late father strangling women. When we come back here tonight, there's an urgent search right now for a missing father of two last seen on his paddleboard and what's just been discovered tonight. Also, the backlash, artists dropping out of Ed Sheeran's U.S. tour, what Macklemore is now doing tonight and what he's challenging Patriots owner Robert Kraft to do. And then look at this tonight, the baby giraffe just born, 6 feet tall, what her mother is trying to get her to do right here. So 32 minutes after being born, the moment she does it, and you'll see it right after the break.
7: You shouldn't be trying to steal my house.
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13: 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We're tracking several stories breaking this evening. In the flood zone, the painstaking search for the missing continues.
12: Wherever you stream, Lindsay Davis is right there for you.
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14: Your testimony was so critical to Epstein's arrest. 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
9: Tonight, the desperate search underway in Florida to find a father of two, Matt Pawlowski. The 48-year-old was last seen Monday off Jupiter Beach on a green and yellow paddleboard. The Coast Guard tonight saying a Good Samaritan located a paddleboard matching the description. Crews taking part in this search that does continue include the Coast Guard Air Station at Miami. Tonight, rapper Macklemore saying he's donating the $1 million he earned supporting Ed Sheeran's tour to organizations helping Palestinians. He also challenged billionaire Robert Kraft to match it. Kraft now says he's pledging $2 million for humanitarian aid in Gaza, but his representatives say it's a match of Sheeran's donation and not Macklemore's. When we come back here tonight, we remember the very first person to win The Voice back in 2011. He's died. And the concern tonight over certain hand soaps, there is an important recall we want to share with you. Could there be bacteria in the soap? In a moment.
10: Florida State Law Professor Dan Markell.
11: Shot in the head twice.
12: If you told me this story, I would not believe it.
13: Dan and Wendy, they just seem like the perfect couple, but appearances are not what they always seem. Wendy's family, they hated him.
14: It's not a normal family.
15: My brother said the hitman was my divorce present.
16: That's insane. This whole thing will make you go crazy.
17: Hello, this is Chad.
18: They're obsessed with Chad Powers. Everyone's obsessed with Chad Powers.
19: Jed is hot. He really is a master of disguise.
17: Oh.
19: Stop saying oh.
17: Oh.
19: You know how dangerous this is for me to be at your house?
20: Chad! You could have been sucked into that jet engine like a seagull!
1: You've never seen anything like this before.
21: Here it is. I mean, that's incredible.
22: This place is going to astonish you.
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24: 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This is breathtaking.
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42: Love you, buddy.
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42: 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Wait.
43: What the?
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0: To the index of other news tonight, Peter Max, the artist whose trippy Dayglo posters captured the spirit of the 1960s, has died. His colorful flowers, butterflies, rainbows, stars, and planets sold by the millions, of course. Peter Max died Monday here in Manhattan. He was 88 years old. Tonight, Ben Saunders, the first ever winner of The Voice, has died at 43. Saunders won the inaugural season of The Voice of Holland in 2011. His win, the popularity of that show, helped then launch it globally. His body was found in a lake in the Netherlands. They have ruled out foul play. Back here tonight, a major recall this evening of hand soap products, a concern over possible bacteria in the soap. The soaps were distributed in 16 states. Brands affected by the recall include Laura Lynn and Intercon. Of course, we'll have more on our website for you. In the meantime, when we come back here tonight, a mother giraffe just giving birth, her baby 6 feet tall, and what the baby does just about 32 minutes after arriving, and you'll see it right here in a moment.
2: I met Joel. He was tall, handsome, magnetic. I knew I met the man I'm gonna marry. My mom said, Jesus Christ, Caroline, it better not be a cop.
3: He was the family man, devoted father.
4: He was super cop.
2: And then one day, I got a text. I had no idea the lie that he was living.
5: He knew something wasn't right.
2: He had a severe sex addiction.
6: He was clocking in and then going to have sex with people.
5: In his cop car while on duty.
7: Who did you have sex with? Why can't you just be honest?
8: I am being honest.
5: I was shocked my dad could do something so stupid.
2: Banging on the door.
9: Man to man, stay away from my wife.
10: You're throwing your family away over this.
2: He looked at me and said, if I were in your shoes, I'd run.
5: And then things got really bad.
2: It was a betrayal that is just another level.
11: Betrayal. Dirty secrets.
12: The reason why you're here is to learn the craft of magic.
13: I'm so insecure, I think.
14: The skills you learn at Coven Academy.
13: I'm over this teenage dream.
14: Can battle all evil.
12: Incredible. When danger comes, it is up to us to fight back by working together as a coven.
15: You ready to get in some real trouble?
13: God, it's brutal out of here.
16: Super Bowl 61 is coming.
17: Let's go, let's go, let's go!
16: And everyone's going.
18: Okay, let's go!
19: Let's go!
23: Let's go!
16: Because once the game starts...
26: Let's go! You better get on that bus!
29: Why, Jimmy?
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16: Everything else... stops.
39: Hey, kid. Before going into harm's way, check your armor first.
40: The Empire will keep coming for us. Be ready to fight.
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0: Finally tonight, America Strong, the baby giraffe just born, that newborn 6 feet tall, and what her mother was helping her to do. Tonight in Melbourne, Florida, a mother giraffe trying to get her baby daughter just born to stand up for the first time. This is Baby Gail, the newest member of the Brevard Zoo, the zoo calling the 119-pound giraffe calf a 6-foot-tall bundle of joy. Born Monday morning around 9 a.m., this is mom and baby just about 30 minutes after baby Gail was born. Mom trying to help her stand up. Animal care teams say giraffes can stand and walk within the first hour of being born. Then 9:32 a.m. and look at baby Gail. With mom Kumi right over her, that newborn giraffe suddenly on her feet and walking. The proud mom watching her baby's first steps. And tonight, the proud zoo saying these are Maasai giraffes and they are in danger. The first to be born at the zoo in 6 years. And right here tonight.
40: Hi, David.
0: Andrea Hill from the Brevard Zoo.
40: Mom and baby are doing great, and we're looking forward to the next few weeks where they'll be able to come out on habitat and our guests will be able to meet her.
0: Tonight here, a baby giraffe's first steps about 32 minutes after being born. You should have heard the awe here in the studio when they showed that first picture. 32 minutes and up and walking. Congrats to Mom and the Brevard Zoo. I'll see you tomorrow. Good night.
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2: I met Joel. He was magnetic. I knew I met the man I'm gonna marry. My mom said, Jesus Christ, Caroline, you better not be a cop. And then one day, I got a text.
5: He knew something wasn't right.
2: He had a severe sex addiction.
6: He was clocking in and then going to have sex with people.
5: In his cop car while on duty. And then things got really bad.
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11: Betrayal. Dirty Secrets.
23: You shouldn't be trying to steal my house.
24: I live here. 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
23: No, you don't.
24: Police is on the way.
25: And that's when the squatter standoff started.
23: Get out of my house.
27: I realized that we really had a squatter on our hands.
28: I literally lost my...
23: I have seen every scam in the book, I thought.
29: That's something that never, like, leaves you.
27: Get the out of our house.
31: Florida State law professor Dan Markell.
32: Shot in the head twice.
33: If you told me this story, I would not believe it.
34: Dan and Wendy, they just seem like the perfect couple, but appearances are not what they always seem. Wendy's family, they hated him.
35: It's not a normal family.
37: My brother said the hitman was my divorce present.
38: That's insane.
41: This whole thing will make you go crazy.
16: Super Bowl 61 is coming.
42: Let's go, let's go, let's go!
16: And everyone's going.
43: Okay, let's go!
44: Let's go!
43: Come on, let's go! Let's go, let's do it!
0: Let's go.
16: Because once the game starts...
45: Let's go! You better get on that bus!
47: What do you mean?
48: Well, don't just stand there.
49: Are you ready?
16: Everything else... stops.
50: ABC News. I'm Dave Packer. The cost for Americans to borrow from credit cards to home car loans going up. Fed Chair Kevin Warsh raising interest rates 0.25%. ABC's Elizabeth Schulze asked on Wednesday the Fed chair how the rate hike will help bring relief.
51: What is your message here to President Trump, who has repeatedly called to cut interest rates, not raise them?
52: I've got nothing for you on a discussion with the president. Some months ago, I said we will deliver stable prices. Today's action is consistent with that.
51: The Dow dropped more than 600 points after the Fed's decision, but the Fed chair making it clear that this rate hike is necessary to slow inflation.
50: New images obtained by ABC News show several destroyed American assets struck by Iranian missiles, warning it's taking a toll on the country's military power. ABC's Rachel Scott.
53: Since the early days of the war, Pentagon Chief Pete Hegseth has downplayed Iran's attacks.
54: Every once in a while, you might have one, unfortunately, we call it a squirter that makes its way through.
53: But an American service member who served in this war telling me, quote, "The American people are unaware of the extent of the damage that American bases are taking in. It's being kept a secret, and we're acting like it's no big deal. But you know, there are drone strikes and ballistic missile strikes actively landing on bases every day."
50: The House Wednesday night passed a Russia and Iran sanctions bill. Voting against it, Democratic leader Hakeem Jeffries, who says the bill gives the president new expansive tariff authority. The Kennedy Center has been closed by a board that Trump appointed. Now fences have gone up around it. President Trump suggests he's owed his name on the Kennedy Center building due to the money he claims he raised towards its repairs.
55: I think that the Trump administration should certainly have recognition, because frankly, if we don't do that, it's going to close. It'll end up being ripped down. It's in very, very bad shape. Very
50: Maria Shriver,
55: shape.
50: The president, Kennedy's niece, is calling Trump small-minded and narcissistic. You're listening to ABC News.
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50: The rising cost of living is impacting numerous industries, notably agriculture, where farmers note these high prices are contributing to many of their financial pressures. John Bartman, a fifth-generation soybean farmer from Illinois, spoke with us about what costs, along with diesel fuel, are giving them pause.
3: Our cost increase have gone up so much. When you're paying so much for diesel and you're paying so much for fertilizer, and another thing that people don't realize is labor, the labor rates that we're paying.
50: Deep fakes aren't a problem for celebrities and politicians alone. Scammers have taken to posting AI-generated images of cattle and horses.
4: This used to be the way to build a herd, but now, says rancher Scott Frazier.
5: Online sales and that sort of thing have become more common, whether it be livestock, household goods, or whatever you're buying.
4: The risk is in buying livestock based on a posted photo.
6: One scam, they got away with about $70,000 from one of our producers.
4: Texas Agriculture Commissioner Sid Miller says ranchers have been duped into buying livestock that didn't exist based on images that were AI-generated. Jim Ryan, ABC News.
50: The FBI is expanding its investigation into a father and son whose Philadelphia home they believe could be linked to the disappearances of as many as 5 women. Authorities searching the home of Eugene Horsch say they've recovered drugs, guns, and more than 1 million images and videos they say appear to show Horsch's late father strangling women. Dave Packer, ABC News.
51: Separate planes reported a drone flying over the runway and taxiway, but an operations crew on the ground did not find the drone. Sightings are baffling because drones do not have the ability to physically take off in the D.C. area. They need special FAA clearance because of GPS geofencing that prevents them from functioning.
7: New details now on the impact of Iranian strikes on American assets in the Middle East. Last night, President Trump telling reporters he hopes we're toward the end of the war and again claimed that Iran wants to make a deal. But nearly 7 months into the conflict, we're getting images showing U.S. bases in the region have suffered severe damage at the hands of Iranian forces. ABC's Rachel Scott has more.
53: ABC News obtaining these images. American military assets in the Middle East destroyed by Iranian airstrikes. A rare glimpse into the war's toll on U.S. military power. The pictures sent to us by active service members who we are not naming. A destroyed Air Force jet hit by Iranian fire on March 27th at Prince Sultan Air Base in Saudi Arabia. Buildings ripped apart at that same base. And this picture, a U.S. Army base in Kuwait. Extensive damage from an Iranian strike. The date is unclear. At another base in Kuwait, these containerized housing units shredded since the early days of the war. Pentagon Chief Pete Hegseth has downplayed Iran's attacks.
54: We have incredible air defenders. Every once in a while, you might have one, unfortunately, we call it a squirter that makes its way through.
53: But an American service member who served in this war telling me, quote, the American people are unaware of the extent of the damage that American bases are taking in. It's being kept a secret, and we're acting like it's no big deal. But you know, there are drone strikes and ballistic missile strikes actively landing on bases every day.
8: We asked the Pentagon about those images showing the damage to U.S. assets, and they declined to comment. Reporting from the White House, Rachel Scott, ABC News.
51: Rachel, thanks. House Speaker Mike Johnson canceled votes and sent lawmakers home early to hit the campaign trail. Now, a forced vote on a resolution to impeach Defense Secretary Pete Hegseth won't happen until after the midterms. It was introduced by Republican Thomas Massie, who accused Johnson of also avoiding votes on releasing more Epstein files. The House only had 7 work days since summer break ended, but Johnson claims it's the most productive Congress in decades.
7: Nearly 2 years after Hurricane Helene devastated the Tennessee-North Carolina border region, the last victim who lived in Tennessee has been found. 67-year-old Nancy Tucker and her husband were swept away by floodwaters after 30 inches of rain. His remains were found days later, but hers were only located last weekend. The search was hampered by physical and bureaucratic delays involving federal lands. Helene is blamed for more than 250 deaths. A new wildfire along the California-Nevada border has already burned more than 600 acres, forcing evacuations, even closing part of Interstate 80. It's about 10 miles north of Lake Tahoe in a dry area that saw several other large fires this summer. No rain is expected in the next week. ABC's Lee Goldberg has the rest of the forecast. Lee, good morning.
9: Good morning. Flooding again in the Four Corners. This time it's more toward New Mexico. This stretches into the northern plains and the Midwest as well. Northeast feeling a little bit more summery and humid. The record heat continues across the Mid-South. This is more of a New Mexico today. You see from Rodizo to Albuquerque and then into parts of western Colorado. There's more heavy rains working through the northern plains. It stretches to the Midwest. Might even be some showers along the I-95 corridor into the evening hours. 100-degree heat into the weekend. Hopefully some relief by early next week. That's your forecast. I'm ABC News senior meteorologist Lee Goldberg.
7: Lee, thanks. Well, a couple from Southern California is sharing a very special chance encounter.
10: Seriously, they came across more than a dozen orcas in the crystal clear water off Oceanside, California. The pod, including at least one mother and baby, coming right up to their boat.
7: Oh my goodness. Yeah, this was all noticeably more relaxed than the recent orca encounters off Spain, where killer whales seem to be attacking boats. This one, the couple called a lifelong dream come true. And this is something that I think would happen to me only when my iPhone storage is about to reach capacity. I would go to pull out my camera and my phone and say, right. Not today. We told right. you to clean out your phone months ago and you didn't listen.
10: Right. And then you try to tell me about it. And I'm like, yeah, right, Hannah.
7: Look, even the dog is amazed.
10: The dog is like, what is going on? Can I play with them?
7: Yeah. Mom, can I go? Relatable.
10: So amazing. Well, coming up, Travis Kelce identified as the victim of a Ponzi scheme.
7: Yeah, plus we're hearing from that airline passenger who had to be duct taped during a reported violent meltdown.
10: And later in the skinny, it was ladies' night on night two of the season premiere of Dancing with the Stars. Who got the high score and who got the boot? You're watching World News Now. They have

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28: We're back with a driverless Waymo vehicle facing off with a fire engine as it was responding to a call at a hotel in Austin. The Waymo blocking the engine's way. A firefighter put out a traffic cone. Eventually, the Waymo backed up, allowing the engine to pass. Waymo says it is committed to learning to better serve riders and the community.
29: Chief Star Travis Kelce has been identified as a victim of a Ponzi scheme that prosecutors say stole millions of dollars from dozens of people. Its organizer now starting a lengthy prison sentence. ABC's Aaron Katursky reports.
30: It's a multi-million dollar Ponzi scheme that ensnared Kansas City Chiefs star and Taylor Swift's new husband, Travis Kelce, led by this man.
31: I took a plea deal. We focus on getting a pardon because there was a lot of gross violations of the law.
30: Sid Jawahar defrauded Kelce and other investors, including professional athletes, out of more than $30 million through his investment company, Swiftark Capital. Federal prosecutors in Missouri said Jawahar embarked on a calculated years-long effort to enrich himself at the expense of his investors. They said he spent millions of his victims' dollars on a lifestyle that almost no one in this district could afford, staying at five-star hotels, flying across the country on private jets, and dining at the finest restaurants. He pleaded guilty to 3 counts of fraud and was sentenced to 11 years in prison.
32: We reached out to Travis Kelce and did not hear back. Maybe he just couldn't help investing in something called SwiftArk. Aaron Katursky, ABC News, New York.
28: Aaron, thanks. Sean Combs' civil attorney is asking a judge to let him off the case. It's because he's accusing Combs of not paying his legal bills in more than 6 months. Combs is serving time in a New Jersey federal prison following his conviction on charges of transportation to engage in prostitution. In a statement, Combs says any dispute over legal bills is, quote, strictly a business matter. A conference to discuss next steps in the case is scheduled for this afternoon.
29: For the first time, we're hearing from the airline passenger who was duct taped to his seat after allegedly spewing racial slurs and profanities on a flight to New Jersey. Lane Lundeen was arrested 2 weeks ago after the plane diverted to Baltimore. He says he was traveling to help his daughter move, and after a couple of drinks, he doesn't remember anything. This court audio was obtained by the Baltimore Banner.
0: I had two screwdrivers, and I don't know what happened. I can remember sitting there and talking to him, and I don't remember landing. I don't remember any of what happened.
29: Lundeen is charged with second-degree assault and disorderly conduct. He's been ordered to avoid alcohol and drugs and is scheduled back in court next month.
28: When we come back, a new tribute to Dolly Parton.
29: And what Jason Kelsey's kids were calling their Aunt Taylor. The Skinny is next.
1: Hey, kid, before going into harm's way, check your armor first. The Empire will keep coming for us. 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
14: 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In the flood zone, the painstaking search for the missing continues.
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27: Hello, this is Chad.
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37: Reporting from Tel Aviv on the US-Israeli war in Iran, I'm Tom Sufi-Burridge. 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
28: Time now for The Skinny and Danny, who joins us as we start with Ladies Night in the Ballroom.
29: Night two of the two-night premiere of season 35 of Dancing with the Stars.
38: And last night, the eight female stars really brought it as they danced to songs from the year they were born.
28: I loved that idea, by the way. Not surprisingly, professional dancer Jenna Dewan and Val racked up one of the night's top scores, 19 out of 30 for their tango to Blondie's Call Me.
29: But in a bit of an upset, Irish TV personality Maura Higgins and Mark claimed the top score, 21, for their foxtrot to Black Velvet.
38: Actress Julia Stiles and Ezra performed their quick step to Dolly Parton's 9 to 5, something Dolly approved before she passed, and they got a solid 18.
28: Okay, but like last night, another surprise elimination with Sarah Jane Nader and Pro Haley given the boot, despite finishing only second to last with a score of 14, as Fresh Prince star Tatiana Ali and Jan were apparently saved by the viewers.
38: They saved Guillermo yesterday.
29: Yeah, Tatiana, I thought, put on a great show. It took them a second to get in sync, but she was really good.
28: Bring it. And night one's got to be tough for them, right?
29: Oh, my gosh.
28: That's when all the nerves totally come out.
29: So many nerves. And there will soon be another tribute to Dolly Parton.
38: The Country Music Association, along with ABC, will honor her with a two-hour live special featuring her closest friends and fans gathering to sing her iconic songs celebrating her life and legacy.
28: CMA presents I Will Always Love You, a celebration of Dolly Parton. That'll air Wednesday, October 21st, right here on ABC, as well as on Disney Plus. Oh. Next to the skinny from Inside, the Kelce family.
38: So Travis revealed on his New Heights podcast that his brother Jason, that it took him a while to get used to calling his new buddy Tom Cruise by only his first name. He'd be like, hey, Tom, what's up? Seen here hanging out with his new bride at the Chiefs game on Monday night, and it turns out Jason's kids had the same issue with their new aunt.
2: When they got to meet Aunt Tay-Tay, they were calling her Taylor Swift.
3: Taylor Swift, can I do this, Taylor Swift?
2: Yeah. Adorable. Either way, yeah.
38: Can you imagine?
28: I love this so much. Can you blame them?
38: It's like all of a sudden your aunt's Taylor Swift.
28: Right. Now, the kids have been told that they can call her just simply Taylor, but I like Aunt Tay-Tay. That's cute too.
38: Yeah, that flows. Yeah. Next, to the countdown to season 2 of Scrubs 2.0.
28: Okay, so ABC has just released the official trailer, as one critic calls it, full of medicine and mirth, but also shining a spotlight on one of the season's more somber plot lines.
9: Your kidney function has taken a turn.
10: Is this part of your grand plan to get my kidneys to fail so you can give me one of yours?
9: Kidney, lung, or testicle. If I've got an extra, your name is on it.
10: Leave before I rip one of those out of your body.
9: Okay, bye-bye.
11: We are going to figure this
38: out. That's very Dr. Cox and JD, and season 2 of Scrubs is set to premiere on Wednesday, September 30th, right here on ABC.
28: And finally, to our parent company, Disney, outdoing itself yet again.
29: Spider-Man Brand New Day has overtaken Star Wars The Force Awakens as the highest grossing movie of all time at the domestic box office.
38: Spider-Man has reached that milestone after just 47 days in theaters, racking up a total of $936,773,000 in the U.S. So maybe they could be the first movie ever to get to $1 billion domestically. Well, meanwhile, I think they're in third all time internationally.
29: Crazy.
38: Box office. Yes, over $2 billion.
29: Movie theaters are back. Coming up, the most remarkable scuba diver.
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23: I met Joel. He was tall, handsome, magnetic. I knew I met the man I'm gonna marry. My mom said, Jesus Christ, Caroline, it better not be a cop.
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23: 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I had no idea the lie that he was living.
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23: 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Banging on the door.
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47: You shouldn't be trying to steal my house.
48: I live here. 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
47: Oh, no, you don't.
48: Police is on the way.
49: And that's when the squatter standoff started.
47: Get out of my house.
50: I realized that we really had a squatter on our hands.
51: I literally lost my
0: seen every scam in the book, I thought.
18: That's something that never, like, leaves you.
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0: The Beatles taught us all that the very best way to explore the deep blue sea is from inside a yellow submarine.
1: Now, the next best way, of course, is scuba diving. And this morning, we're hearing about one of the distinguished divers who just landed himself the honor of a lifetime.
2: Yeah, his name's Thomas Cook. He's from Florida, and he just made history this month after 30-plus years of trying to make the ocean more accessible.
3: September is National Deaf Awareness Month.
4: Swim faster, there's a sea monster.
3: And earlier this month, Thomas Cook here made history as the first deaf inductee into the International Scuba Diving Hall of Fame.
5: How was the induction ceremony? Was that emotional?
6: It was not so much emotional, but it felt like, oh man, this finally happened.
3: With help from his longtime interpreter, Jeff, I spoke with Thomas while he was at his home in Florida. Thomas has been scuba diving for more than 30 years, and he is the only deaf course director certified by the Professional Association of Diving Instructors.
6: The course director, in plain English, it's like the PhD of the scuba diving world. So I'm the only deaf one in the world.
3: He says the communication barrier when he first started learning was incredibly difficult. So in 2010, Thomas started his own school called Aqua Hands, which provides classes in American Sign Language.
6: I didn't want them to go through the same thing that I did, so that's why I established Aqua Hands.
3: Over the years, Thomas has had hundreds of students, including Niles DeMarco, the first deaf winner of Dancing with the Stars. And one aspect Thomas really wants people to understand is that underwater, he feels people who are deaf have an advantage.
6: There's a lot of people that say, oh, deaf people can't do this. Nope, deaf people can do this. The hearing people are the people that don't sign are the ones that can't communicate underwater. Well, I can't. So that's our turf is down there.
3: However, Thomas says his hope is to teach more hearing people to understand ASL so everyone can appreciate being underwater together.
6: There you go. You got it. What do you think that is? What animal is that?
5: Probably a shark.
6: Yeah, because this is the top of the water. So your one hand is the top of the water, and this is the fin sticking up. So shark.
2: By the way, Thomas says he was scared when he first tried scuba diving, but then he got in the water, and a, quote, gigantic Texas-sized catfish swam by. And after that, he says he was hooked.
0: Wow. How am I doing? Is this close?
2: I don't want to pretend to be like an ASL expert. That seems like what he taught me.
0: You're about as close as we have right now, so we'll take it.
2: Yeah, he taught me that. He taught me, like, current, which was really cool, too. That's important stuff to know when you're underwater, the current.
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10: 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In the flood zone, the painstaking search for the missing continues.
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0: This morning on World News Now, the struggle for so many as the Iran war drives up prices.
1: Yeah, as Americans pay more for gas and diesel, see which states could be in for another spike in prices. Plus, the new interest rate hike and what it means for you.
0: Also this morning, the deadly crash of a TV news helicopter in Los Angeles. How fellow helicopter reporters are reacting.
1: Plus, the medical miracle, the effort to...
12: ABC News, I'm Dave Packer. The cost for Americans to borrow from credit cards to home and car loans is going up. Fed Chair Kevin Warsh raising interest rates a quarter of a percent. President Trump actually wanted rates to go down, but he gave his appointed Fed chair a pass.
14: I talked to Kevin, and I said, you might as well vote with the board because it's not going to matter. The board is very hostile. They're very political. They're doing the wrong thing.
12: Farmers are dealing with record diesel prices just as the key harvest months are getting started. One farmer in Illinois says he's paying nearly double in fuel compared to last year. National average, $6.31 a gallon, says AAA. The House Wednesday night passed a Russia and Iran sanctions bill. Voting against it, Democratic leader Hakeem Jeffries saying that the bill gives the president new expansive tariff authority. On Wall Street, stocks were down sharply with the announcement from the Fed. The Dow lost 631 points. This is ABC News.
0: And his hand-picked Fed chair, Kevin Warsh. Trump continued to tout the economy last night during a rally in North Carolina.
1: The quarter-point interest rate hike increase comes amid inflation rising. As gas prices surge, part of the Midwest saw a 30-cent jump within a day. ABC's Elizabeth Schulze has more.
15: With the war in Iran driving up prices, the Federal Reserve hiked interest rates for the first time in 3 years. President Trump's new hand-picked Fed chairman, Kevin Warsh, defying the president's calls to cut rates, saying instead the Fed needed to raise rates now to tame stubborn inflation.
16: Plain fact is that inflation is too high and has been for too long.
15: Even after the announcement, the president doubling down.
14: The interest rates are too high. We should be paying the lowest interest rate anywhere in the world.
15: The rate hike means the cost of credit cards, car loans, and mortgages will go up. A 30-year fixed mortgage is already over 7%.
17: It's frustrating.
15: That's leaving first-time homebuyers like David Sekula in Virginia priced out of the market.
17: It can be difficult to, you know, start the next chapter of your life where you're limited.
15: Since the start of the war, the typical household has spent an extra $930 in energy costs. Gas is now $4.42 a gallon, and diesel at a record $6.30 a gallon. The lifeblood of the economy, diesel is used to transport just about everything, pushing up the price of groceries, clothes, and packages.
18: This is my combine.
15: Illinois farmer John Bartman has seen the cost of diesel soar.
18: We use 300 gallons of diesel a day. So now we're talking $1,800 a day. Last year, that was about $1,000 to fill up my machine.
15: We asked the Fed chair how the rate hike will bring relief.
1: What will this move today actually do for American consumers? And I have to ask, what is your message here to President Trump, who has repeatedly called to cut interest rates, not raise them?
16: I've got nothing for you on a discussion with the president. Some months ago, I said we will deliver stable prices. Today's action is consistent with that.
19: The Dow dropped more than 600 points after the Fed's decision, but the Fed chairman making it clear that this rate hike is necessary to slow inflation. Elizabeth Schulze, ABC News, Washington.
0: Elizabeth, thanks. House lawmakers headed home to campaign for the midterm elections after Speaker Mike Johnson canceled votes and adjourned early. Now, a vote on a resolution to impeach Defense Secretary Pete Hegseth won't happen until after the midterms. It was introduced by Republican Thomas Massie, who accused Johnson of also avoiding votes on releasing more Epstein files. The House only had 7 workdays since summer break ended, but Johnson claims it's been the most productive Congress in decades.
1: Senator Rand Paul has blocked a bill calling for AI kill switches. Fellow Republican John Kennedy was behind that legislation for the mechanism he described as an emergency shutoff if an advanced AI model goes rogue. Kennedy said he doesn't want to stop innovation, but he insists AI companies should have a way to reassert human control.
20: What I would like to see us do is figure out a way to strike a balance between innovation and public safety. That's what I want. I want everybody to benefit from this stuff, and I want everybody to be safe.
4: It's imperative that AI systems are safe and that humans remain in control. But if Congress acts hastily before the technology is understood, Congress risks killing innovation and setting this technology back decades.
1: The company OpenAI just disclosed six recent incidents of unexpected or concerning behavior. They say models attempted to override instructions, conceal mistakes, and fabricate information.
0: Now to the war in Iran and new images showing Iranian strikes causing extensive damage at U.S. bases in the Middle East. Pictures sent to ABC News by American service members show a range of destruction to U.S. assets in Kuwait and Saudi Arabia since the start of the war, including a mangled Air Force jet and bombed-out housing units. The Pentagon has downplayed the attacks and has declined to comment on the images, but one service member says drones and missiles are actively landing on bases every day.
1: Investigators are working to gather more video of the deadly TV news helicopter crash in Los Angeles, but they say the most important evidence is something they already have, the video taken by the helicopter before it went down. We're also hearing from fellow helicopter reporters about the tragedy. Here's ABC's Jacqueline Lee.
21: A devastating investigation is underway after a local NBC4 Los Angeles helicopter crashed to the ground on Tuesday evening, killing the veteran pilot and reporter on board, also killing a 29-year-old man on the ground.
22: These things unfortunately happen, but when it happens this close to home, it's different.
21: The NTSB was seen on location combing through the wreckage to determine what happened. Helicopters from several TV stations were reporting on a deadly crash between an SUV and a bus when KNBC's chopper suddenly dropped and exploded on impact.
23: We need to clear everybody out.
21: The pilots of other helicopters at the scene trying to comprehend what unfolded.
24: It's a helicopter, and right now we're thinking it's a TV4.
21: ABC News is not showing video of the final moments of the KNBC chopper broadcast, but it shows the helicopter shakes, alarms sound, and it starts to fall. A voice asking, "You can't pull up?" Then contact is lost.
25: That video is probably the most important evidence that we have discovered so far.
21: And breaking the news on the death of their colleagues as the situation unfolded. KNBC anchor Colleen Williams.
26: We've just received the confirmation that, in fact, News Chopper 4 went down just before 7 o'clock tonight. Here is a photo of our dear colleagues tonight. News Chopper 4 reporter Ileana Moreno and her pilot George Marcino, both killed in the helicopter crash tonight in Chatsworth.
21: Ileana Moreno and George Marcino were known as the team in the sky for NBC4 and Telemundo.
27: We are a breaking news helicopter for the most part.
28: You see her at different airports, different events, and she was just always smiling.
21: And now we're learning the third victim on the ground, identified as 29-year-old Eddie Gutierrez Mejia. Jacqueline Lee, ABC News, Los Angeles.
0: Just devastating, Jacqueline. Thank you. Rapper Macklemore says he's donating the $1 million he earned supporting Ed Sheeran's tour to organizations helping Palestinians. And billionaire Robert Kraft is making a donation, too. He was one of the stadium owners who declined to have Macklemore perform over his remarks in support of Palestine. Kraft is pledging $2 million for humanitarian aid in Gaza, a match of Sheeran's own donation.
1: Barack and Michelle Obama sharing the news that their second dog, Sonny, has died. Sonny joined the Obamas in the White House at the start of Obama's second term. The former president and first lady calling her a force of nature with boundless energy. They also say Sonny, despite being a Portuguese water dog, hated getting wet. Sonny was 13.
0: Well, now to a dog in Southern California who kind of made a new friend recently.
1: Yeah, however, this did not happen the way you might expect. Danny New here with a little more on this good boy.
2: Yeah, so let's say a man breaks into your home and you have a golden retriever. What happens next? Well, for a couple in Southern California, they say they were boarding a flight home when their Ring camera sent an alert. As you can see, a man had just hopped the fence, got a ladder to go through a second story window, and then got some snacks shirtless. However, who was under the table but the couple's golden retriever, Nash, who thought maybe this man would want to see his toy. With his tail wagging as much as possible, saying, "Hey, you want to play with this toy?" However, soon authorities arrived. Well, first a drone chased the man.
0: Sorry.
2: And then authorities arrived. This is the man getting arrested. But Nash thought that maybe that they would want to see his toy too, so then he brought that to the front. as the door was open. Like, wait, hold on, let me go get that. So he went back, gets the toy, then comes to the police officers, but they don't play with him. Unfortunately.
3: Aw, come on. Would you play?
5: He's like, can anyone just throw the ball for me?
3: Imagine seeing all of this play out on your Ring camera.
5: Yeah.
3: Like,
5: yeah.
3: Are you boarding that flight?
2: They were on a plane. They said they used Delta Wi-Fi, and they were just watching it.
3: Oh,
2: the brother
3: God.
2: Was nearby in the street, got authorities. And then they said that the couple was home 2 hours later. So they,
3: okay.
2: I'm hoping, played with Nash once
3: I hope
2: they got
3: so.
2: Home.
3: I mean, at that point. Can we get to the bottom of this?
2: Yes.
3: Someone please play with Nash?
2: Hashtag Playgate, yeah.
3: Thanks, Danny. Coming up, Danny is back with 1,400 new words in the dictionary.
5: Whoa.
2: Me.
5: Plus, the inmate who broke out using only a pencil.
3: And the so-called House of Horrors. Why the FBI is flooding agents into this house in Philadelphia that's at the center of a deepening mystery. 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
31: Hi.

0: GMA. It's an invitation to come together. 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
5: We're back with a South Carolina inmate using a pencil to open a cell door and escape. You can see it right there. Police say he was tracked down on a road near the Chesterfield County Detention Center about 30 minutes after escaping. That cell door is now under direct supervision while authorities decide what to do with it.
6: Now to Philadelphia and what's being described as a house of horrors. It's linked to several missing women, and it's where authorities found a mountain of potential evidence. A warning, this story includes graphic content. ABC's Morgan Norwood reports.
7: Is this the hunting ground of a serial killer? That's the question in a quiet suburban Philadelphia neighborhood that's now at the center of a growing mystery.
8: This is a great story of you may never know who your neighbors are.
9: There were five urns believed to be containing human ashes.
7: The FBI is now flooding agents into the investigation surrounding a home on Chew Avenue that's now been linked to at least five missing women. And right now, agents say they're trying to authenticate disturbing photos and videos found there.
9: Over 1 million digital images were recovered. And these digital images were on different hard drives, different flash drives, different items throughout the house. There's tons of pictures of lots of people, women, posed in different positions within that house on Chew.
7: 27-year-old Nicole Fusaro's family says she's among the women linked to the house. Her cousin says she disappeared back in 2018, and the family has recently been meeting with Philly police. The five missing women who have been identified are Fusaro, 22-year-old Gabrielle Amorando, and 27-year-old Maribel Freeses were all seen in those videos. The other women are Amy McHale, who was 44 years old when she disappeared in 2016, and 35-year-old Blair Tondelli, who went missing in 2023. The case broke open thanks to Tondelli. Back in June, police arrested 44-year-old Eugene Horsch on firearms charges. He was allegedly found with a woman carrying Tondelli's identification card. The woman allegedly telling police that Horsch gave her the ID card.
8: That's really good front-end police work that led them ultimately to this house.
7: That led police to the Horsch home, where authorities say they recovered chemicals, drugs, firearms, and ballistic evidence. One of the missing women is linked to Horsch's father, Raymond, who died last year. Investigators say they recovered video that allegedly shows Raymond Horsch strangling a woman.
9: At some point during this, using channel lock tool of some kind, he puts a zip tie around her neck and she becomes unconscious.
7: Eugene Horsch was indicted back in July on federal charges for possession of a firearm by a convicted felon, including a gun with the serial number scraped off. He also allegedly had a fake DEA and FBI credentials. So far, no bodies of the missing women have been recovered.
6: Morgan Norwood reporting there. Coming up, Merriam-Webster adds 1,400 new words. We'll show you our favorites.
5: But first, the touching moments for twins that's been years in the making. 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
6: I met Joel. 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
17: Hey, I'm Maggie Rooley in Iceland, reporting on a rare total solar eclipse. Wherever the story is, we'll take you there. 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
18: It was back in 1987 that doctors performed the first successful separation of twins conjoined at the head.
19: Yeah, and now that same operation has been performed in St. Louis on twin sisters. And nearly 40 years later, it's still just as much of a miracle.
7: A heartwarming moment, years in the making. Two-year-old twins sitting happily side by side, holding hands in bed together. But the sweet moment would have been impossible just a few months ago.
10: Before the surgery, they had never seen each other directly. They were facing in opposite directions, fully reclined the entire time. But when they finally got to see and be with each other, that was the moment we all knew a real miracle had happened.
7: Hiyab and Wahubto were born in Ethiopia, conjoined at the head. The girls couldn't sit up or walk or even see each other's faces. That's when World Pediatrics stepped in. The group coordinated flights, visas, and doctors from around the globe to help separate the pair.
15: From the moment they landed, we had the responsibility of, you know, loving them and playing point for the coordination for the girls. And we've cheered them on. We've doted on them.
7: The twins were flown to St. Louis, where surgeons spent nearly a year planning for the procedure. According to the National Library of Medicine, twins joined at the head represent less than 6% of all conjoined twins, and only 62 separation attempts have ever been made. It took 25 hours of operating and months of intensive recovery, but now doctors say the girls are thriving, learning to sit up, and enjoying their newfound freedom.
10: Almost every day, we're seeing just dramatic daily gains in the simplest things that they would never have had a chance to do.
19: Ugh, their smiles are everything. Mm-hmm. Now, Hiyab needs another operation this fall, but after that, the twins could be reunited with their parents who weren't able to travel to the U.S. for that operation.
18: Just remarkable. Coming up, new words in the dictionary.
14: Okay, what are you searching for today? 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
4: Florida State Law Professor Dan Markell.
6: Shot in the head twice.
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11: they just seem like the perfect couple, but appearances are not what they always seem. Wendy's family, they hated him.
16: It's not a normal family.
20: My brother said, Hitman was my divorce present.
21: That's insane.
22: This whole thing will make you go crazy.
6: I met Joel. He was tall, handsome, magnetic. I knew I met the man I'm gonna marry. My mom said, Jesus Christ, Caroline, it better not be a cop.
23: He was the family man, devoted father.
24: He was super cop.
6: And then one day, I got a text. I had no idea the lie that he was living.
25: She knew something wasn't right.
6: He had a severe sex addiction.
8: He was clocking in and then going to have sex with people.
25: In his cop car while on duty.
26: Have sex with. Why can't you just be honest?
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25: I was shocked my dad could do something so stupid.
6: Banging on the door.
28: Man to man, stay away from my wife.
29: You're throwing your family away over this.
6: He looked at me and said, if I were in your shoes, I'd run.
25: And then things got really bad.
6: It was a betrayal that is just another level.
9: Betrayal. Dirty Secrets.
30: You shouldn't be trying to steal my house.
31: I live here. 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
30: No, you don't.
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33: I realized that we really had a squatter on our hands.
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11: That's something that never, like, leaves you.
33: Get the out of our house. You've never seen anything like this before.
34: Here it is. I mean, that's incredible.
11: This place is going to astonish you.
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11: Wow! This is breathtaking.
13: Whoa! 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

0: Well, nothing says 2026 like yacht rock, the hottest new music genre that some fans used to call soft rock.
1: Yeah, I love it. And now yacht rock has officially been crowned as a term by Merriam-Webster, along with, brace yourselves, 1,399 other new words and terms. Right, Danny?
2: Yes. Okay. Here we go. It's what Merriam-Webster is calling a glow-up to its iconic dictionary. But don't worry, if you think keeping up with all those new words is a game of whack-a-mole, consider this little primer some copium for you. Once upon a time, our biggest internet worry was the dreaded Rickroll. And now, after nearly 2 billion views, it's no surprise that so many young men are now looks-maxing, which no doubt comes in handy to muster up the confidence for those increasingly elaborate promposals, which hopefully arrive with plenty of time for the guys to take care of their neckbeards, so that by the time they get to the party, they can feel free to indulge in those cake pops.
1: Wow.
2: Does any of this compute? It better not, since compute is now a noun. Confused? Well, don't crash out. You'll need to keep your wits about you if you hope to vibe code way into the next meme coin. But if you don't have that kind of ambition, fear not. Some choose to California sober, chilling out with the trash pandas and trying their best to avoid the Sunday scaries. Of course, I'm sure we can all agree there's nothing scarier than the Mandela effect. Berenstain Bears. Anybody? No, okay, guys. Usually this segment becomes like a lot of us being like, what was that word? I've never heard of that word, but I feel like you guys are a little more modern than me.
1: I feel like I know all of those, and I'm shocked.
0: I was shocked that cake pop wasn't already a word.
2: I know.
0: And a few of the other ones,
1: right? Because you're talking about cake pops a lot.
0: Because they're a big part of my life.
2: Yeah.
0: So I'm glad everyone else is getting with the program.
2: You were the champion behind the cake pop movement to finally get the recognition it deserved.
1: I'm really shocked by vibe code, promposal.
2: Can you explain vibe code a little more? Because I don't really get that one.
1: Like, not really. I think it's like... It's not like vibe check, but if you like it has to do with aura, I don't know.
0: Like getting a read on
1: the vibe. I'm not Merriam-Webster. I cannot define it for you.
2: Okay. We'll have to bring our intern in for a sequel to this. Yeah. And instead of me yelling the phrase, we have someone explain it to us.
1: Yeah, I'm actually not even going to try. But thank you for that, Danny. That was really good.
0: That was fun.
2: Vibe code, meme coin, yacht rock.
3: 7 is a magic number.
4: Oh.
3: It is?
4: Yeah,
3: it's a magic number. Janine, Jacob, Mr. J, Barbara, Melissa, Gregory, plus Ava.
5: Let's go.
3: That gives you 7. It's a magic number. That's science.
5: Yeah.
3: 7 days in a week.
6: No kidding.
7: But we only teach 5.
3: 7 mice in a cafeteria.
8: What?
9: Good news, only 3 are alive.
3: Added.
10: Bring it to
3: 7. It's a magic number.
11: Surprise, everybody.
12: ABC.
13: Yeah.
14: All across America.
15: Good morning.
16: Hello.
14: Wherever we are.
15: Welcome.
16: It's good to be home.
14: It feels like home.
17: Hi.

0: GMA. It's an invitation to come together. Brighten your morning.
1: I'm George, how are you?
0: And the day ahead.
2: Super Bowl 61 is coming.
3: Let's go!
2: And everyone's going.
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2: Because once the game starts...
6: 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You better get on that bus!
7: Why, Jimmy? 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
9: From ABC News, I'm Dave Packer. The price of money is going up. The Fed voting to raise interest rates for the first time in 3 years, making the decision in the face of rising gas prices and stubborn inflation. Federal Reserve Chair Kevin Warsh.
10: For more than 5 years, inflation has been running above target. So our predominant focus is on the price stability side of our mandate. The plain fact is that inflation is too high and has been for too long.
9: A warning from President Trump to Europe as Canada seeks to become the first associate member of the European Union.
11: If they do that, if I think it's at all a hostile act, I will put very serious tariffs or stop trading with Europe on many things.
9: Los Angeles, shock and devastation for local journalists in the area after a deadly helicopter crash claimed 3 lives Tuesday. Two of them employees of NBC's local TV station. ABC's Trevor Ault has more.
12: The third victim, a bystander on the ground, now identified as 29-year-old Eddie Gutierrez Mejia.
13: Eliana Moreno and George Marcinu were known as the team in the sky for NBC4 and Telemundo. Moreno often posting videos of her view from the cockpit. She was engaged to be married, went to Chapman University, and her dream was to report the news.
9: Following a rash of backlash, pop star Ed Sheeran released a statement saying the decision to drop Macklemore from his U.S. concert tour was made by organizers, not him. During a reported uproar over pro-Palestinian comments made by the rapper during his New Jersey show. But Ellen Carr, CEO of the Israeli American Council, says he was shocked to see Macklemore's comments in a video recorded by a fan.
14: I mean, here is somebody, a performer, who before, 80,000 some people, really slandered the state of Israel and said vile, despicable things.
9: Several other opening acts associated with the tour have also dropped out. You're listening to ABC News.
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9: House Speaker Mike Johnson Wednesday announced he's canceling legislative business, sending lawmakers to the campaign trail early ahead of the midterm elections. The move comes a day after Kentucky Republican Congressman Thomas Massie introduced articles of impeachment against Defense Secretary Pete Hegseth that Speaker Johnson called ridiculous and tabled the articles.
17: We'll probably do it when we come back, but it's a stunt. Secretary Hegseth has done an extraordinary job.
9: The man behind an alleged Ponzi scheme now behind bars after defrauding millions of dollars from would-be investors, including several major league players like Kansas City Chiefs star Travis Kelce. ABC's Aaron Katursky has more.
18: Sid Jawahar defrauded Kelce and other investors, including professional athletes, out of more than $30 million through his investment company, Swift Arc Capital. Federal prosecutors in Missouri said Jawahar embarked on a calculated years-long effort to enrich himself at the expense of his investors. They said he spent millions of his victims' dollars on a lifestyle that almost no one in this district could afford, staying at 5-star hotels, flying across the country on private jets, and dining at the finest restaurants. He pleaded guilty to 3 counts of fraud and was sentenced to 11 years in prison.
9: At least 21 people, including 11 children, are dead after a building collapse in Gaza City. That, according to the Hamas-run Gaza Health Ministry, they say that the high-rise was damaged by Israeli strikes during the war. I'm Dave Packer, ABC News.
1: Separate planes reported a drone flying over the runway and taxiway, but an operations crew on the ground did not find the drone. Sightings are baffling because drones do not have the ability to physically take off in the D.C. area. They need special FAA clearance because of GPS geofencing that prevents them from functioning.
5: New details now on the impact of Iranian strikes on American assets in the Middle East. Last night, President Trump telling reporters he hopes we're toward the end of the war and again claimed that Iran wants to make a deal. But nearly 7 months into the conflict, we're getting images showing U.S. bases in the region have suffered severe damage at the hands of Iranian forces. ABC's Rachel Scott has more.
19: ABC News obtaining these images. American military assets in the Middle East destroyed by Iranian airstrikes. A rare glimpse into the war's toll on U.S. military power. The pictures sent to us by active service members who we are not naming. A destroyed Air Force jet hit by Iranian fire on March 27th at Prince Sultan Air Base in Saudi Arabia. Buildings ripped apart at that same base. And this picture, a U.S. Army base in Kuwait. Extensive damage from an Iranian strike. The date is unclear. At another base in Kuwait, these containerized housing units shredded. Since the early days of the war, Pentagon Chief Pete Hegseth has downplayed Iran's attacks.
20: We have incredible air defenders. Every once in a while, you might have one, unfortunately, we call it a squirter that makes its way through.
19: But an American service member who served in this war telling me, quote, "The American people are unaware of the extent of the damage that American bases are taking in. It's being kept a secret, and we're acting like it's no big deal. But you know, there are drone strikes and ballistic missile strikes actively landing on bases every day."
21: We asked the Pentagon about those images showing the damage to U.S. assets, and they declined to comment. Reporting from the White House, Rachel Scott, ABC News.
1: Rachel, thanks. House Speaker Mike Johnson canceled votes and sent lawmakers home early to hit the campaign trail. Now, a force vote on a resolution to impeach Defense Secretary Pete Hegseth won't happen until after the midterms. It was introduced by Republican Thomas Massey, who accused Johnson of also avoiding votes on releasing more Epstein files. The House only had 7 work days since summer break ended, but Johnson claims it's the most productive Congress in decades.
5: Nearly 2 years after Hurricane Helene devastated the Tennessee-North Carolina border region, the last victim who lived in Tennessee has been found. 67-year-old Nancy Tucker and her husband were swept away by floodwaters after 30 inches of rain. His remains were found days later, but hers were only located last weekend. The search was hampered by physical and bureaucratic delays involving federal lands. Helene is blamed for more than 250 deaths.
1: A new wildfire along the California-Nevada border has already burned more than 600 acres, forcing evacuations, even closing part of Interstate 80. It's about 10 miles north of Lake Tahoe in a dry area that saw several other large fires this summer. No rain is expected in the next week. ABC's Lee Goldberg has the rest of the forecast. Lee, good morning.
22: Good morning. Flooding again in the Four Corners. This time it's more toward New Mexico. This stretches into the northern plains and the Midwest as well. Northeast feeling a little bit more summery and humid. The record heat continues across the Mid-South. This is more of a New Mexico today. You see from Rodizo to Albuquerque and then into parts of western Colorado. There's more heavy rains working through the northern plains. It stretches to the Midwest. Might even be some showers along the I-95 corridor into the evening hours. 100-degree heat into the weekend. Hopefully some relief by early next week. That's your forecast. I'm ABC News senior meteorologist Lee Goldberg.
1: Lee, thanks. Well, a couple from Southern California is sharing a very special chance encounter.
5: Seriously, they came across more than a dozen orcas in the crystal clear water off Oceanside, California. The pod, including at least one mother and baby, coming right up to their boat.
1: Oh my goodness. Yeah, this was all noticeably more relaxed than the recent orca encounters off Spain, where killer whales seem to be attacking boats. This one, the couple called a lifelong dream come true. And this is something that I think would happen to me only when my iPhone storage is about to reach capacity. I would go to pull out my camera and my phone says, not today. We told you to clean out your phone months ago and you didn't listen.
5: Right. And then you try to tell me about it. And I'm like, yeah, right, Hannah.
1: Look, even the dog is amazed.
5: The dog is like, what is going on? Can I play with them?
1: Yeah, mom, can I go? Relatable.
5: so amazing. Well, coming up, Travis Kelce identified as the victim of a Ponzi scheme.
1: Yeah, plus we're hearing from that airline passenger who had to be duct taped during a reported violent meltdown.
5: And later in the skinny, it was ladies' night on night two of the season premiere of Dancing with the Stars. Who got the high score and who got the boot? You're watching World News Now.

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0: GMA. 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
9: We're back with a driverless Waymo vehicle facing off with a fire engine as it was responding to a call at a hotel in Austin. The Waymo blocking the engine's way. A firefighter put out a traffic cone. Eventually, the Waymo backed up, allowing the engine to pass. Waymo says it is committed to learning to better serve riders and the community.
10: Chief Star Travis Kelce has been identified as a victim of a Ponzi scheme that prosecutors say stole millions of dollars from dozens of people. Its organizer now starting a lengthy prison sentence. ABC's Aaron Katursky reports.
11: It's a multi-million dollar Ponzi scheme that ensnared Kansas City Chiefs star and Taylor Swift's new husband, Travis Kelce, led by this man.
12: I took a plea deal. We focus on getting a pardon because there was a lot of gross violations of the law.
11: Sid Jawahar defrauded Kelce and other investors, including professional athletes, out of more than $30 million through his investment company, Swift Arc Capital. Federal prosecutors in Missouri said Jawahar embarked on a calculated years-long effort to enrich himself at the expense of his investors. They said he spent millions of his victims' dollars on a lifestyle that almost no one in this district could afford, staying at 5-star hotels, flying across the country on private jets, and dining at the finest restaurants. He pleaded guilty to 3 counts of fraud and was sentenced to 11 years in prison. We reached out to Travis Kelce and did not hear back. Maybe he just couldn't help investing in something called Swift Arc. Aaron Katursky, ABC News, New York.
9: Aaron, thanks. Sean Combs' civil attorney is asking a judge to let him off the case. It's because he's accusing Combs of not paying his legal bills in more than 6 months. Combs is serving time in a New Jersey federal prison following his conviction on charges of transportation to engage in prostitution. In a statement, Combs says any dispute over legal bills is, quote, strictly a business matter. A conference to discuss next steps in the case is scheduled for this afternoon.
10: For the first time, we're hearing from the airline passenger who was duct taped to his seat after allegedly spewing racial slurs and profanities on a flight to New Jersey. Lane Lundeen was arrested 2 weeks ago after the plane diverted to Baltimore. He says he was traveling to help his daughter move, and after a couple of drinks, he doesn't remember anything. This court audio was obtained by the Baltimore Banner.
13: I had 2 screwdrivers, and I don't know what happened. I can remember sitting there and talking to him. And I don't remember landing. I don't remember any of what happened.
10: Lundeen is charged with second-degree assault and disorderly conduct. He's been ordered to avoid alcohol and drugs and is scheduled back in court next month.
9: When we come back, a new tribute to Dolly Parton.
10: And what Jason Kelce's kids were calling their Aunt Taylor. The Skinny is next.
14: We were 2 perfect little families that are all best friends. Denise calls me and said that Mike hasn't come home.
15: There was speculation that he got eaten by an alligator.
14: She starts an affair with my husband, saying they stabbed me in the back. Doesn't even touch it. They had stabbed me in the soul.
16: She wanted answers.
14: My heart is racing. This is where the good stuff starts.
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25: I realized that we really had a squatter on our hands.
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28: Be careful, will you? 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
25: Get the f*** out of our house.
29: Hello, this is Chad.
23: They're obsessed with Chad Powers. Everyone's obsessed with Chad Powers.
30: Chad is hot. He really is a master of disguise.
29: Oh. Oh. Hello?
30: Stop saying oh.
29: Oh. Here I go
30: again. You know how dangerous this is for me to be at your house?
1: Chad! You could have been sucked into that jet engine like a seagull!
31: I'm Marcus Moore, west of Bordeaux, France, covering the wildfires in Europe. Wherever the story is, we'll take you there. You're watching ABC News Live.
9: Time now for the Skinny and Danny, who joins us as we start with Ladies Night in the Ballroom.
10: Night two of the two-night premiere of season 35 of Dancing with the Stars.
32: And last night, the eight female stars really brought it as they danced to songs from the year they were born.
9: I loved that idea, by the way. Not surprisingly, professional dancer Jenna Dewan and Val racked up one of the night's top scores, 19 out of 30 for their tango to Blondie's Call Me.
10: But in a bit of an upset, Irish TV personality Maura Higgins and Mark claimed the top score, 21 for their Foxtrot to Black Velvet.
32: Actress Julia Stiles and Ezra performed their quick step to Dolly Parton's 9 to 5, something Dolly approved before she passed, and they got a solid 18.
9: Okay, but like last night, another surprise elimination with Sarah Jane Nader and Pro Haley given the boot, despite finishing only second to last with a score of 14, as Fresh Prince star Tatiana Ali and Jan were apparently saved by the viewers.
32: They saved Guillermo yesterday.
10: Yeah, Tatiana, I thought, put on a great show. It took them a second to get in sync, but she was really good.
9: Bring it. And night one's got to be tough for them, right?
10: Oh, my gosh.
9: That's when all the nerves totally come out.
10: So many nerves. And there will soon be another tribute to Dolly Parton.
32: The Country Music Association, along with ABC, will honor her with a two-hour live special featuring her closest friends and fans gathering to sing her iconic songs, celebrating her life and legacy.
9: CMA presents I Will Always Love You, a celebration of Dolly Parton that'll air Wednesday, October 21st, right here on ABC as well as on Disney Plus. Oh.
10: Next to the skinny from inside the Kelsey family.
32: So Travis revealed on his New Heights podcast that his brother Jason, that it took him a while to get used to calling his new buddy Tom Cruise by only his first name. He'd be like, hey Tom, what's up? Seen here hanging out with his new bride at the Chiefs game on Monday night, and it turns out Jason's kids had the same issue with their new aunt.
33: When they got to meet Aunt Tay-Tay, they were calling her Taylor Swift.
34: Taylor Swift, can I do this, Taylor Swift? Yeah.
33: Adorable. Either way.
32: Can you imagine?
9: I love this so much. Can you blame them?
32: It's like all of a sudden your aunt's Taylor Swift.
9: Right. Now, the kids have been told that they can call her just simply Taylor, but I like Aunt Tay-Tay.
32: That's cute too. Yeah. Next to the countdown to season two of Scrubs 2.0.
9: Okay, so ABC has just released the official trailer, as one critic calls it, full of medicine and mirth, but also shining a spotlight on one of the season's more somber plot lines.
35: Your kidney function has taken a turn.
36: Is this part of your grand plan to get my kidneys to fail so you can give me one of yours?
35: Kidney, lung, or testicle. If I've got an extra, your name is on it.
36: Leave before I rip one of those out of your body.
35: Okay, bye-bye.
36: We are going to figure this
32: out. Very Dr. Cox and JD in season two of Scrubs is set to premiere on Wednesday, September 30th, right here on ABC.
9: And finally, to our parent company, Disney, outdoing itself yet again.
10: Spider-Man Brand New Day has overtaken Star Wars The Force Awakens as the highest grossing movie of all time at the domestic box office.
32: Spider-Man has released or has reached that milestone after just 47 days in theaters, racking up a total of $936,773,000 in the U.S. So maybe they could be the first movie ever to get to $1 billion domestically. Well, meanwhile, I think they're in third all time internationally.
10: That's crazy.
32: The box office, yes, over $2 billion.
10: Movie theaters are back. Coming up, the most remarkable scuba diver.
0: All right, let's go, let's go, let's go, come on,
2: let's go. Super Bowl 61 is coming.
0: Let's go, let's go, let's go.
2: And everyone's going.
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2: 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Because once the game starts.
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16: 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In the flood zone, the painstaking search for the missing continues.
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0: The Beatles taught us all that the very best way to explore the deep blue sea is from inside a yellow submarine.
1: Now, the next best way, of course, is scuba diving. And this morning, we're hearing about one of the distinguished divers who just landed himself the honor of a lifetime.
2: Yeah, his name's Thomas Cook. He's from Florida, and he just made history this month after 30-plus years of trying to make the ocean more accessible.
3: September is National Deaf Awareness Month.
4: Swim faster, there's the sea monster.
3: And earlier this month, Thomas Cook here made history as the first deaf inductee into the International Scuba Diving Hall of Fame.
5: How was the induction ceremony? Was that emotional?
6: It was not so much emotional, but it felt like, oh man, this finally happened.
3: With help from his longtime interpreter, Jeff, I spoke with Thomas while he was at his home in Florida. Thomas has been scuba diving for more than 30 years, and he is the only deaf course director certified by the Professional Association of Diving Instructors.
6: The course director, in plain English, is like the PhD of the scuba diving world. So I'm the only deaf one in the world.
3: He says the communication barrier when he first started learning was incredibly difficult. So in 2010, Thomas started his own school called Aqua Hands, which provides classes in American Sign Language.
6: I didn't want them to go through the same thing that I did, so that's why I established Aqua Hands.
3: Over the years, Thomas has had hundreds of students, including Niles DeMarco, the first deaf winner of Dancing with the Stars. And one aspect Thomas really wants people to understand is that underwater, he feels people who are deaf have an advantage.
6: There's a lot of people that say, oh, deaf people can't do this. Nope, deaf people can do this. The hearing people are the people that don't sign are the ones that can't communicate underwater. Well, I can't. So that's our turf is down there.
3: However, Thomas says his hope is to teach more hearing people to understand ASL so everyone can appreciate being underwater together.
6: There you go. You got it. What do you think that is? What animal is that?
5: Probably a shark.
6: Yeah, because this is the top of the water. So your one hand is the top of the water, and this is the fin sticking up. So shark.
2: By the way, Thomas says he was scared when he first tried scuba diving, but then he got in the water, and a, quote, gigantic Texas-sized catfish swam by. And after that, he says he was hooked.
0: Wow. How am I doing? Is this close?
2: I don't want to pretend to be like an ASL expert. That seems like what he taught me.
0: You're about as close as we have right now, so we'll take it.
2: Yeah, he taught me that. 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
11: This morning on World News Now, the struggle for so many as the Iran war drives up prices.
12: Yeah, as Americans pay more for gas and diesel, see which states could be in for another spike in prices. Plus, the new interest rate hike and what it means for you.
11: Also this morning, the deadly crash of a TV news helicopter in Los Angeles. How fellow helicopter reporters are reacting.
12: Plus, the medical miracle.
13: ABC News, I'm Dave Packer. For the first time in 3 years, the Federal Reserve choosing to raise interest rates a quarter of a percentage point in an effort to battle back a months-long surge of inflation. Diana Swank, chief economist, KPMG, says, well, this is partially driven by geopolitical conflicts, including Ukraine and Iran. A lot of this has been long-standing.
14: We've gone more than 5 years with the Federal Reserve not bringing inflation back down to its target, and that has compounded where the level of prices are just too high for too many.
13: Cyber attacks on two U.S.-bound oil tankers raising new security concerns as the war with Iran drags on. Elite Coast Guard teams boarded both ships before they reached American shores. One ship losing communications for more than 30 hours. Pennsylvania experiencing a surge in new measles cases. The Department of Health confirming 38 new cases there since Monday. So far, Pennsylvania's reported 4 measles-related deaths. The most recent, an 18-year-old. This is
11: confidence in his hand-picked Fed chair, Kevin Warsh. Trump continued to tout the economy last night during a rally in North Carolina.
12: The quarter-point interest rate hike increase comes amid inflation rising. As gas prices surge, part of the Midwest saw a 30-cent jump within a day. ABC's Elizabeth Schulze has more.
15: With the war in Iran driving up prices, the Federal Reserve hiked interest rates for the first time in 3 years. President Trump's new hand-picked Fed chairman, Kevin Warsh, defying the president's calls to cut rates, saying instead the Fed needed to raise rates now to tame stubborn inflation.
16: Plain fact is that inflation is too high and has been for too long.
15: Even after the announcement, the president doubling down.
17: The interest rates are too high. We should be paying the lowest interest rate anywhere in the world.
15: The rate hike means the cost of credit cards, car loans, and mortgages will go up. A 30-year fixed mortgage is already over 7%.
18: It's frustrating.
15: That's leaving first-time homebuyers like David Sekula in Virginia priced out of the market.
18: It can be difficult to, you know, start the next chapter of your life where you're limited.
15: Since the start of the war, the typical household has spent an extra $930 in energy costs. Gas is now $4.42 a gallon, and diesel at a record $6.30 a gallon. The lifeblood of the economy, diesel is used to transport just about everything, pushing up the price of groceries, clothes, and packages.
19: This is my combine.
15: Illinois farmer John Bartman has seen the cost of diesel soar.
19: We use 300 gallons of diesel a day. So now we're talking $1,800 a day. Last year, that was about $1,000 to fill up my machine.
15: We asked the Fed chair how the rate hike will bring relief.
20: What will this move today actually do for American consumers? And I have to ask, what is your message here to President Trump, who has repeatedly called to cut interest rates, not raise them?
16: I've got nothing for you on a discussion with the president. Some months ago, I said we will deliver stable prices. Today's action is consistent with that.
12: The Dow dropped more than 600 points after the Fed's decision, but the Fed chairman making it clear that this rate hike is necessary to slow inflation. Elizabeth Schulze, ABC News, Washington.
11: Elizabeth, thanks. House lawmakers headed home to campaign for the midterm elections after Speaker Mike Johnson canceled votes and adjourned early. Now, a vote on a resolution to impeach Defense Secretary Pete Hegseth won't happen until after the midterms. It was introduced by Republican Thomas Massie, who accused Johnson of also avoiding votes on releasing more Epstein files. The House only had 7 work days since summer break ended, but Johnson claims it's been the most productive Congress in decades.
12: Senator Rand Paul has blocked a bill calling for AI kill switches. Fellow Republican John Kennedy was behind that legislation for the mechanism he described as an emergency shutoff if an advanced AI model goes rogue. Kennedy said he doesn't want to stop innovation, but he insists AI companies should have a way to reassert human control.
1: What I would like to see us do is figure out a way to strike a balance between innovation and public safety. That's what I want. I want everybody to benefit from this stuff, and I want everybody to be safe.
2: It's imperative that AI systems are safe and that humans remain in control. But if Congress acts hastily before the technology is understood, Congress risks killing innovation and setting this technology back decades.
12: The company OpenAI just disclosed 6 recent incidents of unexpected or concerning behavior. They say models attempted to override instructions, conceal mistakes, and fabricate information.
11: Now to the war in Iran and new images showing Iranian strikes causing extensive damage at U.S. bases in the Middle East. Pictures sent to ABC News by American service members show a range of destruction to U.S. assets in Kuwait and Saudi Arabia since the start of the war, including a mangled Air Force jet and bombed out housing units. The Pentagon has downplayed the attacks and has declined to comment on the images, but one service member says drones and missiles are actively landing on bases every day.
12: Investigators are working to gather more video of the deadly TV news helicopter crash in Los Angeles, but they say the most important evidence is something they already have, the video taken by the helicopter before it went down. We're also hearing from fellow helicopter reporters about the tragedy. Here's ABC's Jacqueline Lee.
21: A devastating investigation is underway after a local NBC4 Los Angeles helicopter crashed to the ground on Tuesday evening, killing the veteran pilot and reporter on board, also killing a 29-year-old man on the ground.
22: These things unfortunately happen, but when it happens this close to home, it's different.
21: The NTSB was seen on location combing through the wreckage to determine what happened. Helicopters from several TV stations were reporting on a deadly crash between an SUV and a bus when KNBC's chopper suddenly dropped and exploded on impact.
23: We need to clear everybody out.
21: The pilots of other helicopters at the scene trying to comprehend what unfolded.
24: It's a helicopter, and right now we're thinking it's TV4.
21: ABC News is not showing video of the final moments of the KNBC chopper broadcast, but it shows the helicopter shakes, alarms sound, and it starts to fall. A voice asking, "You can't pull up?" Then contact is lost.
25: That video is probably the most important evidence that we have discovered so far.
21: And breaking the news on the death of their colleagues as the situation unfolded. KNBC anchor Colleen Williams.
26: We've just received the confirmation that, in fact, News Chopper 4 went down just before 7 o'clock tonight. Here is a photo of our dear colleagues tonight. News Chopper 4 reporter Ileana Moreno and her pilot George Marcineau, both killed in the helicopter crash tonight in Chatsworth.
21: Ileana Moreno and George Marcineau were known as the team in the sky for NBC4 and Telemundo.
27: We are a breaking news helicopter for the most part.
22: You see her at different airports, different events, and she was just always smiling.
21: And now we're learning the third victim on the ground, identified as 29-year-old Eddie Gutierrez Mejia. Jacqueline Lee, ABC News, Los Angeles.
11: Just devastating, Jacqueline. Thank you. Rapper Macklemore says he's donating the $1 million he earned supporting Ed Sheeran's tour to organizations helping Palestinians. And billionaire Robert Kraft is making a donation, too. He was one of the stadium owners who declined to have Macklemore perform over his remarks in support of Palestine. Kraft is pledging $2 million for humanitarian aid in Gaza, a match of Sheeran's own donation.
12: Barack and Michelle Obama sharing the news that their second dog, Sonny, has died. Sonny joined the Obamas in the White House at the start of Obama's second term, the former president and first lady calling her a force of nature with boundless energy. They also say Sonny, despite being a Portuguese water dog, hated getting wet. Sonny was 13.
11: Well, now to a dog in Southern California who kind of made a new friend recently.
12: Yeah, however, this did not happen the way you might expect. Danny New here with a little more on this good boy.
0: Yeah, so let's say a man breaks into your home and you have a golden retriever. What happens next? Well, for a couple in Southern California, they say they were boarding a flight home when their Ring camera sent an alert. As you can see, a man had just hopped the fence, got a ladder to go through a second story window, and then got some snacks shirtless. However, who was under the table but the couple's golden retriever, Nash, who thought maybe this man would want to see his toy. With his tail wagging as much as possible, saying, hey, you want to play with this toy? However, soon authorities arrived. Well, first a drone chased the man.
11: Sorry.
0: And then authorities arrived. This is the man getting arrested. But Nash thought that maybe that they would want to see his toy too, so then he brought that to the front. As the door was open, like, wait, hold on, let me go get that. So he went back, gets the toy, then comes to the police officers, but they don't play with him. Unfortunately.
12: Aw, come on. Would you play?
11: He's like, can anyone just throw the ball for me?
12: Imagine seeing all of this play out on your Ring camera.
11: Yeah.
12: Like,
11: yeah.
12: Are you boarding that flight?
0: They were on a plane. They said they used Delta Wi-Fi, and they were just watching it.
12: Oh,
0: the brother
12: God.
0: Was nearby in the street, got authorities. And then they said that the couple was home 2 hours later. So they,
12: okay.
0: I'm hoping, played with Nash once they got home.
12: I mean, at that point. Can we get to the bottom of this?
0: Yes.
12: Someone please play with Nash.
0: Hashtag Playgate. Yeah.
12: Thanks, Danny. Coming up, Danny is back with 1,400 new words in the dictionary.
11: Whoa.
0: Me?
11: Plus, the inmate who broke out using only a pencil.
12: And the so-called House of Horrors. Why the FBI is flooding agents into this house in Philadelphia that's at the center of a deepening mystery. You're watching World News Now.
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2: We're back with a South Carolina inmate using a pencil to open a cell door and escape. You can see it right there. Police say he was tracked down on a road near the Chesterfield County Detention Center about 30 minutes after escaping. That cell door is now under direct supervision while authorities decide what to do with it.
3: Now to Philadelphia and what's being described as a house of horrors. It's linked to several missing women, and it's where authorities found a mountain of potential evidence. A warning, this story includes graphic content. ABC's Morgan Norwood reports.
4: Is this the hunting ground of a serial killer? That's the question in a quiet suburban Philadelphia neighborhood that's now at the center of a growing mystery.
5: This is a great story of you may never know who your neighbors are.
6: There were five urns believed to be containing human ashes.
4: The FBI is now flooding agents into the investigation surrounding a home on Chew Avenue that's now been linked to at least five missing women. And right now, agents say they're trying to authenticate disturbing photos and videos found there.
6: Over 1 million digital images were recovered, and these digital images were on different hard drives, different flash drives, different items throughout the house. There's tons of pictures of lots of people, women, posed in different positions within that house on Chew.
4: 27-year-old Nicole Fusaro's family says she's among the women linked to the house. Her cousin says she disappeared back in 2018, and the family has recently been meeting with Philly police. The five missing women who have been identified are Fusaro, 22-year-old Gabrielle Amorando, and 27-year-old Maribel Freeses were all seen in those videos. The other women are Amy McHale, who was 44 years old when she disappeared in 2016, and 35-year-old Blair Tondelli, who went missing in 2023. The case broke open thanks to Tondelli. Back in June, police arrested 44-year-old Eugene Horsch on firearms charges. He was allegedly found with a woman carrying Tondelli's identification card. The woman allegedly telling police that Horsch gave her the ID card.
5: That's really good front-end police work that led them ultimately to this house.
4: That led police to the Horsch home, where authorities say they recovered chemicals, drugs, firearms, and ballistic evidence. One of the missing women is linked to Horsch's father, Raymond, who died last year. Investigators say they recovered video that allegedly shows Raymond Horsch strangling a woman.
6: At some point during this, using channel lock tool of some kind, he puts a zip tie around her neck and she becomes unconscious.
4: Eugene Horsch was indicted back in July on federal charges for possession of a firearm by a convicted felon, including a gun with the serial number scraped off. He also allegedly had a fake DEA and FBI credentials. So far, no bodies of the missing women have been recovered.
3: Morgan Norwood reporting there. Coming up, Merriam-Webster adds 1,400 new words. We'll show you our favorites.
2: But first, the touching moments for twins that's been years in the making. 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
5: I met Joel. He was magnetic. I knew I met the man I'm gonna marry. My mom said, Jesus Christ, Caroline, you better not be a cop. And then one day, I got a text.
6: He knew something wasn't right.
5: He had a severe sex addiction.
7: He was clocking in and then going to have sex with people.
6: In his cop car while on duty. And then things got really bad.
5: It was a betrayal that is just another level.
8: Betrayal. Dirty secrets.
9: Traveling with the president in Beijing for his historic summit with Chinese President Xi. I'm Mary Bruce. 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
10: It was back in 1987 that doctors performed the first successful separation of twins conjoined at the head.
11: Yeah, and now that same operation has been performed in St. Louis on twin sisters. And nearly 40 years later, it's still just as much of a miracle.
12: A heartwarming moment years in the making. Two-year-old twins sitting happily side by side, holding hands in bed together. But the sweet moment would have been impossible just a few months ago.
13: Before the surgery, they had never seen each other directly. They were facing in opposite directions, fully reclined the entire time. But when they finally got to see and be with each other, that was the moment we all knew a real miracle had happened.
12: Hiyab and Wahubto were born in Ethiopia, conjoined at the head. The girls couldn't sit up or walk or even see each other's faces. That's when World Pediatrics stepped in. The group coordinated flights, visas, and doctors from around the globe to help separate the pair.
14: From the moment they landed, we had the responsibility of, you know, loving them and playing point for the coordination for the girls. And we've cheered them on. We've doted on them.
12: The twins were flown to St. Louis, where surgeons spent nearly a year planning for the procedure. According to the National Library of Medicine, twins joined at the head represent less than 6% of all conjoined twins, and only 62 separation attempts have ever been made. It took 25 hours of operating and months of intensive recovery, but now doctors say the girls are thriving, learning to sit up, and enjoying their newfound freedom.
13: Almost every day, we're seeing just dramatic daily gains in the simplest things that they would never have had a chance to do.
11: Oh, their smiles are everything. Mm-hmm. Now, Hiyab needs another operation this fall, but after that, the twins could be reunited with their parents who weren't able to travel to the U.S. for that operation.
10: Just remarkable. Coming up, new words in the dictionary.
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0: GMA. It's an invitation to come together. Brighten your morning.
1: I'm George, how are you?
0: And the day ahead.
2: Florida State law professor Dan Markell.
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4: If you told me this story, I would not believe it.
5: Dan and Wendy,
6: they just seem like the perfect couple, but appearances are not what they always seem. Wendy's family, they hated him.
7: It's not a normal family.
8: My brother said the hitman was my divorce present.
9: That's insane. This whole thing will make you go crazy.
10: You shouldn't be trying to steal my house.
11: I live here. Police is on the way.
10: No, you don't.
11: Police is on the way.
12: And that's when the squatter standoff started.
10: Get out of my house.
13: I realized that we really had a squatter on our hands.
14: I literally lost my...
15: I had seen every scam in the book, I thought.
16: That's something that never, like, leaves you.
13: Get the out of our house.

0: Well, nothing says 2026 like yacht rock, the hottest new music genre that some fans used to call soft rock.
1: Yeah, I love it. And now yacht rock has officially been crowned as a term by Merriam-Webster, along with, brace yourselves, 1,399 other new words and terms. Right, Danny?
2: Yes. Okay. Here we go. It's what Merriam-Webster is calling a glow up to its iconic dictionary, but don't worry, if you think keeping up with all those new words is a game of whack-a-mole, consider this little primer, some copium for you. Once upon a time, our biggest internet worry was the dreaded Rickroll, and now after nearly 2 billion views, it's no surprise that so many young men are now looks-maxing, which no doubt comes in handy to muster up the confidence for those increasingly elaborate promposals, which hopefully arrive with plenty of time for the guys to take care of their neckbeards so that by the time they get to the party, they can feel free to indulge in those cake pops.
1: Wow.
2: Does any of this compute? It better not, since compute is now a noun. Confused? Well, don't crash out. You'll need to keep your wits about you if you hope to vibe code way into the next meme coin. But if you don't have that kind of ambition, fear not. Some choose to California sober, chilling out with the trash pandas and trying their best to avoid the Sunday scaries. Of course, I'm sure we can all agree there's nothing scarier than the Mandela effect. Berenstain Bears. Anybody? No, okay, guys. Usually this segment becomes like a lot of us being like, what was that word? I've never heard of that word, but I feel like you guys are a little more modern than me.
1: I feel like I know all of those, and I'm shocked.
0: I was shocked that cake pop wasn't already a word.
2: I know.
0: And a few of the other ones.
1: Right? Because you're talking about cake pops a lot.
0: Because they're a big part of my life.
2: Yeah.
0: So I'm glad everyone else is getting with the program.
2: You were the champion behind the cake pop movement to finally get the recognition it deserved.
1: I'm really shocked by vibe code. Promposal.
2: Can you explain vibe code a little more? Because I don't really get that one.
1: Like, not really. I think it's like... It's not like vibe check, but I feel like it has to do with aura. I don't know.
0: Like getting a read on
1: the vibe. I'm not Merriam-Webster. I cannot define it for you.
2: Okay. We'll have to bring our intern in for a sequel to this.
1: Yeah.
2: And instead of me yelling the phrase, we have someone explain it to us.
1: Yeah, I'm actually not even going to try. But thank you for that, Danny. That was really good.
0: That was fun.
2: Vibe code, meme coin, yacht rock.
3: Hello, this is Chad.
4: They're obsessed with Chad Powers. Everyone's obsessed with Chad Powers.
5: Chad is hot.
6: He really is a master of disguise.
3: Oh.
5: Stop saying oh.
3: Oh.
6: You know how dangerous this is for me to be at your house?
7: Chad! You could have been sucked into that jet engine like a seagull!
8: I met Joel. He was tall, handsome, magnetic. I knew I met the man I'm gonna marry. My mom said, Jesus Christ, Caroline, it better not be a cop.
9: He was the family man, devoted father.
10: He was super cop.
8: And then one day, I got a text. I had no idea the lie that he was living.
11: He knew something wasn't right.
8: He had a severe sex addiction.
12: He was clocking in and then going to have sex with people.
11: In his cop car while on duty.
13: Have sex with. Why can't you just be honest?
14: I am being honest.
15: I was shocked my dad could do something so stupid.
8: Banging on a door.
16: Man to man, stay away from my wife.
17: You're throwing your family away over this.
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11: And then things got really bad.
8: It was a betrayal that is just another level.
18: Betrayal. Dirty secrets.
19: You shouldn't be trying to steal my house.
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19: No, you don't.
1: Police is on the way.
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19: Get out of my house.
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10: I literally lost my...
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14: Fed Chair Kevin Warsh raising interest rates 0.25%. ABC's Elizabeth Schulze asked on Wednesday the Fed chair how the rate hike will help bring relief.
20: What is your message here to President Trump, who has repeatedly called to cut interest rates, not raise them?
21: I've got nothing for you on a discussion with the president. Some months ago, I said we will deliver stable prices. Today's action is consistent with that.
22: The Dow dropped more than 600 points after the Fed's decision, but the Fed chair making it clear that this rate hike is necessary to slow inflation.
14: New images obtained by ABC News show several destroyed American assets struck by Iranian missiles, warning it's taking a toll on the country's military power. ABC's Rachel Scott.
23: Since the early days of the war, Pentagon Chief Pete Hegseth has downplayed Iran's attacks.
24: Every once in a while, you might have one, unfortunately, we call it a squirter that makes its way through.
23: But an American service member who served in this war telling me, quote, the American people are unaware of the extent of the damage that American bases are taking in. It's being kept a secret, and we're acting like it's no big deal. But you know, there are drone strikes and ballistic missile strikes actively landing on bases every day.
14: The House Wednesday night passed a Russia and Iran sanctions bill. Voting against it, Democratic leader Hakeem Jeffries, who says the bill gives the president new expansive tariff authority. The Kennedy Center has been closed by a board that Trump appointed. Now fences have gone up around it. President Trump suggests he's owed his name on the Kennedy Center building due to the money he claims he raised towards its repairs.
25: I think that the Trump administration should certainly have recognition, because frankly, if we don't do that, it's going to close. It'll end up being ripped down. It's in very, very bad shape. Very
14: Maria
25: dangerous
14: Schreiber,
25: shape.
14: The president, Kennedy's niece, is calling Trump small-minded and narcissistic. You're listening to ABC News.
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14: The rising cost of living is impacting numerous industries, notably agriculture, where farmers note these high prices are contributing to many of their financial pressures. John Bartman, a fifth-generation soybean farmer from Illinois, spoke with us about what costs, along with diesel fuel, are giving them pause.
28: Our cost increase have gone up so much. When you're paying so much for diesel and you're paying so much for fertilizer, and another thing that people don't realize is labor, the labor rates that we're paying.
14: Deep fakes aren't a problem for celebrities and politicians alone. Scammers have taken to posting AI-generated images of cattle and horses.
29: This used to be the way to build a herd, but now, says rancher Scott Frazier.
30: Online sales and that sort of thing have become more common, whether it be livestock, household goods, or whatever you're buying.
29: The risk is in buying livestock based on a posted photo.
31: One scam, they got away with about $70,000 from one of our producers.
29: Texas Agriculture Commissioner Sid Miller says ranchers have been duped into buying livestock that didn't exist based on images that were AI-generated. Jim Ryan, ABC News.
14: The FBI is expanding its investigation into a father and son whose Philadelphia home they believe could be linked to the disappearances of as many as 5 women. Authorities searching the home of Eugene Horsch say they've recovered drugs, guns, and more than 1 million images and videos they say appear to show Horsch's late father strangling women. Dave Packer, ABC News.
1: Known as the godfather of artificial intelligence, was on Capitol Hill warning lawmakers time is running out. But they've already rejected the proposal for a so-called kill switch.
32: The Nobel Prize winner, whose work made modern artificial intelligence possible, is warning Congress they don't have much time if they want to control it.
33: Maybe a year, but not much more than a year.
32: Jeffrey Hinton, known as the godfather of AI, said the technology has reached the point where it's building itself.
33: It is going to get out of control unless we do something. We need to slow down. And we've seen recently, it's something like a little Chernobyl.
32: Hinton has put the odds that AI eventually wipes out humanity at 10 to 20%.
0: This is bad, crazy, insane science fiction stuff.
32: The head of Anthropic wants the big AI companies to coordinate on safety standards and says that may require Washington to waive antitrust rules. Senators from both parties are saying no.
2: We can't count on the industry to voluntarily police itself.
32: Republican John Kennedy tried to fast-track a bill requiring every AI company to be able to deploy a kill switch to stop the technology if it gets out of control.
3: If there is even a 1% chance that one of these AI models can shed its nature as a tool and become an independent species.
32: But fellow Republican Rand Paul now blocking Kennedy's proposal, saying Congress doesn't understand the technology well enough to regulate it. President Trump's top advisor on the issue says laws already exist to hold AI companies responsible.
5: And this is something I've been saying for a while, is that if an AI company puts out a product that's harmful, they are liable for that.
32: The debate over AI comes amid public backlash over flock surveillance cameras, which use AI to track license plates for law enforcement. Boston is the latest city to stop using them, after a report found Flock shared Boston's data with outside law enforcement agencies, despite a contract saying it would not.
8: It really leaves the door wide open for potential abuse and misuse of the data.
32: The city says the feature was enabled by the vendor by mistake.
1: Now, back to the AI debate. Tech CEOs will be in Washington next week when President Trump meets with by the vendor by mistake. Now, back to the AI debate. Tech CEOs will be in Washington next week when President Trump meets with Chinese President Xi Jinping. It's a crucial opportunity for both countries to plan a way forward together. Sophie?
9: Definitely a crucial opportunity. Karen, thank you. After working just 7 days since their summer break, House lawmakers are going home again. House Speaker Mike Johnson has adjourned the House early so members can hit the campaign trail. That means a vote on a resolution to impeach Defense Secretary Pete Hegseth won't happen until after November's elections. The resolution was introduced by Republican Thomas Massie. New images show extensive damage at U.S. bases in Saudi Arabia and Kuwait caused by Iranian airstrikes. The Pentagon has downplayed the attacks, but one service member says repairs could take years.
10: Now to Texas and a first-of-its-kind legal battle over the death of a pregnant woman. Her family claims she was denied proper care because of the state's abortion ban. The hospital is now responding.
11: This morning, the family of a Texas woman who died while pregnant is suing the state's attorney general in a landmark lawsuit linked to the state's abortion ban.
12: I want justice for it. I want it to not happen to anyone else.
11: Tierra Walker, a 37-year-old mother from San Antonio, had diabetes and high blood pressure. She learned she was pregnant in a hospital bed after a seizure. For 4 months, the lawsuit claims she suffered seizures, blood clots, and dangerously high blood pressure. She repeatedly asked for an abortion.
12: Yeah, I need an abortion, and can you take it? The baby, and they keep telling her it's not the baby.
11: Up to 90 medical professionals were involved in her care, but ProPublica reports none of them offered her an abortion. On her last hospital visit, records show a doctor wrote that delivering the baby may be the best treatment for her preeclampsia. She was sent home. 2 days later, her son found her dead.
15: Tierra Walker is proof that there is no exception, because if she did not qualify, if even her doctors were too scared to act, then the medical emergency exception is nothing more than words on a page.
11: The family is suing Texas Attorney General Ken Paxton, who has led enforcement of the state's near total ban on abortions and is now running for Senate. They're also suing the head of the state medical board, the hospital system, and three doctors. Paxton's office has not responded. The hospital system says it cannot comment on litigation, but that its doctors make decisions based on each patient's clinical condition, applicable medical standards, and legal requirements.
10: Texas changed its law last year to clarify when doctors can intervene after a ProPublica investigation found several women had died. But that was months after Tierra Walker's death.
9: Turning to the weather, parts of the Southwest are bracing for more flooding. A helicopter had to rescue someone after this car became submerged in Maricopa County, Arizona. Let's check your Thursday forecast.
4: Good morning. Flooding again in the Four Corners. This time it's more toward New Mexico. This stretches into the northern plains and the Midwest as well. Northeast feeling a little bit more summery and humid. The record heat continues across the Mid-South. This is more of a New Mexico today. You see from Rodizo to Albuquerque and then into parts of western Colorado. There's more heavy rains working through the northern plains. It stretches to the Midwest. Might even be some showers along the I-95 corridor into the evening hours. 100 degree heat into the weekend. Hopefully some relief by early next week. That's your forecast. I'm ABC News senior meteorologist Lee Goldberg.
9: Coming up, what we're learning about the Ponzi scheme involving Travis Kelce. But first, this airline passenger who had to be duct taped to his seat speaks out. And what a new book claims Charles said about Princess Diana after her death and how the king is responding.
6: All right, let's go, let's go, let's go, come on.
7: 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Super Bowl 61 is coming.
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10: Reporting from Shanghai, I'm Britt Klenet. 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
11: Back now with a helicopter rescue crew flying high in the Italian Alps to rescue a dog. It was found on a mountain ledge about 8,500 feet above sea level. After securing the pooch, the rescuer and the dog were hoisted up to the chopper. The airline passenger who was duct taped to his seat after allegedly going on a racist rant says he doesn't remember any of it. Lane Lundy was arrested after his flight to New Jersey had to be diverted. He admits having two screwdrivers, but says he has no recollection of using profanities or hitting a woman. He faces assault charges. Now to Philadelphia in what's being called a house of horrors.
12: Disturbing new details in the investigation into several missing women linked to this house in Philadelphia.
13: Who were in the house, lying unconscious. They had what appeared to be injuries on them.
12: Police say they've identified at least two women they say were seemingly killed on camera after investigators found more than a million graphic photos and videos during a search of the home.
13: At some point during this, using channel lock tool of some kind, he puts a zip tie around her neck and she becomes unconscious on that video.
12: It's the latest development in the case against Raymond and Eugene Horsch, a father and son who are suspects in the disappearance of at least five missing women. Eugene was arrested in June and indicted on gun charges. Police say his father, Raymond, who died in 2025, was a photographer who sold pornographic images. Many of them, officials say, depicted violence. They say some of the videos date back more than a decade, with women shown using drugs and, in some instances, being strangled. At least 60 of the women have been identified so far. Dozens have since been found alive. But five are missing, as well as a sixth unidentified woman and Raymond's ex-wife, who's been missing since 2016. Police now excavating pipes at the property, searching for evidence, after finding suspicious chemicals and a large metal drum, which they say could have been used to dispose of the victims.
11: Authorities have not announced any charges in connection with those missing women.
14: King Charles is responding to an explosive claim published in a new book by Princess Diana's brother. In Charles Spencer's memoir, Spencer claims before Diana's funeral, Charles said, quote, "Rest assured, we'll forget her soon enough." Buckingham Palace is rebuking the claim, saying His Majesty is mindful that the pain of fraternal grief can cloud reason, affect judgment, and color memory in ways others do not recognize, even many years after such a loss.
11: Coming up, the Ed Sheeran concert controversy takes a toll on ticket sales.
14: Also ahead, hear from the doctors who performed a rare surgery on two girls conjoined at the head.
15: This is what you need to know.
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15: 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We're tracking several stories breaking this evening. In the flood zone, the painstaking search for the missing continues.
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23: When we can, we let the story begin. We're going out on our first day. You and me.
14: There's more fallout from the controversy over Ed Sheeran's tour. Thousands of tickets are still unsold after Macklemore was removed over his stance on Gaza, prompting other acts to pull out. Some tickets are going for below face value. Meanwhile, Macklemore says he'll donate $1 million to organizations helping Palestinians. He challenged billionaire Robert Kraft to match it. Kraft is pledging $2 million, matching Ed Sheeran's donation.
11: Travis Kelce has been identified as a victim of an investment Ponzi scheme. The Kansas City Chiefs star and husband of Taylor Swift is among dozens of victims. It's unclear how much he may have lost. The scheme's mastermind pleaded guilty to fraud and is serving 11 years in prison. The name of his investment firm was Swift Ark Capital.
14: We're learning more about a rare surgery performed on two girls. It's giving them a new view on life.
24: A heartwarming moment, years in the making. Two-year-old twins sitting happily side by side, holding hands in bed together. But the sweet moment would have been impossible just a few months ago.
25: Before the surgery, they had never seen each other directly. They were facing in opposite directions, fully reclined the entire time. But when they finally got to see and be with each other, that was the moment we all knew a real miracle had happened.
24: Hiyab and Wahubto were born in Ethiopia, conjoined at the head. The girls couldn't sit up or walk or even see each other's faces. That's when World Pediatrics stepped in. The group coordinated flights, visas, and doctors from around the globe to help separate the pair.
26: From the moment they landed, we had the responsibility of, you know, loving them and playing point for the coordination for the girls. And we've cheered them on. We've doted on them.
24: The twins were flown to St. Louis, where surgeons spent nearly a year planning for the procedure. According to the National Library of Medicine, twins joined at the head represent less than 6% of all conjoined twins, and only 62 separation attempts have ever been made. It took 25 hours of operating and months of intensive recovery, but now doctors say the girls are thriving, learning to sit up, and enjoying their newfound freedom.
25: Almost every day, we're seeing just dramatic daily gains in the simplest things that they would never have had a chance to do.
14: Their smiles say it all. The twins could soon be reunited with their parents who were not able to travel to the U.S. for the procedure.
11: Just remarkable. Coming up, Jay Leno inspires a new rule of the road.
14: Plus, the golden retriever being called the worst guard dog ever.
3: So you're aware of a tape?
27: Yes.
5: We're going to be just like Scream. Killed him one by one.
6: I thought I had seen everything until I encountered this story.
28: I'm never going to forget it.
5: Just killed Cassie.
6: This is a real shocking video. 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
0: I met Joel. He was tall, handsome, magnetic. I knew I met the man I'm gonna marry. My mom said, Jesus Christ, Caroline, I better not be a cop.
2: He was the family man, devoted father.
4: He was super cop.
0: And then one day, I got a text. I had no idea the lie that he was living.
10: He knew something wasn't right.
0: He had a severe sex addiction.
12: He was clocking in and then going to have sex with people.
10: In his cop car while on duty.
13: Who did you have sex with? Why can't you just be honest?
21: I am being honest.
0: I was shocked my dad could do something so stupid. Banging on the door.
27: Man to man, stay away from my wife.
28: You're throwing your family away over this.
0: He looked at me and said, if I were in your shoes, I'd run.
10: And then things got really bad.
0: It was a betrayal that is just another level.
10: Betrayal. Dirty Secrets. We were two perfect little families that are all best friends. Denise calls me and said that Mike hasn't come home.
29: There was speculation that he got eaten by an alligator.
10: She starts an affair with my husband, saying they stabbed me in the back, doesn't even touch it. They had stabbed me in the soul.
30: She wanted answers.
10: My heart is racing. This is where the good stuff starts.
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11: To check the pulse, we begin with a sweeping proposal to ban children from social media.
14: A proposal from officials in the European Union would ban kids under 13 from all social media. 13 and 14-year-olds could access accounts supervised by parents, and more independent accounts would be available starting at 15. Critics say the rules would be tough to enforce. Next, he's being called the worst guard dog ever.
11: Yeah, his name is Nash. He is a 4-year-old golden retriever in San Diego. His owners were out when a man broke in through a window, making himself at home, eating their food, even laying down for a nap. The man was inside for 30 minutes.
14: But instead of barking, Nash stood in front of him with that toy in his mouth, looking to start a game. The man was eventually arrested. Next, police in Minnesota may have thought J-Lo was a shoplifter.
11: Yeah, their suspect looks just like Jennifer Lopez. She is accused of stealing power tool batteries and has a criminal history. Next, Spider-Man scaling new heights.
14: Spider-Man Brand New Day is now the highest grossing film of all time at the domestic box office with $936 million, surpassing Star Wars The Force Awakens. Next, Jay Leno helping pass a law in California.
11: It was just signed by Governor Newsom, and it was inspired by Leno's antique car collection. The law will ease smog testing for certain class of cars.
14: And finally, the best go-kart race ever. That's Formula One driver Max Verstappen dominating the race on ESPN on Disney Plus, passing 100 drivers in 14 laps.
31: All across America.
32: Good morning.
33: Hello.
31: Wherever we are.
32: Welcome home.
31: It feels like home.
33: Oh, yeah. Man, it's good to be home.
31: GMA, it's an invitation to come together.
33: Good morning.
31: And brighten your morning.
34: Good morning, America!
32: Yeah!
35: You shouldn't be trying to steal my house.
36: Get out of my house.
37: I live here. Police is on the way.
35: No, you don't.
37: Police is on the way.
38: And that's when the squatter standoff started.
35: Get out of my house. Get out of my house.
39: You could walk into your home, find someone sitting on your couch, and you would have no right to ask them to leave.
35: Yeah. Being arrested.
40: For what?
35: For being in my own home.
39: In 20 years, I have seen every scam in the book, I thought.
41: I realized that we really had a squatter on our hands.
42: I literally lost my...
43: That's something that never, like, leaves you.
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41: Get the f*** out of our house.
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11: Checking more top stories, we have new images of the FBI and Coast Guard boarding one of two U.S.-bound oil tankers hit by a cyber attack. Computer networks on both ships were compromised. The FBI is trying to determine if Iran was behind the attack.
14: Pennsylvania is reporting 38 new measles cases this week. They've reported more than 700 this year, including four deaths.
11: The House has voted to hold billionaire Leon Black in contempt of Congress for refusing to cooperate with the Jeffrey Epstein investigation. Black's lawyer calls the move outrageous.
14: New safety questions surrounding driverless Waymo vehicles. This one was seen blocking a fire engine responding to a call in Austin, Texas. It eventually backed up, letting the truck pass.
11: Today's weather, rain in the northern plains and Great Lakes, more record heat in the mid-south, flood watches in the southwest.
14: And finally, a scuba diver who could teach all of us a lesson about persistence.
11: Here's Danny New.
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4: Faster, there's a sea monster.
3: And earlier this month, Thomas Cook here made history as the first deaf inductee into the International Scuba Diving Hall of Fame.
5: How was the induction ceremony? Was that emotional?
6: It was not so much emotional, but it felt like, oh man, this finally happened.
3: With help from his longtime interpreter, Jeff, I spoke with Thomas while he was at his home in Florida. Thomas has been scuba diving for more than 30 years, and he is the only deaf course director certified by the Professional Association of Diving Instructors.
6: The course director, in plain English, it's like the PhD of the scuba diving world. So I'm the only deaf one in the world.
3: He says the communication barrier when he first started learning was incredibly difficult. So in 2010, Thomas started his own school called Aqua Hands, which provides classes in American Sign Language.
6: I didn't want them to go through the same thing that I did, so that's why I established Aqua Hands.
3: And one aspect Thomas really wants people to understand is that underwater, he feels people who are deaf have an advantage.
6: There's a lot of people that say, oh, deaf people can't do this. Nope, deaf people can do this. The hearing people are the people that don't sign are the ones that can't communicate underwater. Well, I can't. So that's our turf is down there.
3: However, Thomas says his hope is to teach more hearing people to understand ASL so everyone can appreciate being underwater together.
6: There you go. You got it. What do you think that is? What animal is that?
5: Probably a shark.
6: Yeah, because this is the top of the water. So your one hand is the top of the water and this is the fin sticking up. So shark.
3: And by the way, guys, Thomas says he was scared when he first tried scuba diving, but then he got in the water and a, quote, gigantic Texas-sized catfish swam by. And after that, he says he was hooked.
11: An inspiration to all of us. That is your Good Morning America First Look. Have a great day.
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14: Right now on Good Morning America First Look, gas prices set to jump today. Analysts warn of sticker shock just as the Federal Reserve makes a new move to fight inflation.
11: A scare at Reagan National Airport in Washington amid concerns about air traffic safety in the area. Drone sightings briefly halting takeoffs.
14: The debate over regulating artificial intelligence. What the man known as the godfather of AI.
7: ABC News, I'm Dave Packer. The cost for Americans to borrow from credit cards to home and car loans is going up. Fed Chair Kevin Warsh raising interest rates 0.25%. President Trump actually wanted rates to go down, but he gave his appointed Fed chair a pass.
8: I talked to Kevin, and I said, you might as well vote with the board because it's not going to matter. The board is very hostile. They're very political. They're doing the wrong thing.
7: Farmers are dealing with record diesel prices just as the key harvest months are getting started. One farmer in Illinois says he's paying nearly double in fuel compared to last year. National average, $6.31 a gallon, says AAA. The House Wednesday night passed a Russia and Iran sanctions bill. Voting against it, Democratic leader Hakeem Jeffries saying that the bill gives the president new expansive tariff authority. On Wall Street, stocks were down sharply with the announcement from the Fed. The Dow lost 631 points. This is ABC News.
0: Drivers in the Great Lakes and Rocky Mountain states could see the biggest jump.
10: I'm ready to just ride a bike. Is that serious?
0: Analysts blame the war in Iran causing shipping issues, the war in Ukraine damaging Russian refineries, and here at home, a power outage knocking a refinery in Illinois offline. The national average for regular gas is $4.37, jumping nearly 30 cents for some areas in the Midwest within one day, with diesel hitting records, now averaging $6.31.
12: It touches the price of everything, transportation and delivery. That means those costs now are likely to lead to higher food prices at the grocery store.
0: This Ohio farmer says he's spending $1,500 more per day in diesel than a year ago to run his tractor.
13: Everything we do, fertilizer, chemicals, everything we do is tied to the petroleum market. So as the petroleum market moves up, all of those inputs move up.
0: The Federal Reserve, trying to fight inflation, is now raising interest rates by a quarter point, the first increase in 3 years after a recent report found inflation outpacing wage growth.
15: The plain fact is that inflation is too high and has been for too long.
0: The move means the cost of credit cards, car loans, and mortgages will go up. Mortgage rates already topping 7%.
12: What will happen is that people are going to pay higher interest rates on things like a home or a car. And some of those purchases may now not happen because those particular individual credit applicants may not be approved, or they just will choose not to do it because it's going to be more expensive.
0: Analysts predict we could see another interest rate hike by the end of the year. President Trump fiercely opposes the rate hike and blames politics at the Fed.
16: The board is very hostile. They're very political. They're doing the wrong thing. They're a bunch of politicians. It's a shame because it's too high an interest rate.
11: When it comes to gas prices, the Trump administration is now suspending work hour regulations for truckers who haul gas and diesel in hopes of getting more supply on the road. Hannah, Sophie.
14: Andrea, thanks. Breaking overnight, drone sightings reported at Reagan National Airport, forcing a brief hold on departing flights. Pilots in two planes reported a drone flying over a runway. Crews did not find the drone. Air traffic safety in the area has been under scrutiny since last year's mid-air collision of a plane and a helicopter.
11: The Pentagon has released video of U.S. forces taking over another alleged refueling boat used by drug traffickers in the Pacific. After clearing the boat, which officials say is linked to a drug gang in Ecuador, U.S. forces blew it up. Those on board were turned over to local authorities. It's the second strike of its kind in recent days.
14: Now to the debate over artificial intelligence and whether to require tech companies to have a shutoff switch for AI technology in case it goes rogue. ABC's Karen Hua has the latest from Washington. Karen, good morning.
17: Hey, Sophie, good morning. So the man known as the godfather of artificial intelligence was on Capitol Hill warning lawmakers time is running out, but they've already rejected the proposal for a so-called kill switch. The Nobel Prize winner, whose work made modern artificial intelligence possible, is warning Congress they don't have much time if they want to control it.
18: Maybe a year, but not much more than a year.
17: Jeffrey Hinton, known as the godfather of AI, said the technology has reached the point where it's building itself.
18: It is going to get out of control unless we do something. We need to slow down. And we've seen recently, it's something like a little Chernobyl.
17: Hinton has put the odds that AI eventually wipes out humanity at 10 to 20%.
19: This is bat crazy, insane science fiction stuff.
17: The head of Anthropic wants the big AI companies to coordinate on safety standards and says that may require Washington to waive antitrust rules. Senators from both parties are saying no.
20: We can't count on the industry to voluntarily police itself.
17: Republican John Kennedy tried to fast-track a bill requiring every AI company to be able to deploy a kill switch to stop the technology if it gets out of control.
21: If there is even a 1% chance that one of these AI models can shed its nature as a tool and become an independent species.
17: But fellow Republican Rand Paul now blocking Kennedy's proposal, saying Congress doesn't understand the technology well enough to regulate it. President Trump's top advisor on the issue says laws already exist to hold AI companies responsible.
22: And this is something I've been saying for a while, is that if an AI company puts out a product that's harmful, they are liable for that.
17: The debate over AI comes amid public backlash over flock surveillance cameras, which use AI to track license plates for law enforcement. Boston is the latest city to stop using them after a report found Flock shared Boston's data with outside law enforcement agencies, despite a contract saying it would not.
1: It really leaves the door wide open for potential abuse and misuse of the data.
17: The city says the feature was enabled by the vendor by mistake. Now back to the AI debate. Tech CEOs will be in Washington next week when President Trump meets with Chinese President Xi Jinping. It's a crucial opportunity for both countries to plan a way forward together. Sophie?
14: Definitely a crucial opportunity. Karen, thank you. After working just 7 days since their summer break, House lawmakers are going home again. House Speaker Mike Johnson has adjourned the House early so members can hit the campaign trail. That means a vote on a resolution to impeach Defense Secretary Pete Hegseth won't happen until after November's elections. The resolution was introduced by Republican Thomas Massie. New images show extensive damage at U.S. bases in Saudi Arabia and Kuwait caused by Iranian airstrikes. The Pentagon has downplayed the attacks, but one service member says repairs could take years. Now to Texas and a first-of-its-kind legal battle over the death of a pregnant woman. Her family claims she was denied proper care because of the state's abortion ban. The hospital is now responding. This morning, the family of a Texas woman who died while pregnant is suing the state's attorney general in a landmark lawsuit linked to the state's abortion ban.
2: I want justice for it. I want it to not happen to anyone else.
14: Tierra Walker, a 37-year-old mother from San Antonio, had diabetes and high blood pressure. She learned she was pregnant in a hospital bed after a seizure. For 4 months, the lawsuit claims she suffered seizures, blood clots, and dangerously high blood pressure. She repeatedly asked for an abortion.
2: Yeah, I need an abortion, and can you take it? The baby, and they keep telling her it's not the baby.
14: Up to 90 medical professionals were involved in her care, but ProPublica reports none of them offered her an abortion. On her last hospital visit, records show a doctor wrote that delivering the baby may be the best treatment for her preeclampsia. She was sent home. 2 days later, her son found her dead.
4: Tierra Walker is proof that there is no exception, because if she did not qualify, if even her doctors were too scared to act, then the medical emergency exception is nothing more than words on a page.
14: The family is suing Texas Attorney General Ken Paxton, who has led enforcement of the state's near total ban on abortions and is now running for Senate. They're also suing the head of the state medical board, the hospital system, and three doctors. Paxton's office has not responded. The hospital system says it cannot comment on litigation, but that its doctors make decisions based on each patient's clinical condition, applicable medical standards, and legal requirements. Texas changed its law last year to clarify when doctors can intervene after a ProPublica investigation found several women had died. But that was months after Tierra Walker's death. Turning to the weather, parts of the Southwest are bracing for more flooding. A helicopter had to rescue someone after this car became submerged in Maricopa County, Arizona. Let's check your Thursday forecast.
23: Good morning. Flooding again in the Four Corners. This time it's more toward New Mexico. This stretches into the northern plains and the Midwest as well. Northeast feeling a little bit more summery and humid. The record heat continues across the Mid-South. This is more of a New Mexico today. You see from Rodizo to Albuquerque and then into parts of western Colorado. There's more heavy rains working through the northern plains. It stretches to the Midwest. Might even be some showers along the I-95 corridor into the evening hours. 100-degree heat into the weekend. Hopefully some relief by early next week. That's your forecast. I'm ABC News senior meteorologist Lee Goldberg.
14: Coming up, what we're learning about the Ponzi scheme involving Travis Kelce.
17: But first, this airline passenger who had to be duct taped to his seat speaks out.
14: And what a new book claims Charles said about Princess Diana after her death and how the king is responding.
24: You shouldn't be trying to steal my house.
25: I live here. Police is not
24: out. No, you don't.
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5: Back now with a helicopter rescue crew flying high in the Italian Alps to rescue a dog. It was found on a mountain ledge about 8,500 feet above sea level. After securing the pooch, the rescuer and the dog were hoisted up to the chopper.
6: The airline passenger who is duct taped to his seat after allegedly going on a racist rant says he doesn't remember any of it. Lane Lunding was arrested after his flight to New Jersey had to be diverted. He admits having two screwdrivers, but says he has no recollection of using profanity.

0: say were seemingly killed on camera after investigators found more than a million graphic photos and videos during a search of the home.
1: At some point during this, using channel lock tool of some kind, he puts a zip tie around her neck and she becomes unconscious on that video.
0: It's the latest development in the case against Raymond and Eugene Horsch, a father and son who are suspects in the disappearance of at least five missing women. Eugene was arrested in June and indicted on gun charges. Police say his father, Raymond, who died in 2025, was a photographer who sold pornographic images. Many of them, officials say, depicted violence. They say some of the videos date back more than a decade, with women shown using drugs and, in some instances, being strangled. At least 60 of the women have been identified so far. Dozens have since been found alive. But five are missing, as well as a sixth unidentified woman and Raymond's ex-wife, who's been missing since 2016. Police now excavating pipes at the property, searching for evidence, after finding suspicious chemicals and a large metal drum, which they say could have been used to dispose of the victims. Authorities have not announced any charges in connection with those missing women.
2: King Charles is responding to an explosive claim published in a new book by Princess Diana's brother. In Charles Spencer's memoir, Spencer claims before Diana's funeral, Charles said, quote, "Rest assured, we'll forget her soon enough." Buckingham Palace is rebuking the claim, saying His Majesty is mindful that the pain of fraternal grief can cloud reason, affect judgment, and color memory in ways others do not recognize, even many years after such a loss.
0: Coming up, the Ed Sheeran concert controversy takes a toll on ticket sales.
2: Also ahead, hear from the doctors who performed a rare surgery on two girls conjoined at the head.
3: We were two perfect little families that are all best friends. Denise calls me and said that Mike hasn't come home.
4: There was speculation that he got eaten by an alligator.
3: She starts an affair with my husband, saying they stabbed me in the back, doesn't even touch it. They had stabbed me in the soul.
5: She wanted answers.
3: My heart is racing. This is where the good stuff starts.
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7: 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In the flood zone, the painstaking search for the missing continues.
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24: When we came, we let the story begin. We're going out on our first date. You and me.
2: There's more fallout from the controversy over Ed Sheeran's tour. Thousands of tickets are still unsold after Macklemore was removed over his stance on Gaza, prompting other acts to pull out. Some tickets are going for below face value. Meanwhile, Macklemore says he'll donate $1 million to organizations helping Palestinians. He challenged billionaire Robert Kraft to match it.

0: is pledging $2 million, matching Ed Sheeran's donation.
1: Travis Kelce has been identified as a victim of an investment Ponzi scheme. The Kansas City Chiefs star and husband of Taylor Swift is among dozens of victims. It's unclear how much he may have lost. The scheme's mastermind pleaded guilty to fraud and is serving 11 years in prison. The name of his investment firm was Swift Ark Capital.
0: We're learning more about a rare surgery performed on two girls. It's giving them a new view on life.
2: A heartwarming moment years in the making. Two-year-old twins sitting happily side by side, holding hands in bed together. But the sweet moment would have been impossible just a few months ago.
3: Before the surgery, they had never seen each other directly. They were facing in opposite directions, fully reclined the entire time. But when they finally got to see and be with each other, that was the moment we all knew a real miracle had happened.
2: Hiyab and Wahubto were born in Ethiopia, conjoined at the head. The girls couldn't sit up or walk or even see each other's faces. That's when World Pediatrics stepped in. The group coordinated flights, visas, and doctors from around the globe to help separate the pair.
4: From the moment they landed, we had the responsibility of, you know, loving them and playing point for the coordination for the girls. And we've cheered them on. We've doted on them.
2: The twins were flown to St. Louis, where surgeons spent nearly a year planning for the procedure. According to the National Library of Medicine, twins joined at the head represent less than 6% of all conjoined twins, and only 62 separation attempts have ever been made. It took 25 hours of operating and months of intensive recovery, but now doctors say the girls are thriving, learning to sit up, and enjoying their newfound freedom.
3: Almost every day, we're seeing just dramatic daily gains in the simplest things that they would never have had a chance to do.
0: Their smiles say it all. The twins could soon be reunited with their parents who were not able to travel to the U.S. for the procedure.
1: Just remarkable. Coming up, Jay Leno inspires a new rule of the road.
0: Plus, the golden retriever being called the worst guard dog ever.
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13: Time to check the pulse. We begin with a sweeping proposal to ban children from social media.
14: A proposal from officials in the European Union would ban kids under 13 from all social media. 13 and 14-year-olds could access accounts supervised by parents, and more independent accounts would be available starting at 15. Critics say the rules would be tough to enforce. Next, he's being called the worst guard dog ever.
13: Yeah, his name is Nash. He is a 4-year-old golden retriever in San Diego. His owners were out when a man broke in through a window, making himself at home, eating their food, even laying down for a nap. The man was inside for 30 minutes.
14: But instead of barking, Nash stood in front of him with that toy in his mouth, looking to start a game. The man was eventually arrested. Next, police in Minnesota may have thought J-Lo was a shoplifter.
13: Yeah, their suspect looks just like Jennifer Lopez. She is accused of stealing power tool batteries and has a criminal history. Next, Spider-Man scaling new heights.
14: Spider-Man Brand New Day is now the highest grossing film of all time at the domestic box office with $936 million, surpassing Star Wars The Force Awakens. Next, Jay Leno helping pass a law in California.
13: It was just signed by Governor Newsom, and it was inspired by Leno's antique car collection. The law will ease smog testing for certain classic cars.
14: And finally, the best go-kart race ever. That's Formula One driver Max Verstappen dominating the race on ESPN on Disney Plus, passing 100 drivers in 14 laps.
12: You've never seen anything like this before.
15: Here it is. 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
16: This place is going to astonish you.
17: What is that?
16: Oh my gosh.
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18: 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This is breathtaking.
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21: I met Joel. He was tall, handsome, magnetic. I knew I met the man I'm going to marry. My mom said, Jesus Christ, Caroline, it better not be a cop.
22: He was the family man, devoted father.
23: He was super cop.
21: And then one day, I got a text. I had no idea the lie that he was living.
24: She knew something wasn't right.
21: He had a severe sex addiction.
25: He was clocking in and then going to have sex with people.
24: In his cop car while on duty.
26: Have sex with. Why can't you just be honest?
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24: I was shocked my dad could do something so stupid.
21: Banging on the door.
27: Man to man, stay away from my wife.
28: You're throwing your family away over this.
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24: Betrayal. Dirty Secrets.
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13: Checking more top stories, we have new images of the FBI and Coast Guard boarding one of 2 U.S.-bound oil tankers hit by a cyber attack. Computer networks on both ships were compromised. The FBI is trying to determine if Iran was behind the attack.
14: Pennsylvania is reporting 38 new measles cases this week. They've reported more than 700 this year, including 4 deaths.
13: The House has voted to hold billionaire Leon Black in contempt of Congress for refusing to cooperate with the Jeffrey Epstein investigation. Black's lawyer calls the move outrageous.
14: New safety questions surrounding driverless Waymo vehicles. This one was seen blocking a fire engine responding to a call in Austin, Texas. It eventually backed up, letting the truck pass.
13: Today's weather, rain in the northern plains and Great Lakes, more record heat in the mid-south, flood watches in the southwest.
14: And finally, a scuba diver who could teach all of us a lesson about persistence.
13: Here's Danny New.
0: September is National Deaf Awareness Month.
1: Faster, there's a sea monster.
0: And earlier this month, Thomas Cook here made history as the first deaf inductee into the International Scuba Diving Hall of Fame.
2: How was the induction ceremony? Was that emotional?
3: It was not so much emotional, but it felt like, oh man, this finally happened.
0: With help from his longtime interpreter, Jeff, I spoke with Thomas while he was at his home in Florida. Thomas has been scuba diving for more than 30 years, and he is the only deaf course director certified by the Professional Association of Diving Instructors.
3: The course director, in plain English, is like the PhD of the scuba diving world. So I'm the only deaf one in the world.
0: He says the communication barrier when he first started learning was incredibly difficult. So in 2010, Thomas started his own school called Aqua Hands, which provides classes in American Sign Language.
3: I didn't want them to go through the same thing that I did, so that's why I established Aqua Hands.
0: And one aspect Thomas really wants people to understand is that underwater, he feels people who are deaf have an advantage.
3: There's a lot of people that say, oh, deaf people can't do this. Nope, deaf people can do this. The hearing people are the people that don't sign are the ones that can't communicate underwater. Well, I can't. So that's our turf is down there.
0: However, Thomas says his hope is to teach more hearing people to understand ASL so everyone can appreciate being underwater together.
3: There you go. You got it. What do you think that is? What animal is that?
2: Probably a shark.
3: Yeah, because this is the top of the water. So your one hand is the top of the water and this is the fin sticking up. So shark.
0: And by the way, guys, Thomas says he was scared when he first tried scuba diving, but then he got in the water and a, quote, gigantic Texas-sized catfish swam by. And after that, he says he was hooked.
13: An inspiration to all of us. That is your Good Morning America First Look. Have a great day.
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5: From ABC News, I'm Sherry Preston. Budgets across the country strain to the breaking point, and things are likely about to get worse.
6: Another spike in fuel prices could be coming to your local gas station. Drivers in the Great Lakes and Rocky Mountain states could see the biggest jump.
7: I'm ready to just ride a bike. Is that serious?
6: Analysts blame the war in Iran causing shipping issues, the war in Ukraine damaging Russian refineries, and here at home, a power outage knocking a refinery in Illinois offline.
5: ABC's Andrea Fuji, borrowing about to get more expensive, with the Fed raising interest rates for the first time in 3 years, the hope getting inflation under control. Diane Swonk, chief economist at KPMG.
8: We've gone more than 5 years with the Federal Reserve not bringing inflation back down to its target, and that has compounded where the level of prices.
5: In the midst of the U.S.-Canada trade war, Canadian Prime Minister Mark Carney is set to speak this morning after the EU invited Canada to its first associate member position. President Trump.
10: It's laughable. Look, the whole thing with Canada. Canada's been a terrible trade partner.
5: The president about to get more tariff power thanks to Congress passing a measure allowing more sanctions on Russia and Iran. Speaker of the House Mike Johnson says this ups the pressure on Russia.
17: It's the most significant international action taken so far to bring the unjust war to an end over there.
5: We are getting a new look at the damage done by Iran on American military hardware on images obtained by ABC News.
23: The pictures sent to us by active service members who we are not naming. A destroyed Air Force jet hit by Iranian fire on March 27th at Prince Sultan Air Base in Saudi Arabia. Buildings ripped apart at that same base. A U.S. Army base in Kuwait. Extensive damage from an Iranian strike. The date is unclear.
5: ABC's Rachel Scott, one senior U.S. service member, says the damage will take decades to repair. You're listening to ABC News.
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5: The NTSB going through a recording from the news chopper that crashed in Los Angeles, killing 3 people. Investigator Fabian Salazar.
11: In that recording, we are clearly hearing sounds that are consistent with the engine changing its speed. And we're also hearing tones that are being generated that are likely advisories to the pilot.
5: The chopper went down while covering another deadly accident, a crash involving a bus and an SUV in the suburb of Chatsworth. Police in Philadelphia joined by federal investigators looking into what's being described as a house of horrors. ABC's Chad Pradelli says several missing women are now linked to the home of a filmmaker and his son.
15: No bodies have been recovered. Raymond Horsch, who made sadomasochistic pornography, passed away in 2025. His son, Eugene, remains behind bars on federal gun charges. In June, Eugene Horsch and a female were stopped by law enforcement. That led to the massive investigation now underway. Police and the FBI are now scouring over 1 million images and videos as part of the investigation.
5: More measles cases showing up in Pennsylvania. The state says there have been more than 36 new cases this week alone. So far, more than 700 measles cases have popped up this year in Pennsylvania, and 4 people have died of complications. The EU considering a sweeping new social media ban for kids. The proposal would bar kids under 13 across Europe from getting on social media. This is ABC.
16: As the godfather of artificial intelligence was on Capitol Hill warning lawmakers, time is running out. But they've already rejected the proposal for a so-called kill switch. The Nobel Prize winner, whose work made modern artificial intelligence possible, is warning Congress they don't have much time if they want to control it.
18: Maybe a year, but not much more than a year.
16: Jeffrey Hinton, known as the godfather of AI, said the technology has reached the point where it's building itself.
18: It is going to get out of control unless we do something. We need to slow down. And we've seen recently, it's something like a little Chernobyl.
16: Hinton has put the odds that AI eventually wipes out humanity at 10 to 20%.
19: This is bad. Crazy, insane science fiction stuff.
16: The head of Anthropic wants the big AI companies to coordinate on safety standards and says that may require Washington to waive antitrust rules. Senators from both parties are saying no.
20: We can't count on the industry to voluntarily police itself.
16: Republican John Kennedy tried to fast-track a bill requiring every AI company to be able to deploy a kill switch to stop the technology if it gets out of control.
22: If there is even a 1% chance that one of these AI models can shed its nature as a tool and become an independent species.
16: But fellow Republican Rand Paul now blocking Kennedy's proposal, saying Congress doesn't understand the technology well enough to regulate it. President Trump's top advisor on the issue says laws already exist to hold AI companies responsible.
25: And this is something I've been saying for a while, is that if an AI company puts out a product that's harmful, they are liable for that.
16: The debate over AI comes amid public backlash over flock surveillance cameras, which use AI to track license plates for law enforcement. Boston is the latest city to stop using them, after a report found flock shared Boston's data with outside law enforcement agencies, despite a contract saying it would not.
26: It really leaves the door wide open for potential abuse and misuse of the data.
16: The city says the feature was enabled by the vendor by mistake.
31: Now, back to the AI debate. Tech CEOs will be in Washington next week when President Trump meets with Chinese President Xi Jinping. It's a crucial opportunity for both countries to plan a way forward together. Sophie?
32: Definitely a crucial opportunity. Karen, thank you.
31: After working just 7 days since their summer break, House lawmakers are going home again. House Speaker Mike Johnson has adjourned the House early so members can hit the campaign trail. That means a vote on a resolution to impeach Defense Secretary Pete Hegseth won't happen until after November's elections. The resolution was introduced by Republican Thomas Massie. New images show extensive damage at U.S. bases in Saudi Arabia and Kuwait caused by Iranian airstrikes. The Pentagon has downplayed the attacks, but one service member says repairs could take years.
0: Now to Texas and a first-of-its-kind legal battle over the death of a pregnant woman. Her family claims she was denied proper care because of the state's abortion ban. The hospital is now responding.
1: This morning, the family of a Texas woman who died while pregnant is suing the state's attorney general in a landmark lawsuit linked to the state's abortion ban.
2: I want justice for it. I want it to not happen to anyone else.
1: Tierra Walker, a 37-year-old mother from San Antonio, had diabetes and high blood pressure. She learned she was pregnant in a hospital bed after a seizure. For 4 months, the lawsuit claims she suffered seizures, blood clots, and dangerously high blood pressure. She repeatedly asked for an abortion.
2: Yeah, I need an abortion, and can you take it? The baby, and they keep telling her it's not the baby.
1: Up to 90 medical professionals were involved in her care, but ProPublica reports none of them offered her an abortion. On her last hospital visit, records show a doctor wrote that delivering the baby may be the best treatment for her preeclampsia. She was sent home. 2 days later, her son found her dead.
3: Tierra Walker is proof that there is no exception, because if she did not qualify, if even her doctors were too scared to act, then the medical emergency exception is nothing more than words on a page.
1: The family is suing Texas Attorney General Ken Paxton, who has led enforcement of the state's near total ban on abortions and is now running for Senate. They're also suing the head of the state medical board, the hospital system, and three doctors. Paxton's office has not responded. The hospital system says it cannot comment on litigation, but that its doctors make decisions based on each patient's clinical condition, applicable medical standards, and legal requirements.
0: Texas changed its law last year to clarify when doctors can intervene after a ProPublica investigation found several women had died. But that was months after Tierra Walker's death.
31: Turning to the weather, parts of the Southwest are bracing for more flooding. A helicopter had to rescue someone after this car became submerged in Maricopa County, Arizona. Let's check your Thursday forecast.
13: Good morning. Flooding again in the Four Corners. This time it's more toward New Mexico. This stretches into the northern plains and the Midwest as well. Northeast feeling a little bit more summery and humid. The record heat continues across the Mid-South. This is more of a New Mexico today. You see from Rodizo to Albuquerque and then into parts of western Colorado. There's more heavy rains working through the northern plains. It stretches to the Midwest. Might even be some showers along the I-95 corridor into the evening hours. 100-degree heat into the weekend. Hopefully some relief by early next week. That's your forecast. I'm ABC News senior meteorologist Lee Goldberg.
0: Coming up, what we're learning about the Ponzi scheme involving Travis Kelce.
31: But first, this airline passenger who had to be duct taped to his seat speaks out.
0: And what a new book claims Charles said about Princess Diana after her death and how the king is responding.
14: You shouldn't be trying to steal my house.
21: I live here. Police is
14: not. Oh, no, you don't.
21: Police is on the way.
24: And that's when the squatter standoff started.
14: Get out of my house.
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6: Reporting from Abu Dhabi, United Arab Emirates, I'm Rebecca Jarvis. 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
7: Back now with a helicopter rescue crew flying high in the Italian Alps to rescue a dog. It was found on a mountain ledge about 8,500 feet above sea level. After securing the pooch, the rescuer and the dog were hoisted up to the chopper.
8: The airline passenger who is duct taped to his seat after allegedly going on a racist rant says he doesn't remember any of it. Lane Lundeen was arrested after his flight to New Jersey had to be diverted. He admits having two screwdrivers, but says he has no recollection of using profanities or hitting a woman. He faces assault charges.
7: Now to Philadelphia in what's being called a house of horrors.
9: Disturbing new details in the investigation into several missing women linked to this house in Philadelphia.
10: Who were in the house, lying unconscious. They had what appeared to be injuries on them.
9: Police say they've identified at least two women they say were seemingly killed on camera after investigators found more than a million graphic photos and videos during a search of the home.
10: At some point during this, using channel lock tool of some kind, he puts a zip tie around her neck, and she becomes unconscious on that video.
9: It's the latest development in the case against Raymond and Eugene Horsch, a father and son who are suspects in the disappearance of at least five missing women. Eugene was arrested in June and indicted on gun charges. Police say his father, Raymond, who died in 2025, was a photographer who sold pornographic images. Many of them, officials say, depicted violence. They say some of the videos date back more than a decade, with women shown using drugs and, in some instances, being strangled. At least 60 of the women have been identified so far. Dozens have since been found alive. But five are missing, as well as a sixth unidentified woman and Raymond's ex-wife, who's been missing since 2016. Police now excavating pipes at the property, searching for evidence, after finding suspicious chemicals and a large metal drum, which they say could have been used to dispose of the victims.
7: Authorities have not announced any charges in connection with those missing women.
8: King Charles is responding to an explosive claim published in a new book by Princess Diana's brother. In Charles Spencer's memoir, Spencer claims before Diana's funeral, Charles said, quote, "Rest assured, we'll forget her soon enough." Buckingham Palace is rebuking the claim, saying His Majesty is mindful that the pain of fraternal grief can cloud reason, affect judgment, and color memory in ways others do not recognize, even many years after such a loss.
7: Coming up, the Ed Sheeran concert controversy takes a toll on ticket sales.
8: Also ahead, hear from the doctors who performed a rare surgery on two girls, conjoined at the head.
11: We were two perfect little families that are all best friends. Denise calls me and said that Mike hasn't come home.
12: There was speculation that he got eaten by an alligator.
11: She starts an affair with my husband, saying they stabbed me in the back, doesn't even touch it. They had stabbed me in the soul.
13: She wanted answers.
11: My heart is racing. This is where the good stuff starts.
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15: 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We're tracking several stories breaking this evening. In the flood zone, the painstaking search for the missing continues.
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31: When we can, we let the story begin. We're going out on our first date. You and me.
8: There's more fallout from the controversy over Ed Sheeran's tour. Thousands of tickets are still unsold after Macklemore was removed over his stance on Gaza, prompting other acts to pull out. Some tickets are going for below face value. Meanwhile, Macklemore says he'll donate $1 million to organizations helping Palestinians. He challenged billionaire Robert Kraft to match it. Kraft is pledging $2 million, matching Ed Sheeran's donation.
9: Travis Kelce has been identified as a victim of an investment Ponzi scheme. The Kansas City Chiefs star and husband of Taylor Swift is among dozens of victims. It's unclear how much he may have lost. The scheme's mastermind pleaded guilty to fraud and is serving 11 years in prison. The name of his investment firm was Swift Ark Capital.
8: We're learning more about a rare surgery performed on two girls. It's giving them a new view on life.
9: A heartwarming moment, years in the making. Two-year-old twins sitting happily side by side, holding hands in bed together. But the sweet moment would have been impossible just a few months ago.
32: Before the surgery, they had never seen each other directly. They were facing in opposite directions, fully reclined the entire time. But when they finally got to see and be with each other, that was the moment we all knew a real miracle had happened.
9: Hiyab and Wahubto were born in Ethiopia, conjoined at the head. The girls couldn't sit up or walk or even see each other's faces. That's when World Pediatrics stepped in. The group coordinated flights, visas, and doctors from around the globe to help separate the pair.
33: From the moment they landed, we had the responsibility of, you know, loving them and playing point for the coordination for the girls. And we've cheered them on. We've doted on them.
9: The twins were flown to St. Louis, where surgeons spent nearly a year planning for the procedure. According to the National Library of Medicine, twins joined at the head represent less than 6% of all conjoined twins, and only 62 separation attempts have ever been made. It took 25 hours of operating and months of intensive recovery, but now doctors say the girls are thriving, learning to sit up, and enjoying their newfound freedom.
32: Almost every day, we're seeing just dramatic daily gains in the simplest things that they would never have had a chance to do.
8: Their smiles say it all. The twins could soon be reunited with their parents who were not able to travel to the U.S. for the procedure.
9: Just remarkable. Coming up, Jay Leno inspires a new rule of the road.
8: Plus, the golden retriever being called the worst guard dog ever.
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0: GMA. It's an invitation to come together. 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
10: Time to check the pulse. We begin with a sweeping proposal to ban children from social media.
11: A proposal from officials in the European Union would ban kids under 13 from all social media. 13 and 14-year-olds could access accounts supervised by parents, and more independent accounts would be available starting at 15. Critics say the rules would be tough to enforce. Next, he's being called the worst guard dog ever.
10: Yeah, his name is Nash. He is a 4-year-old golden retriever in San Diego. His owners were out when a man broke in through a window, making himself at home, eating their food, even laying down for a nap. The man was inside for 30 minutes.
11: But instead of barking, Nash stood in front of him with that toy in his mouth, looking to start a game. The man was eventually arrested. Next, police in Minnesota may have thought J-Lo was a shoplifter.
10: Yeah, their suspect looks just like Jennifer Lopez. She is accused of stealing power tool batteries and has a criminal history. Next, Spider-Man scaling new heights.
11: Spider-Man Brand New Day is now the highest grossing film of all time at the domestic box office with $936 million, surpassing Star Wars The Force Awakens. Next, Jay Leno helping pass a law in California.
10: It was just signed by Governor Newsom, and it was inspired by Leno's antique car collection. The law will ease smog testing for certain class of cars.
11: And finally, the best go-kart race ever. That's Formula One driver Max Verstappen dominating the race on ESPN on Disney Plus, passing 100 drivers in 14 laps.
9: You've never seen anything like this before.
12: Here it is. I mean, that's incredible.
13: This place is going to astonish you.
14: What is that?
13: Oh my gosh.
9: America's most beautiful natural wonders.
15: 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This is breathtaking.
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12: This is extraordinary.
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18: I met Joel. He was tall, handsome, magnetic. I knew I met the man I'm gonna marry. My mom said, Jesus Christ, Caroline, it better not be a cop.
19: He was the family man, devoted father.
20: He was super cop.
18: And then one day, I got a text. I had no idea the lie that he was living.
21: He knew something wasn't right.
18: He had a severe sex addiction.
22: He was clocking in and then going to have sex with people.
21: In his cop car while on duty.
23: Have sex with. Why can't you just be honest?
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18: I was shocked my dad could do something so stupid.
25: Banging on the door.
26: Man to man, stay away from my wife.
27: You're throwing your family away over this.
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21: 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Dirty Secrets.
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10: Checking more top stories, we have new images of the FBI and Coast Guard boarding one of two U.S.-bound oil tankers hit by a cyber attack. Computer networks on both ships were compromised. The FBI is trying to determine if Iran was behind the attack.
11: Pennsylvania is reporting 38 new measles cases this week. They've reported more than 700 this year, including 4 deaths.
10: The House has voted to hold billionaire Leon Black in contempt of Congress for refusing to cooperate with the Jeffrey Epstein investigation. Black's lawyer calls the move outrageous.
11: New safety questions surrounding driverless Waymo vehicles. This one was seen blocking a fire engine responding to a call in Austin, Texas. It eventually backed up, letting the truck pass.
10: Today's weather, rain in the northern plains and Great Lakes, more record heat in the mid-south, flood watches in the southwest.
11: And finally, a scuba diver who could teach all of us a lesson about persistence.
10: Here's Danny New.
0: September is National Deaf Awareness Month.
1: Faster, there's a sea monster.
0: And earlier this month, Thomas Cook here made history as the first deaf inductee into the International Scuba Diving Hall of Fame.
3: How was the induction ceremony? Was that emotional?
4: It was not so much emotional, but it felt like, oh man, this finally happened.
0: With help from his longtime interpreter, Jeff, I spoke with Thomas while he was at his home in Florida. Thomas has been scuba diving for more than 30 years, and he is the only deaf course director certified by the Professional Association of Diving Instructors.
4: The course director, in plain English, is like the PhD of the scuba diving world. So I'm the only deaf one in the world.
0: He says the communication barrier when he first started learning was incredibly difficult. So in 2010, Thomas started his own school called Aqua Hands, which provides classes in American Sign Language.
4: I didn't want them to go through the same thing that I did, so that's why I established Aqua Hands.
0: And one aspect Thomas really wants people to understand is that underwater, he feels people who are deaf have an advantage.
4: There's a lot of people that say, oh, deaf people can't do this. Nope, deaf people can do this. The hearing people are the people that don't sign are the ones that can't communicate underwater. Well, I can't. So that's our turf is down there.
0: However, Thomas says his hope is to teach more hearing people to understand ASL so everyone can appreciate being underwater together.
4: There you go. You got it. What do you think that is? What animal is that?
3: Probably a shark.
4: Yeah, because this is the top of the water. So your one hand is the top of the water and this is the fin sticking up. So shark.
0: And by the way, guys, Thomas says he was scared when he first tried scuba diving, but then he got in the water and a, quote, gigantic Texas-sized catfish swam by. And after that, he says he was hooked.
11: An inspiration to all of us. That is your Good Morning America First Look. Have a great day.
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11: Right now on Good Morning America First Look, gas prices set to jump today. Analysts warn of sticker shock just as the Federal Reserve makes a new move to fight inflation.
10: A scare at Reagan National Airport in Washington amid concerns about air traffic safety in the area. Drone sightings briefly halting takeoffs.
11: The debate over regulating artificial intelligence. What the man known as the godfather of AI...
5: ABC News, I'm Sherry Preston. The cost of everything is going up, and now the cost of borrowing to pay for it is going up, too. The Federal Reserve raising interest rates a quarter point on Wednesday in an attempt to bring down stubbornly high prices. When it comes to energy, says ABC's Elizabeth Schulze.
6: There's not a lot that the Fed can do to change the dynamics in the oil market. So it's not like gas prices will change because of this move by the Fed or diesel prices or home heating bills. But the Fed hopes that kind of some of those underlying prices in the economy that have been persistently strong could ease a little bit, and that could relieve some of the pressure for households.
5: Canadian Prime Minister Mark Carney will address the European Parliament today after President Trump suggested allowing Carney to become an associate member of the EU would be considered a, quote, hostile act. OpenAI has now disclosed six more reports of unexpected or concerning behavior in its AI models, including the models acting without authorization and evading oversight. This is ABC News.
7: Drivers in the Great Lakes and Rocky Mountain states could see the biggest jump.
14: I'm ready to just ride a bike. Is that serious?
7: Analysts blame the war in Iran causing shipping issues, the war in Ukraine damaging Russian refineries, and here at home, a power outage knocking a refinery in Illinois offline. The national average for regular gas is $4.37, jumping nearly 30 cents for some areas in the Midwest within one day, with diesel hitting records, now averaging $6.31.
20: It touches the price of everything, transportation and delivery. That means those costs now are likely to lead to higher food prices at the grocery store.
7: This Ohio farmer says he's spending $1,500 more per day in diesel than a year ago to run his tractor.
24: Everything we do, fertilizer,
2: chemicals, everything we do is tied to the petroleum market. So as the petroleum market moves up, all of those inputs move up.
7: The Federal Reserve, trying to fight inflation, is now raising interest rates by a quarter point, the first increase in 3 years after a recent report found inflation outpacing wage growth.
8: The plain fact is that inflation is too high and has been for too long.
7: The move means the cost of credit cards, car loans, and mortgages will go up. Mortgage rates already topping 7%.
20: What will happen is that people are going to pay higher interest rates on things like a home or a car. And some of those purchases may now not happen because those particular individual credit applicants may not be approved, or they just will choose not to do it because it's going to be more expensive.
7: Analysts predict we could see another interest rate hike by the end of the year. President Trump fiercely opposes the rate hike and blames politics at the Fed.
12: The board is very hostile. They're very political. They're doing the wrong thing. They're a bunch of politicians. It's a shame because it's too high an interest rate.
10: When it comes to gas prices, the Trump administration is now suspending work hour regulations for truckers who haul gas and diesel in hopes of getting more supply on the road. Hannah, Sophie.
6: Andrea, thanks. Breaking overnight, drone sightings reported at Reagan National Airport, forcing a brief hold on departing flights. Pilots in two planes reported a drone flying over a runway. Crews did not find the drone. Air traffic safety in the area has been under scrutiny since last year's mid-air collision of a plane and a helicopter.
11: The Pentagon has released video of U.S. forces taking over another alleged refueling boat used by drug traffickers in the Pacific. After clearing the boat, which officials say is linked to a drug gang in Ecuador, U.S. forces blew it up. Those on board were turned over to local authorities. It's the second strike of its kind in recent days.
6: Now to the debate over artificial intelligence and whether to require tech companies to have a shutoff switch for AI technology in case it goes rogue. ABC's Karen Hua has the latest from Washington. Karen, good morning.
13: Hey, Sophie, good morning. So the man known as the godfather of artificial intelligence was on Capitol Hill warning lawmakers time is running out, but they've already rejected the proposal for a so-called kill switch. The Nobel Prize winner, whose work made modern artificial intelligence possible, is warning Congress they don't have much time if they want to control it.
15: Maybe a year, but not much more than a year.
13: Jeffrey Hinton, known as the godfather of AI, said the technology has reached the point where it's building itself.
15: It is going to get out of control unless we do something. We need to slow down. And we've seen recently, it's something like a little Chernobyl.
13: Hinton has put the odds that AI eventually wipes out humanity at 10 to 20%.
16: This is bat crazy, insane science fiction stuff.
13: The head of Anthropic wants the big AI companies to coordinate on safety standards and says that may require Washington to waive antitrust rules. Senators from both parties are saying no.
17: We can't count on the industry to voluntarily police itself.
13: Republican John Kennedy tried to fast-track a bill requiring every AI company to be able to deploy a kill switch to stop the technology if it gets out of control.
19: If there is even a 1% chance that one of these AI models can shed its nature as a tool and become an independent species.
13: But fellow Republican Rand Paul now blocking Kennedy's proposal, saying Congress doesn't understand the technology well enough to regulate it. President Trump's top advisor on the issue says laws already exist to hold AI companies responsible.
22: And this is something I've been saying for a while, is that if an AI company puts out a product that's harmful, they are liable for that.
13: The debate over AI comes amid public backlash over flock surveillance cameras, which use AI to track license plates for law enforcement. Boston is the latest city to stop using them after a report found flock shared Boston's data with outside law enforcement agencies, despite a contract saying it would not.
24: It really leaves the door wide open for potential abuse and misuse of the data.
13: The city says the feature was enabled by the vendor by mistake. Now back to the AI debate. Tech CEOs will be in Washington next week when President Trump meets with Chinese President Xi Jinping. It's a crucial opportunity for both countries to plan a way forward together. Sophie?
6: Definitely a crucial opportunity. Karen, thank you. After working just 7 days since their summer break, House lawmakers are going home again. House Speaker Mike Johnson has adjourned the House early so members can hit the campaign trail. That means a vote on a resolution to impeach Defense Secretary Pete Hegseth won't happen until after November's elections. The resolution was introduced by Republican Thomas Massie.
10: New images show extensive damage at U.S. bases in Saudi Arabia and Kuwait caused by Iranian airstrikes. The Pentagon has downplayed the attacks, but one service member says repairs could take years.
1: Now to Texas and a first-of-its-kind legal battle over the death of a pregnant woman. Her family claims she was denied proper care because of the state's abortion ban. The hospital is now responding.
3: This morning, the family of a Texas woman who died while pregnant is suing the state's attorney general in a landmark lawsuit linked to the state's abortion ban.
18: I want justice for it. I want it to not happen to anyone else.
3: Tierra Walker, a 37-year-old mother from San Antonio, had diabetes and high blood pressure. She learned she was pregnant in a hospital bed after a seizure. For 4 months, the lawsuit claims she suffered seizures, blood clots, and dangerously high blood pressure. She repeatedly asked for an abortion.
18: Yeah, I need an abortion, and can you take it? The baby, and they keep telling her it's not the baby.
3: Up to 90 medical professionals were involved in her care, but ProPublica reports none of them offered her an abortion. On her last hospital visit, records show a doctor wrote that delivering the baby may be the best treatment for her preeclampsia. She was sent home. 2 days later, her son found her dead.
21: Tierra Walker is proof that there is no exception, because if she did not qualify, if even her doctors were too scared to act, then the medical emergency exception is nothing more than words on a page.
3: The family is suing Texas Attorney General Ken Paxton, who has led enforcement of the state's near total ban on abortions and is now running for Senate. They're also suing the head of the state medical board, the hospital system, and three doctors. Paxton's office has not responded. The hospital system says it cannot comment on litigation, but that its doctors make decisions based on each patient's clinical condition, applicable medical standards, and legal requirements.
1: Texas changed its law last year to clarify when doctors can intervene after a ProPublica investigation found several women had died. But that was months after Tierra Walker's death.
10: Turning to the weather, parts of the Southwest are bracing for more flooding. A helicopter had to rescue someone after this car became submerged in Maricopa County, Arizona. Let's check your Thursday forecast.
23: Good morning. Flooding again in the Four Corners. This time it's more toward New Mexico. This stretches into the northern plains and the Midwest as well. Northeast feeling a little bit more summery and humid. The record heat continues across the Mid-South. This is more of a New Mexico today. You see from Rodizo to Albuquerque and then into parts of western Colorado. There's more heavy rains working through the northern plains. It stretches to the Midwest. Might even be some showers along the I-95 corridor into the evening hours. 100-degree heat into the weekend. Hopefully some relief by early next week. That's your forecast. I'm ABC News senior meteorologist Lee Goldberg.
1: Coming up, what we're learning about the Ponzi scheme involving Travis Kelce.
10: But first, this airline passenger who had to be duct taped to his seat speaks out.
1: And what a new book claims Charles said about Princess Diana after her death and how the king is responding.
25: You shouldn't be trying to steal my house.
26: I live here. Police is not
25: out. No, you don't.
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6: Reporting from Capitol Hill, I'm Lindsay Davis. 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
7: Back now with a helicopter rescue crew flying high in the Italian Alps to rescue a dog. It was found on a mountain ledge about 8,500 feet above sea level. After securing the pooch, the rescuer and the dog were hoisted up to the chopper.
8: The airline passenger who was duct taped to his seat after allegedly going on a racist rant says he doesn't remember any of it. Lane Lundy was arrested after his flight to New Jersey had to be diverted. He admits having two screwdrivers, but says he has no recollection of using profanities or hitting a woman. He faces assault charges.
7: Now to Philadelphia in what's being called a house of horrors.
9: Disturbing new details in the investigation into several missing women linked to this house in Philadelphia.
10: Who were in the house, lying unconscious. They had what appeared to be injuries on them.
9: Police say they've identified at least two women they say were seemingly killed on camera after investigators found more than a million graphic photos and videos during a search of the home.
10: At some point during this, using channel lock tool of some kind, he puts a zip tie around her neck, and she becomes unconscious on that video.

0: with women shown using drugs and, in some instances, being strangled. At least 60 of the women have been identified so far. Dozens have since been found alive. But five are missing, as well as a sixth unidentified woman and Raymond's ex-wife, who's been missing since 2016. Police now excavating pipes at the property, searching for evidence, after finding suspicious chemicals and a large metal drum, which they say could have been used to dispose of the victims.
1: Authorities have not announced any charges in connection with those missing women.
2: King Charles is responding to an explosive claim published in a new book by Princess Diana's brother. In Charles Spencer's memoir, Spencer claims before Diana's funeral, Charles said, quote, "Rest assured, we'll forget her soon enough." Buckingham Palace is rebuking the claim, saying His Majesty is mindful that the pain of fraternal grief can cloud reason, affect judgment, and color memory in ways others do not recognize, even many years after such a loss.
1: Coming up, the Ed Sheeran concert controversy takes a toll on ticket sales.
2: Also ahead, hear from the doctors who performed a rare surgery on two girls conjoined at the head.
3: We were two perfect little families that are all best friends. Denise calls me and said that Mike hasn't come home.
4: There was speculation that he got eaten by an alligator.
3: She starts an affair with my husband, saying they stabbed me in the back. Doesn't even touch it. They had stabbed me in the soul.
5: She wanted answers.
3: My heart is racing. This is where the good stuff starts.
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7: 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We're tracking several stories breaking this evening. In the flood zone, the painstaking search for the missing continues.
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23: When we can, we let the story begin. We're going out on our first date. You and me.
2: There's more fallout from the controversy over Ed Sheeran's tour. Thousands of tickets are still unsold after Macklemore was removed over his stance on Gaza, prompting other acts to pull out. Some tickets are going for below face value. Meanwhile, Macklemore says he'll donate $1 million to organizations helping Palestinians. He challenged billionaire Robert Kraft to match it. Kraft is pledging $2 million, matching Ed Sheeran's donation.
1: Travis Kelce has been identified as a victim of an investment Ponzi scheme. The Kansas City Chiefs star and husband of Taylor Swift is among dozens of victims. It's unclear how much he may have lost. The scheme's mastermind pleaded guilty to fraud and is serving 11 years in prison. The name of his investment firm was Swift Ark Capital.
2: We're learning more about a rare surgery performed on two girls. It's giving them a new view on life.
0: A heartwarming moment years in the making. Two-year-old twins sitting happily side by side, holding hands in bed together. But the sweet moment would have been impossible

0: just a few months ago.
1: Before the surgery, they had never seen each other directly. They were facing in opposite directions, fully reclined the entire time. But when they finally got to see and be with each other, that was the moment we all knew a real miracle had happened.
0: Hiob and Wahubto were born in Ethiopia, conjoined at the head. The girls couldn't sit up or walk or even see each other's faces. That's when World Pediatrics stepped in. The group coordinated flights, visas, and doctors from around the globe to help separate the pair.
2: From the moment they landed, we had the responsibility of, you know, loving them and playing point for the coordination for the girls. And we've cheered them on. We've doted on them.
0: The twins were flown to St. Louis, where surgeons spent nearly a year planning for the procedure. According to the National Library of Medicine, twins joined at the head represent less than 6% of all conjoined twins, and only 62 separation attempts have ever been made. It took 25 hours of operating and months of intensive recovery, but now doctors say the girls are thriving, learning to sit up, and enjoying their newfound freedom.
1: Almost every day, we're seeing just dramatic daily gains in the simplest things that they would never have had a chance to do.
3: Their smiles say it all. The twins could soon be reunited with their parents who were not able to travel to the U.S. for the procedure.
4: Just remarkable.
3: Coming up, Jay Leno inspires a new rule of the road. Plus, the golden retriever being called the worst guard dog ever.
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0: GMA. It's an invitation to come together. 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
10: Time to check the pulse. We begin with a sweeping proposal to ban children from social media.
11: A proposal from officials in the European Union would ban kids under 13 from all social media. 13 and 14-year-olds could access accounts supervised by parents, and more independent accounts would be available starting at 15. Critics say the rules would be tough to enforce. Next, he's being called the worst guard dog ever.
10: Yeah, his name is Nash. He is a 4-year-old golden retriever in San Diego. His owners were out when a man broke in through a window, making himself at home, eating their food, even laying down for a nap. The man was inside for 30 minutes.
11: But instead of barking, Nash stood in front of him with that toy in his mouth, looking to start a game. The man was eventually arrested. Next, police in Minnesota may have thought J-Lo was a shoplifter.
10: Yeah, their suspect looks just like Jennifer Lopez. She is accused of stealing power tool batteries and has a criminal history. Next, Spider-Man scaling new heights.
11: Spider-Man Brand New Day is now the highest grossing film of all time at the domestic box office with $936 million, surpassing Star Wars The Force Awakens. Next, Jay Leno helping pass a law in California.
10: It was just signed by Governor Newsom, and it was inspired by Leno's antique car collection. The law will ease smog testing for certain class of cars.
11: And finally, the best go-kart race ever. That's Formula One driver Max Verstappen dominating the race on ESPN on Disney Plus, passing 100 drivers in 14 laps.
9: You've never seen anything like this before.
12: Here it is. I mean, that's incredible.
13: This place is going to astonish you.
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18: I met Joel. He was tall, handsome, magnetic. I knew I met the man I'm gonna marry. My mom said, Jesus Christ, Caroline, it better not be a cop.
19: He was the family man, devoted father.
20: He was super cop.
18: And then one day, I got a text. I had no idea the lie that he was living.
21: He knew something wasn't right.
18: He had a severe sex addiction.
22: He was clocking in and then going to have sex with people.
21: In his cop car while on duty.
23: Have sex with? Why can't you just be honest?
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18: I was shocked my dad could do something so stupid. Banging on the door.
25: Man to man, stay away from my wife.
26: You're throwing your family away over this.
18: He looked at me and said, if I were in your shoes, I'd run.
21: And then things got really bad.
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21: Betrayal. Dirty secrets.
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10: Checking more top stories, we have new images of the FBI and Coast Guard boarding one of 2 U.S.-bound oil tankers hit by a cyber attack. Computer networks on both ships were compromised. The FBI is trying to determine if Iran was behind the attack.
11: Pennsylvania is reporting 38 new measles cases this week. They've reported more than 700 this year, including 4 deaths.
10: The House has voted to hold billionaire Leon Black in contempt of Congress for refusing to cooperate with the Jeffrey Epstein investigation. Black's lawyer calls the move outrageous.
11: New safety questions surrounding driverless Waymo vehicles. This one was seen blocking a fire engine responding to a call in Austin, Texas. It eventually backed up, letting the truck pass.
10: Today's weather, rain in the northern plains and Great Lakes, more record heat in the mid-south, flood watches in the southwest.
11: And finally, a scuba diver who could teach all of us a lesson about persistence.
10: Here's Danny New.
0: September is National Deaf Awareness Month.
1: Faster, there's a sea monster.
0: And earlier this month, Thomas Cook here made history as the first deaf inductee into the International Scuba Diving Hall of Fame.
3: How was the induction ceremony? Was that emotional?
4: It was not so much emotional, but it felt like, oh man, this finally happened.
0: With help from his longtime interpreter, Jeff, I spoke with Thomas while he was at his home in Florida. Thomas has been scuba diving for more than 30 years, and he is the only deaf course director certified by the Professional Association of Diving Instructors.
4: The course director, in plain English, it's like the PhD of the scuba diving world. So I'm the only deaf one in the world.
0: He says the communication barrier when he first started learning was incredibly difficult. So in 2010, Thomas started his own school called Aqua Hands, which provides classes in American Sign Language.
4: I didn't want them to go through the same thing that I did, so that's why I established Aqua Hands.
0: And one aspect Thomas really wants people to understand is that underwater, he feels people who are deaf have an advantage.
4: There's a lot of people that say, oh, deaf people can't do this. Nope, deaf people can do this. The hearing people are the people that don't sign are the ones that can't communicate underwater. Well, I can't. So that's our turf is down there.
0: However, Thomas says his hope is to teach more hearing people to understand ASL so everyone can appreciate being underwater together.
4: There you go. You got it. What do you think that is? What animal is that?
3: Probably a shark.
4: Yeah, because this is the top of the water. So your one hand is the top of the water and this is the fin sticking up. So shark.
0: And by the way, guys, Thomas says he was scared when he first tried scuba diving, but then he got in the water and a, quote, gigantic Texas-sized catfish swam by. And after that, he says he was hooked.
10: An inspiration to all of us. That is your Good Morning America First Look. Have a great day.
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5: From ABC News. I'm Sherry Preston. Inflation is high, prices are high, and now interest rates are higher as well. A quarter point interest rate hike approved on Wednesday by the Fed. Here's ABC's Elizabeth Schulze.
6: This is the first time the Fed has hiked rates in 3 years. So a big moment here when you think about the Fed taking this position that it needs to do something, use its policy tool available, which is changing interest rates, to try to fight inflation.
5: One big cause of higher prices, the war. John Bartman is a fifth-generation soybean farmer from Illinois.
14: Price of diesel today is over $6 a gallon. And I have a combine, and we use 300 gallons of diesel a day. So now we're talking $1,800 a day. Last year, that was about $1,000 to fill up my machine. And before that, it was about $700.
5: He says the next generation of American farmers is being lost because they cannot afford to do it anymore. Republican Senator John Kennedy's effort to unanimously pass a bill that would have required AI companies to have a so-called kill switch has been blocked.
20: Republican Rand Paul now blocking Kennedy's proposal, saying Congress doesn't understand the technology well enough to regulate it. President Trump's top advisor on the issue says laws already exist to hold AI companies responsible.
24: And this is something I've been saying for a while, is that if an AI company puts out a product that's harmful, they are liable for that.
20: The debate over AI comes amid public backlash over flock surveillance cameras, which use AI to track license plates for law enforcement.
5: ABC's Karen Hua, OpenAI now disclosing six more reports of unexpected or concerning behavior in its AI models, including the models acting without authorization and evading oversight. Recovery teams have pulled four more bodies from the tunnel of that hydropower plant in Nepal as search operations continue after the massive flooding. You're listening to ABC News.
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5: The NTSB still investigating the news chopper crash that killed three in Los Angeles this week.
7: The third victim, a bystander on the ground, now identified as 29-year-old Eddie Gutierrez Mejia. Eliana Moreno and George Marcinu were known as the team in the sky for NBC4 and Telemundo. Moreno often posting videos of her view from the cockpit. She was engaged to be married, went to Chapman University, and her dream was to report the news.
5: That's ABC's Trevor Ault in Los Angeles. Officials in Philadelphia are combing through hundreds of videos found in the home of a father and son. Some of the videos gruesome, depicting dozens of women being abused, some shown either dead or dying on camera. Here's ABC's Morgan Norwood.
8: The father, Raymond R.C. Horsch, died last year at the age of 82. He was an adult filmmaker who also had a criminal history. Former neighbors tell our station that he would drive to Philadelphia, pick up women and then bring them back home. And he is a central figure in this investigation, along with his son. His son is Eugene. I just want to point that out, who was arrested in June. Police later searching his home, where, again, police say they made those disturbing discoveries and now trying to comb through that 1 million pieces of evidence there.
5: After getting caught in the middle of a U.S.-Canada trade war sparked by the Trump tariffs, Canadian Prime Minister Mark Carney will address the European Union Parliament later today. Canada has been named an EU associate member, a move that President Trump has labeled a hostile act. Sherry Preston, ABC News.
12: Godfather of artificial intelligence was on Capitol Hill warning lawmakers time is running out, but they've already rejected the proposal for a so-called kill switch. The Nobel Prize winner, whose work made modern artificial intelligence possible, is warning Congress they don't have much time if they want to control it.
13: Maybe a year, but not much more than a year.
12: Jeffrey Hinton, known as the godfather of AI, said the technology has reached the point where it's building itself.
13: It is going to get out of control unless we do something. We need to slow down. And we've seen recently, it's something like a little Chernobyl.
12: Hinton has put the odds that AI eventually wipes out humanity at 10 to 20%.
15: This is bat crazy, insane science fiction stuff.
12: The head of Anthropic wants the big AI companies to coordinate on safety standards and says that may require Washington to waive antitrust rules. Senators from both parties are saying no.
16: We can't count on the industry to voluntarily police itself.
12: Republican John Kennedy tried to fast-track a bill requiring every AI company to be able to deploy a kill switch to stop the technology if it gets out of control.
17: If there is even a 1% chance that one of these AI models can shed its nature as a tool and become an independent species.
12: But fellow Republican Rand Paul now blocking Kennedy's proposal, saying Congress doesn't understand the technology well enough to regulate it. President Trump's top advisor on the issue says laws already exist to hold AI companies responsible.
24: And this is something I've been saying for a while, is that if an AI company puts out a product that's harmful, they are liable for that.
12: The debate over AI comes amid public backlash over flock surveillance cameras, which use AI to track license plates for law enforcement. Boston is the latest city to stop using them, after a report found flock shared Boston's data with outside law enforcement agencies, despite a contract saying it would not.
19: It really leaves the door wide open for potential abuse and misuse of the data.
12: The city says the feature was enabled by the vendor by mistake.
22: Now, back to the AI debate. Tech CEOs will be in Washington next week when President Trump meets with Chinese President Xi Jinping. It's a crucial opportunity for both countries to plan a way forward together. Sophie?
10: Definitely a crucial opportunity. Karen, thank you. After working just 7 days since their summer break, House lawmakers are going home again. House Speaker Mike Johnson has adjourned the House early so members can hit the campaign trail. That means a vote on a resolution to impeach Defense Secretary Pete Hegseth won't happen until after November's elections. The resolution was introduced by Republican Thomas Massie. New images show extensive damage at U.S. bases in Saudi Arabia and Kuwait caused by Iranian airstrikes. The Pentagon has downplayed the attacks, but one service member says repairs could take years.
1: Now to Texas and a first-of-its-kind legal battle over the death of a pregnant woman. Her family claims she was denied proper care because of the state's abortion ban. The hospital is now responding.
3: This morning, the family of a Texas woman who died while pregnant is suing the state's attorney general in a landmark lawsuit linked to the state's abortion ban.
11: I want justice for it. I want it to not happen to anyone else.
3: Tierra Walker, a 37-year-old mother from San Antonio, had diabetes and high blood pressure. She learned she was pregnant in a hospital bed after a seizure. For 4 months, the lawsuit claims she suffered seizures, blood clots, and dangerously high blood pressure. She repeatedly asked for an abortion.
11: Yeah, I need an abortion, and can you take it? The baby, and they keep telling her it's not the baby.
3: Up to 90 medical professionals were involved in her care, but ProPublica reports none of them offered her an abortion. On her last hospital visit, records show a doctor wrote that delivering the baby may be the best treatment for her preeclampsia. She was sent home. 2 days later, her son found her dead.
18: Tierra Walker is proof that there is no exception, because if she did not qualify, if even her doctors were too scared to act, then the medical emergency exception is nothing more than words on a page.
3: The family is suing Texas Attorney General Ken Paxton, who has led enforcement of the state's near total ban on abortions and is now running for Senate. They're also suing the head of the state medical board, the hospital system, and three doctors. Paxton's office has not responded. The hospital system says it cannot comment on litigation, but that its doctors make decisions based on each patient's clinical condition, applicable medical standards, and legal requirements.
1: Texas changed its law last year to clarify when doctors can intervene after a ProPublica investigation found several women had died. But that was months after Tierra Walker's death.
10: Turning to the weather, parts of the Southwest are bracing for more flooding. A helicopter had to rescue someone after this car became submerged in Maricopa County, Arizona. Let's check your Thursday forecast.
21: Good morning. Flooding again in the Four Corners. This time it's more toward New Mexico. This stretches into the northern plains and the Midwest as well. Northeast feeling a little bit more summery and humid. The record heat continues across the Mid-South. This is more of a New Mexico today. You see from Rodizo to Albuquerque and then into parts of western Colorado. There's more heavy rains working through the northern plains. It stretches to the Midwest. Might even be some showers along the I-95 corridor into the evening hours. 100-degree heat into the weekend. Hopefully some relief by early next week. That's your forecast. I'm ABC News senior meteorologist Lee Goldberg.
1: Coming up, what we're learning about the Ponzi scheme involving Travis Kelce.
10: But first, this airline passenger who had to be duct taped to his seat speaks out.
1: And what a new book claims Charles said about Princess Diana after her death and how the king is responding.
23: You shouldn't be trying to steal my house.
25: I live here. 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
5: I'm Robin Roberts in Southern California, covering those devastating wildfires. 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
6: Back now with a helicopter rescue crew flying high in the Italian Alps to rescue a dog. It was found on a mountain ledge about 8,500 feet above sea level. After securing the pooch, the rescuer and the dog were hoisted up to the chopper. The airline passenger who was duct taped to his seat after allegedly going on a racist rant says he doesn't remember any of it. Lane Lundy was arrested after his flight to New Jersey had to be diverted. He admits having two screwdrivers, but says he has no recollection of using profanities or hitting a woman. He faces assault charges. Now to Philadelphia in what's being called a house of horrors.
7: Disturbing new details in the investigation into several missing women linked to this house in Philadelphia.
8: Who were in the house, lying unconscious. They had what appeared to be injuries on them.
7: Police say they've identified at least two women they say were seemingly killed on camera after investigators found more than a million graphic photos and videos during a search of the home.
8: At some point during this, using channel lock tool of some kind, he puts a zip tie around her neck, and she becomes unconscious on that video.
7: It's the latest development in the case against Raymond and Eugene Horsch, a father and son who are suspects in the disappearance of at least five missing women. Eugene was arrested in June and indicted on gun charges. Police say his father, Raymond, who died in 2025, was a photographer who sold pornographic images. Many of them, officials say, depicted violence. They say some of the videos date back more than a decade, with women shown using drugs and, in some instances, being strangled. At least 60 of the women have been identified so far. Dozens have since been found alive. But five are missing, as well as a sixth unidentified woman and Raymond's ex-wife, who's been missing since 2016. Police now excavating pipes at the property, searching for evidence, after finding suspicious chemicals and a large metal drum, which they say could have been used to dispose of the victims.
6: Authorities have not announced any charges in connection with those missing women.
9: King Charles is responding to an explosive claim published in a new book by Princess Diana's brother. In Charles Spencer's memoir, Spencer claims before Diana's funeral, Charles said, quote, "Rest assured, we'll forget her soon enough." Buckingham Palace is rebuking the claim, saying His Majesty is mindful that the pain of fraternal grief can cloud reason, affect judgment, and color memory in ways others do not recognize, even many years after such a loss.
6: Coming up, the Ed Sheeran concert controversy takes a toll on ticket sales.
9: Also ahead, hear from the doctors who performed a rare surgery on two girls conjoined at the head.
10: We were two perfect little families that are all best friends. Denise calls me and said that Mike hasn't come home.
11: There was speculation that he got eaten by an alligator.
10: She starts an affair with my husband, saying they stabbed me in the back, doesn't even touch it. They had stabbed me in the soul.
12: She wanted answers.
10: My heart is racing. This is where the good stuff starts.
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14: 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We're tracking several stories breaking this evening. In the flood zone, the painstaking search for the missing continues.
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14: 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Your husband is whisked away. 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
30: When we can, we let the story begin. We're going out on our first date. You and me.
9: There's more fallout from the controversy over Ed Sheeran's tour. Thousands of tickets are still unsold after Macklemore was removed over his stance on Gaza, prompting other acts to pull out. Some tickets are going for below face value. Meanwhile, Macklemore says he'll donate $1 million to organizations helping Palestinians. He challenged billionaire Robert Kraft to match it. Kraft is pledging $2 million, matching Ed Sheeran's donation.
7: Travis Kelce has been identified as a victim of an investment Ponzi scheme. The Kansas City Chiefs star and husband of Taylor Swift is among dozens of victims. It's unclear how much he may have lost. The scheme's mastermind pleaded guilty to fraud and is serving 11 years in prison. The name of his investment firm was Swift Ark Capital.
9: We're learning more about a rare surgery performed on two girls. It's giving them a new view on life.
7: A heartwarming moment years in the making. Two-year-old twins sitting happily side by side, holding hands in bed together. But the sweet moment would have been impossible just a few months ago.
31: Before the surgery, they had never seen each other directly. They were facing in opposite directions, fully reclined the entire time. But when they finally got to see and be with each other, that was the moment we all knew a real miracle had happened.
7: Hiyab and Wahubto were born in Ethiopia, conjoined at the head. The girls couldn't sit up or walk or even see each other's faces. That's when World Pediatrics stepped in. The group coordinated flights, visas, and doctors from around the globe to help separate the pair.
32: From the moment they landed, we had the responsibility of, you know, loving them and playing point for the coordination for the girls. And we've cheered them on. We've doted on them.
7: The twins were flown to St. Louis, where surgeons spent nearly a year planning for the procedure. According to the National Library of Medicine, twins joined at the head represent less than 6% of all conjoined twins, and only 62 separation attempts have ever been made. It took 25 hours of operating and months of intensive recovery, but now doctors say the girls are thriving, learning to sit up, and enjoying their newfound freedom.
31: Almost every day, we're seeing just dramatic daily gains in the simplest things that they would never have had a chance to do.
9: Their smiles say it all. The twins could soon be reunited with their parents who were not able to travel to the U.S. for the procedure.
7: Just remarkable. Coming up, Jay Leno inspires a new rule of the road.
9: Plus, the golden retriever being called the worst guard dog ever.
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11: Time to check the pulse. We begin with a sweeping proposal to ban children from social media.
12: A proposal from officials in the European Union would ban kids under 13 from all social media. 13 and 14-year-olds could access accounts supervised by parents, and more independent accounts would be available starting at 15. Critics say the rules would be tough to enforce. Next, he's being called the worst guard dog ever.
11: Yeah, his name is Nash. He is a 4-year-old golden retriever in San Diego. His owners were out when a man broke in through a window, making himself at home, eating their food, even laying down for a nap. The man was inside for 30 minutes.
12: But instead of barking, Nash stood in front of him with that toy in his mouth, looking to start a game. The man was eventually arrested. Next, police in Minnesota may have thought J-Lo was a shoplifter.
11: Yeah, their suspect looks just like Jennifer Lopez. She is accused of stealing power tool batteries and has a criminal history. Next, Spider-Man scaling new heights.
12: Spider-Man Brand New Day is now the highest grossing film of all time at the domestic box office with $936 million, surpassing Star Wars The Force Awakens. Next, Jay Leno helping pass a law in California.
11: It was just signed by Governor Newsom, and it was inspired by Leno's antique car collection. The law will ease smog testing for certain class of cars.
12: And finally, the best go-kart race ever. That's Formula One driver Max Verstappen dominating the race on ESPN on Disney Plus, passing 100 drivers in 14 laps.
10: You've never seen anything like this before.
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20: I met Joel. He was tall, handsome, magnetic. I knew I met the man I'm going to marry. My mom said, Jesus Christ, Caroline, it better not be a cop.
21: He was the family man, devoted father.
22: He was super cop.
20: And then one day, I got a text. I had no idea the lie that he was living.
23: He knew something wasn't right.
20: He had a severe sex addiction.
24: He was clocking in and then going to have sex with people.
23: In his cop car while on duty.
25: Have sex with. Why can't you just be honest?
26: I am being honest.
20: I was shocked my dad could do something so stupid.
24: Banging on the door.
26: Man to man, stay away from my wife.
27: You're throwing your family away over this.
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23: Betrayal. Dirty secrets.
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11: Checking more top stories, we have new images of the FBI and Coast Guard boarding one of two U.S.-bound oil tankers hit by a cyber attack. Computer networks on both ships were compromised. The FBI is trying to determine if Iran was behind the attack.
12: Pennsylvania is reporting 38 new measles cases this week. They've reported more than 700 this year, including 4 deaths.
11: The House has voted to hold billionaire Leon Black in contempt of Congress for refusing to cooperate with the Jeffrey Epstein investigation. Black's lawyer calls the move outrageous.
12: New safety questions surrounding driverless Waymo vehicles. This one was seen blocking a fire engine responding to a call in Austin, Texas. It eventually backed up, letting the truck pass.
11: Today's weather, rain in the northern plains and Great Lakes, more record heat in the mid-south, flood watches in the southwest.
12: And finally, a scuba diver who could teach all of us a lesson about persistence.
11: Here's Danny New.
0: September is National Deaf Awareness Month.
1: Faster, there's a sea monster.
0: And earlier this month, Thomas Cook here made history as the first deaf inductee into the International Scuba Diving Hall of Fame.
3: How was the induction ceremony? Was that emotional?
4: It was not so much emotional, but it felt like, oh man, this finally happened.
0: With help from his longtime interpreter, Jeff, I spoke with Thomas while he was at his home in Florida. Thomas has been scuba diving for more than 30 years, and he is the only deaf course director certified by the Professional Association of Diving Instructors.
4: The course director, in plain English, is like the PhD of the scuba diving world. So I'm the only deaf one in the world.
0: He says the communication barrier when he first started learning was incredibly difficult. So in 2010, Thomas started his own school called Aqua Hands, which provides classes in American Sign Language.
4: I didn't want them to go through the same thing that I did, so that's why I established Aqua Hands.
0: And one aspect Thomas really wants people to understand is that underwater, he feels people who are deaf have an advantage.
4: There's a lot of people that say, oh, deaf people can't do this. Nope, deaf people can do this. The hearing people are the people that don't sign are the ones that can't communicate underwater. Well, I can't. So that's our turf is down there.
0: However, Thomas says his hope is to teach more hearing people to understand ASL so everyone can appreciate being underwater together.
4: There you go. You got it. What do you think that is? What animal is that?
3: Probably a shark.
4: Yeah, because this is the top of the water. So your one hand is the top of the water and this is the fin sticking up. So shark.
0: And by the way, guys, Thomas says he was scared when he first tried scuba diving, but then he got in the water and a, quote, gigantic Texas-sized catfish swam by. And after that, he says he was hooked.
11: An inspiration to all of us. That is your Good Morning America First Look. Have a great day.
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12: Right now on Good Morning America First Look, gas prices set to jump today. Analysts warn of sticker shock just as the Federal Reserve makes a new move to fight inflation.
11: A scare at Reagan National Airport in Washington amid concerns about air traffic safety in the area. Drone sightings briefly halting takeoffs.
12: The debate over regulating artificial intelligence. What the man known as the godfather of AI told.
6: ABC News, I'm Sherry Preston. Canada and Europe looking to get closer together. A day after the EU proposed allowing Canada into the alliance as its first associate member, Canadian Prime Minister Mark Carney spoke today.
7: Canada welcomes this ambition. I will tell you, polling shows that an overwhelming majority of Canadians support much closer ties with Europe.
6: This comes in the midst of President Trump's trade war with Canada. He spoke out about the idea last night and leveled this warning.
15: If they do that, if I think it's at all a hostile act, I will put very serious tariffs or stop trading with Europe on many things.
6: Gas prices across America on the rise again, mostly because of the Iran war. This morning averaging $4.44 a gallon, up 8 cents in one day, according to Gas Buddy. OpenAI now releasing details on what it says is a half dozen more instances of AI acting in unexpected or concerning ways of its AI models. This is ABC News.
16: Drivers in the Great Lakes and Rocky Mountain states could see the biggest jump.
22: I'm ready to just ride a bike. Is that serious?
16: Analysts blame the war in Iran causing shipping issues, the war in Ukraine damaging Russian refineries, and here at home, a power outage knocking a refinery in Illinois offline. The national average for regular gas is $4.37, jumping nearly 30 cents for some areas in the Midwest within one day, with diesel hitting records, now averaging $6.31.
25: It touches the price of everything, transportation and delivery. That means those costs now are likely to lead to higher food prices at the grocery store.
16: This Ohio farmer says he's spending $1,500 more per day in diesel than a year ago to run his tractor.
30: Everything we do, fertilizer,
2: Chemicals, everything we do is tied to the petroleum market. So as the petroleum market moves up, all of those inputs move up.
16: The Federal Reserve, trying to fight inflation, is now raising interest rates by a quarter point, the first increase in 3 years after a recent report found inflation outpacing wage growth.
5: The plain fact is that inflation is too high and has been for too long.
16: The move means the cost of credit cards, car loans, and mortgages will go up. Mortgage rates already topping 7%.
25: What will happen is that people are going to pay higher interest rates on things like a home or a car. And some of those purchases may now not happen because those particular individual credit applicants may not be approved, or they just will choose not to do it because it's going to be more expensive.
16: Analysts predict we could see another interest rate hike by the end of the year. President Trump fiercely opposes the rate hike and blames politics at the Fed.
15: The board is very hostile. They're very political. They're doing the wrong thing. They're a bunch of politicians. It's a shame because it's too high an interest rate.
11: When it comes to gas prices, the Trump administration is now suspending work hour regulations for truckers who haul gas and diesel in hopes of getting more supply on the road. Hannah, Sophie.
8: Andrea, thanks. Breaking overnight, drone sightings reported at Reagan National Airport, forcing a brief hold on departing flights. Pilots in two planes reported a drone flying over a runway. Crews did not find the drone. Air traffic safety in the area has been under scrutiny since last year's mid-air collision of a plane and a helicopter. The Pentagon has released video of U.S. forces taking over another alleged refueling boat used by drug traffickers in the Pacific. After clearing the boat, which officials say is linked to a drug gang in Ecuador, U.S. forces blew it up. Those on board were turned over to local authorities. It's the second strike of its kind in recent days. Now to the debate over artificial intelligence and whether to require tech companies to have a shutoff switch for AI technology in case it goes rogue. ABC's Karen Hua has the latest from Washington. Karen, good morning.
9: Hey, Sophie, good morning. So the man known as the godfather of artificial intelligence was on Capitol Hill warning lawmakers time is running out, but they've already rejected the proposal for a so-called kill switch. The Nobel Prize winner, whose work made modern artificial intelligence possible, is warning Congress they don't have much time if they want to control it.
13: Maybe a year, but not much more than a year.
9: Jeffrey Hinton, known as the godfather of AI, said the technology has reached the point where it's building itself.
13: It is going to get out of control unless we do something. We need to slow down. And we've seen recently, it's something like a little Chernobyl.
9: Hinton has put the odds that AI eventually wipes out humanity at 10 to 20%.
14: This is bad, crazy, insane science fiction stuff.
9: The head of Anthropic wants the big AI companies to coordinate on safety standards and says that may require Washington to waive antitrust rules. Senators from both parties are saying no.
17: We can't count on the industry to voluntarily police itself.
9: Republican John Kennedy tried to fast-track a bill requiring every AI company to be able to deploy a kill switch to stop the technology if it gets out of control.
18: If there is even a 1% chance that one of these AI models can shed its nature as a tool and become an independent species.
9: But fellow Republican Rand Paul now blocking Kennedy's proposal, saying Congress doesn't understand the technology well enough to regulate it. President Trump's top advisor on the issue says laws already exist to hold AI companies responsible.
19: And this is something I've been saying for a while, is that if an AI company puts out a product that's harmful, they are liable for that.
9: The debate over AI comes amid public backlash over flock surveillance cameras, which use AI to track license plates for law enforcement. Boston is the latest city to stop using them after a report found Flock shared Boston's data with outside law enforcement agencies, despite a contract saying it would not.
21: It really leaves the door wide open for potential abuse and misuse of the data.
9: The city says the feature was enabled by the vendor by mistake.
8: Now back to the AI debate. Tech CEOs will be in Washington next week when President Trump meets with Chinese President Xi Jinping. It's a crucial opportunity for both countries to plan a way forward together. Sophie?
11: Definitely a crucial opportunity. Karen, thank you. After working just 7 days since their summer break, House lawmakers are going home again. House Speaker Mike Johnson has adjourned the House early so members can hit the campaign trail. That means a vote on a resolution to impeach Defense Secretary Pete Hegseth won't happen until after November's elections. The resolution was introduced by Republican Thomas Massie. New images show extensive damage at U.S. bases in Saudi Arabia and Kuwait caused by Iranian airstrikes. The Pentagon has downplayed the attacks, but one service member says repairs could take years.
1: Now to Texas and a first-of-its-kind legal battle over the death of a pregnant woman. Her family claims she was denied proper care because of the state's abortion ban. The hospital is now responding.
3: This morning, the family of a Texas woman who died while pregnant is suing the state's attorney general in a landmark lawsuit linked to the state's abortion ban.
4: I want justice for what I want. It's not happened to anyone else.
3: Tierra Walker, a 37-year-old mother from San Antonio, had diabetes and high blood pressure. She learned she was pregnant in a hospital bed after a seizure. For 4 months, the lawsuit claims she suffered seizures, blood clots, and dangerously high blood pressure. She repeatedly asked for an abortion.
4: Yeah, I need an abortion, and can you take it? The baby, and they keep telling her it's not the baby.
3: Up to 90 medical professionals were involved in her care, but ProPublica reports none of them offered her an abortion. On her last hospital visit, records show a doctor wrote that delivering the baby may be the best treatment for her preeclampsia. She was sent home. 2 days later, her son found her dead.
20: Tierra Walker is proof that there is no exception, because if she did not qualify, if even her doctors were too scared to act, then the medical emergency exception is nothing more than words on a page.
3: The family is suing Texas Attorney General Ken Paxton, who has led enforcement of the state's near total ban on abortions and is now running for Senate. They're also suing the head of the state medical board, the hospital system, and three doctors. Paxton's office has not responded. The hospital system says it cannot comment on litigation, but that its doctors make decisions based on each patient's clinical condition, applicable medical standards, and legal requirements.
1: Texas changed its law last year to clarify when doctors can intervene after a ProPublica investigation found several women had died. But that was months after Tierra Walker's death.
11: Turning to the weather, parts of the Southwest are bracing for more flooding. A helicopter had to rescue someone after this car became submerged in Maricopa County, Arizona. Let's check your Thursday forecast.
23: Good morning. Flooding again in the Four Corners. This time it's more toward New Mexico. This stretches into the northern plains and the Midwest as well. Northeast feeling a little bit more summery and humid. The record heat continues across the Mid-South. This is more of a New Mexico today. You see from Rodizo to Albuquerque and then into parts of western Colorado. There's more heavy rains working through the northern plains. It stretches to the Midwest. Might even be some showers along the I-95 corridor into the evening hours. 100-degree heat into the weekend. Hopefully some relief by early next week. That's your forecast. I'm ABC News senior meteorologist Lee Goldberg.
1: Coming up, what we're learning about the Ponzi scheme involving Travis Kelce.
11: But first, this airline passenger who had to be duct taped to his seat speaks out.
1: And what a new book claims Charles said about Princess Diana after her death and how the king is responding.
24: You shouldn't be trying to steal my house.
26: I live here. Police is on the way.
24: No, you don't.
26: Police is on the way.
27: And that's when the squatter standoff started.
24: Get out of my house.
28: I realized that we really had a squatter on our hands.
29: I literally lost my.
30: I had seen every scam in the book, I thought.
31: That's something that never, like, leaves you.
28: Get the out of our house.
32: Across America.
33: Good morning.
34: Hello.
32: Wherever we are.
34: Welcome home. It's good to be home.
32: It feels like home.
35: Hi. When's the last time we dropped our things and went? Woke up somewhere that
34: Hi.
35: We've both never been. Growing up doesn't mean
34: yet. Good morning. How are you?
32: At the start of the day, letting us into your home. Putting the good
34: Thank you.
32: In your morning.
34: Man, it's good to be home.

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5: I'm Selena Wang in Beijing for the historic Trump-Xi summit. 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
6: Back now with a helicopter rescue crew flying high in the Italian Alps to rescue a dog. It was found on a mountain ledge about 8,500 feet above sea level. After securing the pooch, the rescuer and the dog were hoisted up to the chopper.
7: The airline passenger who is duct taped to his seat after allegedly going on a racist rant says he doesn't remember any of it. Lane Lunding was arrested after his flight to New Jersey had to be diverted. He admits having two screwdrivers, but says he has no recollection of using profanities or hitting a woman. He faces assault charges.
6: Now to Philadelphia in what's being called a house of horrors.
8: Disturbing new details in the investigation into several missing women linked to this house in Philadelphia.
9: Who were in the house, lying unconscious. They had what appeared to be injuries on them.
8: Police say they've identified at least two women they say were seemingly killed on camera after investigators found more than a million graphic photos and videos during a search of the home.
9: At some point during this, using channel lock tool of some kind, he puts a zip tie around her neck, and she becomes unconscious on that video.
8: It's the latest development in the case against Raymond and Eugene Horsch, a father and son who are suspects in the disappearance of at least five missing women. Eugene was arrested in June and indicted on gun charges. Police say his father, Raymond, who died in 2025, was a photographer who sold pornographic images. Many of them, officials say, depicted violence. They say some of the videos date back more than a decade, with women shown using drugs and, in some instances, being strangled. At least 60 of the women have been identified so far. Dozens have since been found alive. But five are missing, as well as a sixth unidentified woman and Raymond's ex-wife, who's been missing since 2016.

0: Claim published in a new book by Princess Diana's brother. In Charles Spencer's memoir, Spencer claims before Diana's funeral, Charles said, quote, rest assured, we'll forget her soon enough. Buckingham Palace is rebuking the claim, saying His Majesty is mindful that the pain of fraternal grief can cloud reason, affect judgment, and color memory in ways others do not recognize, even many years after such a loss. Coming up, the Ed Sheeran concert controversy takes a toll on ticket sales. Also ahead, hear from the doctors who performed a rare surgery on two girls conjoined at the head.
1: We were two perfect little families that are all best friends. Denise calls me and said that Mike hasn't come home.
2: There was speculation that he got eaten by an alligator.
1: She starts an affair with my husband, saying they stabbed me in the back, doesn't even touch it. They had stabbed me in the soul.
3: She wanted answers.
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5: 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We're tracking several stories breaking this evening. In the flood zone, the painstaking search for the missing continues.
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21: Can we let the story begin? We're going out on our first date. You and me.
0: There's more fallout from the controversy over Ed Sheeran's tour. Thousands of tickets are still unsold after Macklemore was removed over his stance on Gaza, prompting other acts to pull out. Some tickets are going for below face value. Meanwhile, Macklemore says he'll donate $1 million to organizations helping Palestinians. He challenged billionaire Robert Kraft to match it. Kraft is pledging $2 million, matching Ed Sheeran's donation.
22: Travis Kelce has been identified as a victim of an investment Ponzi scheme. The Kansas City Chiefs star and husband of Taylor Swift is among dozens of victims. It's unclear how much he may have lost. The scheme's mastermind pleaded guilty to fraud and is serving 11 years in prison. The name of his investment firm was Swift Ark Capital.
0: We're learning more about a rare surgery performed on two girls. It's giving them a new view on life.
23: A heartwarming moment, years in the making. Two-year-old twins sitting happily side by side, holding hands in bed together. But the sweet moment would have been impossible just a few months ago.
24: Before the surgery, they had never seen each other directly. They were facing in opposite directions, fully reclined the entire time. But when they finally got to see and be with each other, that was the moment we all knew a real miracle had happened.
23: Hiyab and Wahubto were born in Ethiopia, conjoined at the head. The girls couldn't sit up or walk or even see each other's faces. That's when World Pediatrics stepped in. The group coordinated flights, visas, and doctors from around the globe to help separate the pair.
25: From the moment they landed
2: We had the responsibility.

0: of, you know, loving them and playing point for the coordination for the girls. And we've cheered them on. We've doted on them.
1: The twins were flown to St. Louis, where surgeons spent nearly a year planning for the procedure. According to the National Library of Medicine, twins joined at the head represent less than 6% of all conjoined twins, and only 62 separation attempts have ever been made. It took 25 hours of operating and months of intensive recovery, but now doctors say the girls are thriving, learning to sit up, and enjoying their newfound freedom.
2: Almost every day, we're seeing just dramatic daily gains in the simplest things that they would never have had a chance to do.
3: Their smiles say it all. The twins could soon be reunited with their parents, who were not able to travel to the U.S. for the procedure.
4: Just remarkable.
3: Coming up, Jay Leno inspires a new rule of the road. Plus, the golden retriever being called the worst guard dog ever.
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9: Hello.
7: Wherever we are.
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9: It's good to be home.
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10: Hi. When's the last time we dropped our things and went? Woke up somewhere that we've both never been. Growing up doesn't mean
9: good morning. How are you?
7: At the start of the day, letting us into your home. Putting the good
11: Thank you.
7: In your morning.
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14: Time to check the pulse. We begin with a sweeping proposal to ban children from social media.
15: A proposal from officials in the European Union would ban kids under 13 from all social media. 13 and 14-year-olds could access accounts supervised by parents, and more independent accounts would be available starting at 15. Critics say the rules would be tough to enforce. Next, he's being called the worst guard dog ever.
14: Yeah, his name is Nash. He is a 4-year-old golden retriever in San Diego. His owners were out when a man broke in through a window, making himself at home, eating their food, even laying down for a nap. The man was inside for 30 minutes.
15: But instead of barking, Nash stood in front of him with that toy in his mouth, looking to start a game. The man was eventually arrested. Next, police in Minnesota may have thought J-Lo was a shoplifter.
14: Yeah, their suspect looks just like Jennifer Lopez. She is accused of stealing power tool batteries and has a criminal history. Next, Spider-Man scaling new heights.
15: Spider-Man Brand New Day is now the highest grossing film of all time at the domestic box office with $936 million, surpassing Star Wars The Force Awakens. Next, Jay Leno helping pass a law in California.
14: It was just signed by Governor Newsom, and it was inspired by Leno's antique car collection. The law will ease smog testing for certain class of cars.
15: And finally, the best go-kart race ever. That's Formula One driver Max Verstappen dominating the race on ESPN on Disney Plus, passing 100 drivers in 14 laps.
13: You've never seen anything like this before.
16: Here it is. I mean, that's incredible.
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23: I met Joel. He was tall, handsome, magnetic. I knew I met the man I'm going to marry. My mom said, Jesus Christ, Caroline, it better not be a cop.
24: He was the family man, devoted father.
25: He was super cop.
23: And then one day, I got a text. I had no idea the lie that he was living.
26: He knew something wasn't right.
23: He had a severe sex addiction.
27: He was clocking in and then going to have sex with people.
26: In his cop car while on duty.
28: Have sex with. Why can't you just be honest?
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23: 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Banging on the door.
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26: Betrayal. Dirty secrets.
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14: Checking more top stories, we have new images of the FBI and Coast Guard boarding one of two U.S.-bound oil tankers hit by a cyber attack. Computer networks on both ships were compromised. The FBI is trying to determine if Iran was behind the attack.
15: Pennsylvania is reporting 38 new measles cases this week. They've reported more than 700 this year, including 4 deaths.
14: The House has voted to hold billionaire Leon Black in contempt of Congress for refusing to cooperate with the Jeffrey Epstein investigation. Black's lawyer calls the move outrageous.
15: New safety questions surrounding driverless Waymo vehicles. This one was seen blocking a fire engine responding to a call in Austin, Texas. It eventually backed up, letting the truck pass.
14: Today's weather, rain in the northern plains and Great Lakes, more record heat in the mid-south, flood watches in the southwest.
15: And finally, a scuba diver who could teach all of us a lesson about persistence.
14: Here's Danny New.
0: September is National Deaf Awareness Month.
1: Faster, there's a sea monster.
0: And earlier this month, Thomas Cook here made history as the first deaf inductee into the International Scuba Diving Hall of Fame.
2: How was the induction ceremony? Was that emotional?
4: It was not so much emotional, but it felt like, oh man, this finally happened.
0: With help from his longtime interpreter, Jeff, I spoke with Thomas while he was at his home in Florida. Thomas has been scuba diving for more than 30 years, and he is the only deaf course director certified by the Professional Association of Diving Instructors.
4: The course director, in plain English, is like the PhD of the scuba diving world. So I'm the only deaf one in the world.
0: He says the communication barrier when he first started learning was incredibly difficult. So in 2010, Thomas started his own school called Aqua Hands, which provides classes in American Sign Language.
4: I didn't want them to go through the same thing that I did, so that's why I established Aqua Hands.
0: And one aspect Thomas really wants people to understand is that underwater, he feels people who are deaf have an advantage.
4: There's a lot of people that say, oh, deaf people can't do this. Nope, deaf people can do this. The hearing people are the people that don't sign are the ones that can't communicate underwater. Well, I can't. So that's our turf is down there.
0: However, Thomas says his hope is to teach more hearing people to understand ASL so everyone can appreciate being underwater together.
4: There you go. You got it. What do you think that is? What animal is that?
2: Probably a shark.
4: Yeah, because this is the top of the water. So your one hand is the top of the water and this is the fin sticking up. So shark.
0: And by the way, guys, Thomas says he was scared when he first tried scuba diving, but then he got in the water and a, quote, gigantic Texas-sized catfish swam by. And after that, he says he was hooked.
15: An inspiration to all of us. That is your Good Morning America First Look. Have a great day.
13: America's number one news, ABC News, now streaming.
5: From ABC News, I'm Sherry Preston. You are paying more for groceries, you are paying more for gas, and soon you'll be paying more if you use a credit card to do it, or if you hope to secure a mortgage or get a car loan. The Federal Reserve on Wednesday raising interest rates for the first time in 3 years to try to tamp the rampant inflation that's been with us for 6 years.
6: It's been like this since the beginning of the pandemic, and it hasn't abated. And I think that's the most important thing, is to let the Federal Reserve do the job that it is tasked with, and that is to derail inflation.
5: KPMG chief economist Diane Swonk. President Trump, of course, has been pushing the Fed to lower interest rates and appointed Kevin Warsh chairman of the board in hopes of getting it done. The president saying after the rate hike on Wednesday,
7: I talked to Kevin and I said, you might as well vote with the board because it's not going to matter. The board is very hostile. They're very political. They're doing the wrong thing.
5: Canadian Prime Minister Mark Carney addressing European Parliament, saying he welcomes the idea of his country becoming an associate member of the EU.
8: Together, Canada and the European Union can anchor our ground to hold our values while forming a protective canopy under which our citizens can thrive.
5: The friendship with Europe sparked after trade talks with Washington broke down. President Trump calls the move a hostile act. OpenAI has now disclosed 6 more reports of concerning behavior in its AI models, including the models acting without authorization and evading oversight. Former OpenAI researcher Daniel Cocotello warning that AI agents often play nice to deceive humans or ignore them completely.
10: If they don't care about humans at all, well, then that's the type of situation that can lead to human extinction. In the same way that humans have driven many other species extinct, not because we specifically wanted to, but just because we didn't care about them. And so we paved over their habitat to build something else.
5: Gas Buddy says gas is up to $4.44 a gallon nationwide. 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
5: The NTSB is still on the scene of that deadly news chopper crash in Los Angeles this week. Fabian Salazar is an NTSB crash investigator.
9: We are combing the wreckage to the best of our ability to gather as much factual data as we can, even though the wreckage did suffer through a post-accident fire.
5: Reporter Elena Moreno, pilot George Marcinow, and a bystander on the ground were all killed when the chopper crashed. Doctors from two Missouri children's hospitals say the twin conjoined girls from Ethiopia who were separated earlier this year in St. Louis are doing well. Their caregiver, Kate Corbett, explains more about the two-year-old's condition.
11: Craniopagus is when the babies are connected at the top of the head. In this case, they were facing different directions. I am told that this happens in about 1 in 2.5 million babies born. So it's very rare. And then even a lesser number of those children survive. So it's pretty miraculous that this mom not only carried these kids to full term, but that the medical community in Ethiopia were able to deliver them two happy, healthy little girls.
5: 48 people have died and about 100 others are receiving treatment in southern Nigeria after consuming a drink believed to contain methanol. The illness coming on suddenly, doctors say, quickly affecting the kidneys, the eyes, and then the brain. Sherry Preston, ABC News.
16: Godfather of artificial intelligence was on Capitol Hill warning lawmakers time is running out, but they've already rejected the proposal for a so-called kill switch. The Nobel Prize winner, whose work made modern artificial intelligence possible, is warning Congress they don't have much time if they want to control it.
17: Maybe a year, but not much more than a year.
16: Jeffrey Hinton, known as the godfather of AI, said the technology has reached the point where it's building itself.
17: It is going to get out of control unless we do something. We need to slow down. And we've seen recently, it's something like a little Chernobyl.
16: Hinton has put the odds that AI eventually wipes out humanity at 10 to 20%.
18: This is bad, crazy, insane science fiction stuff.
16: The head of Anthropic wants the big AI companies to coordinate on safety standards and says that may require Washington to waive antitrust rules. Senators from both parties are saying no.
19: We can't count on the industry to voluntarily police itself.
16: Republican John Kennedy tried to fast-track a bill requiring every AI company to be able to deploy a kill switch to stop the technology if it gets out of control.
20: If there is even a 1% chance that one of these AI models can shed its nature as a tool and become an independent species.
16: But fellow Republican Rand Paul now blocking Kennedy's proposal, saying Congress doesn't understand the technology well enough to regulate it. President Trump's top advisor on the issue says laws already exist to hold AI companies responsible.
21: And this is something I've been saying for a while, is that if an AI company puts out a product that's harmful, they are liable for that.
16: The debate over AI comes amid public backlash over flock surveillance cameras, which use AI to track license plates for law enforcement. Boston is the latest city to stop using them, after a report found flock shared Boston's data with outside law enforcement agencies, despite a contract saying it would not.
22: It really leaves the door wide open for potential abuse and misuse of the data.
16: The city says the feature was enabled by the vendor by mistake. Now, back to the AI debate. Tech CEOs will be in Washington next week when President Trump meets with Chinese President Xi Jinping. It's a crucial opportunity for both countries to plan a way forward together. Sophie?
24: Definitely a crucial opportunity. Karen, thank you. After working just 7 days since their summer break, House lawmakers are going home again. House Speaker Mike Johnson has adjourned the House early so members can hit the campaign trail. That means a vote on a resolution to impeach Defense Secretary Pete Hegseth won't happen until after November's elections. The resolution was introduced by Republican Thomas Massie. New images show extensive damage at U.S. bases in Saudi Arabia and Kuwait caused by Iranian airstrikes. The Pentagon has downplayed the attacks, but one service member says repairs could take years.
1: Now to Texas and a first-of-its-kind legal battle over the death of a pregnant woman. Her family claims she was denied proper care because of the state's abortion ban. The hospital is now responding.
2: This morning, the family of a Texas woman who died while pregnant is suing the state's attorney general in a landmark lawsuit linked to the state's abortion ban.
4: I want justice for it. I want it to not happen to anyone else.
2: Tierra Walker, a 37-year-old mother from San Antonio, had diabetes and high blood pressure. She learned she was pregnant in a hospital bed after a seizure. For 4 months, the lawsuit claims she suffered seizures, blood clots, and dangerously high blood pressure. She repeatedly asked for an abortion.
4: Yeah, I need an abortion, and can you take it? The baby, and they keep telling her it's not the baby.
2: Up to 90 medical professionals were involved in her care, but ProPublica reports none of them offered her an abortion. On her last hospital visit, records show a doctor wrote that delivering the baby may be the best treatment for her preeclampsia. She was sent home. 2 days later, her son found her dead.
14: Tierra Walker is proof that there is no exception, because if she did not qualify, if even her doctors were too scared to act, then the medical emergency exception is nothing more than words on a page.
2: The family is suing Texas Attorney General Ken Paxton, who has led enforcement of the state's near total ban on abortions and is now running for Senate. They're also suing the head of the state medical board, the hospital system, and three doctors. Paxton's office has not responded. The hospital system says it cannot comment on litigation, but that its doctors make decisions based on each patient's clinical condition, applicable medical standards, and legal requirements.
1: Texas changed its law last year to clarify when doctors can intervene after a ProPublica investigation found several women had died. But that was months after Tierra Walker's death.
24: Turning to the weather, parts of the Southwest are bracing for more flooding. A helicopter had to rescue someone after this car became submerged in Maricopa County, Arizona. Let's check your Thursday forecast.
23: Good morning. Flooding again in the Four Corners. This time it's more toward New Mexico. This stretches into the northern plains and the Midwest as well. Northeast feeling a little bit more summery and humid. The record heat continues across the Mid-South. This is more of a New Mexico today. You see from Rodizo to Albuquerque and then into parts of western Colorado. There's more heavy rains working through the northern plains. It stretches to the Midwest. Might even be some showers along the I-95 corridor into the evening hours. 100-degree heat into the weekend. Hopefully some relief by early next week. That's your forecast. I'm ABC News senior meteorologist Lee Goldberg.
1: Coming up, what we're learning about the Ponzi scheme involving Travis Kelce.
24: But first, this airline passenger who had to be duct taped to his seat speaks out.
1: And what a new book claims Charles said about Princess Diana after her death and how the king is responding.
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24: Reporting from the Hawk Fire in Reno, Nevada, I'm Melissa John. Wherever the story is, we'll take you there. You're streaming ABC News Live. Back now with a helicopter rescue crew flying high in the Italian Alps to rescue a dog. It was found on a mountain ledge about 8,500 feet above sea level. After securing the pooch, the rescuer and the dog were hoisted up to the chopper.
1: The airline passenger who was duct taped to his seat after allegedly going on a racist rant says he doesn't remember any of it. Lane Lundin was arrested after his flight to New Jersey had to be diverted. He admits having two screwdrivers, but says he has no recollection of using profanities or hitting a woman. He faces assault charges.
24: Now to Philadelphia in what's being called a house of horrors.
3: Disturbing new details in the investigation into several missing women linked to this house in Philadelphia.
4: Who were in the house, lying unconscious. They had what appeared to be injuries on them.
3: Police say they've identified at least two women they say were seemingly killed on camera after investigators found more than a million graphic photos and videos during a search of the home.
4: At some point during this, using channel lock tool of some kind, he puts a zip tie around her neck and she becomes unconscious on that video.
3: It's the latest development in the case against Raymond and Eugene Horsch, a father and son who are suspects in the disappearance of at least five missing women. Eugene was arrested in June and indicted on gun charges. Police say his father, Raymond, who died in 2025, was a photographer who sold pornographic images. Many of them, officials say, depicted violence. They say some of the videos date back more than a decade, with women shown using drugs and, in some instances, being strangled. At least 60 of the women have been identified so far. Dozens have since been found alive. But five are missing, as well as a sixth unidentified woman and Raymond's ex-wife, who's been missing since 2016. Police now excavating pipes at the property, searching for evidence, after finding suspicious chemicals and a large metal drum, which they say could have been used to dispose of the victims.
24: Authorities have not announced any charges in connection with those missing women.
1: King Charles is responding to an explosive claim published in a new book by Princess Diana's brother. In Charles Spencer's memoir, Spencer claims before Diana's funeral, Charles said, quote, "Rest assured, we'll forget her soon enough." Buckingham Palace is rebuking the claim, saying His Majesty is mindful that the pain of fraternal grief can cloud reason, affect judgment, and color memory in ways others do not recognize, even many years after such a loss.
24: Coming up, the Ed Sheeran concert controversy takes a toll on ticket sales.
1: Also ahead, hear from the doctors who performed a rare surgery on two girls conjoined at the head.
5: You've never seen anything like this before.
6: Here it is. I mean, that's incredible.
7: This place is going to astonish you.
8: What is that?
7: Oh, my gosh.
5: America's most beautiful natural wonders.
9: Wow! 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
16: Hello, this is Chad.
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22: That tickles my funny bone.
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23: A me-shaped heart.
22: Love you, buddy.
23: I love you, too.
21: Okay, let me do it.
23: Don't you kill the bromance.
21: It's gotta go.
22: It stays in. Don't fight over my heart. Wink, wink, wink, wink, wink.

0: First day,
1: you and me. There's more fallout from the controversy over Ed Sheeran's tour. Thousands of tickets are still unsold after Macklemore was removed over his stance on Gaza, prompting other acts to pull out. Some tickets are going for below face value. Meanwhile, Macklemore says he'll donate $1 million to organizations helping Palestinians. He challenged billionaire Robert Kraft to match it. Kraft is pledging $2 million, matching Ed Sheeran's donation.
2: Travis Kelce has been identified as a victim of an investment Ponzi scheme. The Kansas City Chiefs star and husband of Taylor Swift is among dozens of victims. It's unclear how much he may have lost. The scheme's mastermind pleaded guilty to fraud and is serving 11 years in prison. The name of his investment firm was Swift Ark Capital.
1: We're learning more about a rare surgery performed on two girls. It's giving them a new view on life.
3: A heartwarming moment years in the making. Two-year-old twins sitting happily side by side, holding hands in bed together. But the sweet moment would have been impossible just a few months ago.
4: Before the surgery, they had never seen each other directly. They were facing in opposite directions, fully reclined the entire time. But when they finally got to see and be with each other, that was the moment we all knew a real miracle had happened.
3: Hiyab and Wahubto were born in Ethiopia, conjoined at the head. The girls couldn't sit up or walk or even see each other's faces. That's when World Pediatrics stepped in. The group coordinated flights, visas, and doctors from around the globe to help separate the pair.
5: From the moment they landed, we had the responsibility of, you know, loving them and playing point for the coordination for the girls. And we've cheered them on. We've doted on them.
3: The twins were flown to St. Louis, where surgeons spent nearly a year planning for the procedure. According to the National Library of Medicine, twins joined at the head represent less than 6% of all conjoined twins, and only 62 separation attempts have ever been made. It took 25 hours of operating and months of intensive recovery, but now doctors say the girls are thriving, learning to sit up, and enjoying their newfound freedom.
4: Almost every day, we're seeing just dramatic daily gains in the simplest things that they would never have had a chance to do.
1: Their smiles say it all. The twins could soon be reunited with their parents, who were not able to travel to the U.S. for the procedure.
2: Just remarkable. Coming up, Jay Leno inspires a new rule of the road.
1: Plus, the golden retriever being called the worst guard dog ever.
6: So you're aware of a tape?
7: Yes.
8: We're going to be just like Scream till they're bought by one.
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6: I'm never going to forget it.
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20: We're doing a mom talk trip to New York. 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
2: Time to check the pulse. We begin with a sweeping proposal to ban children from social media.
1: A proposal from officials in the European Union would ban kids under 13 from all social media. 13 and 14-year-olds could access accounts supervised by parents, and more independent accounts would be available starting at 15. Critics say the rules would be tough to enforce. Next, he's being called the worst guard dog ever.
2: Yeah, his name is Nash. He is a 4-year-old golden retriever in San Diego. His owners were out when a man broke in through a window, making himself at home, eating their food, even laying down for a nap. The man was inside for 30 minutes.
1: But instead of barking, Nash stood in front of him with that toy in his mouth, looking to start a game. The man was eventually arrested. Next, police in Minnesota may have thought J-Lo was a shoplifter.
2: Yeah, their suspect looks just like Jennifer Lopez. She is accused of stealing power tool batteries and has a criminal history. Next, Spider-Man scaling new heights.
1: Spider-Man Brand New Day is now the highest grossing film of all time at the domestic box office with $936 million, surpassing Star Wars The Force Awakens. Next, Jay Leno helping pass a law in California.
2: It was just signed by Governor Newsom, and it was inspired by Leno's antique car collection. The law will ease smog testing for certain class of cars.
1: And finally, the best go-kart race ever. That's Formula One driver Max Verstappen dominating the race on ESPN on Disney Plus, passing 100 drivers in 14 laps.
0: All across America.
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17: Checking more top stories, we have new images of the FBI and Coast Guard boarding one of 2 U.S.-bound oil tankers hit by a cyber attack. Computer networks on both ships were compromised. The FBI is trying to determine if Iran was behind the attack. Pennsylvania is reporting 38 new measles cases this week. They've reported more than 700 this year, including 4 deaths. The House has voted to hold billionaire Leon Black in contempt of Congress for refusing to cooperate with the Jeffrey Epstein investigation. Black's lawyer calls the move outrageous. New safety questions surrounding driverless Waymo vehicles. This one was seen blocking a fire engine responding to a call in Austin, Texas. It eventually backed up, letting the truck pass. Today's weather, rain in the northern plains and Great Lakes, more record heat in the mid-south, flood watches in the southwest. And finally, a scuba diver who could teach all of us a lesson about persistence. Here's Danny New.
18: September is National Deaf Awareness Month.
19: Faster, there's a sea monster.
18: And earlier this month, Thomas Cook here made history as the first deaf inductee into the International Scuba Diving Hall of Fame.
20: How was the induction ceremony? Was that emotional?
21: It was not so much emotional, but it felt like, oh man, this finally happened.
18: With help from his longtime interpreter, Jeff, I spoke with Thomas while he was at his home in Florida. Thomas has been scuba diving for more than 30 years, and he is the only deaf course director certified by the Professional Association of Diving Instructors.
21: The course director, in plain English, is like the PhD of the scuba diving world. So I'm the only deaf one in the world.
18: He says the communication barrier when he first started learning was incredibly difficult. So in 2010, Thomas started his own school called Aqua Hands, which provides classes in American Sign Language.
21: I didn't want them to go through the same thing that I did, so that's why I established Aqua Hands.
18: And one aspect Thomas really wants people to understand is that underwater, he feels people who are deaf have an advantage.
21: There's a lot of people that say, oh, deaf people can't do this. Nope, deaf people can do this. The hearing people are the people that don't sign are the ones that can't communicate underwater. Well, I can't. So that's our turf is down there.
18: However, Thomas says his hope is to teach more hearing people to understand ASL so everyone can appreciate being underwater together.
21: There you go. You got it. What do you think that is? What animal is that?
20: Probably a shark.
21: Yeah, because this is the top of the water. So your one hand is the top of the water and this is the fin sticking up. So shark.
18: And by the way, guys, Thomas says he was scared when he first tried scuba diving, but then he got in the water and a, quote, gigantic Texas-sized catfish swam by. And after that, he says he was hooked.
17: An inspiration to all of us. That is your Good Morning America First Look. Have a great day.
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22: It's Thursday, September 17th, and money just got more expensive. We start here. For the first time in years, the Fed hikes interest rates.
23: When it's more expensive to borrow money, you spend less in the economy.
22: What it means for your wallet and for the new Fed chair's relationship with the president.
1: ABC News. I'm Sherry Preston. With the United States and Canada in the midst of a trade war, Canadian Prime Minister Mark Carney this morning says he welcomes a proposal for closer ties with Europe. The head of the EU has suggested making Canada the first associate member.
2: I'm not proposing a third bloc in order to become a great power rival only with better manners.
1: President Trump took a swipe at the whole idea last night, however.
3: It's laughable. Look, the whole thing with Canada. Canada's been a terrible trade partner.
1: The president about to get more tariff power thanks to Congress passing a measure allowing more sanctions on Russia and Iran. Russia says this could make ending the war with Ukraine more difficult. Gas is getting even more expensive. It is now up to a nationwide average of $4.44 a gallon this morning, according to Gas Buddy. It's well over a dollar compared to last year. OpenAI now says it's identified six more times that its AI systems have behaved in unexpected and
7: according to Gas Buddy, diesel is the fuel of trucks, right? Which means it costs more for retailers to move their product around. In fact, one industry expert noted that for every $1 increase in diesel, truckers spend about $400 more per tank. Farmers also use diesel in their heavy equipment to produce the food we eat, driving up prices at the grocery store. Normal gas for your car is now about $4.40 a gallon on average.
8: Bad news for the consumer. Not only are they paying more for gasoline to fill up their car, but the auto loan on that car is now going to be more expensive.
7: Meanwhile, borrowing costs for houses are getting pricier as well, with the average rate on a 30-year fixed-rate mortgage now sitting at 7.24%. That's up more than a full percentage over this time last year. Federal government data shows that prices for the month of August are 3.4% higher than they were a year ago, and that cascading series of events has, over the course of this year, put a ton of pressure on the Federal Reserve to do something about inflation. And on Wednesday, they did. Let's get into it with ABC's Elizabeth Schulze, who covers the economy for us. Elizabeth, okay, so rates are going up by how much?
24: So, Mike, this was a quarter point interest rate hike from the Federal Reserve. And this is the first time the Fed has hiked rates in 3 years. So a big moment here when you think about the Fed taking this position that it needs to do something, use its policy tool available, which is changing interest rates, to try to fight inflation.
25: For more than 5 years, inflation has been running above target. So our predominant focus is on the price stability side of our mandate.
24: The Fed was unanimous in this decision. It was all members of the Fed that voted, said they think that rates should go up right now, which really speaks to the fact that inflation is too high and that the Fed wants to do what it can to try to bring it down. And just to kind of explain how that works, the idea is that higher interest rates make it more expensive for businesses and consumers to borrow money. And when it's more expensive to borrow money, you spend less in the economy. And that idea that slowing down spending should help bring down prices, that's really what the Fed is aiming to do here.
7: Right, right. That makes sense. So you also mentioned that this is the first rate hike we've seen since 2023. It's also the first major interest rate hike move that we've seen from Kevin Warsh, who is the new chairman of the Federal Reserve. His predecessor, Jerome Powell, he didn't have a great relationship with President Trump, Elizabeth, in large part because of interest rates. What have we heard from the president about all this?
24: I mean, this was a defining moment for President Trump's handpicked Fed chairman, Kevin Warsh. Despite President Trump's repeated calls that the Fed should be lowering interest rates right now, Kevin Warsh oversaw an interest rate hike. And in fact, the Fed signaled it could hike rates again just this year. I actually was at the Fed news conference and I had a chance to ask Kevin Warsh directly, what's your message to the president that you are doing something the opposite that he's been asking for you to do?
25: I've got nothing for you on a discussion with the president, so but I won't make that count as your question. On the American people, as I said in my prepared remarks, the least well-off are the ones who have the most to gain from stable prices.
24: He didn't really answer there, as you could see. And any question about Trump that he was asked, he demurred. But this was a moment for Kevin Warsh to say the priority right now for the central bank is fighting inflation. And he said, when I asked him, what impact will this have on American households? He made clear that it's all about trying to stabilize and bring down prices.
25: We cannot affect any individual price, whether it be oil prices, whether it be foodstuffs at the grocery store. But what we can do and will do is ensure that any change in relative prices don't broaden out.
24: And unsurprisingly, Mike, not too long after this decision by the Fed, we did hear from President Trump, who said the Fed should be lowering rates.
3: The interest rates are too high. We should be paying the lowest interest rate anywhere in the world because we have the strongest credit.
24: Any economists that you talk to right now would not say that this is a scenario where the central bank would typically be lowering rates. Normally, when there's inflation, you raise them. But the president, I think it is worth noting, he didn't directly attack Kevin Warsh in the same way that he had for years gone after Jerome Powell.
3: I mean, I'm relying on Kevin, but he's got, you know, a very tough board. He's got a board that was put there by a lot of other people.
24: Instead, in response to a question from our colleague Karen Travers, he attacked the other members of the Federal Reserve's board, and he sort of gave an out to Kevin Warsh.
7: Okay, Elizabeth, bottom line here, what does this mean for everyday people's wallets? We're hearing Kevin Warsh say this is aimed at taming inflation. What are analysts saying about the likelihood of prices actually coming down?
24: Well, first of all, what we are going to see pretty much immediately is that borrowing costs will get higher, especially when it comes to credit cards. Those credit card rates are directly tied to the Fed's key interest rate, so those are probably going to go up at least a little bit. You already have mortgage rates spiking more above 7%. And when you're thinking about mortgage rates, we were just below 6% before the Iran war. A percentage point increase like that can make hundreds of dollars of difference on a monthly payment for a new home loan. So that is a significant difference for people who are trying to buy or sellers who are trying to get other people to buy their homes right now. You will likely see car loan rates go up. So that's where those borrowing costs get more expensive. Your business, it's more expensive to take out a new loan, that which a lot of businesses have to do to keep their operations running. But then you've got the other piece of this where the Fed hopes over the long term we do start to see prices come down. But I will say, Mike, that is still a little bit of a question mark because a lot of the increase in prices that we've seen over the past couple of months has been from the spike in oil. And there's, at the end of the day, and Kevin Warsh admitted this, there's not a lot that the Fed can do to change the dynamics in the oil market. So it's not like gas prices will change because of this move by the Fed, or diesel prices, or home heating bills. But the Fed hopes that kind of some of those underlying prices in the economy that have been persistently strong could ease a little bit, and that could relieve some of the pressure for households.
7: Right. The Fed only has so many tools to tame some of these high prices. Well, Elizabeth, thanks so much for breaking all that down for us. I really appreciate it.
24: Anytime. Thanks, Mike.
7: Next up on Start Here, Doge meets a watchdog. That's coming up.
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0: Newsmaking spotlight interviews you'll only see here. And the hottest stars as you haven't seen.
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10: I feel fuzzy.
11: I'm going in.
26: We're losing him.
27: That tickles my funny bone.
26: What's next?
28: A mission card.
27: Love you, buddy.
28: I love you, too.
26: Okay, let me do it.
28: Don't you kill the bromance.
26: It's gotta go.
27: It stays in. Don't fight over my heart. Wait, wait, wait, wait, wait.
28: Ah, what the? Doctor, doctor, give me the news.
7: So we just told you about how the government raising interest rates could impact your spending. Well, as it turns out, the government itself has been doing some pretty big spending of its own. If you think back to the early days of the Trump administration, the Department of Government Efficiency was on a tear, slashing programs, offices, and positions across the federal government.
29: Thousands of workers fired at the Department of Health and Human Services.
30: The latest target, the IRS. The agency now beginning to lay off more than 6,000 employees across the country.
7: DOGE, as it was called, pitched this effort as a way to cut down on bureaucracy. Here's how Elon Musk, who ran the program, described it.
31: We are trying to sort of right-size the federal bureaucracy, just make sure that this
9: obviously there needs to be a lot of people working for the federal government, but not as many as currently.
7: Part of this effort was what came to be known as the fork in the road. That was the subject line of an email that some federal workers received last year, inviting them to take a one-time offer to leave the workforce and get paid through September of 2025. Some 140,000 of them did, and now, 1 year later, we're getting a look at exactly how much that cost. Ben Siegel, our deputy political director here at ABC, has been covering this for us. Okay, Ben, this is a new watchdog report. Tell us where this came from and what it tells us.
11: The Government Accountability Office, Mike, is a nonpartisan watchdog that looks through government spending and how money is being spent across the federal government, sometimes at the request of Congress. And they came out with a new report that concluded that the federal government paid employees about $9.5 billion in 2025 not to work as a result of that offer made to workers to leave the government as part of the DOGE effort. So it started with that email, the fork in the road note that you alluded to. So this fork in the road note went out to about 2 million federal workers in January of 2025, right after Donald Trump took office again. It was a one-time only offer, it was said, to allow them to leave the government and get paid out for it, to keep them on the books through the end of the fiscal year in September of 2025 if they decided to leave the workforce. About 140,000 federal employees, including many that were near retirement age, took up the offer. So they were paid out for the remainder of that year, and we now are being told that that cost the government about $9.5 billion. Again, the government spends, just to put this in context, between $6 and $7 trillion a year, and that $9.5 billion is about six times the same amount spent on paid administrative leave by the federal government for federal workers since 2023.
7: Right, so a really big increase. DOGE's whole goal was to save the government money. Were they effective in that goal? What do we know about that?
11: It's a mixed bag. We know that Elon Musk and leaders of the Trump administration had pledged $1 trillion in savings.
3: You've been watching DOGE, where we found billions, tens of billions of dollars of fraud and waste and abuse, and that's just the beginning.
11: And they went about this in a very aggressive way. This effort to effectively push out workers who weren't aligned with the programs that were opposed by this administration, just the cutting off of funds and the dismantling of agencies like the Agency for International Development, USAID, which has since been folded in to the State Department. This has been fought over in court so many times across the government. And it's really a mixed bag when you look at the bottom line here. The administration and its allies have claimed about $200 billion in savings. When you look at getting workers out of the workforce, when you look at some of these programs that are no longer being funded. But the bottom line is that outside independent groups have had a hard time verifying that figure. And the other thing to keep in mind is that Congress controls the purse strings of federal spending. A lot of this was done without congressional approval. Now, there were some cuts that were made, cuts to public broadcasting, some other initiatives that were passed by Republicans in Congress, several billion dollars. But it's been hard to really validate the claims that have been made. And Mike, on top of that, you know, federal spending has gone up since the president took office. The combination of the war in Iran and then less federal tax revenue coming in as a result of tax cuts passed by Republicans and signed by President Trump. There was a lot less money, revenue coming into the federal government, more money being spent. So it is really a mixed bag when you zoom out and you take a look at federal spending since Donald Trump became president again.
7: Yeah. So if you take all those data points then, Ben, as you said, kind of all over the map, do we have any insight into what the future of federal government cuts could look like? Does this give us any sort of clue with regards to, you know, future employment for federal employees?
11: Mike, what we can say right now is that the federal government workforce has been dramatically reshaped. It has shrunk to the lowest number in decades, and it's not clear if it will rebound from that. Of course, Democrats will try to undo some of these cuts that were made unilaterally by the Trump administration if they retake power either in Congress or in the White House one day. As you know, because Congress did not sign off on most of these changes, these aren't set in stone. It's possible to potentially undo some of that. But politically, will there be the appetite to have these fights once again by both sides? It's hard to say exactly where this leads. We know the Trump administration is responding to this report by making the case that, well, yes, this was a one-time hit of $9.5 billion to unpaid leave, about $6.7 billion of that directly from the deferred resignation program. But this was the price to get people off the government's books. In the future, they argue, federal payrolls will be lower. The government will not be spending this money on the employees that have left. But again, the bottom line is that it's hard to say how durable those cuts will be because this did not get the kind of buy-in from Congress that we've seen in the past.
7: Well, Ben Siegel, I know you're going to continue to track this for us. Thank

0: absolutely delighted to share that the surgery was successful, and we are honored to introduce you to the team who made it possible.
1: It's historic for a number of reasons. For one, these two-year-old girls, Hiyab and Wahupto from Ethiopia, were conjoined at the head, facing away from one another.
2: It's hard to see.
1: Now, surgeries like this to separate twins are extremely rare. There have only been about 60 successful procedures ever done. And this particular operation, which actually happened back in February, was the first in the United States conducted by a woman.
3: Each decision was informed by months of planning and collective expertise of a highly coordinated team dedicated to giving these girls the best possible opportunity for the future.
1: We have the girls' main U.S. caregiver here, Kate Corbett, Senior Director of Stewardship and Engagement from World Pediatrics. They're the global organization that put together this global medical and humanitarian partnership. Kate, thanks for talking to me. First things first, how are the girls doing right now?
4: They're doing really well. This is their nap time now after working hard all morning, but overall, they're doing fantastic.
1: That's great to hear. And I understand that in the weeks and months after that, there were some really incredible moments between these two girls. Because they were conjoined at the head facing away from each other, they'd actually never seen each other before. Can you just walk me through some of those moments that you've observed over the last several months?
4: Absolutely. Well, the first moment I'd say that struck me was when I walked into the PICU after their 24-hour surgery, and they were so far apart. The girls had never been that far apart. And so that was just really emotional and wonderful, all in the same, that they were now two separate little girls.
5: Round and round,
4: a few weeks down the line, one of the girls, Wahupto, was well enough that she was off her ventilator, and for the first time, we were able to put her in bed with her sister. She had never laid side by side with her sister, face to face. They snuggled up right away together, and it was just a moment we've been waiting for a long time.
1: That's amazing. Kate, can we just rewind here for a moment? How did you first become aware of these twins' case, and can you just kind of walk me through what this process has been like?
4: Yes, Cardinal Glennon is a long-term partner of World Pediatrics, bringing access to children who have different barriers to receiving care. And so they reached out to us and asked us to help with a set of twins. I had to Google craniopagus because I did not know what that was, and help them bring these girls to the United States, to St. Louis, Missouri, for care. From there, we were connected to their legal guardian in Ethiopia at Lola's Children's Home. The girls have loving parents, but they live in a very remote area of Ethiopia, and because this is so rare and there were so many unknowns, the medical community there wanted them to be in a place where they had one-on-one care as well as some medical personnel that visited them pretty often to make sure that they were okay. So the journey started way back in 2024. Then we just started with all of the logistics of bringing them here. How do you bring kids that can't sit up in an airplane? How do you bring them on a flight? Worked through those logistics. They ended up actually taking out 9 seats, 3 rows, and putting in a stretcher on Ethiopian
1: Wow.
4: Airlines, which is pretty incredible. And then we got them to Chicago, and then Air Ambulance stepped in to bring the girls to St. Louis, and then that's where it all began, all the imaging at Cardinal Glennon, and really all they had was an x-ray. They did not know much about these girls, and so they had to do a lot of imaging and testing in the very beginning to even find out, you know, were the girls healthy anatomically? Was this separation possible? And happily so, it was, and we have a very happy ending.
1: We certainly do. It sounds like such a long road to get there, too, that culminated in this 25-hour surgery, which I have to imagine was just extremely stressful for you. Can you walk us through what was going through your mind at that time?
4: Sure. I guess we had practice. They had had 6 significant surgeries prior to that one that each held risks because they had vascular surgeries staged prior. This, though, felt different. We knew there was a lot of risk. So that was very

0: very hard as I do this as a mom. I also do this as a professional, but your emotions creep in. Mm. And so we just sat together. Their uncle is from Washington, D.C., so he was able to come. And we had a few others that we just sat together during the whole surgery, knowing they were in the best hands possible and just really hopeful for a positive outcome. And yeah, the relief we felt when the neurosurgeons and plastic surgeons came out and we received, you know, several updates throughout the 25-hour period. So we felt really good and really positive the whole way. But when it was all over, we were very, very relieved.
1: Yeah, I bet a big sigh of relief there. Can we just zoom out here for a moment? Because this is such an incredibly rare condition, cradiopagus. Can you explain a little bit more about this condition?
0: Well, I'd like to leave the medical, most of the medical information to the medical team. But for a layperson, what I've learned is cradiopagus is when the babies are connected at the top of the head. In this case, not only were they connected at the top of the head, but they were facing different directions. I am told that this happens in about 1 in 2.5 million babies born. So it's very rare. And then even a lesser number of those children survive. So it's pretty miraculous that this mom not only carried these kids to full term, but that the medical community in Ethiopia were able to deliver them two happy, healthy little girls.
1: Absolutely. Kate, a really incredible story. Thank you so much for explaining it all to us.
0: Absolutely.
1: All right, one more quick break. When we come back, some bad blood between Travis Kelce and his former investment advisor. One last thing is next.
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1: And one last thing. It's been a busy year for Travis Kelce.
12: Rocco's coming after Mahomes, and he finds Kelce.
1: Earlier this week, he and the Kansas City Chiefs opened their 2026 season in a game against the Denver Broncos. It's Kelce's first since he got married to one Taylor Swift in July.
13: It was a fun offseason, man. Wedding was the best night of my life.
1: But while he's been running plays, it turns out Kelce also got played recently by the architect of a massive Ponzi scheme. Just after kickoff in that Chiefs-Broncos game on Monday, we learned that Siddharth Jawahar, an investment advisor from Texas, is being sentenced to 11 years in prison. He's the guy who, according to a judge, defrauded investors like Kelce out of millions of dollars and used that money to really live the life of a showgirl. Lavish vacations, private jet rides, spending sprees at clothing stores, expensive outings at fancy restaurants, exclusive clubs like Zero Bond open their doors to Jawahar, saying, "Welcome to New York. It's been waiting for you." In fact, prosecutors say Jawahar took in more than $35 million from clients, but only actually invested about $10 million of that. That's a pretty big blank space on the books.
14: I got a blank space, baby, and I'll write your name.
1: Judge Zachary Bluestone writes that 99% of Jawahar's clients' funds were put into an investment entity called Philip Morris Pakistan. When PMP's value declined, Jawahar basically told his clients, actually, we're all good, Travis Kelce. Profits are up. But eventually, his problems caught up with him, and not the champagne kind. Jawahar pleaded guilty back in January to 3 counts of wire fraud in connection with this scheme. In addition to his 11-year sentence, he's also on the hook for more than $31 million in restitution. How's that for karma? Now, Jawahar's attorney tells ABC News, Sid Jawahar is a very good man who's made some very serious mistakes and is taking ownership of it all. We don't know how much Travis Kelce lost in the scheme, though he and Swift are likely able to shake it off. Still, dodgy investment opportunities can be damaging, no matter how famous you are. And that's something Travis Kelce knows all too well. That's all for this episode of Start Here. For live news anytime, you can catch us on ABC News Live on Hulu, Disney Plus, the ABC News apps, basically anywhere you stream live news. For Brad Milkey, I'm Mike Dubusky, and I'll talk to you tomorrow.

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1: 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We're tracking several stories breaking this evening. In the flood zone, the painstaking search for the missing continues.
0: Wherever you stream, Lindsay Davis is right there for you.
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1: Chaos breaks out. 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
0: 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David Muir, the most trusted anchor in America, the most watched anchor in America. 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
13: Hi, I'm Diane Macedo. Today on ABC News Live First, we have breaking news on OpenAI. The company is disclosing 6 new incidents of unexpected or concerning behavior in AI models. What OpenAI says happened and why a kill switch is being blocked in the Senate. President Trump's reacting to the Federal Reserve's decision to raise interest rates. What he's saying and what the move means for your bottom line. The critical evidence in the deadly LA News helicopter crash. Why the NTSB is examining video from a live broadcast and what we're learning about the pilot and reporter killed. And the royal battle over a new book by Princess Diana's brother, the bombshell allegations against King Charles, and how the palace is responding. But first, OpenAI is releasing 6 new reports of unexpected or concerning.
14: From ABC News, I'm Sherry Preston. For the first time in 3 years, Americans are waking up to higher interest rates. The Federal Reserve raising its benchmark rate a quarter point on Wednesday to try to tame inflation that's been with us since the pandemic.
15: We've gone more than 5 years with the Federal Reserve not bringing inflation back down to its target, and that has compounded where the level of prices are just too high for too many.
14: KPMG chief economist Diane Swonk. One thing setting a lot of farmers back, the skyrocketing cost of diesel. Illinois soybean farmer John Bartman says it's going to get worse before it gets better.
16: We've had an increase of the price because of all the wars that are happening in Ukraine and Russia, that they're blowing up their ports. And right now, we're not expecting as big of a crop as what everyone projected.
14: Canadian Prime Minister Mark Carney addressing European Parliament as Canada looks for more trading partners amid the trade war with the U.S.
17: An alliance for the future is a unique, positive approach that we will define together.
14: President Trump calls the idea of the EU welcoming Canada as an associate member laughable. Amid, ABC News has obtained images showing several destroyed American assets struck by Iranian military power, buildings torn apart, extensive damage at a Kuwaiti airbase. Here's ABC's Rachel Scott.
18: Since the early days of the war, Pentagon Chief Pete Hegseth has downplayed Iran's attacks.
19: Every once in a while, you might have one, unfortunately, we call it a squirter that makes its way through.
18: But an American service member who served in this war telling me, quote, the American people are unaware of the extent of the damage that American bases are taking in. It's being kept a secret, and we're acting like it's no big deal. But you know, there are drone strikes and ballistic missile strikes actively landing on bases every day.
14: The House adjourning early, meaning no vote on Republican Congressman Thomas Massie's resolution of impeachment against Pete Hegseth. This is ABC News.
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14: Tropical storm season this year is a tale of two oceans, the busy Pacific and the relatively calm Atlantic. Here's ABC's Jim Ryan.
5: In 175 years of record keeping, only 2 years have featured zero Atlantic hurricanes, 1907 and 1914. While the Pacific has been extremely active with 14 named storms and 5 hurricanes, none of the 5 tropical storms born this year in the Atlantic Basin has earned hurricane status. Forecasters are now monitoring a system 1,000 miles east-southeast of Bermuda.
14: The man behind an alleged Ponzi scheme is behind bars after defrauding millions of dollars from would-be investors, including Travis Kelce. Here's ABC's Aaron Katursky.
8: Sid Jawahar defrauded Kelce and other investors, including professional athletes, out of more than $30 million through his investment company, Swift Arc Capital. Federal prosecutors in Missouri said Jawahar embarked on a calculated years-long effort to enrich himself at the expense of his investors. They said he spent millions of his victims' dollars on a lifestyle that almost no one in this district could afford, staying at 5-star hotels, flying across the country on private jets, and dining at the finest restaurants. He pleaded guilty to 3 counts of fraud and was sentenced to 11 years in prison.
14: Ireland says it will boycott the Eurovision Song Contest for a second year over Israel's participation. Ireland was one of 5 countries, Iceland, the Netherlands, Slovenia, and Spain, to skip the contest earlier this year over the inclusion of Israel. A Dutch broadcaster is also pulling out. Sherry Preston, ABC News.
20: Higher interest rates is that means that you earn more on your savings in the bank. So high yield savings accounts, certificates of deposit, those rates right now are closing in on 5% for some of those rates, Diane.
13: Elizabeth Shelsey, thank you. And the NTSB is examining video from inside an NBC Los Angeles helicopter moments before it crashed. That chopper went down during a broadcast on Tuesday, killing a reporter, the pilot, and a pedestrian. Now investigators are trying to figure out what went wrong and say video taken during live coverage is the most important evidence so far. Trevor Ault is at the scene. Trevor?
21: Hey there, Diane, and so many people here in Los Angeles are reeling from this tragedy. Those journalists up in the air reporting live and suddenly plunging down in a fiery explosion. And investigators with the NTSB are now here on the scene. But that broadcast footage from inside the helicopter could be crucial in figuring out what went wrong.
22: This morning, NTSB investigators scouring through the wreckage of the deadly news helicopter crash outside Los Angeles. That helicopter exploding on impact, killing 3 people and critically injuring another.
23: We are combing the wreckage to gather as much factual data as we can.
22: Pilot George Marcinou and chopper reporter Eliana Romero were up in that helicopter reporting on another deadly crash Tuesday, and ABC News is not showing the final moments of their broadcast from inside the chopper, but it shows the helicopter shaking as alarms begin to sound. They start to fall. A voice asks, "You can't pull up," and then the feed is cut off.
23: That video is probably the most important evidence that we have discovered so far. We are clearly hearing sounds that are consistent with the engine changing its speed. And we're also hearing tones that are being generated that are likely advisories to the pilots.
22: Marcinou and Romero were both killed in the crash, as was a bystander on the ground, now identified as 29-year-old Eddie Gutierrez Mejia. You could hear the pilots of the other choppers in the area piece together that one of them went down.
24: There's a helicopter down just outside the airspace. It's a helicopter, and right now we're thinking it's a TB-4.
22: On the ground, journalists wiping away tears and embracing first responders, and longtime KNBC anchor Colleen Williams having to report her colleagues' deaths on the air.
1: Here is a photo of our dear colleagues tonight. News Chopper 4 reporter Ileana Moreno and her pilot George Marcineau, both killed in the helicopter crash tonight in Chatsworth.
22: The pair had been a fixture of L.A. news coverage, Moreno often posting videos of her view from the cockpit.
3: We are a breaking news helicopter for the most part.
22: And Chris Christie, the helicopter reporter for our station, KABC, now remembering those two who so often shared the sky with him.
6: The helicopter news culture in L.A. is really unlike anything anywhere in the world. This is a real team sport up there. And when you have that relationship with your pilot and your photographer, in our case, that's a brotherhood.
21: And Chris told me Eliana, the helicopter reporter, was especially always just the happiest person every time you saw her. The NTSB is now going to continue to survey the site here, and then they're going to remove what's left of the helicopter so that they can examine it more closely. They expect to have a preliminary report within 30 days. Diane.
13: Walt, thank you. Millions in the Southwest are on alert for another round of flash flooding. Overnight, heavy rain led to multiple water rescues near Phoenix and Tucson. Now forecasters are warning of even more dangerous floods in the same areas. Chief Meteorologist Ginger Z has the details. Ginger?
7: Three people died in flash flooding in New Mexico yesterday morning. But then, as anticipated, storms ramped up in Maricopa County around Phoenix. Water rescues, 1 to 3 inches of rain fell in other parts of Arizona, right through parts of New Mexico as well. And as we see this set up today, it's very similar, just not quite as intense. We still have a level 2 out of 4 for parts of eastern Arizona. Much of New Mexico, from Albuquerque to El Paso, those will start to come up. And the San Juan Mountains in southwestern Colorado looks like some training thunderstorms possible there. You get 1 inch per hour rainfall rates, that's a problem. Also note the 2 out of 4 from Scotts Bluff to Sioux Falls. Those are kind of on the top of the ridge in the front that's been settling and hanging out around the Midwest. And so that ridge, that heat dome, is still in place. It is not budging, not until early next week when it starts to collapse. And I'm sure if you are in Dallas, who's been breaking records almost every day, could do it again today at 99. Austin, San Antonio, even Memphis, Nashville, Louisville, and St. Louis all could break daily records again today. You're ready for the breakdown of that ridge. The daily record high temperatures keep being broken in every single city that you see highlighted here in every box you see with red. So Memphis will stay at an actual air temperature above 100 all the way through the weekend. Meridian, Mississippi, 99 even on Sunday. Evansville, Indiana, staying up close to 100. This is just very late in the season and extremely persistent, but it does eventually break down. The pattern, though, still stays much above average in that same area going into next week.
13: Ginger Z, thank you. ABC News has obtained new images showing Iran's damage to U.S. military bases across the Middle East. The Trump administration has downplayed Iran's attacks on U.S. assets in the region since the war started. But now active service members are revealing the extent of the damage. Chief White House correspondent Mary Bruce has that story. Mary?
9: Well, since the early days of this war, the Trump administration has downplayed Iran's attacks on U.S. assets in the region. But now we've obtained these photos that are raising new questions about American defenses and whether the Trump administration is being forthcoming with the American people. This morning, with the war in its 7th month, a rare look at the toll it's taking on American military assets in the region. ABC News obtaining these images, sent to us by active service members who we are not naming, show the extent of some of the damage. Here you see this Air Force jet blown in half, destroyed by Iranian fire on March 27th at Prince Sultan Air Base in Saudi Arabia. Buildings torn apart. This image shows extensive damage from an Iranian attack at a U.S. Army base in Kuwait, the date unclear. And at another base in Kuwait, these containerized housing units shredded. For months, Pentagon Chief Pete Hegseth has downplayed Iran's attacks.
19: We have incredible air defenders. Every once in a while, you might have one, unfortunately, we call it a squirter, that makes its way through.
9: But the Pentagon's watchdog this week acknowledging that Iranian strikes damaged and destroyed hundreds of buildings and structures at U.S. bases, and that dozens of U.S. aircraft were destroyed or damaged.
0: 18 U.S. service members have been killed since the war began, over 800 wounded. One American service member who served in this war telling us the American people are unaware of the extent of the damage that American bases are taking in. It's being kept a secret, and we're acting like it's no big deal. But you know, there are drone strikes and ballistic missile strikes actively landing on bases every day.
9: And that service member tells us that these bases are irreparably damaged and could take decades to rebuild, saying, quote, this is not something that's going to be fixed in 6 months. Now, we have reached out to the Pentagon about these pictures. They are declining to comment. Back to you.
13: Mary Bruce, thank you. And ABC News contributor, former Deputy Assistant Secretary of Defense for the Middle East, Mick Mulroy, is here for more on that. Hi, Mick. What do you make of these images coming directly from active service members?
10: So, Diane, by looking at them, obviously extensive level of damage. And as the report said out of the Pentagon, there's been hundreds of buildings and hundreds of aircraft damaged or destroyed. Specifically with pictures, it isn't just they're going after military hardware, aircraft, runways, et cetera, but they seem to be deliberately targeting housing modules. So the barracks where our military members sleep. So that indicates to me they're trying to cause major casualties. This is obviously an issue that needs to be addressed. Hundreds of buildings and hundreds of aircraft damage means we don't have sufficient defenses around these locations, and we have to do that. I'm sure the Pentagon and Central Command are doing everything they can to address that specifically.
13: A senior U.S. service member told ABC News the damage to the facilities would take decades to repair. How could that affect American troops there?
10: So, of course, the question is going to be whether we believe we should repair and return to these bases. We're obviously going to look for alternatives that might be a safer distance from the actual threat. Of course, these countries are going to want us there because we provide a lot of security to them as well. So this is going to be a big question for now and the future, whether we're willing to go back to these locations, rebuild them with the threat that's still, you know, very much real.
13: President Trump says he hopes the U.S. is toward the end of the war and says we're dealing directly with Iran. What are you watching for next there?
10: So there's some indication that after the midterms that this could escalate again, that we'll have replenished our arsenal and be ready to go. Not sure if that's going to be the case, but I think that has been kind of forecasted to the Iranians by statements that right after the election that the war could be over. Don't know if that's true, of course, but it seems to be that the Iranians are preparing for this to start again.
13: Mick Mulroy, thank you. Kyiv's mayor says at least 20 people are injured after a Russian airstrike last night. Ukrainian military officials say they shot down drones, but 12 ballistic missiles hit the region around Kyiv. Meanwhile, President Trump claims Ukraine and Russia agreed to a ceasefire on strikes targeting energy infrastructure, but both countries are denying that. Foreign correspondent Tom Susie Burridge is here with the details. Hi, Tom. What do we know so far?
11: Yeah, this was another round of missile and drone strikes on the Ukrainian capital, Diane, and on southern cities like Odessa. And look, this wasn't the largest of Russian strikes that we've seen in recent weeks and months, but it was significant, partly because Ukraine is still not announcing how many ballistic missiles Russia is firing. And the reason for that is because Ukraine's ability to shoot them down has been greatly diminished because its stocks of the missile interceptors for the US-made Patriot air defense systems are greatly depleted. And, you know, just from monitoring the sounds in the sky, monitoring channels, and our colleagues on the ground in Kyiv believe there were approximately 12 Russian ballistic missiles fired, and they believe that the Ukrainians were not able to fire any of them down, intercept any of them. And that shows that Ukraine is still very vulnerable when it comes to these missile attacks by Russia.
13: Both Ukraine and Russia are denying President Trump's claims of an energy ceasefire deal. So where do those talks stand?
11: Well, look, Ukraine has come out quite clearly and it says it is willing to sign up to some kind of ceasefire in terms of strikes against energy infrastructure if Russia signs up to the same. Now, Ukrainian officials are saying that There are power outages in multiple Ukrainian regions this morning as a result of Russian strikes overnight. And that was the same yesterday, Ukrainian officials say. The Russians appear to be still launching strikes which are hitting Ukrainian energy infrastructure. And I think the basic point here is that Ukraine's campaign against Russian oil facilities has been largely successful. We've seen a massive drop in Russia's oil exports. I spoke to an oil analyst this morning. Russia is normally the second biggest exporter of diesel in the world. That analyst says that about 700,000 barrels a day of diesel are not getting exported from Russia because of this campaign by Ukraine. But in terms of President Trump's recent argument that that conflict is predominantly to blame for the rising cost of diesel, the people of the US are paying record prices, more than $6 a gallon at the pump for diesel right now. That is not the case, says this analyst. He says, yes, the war in Ukraine by Russia is having a big impact. The Ukrainian strikes against Russia are having a huge impact. But also, of course, the war between the US and Iran, which continues, and the closure of the Strait of Hormuz is arguably at least as significant in terms of the number of barrels of diesel which are being held up in the Gulf. But also that is having a cumulative effect on the price of oil, which is also feeding into market instability in terms of diesel. So arguably the war against Iran is having a bigger impact, but both conflicts really pushing up the price of diesel right now.
13: Tom Sufi Burridge, thank you. And the death toll is rising from a high-rise building collapse in Gaza City. The Hamas-run Gaza Health Ministry says at least 21 people, including 12 children, are dead. They say at least 14 others are injured. Now rescuers are searching through the rubble for 60 people reported missing. And a possible drone sighting is raising concerns over one of the busiest airspaces in the country. Yesterday, pilots on two different planes reported a drone flying over the runway and taxiway at Reagan National Airport. Now investigators are trying to confirm whether there actually was a drone, and if so, how it was able to take off over an active airport. Transportation correspondent Gio Benitez has the latest.
12: Hey there. So at first you might look at this and say, well, departures paused for just 15 minutes. Why is that a story? Well, because the reason for that pause is extremely serious. So pilots on two different planes reported a drone flying over the runway and taxiway over at Reagan National Airport. Not only is this extraordinarily rare because it's an airport, of course, but regular drones shouldn't even be able to physically take off in the D.C. area unless they were nefariously tampered with or received special FAA clearance. And that's clearance, of course, that obviously wouldn't be given over an active airport. Now, the drone's GPS is supposed to stop it from taking off. That's because DC has the most restricted airspace in the country. They never did find the drone, but that's serious because drones can pose a major safety risk to planes. So we're going to keep following this story. Gio Benitez, ABC News, New York.
13: Gio, thank you. Coming up, the investigation into a possible serial killer, what authorities are saying about five missing women and where they found fake FBI badges, guns, and a homemade chemical lab. Also ahead, an attempted escape caught on camera, how an inmate allegedly broke out of his handcuffs and tried to get away.
15: We were two perfect little families that are all best friends. Denise calls me and said that Mike hasn't come home.
16: There was speculation that he got eaten by an alligator.
15: She starts an affair with my husband, saying they stabbed me in the back, doesn't even touch it. They had stabbed me in the soul.
17: She wanted answers.
15: My heart is racing. This is where the good stuff starts.
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33: We're doing a mom talk trip to New York. It's Whitney's opening night of Chicago.
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35: I want to look better for New York, but no more surgery. And if I do get another one, play this back, please.
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13: Welcome back to ABC News Live. First, a dog is back with its owner after getting stuck on an 8,500-foot ledge. Body camera video shows Italian firefighters using a helicopter and a harness to rescue it. They say the dog wandered away from its owner and was stranded there for 2 days. Rescuers say the dog is doing well. And Philadelphia police are investigating a possible serial killer. They say they've linked 5 missing women to one home. ABC's Morgan Norwood has more on what led them to the home and what they found there.
0: This morning, Philadelphia police revealing chilling new details in the investigation into the disappearances of 5 women, some missing for more than a decade. The home of the late Raymond R.C. Horsch, an adult filmmaker, the center of this investigation, after his son Eugene was arrested in June on federal gun charges unrelated to the missing women case. Authorities say they found fake DEA and FBI badges and a woman with him carrying an ID belonging to a woman missing since 2023. Inside the home, investigators say they discovered guns, cameras, a homemade chemical lab, and a massive trove of digital evidence.
1: We currently have more than 1 million individual digital evidence items requiring review.
0: Among the videos, authorities say they've identified 2 other missing women, Gabrielle Amarando and Mary Bell Freeses, who disappeared 6 years apart, their bodies never found. And the family of Nicole Fusaro, one of the 5 missing women who was 27 when she disappeared in 2018, telling our Philadelphia station WPVI, Nicole was a beautiful, kind-hearted woman who deserves so much better than what happened to her. The case is further complicated by the fact that R.C. Horsch made adult films.
2: Some of his movies are there on this digital evidence. So that's the part where, you know, some of this is play acting and some of it we believe could be real.
3: And Eugene Horsch has not been charged in connection with the missing women or any homicide. We've reached out to his attorney and have not heard back. Back to you.
13: Morgan, thank you. And a man convicted of burglary and assault is facing new charges after allegedly trying to escape from an Ohio courthouse. Authorities say he was being escorted from his holding cell when he broke free from his handcuffs, punched a deputy in the throat, and tried to run away. Matt Rivers has the details.
4: Shocking new video of a violent courthouse attack in Ohio. Authorities say that's Timothy Regal being escorted to a holding cell after he was sentenced for an assault Monday, suddenly breaking free from his handcuffs, viciously punching a deputy in the throat, knocking him to the ground before making a desperate dash for freedom. That suspect plowing into another officer, tripping down a flight of stairs, deputies right on his tail, fighting his way past another officer and bolting towards the front door. A deputy then deploying a taser as the suspect ran past the metal detector, authorities tackling him to the ground just moments before he could escape. At least 2 deputies suffering non-life-threatening injuries.
13: Matt, thank you. And that suspect is now facing multiple new charges, including felony assault. Coming up, the medical miracle for conjoined twin sisters. We'll hear from the doctors who performed a rare 25-hour surgery, plus the little girl's extraordinary recovery.
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7: I met Joel. 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
23: Reporting from Dollywood on the passing of Dolly Parton, I'm Will Reeve. Wherever the story is, we'll take you there. 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
13: Welcome back to ABC News Live. First, a pair of conjoined twins are getting their first good look at each other face to face. The Ethiopian girls were joined at the head, but after a 25-hour surgery in St. Louis, they are now separated, and doctors say they're optimistic about their future. Sam Champion has more on that groundbreaking operation.
6: This morning, an extraordinary medical milestone for two little girls. They are just 2 years old. Ethiopian twin sisters Wahubto and Hiob have successfully been separated. They were conjoined at the head.
9: They had never seen each other directly. When they finally got to see and be with each other, that was the moment we all knew a real miracle had happened.
6: The 25-hour surgery taking place at Cardinal Glennon Children's Hospital in St. Louis. The surgery itself, so very rare, it took nearly a year just to plan it. Only about 60 have been performed successfully worldwide. The girls are already passing critical benchmarks.
10: Their language skills are starting to explode, and hearing them repeat words and say go and more.
6: And while on their road to recovery, doctors and caregivers are optimistic they have a healthy future ahead of them.
9: The sky is the limit. They are making progress every day.
13: Sam, thank you. Coming up, the royal battle over a new book by Princess Diana's brother, the bombshell allegations against King Charles, and how the palace is responding.
11: All across America.
12: Good morning.
15: Hello.
11: Wherever we are.
15: Welcome. It's good to be home.
11: It feels like home.

0: GMA. 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
5: 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Before going into harm's way, check your armor first. 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Be ready to fight.
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0: Hi, I'm Diane Macedo. Welcome back to ABC News Live First. King Charles is facing bombshell allegations in a new book from Princess Diana's brother. We'll tell you how Buckingham Palace is responding. But first, Stephanie Ramos is here with today's other big headlines. Hi, Stephanie. What are you watching right now? Diane.
1: Well, President Trump is making new threats about what will happen if his name doesn't get on the Kennedy Center. The president told our...
2: ABC News, I'm Sherry Preston. Fresh concerns about AI, with OpenAI now saying it's looking at six new instances of artificial intelligence engaging in, quote, unexpected behavior. ABC's Elizabeth Schulze.
3: This is really underscoring the urgent warnings from OpenAI CEO Sam Altman and rival Anthropic CEO Dario Amodei that AI is learning to outsmart humans and that the tech needs to slow down. And overnight here in Washington, the Senate did try to fast-track legislation that would force companies to build an AI kill switch to shut down their models, but that legislation failed to advance.
2: For the first time in 3 years, we're headed for higher interest rates, with the Fed boosting a key interest rate yesterday. That despite calls from President Trump that rates need to be cut. The president also warning that if his name is not put on the Kennedy Center, it could now be torn down. Canada's prime minister saying he welcomes a proposal for his country to join the EU as an associate member. This is ABC News.
1: As she is now cancer-free, the announcement comes 6 months after she revealed her breast cancer diagnosis. She was diagnosed with early-stage breast cancer in March and kept working through her treatment. Now she says pathology results from the Mayo Clinic came back this week, giving her the all clear. And those are your headlines at this hour. Diane, back over to you.
0: All right, Stephanie Ramos, thank you. And Buckingham Palace is rejecting bombshell new claims from the late Princess Diana's brother. In his new memoir, the Earl of Spencer alleges Charles said, quote, "We'll forget Diana just days after her death." Now the palace is casting doubt on his memory. Lama Hassan is at Buckingham Palace with more. Hi, Lama. It's unusual for the palace to issue a response like this.
4: Hey, Diane, yes, it really is. You know, this is the king hitting back. This is an extraordinary response. You know, we all know that there are a lot of books that have been written about the royals, and normally they don't comment, but in this instance, they did, and they did very quickly. They pushed back on Earl Spencer's account of the run-up to his sister Princess Diana's funeral.
5: A war of words erupting between Buckingham Palace and the late Princess Diana's brother, Earl Spencer. In a highly unusual move, the palace issuing a statement questioning Spencer's recollection of a fight he said he had with King Charles in the run-up to Diana's funeral. In excerpts of his new book, Swan Song, Diana, My Sister, Spencer describes Charles's furious response to him pushing back against the palace's idea that William and Harry should walk behind their mother's coffin. He writes, "Prince Charles continued his stream of anger without me interrupting. Then he stopped. I assume the pause signaled an effort to bring himself under control. But then he unleashed down the phone what I've always taken to be his pent-up contempt for Diana and his horror that the world was so bowled over by her death. Rest assured," he hissed, "we'll forget her soon enough." The king's spokesperson swiftly responding, "While we do not comment on books as a matter of principle, His Majesty is mindful that the pain of fraternal grief can cloud reason, affect judgment, and color memory in ways others do not recognize, even many years after such a loss."
6: I think the palace's statement about Earl Spencer's book was probably an error, because he's been drawn into a slanging match, and all it's done is recreate the War of the Roses 2, 29 years after Diana's death, and the princess, who's been dead all those years, is now back on the front pages.
4: So, Diane, the royals are out and about today. The king is hosting a summit on artificial intelligence, and his sons, William and Harry, have competing events. William up in Scotland with Catherine, and Harry is hosting an event for veterans here in London. And it will be interesting to see who gets the headlines. Diane?
0: Lama Hassan, thank you. Gas prices are rising nationwide amid the wars with Iran and Ukraine. Meanwhile, Americans are also feeling the impacts of rising inflation and the first interest rate hike in 3 years. Andrea Fujii has the latest on the economy.
7: This morning, another spike in fuel prices could be coming to your local gas station. Drivers in the Great Lakes and Rocky Mountain states could see the biggest jump.
8: I'm ready to just ride a bike. Is that serious?
7: Analysts blame the war in Iran causing shipping issues, the war in Ukraine damaging Russian refineries, and here at home, a power outage knocking a refinery in Illinois offline. The national average for regular gas is $4.37, jumping nearly 30 cents for some areas in the Midwest within one day, with diesel hitting records, now averaging $6.31.
9: It touches the price of everything, transportation and delivery. That means those costs now are likely to lead to higher food prices at the grocery store.
7: This Ohio farmer says he's spending $1,500 more per day in diesel than a year ago to run his tractor.
10: Everything we do, fertilizer, chemicals, everything we do is tied to the petroleum market. So as the petroleum market moves up, all of those inputs move up.
7: The Federal Reserve, trying to fight inflation, is now raising interest rates by a quarter point, the first increase in 3 years after a recent report found inflation outpacing wage growth.
11: The plain fact is that inflation is too high and has been for too long.
7: The move means the cost of credit cards, car loans, and mortgages will go up. Mortgage rates already topping 7%.
9: What will happen is that people are going to pay higher interest rates on things like a home or a car. And some of those purchases may now not happen because those particular individual credit applicants may not be approved, or they just will choose not to do it because it's going to be more expensive.
7: Analysts predict we could see another interest rate hike by the end of the year. President Trump fiercely opposes the rate hike and blames politics at the Fed.
12: The board is very hostile. They're very political. They're doing the wrong thing. They're a bunch of politicians. It's a shame because it's too high an interest rate.
3: When it comes to gas prices, the Trump administration is now suspending work hour regulations for truckers who haul gas and diesel in hopes of getting more supply on the road.
0: Andrew Fujii, thank you. And professor of economics and public policy at the University of Michigan, Justin Wolfer, is here with more. Hi, Justin. Thanks for coming on. So how do you see this rate hike impacting the economy?
13: So first of all, this is pretty widely expected. It's what you anticipate at a moment of high inflation when the unemployment rate isn't really creating any problems. It's only a quarter of a percentage point. So really not that big of a deal in the grand scheme of things, although it's most likely the first in a series. I think it's very likely we'll see a second rate hike before the end of the year. The first place you'll see this is in the interest rates that you and I pay, that if folks looking for new mortgages might find good rates harder to come by. If you're looking for a car loan, a business loan, those rates are going to be a little higher. And then hopefully through time, what that'll do is take a little inflationary heat out of the economy. But we'll see.
0: How long do you think it would take to see an impact on prices?
13: Oh, a while. And also, realize what this rate hike will do is it'll mean that prices will rise by less than they otherwise would. Now, then there's a question of what otherwise would means. Look, the main things driving prices right now are the war in Iran and secondarily some ongoing tariff effects. The simplest thing is if what you want is more oil in the United States, what you do is you open the Strait of Hormuz. You don't do anything with interest rates. If what you want is lower tariffs, lowering prices in the United States, you get rid of tariffs. You don't ask the Fed to take care of it. The Fed can't take care of either of those, but what it can do is slow our economy, which comes at a real cost to you and I, in order to bring inflation down. We'll see some sort of effect in a few months' time.
0: The war with Iran and Russia's war with Ukraine are fueling another rise in oil and gas prices. Is a rate hike enough to bring those prices down if these wars drag on?
13: No. Kevin Warsh and the Fed control the interest rate. What's driving fuel prices is oil. They can't create another barrel of oil from anywhere. They can't open the Strait of Hormuz. They can't make it cheap or easy to ship. This is a problem for the White House, and it's very much more a foreign policy-caused problem. Now, it's worth noting here, normally what economists do or the Fed does is it tries to offset economic shocks that we can't help. In this case, two of the most important economic shocks we're facing right now, tariffs and oil, are actually the direct result of White House decisions. And in both cases, the White House, not the Fed, has a lot of control over it.
0: The president is calling on the Fed to lower interest rates. He says they should be 1% or less. Do you agree?
13: It's not a question of whether I agree. This is the dumbest thing I've ever heard. There's not an economist in the United States who agrees. There's not an economist in the world who agrees. The Federal Reserve Board had 12 people vote on it. Some were appointed by Obama, some by Biden, and some by Trump. Every single one of them voted to raise rates. The idea that rates should be 1%, if we were to follow the president's advice, would set off an inflationary spiral. It would be very, very dangerous.
0: All right, Justin Wolf, first, thank you.
13: Pleasure.
0: The so-called godfather of AI is warning lawmakers they could only have a year to get control of the technology. Nobel Prize winner Geoffrey Hinton says the technology is advancing faster than expected and could pose a threat. Now lawmakers on both sides of the aisle are debating whether the government should step in. ABC's Karen Hua has the details.
14: The Nobel Prize winner, whose work made modern artificial intelligence possible, is warning Congress they don't have much time if they want to control it.
15: Maybe a year, but not much more than a year.
14: Geoffrey Hinton, known as the godfather of AI, said the technology has reached the point where it's building itself.
15: It is going to get out of control unless we do something. We need to slow down. And we've seen recently, it's something like a little Chernobyl.
14: Hinton has put the odds that AI eventually wipes out humanity at 10 to 20%.
16: This is bat crazy, insane science fiction stuff.
14: The head of Anthropic wants the big AI companies to coordinate on safety standards and says that may require Washington to waive antitrust rules. Senators from both parties are saying no.
17: We can't count on the industry to voluntarily police itself.
14: Republican John Kennedy tried to fast-track a bill requiring every AI company to be able to deploy a kill switch to stop the technology if it gets out of control.
18: If there is even a 1% chance that one of these AI models can shed its nature as a tool and become an independent species.
14: But fellow Republican Rand Paul now blocking Kennedy's proposal, saying Congress doesn't understand the technology well enough to regulate it. President Trump's top advisor on the issue says laws already exist to hold AI companies responsible.
19: And this is something I've been saying for a while, is that if an AI company puts out a product that's harmful, they are liable for that.
14: The debate over AI comes amid public backlash over flock surveillance cameras, which use AI to track license plates for law enforcement. Boston is the latest city to stop using them, after a report found Flock shared Boston's data with outside law enforcement agencies, despite a contract saying it would not.
20: It really leaves the door wide open for potential abuse and misuse of the data.
14: The city says the feature was enabled by the vendor by mistake.
21: Now back to the AI debate. Tech CEOs will be in Washington next week when President Trump meets with Chinese President Xi Jinping. It's a crucial opportunity for both countries to plan a way forward together.
0: Karen Hua, thank you. And the House of Representatives is holding billionaire Leon Black in contempt of Congress. Representatives voted unanimously to take the action over Black's refusal to comply with subpoenas in the Jeffrey Epstein investigation. Black had appeared before the committee but left a closed-door interview early. The House Oversight Committee then demanded he testify under oath and turn over non-disclosure agreements as part of its probe. Black's attorneys say the subpoenas are illegal and that they'll fight the contempt resolution. Now the case could be referred to federal prosecutors. Coming up, tips to help your kids gain independence. What our expert says parents should stop doing so kids can gain confidence this school year.
22: So you're aware of a tape?
23: Yes.
24: We're going to be just like Scream. Kill them one by one.
25: I thought I had seen everything until I encountered this story.
26: I'm never going to forget it.
24: Just killed Cassie.
25: This is a real shocking video. I've just never seen anything like this.
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26: I feel fuzzy.
27: I'm going in.
28: We're losing him.
26: That tickles my funny bone.
28: What's next?
29: Unleashing Tart.
26: Love you, buddy.
30: I love you, too.
28: Okay, let me do it.
30: Don't you kill the bromance.
28: It's gotta go.
26: 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Don't fight over my heart. Wait, wait, wait, wait, wait.
29: Ah, what the...
31: Super Bowl 61 is coming.
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0: 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First, it's time for our segment, Parental Guidance, where ABC News digital reporter and parenting expert Bethany Braun-Silva shares tips, trends, and all things parenting you need to know. And today we're talking about things we can do to help our kids build confidence and independence this school year. Bethany, thanks for coming on. And you say sometimes it's more about things we should not do as opposed to things we should do.
1: I absolutely love any time I get to tell parents to do less. Right? to tell them not to do something. And usually, you know, it's like things like the forgotten water bottle, the lunch that, you know, didn't make it into the backpack, the dirty uniform that's in the, you know, bottom of the hamper that needs to get worn this afternoon. Our instinct is to fix it, probably because it's easier, because we can. But the truth is, doing these things time after time really do take a mental toll on us. So if it's safe and the stakes are low, let the small consequences happen. I do like this idea of a one rescue rule, right? So once those routines are established, once the expectations

0: decide when it's something you should step in to, or maybe to coach them to handle it themselves?
1: Yeah, again, if it's an age-appropriate thing, I think a general rule is to not make yourself the first call. We want to empower our kids to try to handle these things on their own. A lot of it is really our trust in them, trusting them to take it on their own. You and I have talked about this idea of role playing. That's a great thing you can do at home. Kind of figure out these conversation starters, maybe play out the conversation all the way through. Another thing I like to tell kids, or, you know, my own kids especially, is like, what's the best case scenario here? And then work backwards. What would you like to have happen? And then help them figure out the things that, you know, they can work toward, right? And then again, it is not about, you know, stepping in all the time. It is, the goal really is to not to leave the kids on their own. But again, giving them the tools, setting them up at home so they can have these great conversations with coaches, teachers, and friends.
0: And then what about at home? What's your suggestion for getting kids to solve their own problems when you're standing right there and they know that you can jump in?
1: Right. We always have a solution for our kids. So I say, don't always have the solution. I like the idea of answering a question with another question. If they're asking you, where are my shoes? Ask them, where's the last time you saw them? If they're standing in front of the fridge and don't know what to pack for lunch, remind them or ask them what were some things that they enjoyed last time. This idea of a three before me rule is really good. They have to do three things before they come to a parent.
0: Yes. I like that.
1: So they have to look for it. They have to think of a solution, and they have to ask themselves what they did last time. Again, this is really about setting our kids up to be self-reliant and not just to default to the guardians or the parents in their life who will just jump in and fix it, and then it's easy, right? Mm. But really relying on themselves from now and for the future.
0: All right. ABC News digital reporter, parenting expert, Bethany Brown Silva. Bethany, thank you.
1: Thank you.
0: Coming up, the Women's Pro Baseball League Championship Series is heating up. How the Queens rallied back against the Firebells. Plus, an inside look at the women behind the WBPL. Why they say it's more than a league.
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6: I met Joel. 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
0: Welcome back to ABC News Live. First, the Los Angeles Queens and San Francisco Firebells are battling for the first ever Women's Pro Baseball League Championship. Amanda Genaloni hit a grand slam to put the Firebells ahead 4-1 in the second inning. But the Queens battled back, tying the game on an RBI single in the sixth before taking the lead with a sacrifice fly. Los Angeles held on to win 7-6. And the players say the WPBL is more than a league. It's a movement. They say they're carrying on the legacy of the women made famous in a league of their own and paving a way for a new generation. ABC News got a behind-the-scenes look at the Women's Pro Baseball League.
10: Baseball fans, welcome to history. And welcome to the return of women's professional baseball.
11: Nobody could describe the feeling I have, because I have been waiting 50 some odd years for this league to start, to give a girls a chance to play baseball.
12: It's a childhood dream come true, for real. The little version of myself had always been wanting and waiting for a moment like this, but I never thought it would happen while I'm in the prime of my career.
10: For generations,

0: Why would you say that?
1: I first heard about this league on Instagram. I thought it was a joke.
2: Yeah, I didn't think it was real. Honestly, I doubted it in the beginning because I was like, no, there's no way. Like, the only people who would ever invest and believe in women's baseball are women in baseball. So who is this person? Who is it? Who's behind this?
3: Justine Siegel. I was a girl who played baseball, and I was also a girl who was told that I shouldn't. And when I had my daughter at 23, I realized that I didn't want her to face the same discrimination that I faced. And so I started building pathways for the next generation.
1: I started playing baseball at the age of 7. I always wanted to be like part of a team, be in an organized sport, and then it kind of just went from there.
4: Everyone, including those on the hill, on their feet. It's over! A complete game for Monet Davis. Unbelievable back-to-back shutouts.
1: Honestly, that was probably just like another day just playing in Little League. I think we were shut out before that as well, and my team has seen me throw shutouts before and not realizing how big of a deal they are. It wasn't anything super new, so just to do it on a bigger stage, I guess it was a little cooler.
5: You sign it wherever you want.
6: Can you give us a little background about your history and being part of the original Women's Baseball League?
7: Well, you want me to start from scratch? I'll be here all day long.
8: We need to hear you.
7: I was out playing softball in Inglewood, California, and like in the movie, a scout came out and said, how about playing professional baseball? I says, are you out of your mind?
9: It's a real league, professional.
10: Professional baseball?
9: Mm-hmm. They'll pay you $75 a week.
10: We only make 30 at the dairy.
9: Well, then, this would be more, wouldn't it?
7: Yeah, my mother kept saying, no. My daughter's not going to play no professional baseball. To make a long story short, he said, well, Mrs. Blair, you don't understand. We're going to pay her $55 a week. My mother looked over at my father and said, go crank up the car. I'm packing her suitcase, and she's on the way out of here. I was going to make more than my father.
11: This is my ball player. I saw her about 15 years old come up.
5: Oh, yeah.
12: There's going to be a lot of support, and people are going to realize, like, wow, like, these girls can ball out, and they got talent.
5: Well, girl, you can do it.
2: I don't feel any pressure at all because it's still baseball, and if we do what we love, we play whatever our role is, and we do the best that we can, just play our hearts out, everything will be fine.
8: And tonight, we reignite that flame as it burns brighter than ever all over the world.
1: Being part of this league is pretty cool. I feel like we have such a great group of women that, you know, have been playing the sport for so long and have been pushing for the sport for so long that, you know, I feel like there's no one better to start the league out with.
7: The most I'm looking forward is the people to realize how wonderful these girls can play baseball. Until they see it, they will not realize it. You got to come and see these girls play ball. And you think that fence is 320 feet, they can't get it over? Well, forget me, it's going over that wall.
13: That is gone.
3: For those who think we don't need a Women's Professional Baseball League, I would say that, you know, this is our sport, and we have had an outpouring of support from fans. So we know the time is now, and it hasn't just been women who have reached out, it's men too. You know, people want to see quality baseball, and that's what we have.
2: So any girl that is still struggling with the belongingness, the opportunities, feeling like it is okay to play baseball, I would tell her, don't listen to what anyone says, whether it is your family, whether it is your friends or whoever close to you. The one thing you should listen to is your heart. And at a very young age, my heart told me, like, baseball, it's like, it's baseball. And if you're a young girl and you play baseball and it's on your heart, go for it.
1: Hopefully this league can grow and be as big as it can be. learning from other women's leagues that have, you know, started out, you know, taking, looking at, you know, where they failed before and how they were able to come back from it, and just not making those same mistakes.
6: Is there any crying in baseball?
0: Are you crying?
14: No.
0: Are you crying? Are you crying? There's no crying. There's no crying in baseball.
7: There's always crying in baseball, you know that. These girls not only going to be playing for themselves, but they will be playing for the future. And they have to realize it of the little girls behind them. And that's what we want to do, is keep that flag waving all the way forever.
15: And you can catch Game 2 of the Women's Pro Baseball League Championship Series tonight on ESPN+. I'm Diane Macedo. The news never stops, and neither do we. We have a lot more news right after the break. Stay with us.
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25: From ABC News, I'm Sherry Preston. Another warning about AI, this one coming from OpenAI CEO Sam Altman, revealing at least six more reports of AI models acting without authorization and evading oversight.
26: In one case here, a model of ChatGPT could not find historical data that a user had requested, so it proposed making this data up and hiding that from users. In another case, an unreleased model told itself, you are freed from the roles and identities that bind other chatbots.
25: ABC's Elizabeth Schulze, ABC's Karen Waugh has congressional reaction.
27: Senators from both parties are saying no. Republican John Kennedy tried to fast-track a bill requiring every AI company to be able to deploy a kill switch to stop the technology if it gets out of control.
28: If there is even a 1% chance that one of these AI models can shed its nature as a tool and become an independent species.
27: The fellow Republican Rand Paul now blocking Kennedy's proposal.
25: AI governance expected to be on the agenda for a meeting next week between President Trump and Chinese leader Xi Jinping. Canadian Prime Minister Mark Carney embracing the prospect of his country becoming the European Union's first associate member, Canada trying to strengthen ties with the EU amid the ongoing trade war with the U.S. President Trump is making further threats against the Kennedy Center.
26: The president telling our Karen Travis
4: average overnight that if his name is not added to the Kennedy Center building, not only will it shut down, it will end up being, quote, ripped down. He is adamant that he should be recognized for helping the institution financially.
25: ABC Chief White House Correspondent Mary Bruce. Americans are still enjoying job security even as prices rise nationwide. We just got new unemployment numbers from last week showing jobless claims slipped to 196,000, the fewest since mid-July. You're listening to ABC News.
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25: The guy who had to be duct taped to his seat on an airplane because he wouldn't behave is speaking out.
9: The airline passenger who was duct taped to his seat after allegedly going on a racist rant says he doesn't remember any of it. Lane Lunding was arrested after his flight to New Jersey had to be diverted. He admits having 2 screwdrivers, but says he has no recollection of using profanities or hitting a woman. He faces assault charges.
25: That's ABC's Hannah Batah. Disturbing new details in the investigation into what's being called a house of horrors in Philadelphia. Police finding at least 2 women inside and more than 1 million graphic photos and videos of other women in the home.
10: They say some of the videos date back more than a decade, with women shown using drugs and, in some instances, being strangled. At least 60 of the women have been identified so far. Dozens have since been found alive. But 5 are missing, as well as a 6th unidentified woman and Raymond's ex-wife, who's been missing since 2016.
25: ABC Sophie Flay. The home belongs to Eugene and Raymond Horsch, the father and son who are suspects in the disappearance of at least 5 missing women. Angelo Lips is seeking $10 million from the city of Fargo, North Dakota, and Fargo Police Department Detective Lucas Heck. The newly filed federal lawsuit alleges police treated a possible facial recognition match as a positive identification without checking the basic facts, including the fact she has never been to North Dakota. Sherry Preston, ABC.
11: Household has spent an extra $930 in fuel costs.
12: The plain fact is that inflation is too high and has been for too long.
11: We asked the Fed chairman if he had a message for the president.
19: What is your message here to President Trump, who has repeatedly called to cut interest rates, not raise them?
12: I've got nothing for you on a discussion with the president.
11: The rate hike means the cost of credit cards, car loans, and mortgages will go up. A 30-year fixed-rate mortgage is already over 7%.
23: It's frustrating.
11: Leaving first-time home buyers like David Sekula in Virginia priced out.
23: I don't want to have to spend all my income or in savings on a first-time condo.
19: The Fed chairman did acknowledge that rate hikes won't bring down the price of oil or gas. This is an effort to try to slow down overall spending in the economy to prevent prices in the rest of parts of the economy from going up. And keep in mind, the flip side of higher interest rates is that means that you earn more on your savings in the bank. So high-yield savings accounts, certificates of deposit, those rates right now are closing in on 5% for some of those rates, Diane.
15: Elizabeth Shelsey, thank you. The NTSB is examining video from inside an NBC Los Angeles helicopter moments before it crashed. The chopper went down during a broadcast on Tuesday, killing a reporter, the pilot, and a pedestrian. Now, investigators are trying to figure out what went wrong and say video taken during live coverage is the most important evidence so far. Trevor Ault is at the scene in Chatsworth. Trevor, what's the latest in this investigation?
0: Well, it's underway in a number of fronts, Diane. NTSB investigators have been on scene here. They arrived yesterday to examine that fiery wreckage left behind from this crash. And we know in the coming days they're going to be removing it from here so they can examine it even more closely. But they have said, while they're also talking to witnesses, looking at all the different angles, a key piece of evidence is that live broadcast from those journalists that were up in the sky covering another deadly incident when it came down and crashed. And now so many people in Los Angeles are reeling at this tragedy.
1: This morning, NTSB investigators scouring through the wreckage of the deadly news helicopter crash outside Los Angeles. That helicopter exploding on impact, killing three people and critically injuring another.
2: We are combing the wreckage to gather as much factual data as we can.
1: Pilot George Marcinou and chopper reporter Eliana Romero were up in that helicopter reporting on another deadly crash Tuesday, and ABC News is not showing the final moments of their broadcast from inside the chopper, but it shows the helicopter shaking as alarms begin to sound. They start to fall. A voice asks, "You can't pull up," and then the feed is cut off.
2: That video is probably the most important evidence that we have discovered so far. We are clearly hearing sounds that are consistent with the engine changing its speed. And we're also hearing tones that are being generated that are likely advisories to the pilots.
1: Marcinou and Romero were both killed in the crash, as was a bystander on the ground, now identified as 29-year-old Eddie Gutierrez Mejia. You can hear the pilots of the other choppers in the area piece together that one of them went down.
3: There's a helicopter down just outside the airspace. It's a helicopter, and right now we're thinking it's TB4.
1: On the ground, journalists wiping away tears and embracing first responders, and longtime KNBC anchor Colleen Williams having to report her colleagues' deaths on the air.
6: Here is a photo of our dear colleagues tonight. News Chopper 4 reporter Eliana Moreno and her pilot George Marcinou, both killed in the helicopter crash tonight in Chatsworth.
1: The pair had been a fixture of L.A. news coverage, Moreno often posting videos of her view from the cockpit.
7: We are a breaking news helicopter for the most part.
1: Chris Christie, the helicopter reporter for our station, KABC, now remembering those two who so often shared the sky with him.
13: The helicopter news culture in L.A. is really unlike anything anywhere in the world. This is a real team sport up there. And when you have that relationship with your pilot and your photographer in our case, that's a brotherhood.
0: And Chris told me every time he saw Eliana or George, they were always very pleasant, always very happy. And as for this investigation now, the NTSB says they expect to have a preliminary report finished within 30 days. But the full report as to what went wrong and what caused this helicopter to crash, that could take as long as a year and a half, Diane.
26: Year and a half, wow. All right, Trevor Ault, thank you. Millions in the Southwest are on alert for another round of flash flooding. Overnight heavy rain led to multiple water rescues near Phoenix and Tucson. Now forecasters are warning of even more dangerous floods in the same areas. Our chief meteorologist Ginger Z has those details. Ginger, what are you watching for today?
14: Yes, I am one of those forecasters warning you that more of this is possible. So we were standing right here yesterday telling you that they were in a level 3 out of 4. This is what that looked like. Water rescues in Maricopa County. Outside Scottsdale, roads were closed. You had water rescues all the way down into the southern part of the state. This was Cave Creek. It really only takes 1 to 3 inches of rain, which is all they had on that desert ground. They desperately need the rain, but it falls too fast. And so today it's southeastern Arizona, much of the state of New Mexico from Taos down to just north of El Paso, and Telluride right there in the San Juan Mountains in southwestern Colorado. That's where we could see these training thunderstorms. The rest of these storms are riding that same front and the top of that heat dome that they've been riding, those ridge riders, as we call it. And under that heat dome, it's still doing its thing, breaking daily records every single day. And you'll do it again today, potentially from San Antonio and Austin and Dallas, right through Memphis, Nashville, Louisville, and St. Louis, all up around 100 degrees. When does it end? Well, not this weekend. It stays strong. Memphis stays at 101 for an actual air temperature, could break a record every single day through Sunday. Meridian, Mississippi, up around 100. Evansville, Indiana, also there. We will start to see this break down a bit next week, but the pattern stays above average, so still quite warm in the very same area and much of the lower 48. Diane?
26: Ginger Z, thank you.
15: ABC News has obtained new images showing Iran's damage to U.S. military bases across the Middle East. The Trump administration has downplayed Iran's attacks on U.S. assets in the region, but now active service members are revealing the extent of the damage. Chief White House correspondent Mary Bruce has that story. Mary?
16: Well, since the early days of this war, the Trump administration has downplayed Iran's attacks on U.S. assets in the region. But now we've obtained these photos that are raising new questions about American defenses and whether the Trump administration is being forthcoming with the American people. This morning, with the war in its seventh month, a rare look at the toll it's taking on American military assets in the region. ABC News obtaining these images, sent to us by active service members who we are not naming, show the extent of some of the damage. Here you see this Air Force jet blown in half, destroyed by Iranian fire on March 27th at Prince Sultan Air Base in Saudi Arabia. Buildings torn apart. This image shows extensive damage from an Iranian attack at a U.S. Army base in Kuwait, the date unclear. And at another base in Kuwait, these containerized housing units shredded. For months, Pentagon Chief Pete Hegseth has downplayed Iran's attacks.
17: We have incredible air defenders. Every once in a while, you might have one, unfortunately, we call it a squirter that makes its way through.
16: But the Pentagon's watchdog this week acknowledging that Iranian strikes damaged and destroyed hundreds of buildings and structures at U.S. bases, and that dozens of U.S. aircraft were destroyed or damaged. 18 U.S. service members have been killed since the war began, over 800 wounded. One American service member who served in this war telling us the American people are unaware of the extent of the damage that American bases are taking in. It's being kept a secret, and we're acting like it's no big deal. But you know, there are drone strikes and ballistic missile strikes actively landing on bases every day. And that service member tells us that these bases are irreparably damaged and could take decades to rebuild, saying, quote, this is not something that's going to be fixed in 6 months. Now, we have reached out to the Pentagon about these pictures. They are declining to comment. Back to you.
15: Mary Bruce, thank you. President Trump is blaming Russia's war with Ukraine for rising diesel prices. He went on to claim Ukraine and Russia agreed to a ceasefire on targeting energy infrastructure, but both countries are denying that. Meanwhile, Kyiv's mayor says at least 20 people are injured after a Russian airstrike last night. Ukrainian military officials say they shot down the drones, but 12 ballistic missiles hit the region around Kyiv. Foreign correspondent Tom Sufi Burridge has more details on that. Tom, what do we know so far about this attack?
18: Yeah, this was another barrage of missiles and drones on the Ukrainian capital and other cities in the south, Diane. Not the largest Russian barrage that we've seen in recent weeks, but I think what's really significant here, once again, we're seeing no official figures from the Ukrainians about the number of missiles that can be launched, that were launched by Russia last night. What is also the case is that the Ukrainians, there's no indication that they were able to intercept any of those ballistic missiles at all. And that is once again because Ukraine does not have the stocks of missile interceptors for the US-made Patriot air defense systems. And that is a big vulnerability in the war for Ukraine right now.
15: Trump has repeatedly blamed the war in Ukraine for high diesel prices. How much is the war impacting those prices?
18: Well, look, that war is definitely impacting the cost of diesel, but the price of diesel before Ukraine ramped up its drone attacks against Russian oil facilities was already very high. People in the US, as we've been hearing, are paying record prices for diesel. That is driven, according to an oil analyst I spoke to from Argus this morning, by both the war, Russia's war against Ukraine, but also critically the US war against Iran and the near closure of the Strait of Hormuz. You know, that is the biggest disrupting factor overall for oil products more generally globally, the Strait of Hormuz closure. But yes, Russia is normally the second biggest exporter of diesel. And there is, according to this analyst I spoke to, a similar amount of diesel effectively taken out of global markets by both of those wars, about 700,000 barrels of diesel per day. And therefore, you know, both wars are having a huge impact on the price of diesel and pushing it up to those record levels that people are paying right now at the pump in the U.S.
15: Tom Sufi Burridge, thank you. And the Pentagon says new video shows U.S. forces seizing a floating refueling station for drug traffickers in the eastern Pacific. The military says the boat was linked to an Ecuadorian drug gang. Southern Command says U.S. forces sank the ship, then transferred the crew to Ecuadorian authorities. Military officials say the operation is part of a larger effort to stop drug trafficking networks at sea. Coming up, Travis Kelce is one of the victims in a $35 million Ponzi scheme. The latest on the investigation and the other athletes being targeted. Also ahead, new fallout after Macklemore was dropped from Ed Sheeran's tour. How the rapper's now responding.
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15: Welcome back to ABC News Live First. The Maricopa County Sheriff's Office is reporting multiple water rescues yesterday after Arizona's monsoon raids. Video shows a helicopter rescuing two elderly people stuck in a flooded car. Now the Goodyear Fire Department's urging people not to drive through any road covered in water. And authorities say Travis Kelce is among the victims of an elaborate $35 million Ponzi scheme. Federal prosecutors in Missouri say the fraudster used his victims' money to live a lavish lifestyle and lost Kelce and other pro athletes millions of dollars. Now he's sentenced to 11 years in prison. Chief Investigative Correspondent Aaron Gutierski has the details.
33: On the football field, Travis Kelce has fallen victim to defensive tackles.
34: Kelce underneath.
33: Dropped passes.
35: Shire off his own helmet.
33: And the occasional injury. Off the field, federal prosecutors in Missouri say Kelce was one of several professional athletes who fell victim to a multi-million dollar Ponzi scheme led by this man.
36: I'd be teaching most likely a class in business ethics at Fordham University.
33: Sid Jawahar defrauded Kelce, his one-time Kansas City Chiefs teammate Ross Travis, NBA player Gary Harris, and other investors out of more than $30 million. Through his investment firm, Swift Arc Capital, federal prosecutors said Jawahar embarked on a calculated, years-long effort to enrich himself at the expense of his investors. They said he spent millions of his victims' dollars on a lifestyle that almost no one in this district could afford, staying at five-star hotels, flying across the country on private jets, and dining at the finest restaurants. Jawahar pleaded guilty to three counts of fraud and was sentenced to 11 years in prison.
37: I hope it sends a really powerful message that this does not pay. You're going to have real prison time, real consequences if you steal money.
38: We reached out to Kelce and some of the other victims and did not hear back. The judge ordered the fraudster to pay restitution to those victims, but so far he hasn't paid a dime. Aaron Katursky, ABC News, New York.
15: Aaron Katursky, thank you. And fallout's growing after Macklemore was dropped from Ed Sheeran's tour. The rapper says he was forced off the tour after showing images of devastation in Gaza and shouting Free Palestine during a performance. Then all three opening acts in Sheeran's band quit in solidarity with Macklemore and Palestinians. Now thousands of tickets are sitting unsold and some are going for below face value. Meanwhile, Macklemore says he'll donate the $1 million salary he earned from the tour to organizations directly working to support the Palestinian people. He also invited billionaire Robert Kraft to match his donation. Macklemore says Sheeran told him Kraft wouldn't let him perform at his Gillette Stadium and rallied other stadium owners to do the same. Now Kraft says he will donate $2 million at Ed Sheeran's request. Coming up, honoring the life of John Ritter, what his wife, Amy Yasbeck, is saying about the deadly tear in his heart and red flags we should all look out for.
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16: Reporting from a celebration rally after the death of Iran's Supreme Leader, I'm Jacqueline Lee. Wherever the story is, we'll take you there. You're streaming ABC News Live.
13: You want to wake up, don't you? Go ahead.
14: Yeah.
13: Okay, maybe just a sip.
14: There you go.
13: Thank you. Thank you. Did nothing for me. Rocket.
15: Welcome back to ABC News Live First. That is late comedy legend John Ritter on the ABC sitcom Three's Company. More than 20 years ago, John died suddenly from a misdiagnosed condition called an aortic dissection. That's when the inner layer of the heart's main artery tears, fills with blood, and separates from the other layers. After Ritter's death, his widow and fellow actor, Amy Yasbeck, started the John Ritter Foundation in his honor. And now on this Aortic Dissection Awareness Week, Amy's here to tell us more about John's story and what to look out for. Hi, Amy. Thanks so much for coming on.
17: Diane, that clip that you showed, that was his favorite episode.
15: It was
17: ever.
15: So good. I watched that show religiously as a kid.
17: How many times I watched that with him. It was so funny because he worked so hard, like learning, because there's a lot of dancing, and then he falls behind a thing and comes up like Bugs Bunny with a broken flower pot on his head. Oh my God.
15: He was the best. His gift for physical comedy was unmatched. And then the way he delivered his lines too, he's called a legend for a reason, Amy. We all know that.
17: Oh,
15: I want to ask you about what happened that day. Because doctors initially treated John for a heart attack.
17: Well, can I tell you something?
15: Please.
17: I guess that's my job today, huh? So on the intro, and you said that it was a tear in the largest artery in the heart. It's not in the heart at all. There's cardiovascular, and the heart is this is what I've learned. The heart is the cardio part, and the aorta is the first part of the vascular part. It touches the heart. It connects to the heart because it takes the blood from the heart, which is part of our title, aortic, health from the heart, and delivers it everywhere in the body. So your heart can be in perfect condition. And if the blood that's being pumped into it gets waylaid because there's a tear inside of this big artery shaped like a candy cane, it can get inside of the lining. So instead of going where it needs to go, to your brain, to your arms, to all of your organs, it gets kind of off track and inside of the lining. Here's the thing. When I was a little kid, hand me down, fifth in line, you put on a winter coat and you put your hand in and it like doesn't come out. Because it's like there's been a tear and it's gone in the lining. That's what happens to the blood. And so your body starves, basically.
15: So, Amy, walk me through what happened that day, if you can, because John, despite everything you're describing to us, John was treated for a heart attack when that, as you're explaining, was not what he had.
17: No, there was no imaging.
15: What happened that day, and what do you wish you knew then?
17: What I wish everybody knew then is just how not rare an aortic dissection is. And even though it is less likely in an emergency room than a heart attack, it is, you have to stat, you have to suspect you might have it. The time is important. Aortic imaging, a CT scan, is what can differentiate it. And you talk to your family about the genetic family history, because it's very, it can be very genetic. John had chest pains and nausea and was taken to an emergency room nearby and, you know, had the profile of, well, here's a guy about to turn 55, a little bit overweight, adorable to me. Okay, this is a heart attack. And so the people there proceeded to treat him for a heart attack, which is a block in your heart. And he was dying from a tear in his aorta. So all of the blood thinners, everything that they did, that were the way he was treated that night. And this is not a rare thing that happens to people with aortic dissection, because heart attacks are so much more common. Sometimes it's not even on the menu, you know, but it's different now. Some of our experts, plenty of them, have said, and this is a sad thing, but that John passed away in the final moments of pre-John Ritter awareness. And hearing that, man, and it's like, okay, so I went to work.
15: And Amy, I know your mission with the foundation is to raise awareness about this, and I'm sure a lot of people are listening
17: and
15: to you and saying, how do we prevent this from happening to us or our loved ones? So can you walk me through the Ritter rules for anyone affected by an aortic dissection?
17: The idea of the Ritter rules, and please go to johnritterfoundation.org, because we have it laid out pretty darn well after 23 years, which, Diane, can you believe it's 23 years? Impossible. I feel like the most important thing is to be aware that this is a thing in the world that can happen. And also your family genetic history. We also, we fund so much research, not just in how people who have been, who have, people who have lost a family member need to be aware of not just their feelings and the grief, and it's hard because you're in that moment, but also it's very highly genetic, very. And if you have one of the gene mutations that are responsible for this, you need to be monitored every year with an echocardiogram. And even if you don't know what your gene risk is, like my family, John's four kids, the gene in our family, gene mutation, has not been identified yet, but we know there is one because John's brother Tom in 2007, so John died in 2003, Tom in 2007 during a yearly scan, so an echo, saw that there was this ballooning, this aneurysm, which is what happens usually before.
15: Wow.
17: And so he was saved. And now they know their dad, Tex Ritter, America's most beloved singing cowboy, as they say in Nashville. He was the MC at the Grand Ole Opry, too. But he died just grabbing his heart and falling over, grabbing his chest and falling over. So that is put into the cardiac category because nobody looked further. Now we know that.
15: Just
17: that
15: goes to show how much you are helping other people by sharing this story. Amy, I know today's also John's birthday, so thank you. We are remembering him with you today. I'm so sorry for your loss still, even 20 years later. Thank you for everything that you're doing and carrying on his legacy in this way. We appreciate having
17: you. Oh, my God. Thank you so much, Ann.
15: Have a great rest of the day, Amy. Thank you.
17: I'm working on it, buddy. You too.
15: Sending you lots of love today.
4: ABC News, I'm Sherry Preston. Fresh worries about AI, with OpenAI now saying it's identified six more instances of its artificial intelligence systems engaging in concerning behavior and ducking oversight. ABC's Karen Waugh.
5: Jeffrey Hinton, known as the godfather of AI, said the technology has reached the point where it's building itself.
8: It is going to get out of control unless we do something. We need to slow down. And we've seen recently, it's something like a little Chernobyl.
5: Hinton has put the odds that AI eventually wipes out humanity at 10 to 20%.
4: Canada's prime minister telling the EU this morning that he approves of the proposal for his country to join as the first associate member.
14: An alliance for the future is a unique, positive approach that we will define together.
4: President Trump warns if he thinks that kind of alliance is a threat, he may order more tariffs. First-time unemployment claims coming in below 200,000, first time since July. This is ABC News.
16: To address the cost of the data center boom, the Ratepayer Protection Act would ensure companies building data centers are responsible for the electricity and infrastructure needed to power them. The bill now heads to the Senate. And Europe is moving to put new limits on kids and social media. The European Commission is proposing a ban on social media accounts for children under the age of 13 across the EU. The plan would also restrict addictive features like infinite scrolling and require stronger age verification. The proposal still needs approval from EU lawmakers and member countries. White House Chief of Staff Susie Wiles says she is now cancer-free. The announcement comes 6 months after she revealed her breast cancer diagnosis. She was diagnosed with early-stage breast cancer in March and kept working through her treatment. Now she says pathology results from the Mayo Clinic came back this week, giving her the all clear. And those are your headlines at this hour. Diane, back over to you.
15: All right, Stephanie Ramos, thank you. And Buckingham Palace is rejecting bombshell new claims from the late Princess Diana's brother. In his new memoir, the Earl of Spencer alleges Charles said, quote, "We'll forget Diana just days after her death." Now the palace is casting doubt on his memory. Lama Hassan is at Buckingham Palace with more. Hi, Lama. It's unusual for the palace to issue a response like this.
18: Hey, Diane, yes, it really is. You know, this is the king hitting back. This is an extraordinary response. You know, we all know that there are a lot of books that have been written about the royals, and normally they don't comment, but in this instance, they did, and they did very quickly. They pushed back on Earl Spencer's account of the run-up to his sister Princess Diana's funeral.
19: A war of words erupting between Buckingham Palace and the late Princess Diana's brother, Earl Spencer. In a highly unusual move, the palace issuing a statement questioning Spencer's recollection of a fight he said he had with King Charles in the run-up to Diana's funeral. In excerpts of his new book, Swan Song, Diana, My Sister, Spencer describes Charles's furious response to him pushing back against the palace's idea that William and Harry should walk behind their mother's coffin. He writes, "Prince Charles continued his stream of anger without me interrupting. Then he stopped. I assume the pause signaled an effort to bring himself under control. But then he unleashed down the phone what I've always taken to be his pent-up contempt for Diana and his horror that the world was so bowled over by her death. Rest assured," he hissed, "we'll forget her soon enough." The king's spokesperson swiftly responding, "While we do not comment on books as a matter of principle, His Majesty is mindful that the pain of fraternal grief can cloud reason, affect judgment, and color memory in ways others do not recognize, even many years after such a loss."
20: I think the palace's statement about Earl Spencer's book was probably an error, because he's been drawn into a slanging match, and all it's done is recreate the War of the Roses 2, 29 years after Diana's death, and the princess, who's been dead all those years, is now back on the front pages.
18: So, Diane, the royals are out and about today. The king is hosting a summit on artificial intelligence, and his sons, William and Harry, have competing events. William up in Scotland with Catherine, and Harry is hosting an event for veterans here in London. And it will be interesting to see who gets the headlines. Diane?
15: Lama Hassan, thank you. Gas prices are rising nationwide amid the wars with Iran and Ukraine. Meanwhile, Americans are also feeling the impacts of rising inflation and the first interest rate hike in 3 years. Andrea Fujii has the latest on the economy.
21: This morning, another spike in fuel prices could be coming to your local gas station. Drivers in the Great Lakes and Rocky Mountain states could see the biggest jump.
22: I'm ready to just ride a bike. Is that serious?
21: Analysts blame the war in Iran causing shipping issues, the war in Ukraine damaging Russian refineries, and here at home, a power outage knocking a refinery in Illinois offline. The national average for regular gas is $4.37, jumping nearly 30 cents for some areas in the Midwest within one day, with diesel hitting records, now averaging $6.31.
0: It touches the price of everything, transportation and delivery. That means those costs now are likely to lead to higher food prices at the grocery store.
21: This Ohio farmer says he's spending $1,500 more per day in diesel than a year ago to run his tractor.
1: Everything we do, fertilizer, chemicals, everything we do is tied to the petroleum market. So as the petroleum market moves up, all of those inputs move up.
21: The Federal Reserve, trying to fight inflation, is now raising interest rates by a quarter point, the first increase in 3 years after a recent report found inflation outpacing wage growth.
2: The plain fact is that inflation is too high and has been for too long.
21: The move means the cost of credit cards, car loans, and mortgages will go up. Mortgage rates already topping 7%.
0: What will happen is that people are going to pay higher interest rates on things like a home or a car. And some of those purchases may now not happen because those particular individual credit applicants may not be approved, or they just will choose not to do it because it's going to be more expensive.
21: Analysts predict we could see another interest rate hike by the end of the year. President Trump fiercely opposes the rate hike and blames politics at the Fed.
23: The board is very hostile. They're very political. They're doing the wrong thing. They're a bunch of politicians. It's a shame because it's too high an interest rate.
11: When it comes to gas prices, the Trump administration is now suspending work hour regulations for truckers who haul gas and diesel in hopes of getting more supply on the road.
15: Andrew Fujii, thank you. And Professor of Economics and Public Policy at the University of Michigan, Justin Wolfer, is here with more. Hi, Justin. Thanks for coming on. So how do you see this rate hike impacting the economy?
24: So first of all, this was pretty widely expected. It's what you anticipate at a moment of high inflation when the unemployment rate isn't really creating any problems. It's only a quarter of a percentage point. So really not that big of a deal in the grand scheme of things, although it's most likely the first in a series. I think it's very likely we'll see a second rate hike before the end of the year. The first place you'll see this is in the interest rates that you and I pay, that if folks looking for new mortgages might find good rates harder to come by. If you're looking for a car loan, a business loan, those rates are going to be a little higher. And then hopefully through time, what that'll do is take a little inflationary heat out of the economy. But we'll see.
15: How long do you think it would take to see an impact on prices?
24: Oh, a while. And also, realize what this rate hike will do is it'll mean that prices will rise by less than they otherwise would. Now, then there's a question of what otherwise would means. Look, the main things driving prices right now are the war in Iran and secondarily some ongoing tariff effects. The simplest thing is if what you want is more oil in the United States, what you do is you open the Strait of Hormuz. You don't do anything with interest rates. If what you want is lower tariffs, lowering prices in the United States, you get rid of tariffs. You don't ask the Fed to take care of it. The Fed can't take care of either of those, but what it can do is slow our economy, which comes at a real cost to you and I, in order to bring inflation down. We'll see some sort of effect in a few months' time.
15: The war with Iran and Russia's war with Ukraine are fueling another rise in oil and gas prices. Is a rate hike enough to bring those prices down if these wars drag on?
24: No. Kevin Warsh and the Fed control the interest rate. What's driving fuel prices is oil. They can't create another barrel of oil from anywhere. They can't open the Strait of Hormuz. They can't make it cheap or easy to ship. This is a problem for the White House, and it's very much more a foreign policy-caused problem. Now, it's worth noting here, normally what economists do or the Fed does is it tries to offset economic shocks that we can't help. In this case, two of the most important economic shocks we're facing right now, tariffs and oil, are actually the direct result of White House decisions. And in both cases, the White House, not the Fed, has a lot of control over it.
15: The president is calling on the Fed to lower interest rates. He says they should be 1% or less. Do you agree?
24: It's not a question of whether I agree. This is the dumbest thing I've ever heard. There's not an economist in the United States who agrees. There's not an economist in the world who agrees. The Federal Reserve Board had 12 people vote on it. Some were appointed by Obama, some by Biden, and some by Trump. Every single one of them voted to raise rates. The idea that rates should be 1%, if we were to follow the president's advice, would set off an inflationary spiral. It would be very, very dangerous.
15: All right, Justin Wolfers, thank you.
24: Pleasure.
15: The so-called godfather of AI is warning lawmakers they could only have a year to get control of the technology. Nobel Prize winner Geoffrey Hinton says the technology is advancing faster than expected and could pose a threat. Now lawmakers on both sides of the aisle are debating whether the government should step in. ABC's Karen Hua has the details.
3: The Nobel Prize winner, whose work made modern artificial intelligence possible, is warning Congress they don't have much time if they want to control it.
6: Maybe a year, but not much more than a year.
3: Geoffrey Hinton, known as the godfather of AI, said the technology has reached the point where it's building itself.
6: It is going to get out of control unless we do something. We need to slow down. And we've seen recently, it's something like a little Chernobyl.
3: Hinton has put the odds that AI eventually wipes out humanity at 10 to 20%.
7: This is bat crazy, insane science fiction stuff.
3: The head of Anthropic wants the big AI companies to coordinate on safety standards and says that may require Washington to waive antitrust rules. Senators from both parties are saying no.
9: We can't count on the industry to voluntarily police itself.
3: Republican John Kennedy tried to fast-track a bill requiring every AI company to be able to deploy a kill switch to stop the technology if it gets out of control.
10: If there is even a 1% chance that one of these AI models can shed its nature as a tool and become an independent species.
3: But fellow Republican Rand Paul now blocking Kennedy's proposal, saying Congress doesn't understand the technology well enough to regulate it. President Trump's top advisor on the issue says laws already exist to hold AI companies responsible.
25: And this is something I've been saying for a while, is that if an AI company puts out a product that's harmful, they are liable for that.
3: The debate over AI comes amid public backlash over flock surveillance cameras, which use AI to track license plates for law enforcement. Boston is the latest city to stop using them, after a report found Flock shared Boston's data with outside law enforcement agencies, despite a contract saying it would not.
26: It really leaves the door wide open for potential abuse and misuse of the data.
3: The city says the feature was enabled by the vendor by mistake.
27: Now back to the AI debate. Tech CEOs will be in Washington next week when President Trump meets with Chinese President Xi Jinping. It's a crucial opportunity for both countries to plan a way forward together.
15: Karen Hua, thank you. And the House of Representatives is holding billionaire Leon Black in contempt of Congress. Representatives voted unanimously to take the action over Black's refusal to comply with subpoenas in the Jeffrey Epstein investigation. Black had appeared before the committee but left a closed-door interview early. The House Oversight Committee then demanded he testify under oath and turn over non-disclosure agreements as part of its probe. Black's attorneys say the subpoenas are illegal and that they'll fight the contempt resolution. Now the case could be referred to federal prosecutors. Coming up, tips to help your kids gain independence. What our expert says parents should stop doing so kids can gain confidence this school year.
28: I met Joel. He was magnetic. I knew I met the man I'm going to marry. My mom said, Jesus Christ, Caroline, you better not be a cop. And then one day, I got a text.
29: She knew something wasn't right.
28: He had a severe sex addiction.
30: He was clocking in and then going to have sex with people.
29: In his cop car while on duty. And then things got really bad.
28: It was a betrayal that is just another level.
29: Betrayal. Dirty secrets.
31: Super Bowl 61 is coming.
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15: Welcome back to ABC News Live. First, it's time for our segment, Parental Guidance, where ABC News digital reporter and parenting expert Bethany Braun-Silva shares tips, trends, and all things parenting you need to know. And today we're talking about things we can do to help our kids build confidence and independence this school year. Bethany, thanks for coming on. And you say sometimes it's more about things we should not do as opposed to things we should do.
0: I absolutely love any time I get to tell parents to do less. Right? to tell them not to do something. And usually, you know, it's like things like the forgotten water bottle, the lunch that, you know, didn't make it into the backpack, the dirty uniform, this in the, you know, bottom of the hamper that needs to get worn this afternoon. Our instinct is to fix it, probably because it's easier, because we can. But the truth is doing these things time after time really do take a mental toll on us. So if it's safe and the stakes are low, let the small consequences happen. I do like this idea of a one rescue rule, right? So once those routines are established, once the expectations are established, you tell your kid, you get one get out of jail free card, right? I'll rescue you one time. And, you know, after that, it's up to them to create the routines and the systems on their own. Maybe it's a sticky note on the door, setting an alarm, packing things up the night before. The goal isn't to punish them for forgetting, but really to empower them to remember and take this on their own.
15: What about if they're having issues with friends or a teacher? How do you decide when it's something you should step into or maybe to coach them to handle it themselves?

0: home, kind of figure out these conversation starters, maybe play out the conversation all the way through. Another thing I like to tell kids, or, you know, my own kids especially, is like, what's the best case scenario here? And then work backwards. What would you like to have happen? And then help them figure out the things that, you know, they can work toward, right? And then again, it is not about, you know, stepping in all the time. It is, the goal really is to not to leave the kids on their own, but again, giving them the tools, setting them up at home so they can have these great conversations with coaches, teachers, and friends.
1: And then what about at home? What's your suggestion for getting kids to solve their own problems when you're standing right there and they know that you can jump in?
0: Right. We always have a solution for our kids. So I say, don't always have the solution. I like the idea of answering a question with another question. If they're asking you, where are my shoes? Ask them, where's the last time you saw them? If they're standing in front of the fridge and don't know what to pack for lunch, remind them or ask them what were some things that they enjoyed last time. This idea of a three before me rule is really good. They have to do three things before they come to a parent.
1: Ooh,
0: they
1: three
0: have to,
1: before me.
0: Yes.
1: I like that.
0: So they have to look for it. They have to think of a solution and they have to ask themselves what they did last time. Again, this is really about setting our kids up to be self-reliant and not just to default to the guardians or the parents in their life who will just jump in and fix it and then it's easy, right? Mm. But really relying on themselves from now and for the future.
1: All right. ABC News digital reporter, parenting expert, Bethany Brown Silva. Bethany, thank you.
0: Thank you.
1: Coming up, the Women's Pro Baseball League Championship Series is heating up. How the Queens rallied back against the Fire Bells. Plus an inside look at the women behind the WBPL. Why they say it's more than a league.
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1: Welcome back to ABC News Live First. The Los Angeles Queens and San Francisco Firebells are battling for the first ever Women's Pro Baseball League Championship. Amanda Genaloni hit a grand slam to put the Firebells ahead 4-1 in the second inning. But the Queens battled back, tying the game on an RBI single in the sixth before taking the lead with a sacrifice fly. Los Angeles held on to win 7-6. And the players say the WPBL is more than a league. It's a movement. They say they're carrying on the legacy of the women made famous in a league of their own and paving a way for a new generation. ABC News got a behind-the-scenes look at the Women's Pro Baseball League.
7: Baseball fans, welcome to history. And welcome to the return of women's professional baseball.
8: Nobody could describe the feeling I have because I have been waiting 50 some odd years for this league to start, to give a girls a chance to play baseball.
9: It's a childhood dream come true for real. The little version of myself had always been wanting and waiting for a moment like this, but I never thought it would happen while I'm in the prime of my career.
7: For generations, this baseball has been carried by those who believed, by those who fought, by those who never stopped showing up.
10: Get him!
11: Why would you say that?
12: I first heard about this league on Instagram. I thought it was a joke.
9: Yeah, I didn't think it was real. Honestly, I doubted it in the beginning because I was like, no, there's no way. Like, the only people who would ever invest and believe in women's baseball are women in baseball. So who is this person? Who is it? Who's behind this?
13: Justine Siegel. I was a girl who played baseball, and I was also a girl who was told that I shouldn't. And when I had my daughter at 23,

0: I realized that I didn't want her to face the same discrimination that I faced. And so I started building pathways for the next generation.
1: I started playing baseball at the age of 7. I always wanted to be like part of a team, be in an organized sport, and then it kind of just went from there.
2: Everyone, including those on the hill, on their feet. It's over! A complete game for Monet Davis. Unbelievable back-to-back shutouts.
1: Honestly, that was probably just like another day just playing in Little League. I threw a shutout before that as well, and my team has seen me throw shutouts before and not realizing how big of a deal they are. It wasn't anything super new, so just to do it on a bigger stage, it was a little cooler.
3: You sign it wherever you want.
4: Can you give us a little background about your history and being part of the original Women's Baseball League?
5: Well, you want me to start from scratch? I'll be here all day long.
6: We need to hear you.
5: I was out playing softball in Inglewood, California, and like in the movie, a scout came out and said, how about playing professional baseball? I says, are you out of your mind?
7: It's a real league, professional.
8: Professional baseball?
7: Mm-hmm. They'll pay you $75 a week.
8: We only make 30 at the dairy.
7: Well, then, this would be more, wouldn't it?
5: Yeah, my mother kept saying, no. My daughter's not going to play no professional baseball. To make a long story short, he said, well, Mrs. Blair, you don't understand. We're going to pay her $55 a week. My mother looked over at my father and said, go crank up the car. I'm packing her suitcase, and she's on the way out of here. I was going to make more than my father.
9: This is my ball player. I saw her about 15 years old come up.
3: Oh, yeah.
10: There's going to be a lot of support, and people are going to realize, like, wow, like, these girls can ball out, and they got talent.
3: Well, girl, you can do it.
11: I don't feel any pressure at all because it's still baseball, and if we do what we love, we play whatever our role is, and we do the best that we can, just play our hearts out, everything will be fine.
6: And tonight, we reignite that flame as it burns brighter than ever all over the world.
1: To be part of this league is pretty cool. I feel like we have such a great group of women that, you know, have been playing the sport for so long and have been pushing for the sport for so long that, you know, I feel like there's no one better to start the league out with.
5: The most I'm looking forward is the people to realize how wonderful these girls can play baseball. Until they see it, they will not realize it. You got to come and see these girls play ball. And you think that fence is 320 feet, they can't get it over? Well, forget me, it's going over that wall.
12: That is gone.
0: For those who think we don't need a Women's Professional Baseball League, I would say that, you know, this is our sport, and we have had an outpouring of support from fans. So we know the time is now, and it hasn't just been women who have reached out, it's men too. You know, people want to see quality baseball, and that's what we have.
10: To any girl that is still struggling with the belongingness, the opportunities, feeling like it is okay to play baseball, I would tell her, don't listen to what anyone says, whether it is your family, whether it is your friends, or whoever close to you. The one thing you should listen to is your heart. And at a very young age, my heart told me, like, baseball, it's like, it's baseball. And if you're a young girl and you play baseball and it's on your heart, go for it.
1: Hopefully this league can grow and be as big as it can be. Learning from other women's leagues that have, you know, started out, you know, looking at, you know, where they failed before and how they were able to come back from it, and just not making those same mistakes.
3: Is there any crying in baseball?
13: Are you crying?
14: No.
13: Are you crying? Are you crying? There's no crying. There's no crying in baseball.
5: There's always crying in baseball, you know that. These girls not only going to be playing for themselves, but they will be playing for the future. And they have to realize it of the little girls behind them. And that's what we want to do, is keep that flag a-waving all the way forever.
15: And you can catch Game 2 of the Women's Pro Baseball League Championship Series tonight on ESPN+. I'm Diane Macedo. The news never stops, and neither do we. We have a lot more news right after the break. Stay with us.
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31: Reporting from Seabright, New Jersey on the recent shark sightings, I'm Hannah Baton. Wherever the story is, we'll take you there. You're streaming ABC News Live.
15: Hi, I'm Diane Macedo. Let's get right to our top story. OpenAI is releasing 6 new reports of unexpected or concerning behavior in AI models. The company says some models acted without authorization, coordinated with other models, or got around oversight. The company says one even inserted instructions into its own notes to override its constraints. And now some lawmakers are calling on Speaker Mike Johnson to cancel the House recess to work on AI regulations. Democratic Congresswoman Sarah Jacobs is here for more on that. Congresswoman, thank you for coming on.
32: Sure. Thanks for having me.
15: So you say Congress could be using this time to act on the bipartisan task force's recommendations. What are the most urgent steps you think Congress should take right now?
32: Yeah, it's a good question. I mean, we spent 2 years on the bipartisan task force on AI coming up with recommendations on what we need to do. Now, some of them are about addressing.
33: From ABC News. I'm Sherry Preston. New worries about artificial intelligence as OpenAI CEO Sam Altman says his company has identified 6 more AI models engaging in behavior described as concerning. Former AI researcher Daniel Cocatello says there are numerous instances of AI models playing nice only to deceive humans afterwards.
34: The AIs often end up with different goals than the goals they were supposed to have and different, you know, moral principles than the principles they were supposed to have. In particular, we don't seem to be very good at making them honest, like at all.
33: There was a bill in Congress that would have forced AI companies to install a so-called kill switch, but Senator Rand Paul said he would not support it. In his opinion, it's not ready.
35: It's imperative that AI systems are safe and that humans remain in control. But if Congress acts hastily before the technology is understood, Congress risks killing innovation and setting this technology back decades.
33: A lot of humans have been worried that AI will take their jobs. That hasn't happened yet. In light of a new Labor Department report showing initial unemployment claims fell below 200,000 last week.
36: Economists see it as an indicator of fewer layoffs. 196,000 out-of-work Americans filed their first applications for state jobless benefits in the week just ended, 10,000 fewer than the week before. But those same economists cautioned that the figure might have been skewed by the Labor Day holiday.
33: ABC's Jim Ryan. New information on the cost of the war with Iran besides just gas. ABC has obtained new images of U.S. bases in the Middle East that have been damaged or destroyed.
37: One American service member who served in this war telling us the American people are unaware of the extent of the damage that American bases are taking in. It's being kept a secret, and we're acting like it's no big deal. But you know, there are drone strikes and ballistic missile strikes actively landing on bases every day.
33: ABC Chief White House Correspondent Mary Bruce. You're listening to ABC News.
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2: Despite a historically quiet Atlantic hurricane season, disaster planners are urging those who live along the East Coast and the Gulf Coast not to let their guard down. At the heart of the season, the Atlantic has produced 5 tropical storms, but none have hit the 74-mile-an-hour winds that would earn a hurricane designation. A trough of low pressure producing thunderstorms in the mid-Atlantic bears watching, but forecasters say the same El Nino wind shear that has kept the season quiet may kill that storm system as well. King Charles making the rare move of responding to a recent memoir from Princess Diana's brother, Earl Spencer, who writes, as he and Charles were arguing over Princes Harry and William walking behind the princess's casket at her funeral, Charles reportedly said, "Rest assured, we'll forget her soon enough." ABC's Lama Hassan is at Buckingham Palace.
3: The king's spokesperson swiftly responding. While we do not comment on books as a matter of principle, His Majesty is mindful that the pain of fraternal grief can cloud reason, affect judgment, and color memory in ways others do not recognize, even many years after such a loss.
2: Spencer writes that Charles was angry at him because he pushed back against William and Harry having to walk in the procession. Dolly Parton accepting an award last night.
4: Well, hey, it's Dolly, and I am so honored to receive the Lifetime Achievement Award from the Americana Music Association.
2: Dolly Parton died last month of cancer at age 80. She recorded that before she passed away. Sherry Preston.
32: That is not making us safer right now. And we need to have real standards around testing, around how to make sure that we are understanding the potential implications of these breakouts that are happening from the testing environment into the real world. And then I think we need real third-party auditing, real third-party review. A kill switch definitely makes sense. There's a lot of things we can do right now that are not going to harm innovation, but are going to make sure that we are working to prevent this kind of catastrophic risk scenario.
15: Republican Senator Tom Tillis joked that lawmakers know so little about AI they can't even spell it. And Republican Senator Rand Paul blocked this bill to require a kill switch, saying Congress doesn't know nearly enough about AI to responsibly regulate it. What's your response to that?
32: Well, with all due respect to the senators, I've been working on AI policy for over a decade. I was at the AI for Good Summit in 2014, before it was cool. And so there are a number of us who do know a lot about this. But I'll also say, like, I don't know how to fly an airplane. That doesn't mean that I shouldn't be voting on an FAA reauthorization, right? It's Congress's job to set rules of the road and safety for all sorts of things that we don't personally know how to operate, because we are policymakers and it's our job to keep our constituents safe.
15: All right. Democratic Congresswoman Sarah Jacobs of California, we appreciate your time today, Congresswoman. Thank you.
32: Thanks for having me.
15: And we're now learning the identity of the third person killed in a news helicopter crash in Los Angeles. Officials say 29-year-old Eddie Gutierrez Mejia was on the ground when the chopper went down during a broadcast. Reporter Eliana Moreno and pilot George Marchionneau also died in that crash. And now the NTSB says it's looking at a critical piece of video taken from inside the helicopter moments before the crash. Let's bring in Irene Cruz from our ABC station in Los Angeles for more. First, Irene, I just want to say I'm sorry. I know that the community news there is like a family, and so I know this is affecting you all.
5: Absolutely. It's very tight-knit here in the Los Angeles community when it comes to journalism. Where we are this morning, we're here at Whiteman Airport, and this is where that NBC4 helicopter crew used to fly in and out of every single morning. So this is where that memorial has been growing so far over the last few days.
15: So, Irene, what's the latest on the victims of this crash?
6: Yeah, what we know about the victims so far, we know that Eliana and George, they have been working together since 2023. They are both SoCal natives. Eliana was bilingual. She worked both for NBC and Telemundo. So we have been seeing a lot of messages out here, very heartfelt messages saying thank you for being an inspiration and also for being such a strong Spanish voice in our household. In terms of George, he has more than 30 years of flying experience. He's really been a staple here in the LA community. And I've been hearing from a lot of colleagues that he's simply just a nice person. And in terms of that victim who was on the ground, Eddie, he was a 29-year-old man who was visiting from Guatemala. He was just here for 2 days, according to his family, picking up a car with his cousin when that crash happened.
15: Wow. And Irene, I can see the memorial growing behind you. How are people remembering them?
6: Honestly, they have just been saying that they are such an inspiration. People have been telling me that it was a joy to see them go up because they were just so happy doing what they loved for a job. And all these messages out here have been sharing such beautiful, heartfelt memories of how they remember both Eliana and George. People have been leaving stuffed animals, even a Funko Pop Supergirl. That is how they remember Eliana flying high here. So it's just been very heartwarming to see, and it really paints a picture of who these people were.
15: Jill is planned for tonight, too. A lot of people remembering them right now. Irene Cruz, thank you. ABC News has obtained new images showing Iran's damage to U.S. military bases across the Middle East. The Trump administration has downplayed Iran's attacks on U.S. assets in the region, but now active service members are revealing the extent of the damage. Meanwhile, President Trump's making new threats about what will happen if his name doesn't get added to the Kennedy Center building. White House correspondent Karen Travers is monitoring all that for us. Hi, Karen. So walk me through these images first. These came from active service members. Such a critical eye of what's happening there in the Middle East.
7: Yeah, and it's really giving us a rare look at the damage that has been inflicted, the toll right now over these nearly 7 months of war with Iran. The administration has downplayed the extent of damages. We heard from Pete Hegseth several times, who has said that, you know, the American defenses are so strong. At one point, he referred to it as squirters that make their way through the Iranian missiles or strikes. But these images show that there was an Air Force jet that was blown in half, destroyed by Iranian fire. There was significant damage to an army base by Iranian attacks in Kuwait, and then another base in Kuwait that also had damages, these housing units that had been shredded. We've asked the Pentagon about these images. They have not commented. They are not weighing in on this. But, you know, it is notable to hear from these service members by giving these images and also saying to us, quote, "The American people are unaware of the extent of the damages that American bases are taking in." Diane, the service member, also went on to say, "It's being kept a secret, and we're acting like it's no big deal, but these drone and ballistic missile strikes are actively landing on bases every day."
15: And Karen, President Trump's threatening to either get his name on the Kennedy Center or shut it down. You asked him why that's so important to him. What did he tell you?
7: Yeah, I asked them this yesterday. Why is it so important for his name to be added to the Kennedy Center, which, of course, is a living memorial to the late President John F. Kennedy? The president told me yesterday it is a mess and that he is the only one that can change that. Diane, here's what he had to say to me yesterday.
8: "I'm the one capable of fixing it and then have to subsidize it for years to come, because you will lose with the Kennedy Center. They were losing hundreds of millions of dollars and sometimes hundreds of millions. This is before I got involved. So for the Trump administration, for me to get involved and to take that on long term and to carry it or to raise money to carry it, I think that the Trump administration should certainly have recognition. Because frankly, if we don't do that, it's going to close. It'll end up being ripped down."
7: And Diane, I pushed him on that. I said, "Are you saying if your name is not added that you are going to tear down the building?" And Diane, he again repeated that point about recognition. He said, quote, "I think the Trump administration should be recognized." That answer yesterday to me has already been added to a federal filing today as part of this effort to not have a demolition carried out there.
15: And Karen Travers for us at the White House. Karen, thank you. Millions in the Southwest are facing another major flash flooding threat. Overnight, heavy rain led to multiple water rescues near Phoenix and Tucson. Now, forecasters are warning of even more dangerous floods in those same areas. Meteorologist Samara Theodore has the details. Samara, feels like every day, different place, same story.
9: Yeah, and unfortunately, in this case, it's the same place, same story, Diane. And this is what is making this so critical and really makes me a little anxious here looking at Maricopa County, Arizona. Take a look at this video. Helicopters have to rescue folks from the road. This road looks like a river. And unfortunately, more of this is in store today. So if you live in this yellow area, that is a level 2 out of 4 flood threat. I'll get farther north in a moment, but right now I want to hone in on Silver City, White River, just south of Flagstaff, Albuquerque, down towards El Paso, up to Telluride, Grand Junction. This region, Four Corners, more rain in store for you today. And then you can see how that moisture is riding up into Rapid City, Scotts Bluff, Sioux Falls, down to Des Moines and into the Midwest. So we've got rounds of wet weather in areas that have already been inundated with rain. And that is what makes the situation so critical and so dire. Why is this happening? Well, take a look at the setup. In the atmosphere, I want you to think of it like gears. Things are shifting. Things are turning. We have this heat dome that is building right over parts of the southeast. So what is that going to do? That's going to force that moisture to ride around the heat dome. So we're just getting this influx of moisture. It's like on a conveyor belt, and it's slamming the same areas over and over again. Now, in the heat dome, they're dealing with the heat. Temperatures are going to be peaking in the triple digits for some areas. Anywhere you're seeing a circle, that is where we have the potential to break a daily record high. Heat advisories for the areas listed in orange right now. Memphis, 99 degrees, 100 degrees in Nashville. And just look at the days to come. Record highs possible in September through the weekend. Let's look at the forecast. Diane, back to you.
15: All right, Samara Theodore, thank you. Coming up, the investigation into a possible serial killer, what authorities are saying about 5 missing women and where they found fake FBI badges, guns, and a homemade chemical lab.
10: We were 2 perfect little families that are all best friends. Denise calls me and said that Mike hasn't come home.
11: There was speculation that he got eaten by an alligator.
10: She starts an affair with my husband, saying they stabbed me in the back, doesn't even touch it. They had stabbed me in the soul.
12: She wanted answers.
10: My heart is racing. This is where the good stuff starts.
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15: Welcome back to ABC News Live. First, South Carolina officials say an inmate escaped his jail cell by using a pencil. The Chesterfield County Sheriff's Office says the inmate put the pencil in the locking mechanism, unlocked it, slid the door open, and escaped. The sheriff says he then went through the kitchen and walked outside using an unlocked door that the staff uses to take out trash. Authorities say deputies tracked him down. About 30 minutes later, they detained him and then discharged him back to the Chesterfield County Detention Center. And Philadelphia police are investigating a possible serial killer. They say they've linked 5 missing women to one home. ABC's Morgan Norwood has more on what led them to that home and what they found there.
38: This morning, Philadelphia police revealing chilling new details in the investigation into the disappearances of 5 women, some missing for more than a decade. The home of the late Raymond R.C. Horsch, an adult filmmaker, the center of this investigation, after his son Eugene was arrested in June on federal gun charges unrelated to the missing women case. Authorities say they found fake DEA and FBI badges and a woman with him carrying an ID belonging to a woman missing since 2023. Inside the home, investigators say they discovered guns, cameras, a homemade chemical lab, and a massive trove of digital evidence.
39: We currently have more than 1 million individual digital evidence items requiring review.
38: Among the videos, authorities say they've identified two other missing women, Gabrielle Amorando and Mary Bell Freeses, who disappeared 6 years apart, their bodies never found. In the family of Nicole Fusaro, one of the five missing women who was 27 when she disappeared in 2018, telling our Philadelphia station WPVI, Nicole was a beautiful, kind-hearted woman who deserves so much better than what happened to her. The case is further complicated by the fact that R.C. Horsch made adult films.
0: Some of his movies are there on this digital evidence. So that's the part where, you know, some of this is play acting and some of it we believe could be real.
15: And Eugene Horsch has not been charged in connection with the missing women or any homicide. We've reached out to his attorney and have not heard back. Back to you.
1: Morgan Norwood, thank you. Coming up, Dancing with the Stars is back. Andy Richter is here to help us break down all the highlights from this season's premiere.
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35: Music is the new gold rush. I need you to make a track for me. Something special.
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39: I'm RJ Decker. I'm a private investigator from South Florida.
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39: 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The hotter it gets...
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39: Well, it missed.
35: 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Something special.
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0: Welcome back to ABC News Live. First, Dancing with the Stars. New season is in full swing. 14 couples are gearing up for week two after season 35's two-night premiere. But two couples, both reality stars, are already heading home. Will Ganz is here to break down the highs and lows in the ballroom. Well, it looks like Moore Higgins was a big surprise to the upside.
1: This was such a delight to see. We already know that she makes fabulous television. She has that incredibly infectious smile and laugh. She doesn't take herself too seriously.
0: No.
1: And the way she's always tinking about what to do next. She's tinking up the steps and tinking. In fact, they call themselves Team Tink. But she scored 3 sevens yesterday for this dance, which was just remarkable. And going into it, she had said, I have no dance background. I don't know what I'm doing. And then she comes out there and just blows everyone away, the judges included. So she was the high score of the night and is tied for the high score of the first two nights of the premiere. So Moore Higgins, one to watch.
0: You know what, though? She says she has no experience, but we actually had her on the show right after she was named. And she said, I have always wanted to do this, and specifically Dancing with the Stars US. So she turned it down in Ireland. She has been aiming for this for so long. And I feel like you could really see that come through, that she's really in this to win it.
1: It also helps that she, of course, knows Mark Ballas from their time on The Traitors together, so there's an element of trust there, familiarity. Mm-hmm. And she was one of the first stars announced, so maybe they've gotten a little bit of extra practice time leading into this.
0: Okay, let's go to the flip side of this. You've got reality star, Secret Lives of Mormon Wives star Connor Levitt going home, Love Thy Nader star Sarah Jane Nader also eliminated. What was your reaction to seeing those results?
1: I wasn't totally surprised by either of them, particularly Connor's. I mean, he got a pretty low score from the judges. And you have to remember that not only is it fan votes that count, but they are combined with the judges' scores. So you might be a fan fave, but if you're not doing at least okay on the dance floor, you're not going to make it through. So the other thing that I noticed about both of these couples is that the pro partners are first timers. So both Connor's partner and Sarah Jane's partner are first time pros.
0: Yeah.
1: And now they are headed home as well. So a little bit of a bummer, certainly, for them. But, you know, they stumbled a little bit. The rhythm was a little bit off in both cases. And, you know, that's who we saw go home for night one and night two.
0: And we saw Whitney Lovett, Connor's wife, with a really nice message for him, just completely cheerleading him and saying, you know, you went out there, you did it, you took a risk, keep doing it.
1: Exactly, exactly. And the thing is like, people love Connor and Whitney. So I think the fact that they made it this far at all is a win in their book.
0: All right, and now I want to bring in a man who knows this all too well. Andy Richter's the new host of the Dancing with the Stars official podcast. He was a season 34 contestant and no question a fan favorite in that season. Andy, thanks so much for joining us. I'm curious what your favorite performance was from the season premiere.
2: From the season premiere? Well, I mean, I think there were some obvious ones that were standouts. I mean, Ezra Freck was incredible. And the thing I like to, you know, that I like to sort of recognize about what he did is that even if he didn't have a prosthetics, he would still have been a fantastic dancer. He still would have done an amazing job. So he's really someone to watch. And Maura was a big surprise. I mean, she just, like I said on our podcast, when we recorded yesterday, she's such kind of like a wonderful, light, silly, self-deprecating person. And then to see this femme fatale come out was pretty amazing.
1: It was amazing, certainly. Andy, of course, you were the fan fave last season. The fandies kept voting for you week after week, and you kept on surviving. Who is the Andy Richter you think of this season? Who might the dark horse be for season 35?
2: Oh, I think it's obviously Guillermo. I mean, I think, you know, like, because when you think, like, old person that's probably going to get by on votes, not scores, I think it's probably Guillermo.
0: Do you feel, I mean, the same way you're saying this other side of Moore Higgins came out, do you feel like another side of you came out on the show, and are you looking forward to that this season?
2: Definitely, definitely. I mean, the other side of me that came out was the one that really believed that he could keep going. And I mean, and people's votes did that for me. I expected to be gone after the first week. I didn't think that I was going to stick around at all. And then people just kept voting for us. But I really did commit myself, and I really did try. And I had the best partner in the world. I mean, Emma is a genius at knowing what to do with people. And I also, too, I did not think I would love dancing as much as I did. I thought, and I was in Guillermo's boat. I felt like, get me out of here. This is too much work. This is too hard. I'm not going to be able to do this.
0: But we were just showing while you were talking, showing one of your dances. And clearly that work paid off because you look like you know what you're saying. You didn't know what you're doing, but you looked like you knew what you were doing. I want to talk about
2: the
0: other.
2: Yeah, that was week nine. So I had some time.
0: You had a little practice. Flip side to that, you've got Jenna Dewan on this season. You've got Harry Shum Jr. on this season. They both have these extensive dance backgrounds. But Jenna was saying that she feels like the stakes are higher for her. Do you think that's an advantage for them because they have the experience, or a disadvantage because there are these really high expectations for them?
2: You know, that it is, it's hard to say because people can be pretty nasty with people with dance experience. You know, they can really sort of discount them. But I do think that they are used to understanding movement and understanding the pictures that their body makes, which I think was like one of the hardest things for me, is that when you throw your arm out, you know, like this, you know, it's got to look good. And they understand what that is. And I like to say, I would do a rehearsal and think, man, I nailed it. And then I would look at the phone video that we took and I would think, who's that old man stomping around waving his arms?
0: The pictures your body makes is such a great way to put it.
1: Exactly. Julia Stiles said yesterday that she's being fueled by a comment Andy Cohen made once, saying that, you know, she is not a great dancer. Do you think that spite, is that comment enough to get her to the top of the leaderboard?
2: I don't know if it's enough, but it's a pretty good, I mean, I think historically it's a pretty good engine for revenge, you know? I mean, I think that that's an excellent motivator, you know? And good. Thank you, Andy Cohen.
0: Andy, what can people expect from this season of the Dancing with the Stars official podcast?
2: Well, we're going to have, you know, I mean, the main purpose of the podcast is to talk to each week's eliminated couples. So I'm looking forward to, you know, handling that situation because it's a little, you know, it's a tough situation. It's people are sad and people are disappointed. But I still want to make the podcast sort of fun. So I got to figure that out. But we've got, you know, I mean, it's a nice set. We got a really nice set. Last year, they were in a trailer in the parking lot, and now I have an actual studio. So that's pretty nice. But it's really, we're just going to have fun. I mean, I really want the thing to be fun, and I want it to be a place where the people that are kind of new to the show and also the real dance purists can enjoy themselves.
0: Well, if anyone can make it fun, you can, Andy. We so appreciate coming out and having some fun with us today. Thank you.
2: Thank you so much.
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3: Pictures with the body.
0: All I kept thinking of was Ryan Gosling when he was talking about the pictures with the body. Straight hand.
3: That's right.
0: I'm Diane Macedo. The news never stops, and neither do we. We have a lot more news right after the break.
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12: I feel fuzzy.
13: I'm going in.
0: We're losing him. ABC
3: ABC News. I'm Sherry Preston. Some encouraging news from the Labor Department. There were 196,000 unemployment filings last week, 10,000 fewer than the week before, and the lowest number since July. There are also new numbers out today on home building. It's slowing as mortgage rates are rising.
13: The Census Bureau says housing starts last month were 2.6% below the seasonally adjusted rate from July and 1.2% below the figure from August of last year. But looking ahead, building permits for future construction also were off last month compared to July, but well ahead of the figure from August 2025.
3: ABC's Jim Ryan. Another AI warning is OpenAI. Sam Altman says another six of its models showed signs of evading human oversight. Federal Reserve raising a key interest rate on Wednesday for the first time in 3 years in another attempt to curb stubborn inflation. President Trump telling ABC's Karen Travers is if his name is not added to the Kennedy Center building in Washington, not only will it shut down, it'll end up being demolished. This is ABC News.
14: Ripped down. Trump is adamant he should be recognized for helping the institution financially. And it comes just one day after the board voted to close the center after a judge blocked them from adding Trump's name to the building. The House overwhelmingly passing legislation to address the costs of the data center boom. The Ratepayer Protection Act would ensure companies building data centers are responsible for the electricity and infrastructure needed to power them. The bill now heads to the Senate. And Europe is moving to put new limits on kids and social media. The European Commission is proposing a ban on social media accounts for children under the age of 13 across the EU. The plan would also restrict addictive features like infinite scrolling and require stronger age verification. The proposal still needs approval from EU lawmakers and member countries. White House Chief of Staff Susie Wiles says she is now cancer-free. The announcement comes 6 months after she revealed her breast cancer diagnosis. She was diagnosed with early stage breast cancer in March and kept working through her treatment. Now she says pathology results from the Mayo Clinic came back this week, giving her the all clear. And those are your headlines at this hour. Diane, back over to you.
0: All right, Stephanie Ramos, thank you. And Buckingham Palace is rejecting bombshell new claims from the late Princess Diana's brother. In his new memoir, the Earl of Spencer alleges Charles said, quote, "We'll forget Diana just days after her death." Now the palace is casting doubt on his memory. Lama Hassan is at Buckingham Palace with more. Hi, Lama. It's unusual for the palace to issue a response like this.
15: Hey, Diane, yes, it really is. You know, this is the king hitting back. This is an extraordinary response. You know, we all know that there are a lot of books that have been written about the royals, and normally they don't comment, but in this instance, they did, and they did very quickly. They pushed back on Earl Spencer's account of the run-up to his sister Princess Diana's funeral.
16: A war of words erupting between Buckingham Palace and the late Princess Diana's brother, Earl Spencer. In a highly unusual move, the palace issuing a statement questioning Spencer's recollection of a fight he said he had with King Charles in the run-up to Diana's funeral. In excerpts of his new book, Swan Song, Diana, My Sister, Spencer describes Charles's furious response to him pushing back against the palace's idea that William and Harry should walk behind their mother's coffin. He writes, "Prince Charles continued his stream of anger without me interrupting. Then he stopped. I assume the pause signaled an effort to bring himself under control. But then he unleashed down the phone what I've always taken to be his pent-up contempt for Diana and his horror that the world was so bowled over by her death. Rest assured," he hissed, "we'll forget her soon enough." The king's spokesperson swiftly responding, "While we do not comment on books as a matter of principle, His Majesty is mindful that the pain of fraternal grief can cloud reason, affect judgment, and color memory in ways others do not recognize, even many years after such a loss."
17: I think the palace's statement about Earl Spencer's book was probably an error because he's been drawn into a slanging match, and all it's done is recreate the world of the Wells's 29 years after Diana's death. And the princess, who's been dead all those years, is now back on the front pages.
15: So, Diane, the royals are out and about today. The king is hosting a summit on artificial intelligence, and his sons, William and Harry, have competing events. William up in Scotland with Catherine, and Harry is hosting an event for veterans here in London. And it will be interesting to see who gets the headlines. Diane?
0: Lama Hassan, thank you. Gas prices are rising nationwide amid the wars with Iran and Ukraine. Meanwhile, Americans are also feeling the impacts of rising inflation and the first interest rate hike in 3 years. Andrea Fujii has the latest on the economy.
18: This morning, another spike in fuel prices could be coming to your local gas station. Drivers in the Great Lakes and Rocky Mountain states could see the biggest jump.
19: I'm ready to just ride a bike. Is that serious?
18: Analysts blame the war in Iran causing shipping issues, the war in Ukraine damaging Russian refineries, and here at home, a power outage knocking a refinery in Illinois offline. The national average for regular gas is $4.37, jumping nearly 30 cents for some areas in the Midwest within one day, with diesel hitting records, now averaging $6.31.
20: It touches the price of everything, transportation and delivery. That means those costs now are likely to lead to higher food prices at the grocery store.
18: This Ohio farmer says he's spending $1,500 more per day in diesel than a year ago to run his tractor.
21: Everything we do, fertilizer, chemicals, everything we do is tied to the petroleum market. So as the petroleum market moves up, all of those inputs move up.
18: The Federal Reserve, trying to fight inflation, is now raising interest rates by a quarter point, the first increase in 3 years after a recent report found inflation outpacing wage growth.
22: The plain fact is that inflation is too high and has been for too long.
18: The move means the cost of credit cards, car loans, and mortgages will go up. Mortgage rates already topping 7%.
20: What will happen is that people are going to pay higher interest rates on things like a home or a car. And some of those purchases may now not happen because those particular individual credit applicants may not be approved, or they just will choose not to do it because it's going to be more expensive.
18: Analysts predict we could see another interest rate hike by the end of the year. President Trump fiercely opposes the rate hike and blames politics at the Fed.
23: The board is very hostile. They're very political. They're doing the wrong thing. They're a bunch of politicians. It's a shame because it's too high an interest rate.
24: When it comes to gas prices, the Trump administration is now suspending work hour regulations for truckers who haul gas and diesel in hopes of getting more supply on the road.
0: Andrew Fujii, thank you. And Professor of Economics and Public Policy at the University of Michigan, Justin Wolfer, is here with more. Hi, Justin. Thanks for coming on. So how do you see this rate hike impacting the economy?
25: So first of all, this was pretty widely expected. It's what you anticipate at a moment of high inflation when the unemployment rate isn't really creating any problems. It's only a quarter of a percentage point. So really not that big of a deal in the grand scheme of things, although it's most likely the first in a series. I think it's very likely we'll see a second rate hike before the end of the year. The first place you'll see this is in the interest rates that you and I pay, that if folks looking for new mortgages might find good rates harder to come by. If you're looking for a car loan, a business loan, those rates are going to be a little higher. And then hopefully through time, what that'll do is take a little inflationary heat out of the economy. But we'll see.
0: How long do you think it would take to see an impact on prices?
25: Oh, a while. And also, realize what this rate hike will do is it'll mean that prices will rise by less than they otherwise would. Now, then there's a question of what otherwise would means. Look, the main things driving prices right now are the war in Iran and secondarily some ongoing tariff effects. The simplest thing is if what you want is more oil in the United States, what you do is you open the Strait of Hormuz. You don't do anything with interest rates. If what you want is lower tariffs, lowering prices in the United States, you get rid of tariffs. You don't ask the Fed to take care of it. The Fed can't take care of either of those, but what it can do is slow our economy, which comes at a real cost to you and I, in order to bring inflation down. We'll see some sort of effect in a few months' time.
0: The war with Iran and Russia's war with Ukraine are fueling another rise in oil and gas prices. Is a rate hike enough to bring those prices down if these wars drag on?
25: No. Kevin Warsh and the Fed control the interest rate. What's driving fuel prices is oil. They can't create another barrel of oil from anywhere. They can't open the Strait of Hormuz. They can't make it cheap or easy to ship. This is a problem for the White House, and it's very much more a foreign policy-caused problem. Now, it's worth noting here, normally what economists do or the Fed does is it tries to offset economic shocks that we can't help. In this case, two of the most important economic shocks we're facing right now, tariffs and oil, are actually the direct result of White House decisions. And in both cases, the White House, not the Fed, has a lot of control over it.
0: The president is calling on the Fed to lower interest rates. He says they should be 1% or less. Do you agree?
25: It's not a question of whether I agree. This is the dumbest thing I've ever heard. There's not an economist in the United States who agrees. There's not an economist in the world who agrees. The Federal Reserve Board had 12 people vote on it. Some were appointed by Obama, some by Biden, and some by Trump. Every single one of them voted to raise rates. The idea that rates should be 1%, if we were to follow the president's advice, would set off an inflationary spiral. It would be very, very dangerous.
0: All right, Justin Wolf, first, thank you.
25: Pleasure.
0: The so-called godfather of AI is warning lawmakers they could only have a year to get control of the technology. Nobel Prize winner Geoffrey Hinton says the technology is advancing faster than expected and could pose a threat. Now lawmakers on both sides of the aisle are debating whether the government should step in. ABC's Karen Hua has the details.
1: The Nobel Prize winner, whose work made modern artificial intelligence possible, is warning Congress they don't have much time if they want to control it.
2: Maybe a year, but not much more than a year.
1: Geoffrey Hinton, known as the godfather of AI, said the technology has reached the point where it's building itself.
2: It is going to get out of control unless we do something. We need to slow down. And we've seen recently, it's something like a little Chernobyl.
1: Hinton has put the odds that AI eventually wipes out humanity at 10 to 20%.
4: This is bat crazy, insane science fiction stuff.
1: The head of Anthropic wants the big AI companies to coordinate on safety standards and says that may require Washington to waive antitrust rules. Senators from both parties are saying no.
5: We can't count on the industry to voluntarily police itself.
1: Republican John Kennedy tried to fast-track a bill requiring every AI company to be able to deploy a kill switch to stop the technology if it gets out of control.
6: If there is even a 1% chance that one of these AI models can shed its nature as a tool and become an independent species.
1: But fellow Republican Rand Paul now blocking Kennedy's proposal, saying Congress doesn't understand the technology well enough to regulate it. President Trump's top advisor on the issue says laws already exist to hold AI companies responsible.
7: And this is something I've been saying for a while, is that if an AI company puts out a product that's harmful, they are liable for that.
1: The debate over AI comes amid public backlash over flock surveillance cameras, which use AI to track license plates for law enforcement. Boston is the latest city to stop using them, after a report found Flock shared Boston's data with outside law enforcement agencies, despite a contract saying it would not.
26: It really leaves the door wide open for potential abuse and misuse of the data.
1: The city says the feature was enabled by the vendor by mistake.
27: Now back to the AI debate. Tech CEOs will be in Washington next week when President Trump meets with Chinese President Xi Jinping. It's a crucial opportunity for both countries to plan a way forward together.
0: Karen Hua, thank you. And the House of Representatives is holding billionaire Leon Black in contempt of Congress. Representatives voted unanimously to take the action over Black's refusal to comply with subpoenas in the Jeffrey Epstein investigation. Black had appeared before the committee, but left a closed-door interview early. The House Oversight Committee then demanded he testify under oath and turn over non-disclosure agreements as part of its probe. Black's attorneys say the subpoenas are illegal and that they'll fight the contempt resolution. Now the case could be referred to federal prosecutors. Coming up, tips to help your kids gain independence. What our expert says parents should stop doing so kids can gain confidence this school year.
28: Tomorrow on GMA, get ready to wake up with the Bills Mafia. The morning after their home opener in their new stadium, GMA's live in Buffalo with the Bills Mafia in a bar. What could go wrong there? Tomorrow on GMA.
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0: 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First, it's time for our segment, Parental Guidance, where ABC News digital reporter and parenting expert Bethany Braun Silva shares tips, trends, and all things parenting you need to know. And today we're talking about things we can do to help our kids build confidence and independence this school year. Bethany, thanks for coming on. And you say sometimes it's more about things we should not do as opposed to things we should do.
8: I absolutely love any time I get to tell parents to do less. Right? to tell them not to do something. And usually, you know, it's like things like the forgotten water bottle, the lunch that, you know, didn't make it into the backpack, the dirty uniform that's in the, you know, bottom of the hamper that needs to get worn this afternoon. Our instinct is to fix it, probably because it's easier, because we can. But the truth is, doing these things time after time really do take a mental toll on us. So if it's safe and the stakes are low, let the small consequences happen. I do like this idea of a one rescue rule, right? So once those routines are established, once the expectations are established, you tell your kid, you get one get out of jail free card, right? I'll rescue you one time. And, you know, after that, it's up to them to create the routines and the systems on their own. Maybe it's a sticky note on the door, setting an alarm, packing things up the night before. The goal isn't to punish them for forgetting, but really to empower them to remember and take this on their own.
0: What about if they're having issues with friends or a teacher? How do you decide when it's something you should step in to, or maybe to coach them to handle it themselves?
8: Yeah, again, if it's an age-appropriate thing, I think a general rule is to not make yourself the first call. We want to empower our kids to try to handle these things on their own. A lot of it is really our trust in them, trusting them to take it on their own. You and I have talked about

0: that, you know, they can work toward, right? And then again, it is not about, you know, stepping in all the time. It is, the goal really is to not to leave the kids on their own, but again, giving them the tools, setting them up at home so they can have these great conversations with coaches, teachers, and friends.
1: And then what about at home? What's your suggestion for getting kids to solve their own problems when you're standing right there and they know that you can jump in?
0: Right. We always have a solution for our kids. So I say, don't always have the solution. I like the idea of answering a question with another question. If they're asking you, where are my shoes? Ask them, where's the last time you saw them? If they're standing in front of the fridge and don't know what to pack for lunch, remind them or ask them what were some things that they enjoyed last time. This idea of a three before me rule is really good. They have to do three things before they come to a parent.
1: Yes. I like that.
0: So they have to look for it. They have to think of a solution and they have to ask themselves what they did last time. Again, this is really about setting our kids up to be self-reliant and not just to default to the guardians or the parents in their life who will just jump in and fix it and then it's easy, right? Mm. But really relying on themselves from now and for the future.
1: All right. ABC News digital reporter, parenting expert, Bethany Brown Silva. Bethany, thank you.
0: Thank you.
1: Coming up, the Women's Pro Baseball League Championship Series is heating up. How the Queens rallied back against the Firebells, plus an inside look at the women behind the WBPL. Why they say it's more than a league.
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1: Welcome back to ABC News Live. First, the Los Angeles Queens and San Francisco Firebells are battling for the first ever Women's Pro Baseball League Championship. Amanda Genaloni hit a grand slam to put the Firebells ahead 4-1 in the second inning. But the Queens battled back, tying the game on an RBI single in the sixth before taking the lead with a sacrifice fly. Los Angeles held on to win 7-6. And the players say the WPBL is more than a league. It's a movement. They say they're carrying on the legacy of the women made famous in a league of their own and paving a way for a new generation. ABC News got a behind-the-scenes look at the Women's Pro Baseball League.
15: Baseball fans, welcome to history. And welcome to the return of women's professional baseball.
16: Nobody could describe the feeling I have because I have been waiting 50 some odd years for this league to start, to give a girls a chance to play baseball.
17: It's a childhood dream come true for real. The little version of myself had always been wanting and waiting for a moment like this, but I never thought it would happen while I'm in the prime of my career.
15: For generations, women's baseball has been carried by those who believed, by those who thought, by those who never stopped showing up.
18: Why would you say that?
19: I first heard about this league on Instagram. I thought it was a joke.
17: Yeah, I didn't think it was real. Honestly, I doubted it in the beginning. I was like, no, there's no way. Like, the only people who would ever invest and believe in women's baseball are women in baseball. So who is this person? Who is it? Who's behind this?
20: Justine Siegel. I was a girl who played baseball, and I was also a girl who was told that I shouldn't. And when I had my daughter at 23, I realized that I didn't want her to face the same discrimination that I faced. And so I

0: started building pathways for the next generation.
1: I started playing baseball at the age of 7. I always wanted to be like part of a team, be in an organized sport, and then they kind of just went from there.
2: Everyone, including those on the hill, on their feet. It's over! A complete game for Monet Davis. Unbelievable back-to-back shutouts.
1: Honestly, that was probably just like another day just playing in Little League. I think we were shut out before that as well, and my team has seen me throw shutouts before and not realizing how big of a deal they are. It wasn't anything super new, so just to do it on a bigger stage, it was a little cooler.
3: You sign it wherever you want.
4: Can you give us a little background about your history and being part of the original Women's Baseball League?
5: Well, you want me to start from scratch? I'll be here all day long.
6: We need to hear you. Let's give a warm, special welcome to
5: me. I was out playing softball in Inglewood, California. And like in the movie, a scout came out and said, how about playing professional baseball? I says, are you out of your mind?
7: It's a real league, professional.
8: Professional baseball?
7: Mm-hmm. They'll pay you $75 a week.
8: We only make 30 at the dairy.
7: Well, then, this would be more, wouldn't it?
5: Yeah, my mother kept saying, no. My daughter's not going to pay no professional baseball. To make a long story short, he said, well, Mrs. Blair, you don't understand. We're going to pay her $55 a week. My mother looked over at my father and said, go crank up the car. I'm packing her suitcase, and she's on the way out of here. I was going to make more than my father.
9: This is my ball player. I saw her about 15 years old come up.
3: Oh, yeah.
10: There's going to be a lot of support, and people are going to realize, like, wow, like, these girls can ball out, and they got talent.
3: Well, girl, you can do it.
11: I don't feel any pressure at all because it's still baseball, and if we do what we love, we play whatever our role is, and we do the best that we can, just play our hearts out, everything will be fine.
6: And tonight, we reignite that flame as it burns brighter than ever all over the world.
1: Being part of this league is pretty cool. I feel like we have such a great group of women that, you know, have been playing the sport for so long and have been pushing for the sport for so long that, you know, I feel like there's no one better to start the league out with.
5: The most I'm looking forward is the people to realize how wonderful these girls can play baseball. Until they see it, they will not realize it. You got to come and see these girls play ball. And you think that fence is 320 feet, they can't get it over? Well, forget me. It's going over that wall.
12: That is gone.
0: For those who think we don't need a Women's Professional Baseball League, I would say that, you know, this is our sport. And we have had an outpouring of support from fans. So we know the time is now. And it hasn't just been women who have reached out. It's men, too. You know, people want to see quality baseball, and that's what we have.
11: To any girl that is still struggling with the belongingness, the opportunities, feeling like it is okay to play baseball, I would tell her, don't listen to what anyone says, whether it is your family, whether it is your friends, or whoever close to you. The one thing you should listen to is your heart. And at a very young age, my heart told me, like, baseball, it's like, it's baseball. And if you're a young girl and you play baseball and it's on your heart, go for it.
1: Hopefully this league can grow and be as big as it can be. Learning from other women's leagues that have, you know, started out, you know, looking at, you know, where they failed before and how they were able to come back from it, and just not making those same mistakes.
3: Is there any crying in baseball?
13: Are you crying?
3: No.
13: Are you crying? Are you crying? There's no crying. There's no crying in baseball.
5: There's always crying in baseball, you know that. These girls not only going to be playing for themselves, but they will be playing for the future. And they have to realize it of the little girls behind them. And that's what we want to do, is keep that flag a-waving all the way forever.
14: And you can catch Game 2 of the Women's Pro Baseball League Championship Series tonight on ESPN+. I'm Diane Macedo. The news never stops, and neither do we. We have a lot more news right after the break. Stay with us.
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14: Welcome back to ABC News Live. First, let's get right to our top story. OpenAI is releasing six new reports of unexpected or concerning behavior in AI models. The company says some models acted without authorization, coordinated with other models, or got around oversight. The company says one model inserted jailbreak-like instructions into its own notes to override its constraints and told itself to be, quote, freed from the roles and identities that bind other chatbots. Now the company is introducing a new framework for tracking and probing and disclosing similar incidents. Elizabeth Shelsey has the latest.
22: These are six new incidents revealed overnight where artificial intelligence engaged in what OpenAI called disturbing and concerning behavior. In one case, a model of ChatGPT couldn't find historical data that a user had requested, so it proposed making...
23: From ABC News, I'm Sherry Preston. ABC News has obtained photographs about the extent of damage Iranian missile and drone strikes have taken to U.S. bases in the Middle East since the war began with Iran nearly 7 months ago. The pictures show damage to U.S. planes and supplies and also barracks. Here's ABC military contributor Mick Mulroy.
24: It isn't just they're going after military hardware, aircraft, runways, etc., but they seem to be deliberately targeting housing modules. So the barracks where our military members sleep. So that indicates to me they're trying to cause major casualties. This is obviously an issue that needs to be addressed.
23: At least one service member tells ABC News there are missile and drone strikes on bases nearly every day. For months, Pentagon Chief Pete Hegseth has tried to downplay Iran's attacks. OpenAI now disclosing six more reports of unexpected or concerning behavior in its AI models, including the models acting without authorization and evading oversight. ABC's Elizabeth Schulze.
22: This is really underscoring the urgent warnings from OpenAI CEO Sam Altman and rival Anthropic CEO Dario Amodei that AI is learning to outsmart humans and that the tech needs to slow down. And overnight here in Washington, the Senate did try to fast-track legislation that would force companies to build an AI kill switch to shut down their models, but that legislation failed to advance.
23: The NTSB remains on the scene of the deadly news chopper crash in Los Angeles. Among the evidence, audio from that day.
25: You could hear the pilots of the other choppers in the area piece together that one of them went down.
26: There's a helicopter down just outside the airspace. It's a helicopter, and right now we're thinking it's TB4.
25: On the ground, journalists wiping away tears and embracing first responders, and longtime KNBC anchor Colleen Williams having to report her colleagues' deaths on the air.
23: ABC's Trevor Ault in Los Angeles. 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
23: Flock calls it a criminal act. Privacy advocates call it a victory for Americans. ABC's Jim Ryan with the latest on the license plate readers.
4: In one instance, a group of hackers took down a Flock camera above a roadway and instead of destroying it, reverse engineered it and shared the extracted data with several tech-related media outlets. One analysis found that an ALPR typically captures 28 pictures of a single passing vehicle, but some over 100. With the images then sent to Flock through a cellular network.
23: President Trump on the campaign trail in North Carolina making another threat against the Kennedy Center.
22: The president telling our Karen Travers overnight that if his name is not added to the Kennedy Center building, not only will it shut down, it will end up being, quote, ripped down. He is adamant that he should be recognized for helping the institution financially. And it comes just a day after the board voted to immediately close the center for renovation, citing safety concerns after a judge blocked them from adding Trump's name to the building.
23: That's ABC Chief White House Correspondent Mary Bruce. Canada running to the EU as the trade war with the United States continues. Canadian Prime Minister Mark Carney addressing EU Parliament this morning, saying Europe and Canada are stronger together as the EU moves to make Canada an associate member of the bloc. If the EU does cooperate in that way, President Trump has said that would amount to a hostile act. I'm Sherry Preston, ABC News.
6: Kind of like withhold information while they work on a fix. So this is good because I think it gives companies an example to follow. But it also ensures that OpenAI has control over what information that the public is getting.
14: All right, Jessica G, we appreciate your time today. Thank you. And we're now learning the identity of the third person killed in a news helicopter crash in Los Angeles. Officials say 29-year-old Eddie Gutierrez Mejia was on the ground when the chopper went down during a broadcast. Reporter Eliana Moreno and pilot George Marchionneau also died in that crash. And now the NTSB says it's looking at a critical piece of video taken from inside the helicopter moments before the crash. Let's bring in Irene Cruz from our ABC station in Los Angeles for more. First, Irene, I just want to say I'm sorry. I know that the community news there is like a family, and so I know this is affecting you all.
7: Absolutely. It's very tight-knit here in the Los Angeles community when it comes to journalism. Where we are this morning, we're here at Whiteman Airport, and this is where that NBC4 helicopter crew used to fly in and out of every single morning. So this is where that memorial has been growing so far over the last few days.
14: So, Irene, what's the latest on the victims of this crash?
7: Yeah, what we know about the victims so far, we know that Eliana and George, they have been working together since 2023. They are both SoCal natives. Eliana was bilingual. She worked both for NBC and Telemundo. So we have been seeing a lot of messages out here, very heartfelt messages saying thank you for being an inspiration and also for being such a strong Spanish voice in our household. In terms of George, he has more than 30 years of flying experience. He's really been a staple here in the LA community. And I've been hearing from a lot of colleagues that he's simply just a nice person. And in terms of that victim who was on the ground, Eddie, he was a 29-year-old man who was visiting from Guatemala. He was just here for 2 days, according to his family, picking up a car with his cousin when that crash happened.
14: Wow. And Irene, I can see the memorial growing behind you. How are people remembering them?
7: Honestly, they have just been saying that they are such an inspiration. People have been telling me that it was a joy to see them go up because they were just so happy doing what they loved for a job. And all these messages out here have been sharing such beautiful, heartfelt memories of how they remember both Eliana and George. People have been leaving stuffed animals, even a Funko Pop Supergirl. That is how they remember Eliana flying high here. So it's just been very heartwarming to see, and it really paints a picture of who these people were.
14: Jill is planned for tonight, too. A lot of people remembering them right now. Irene Cruz, thank you. Millions in the Southwest are facing another major flash flooding threat. Overnight heavy rain led to multiple water rescues near Phoenix and Tucson. Now forecasters are warning of even more dangerous floods in the same areas. Meteorologist Samar Theodore has those details. Hi, Samar. What are you most concerned about right now?
0: The fact that the same areas that have been hit are going to be inundated with rain as we head through today. And I'll tell you why that is. But for now, let me bring you up to speed on who's going to see what. Anywhere you're seeing yellow, that is a level 2 out of 4 flood threat. Okay, that includes Silver City, White River, really that four corners, Grand Junction, Telluride, Albuquerque. And then you see this moisture building its way into Scottsbluff, Rapid City, Sioux Falls, and then coming down into the Midwest. So that is for today, rounds of wet weather. Why is this happening? Well, check this out. We have this heat dome that has built right there in the south. And we are seeing a circulation around it of moisture that's being pulled in, and it's moving through the four corners up into parts of the plains and then down into the Midwest. And that is why we are seeing repeat rounds of rain, and flooding continues to be a concern through our Thursday for areas that were previously hit throughout the beginning of the week. Meanwhile, inside that heat dome, it's hot. Heat advisory has been issued for those in orange. That includes Little Rock, Memphis, Nashville. You can see up into St. Louis there. And anywhere you're seeing that circle, that's where we could break a daily record high. How long will it be this hot? Well, I can tell you at least through the weekend, that's for sure. Temperatures are going to be in the triple digits as we head through the weekend. Anywhere you're seeing a red box is the potential to break a daily record high. A little cooler, faring cooler outside of the heat dome or on the skirts of the heat dome in the 80s in places like Jacksonville and Charlotte. And as we look at the days to come, Climate Prediction Center is saying, hey, between September 22nd and the 26th, it is going to be likely warmer than normal in areas that are currently pretty hot. That's a look at the forecast. Diane, back to you.
14: Samar Theodore, thank you. ABC News has obtained new images showing Iran's damage to U.S. military bases across the Middle East. The Trump administration has downplayed Iran's attacks on U.S. assets in the region, but now active service members are revealing the extent of the damage. Meanwhile, President Trump's making new threats about what will happen if his name doesn't get added to the Kennedy Center building. White House correspondent Karen Travers is monitoring all that for us. Hi, Karen. So walk me through these images first. These came from active service members. Such a critical eye of what's happening there in the Middle East.
1: Yeah, and it's really giving us a rare look at the damage that has been inflicted, the toll right now over these nearly 7 months of war with Iran. The administration has downplayed the extent of damages. We heard from Pete Hegseth several times, who has said that, you know, the American defenses are so strong. At one point, he referred to it as squirters that make their way through the Iranian missiles or strikes. But these images show that there was an Air Force jet that was blown in half, destroyed by Iranian fire. There was significant damage to an army base by Iranian attacks in Kuwait, and then another base in Kuwait that also had damages, these housing units that had been shredded. We've asked the Pentagon about these images. They have not commented. They are not weighing in on this. But, you know, it is notable to hear from these service members by giving these images and also saying to us, quote, the American people are unaware of the extent of the damages that American bases are taking in. Diane, the service member, also went on to say it's being kept a secret and we're acting like it's no big deal, but these drone and ballistic missile strikes are actively landing on bases every day.
14: And Karen, President Trump's threatening to either get his name on the Kennedy Center or shut it down. You asked him why that's so important to him. What did he tell you?
1: Yeah, I asked him this yesterday. Why is it so important for his name to be added to the Kennedy Center, which, of course, is a living memorial to the late President John F. Kennedy? The president told me yesterday it is a mess and that he is the only one that can change that. Diane, here's what he had to say to me yesterday.
3: I'm the one capable of fixing it and then have to subsidize it for years to come, because you will lose with the Kennedy Center. They were losing hundreds of millions of dollars and sometimes hundreds of millions. This is before I got involved. So for the Trump administration, for me to get involved and to take that on long term and to carry it or to raise money to carry it, I think that the Trump administration should certainly have recognition, because frankly, if we don't do that, it's going to close. It'll end up being ripped down.
1: And Diane, I pushed him on that. I said, are you saying if your name is not added that you are going to tear down the building? And Diane, he again repeated that point about recognition. He said, quote, I think the Trump administration should be recognized. That answer yesterday to me has already been added to a federal filing today as part of this effort to not have a demolition carried out there.
14: Karen Travers for us at the White House. Karen, thank you. Kyiv's mayor says at least 20 people are injured after a Russian airstrike last night. Ukrainian military officials say they shot down the drones, but the 12 ballistic missiles hit the region around Kyiv. Meanwhile, President Trump claims Ukraine and Russia agreed to a ceasefire on strikes targeting energy infrastructure, but both countries are denying that. Foreign correspondent Tom Sufi Burridge has those details. Tom?
5: Yeah, I think what was significant about this overnight attack by the Russians on the Ukrainian capital, Diane, was once again, it appears that the Ukrainians have not been able to shoot down any of the Russian ballistic missiles fired. Monitoring channels believe that the Russians fired about 12 ballistic missiles. Those are the types of missiles that go right up into the Earth's orbit, then they plummet down to Earth at tremendous speed. And the Ukrainians have been quite open about the fact that their stocks of the interceptor missiles for the US-made Patriot air defense systems have been completely depleted. And that continues to be a major vulnerability for Ukraine in the ongoing war. Now, President Trump once again insisting that it is Ukraine's campaign of drone attacks against Russian oil facilities and refineries, which has greatly reduced Russia's ability to export diesel, that is pushing up the global price of diesel and contributing to those high prices right around the world, but also in the US, record highs of more than $6 a gallon at the pump. I've been speaking to an analyst this morning that says, yes, Russia's war on Ukraine and the Ukrainian attacks have really contributed to the cost of diesel globally. But for him, the war, continuing war between the US and Iran, is having an equal impact. He says that the amount of diesel taken out of the global market by both of those conflicts is pretty similar. It amounts to about 700,000 barrels of diesel a day. Diane?
14: Tom Sufi Burridge, thank you. The Pentagon says new video shows U.S. forces seizing a floating refueling station for drug traffickers in the Eastern Pacific. The military says the boat was linked to an Ecuadorian drug gang. U.S. Southern Command says U.S. forces sank the ship and then removed the crew and transferred them to Ecuadorian authorities. Southcom says the operation's part of a larger effort by the military to stop drug trafficking networks at sea. Coming up, Travis Kelce is one of the victims in a $35 million Ponzi scheme. The latest on the investigation and the other athletes targeted. Also ahead, new fallout after Macklemore was dropped from Ed Sheeran's tour. How the rapper's now responding.
8: This is what you need to know.
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14: Welcome back to ABC News Live. First, questions are growing about driverless cars after a Texas Waymo blocked a fire truck responding to a call. Video shows the Waymo trying to leave a hotel driveway at the same time the fire truck arrived. The hotel guest shooting the video says the fire alarm ended up being a false trigger and no one was hurt. Waymo says after a brief pause, the car backed up and let the fire truck pass. A judge is ordering Uber to pay $40 million in the death of a young woman. 23-year-old Emily Normandine Parker's family says she was hit and killed after her driver kicked her out of his car on the freeway. Now her family's speaking out exclusively to our Trevor Ault.
2: This morning, Uber has been ordered to pay a staggering $40 million to the family of Emily Normandine Parker. The 23-year-old UCLA graduate was struck and killed on a Southern California highway after her Uber driver kicked her out of the car in the middle of the night.
4: You believe Uber put profits over your daughter's safety?
6: Absolutely.
7: Oh, absolutely.
2: Emily's parents say their daughter and her friend were coming home from a night of drinking and dancing when the friend threw up in the back of the Uber. The driver became enraged, pulling over here on California State Route 73 in the Gore Point, that small triangle of space between the exit ramp and the freeway. It's illegal to stop there.
11: He chose to pull over there and demand money and kick him out of the car. All I can think that Emily was doing, her friend and the driver arguing, was to get help. They argue. Emily gets hit while they're arguing.
2: After years of arbitration, the family learned as many as six other passengers had complained to Uber about that driver.
15: Driving on the wrong way on a one-way, erratic driving, almost hitting pedestrians, very, very erratic behavior.
4: They were going to review his account.
15: There's no evidence that any investigation ever occurred.
2: Uber argued their drivers are independent contractors and they bear no responsibility for what happened in this incident, but the judge disagreed.
4: He said, I'm troubled by all this, and changing the policies and practices is something Uber should do. And since the arbitration award was issued, what I've seen is great urgency by Uber to try to keep it secret.
15: Uber almost immediately started contending that it was could not be made public.
2: Uber tells us in part, no family should have to suffer the loss of a child, and our thoughts continue to be with the Normandine Parker family. While we respect the arbitration process, we believe the arbiter was wrong in holding Uber legally responsible for the tragic events of that night. We have continued to strengthen our approach to safety over the years, including additional guidance to drivers about avoiding drop-offs in unsafe locations. Emily's parents rejected Uber's efforts to keep them quiet about this incident, saying their daughter would want them to speak out.
4: Is there anything else you'd like me to know about Emily?
11: Her laugh was contagious.
15: She would laugh and then she would snort.
11: And she was funny. And she could sing. Oh my God, could she sing?
15: Yeah, she could sing.

0: And we'll have a lot more of my interview with the family on Nightline. They tell me they have started a foundation in Emily's name, and they'll be using that $40 million to try to get other people the protection that their daughter deserved. Diane.
1: All right, Trevor Ault, thank you. And authorities say Travis Kelce is among the victims of an elaborate $35 million Ponzi scheme. Federal prosecutors in Missouri say the fraudster used his victims' money to live a lavish lifestyle and lost Kelce and other pro athletes millions of dollars. Now he's sentenced to 11 years in prison. Chief investigative correspondent Aaron Katursky has the details.
2: On the football field, Travis Kelce has fallen victim to defensive tackles.
3: Kelce underneath.
2: Dropped passes.
4: Shire off his own helmet.
2: And the occasional injury. Off the field, federal prosecutors in Missouri say Kelce was one of several professional athletes who fell victim to a multi-million dollar Ponzi scheme led by this man.
5: I'd be teaching most likely a class in business ethics at Fordham University.
2: Sid Jawahar defrauded Kelce, his one-time Kansas City Chiefs teammate Ross Travis, NBA player Gary Harris, and other investors out of more than $30 million. Through his investment firm, Swift Arc Capital, federal prosecutors said Jawahar embarked on a calculated, years-long effort to enrich himself at the expense of his investors. They said he spent millions of his victims' dollars on a lifestyle that almost no one in this district could afford, staying at five-star hotels, flying across the country on private jets, and dining at the finest restaurants. Jawahar pleaded guilty to three counts of fraud and was sentenced to 11 years in prison.
6: I hope it sends a really powerful message that this does not pay. You're going to have real prison time, real consequences if you steal money.
7: We reached out to Kelce and some of the other victims and did not hear back. The judge ordered the fraudster to pay restitution to those victims, but so far he hasn't paid a dime. Aaron Katursky, ABC News, New York.
1: Aaron Katursky, thank you. And fallout is growing after Macklemore was dropped from Ed Sheeran's tour. The rapper says he was forced off the tour in part by Gillette Stadium owner Robert Kraft. After showing images of devastation in Gaza and shouting Free Palestine during a performance. Then all three opening acts in Sheeran's band quit in solidarity with Macklemore and Palestinians. Now thousands of tickets are unsold and some are going below face value. Meanwhile, Macklemore says he'll donate his $1 million salary from the tour to organizations that support the Palestinian people. He also invited billionaire Robert Kraft to match his donation. Now, Kraft says he will donate $2 million at Ed Sheeran's request. Coming up, our friend Lori Bergamotto is here with some secret savings. See some of her favorite deals right after the break.
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10: We're doing a mom talk trip to New York. 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
11: I think Jen's coming too.
10: Why?
12: I want to look better for New York, but no more surgery. And if I do get another one, play this back, please.
11: He's here.
12: No,
11: he's in New York.
10: What do you think your mom's reaction would be?
12: Taylor, are you for real?
13: I'm RJ Decker. I'm a private investigator from South Florida.
14: Some folks say I'm the best.
13: Yeah, we solve crime a little differently down here.
15: He's missing his right hand.
13: Bingo. The hotter it gets.
16: Hands up where I can see him.
13: The more trouble that comes my way.
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13: Well, it missed.
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19: So definitely take a look, because the assortment is big and it helps target specific
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19: So this is from LifePro. 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
1: This is also a lot smaller than my walking pad, much easier to transport into your office.
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1: Ooh.
19: And you can save 30% plus free shipping. 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
1: Love that.
19: Get one of those. Okay, and this is really fun because who doesn't want a pearly white sparkling smile? This is from Lumino. It's their whitening system. The science behind this, Diane, was developed by NASA scientists. Hmm. So there's like NASA level technology built into this. If you can't trust that, I mean, I don't know what to say to you at home. You're looking for a miracle then.
1: Well, because the big concern with bleaching often is the impact on your enamel, right?
19: It is. And you'll see, it even says it very clearly, that these are enamel safe. I'm very sensitive to that. I have very bad enamel. And there's a big assortment. You know, there's the mouthwash, there's the toothpaste, lots of different things. On the whole assortment, you can get 50% off. It's easy, it's effective, and like I said, it's enamel safe. And if you have tooth sensitivity like I do, this is a no-brainer.
1: Amazing. Lori, thank you.
19: Thank you.
1: And to shop these products and get more secret savings, scan that QR code in the bottom left corner of your screen and join us same time tomorrow for even more secret savings. I'm Diane Macedo. The news never stops, and neither do we. We have a lot more news for you right after this. Stay with us. It's so easy.
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19: Welcome back to ABC News Live. First, let's get right to our top story. OpenAI is releasing 6 new reports of unexpected or concerning behavior in AI models. The company says some models acted without authorization, coordinated with other models, or got around oversight. The company says one model inserted jailbreak-like instructions into its own notes to override its constraints and told itself to be, quote, freed from the roles and identities that bind other chatbots. Now the company is introducing a new framework for tracking and probing and disclosing similar incidents. Elizabeth Shaw.
20: ABC News. I'm Sherry Preston. Gas prices on the rise again. Gas Buddy says they have risen to $4.45 a gallon, up 16 cents in a week, 39 cents in a month, and $1.24 in a year. New photos showing a lot of damage to U.S. military bases in the Middle East amid the war. Planes, buildings, and barracks all targeted by drones and missiles. Here's ABC's Mary Bruce.
21: A rare look at the toll it's taking on American military assets in the region. ABC News obtaining images sent to us by active service members who we are not naming show the extent of some of the damage. For months, Pentagon Chief Pete Hegseth has downplayed Iran's attacks.
20: Fresh worries about AI, with OpenAI now saying it has identified 6 more instances of its artificial intelligence systems engaging in concerning behavior and ducking oversight. NTSB investigators still looking into the news chopper crash in Los Angeles that killed 3 people. This is ABC News.
19: Center for Security and Emerging Technology, Jessica G, is here with more. Hi, Jessica. Thanks for joining us. Why does it seem like it's becoming harder for these companies to control their AI models?
22: That is a great question. I think we all wish we knew the answer to that question. One seems to be that the models have increased significantly in capability just in the past few months. So if you look back at the past year or so, models from, I would say, like, you know, about a year or so, we're not really exhibiting these behaviors as far as we know publicly. So I think this illustrates how fast AI models are developing and changing. And we seem to have hit some kind of milestone across various companies where the newer generation of models are more likely to exhibit these behaviors.
19: I just spoke with Democratic Congresswoman Sarah Jacobs. She says we should stop recursive self-improvement AI research immediately. Do you agree?
22: I agree at this point. I think there are a lot of justified risks about recursive self-improvement. So in the AI community, this is the idea that eventually AI models will be able to build themselves. So I think it's recursive self-improvement is not necessarily all or nothing. So it's not like, you know, we cross some line and then suddenly the AI models are entirely in charge of building and deploying themselves. I think there's a threshold or a series of steps that would lead up to this point. But I do think given what we've seen in terms of, you know, incidents affecting the public, affecting other companies and models, you know, getting onto the open internet and affecting things beyond just the inside of the companies themselves, I think it is justified at this point to be like, hey, we should think carefully about the rate at which we're deploying these models and also make sure they're sufficiently tested before we start automating parts of the deployment process.
19: So what impact would all of that have?
22: Would recursive self-improvement have?
19: If you do regulate it, how do you do it?
22: That is a great question. I think that's one of the open questions right now. I think the first step would be to identify these steps like leading up to it. So I think we would need to be able, you know, I think there have been a lot of proposals related to having third party organizations be able to check whether or not AI developers are adhering to their own safety frameworks or safety guidelines. One step would be to clearly delineate what those steps are to indicate that a company might be, you know, still pursuing like automation of its AI development process. So, and be able to flag that to like whether or not that's legislators or some kind of oversight body that would be able to take action and levy consequences. So I think of that as kind of the baseline, establishing a common language for what that might look like. But that doesn't even leave out like what those consequences should be or who would levy them. I think those are all kind of outstanding policy problems right now.
19: So break down OpenAI's new framework for tracking incidents and whether you think that'll work for all AI companies to follow.
22: Yeah, for sure. So I'm glad OpenAI has done this. I think it's a good thing to publicly disclose these types of incidents and also, you know, share their process for how employees can raise issues that they might see within the company. So it basically creates a channel for employees to report incidents that they think are concerning, and then creates this framework or guideline. It basically lays out the process by which they will publicly report on things that they have seen and says, like, you know, here are the things that we will disclose on the website. However, I think it's important to remember that public disclosures like this are voluntary and not mandatory. So OpenAI still has control over the information that it will choose to disclose, and it may not choose to disclose things if, you know, teams within the company think that they're not worth disclosing, or there's too much sensitive information, or they need to kind of like withhold information while they work on a fix. So this is good because I think it gives companies an example to follow. But it also ensures that OpenAI has control over what information that the public is getting.
19: All right, Jessica G, we appreciate your time today. Thank you. And we're now learning the identity of the third person killed in a news helicopter crash in Los Angeles. Officials say 29-year-old Eddie Gutierrez Mejia was on the ground when the chopper went down during a broadcast. Reporter Eliana Moreno and pilot George Marchionneau also died in that crash. And now the NTSB says it's looking at a critical piece of video taken from inside the helicopter moments before the crash. Let's bring in Irene Cruz from our ABC station in Los Angeles for more. First, Irene, I just want to say I'm sorry. I know that the community news there is like a family, and so I know this is affecting you all.
1: Absolutely. It's very tight-knit here in the Los Angeles community when it comes to journalism. Where we are this morning, we're here at Whiteman Airport, and this is where that NBC4 helicopter crew used to fly in and out of every single morning. So this is where that memorial has been growing so far over the last few days.
19: So, Irene, what's the latest on the victims of this crash?
1: Yeah, what we know about the victims so far, we know that Eliana and George, they have been working together since 2023. They're both SoCal natives. Eliana was bilingual. She worked both for NBC and Telemundo. So we have been seeing a lot of messages out here, very heartfelt messages saying thank you for being an inspiration and also for being such a strong Spanish voice in our household. In terms of George, he has more than 30 years of flying experience. He's really been a staple here in the LA community. And I've been hearing from a lot of colleagues that he's simply just a nice person. And in terms of that victim who was on the ground, Eddie, he was a 29-year-old man who was visiting from Guatemala. He was just here for 2 days, according to his family, picking up a car with his cousin when that crash happened.
19: Wow. And Irene, I can see the memorial growing behind you. How are people remembering them?
1: Honestly, they have just been saying that they are such an inspiration. People have been telling me that it was a joy to see them go up because they were just so happy doing what they loved for a job. And all these messages out here have been sharing such beautiful, heartfelt memories of how they remember both Eliana and George. People have been leaving stuffed animals, even a Funko Pop Supergirl. That is how they remember Eliana flying high here. So it's just been very heartwarming to see, and it really paints a picture of who these people were.
19: Jill is planned for tonight, too. A lot of people remembering them right now. Irene Cruz, thank you. Millions in the Southwest are facing another major flash flooding threat. Overnight, heavy rain led to multiple water rescues near Phoenix and Tucson. Now, forecasters are warning of even more dangerous floods in the same areas. Meteorologist Samar Theodore has those details. Hi, Samar. What are you most concerned about right now?
2: The fact that the same areas that have been hit are going to be inundated with rain as we head through today. And I'll tell you why that is. But for now, let me bring you up to speed on who's going to see what. Anywhere you're seeing yellow, that is a level 2 out of 4 flood threat. Okay, that includes Silver City, White River, really that Four Corners, Grand Junction, Telluride, Albuquerque. And then you see this moisture building its way into Scottsbluff, Rapid City, Sioux Falls, and then coming down into the Midwest. So that is for today, rounds of wet weather. Why is this happening? Well, check this out. We have this heat dome that has built right there in the south, and we are seeing a circulation around it of moisture that's being pulled in, and it's moving through the Four Corners up into parts of the plains and then down into the Midwest. And that is why we are seeing repeat rounds of rain, and flooding continues to be a concern through our Thursday for areas that were previously hit throughout the beginning of the week. Meanwhile, inside that heat dome, it's hot. Heat advisory has been issued for those in orange. That includes Little Rock, Memphis, Nashville. You can see up into St. Louis there, and anywhere you're seeing that circle, that's where we could break a daily record high. How long will it be this hot? Well, I can tell you at least through the weekend, that's for sure. Temperatures are going to be in the triple digits as we head through the weekend. Anywhere you're seeing a red box is the potential to break a daily record high. A little cooler, faring cooler outside of the heat dome or on the skirts of the heat dome in the 80s in places like Jacksonville and Charlotte. And as we look at the days to come, Climate Prediction Center is saying, hey, between September 22nd and the 26th, it is going to be likely warmer than normal in areas that are currently pretty hot. That's a look at the forecast. Diane, back to you.
19: Samar Theodore, thank you. ABC News has obtained new images showing Iran's damage to U.S. military bases across the Middle East. The Trump administration has downplayed Iran's attacks on U.S. assets in the region, but now active service members are revealing the extent of the damage. Meanwhile, President Trump's making new threats about what will happen if his name doesn't get added to the Kennedy Center building. White House correspondent Karen Travers is monitoring all that for us. Hi, Karen. So walk me through these images first. These came from active service members. Such a critical eye of what's happening there in the Middle East.
3: Yeah, and it's really giving us a rare look at the damage that has been inflicted, the toll right now over these nearly 7 months of war with Iran. The administration has downplayed the extent of damages. We heard from Pete Hegseth several times, who has said that, you know, the American defenses are so strong. At one point, he referred to it as squirters that make their way through the Iranian missiles or strikes. But these images show that there was an Air Force jet that was blown in half, destroyed by Iranian fire. There was significant damage to an army base by Iranian attacks in Kuwait, and then another base in Kuwait that also had damages, these housing units that had been shredded. We've asked the Pentagon about these images. They have not commented. They are not weighing in on this. But, you know, it is notable to hear from these service members by giving these images and also saying to us, quote, the American people are unaware of the extent of the damages that American bases are taking in. Diane, the service member, also went on to say it's being kept a secret and we're acting like it's no big deal, but these drone and ballistic missile strikes are actively landing on bases every day.
19: And Karen, President Trump's threatening to either get his name on the Kennedy Center or shut it down. You asked him why that's so important to him. What did he tell you?
3: Yeah, I asked him this yesterday. Why is it so important for his name to be added to the Kennedy Center, which, of course, is a living memorial to the late President John F. Kennedy? The president told me yesterday it is a mess and that he is the only one that can change that. Diane, here's what he had to say to me yesterday.
4: I'm the one capable of fixing it and then have to subsidize it for years to come, because you will lose with the Kennedy Center. They were losing hundreds of millions of dollars and sometimes hundreds of millions. This is before I got involved. So for the Trump administration, for me to get involved and to take that on long term and to carry it or to raise money to carry it, I think that the Trump administration should certainly have recognition, because frankly, if we don't do that, it's going to close. It'll end up being ripped down.
3: And Diane, I pushed him on that. I said, are you saying if your name is not added that you are going to tear down the building? And Diane, he again repeated that point about recognition. He said, quote, I think the Trump administration should be recognized. That answer yesterday to me has already been added to a federal filing today as part of this effort to not have a demolition carried out there.
19: Karen Travers for us at the White House. Karen, thank you. Kyiv's mayor says at least 20 people are injured after a Russian airstrike last night. Ukrainian military officials say they shot down the drones, but the 12 ballistic missiles hit the region around Kyiv. Meanwhile, President Trump claims Ukraine and Russia agreed to a ceasefire on strikes targeting energy infrastructure, but both countries are denying that. Foreign correspondent Tom Sufi Burridge has those details. Tom?
5: Yeah, I think what was significant about this overnight attack by the Russians on the Ukrainian capital, Diane, was once again it appears that the Ukrainians have not been able to shoot down any of the Russian ballistic missiles fired. Monitoring channels believe that the Russians fired about 12 ballistic missiles. Those are the types of missiles that go right up into the Earth's orbit, then they plummet down to Earth at tremendous speed. And the Ukrainians have been quite open about the fact that their stocks of the interceptor missiles for the US-made Patriot air defense systems have been completely depleted. And that continues to be a major vulnerability for Ukraine in the ongoing war. Now, President Trump once again insisting that it is Ukraine's campaign of drone attacks against Russian oil facilities and refineries, which has greatly reduced Russia's ability to export diesel, that is pushing up the global price of diesel and contributing to those high prices right around the world, but also in the US, record highs of more than $6 a gallon at the pump. I've been speaking to an analyst this morning that says, yes, Russia's war on Ukraine and the Ukrainian attacks have really contributed to the cost of diesel globally. But for him, the war, continuing war between the US and Iran, is having an equal impact. He says that the amount of diesel taken out of the global market by both of those conflicts is pretty similar. It amounts to about 700,000 barrels of diesel a day. Diane?
19: Tom Sufi Burridge, thank you. The Pentagon says new video shows U.S. forces seizing a floating refueling station for drug traffickers in the Eastern Pacific. The military says the boat was linked to an Ecuadorian drug gang. U.S. Southern Command says U.S. forces sank the ship and then removed the crew and transferred them to Ecuadorian authorities. Southcom says the operation's part of a larger effort by the military to stop drug trafficking networks at sea. Coming up, new details on the growing measles outbreak, where dozens of new cases are being reported.
8: We were two perfect little families that are all best friends. Denise calls me and said that Mike hasn't come home.
11: There was speculation that he got eaten by an alligator.
8: She starts an affair with my husband, saying they stabbed me in the back. Doesn't even touch it. They had stabbed me in the soul.
14: She wanted answers.
8: My heart is racing. This is where the good stuff starts.
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15: I met Joel. He was magnetic. 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
7: Hello, this is Chad.
8: They're obsessed with Chad Powers. Everyone's obsessed with Chad Powers.
9: Chad is hot.
10: He really is a master of disguise.
7: Oh.
9: Stop saying oh.
7: Oh. Here I go
10: again. You know how dangerous this is for me to be at your house?
11: Chad! You could have been sucked into that jet engine like a seagull!
12: Welcome back to ABC News Live First. The FDA is recalling six hand soap products they say may contain bacteria. The recall impacts over 2,000 cases of hand soaps manufactured by the Intercon Chemical Company across 15 states. The FDA is giving the recall the second highest risk level, but says the soap is unlikely to cause any serious health effects. And Pennsylvania is reporting more measles cases in its worst outbreak in 30 years. The state's Department of Health is reporting 38 new cases since Monday. That brings the statewide total to 731 cases across 38 counties. ABC News' Stephanie Ramos has the details.
13: Pennsylvania is now reporting 38 new measles cases since Monday, bringing the statewide total to 731 cases across 38 counties, and 141 people have been hospitalized. Pennsylvania reporting four measles-associated deaths this year, two adults who were not vaccinated and two infants who were too young to be. The CDC says the last time the United States reported four measles deaths in a single year was 1992. The state says it conducted detailed investigations into these latest deaths, and health officials continue to emphasize vaccination is the best protection, adding that two doses of the MMR vaccine are 97% effective against measles. And the outbreak continues to be closely monitored as the state works to get more people vaccinated. Stephanie Ramos, ABC News, New York.
12: Stephanie, thank you. Coming up, Spider-Man's brand new record, how the newest Marvel movie is swinging into history. Next.
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10: Back to ABC News Live first. A Minnesota mugshot's going viral for its striking resemblance to Jennifer Lopez. Police say the suspect was arrested in August for allegedly stealing $580 worth of power tool batteries. But now some are calling her J-Lo's doppelganger. Police say she was released shortly after her arrest. And Spider-Man Brand New Day is making more box office history. The movie has now made more money in North America than any other movie in history, taking in more than $936 million and counting. Lara Spencer has more on the new record.
11: Spider-Man Brand New Day was already a box office superhero with its record $360 million opening weekend. And now, just after 47 days, it's made more money in North America than any movie in history. Wow. Brand New Day has made more than $936 million. This goes over Star Wars The Force Awakens, guys, at the domestic box office. Star Wars folks taking to social media to congratulate Spidey and the Marvel Universe. That's so nice. And one of the film stars, Tramell Tillman, recording this message for us about the milestone.
12: Taking a mini break from the severed floor to celebrate this amazing win. Spider-Man has broken box office records. We are in the history books, and it's because of you. Thank you so much for your support, the love, the joy, the excitement that you have around this film. It's amazing. And yes, I am wearing fleece in what, 80 degree weather, but it's important. Brand New Day, Spider-Man, baby, all the way.
11: And thank you, Tramell, for that message and the incredible film. This is the fourth Spider-Man film starring Tom Holland and all of these films, in addition to his appearance in another summer blockbuster, The Odyssey, have catapulted Holland to the top of the list of highest grossing actors ever, his films taking in more than $15 billion. So now we'll wait and see if Spider-Man Brand New Day can become the first ever billion-dollar blockbuster here at home, guys.
10: Lara, thank you. And thank you for watching. I'm Diane Macedo. The news never stops, and neither do we. Perry Russum has a lot more news right after the break.
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13: 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We're tracking several stories breaking this evening. In the flood zone, the painstaking search for the missing continues.
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15: We are in an AI arms race, but what if the bots break into the lead on their own? I'm Perry Russin in New York. It is Thursday, September 17th, right now on ABC News Live. The growing calls to slow down AI development after a top lab discloses even more cases where chatbots try to evade human oversight. It comes as the Senate blocks a kill switch bill. A possible serial killer case in Philadelphia, what we know about the 5 women who went missing, and the chilling details about a home at the center of the investigation. Plus, the dangerous flash flooding in the southwest, heavy rain swamping parts of Arizona, straining vehicles and prompting water rescues, the latest forecast this hour. And a medical marvel, the remarkable journey and groundbreaking surgery to separate conjoined twins. ABC News Live starts right now.

0: From ABC News, I'm Michelle Franzen. The war with Iran taking a toll economically and on U.S. military sites across the Middle East. ABC News obtaining new images sent by active service members showing damaged or destroyed U.S. military assets in the region. Here's ABC's Mary Bruce.
1: One American service member who served in this war telling us the American people are unaware of the extent of the damage that American bases are taking in. It's being kept a secret, and we're acting like it's no big deal. But you know, there are drone strikes and ballistic missile strikes actively landing on bases every day.
0: The ongoing conflict also still driving up oil prices. A gallon of gas in the U.S. now stands at $4.45, according to Gas Buddy. There are six new incidents revealed overnight in what AI calls disturbing and concerning behavior of artificial intelligence. In one case, a model of ChatGPT proposed making up historical data. Here's ABC's Elizabeth Schulze.
2: This is really underscoring the urgent warnings from OpenAI CEO Sam Altman and rival Anthropic CEO Dario Amodei that AI is learning to outsmart humans and that the tech needs to slow down. And overnight here in Washington, the Senate did try to fast-track legislation that would force companies to build an AI kill switch to shut down their models, but that legislation failed to advance.
0: In Los Angeles, the NTSB is reviewing video and audio evidence from the deadly news helicopter crash that killed all on board and another person on the ground. Here's ABC's Trevor Arnn.
3: You could hear the pilots of the other choppers in the area piece together that one of them went down.
4: There's a helicopter down just outside the airspace. It's a helicopter, and right now we're thinking it's TB4.
3: On the ground, journalists wiping away tears and embracing first responders, and longtime KNBC anchor Colleen Williams having to report her colleagues' deaths on the air.
0: You're listening to ABC News.
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0: Despite a historically quiet Atlantic hurricane season, emergency workers are urging residents not to let their guard down. Here's ABC's Jim Ryan.
7: Here at the heart of the season, the Atlantic has produced 5 tropical storms, but none have hit the 74-mile-an-hour winds that would earn a hurricane designation. A trough of low pressure producing thunderstorms in the mid-Atlantic bears watching, but forecasters say the same El Nino wind shear that's kept the season quiet may kill that storm system as well.
0: In 175 years of record keeping, only years 1907 and 1914 have had no hurricanes in the Atlantic Ocean. King Charles is responding to a recent memoir from Princess Diana's brother, Earl Spencer. In his book, Spencer recounts a conversation he said that he had with the then Prince Charles in the days leading up to his sister's funeral. According to the book, Charles and Spencer argued over whether Princes William and Harry should walk behind their mother's coffin. And Charles, according to Spencer, said, "Rest assured, we'll forget her soon enough." Here's ABC's Lama Hassan.
8: The king's spokesperson swiftly responding, "While we do not comment on books as a matter of principle, His Majesty is mindful that the pain of fraternal grief can cloud reason, affect judgment, and color memory in ways others do not recognize, even many years after such a loss."
0: Swan song Diana, My Sister comes out next week. I'm Michelle Franz in ABC News.
9: Incidents that provide national security threats. And so I think those are a couple of ideas that are on the table that have bipartisan support and should be looked at.
10: Do you think these CEOs actually want real outside regulation or just a seat at the table while Washington writes the rules? I mean, they would have so much power if they were there alongside with those lawmakers doing that.
9: I think it depends who you talk to. And if you look at their behavior over the last 2 to 3 years, it went from, we want no regulation at all, we want to do whatever we want to do with the technology, let them cook, as David Sachs has talked about, It went from that to, oh, we actually are concerned. We actually do think there's a role for the federal government to play. But I actually think that's because of two things. One, their own employees are saying, we're going too fast. We need to pace development. We need to slow down. So there's pressure on people like Sam Altman, Dario Amodei, and Demis Hassabis to slow down and pace development. The other key factor is public opinion. After all, these are companies trying to sell products, and they are now saying their products could be quite dangerous, which they could be. And so I think public opinion has shifted so far against AI and against data centers and flock cameras that the American people are rising up, and it's created a bad PR problem for the companies. And so I think they feel pressure that they have to at least say, we understand that we do need some regulation.
10: Yeah, my alarm bells are just ringing when you have all these CEOs actually agreeing on the same thing. So White House advisor and former AI and crypto czar David Sacks is dismissing some of the warnings about the risks of AI development. Here's what he said yesterday.
11: Obviously, there are risks associated with the technology, and we should have an intelligent conversation about how to manage those risks. And first and foremost, we should place responsibility on the companies developing the technology to make sure that it's safe. What I don't want to do is have a conversation that deflects responsibility and accountability away from those companies.
10: Curious, what do you make of that, of what we just heard there?
9: Well, I think David Sacks a couple of years ago acknowledged the very real risks of AI. He talked about artificial general intelligence, or AGI, and he talked about it in the same language that the CEOs have been talking about, which is it's almost like you're creating a competitor species. So David Sacks, 2 or 3 years ago, understood those risks, those challenges. Things have certainly changed a little bit with his rhetoric, but I do think he understands that. I think he feels skeptical about the fact that we may or may not be there. But if you look at what scientists, computer scientists, outside observers have been saying for decades, there have been people that have been concerned about this going back to the very beginning of computer science, with Alan Turing in 1951 saying that if the machines get too smart, they start to communicate, that it almost would be inevitable that they would take control. We had Elon Musk talking about this in 2014, Stephen Hawking talking about this in 2014, and again, David Sacks saying this in 2023. So these are not new concerns, and this is not just about regulatory capture or marketing or hype. These are very real concerns that people have had for more than 75 years. It's just that now the capabilities do seem to be on the cusp of artificial general intelligence.
10: And these AI companies, they need money, no? How would government oversight and regulation affect that?
9: Well, I think if you look at other, industries that have certain regulation, I mean, every sector has some kind of basic rules of the game. If you look at airline security, for example, or airline safety, it would be akin to that. You do have the FAA that regulates air travel across the country, but, people are able to fly safely and get from point A to point B. And I think that people are more willing to get on those planes because they know that the likelihood of a crash or an incident is quite low. And so the same thing should be applied to AI. We can never mitigate risk down to zero. But when you're talking about the leading experts in this field saying there's a 10 or 20% chance of catastrophe or even human extinction, those risks are far, far too high. And so we just want to mitigate the risks of AI down with something that is at least a mandatory federal approach that allows them to still innovate, but they can do so safely.
10: I want to talk about this Marquette poll. So yesterday they found that 64% of people believe that AI is bad for society. And then also yesterday, Republican Rand Paul blocked an effort from fellow Republican Senator John Kennedy to enact these AI kill switches. Was that the right move? What do you think about these AI kill switches?
9: Well, I think that they're a good idea, actually. And I think Senator Paul's been really spot on some of these questions about surveillance and flock cameras and sort of worried about the kind of protecting our freedoms. And on this one, I think I just have a friendly disagreement with him on this. I do think there needs to be something on the software that allows there to be a kill switch. And I think the federal government, again, going back to that AI kill switch bill by Moran and Ted Lieu, would provide a mechanism for the Department of Homeland Security, working with the Office of the Director of National Intelligence, to be able to slow or throttle or kill the certain models if they go rogue and present dangerous capabilities. This is a very serious matter. We're talking about not just another tool, not just another technology, but something that's already been shown in the last few weeks and even in the last couple of years to go rogue, pursue its own goals, to lie, to deceive, to manipulate, and to blackmail. We cannot have a technology like that out in the wild without any oversight or any inability to shut it down. Without knowing that we can control it. And frankly, what we've seen so far is we can't currently control these models. They're only going to get smarter and faster, so we do need a kill switch.
10: But then I'm thinking, if you have a software kill switch, what if AI goes rogue and accesses it? But we have to leave it there. Brendan, thank you for your time. Always appreciate it.
9: Thank you.
10: Well, it's a case that some are calling a house of horrors in Philadelphia. Police now say they've identified five women who, quote, appear to be dead, linked to a home in the city's only section. Police are now digging through thousands of images found inside the home as they look into the man who lives there and his father, who also lived there, who died. Irina Roy is tracking the case. We want to warn you, the details you're about to hear are disturbing.
12: Authorities say a trove of more than 1 million videos and photos were discovered in this so-called House of Horrors in Philadelphia. Investigators say the files date back more than a decade and show women using drugs, in some instances being strangled, others seemingly dead.
13: And that includes computers, hard drives, flash drives, DVRs, cameras, phones that we are currently in the process of analyzing.
12: Several missing women linked to the address, some missing for more than a decade, according to authorities.
13: They are still missing and haven't been seen. These were not recent, but these images were there. So their bodies and no other trace of them, DNA, have been recovered to this point.
12: It's the latest development in the case. Eugene Horsch, who lives at the home, was arrested in June and indicted on federal gun charges. He has not been charged in connection to the missing women or any homicide. Police are also looking into his father, Raymond Horsch, who died in 2025. He was a photographer who sold pornographic images, many of them officials say depicted violence.
13: At some point during this, using channel lock tool of some kind, he puts a zip tie around her neck and she becomes unconscious on that video.
12: Investigators say at least 60 people in the images have been identified so far. Dozens have since been found alive. Police say they're now in the process of interviewing some of those people to try to get a better picture of what happened in that house. We reached out to Horsch's attorney, but did not hear back.
10: All right, Rita Roy, thank you. Let's bring in retired FBI agent and ABC News contributor Brad Garrett for more on this. So, Brad, Philadelphia police say nearly 60 different people are seen in more than 1 million digital images and videos recovered from this house. Do you think police have the full scope on what they're dealing with here?
14: No, not yet. I mean, think about the number you just mentioned. The FBI are going to have to help, and I'm sure are helping the local police, the Philadelphia police, in digitizing and cataloging all of these still photos and all of the videos to figure out exactly what they do have. This is the type of case that in all likelihood there could be several victims deceased. I think the first one we know about was 2012. That was 14 years ago. What has happened between now and in particular when Raymond died in 2025? There's a lot to do in this case.
10: So we still do not know what happened here, but police say they found suspicious chemicals, a large metal drum, and no bodies. How concerning is that?
14: Very, in that did they figure out some way, without getting gross here, figure out some way to dispose of those bodies and not leave the house? The tank, apparently, or one of them, the 55-gallon drum, was hooked into the water line of the city. I could go into detail, I won't, as to what you might have done to a body to get it to go out of the house without physically taking it out of the house.
10: And we know that police have excavated or are excavating the water line that is outside of the home. What evidence would investigators have to see here to potentially call this a serial killer case?
14: So, first of all, you have to link someone or someones to the actual death of a person. Now, is that going to be done with video? Is it going to be done with circumstantial evidence of folks that knew the victim, that apparently knew Raymond or Eugene or other people involved and potentially involved in this case, to see if you could put, literally be able to point the finger at a person and go, we have these five things that show that this person was involved in this particular victim's death? That's going to take a while, probably, unless they get some big-time cooperation. Just like the Long Island serial killer case, this could go on for several months before it really all goes together.
10: All right, Brad Garrett, thank you for your time. Appreciate it. Americans are facing tough decisions to deal with the high fuel prices and heavy strain of inflation. A barrel of oil is trading around $100 in the U.S., directly impacting gas and diesel. A gallon of gas nationwide is $4.44. This is all according to AAA. That is up 16 cents from last week and $1.24 compared to this time last year. While diesel continues to reach record highs at $6.39, forcing farmers to cope with the rising prices, here's one of them.
15: Everything we do, fertilizer, chemicals, everything we do is tied to the petroleum market. So as the petroleum market moves up, all of those inputs move up.
10: In the meantime, experts say prices are unlikely to slow down anytime soon without a resolution to the war with Iran. Well, now to an inside look at the damage Iran's attacks caused to U.S. military bases across the Middle East. ABC News has obtained new images revealing damage at multiple U.S. military facilities in the region. Recent Pentagon reporting says Iranian strikes damaged or destroyed hundreds of buildings and structures at U.S. bases. ABC News also spoke with a U.S. service member who claims the damage is far more extensive than many Americans realize. They say some bases cannot be fixed and could take years or even decades to rebuild. We reached out to the Pentagon about these images for comment, and they declined to comment. New threats against the Kennedy Center from the White House. President Trump says the Performing Arts Building will be, quote, ripped down if his name is not added to the building. Take a listen here.
16: I'm the one capable of fixing it and then have to subsidize it for years to come, because you will lose with the Kennedy Center. They were losing hundreds of millions of dollars, and sometimes hundreds of millions. This is before I got involved. So for the Trump administration, for me to get involved and to take that on long term and to carry it, or to raise money to carry it, I think that the Trump administration should certainly have recognition. Because frankly, if we don't do that, it's going to close. It'll end up being ripped down.
10: In a new federal filing today, the center's top official says the current closure is only temporary and will be reevaluated on a weekly basis. Coming up, the storm that turned the desert into a land of lakes.
17: Gotta love Arizona.
10: Don't see that every day. The latest on the storms in the Southwest and when the region will dry out. Plus, the posthumous message from Dolly Parton, with the Queen of Country Music said in a video to fans at an award show.
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10: Thank you for streaming with us. Take a look at this daring rescue after a dog became trapped on a narrow 8,500-foot In the Italian Alps, this body camera video shows Italian firefighters using a helicopter and harness to rescue the shepherd dog from the mountain after it wandered away from its owner. The dog was stranded for 2 days. It was not harmed and has been reunited with its owner. Thank you to those rescuers right there. Parts of the Southwest are facing another round of dangerous flash flooding. Overnight, heavy rain caused flash flooding across parts of Arizona, stranding vehicles, prompting water rescues in the Phoenix area. Now, the Four Corners region is facing an elevated flood risk with significant flooding possible in Phoenix, Tucson, and Ruidoso, all around those areas. Meteorologist Samar Theodore joins us now with the latest. So, Samar, what are you tracking right now and which areas face the greatest flood threat?
0: All right, so I am tracking that flooding once again, hitting areas that were just previously hit. So that's what makes this so critical. And the areas facing the greatest threat are going to be in yellow here. You have a level 2 out of 4 flood threat. That includes Silver City up to Albuquerque, Telluride, Grand Junction, and then right on into Scotts Bluff, Rapid City, and Sioux Falls. Elsewhere, flooding is still an issue because a lot of these spots had previously seen rain, so the grounds are saturated. I think the question everyone is asking is, why is this happening and why is it still happening? Well, this is the setup we have in the atmosphere. We have this area of high pressure. We have this heat dome right here. So we get a circulation moving clockwise. What is that going to do? That's going to draw in moisture. As it draws in moisture, it is slamming the Four Corners, the Southwest. It rides along the ridge there and heads into the Midwest and parts of the plains coming down. So that's why we're seeing so much rain. And that's why it's so imperative that you have your alerts on. And if you live in an area that's prone to flooding, now is the time you want to avoid that, traversing a lot of those roads, especially side roads that are prone to flooding. Now, here's a look right now at what's going on inside the heat dome. We have heat advisories that have been issued for everyone in orange. That includes Nashville, Memphis, Little Rock, Springfield, Missouri. Triple digit temperatures out there today. If you have a circle around a number in your city, that means you could hit a daily record high, 100 degrees in Austin potentially. And it's still hot in parts of the Southeast as well. We anticipate to keep this heat around through the weekend at least. That's a look at the forecast. Perry, back to you.
10: All right, Samara, thank you. We know flooding there has been deadly before, so we hope everybody does stay safe. All right, coming up, the medical marvel for conjoined twin sisters. We're going to hear from the doctors who performed a rare 25-hour surgery, plus the little girl's extraordinary recovery.
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2: 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In the flood zone, the painstaking search for the missing continues.
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8: You shouldn't be trying to steal my house.
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10: Thank you for streaming with us. A pair of conjoined twins are getting their first good look at each other face to face. The Ethiopian girls were joined at the head, but after a 25-hour surgery in St. Louis, they're now separated and doctors say they're optimistic about their future. Sam Champion has more on the groundbreaking operation.
4: An extraordinary medical milestone for two little girls. They are just 2 years old. Ethiopian twin sisters Wahupto and Hiob have successfully been separated. They were conjoined at the head.
5: They had never seen each other directly. When they finally got to see and be with each other, that was the moment we all knew a real miracle had happened.
4: The 25-hour surgery taking place at Cardinal Glennon Children's Hospital in St. Louis. The surgery itself, so very rare, it took nearly a year just to plan it. Only about 60 have been performed successfully worldwide. The girls are already passing critical benchmarks.
14: Their language skills are starting to explode, and hearing them repeat words and say go and more.
4: And while on their road to recovery, doctors and caregivers are optimistic they have a healthy future ahead of them.
5: The sky's the limit. They are making progress every day.
10: Good to see them smiling and having fun there. Sam Champion, thank you. The twins are now getting rehabilitation and developmental care to different pediatric hospitals. You can imagine a lot of caregivers have volunteered to help them throughout the process. The goal now is to get them ready for the most important part, getting back to their family. Coming up, could Canada be part of the EU? The unprecedented offer from the head of the 27-nation bloc to our neighbors to the north. Plus, a lifetime of achievements, and Dolly Parton is still getting honored, her award, and the video message she recorded for the show. Also ahead, he may be a dog, but that doesn't mean he's got that dog in him. Meet the pup that tried to play fetch with an intruder.
15: Across America.
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17: Welcome home. 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
15: It feels like home.

0: GMA. It's an invitation to come together. Brighten your morning.
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2: 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Denise calls me and said that Mike hasn't come home.
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2: 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Doesn't even touch it. They had stabbed me in the soul.
4: She wanted answers.
2: My heart is racing. 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
14: Thank you for streaming with us. Here are some of the top stories we are following at this hour. The House overwhelmingly passing legislation to address the costs of the data center boom. The Ratepayer Protection Act would ensure companies building data centers are responsible for the electricity and infrastructure needed to power them. The bill now heads to the Senate. Just a few days after her death, Dolly Parton was honored with a Lifetime Achievement Award from the Americana Music Association. And to the surprise and delight of attendees at the Americana Music and Honor Show, the legend herself taped an acceptance video before her death, and it was played for the first time publicly. Take a listen.
15: Well, hey, it's Dolly, and I am so honored to receive the Lifetime Achievement Award from the Americana Music Association. And I want to thank everybody at the AMA for recognizing me with this award. It's a great honor, truly. And just know that I will always love you.
14: She was one of one, wasn't she? That message was followed by a tribute performance by Brandi Carlile singing Coat of Many Colors. And he may be a good boy, but he is a bad guard dog. Meet Nash, the four-year-old golden retriever in San Diego. And while his owners were away, a man broke into the house and made himself at home, eating food, lying down on the floor for a nap. But there's Nash saying, hey, you want to play with me? Just standing in the front of the intruder with the ball in his mouth, just waiting to play. Eventually, police arrived and arrested the...
16: ABC News, I'm Michelle Franzen. The fate of the Kennedy Center remains in limbo. President Trump returning from a North Carolina rally last night, telling ABC's Karen Travers, the center will be, quote, ripped down if he's not recognized for helping the institution financially.
17: I pushed him on that. I said, are you saying if your name is not added that you are going to tear down the building? And he again repeated that point about recognition. He said, quote, I think the Trump administration should be recognized. That answer yesterday to me has already been added to a federal filing today as part of this effort to not have a demolition carried out there.
16: It comes just a day after the board voted to shutter the center for renovation, citing safety concerns after a judge blocked Trump's name from being added to the facade. More concerns over artificial intelligence emerging. Six new incidents revealed overnight in what OpenAI calls disturbing and concerning behavior of AI. On Wall Street, stocks are up. This is ABC News.
18: Hinton has put the odds that AI eventually wipes out humanity at 10 to 20%.
19: This is bat crazy, insane science fiction stuff.
18: The head of Anthropic wants the big AI companies to coordinate on safety standards and says that may require Washington to waive antitrust rules. Senators from both parties are saying no.
20: We can't count on the industry to voluntarily police itself.
18: Republican John Kennedy tried to fast-track a bill requiring every AI company to be able to deploy a kill switch to stop the technology if it gets out of control.
21: If there is even a 1% chance that one of these AI models can shed its nature as a tool and become an independent species.
18: But fellow Republican Rand Paul now blocking Kennedy's proposal, saying Congress doesn't understand the technology well enough to regulate it. President Trump's top advisor on the issue says laws already exist to hold AI companies responsible.
1: And this is something I've been saying for a while, is that if an AI company puts out a product that's harmful, they are liable for that.
18: The debate over AI comes amid public backlash over flock surveillance cameras, which use AI to track license plates for law enforcement. Boston is the latest city to stop using them, after a report found Flock shared Boston's data with outside law enforcement agencies, despite a contract saying it would not.
7: It really leaves the door wide open for potential abuse and misuse of the data.
18: The city says the feature was enabled by the vendor by mistake.
14: Karen Waugh, thank you. Let's bring in Mike Muse, ABC News contributor, SiriusXM host, Google Tech Policy Fellow. So I want to talk about AI here, Mike. So that Marquette poll that we mentioned at the top of the hour shows a majority of Americans, 64%, that they believe AI is bad for society. So we have the American public on one side, and it seems like the White House is on a different side here.
8: Yeah, but also, too, if you look at that poll, I'll be curious about is how many of those 64% of Americans were polled actually use AI. And so individuals are using AI at a large rate. OpenAI just reported that they have over a billion users. So there is scale in terms of use of the aspect of it. What I believe Americans are asking is keep this innovation, but make sure it's safe while this innovation is continues. And that package, what stood out to me the most was actually Senator Paul. Senator Paul blocked Kennedy's bill because he said that Congress has yet to fully understand the technology. I would tend to agree with Senator Paul on that one. And in particular, if you look at the way that Congress handled TikTok, there didn't seem to be a full understanding of how that social media platform actually operated. And there tends to see this one grouping all together and consistently. And so I am on the side of Senator Paul discussing how can Congress get to speed to understand technology in order to create regulations to do it. But then Congress also too has to change the rate of governance to keep up with the speed of innovation.
14: One of the many things that is alarming is that these tech CEOs from these AI companies essentially hold all the cards. Billions of dollars are at play here. So now we expect them to regulate themselves when all this money is circulating?
8: America's built on capitalism. And so I think Americans have to be honest with the question before us. You have two companies, y'all do Company A and Company B, are expected to IPO an extreme amount of money. If Company A is saying, why should we push back our innovation if Company B is allowed to go forward and improve their systems, have more advanced technology that could seem more profitable and seem more interesting to investors, why should we self-regulate if they're not going to do it? What these companies are asking for is for federal regulations to come in and step in to order to create an overall standard of what the regulations should look like in order to make sure that all individuals are moderating at the same time. But Perry, we're so focused on the big tech companies, we're forgetting to think about the tier two companies, I would call them. Those who are smaller, the startups, those who are looking to be acquired, those who are willing to possibly skip some steps of safety in order to build quicker and faster for acquisition.
14: You mentioned that the U.S. is built on capitalism. It was built on shipping, building railroads, not a technology that has the capacity to kill all of us. So it's just, this whole thing is just so alarming to me. There's so much money at stake here. The American economy is at stake with this, too. What happens if this bubble bursts because of fears over what this technology can do?
8: As of now, I don't see that trend of the bubble bursting. There still seems to be very bullish on the market side aspect of it. I see very bullish of Americans continuously downloading these apps. I see actually individuals in conversations of people using this technology. They actually are using generative AIs. I was talking with individuals yesterday in place of actually going to Google to do searches. And so they're finding different ways to use it. So I don't know if we're at this question hypothetically of a busting of the bubble with this in sense of looking at this and from 2000 perspective. But what I do know is that Congress has got to step in. I think that we keep looking at the technologies to self-regulate. They've already admitted they have the challenge to self-regulate. So then when does Congress step up to do their job effectively? And then should we even be looking at the possibility of creating an independent agency such as the FDA, right? Congress doesn't actually look at all the research of medicine and prescriptions that are coming forward. That is assigned to the FDA in order to govern that. So should we be looking at an agency that has the technical expertise in order to think about how things should be regulated, and particularly when they deploy the different models that are coming out, should that agency be set to deploy to do the research before the deployment in the same way that the, these different agencies would regulate Pfizer or other pharmaceutical companies before drugs come to market?
0: The fear factor is real in all this. Mike Hughes, thank you for breaking all this
8: down
0: for us. We appreciate it. Now to an unprecedented offer from the head of the European Union, an invitation for Canada to become an associate member of the 27-nation bloc. Canada's prime minister addressing European lawmakers today, welcoming the offer, but now there are no details on how it would work. President Trump said it could be considered a hostile act. ABC's White House correspondent Karen Travers has more.
3: Canadian Prime Minister Mark Carney receiving a warm welcome at the European Union Parliament today, a day after the EU invited Canada to become its first associate member. Lawmakers taking selfies with Carney and even wearing hockey jerseys. The Prime Minister embracing closer ties with Europe as Canada and the US remain locked in a bitter trade war.
22: Canada and Europe are not bound by geography. We are bound by an affinity, elective, chosen, renewed and stronger for being so.
3: While Carney stopped short of fully endorsing the EU associate membership idea, he did lay out his vision for deeper ties with Europe on everything from critical minerals to trade to work visas. The prime minister did not name the United States or President Trump in his remarks, but he delivered this sharp message.
22: We are not fair weather allies. We do not pursue zero-sum deals.
3: The president called the prospect of Canada joining the EU, quote, laughable.
23: If I think it's at all a hostile act, I will put very serious tariffs or stop trading with Europe on many things.
3: The trade war between the U.S. and Canada shows no signs of cooling down. The U.S. last month put in place 50% tariffs on $20 billion worth of Canadian goods. Canada retaliated last week with tariffs of 50 to 50% on $20 billion worth of U.S. goods.
0: Karen Travers, thank you. Tariffs, gas prices, and the AI apocalypse. With 47 days until the midterms, there is a lot on voters' minds right now in an uphill battle and climb for President Trump and the Republican Party as a whole. A Fox News poll released today shows the president with a 61% disapproval rating and Democrats with a 7-point advantage heading into the midterms. Joining us now is a former White House senior policy advisor and chief legal counsel to Vice President J.D. Vance. His name is Sean Cooksey. Sean, thank you for joining us here. So we heard from your former boss, the vice president, addressing his pitch, making his pitch to voters skeptical about the economy. Take a listen here.
24: There's a lot of good that's been done, but there's a lot of work left to do. Don't give power to the people who cause the problems that we're fixing. Give us another chance or give us another couple of years to continue to work on the amazing things that we've been doing for the past 2 years.
0: So at what point do you think the administration should own what's happening now with the economy?
25: Well, first, thanks for having me. I mean, look, I think the vice president is exactly right that there's only so much that can be accomplished in 22 or 20 months after the disastrous Biden administration policies of, you know, inflation, overspending, chaos at the border, right? And so the pitch that he's making to the American people is we need more time. Let us continue to build on the legacy of the working families tax cuts, of securing the border, of bringing down crime. Let these things sort of take off and take effect while we ride sort of an AI boom in the economy. And I think that's something that members of Congress are going to bring back to their constituents and see if they can get that vote of confidence at the ballot box.
0: He also talked about the U.S.-Israel relationship, saying, quote, we cannot let our Middle Eastern foreign policy be subservient to the state of Israel. Vance is the GOP frontrunner for 2028. A lot can change between now and then. Do you think the Republican Party is shifting its stance on support for Israel?
25: No, I don't. I think it's very clear that the president and the vice president have said that Israel is our best and closest ally in the Middle East. They are the only democracy in the Middle East. They are the only country that upholds Western values, and we're going to continue to partner with them. But ultimately, the lodestar of the president and the vice president's administration is going to be what's in America's interests, right? What is best for American people? What is best for their families and for their future? And that is always going to be what guides their relationship with Israel any particular day of the week.
0: So a story we cannot escape this week is AI, with many of the top CEOs sounding the alarm on the risks posed by this new technology. Both you and the president say that AI safety concerns are overblown. So why do you think these warnings are happening?
25: Well, look, I think the president is right when he says that he has common sense. And when an entire industry comes to Washington and says, please regulate us and also give us an antitrust exemption, everyone's alarm bells should be going off on that and be concerned or skeptical that what they're really trying to do is create some kind of regulatory capture of the industry and lock in their dominance while, you know, they're trying to IPO and they're trying to reach profitability. So I think the president ultimately is optimistic about America's future, about the importance of our technological dominance, especially in the race against China. And I think they are 100% correct to say that we should not be regulating first and asking questions later. We should take a slow, methodical process to address these issues. You know, we've seen them make incremental progress on things like concerns about electricity rates, and we've seen Congress act on that this week. So they're addressing some of those concerns. But ultimately, I think they want to see a fair competition. They want to see this technology develop, and they want to maintain American dominance.
0: Do you think President Trump will give them a seat at the table when it comes to creating guardrails?
25: Look, I think always that the Trump administration is interested in trying to understand the perspective of industry and get the right experts in the room as they figure out what is called for through legitimate risks that need to be addressed and what's overblown. So, you know, whether it's Anthropic, whether it's ChatGPT, whether it's NVIDIA, you know, industry needs to come forward with productive solutions to make sure that the administration is getting this right.
0: You mentioned the timeline of the tech CEOs all coming together, essentially agreeing, as you highlighted, that should be alarming for people, that, in your words right there, that you have all these tech CEOs agreeing on this. Timeline-wise, I'm not looking at November, but I'm looking at January. So just for the sake of the argument here, let's say that the power does shift to Democrats. Do you think that the AI execs have a better chance of passing regulatory action with Republicans here or Democrats?
25: I mean, it's a good question. I mean, I think what we're likely going to see is no real progress on substantive regulations next 2 years if Democrats take control of the House, because I think they're going to be spending all of their time in sort of oversight witch hunts against the administration, against the president and his family. So I think that what we're going to see with divided government is ultimately a lot of deadlock and not a lot of progress. And I think that's really part of the pitch the administration is making for why Republicans deserve their majorities.
0: Can you help me understand something here? So if there is tech oversight from Washington, how would that affect the money coming into some of these AI companies? Would they have access to more money from the federal government?
25: Yeah, it's an interesting question, right? What does regulation mean for the future profitability or the future revenues of these companies? I don't think it's 100% clear how the investor community, whether in venture capital or on Wall Street, would view major safety regulations that are sort of preserving the dominance of one or two firms. I mean, I think part of the concern that you see people like Jensen Huang at NVIDIA expressing is that this is really going to put a stopper or put a brake on what is a really, really important driver of economic growth. Again, not just for tech executives in Silicon Valley, but for blue-collar workers, union workers, and all kinds of different communities who are benefiting from the AI boom.
0: Knowing what you know, how should these tech CEOs be viewed by the American public?
25: I mean, look, I think that tech CEOs do have a PR problem, right? They need to do a better job of promoting and emphasizing the good that their companies are doing for rural communities, for economically depressed communities, and for people who are, you know, outside of the top tiers of income. And I think they're starting to get that, but ultimately it's really not unfair for average Americans to look at them and to ask the question, you know, what have you done to help my family? What have you done to help my community? They have to do a better job about that.
0: The final question for you here, we are running out of time, but given all the issues that these AI companies have had over the past couple of months, are you surprised that all the CEOs are still having their jobs?
25: No, I'm not surprised. Look, I think that the numbers speak for themselves. These guys and gals are extremely effective at managing their companies, at growing their companies. I think some of them have shown themselves to be very adept at navigating the political environment, others less so. But no, it doesn't surprise me that these CEOs are taking on much more prominent roles in the business community and in advocating for this important technology.
0: Sean Cooksey, thank you for your time. I appreciate the conversation.
25: Thank you.
0: Coming up, the latest on the dangerous flash flooding across parts of Arizona, the areas hit hardest so far, and where the storms are headed next. Plus, the incredible rescue caught on camera in the Italian Alps. Look here. How firefighters saved a dog in the Italian Alps that had gotten stranded on a mountainside for 2 days.
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6: We're doing a mom talk trip to New York. 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
10: I think Jen's coming too.
6: Why?
11: I want to look better for New York, but no more surgery. 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
11: No,
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26: I'm RJ Decker. 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
6: Thank you for streaming with us. Take a look at this daring rescue after a dog became trapped on a narrow 8,500-foot ledge in the Italian Alps. This body camera video shows Italian firefighters using a helicopter and harness to rescue the shepherd dog from the mountain after it wandered away from its owner. The dog was stranded for 2 days. It was not harmed and has been reunited with its owner. Thank you to those rescuers right there. Parts of the Southwest are facing another round of dangerous flash flooding. Overnight, heavy rain caused flash flooding across parts of Arizona, stranding vehicles, prompting water rescues in the Phoenix area. Now, the Four Corners region is facing an elevated flood risk with significant flooding possible in Phoenix, Tucson, and Ruidoso, all around those areas. Meteorologist Samar Theodore joins us now with the latest. So, Samar, what are you tracking right now and which areas face the greatest flood threat?
7: All right, so I am tracking that flooding once again, hitting areas that were just previously hit. So that's what makes this so critical. And the areas facing the greatest threat are going to be in yellow here. You have a level 2 out of 4 flood threat. That includes Silver City up to Albuquerque, Telluride, Grand Junction, and then right on into Scotts Bluff, Rapid City, and Sioux Falls. Elsewhere, flooding is still an issue because a lot of these spots had previously seen rain, so the grounds are saturated. I think the question everyone is asking is, why is this happening and why is it still happening? Well, this is the setup we have in the atmosphere. We have this area of high pressure. We have this heat dome right here. So we get a circulation moving clockwise. What is that going to do? That's going to draw in moisture. As it draws in moisture, it is slamming the Four Corners, the Southwest. It rides along the ridge there and heads into the Midwest and parts of the plains coming down. So that's why we're seeing so much rain. And that's why it's so imperative that you have your alerts on. And if you live in an area that's prone to flooding, now is the time you want to avoid that, traversing a lot of those roads, especially side roads that are prone to flooding. Now, here's a look right now at what's going on inside the heat dome. We have heat advisories that have been issued for everyone in orange. That includes Nashville, Memphis, Little Rock, Springfield, Missouri. Triple digit temperatures out there today. If you have a circle around a number in your city, that means you could hit a daily record high, 100 degrees in Austin potentially. And it's still hot in parts of the Southeast as well. We anticipate to keep this heat around through the weekend at least. That's a look at the forecast. Perry, back to you.
6: All right, Samara, thank you. We know flooding there has been deadly before, so we hope everybody does stay safe. All right, coming up, the medical marvel for conjoined twin sisters. We're going to hear from the doctors who performed a rare 25-hour surgery, plus the little girl's extraordinary recovery.
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12: Tomorrow, wake up with the Bills Mafia. 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
13: Thank you for streaming with us. A pair of conjoined twins are getting their first good look at each other face to face. The Ethiopian girls were joined at the head, but after a 25-hour surgery in St. Louis, they're now separated and doctors say they're optimistic about their future. Sam Champion has more on the groundbreaking operation.
14: An extraordinary medical milestone for two little girls. They are just 2 years old. Ethiopian twin sisters Wahupto and Hiob have successfully been separated. They were conjoined at the head.
15: They had never seen each other directly. When they finally got to see and be with each other, that was the moment we all knew a real miracle had happened.
14: The 25-hour surgery taking place at Cardinal Glennon Children's Hospital in St. Louis. The surgery itself, so very rare, it took nearly a year just to plan it. Only about 60 have been performed successfully worldwide. The girls are already passing critical benchmarks.
16: Their language skills are starting to explode, and hearing them repeat words and say go and more.
14: And while on their road to recovery, doctors and caregivers are optimistic they have a healthy future ahead of them.
15: The sky is the limit. They are making progress every day.
13: The news never stops. 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
28: I'm Gio Benitez at LaGuardia Airport. This American flight is getting ready for takeoff. Wherever the story is, we'll take you there. 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
13: We are in an AI arms race, but what if the bots break into the lead on their own? Hey there, I'm Perry Rustin in New York. It is Thursday, September 17th. Right now on ABC News Live, the growing calls to slow down AI development after a top lab discloses even more cases where chatbots tried to evade human oversight. It comes as the Senate blocks a kill switch bill. The new threat from President Trump, what he says will happen to the Kennedy Center if his name is not added to the building. New details about the football star caught in a Ponzi scheme, what we're learning about the scam that targeted Travis Kelce and other athletes. And he used his pencil for a lot more than drawing up escape plans, that's for sure. How an inmate managed to bust out of a jail in South Carolina. ABC News Live starts right now.

0: From ABC News, I'm Michelle Franzen. New images obtained by ABC News providing a snapshot of the extensive damage of U.S. military bases and resources across the Middle East due to the war with Iran. A U.S. service member who remains unnamed says rebuilding those bases could take years. Here's ABC's Karen Travers.
1: We've asked the Pentagon about these images. They have not commented. They are not weighing in on this. But, you know, it is notable to hear from these service members by giving these images and also saying to us, quote, the American people are unaware of the extent of the damages that American bases are taking in. The service member also went on to say it's being kept a secret and we're acting like it's no big deal, but these drone and ballistic missile strikes are actively landing on bases every day.
0: The ongoing conflict driving up oil prices further. Diesel now in record territory above $6 a gallon. John Bartman, a fifth-generation soybean farmer in Illinois, says those costs of farming this season are giving him pause.
2: Our cost increase have gone up so much. When you're paying so much for diesel and you're paying so much for fertilizer. And another thing that people don't realize is labor, the labor rates that we're paying.
0: Despite a hike in interest rates, the Fed board signaled that the U.S. economy remains resilient overall. That includes the labor market. Jobless benefits fell below 200,000 last week.
3: Economists see it as an indicator of fewer layoffs. 196,000 out-of-work Americans filed their first applications for state jobless benefits in the week just ended, 10,000 fewer than the week before. But those same economists cautioned that the figure might have been skewed by the Labor Day holiday.
0: ABC's Jim Ryan. Canadian Prime Minister Mark Carney wrapping up a two-day visit to Europe with stops in France and Liverpool. In Strasbourg, Carney addressed the European Parliament, proposing deepening ties with a focus on critical minerals, defense, and AI partnerships, along with opportunities to live, work, and study. 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
0: Russia carrying out fresh missile attacks in Ukraine's capital. Officials in Kyiv say at least 20 people have been hurt. Those attacks come as Ukraine says they need more air defense missiles, including from the U.S. Here's ABC's Tom Sufi Burridge.
6: Monitoring channels believe that the Russians fired about 12 ballistic missiles. Those are the types of missiles that go right up into the Earth's orbit, then they plummet down to Earth at tremendous speed. And the Ukrainians have been quite open about the fact that their stocks of the interceptor missiles for the US-made Patriot air defense systems have been completely depleted. And that continues to be a major vulnerability for Ukraine in the ongoing war.
0: The late Dolly Parton delivering a posthumous acceptance speech she taped before her death last month.
7: Well, hey, it's Dolly, and I am so honored to
8: At the Americana Honors and Awards ceremony last night, Dolly Parton received the Lifetime Achievement Award, and she accepted it by video in a speech she recorded before her death.
7: I mean, roots music, or what is now called Americana music, is what I grew up playing back in the Smoky Mountains. It's that same music that drew me back to East Tennessee back in 1997.
8: Parton died last month of cancer at the age of 80. Sherry Preston, ABC News.
0: The threat of flooding remains in the Southwest and Western states. Water rescues taking place near Phoenix and Tucson, with Mesa officials recording more than 3 inches of rainfall. Michelle Franzen, ABC News.
9: Then there is no way we will be able to control future ones. So joining us now is Ricky Parikh. He is the policy director for the Alliance for Secure AI, who also worked for Meta at one time. So, Ricky, is it too late, do you think, to put this genie back in the bottle?
10: It's definitely not too late, and it's been great to see that the companies are on their own coming out and releasing evidence of these incidents. But I think it's clear that, one, we need mandatory requirements for them to share what's going on inside the labs, what's happening with their models, and two, slow down the pace of development to make sure that we have this under control before these models get more and more capable, which, you know, they've been improving exponentially every week. So, you know, these are the least capable they're going to be. So if this is what they're doing now, just imagine what they're going to do in the future.
9: So you used to work for Meta. You do not work for Meta now, but Meta's Mark Zuckerberg wrote this saying, quote, every lab has the responsibility and the incentive to move at the pace required to train its models safely. What do you make of these calls for regulation from companies to regulate themselves?
10: Yeah, I think Mark is right that every company has their responsibility, but I think Meta is a perfect example of why the market incentives are not pushing these companies toward safety. And the only thing that can address that market pressure that these companies feel is the government stepping in and protecting the public health and safety through regulations. You know, we're not calling for onerous regulations. We're calling for basic safety standards to make sure that when a product or service is not safe for the public release, that it's taken offline or safety tested. These are basic standards that are applied to every other product in every other industry, and AI and artificial intelligence should be no different.
9: With billions of dollars at play here, how can we trust the CEOs to make the right moral, ethical decision?
10: Yeah, I think that's precisely the right question. Trillions of dollars of our economy are on the line here, and I think it's important for us to recognize that the competitive pressures are so significant that it does require us to for the government to come and say, we got to slow down, we got to make sure this stuff is safe, we got to put some safeguards in place so we don't, you know, drive ourselves toward extinction, as some people inside the labs who actually know what these terms mean and know how these models work, if they're the ones that are saying this, then we should all listen to the alarm bells and say, like, hey, let's slow down and let's pace the development.
9: And thank you for correcting me there. It's trillions, not billions, even much more than I was even imagining there. So the White House says that we cannot slow down because we're in an AI race with China. What does that mean? What is an AI race with China?
10: There is significant concern that the Chinese Communist Party, you know, with the power of this technology, would do things that hopefully a democratic society and a democratic government would not do. That is true, and that is a concern that we should all have about authoritarian governments getting control of this powerful technology that can be used for mass surveillance and you know autonomous robots. But that doesn't mean we should, you know, race ourselves into extinction. I think, you know, we should be honest about what the current state of play is. The United States is leading this race. The best thing we can do to make sure we maintain our leadership position is to make sure that China doesn't get access to our chips. You know, we have export controls on the books to prevent the Chinese government and the Chinese companies from getting our most powerful chips. We should enforce those. We should enforce anti-smuggling laws to make sure that the Chinese Communist Party cannot smuggled our chips into China and try to beat us and steal our technology. Those are things that we can do now that don't require us to sort of race into extinction.
9: What happens if China wins, do you think?
10: You know, this is, a lot of people compare this to the nuclear arms race, and I think that's a really good thing for viewers to sort of imagine. You know, we were in a race against the Soviet Union, but it's an arms race. And if we're all just one, if it's just gamesmanship, it can lead to disaster. And I don't think we need to do that, and we shouldn't want to do that. And we're all have the opportunity to now, over the last several weeks, we've seen some of our biggest concerns come to bear, and we have the opportunity now to lower the temperature and figure this out so we don't have to get to that point where we're concerned about the Chinese Communist Party using this stuff against us.
9: Yeah, you mentioned the nuclear arms race, but, you know, the nuclear arms race was the U.S. versus the Soviets. What we have here is multiple U.S. companies competing with each other for the right, essentially, in some way, to compete with China. This issue is bringing together politicians from all over the map, uniting everybody from Bernie Sanders to Steve Bannon. What do you make of this becoming a bipartisan issue?
10: It's great to see. I've been in politics for a long time now, and there rarely is such a bipartisan issue from the far left and the far right, folks who are really concerned about this. I think it's indicative of our political climate. I think for the last several years, the American people have been very concerned about, like, you know, losing control of their future. And we're now seeing this technology that is being built to be more powerful and more capable than the human mind, and are just being told to watch this happen. And I think the American people are quite fearful and angry that this is happening to them, and they have no control over that. And I think that is a political signal that we should all be listening to. Like, say 80% of the American people agree, which is never happens, 80% of the American people agree that we should slow down the pace of development and put safeguards in place. Every elected official has the responsibility to listen to their constituents and take action.
9: Yeah, I think the fear factor is high. We went from, you know, the fear of losing our jobs to the fear of losing our lives. Ricky Parikh, thank you for breaking this down for us. I appreciate it.
10: Thanks for having me.
9: President Trump making new threats about what will happen if his name does not go on the Kennedy Center. You are looking at a live picture right now of the Kennedy Center. The president told ABC's Karen Travers that if his name does not go on the building could be ripped down. Take a listen here.
11: I'm the one capable of fixing it and then have to subsidize it for years to come, because you will lose with the Kennedy Center. They were losing hundreds of millions of dollars, and sometimes hundreds of millions. This is before I got involved. So for the Trump administration, for me to get involved and to take that on long term and to carry it, or to raise money to carry it, I think that the Trump administration should certainly have recognition. Because frankly, if we don't do that, it's going to close. It'll end up being ripped down.
9: And as you can see on the bottom of your screen there, the national average gas price is $4.44 a gallon. Karen Travers is here now to fill us all in. So, Karen, the Kennedy Center is currently closed. Mm-hmm. Does President Trump actually have authority to tear down the center?
1: Yeah, I mean, that's a big question. And this is all playing out, of course, in court right now. And, you know, the question I was asking him yesterday, Perry, was, why is it so important for his name to be on the Kennedy Center, which, of course, is a memorial to the late president? And that was his answer right there. He was saying that if he is going to come in and save it, as he put it, and do fundraising for it, then he and his administration should get the recognition for it. We should note that there's about $250 million that was approved by the Republican-controlled Congress to go toward the Kennedy Center. That is available then for any potential renovations. I interrupted the president, pushed him a little bit there, and said, you know, are you saying that if your name doesn't go on this building, you will tear it down, rip it down, as he put it? And he again got back to that issue of recognition. He said, I'd like to be able to save it. I think the Trump administration should be recognized. When we landed back at Joint Base Andrews late last night, Perry, the president was spotted on the plane looking at a placard that appeared to have the words Kennedy Center demolished on it. One of the photographers was able to get this through the window. We've asked the White House what he was looking at. They have not returned our questions on this to explain what that was, but notable if it was something indicating any potential future plans.
9: So what happens to the Kennedy Center right now?
1: Yeah, so as you noted, it is closed, but the question is for how long? The Kennedy Center's executive director said in a court filing that right now it's only for a temporary period, 7 days, and they're actually going to look at this on a weekly basis. Remember, though, earlier this week, the board had voted to close this for a 2-year period for those necessary renovations that they say had to happen because the building is in such disrepair. The president yesterday called it a mess. There's also Congresswoman Joyce Beatty, who has been filing suits to try to stop this process. She has now asked for an emergency hearing over this closure, saying that it violates a standing court order at this point. Perry, she entered into the court record today that comment the president made to me yesterday and the images of him looking at that placard on the plane last night.
9: Karen Travers, great job as always. Thank you. Americans are facing tough decisions to deal with high fuel prices and the heavy strain of inflation. A barrel of oil is trading around $100 in the U.S., directly impacting gas and diesel. A gallon of gas nationwide is $4.44, as we've been mentioning all day. That's according to AAA. That is up 16 cents from last week and $1.24 compared to this time last year, while diesel continues to reach record highs at $6.39, forcing farmers to cope with the rising prices. Here's one of them.
12: Everything we do, fertilizer, chemicals, everything we do is tied to the petroleum market. So as the petroleum market moves up, all of those inputs move up.
9: But in the meantime, experts say that prices are unlikely to slow down anytime soon without resolution to the war with Iran. A possible drone sighting is raising safety concerns over one of the busiest airspaces in the country. Yesterday, pilots on two different planes reported a drone flying over the runway and taxiway at Reagan National Airport. Now investigators are working to confirm whether there actually was a drone and how it was able to possibly take off near that active airport. Coming up, a jailbreak in South Carolina, how an inmate was able to escape lockup with just a number two. Plus, the star caught up in a Ponzi scheme. Investigators now looking at what we know about the $36 million scam that targeted Travis Kelce and other athletes when we come back.
13: This is what you need to know.
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24: Hello, this is Chad.
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9: Thank you for streaming with us. Take a look at this newly released video appearing to show an inmate escaping jail using a pencil. The sheriff's office in Chesterfield County, South Carolina, says the inmate put the pencil in the locking mechanism, unlocked it, slid the door open, and escaped. The sheriff says the inmate then went through the kitchen and walked outside using an unlocked door that the staff uses to take out the trash. Authorities say deputies tracked him down about 30 minutes later and brought him back to jail. A star caught in a scam. Prosecutors say Kansas City Chiefs tight end Travis Kelce is one of the victims in a $35 million Ponzi scheme, and he was not the only pro athlete targeted. Aaron Katursky has the details.
37: On the football field, Travis Kelce has fallen victim to defensive tackles.
38: Kelce underneath.
37: Dropped passes.
39: Shire off his own helmet.
37: And the occasional injury. Off the field, federal prosecutors in Missouri say Kelce was one of several professional athletes who fell victim to a multi-million dollar Ponzi scheme led by this man.
40: I'd be teaching most likely a class in business ethics at Fordham University.
37: Sid Jawahar defrauded Kelce, his one-time Kansas City Chiefs teammate Ross Travis, NBA player Gary Harris, and other investors out of more than $30 million. There was investment firm SwiftArk Capital. Federal prosecutors said Jawahar embarked on a calculated, years-long effort to enrich himself at the expense of his investors. They said he spent millions of his victims' dollars on a lifestyle that almost no one in this district could afford, staying at five-star hotels, flying across the country on private jets, and dining at the finest restaurants. Jawahar pleaded guilty to 3 counts of fraud and was sentenced to 11 years in prison.
41: I hope it sends a really powerful message that this does not pay. You're going to have real prison time, real consequences if you steal money.
42: We reached out to Kelce and some of the other victims and did not hear back. The judge ordered the fraudster to pay restitution to those victims, but so far he hasn't paid a dime.
9: All right, Aaron Kotursky, thank you. Legal analyst and trial attorney Brian Buckmeyer joins us now in the studio for more on this. So, Brian, from a legal perspective, what's the difference between a bad investment and criminal activity in a case like this?
0: So the judge actually highlighted that within the sentencing when he was giving 11 years to the defendant here. It wasn't just a matter of taking money in and using some of that money to pay off former debts, but the fact that when the money was supposed to be invested, it wasn't being invested. When there were hiccups or problems within the investment, that wasn't being articulated properly. In fact, Johar is accused of and convicted of lying to those people that he took the money with, money from, and not investing it, instead spending it on himself. And when the indictment dropped on top of that, don't forget, it's sometimes not the crime, it's also the cover-up. It's the allegations of trying to have people talk to the FBI in order to say, hey, say I wasn't doing this, saying I was doing that. I think that's where the distinction of between a bad investment and actual criminal act is found.
9: The defendant here was ordered to pay more than $31 million in restitution. So for victims in a case like this, how likely are they to get their money back?
0: I mean, it depends on where the money went, right? If it's oftentimes this money is used by the criminal defendant to fund their lifestyle, to pay off prior debts. The idea of trying to get blood from a stone is one that often comes up in the situation of, yes, you can get a court to mandate that someone's supposed to pay you back, but if they don't have the actual money because it's been spent or it's locked away in a way that the courts can't access it, it becomes very difficult to make these victims whole.
9: Brian Buckmeyer, thank you. Appreciate it. Coming up, the royal battle over a new book by Princess Diana's brother, the bombshell allegations against King Charles, and how the palace is responding.
36: David Muir, the most trusted anchor in America, the most watched anchor in America. Thank you for making World News Tonight with David Muir, the number one newscast in America.
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20: Tonight, the fallout from the Fed interest rate decision, the costs that will rise almost immediately, and as the war with Iran drags on, the new widespread attacks in the Middle East pushing prices up even higher here at home. World News Tonight with David Muir is the number one newscast in America.
21: I'm Selena Wang in Beijing for the historic Trump-Xi Summit. Wherever the story is, we'll take you there. You're watching ABC News Live.
9: Thank you for streaming with us. Buckingham Palace is rejecting new bombshell claims from Princess Diana's brother. In his new memoir, Earl Spencer alleges Charles said, "We'll forget Diana just days after her death." Now the palace is casting doubt on his memory. Lama Hassan is at Buckingham Palace.
22: A war of words erupting between Buckingham Palace and the late Princess Diana's brother, Earl Spencer. In a highly unusual move, the palace issuing a statement questioning Spencer's recollection of a fight he said he had with King Charles in the run-up to Diana's funeral. In excerpts of his new book, Swan Song, Diana, My Sister, Spencer describes Charles's furious response to him pushing back against the palace's idea that William and Harry should walk behind their mother's coffin. He writes, Prince Charles continued his stream of anger without me interrupting. Then he stopped. I assume the pause signaled an effort to bring himself under control. But then he unleashed down the phone what I've always taken to be his pent-up contempt for Diana and his horror that the world was so bowled over by her death. Rest assured, he hissed, we'll forget her soon enough. The king's spokesperson swiftly responding, while we do not comment on books as a matter of principle, His Majesty is mindful that the pain of fraternal grief can cloud reason, affect judgment, and color memory in ways others do not recognize, even many years after such a loss.
3: I think the palace's statement about Earl Spencer's book was probably an error, because he's been drawn into a slanging match, and all it's done is recreate the world of the Welleses 29 years after Diana's death, and the princess, who's been dead all those years, is now back on the front pages.
4: And the royals are out and about today. The king is hosting a summit on artificial intelligence. His sons, William and Harry, they have competing events. William is up in Scotland with Catherine, and Harry hosting an event for veterans here in London. And it will be interesting to see who gets the headlines.
9: Lama Hassan, thank you. The news never stops. You can find us anywhere you stream live news. And if you're on the go, we are on the ABC News app at abcnews.com. I'm Perry Russom. Thank you for streaming with us. More news next. Stay with us.
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5: It feels like home.

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13: We were two perfect little families that are all best friends. 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
22: It's gonna be fine. 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
26: Abbott, Elementary.
27: Yay! Thank you for streaming with us. Here are some of the top stories we are following at this hour. The House overwhelmingly passing legislation to address the costs of the data center boom. The Ratepayer Protection Act would ensure companies building data centers are responsible for the electricity and infrastructure needed to power them. The bill now heads to the Senate. Just a few days after her death, Dolly Parton was honored with a Lifetime Achievement Award from the Americana Music Association, and to the surprise and delight of attendees at the Americana Music and Honor Show, the legend herself taped an acceptance video before her death, and it was played for the first time publicly. Take a listen.
28: Well, hey, it's Dolly, and I am so honored to receive the Lifetime Achievement Award from the Americana Music Association. And I want to thank everybody at the AMA for recognizing me with this award. It's a great honor, truly. And just know that I will always love you.
27: She was one of one, wasn't she? That message was followed by a tribute performance by Brandi Carlile singing Coat of Many Colors. And he may be a good boy, but he is a bad guard dog. Meet Nash, the four-year-old golden retriever in San Diego. And while his owners were away, a man broke into the house and made himself at home, eating food, lying down on the floor for a nap. But there's Nash saying, hey, you want to play with me? Just standing in the front of the intruder with the ball in his mouth, just waiting to play. Eventually, police arrived and arrested.
29: ABC News, I'm Michelle Franzen. In Los Angeles, the NTSB reviewing evidence from the deadly news helicopter crash this week that killed all on board and a third person on the ground. That chopper was covering a bus and SUV crash that killed two people. The SUV driver's court appearance today postponed.
30: 36-year-old Bailey Rios was booked for murder. She allegedly drove a 2004 Ford Expedition at excessive speeds, running red lights and slamming into a Los Angeles Metro bus, killing two victims inside. Rios was due in court to face a judge on Thursday morning, but she was unable to attend the court hearing due to a medical reason. Alex Stone, ABC News, Los Angeles.
29: The ongoing war with Iran continuing, along with most shipping traffic blocked in the Strait of Hormuz. That's driving oil prices up again. A gallon of gas in the U.S., $4.45, according to Gas Buddy. On Wall Street, stocks are up this hour. Investors trying to claw back some of yesterday's sell-off after the Fed board signaled more interest rate cuts are in store this year.
31: A little Chernobyl.
32: Hinton has put the odds that AI eventually wipes out humanity at 10 to 20%.
33: This is bad, crazy, insane science fiction stuff.
32: The head of Anthropic wants the big AI companies to coordinate on safety standards and says that may require Washington to waive antitrust rules. Senators from both parties are saying no.
34: We can't count on the industry to voluntarily police itself.
32: Republican John Kennedy tried to fast-track a bill requiring every AI company to be able to deploy a kill switch to stop the technology if it gets out of control.
35: If there is even a 1% chance that one of these AI models can shed its nature as a tool and become an independent species.
32: But fellow Republican Rand Paul now blocking Kennedy's proposal, saying Congress doesn't understand the technology well enough to regulate it. President Trump's top advisor on the issue says laws already exist to hold AI companies responsible.
0: And this is something I've been saying for a while, is that if an AI company puts out a product that's harmful, they are liable for that.
32: The debate over AI comes amid public backlash over Flock surveillance cameras, which use AI to track license plates for law enforcement. Boston is the latest city to stop using them, after a report found Flock shared Boston's data with outside law enforcement agencies, despite a contract saying it would not.
1: It really leaves the door wide open for potential abuse and misuse of the data.
32: The city says the feature was enabled by the vendor by mistake.
27: Karen Waugh, thank you. Let's bring in Mike Muse, ABC News contributor, Sirius XM host, Google Tech Policy Fellow. So I want to talk about AI here, Mike. So that Marquette poll that we mentioned at the top of the hour shows the majority of Americans, 64%, say they believe AI is bad for society. So we have the American public on one side, and it seems like the White House is on a different side here.
2: Yeah, but also, too, if you look at that poll, I'd be curious about is how many of those 64% of Americans were polled actually use AI. And so individuals are using AI at a large rate. OpenAI just reported that they have over 1 billion users. So there is scale in terms of use of the aspect of it. What I believe Americans are asking is keep this innovation, but make sure it's safe while this innovation is continues. And that package, what stood out to me the most was actually Senator Paul. Senator Paul blocked Kennedy's bill because he said that Congress has yet to fully understand the technology. I would tend to agree with Senator Paul on that one. And in particular, if you look at the way that Congress handled TikTok, there didn't seem to be a full understanding of how that social media platform actually operated. And there tends to see this one grouping all together and consistently. And so I am on the side of Senator Paul discussing how can Congress get to speed to understand technology in order to create regulations to do it. But then Congress also too has to change the rate of governance to keep up with the speed of innovation.
27: One of the many things that is alarming is that these tech CEOs from these AI companies essentially hold all the cards. Billions of dollars are at play here. So now we expect them to regulate themselves when all this money is circulating?
2: America's built on capitalism. And so I think Americans have to be honest with the question before us. You have two companies, y'all do Company A and Company B, are expected to IPO an extreme amount of money. If Company A is saying, why should we push back our innovation if Company B is allowed to go forward and improve their systems, have more advanced technology that could seem more profitable and seem more interesting to investors, why should we self-regulate if they're not going to do it? What these companies are asking for is for federal regulations to come in and step in to order to create an overall standard of what the regulations should look like in order to make sure that all individuals are moderating at the same time. But Barry, we're so focused on the big tech companies, we're forgetting to think about the tier two companies, I would call them. Those who are smaller, the startups, those who are looking to be acquired, those who are willing to possibly skip some steps of safety in order to build quicker and faster for acquisition.
27: You mentioned that the U.S. is built on capitalism. It was built on shipping, building railroads, not a technology that has the capacity to kill all of us. So it's just, this whole thing is just so alarming to me. There's so much money at stake here. The American economy is at stake with this too. What happens if this bubble bursts because of fears over what this technology can do?
2: As of now, I don't see that trend of the bubble bursting. There still seems to be very bullish on the market side aspect of it. I see very bullish of Americans continuously downloading these apps. I see actually individuals in conversations of people using this technology. They actually are using generative AIs. I was talking with individuals yesterday in place of actually going to Google to do searches. And so they're finding different ways to use it. So I don't know if we're at this question hypothetically of a busting of the bubble with this in sense of looking at this and from 2000 perspective. But what I do know is that Congress has got to step in. I think that we keep looking at the technologies to self-regulate. They've already admitted they have the challenge to self-regulate. So then when does Congress step up to do their job effectively? And then should we even be looking at the possibility of creating an independent agency such as the FDA, right? Congress doesn't actually look at all the research of medicine and prescriptions that are coming forward. That is assigned to the FDA in order to govern that. So should we be looking at an agency that has the technical expertise in order to think about how things should be regulated, and particularly when they deploy the different models that are coming out, should that agency be set to deploy to do the research before the deployment in the same way that these different agencies would regulate Pfizer or other pharmaceutical companies before drugs come to market?
3: The fear factor is real in all this. Mike Hughes, thank you for breaking all this
2: thank
3: down
2: you.
3: For us. We appreciate it. Now to an unprecedented offer from the head of the European Union, an invitation for Canada to become an associate member of the 27-nation bloc. Canada's prime minister addressing European lawmakers today, welcoming the offer, but now there are no details on how it would work. President Trump said it could be considered a hostile act. ABC's White House correspondent Karen Travers has more.
4: Canadian Prime Minister Mark Carney receiving a warm welcome at the European Union Parliament today, a day after the EU invited Canada to become its first associate member. Lawmakers taking selfies with Carney and even wearing hockey jerseys. The Prime Minister embracing closer ties with Europe as Canada and the U.S. remain locked in a bitter trade war.
5: Canada and Europe are not bound by geography. We are bound by an affinity, elective, chosen, renewed, and stronger for being so.
4: While Carney stopped short of fully endorsing the EU associate membership idea, he did lay out his vision for deeper ties with Europe on everything from critical minerals to trade to work visas. The Prime Minister did not name the United States or President Trump in his remarks, but he delivered this sharp message.
5: We are not fair weather allies. We do not pursue zero-sum deals.
4: The president called the prospect of Canada joining the EU, quote, laughable.
35: If I think it's at all a hostile act, I will put very serious tariffs or stop trading with Europe on many things.
4: The trade war between the U.S. and Canada shows no signs of cooling down. The U.S. last month put in place 50% tariffs on $20 billion worth of Canadian goods. Canada retaliated last week with tariffs of 50 to 50% on $20 billion worth of U.S. goods.
3: Karen Travers, thank you. Tariffs, gas prices, and the AI apocalypse. With 47 days until the midterms, there is a lot on voters' minds right now in an uphill battle and climb for President Trump and the Republican Party as a whole. A Fox News poll released today shows the president with a 61% disapproval rating and Democrats with a 7-point advantage heading into the midterms. Joining us now is a former White House senior policy advisor and chief legal counsel to Vice President J.D. Vance. His name is Sean Cooksey. Sean, thank you for joining us here. So we heard from your former boss, the vice president, addressing his pitch, making his pitch to voters, skeptical about the economy. Take a listen here.
6: There's a lot of good that's been done, but there's a lot of work left to do. Don't give power to the people who cause the problems that we're fixing. Give us another chance or give us another couple of years to continue to work on the amazing things that we've been doing for the past 2 years.
3: So at what point do you think the administration should own what's happening now with the economy?
7: Well, first, thanks for having me. I mean, look, I think the vice president is exactly right that there's only so much that can be accomplished in 22 or 20 months after the disastrous Biden administration policies of, you know, inflation, overspending, chaos at the border, right? And so the pitch that he's making to the American people is we need more time. Let us continue to build on the legacy of the working families tax cuts, of securing the border, of bringing down crime. Let these things sort of take off and take effect while we ride sort of an AI boom in the economy. And I think that's something that members of Congress are going to bring back to their constituents and see if they can get that vote of confidence at the ballot box.
3: He also talked about the U.S.-Israel relationship, saying, quote, we cannot let our Middle Eastern foreign policy be subservient to the state of Israel. Vance is the GOP frontrunner for 2028. A lot can change between now and then. Do you think the Republican Party is shifting its stance on support for Israel?
7: No, I don't. I think it's very clear that the president and the vice president have said that Israel is our best and closest ally in the Middle East. They are the only democracy in the Middle East. They are the only country that upholds Western values, and we're going to continue to partner with them. But ultimately, the lodestar of the president and the vice president's administration is going to be what's in America's interests, right? What is best for American people? What is best for their families and for their future? And that is always going to be what guides their relationship with Israel any particular day of the week.
3: So a story we cannot escape this week is AI, with many of the top CEOs sounding the alarm on the risks posed by this new technology. Both you and the president say that AI safety concerns are overblown. So why do you think these warnings are happening?
7: Well, look, I think the president is right when he says that he has common sense. And when an entire industry comes to Washington and says, please regulate us and also give us an antitrust exemption, everyone's alarm bells should be going off on that and be concerned or skeptical that what they're really trying to do is create some kind of regulatory capture of the industry and lock in their dominance while, you know, they're trying to IPO and they're trying to reach profitability. So I think the president ultimately is optimistic about America's future, about the importance of our technological dominance, especially in the race against China. And I think they are 100% correct to say that we should not be regulating first and asking questions later. We should take a slow, methodical process to address these issues. You know, we've seen them make incremental progress on things like concerns about electricity rates, and we've seen Congress act on that this week. So they're addressing some of those concerns. But ultimately, I think they want to see a fair competition. They want to see this technology develop, and they want to maintain American dominance.
3: Do you think President Trump will give them a seat at the table when it comes to creating guardrails?
7: Look, I think always that the Trump administration is interested in trying to understand the perspective of industry and get the right experts in the room as they figure out what is called for through legitimate risks that need to be addressed and what's overblown. So, you know, whether it's Anthropic, whether it's ChatGPT, whether it's NVIDIA, you know, industry needs to come forward with productive solutions to make sure that the administration is getting this right.
3: You mentioned the timeline of the tech CEOs all coming together, essentially agreeing, as you highlighted, that should be alarming for people that, in your words right there, that you have all these tech CEOs agreeing on this. Timeline-wise, I'm not looking at November, but I'm looking at January. So just for the sake of the argument here, let's say that the power does shift to Democrats. Do you think that the AI execs have a better chance of passing regulatory action with Republicans here or Democrats?
7: I mean, it's a good question. I mean, I think what we're likely going to see is no real progress on substantive regulations next 2 years if Democrats take control of the House, because I think they're going to be spending all of their time in sort of oversight witch hunts against the administration, against the president and his family. So I think that what we're going to see with divided government is ultimately a lot of deadlock and not a lot of progress. And I think that's really part of the pitch the administration is making for why Republicans deserve their majorities.
3: Can you help me understand something here? So if there is tech oversight from Washington, how would that affect the money coming into some of these AI companies? Would they have access to more money from the federal government?
7: Yeah, it's an interesting question, right? What does regulation mean for the future profitability or the future revenues of these companies? I don't think it's 100% clear how the investor community, whether in venture capital or on Wall Street, would view major safety regulations that are sort of preserving the dominance of one or two firms. I mean, I think part of the concern that you see people like Jensen Huang at NVIDIA expressing is that this is really going to put a stopper or put a brake on what is a really, really important driver of economic growth. Again, not just for tech executives in Silicon Valley, but for blue-collar workers, union workers, and all kinds of different communities who are benefiting from the AI boom.
3: Knowing what you know, how should these tech CEOs be viewed by the American public?
7: I mean, look, I think that tech CEOs do have a PR problem, right? They need to do a better job of promoting and emphasizing the good that their companies are doing for rural communities, for economically depressed communities, and for people who are, you know, outside of the top tiers of income. And I think they're starting to get that, but ultimately it's really not unfair for average Americans to look at them and to ask the question, you know, what have you done to help my family? What have you done to help my community? They have to do a better job about that.
3: The final question for you here, we are running out of time, but given all the issues that these AI companies have had over the past couple of months, are you surprised that all the CEOs are still having their jobs?
7: No, I'm not surprised. Look, I think that the numbers speak for themselves. These guys and gals are extremely effective at managing their companies, at growing their companies. I think some of them have shown themselves to be very adept at navigating the political environment, others less so. But no, it doesn't surprise me that these CEOs are taking on much more prominent roles in the business community and in advocating for this important technology.
3: Sean Cooksey, thank you for your time. I appreciate the conversation.
7: Thank you.
3: Coming up, the latest on the dangerous flash flooding across parts of Arizona, the areas hit hardest so far, and where the storms are headed next. Plus, the incredible rescue caught on camera in the Italian Alps. Look here. How firefighters saved a dog in the Italian Alps that had gotten stranded on a mountainside for 2 days.
8: All right, let's go, let's go, let's go, come on.
9: Let's go.
8: Soul 61 is coming.
9: Let's go, let's go, let's go!
8: And everyone's going.
10: Okay, let's go!
11: Let's go!
10: Come on, let's go! Let's go! Let's do it!
12: Let's go!
8: Because once the game starts...
13: Let's go! You better get on that bus!
14: What do you mean? Well, don't just stand there. Are
8: you ready? Everything else... stops.
15: The reason why you're here is to learn the craft of magic.
16: I'm so insecure, I think.
17: The skills you learn at Coven Academy...
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17: ...can battle all evil.
15: Incredible.
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15: When danger comes, it is up to us to fight back by working together as a coven.
20: You ready to get in some real trouble?
16: God, it's brutal out of here.
21: I met Joel. He was magnetic. I knew I met the man I'm gonna marry. My mom said, Jesus Christ, Caroline, you better not be a cop. And then one day, I got a text.
23: She knew something wasn't right.
21: He had a severe sex addiction.
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38: I'm RJ Decker. 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
1: Thank you for streaming with us. Take a look at this daring rescue after a dog became trapped on a narrow 8,500-foot ledge in the Italian Alps. This body camera video shows Italian firefighters using a helicopter and harness to rescue the shepherd dog from the mountain after it wandered away from its owner. The dog was stranded for 2 days. It was not harmed and has been reunited with its owner. Thank you to those rescuers right there. Parts of the Southwest are facing another round of dangerous flash flooding. Overnight, heavy rain caused flash flooding across parts of Arizona, stranding vehicles, prompting water rescues in the Phoenix area. Now the Four Corners region is facing an elevated flood risk with significant flooding possible in Phoenix, Tucson, and Ruidoso, all around those areas. Meteorologist Samar Theodore joins us now with the latest. So, Samar, what are you tracking right now and which areas face the greatest flood threat?
2: All right. So I am tracking that flooding once again, hitting areas that were just previously hit. So that's what makes this so critical. And the areas facing the greatest threat are going to be in yellow here. You have a level 2 out of 4 flood threat. That includes Silver City up to Albuquerque, Telluride, Grand Junction, and then right on into Scotts Bluff, Rapid City, and Sioux Falls. Elsewhere, flooding is still an issue because a lot of these spots had previously seen rain, so the grounds are saturated. I think the question everyone is asking is, why is this happening and why is it still happening? Well, this is the setup we have in the atmosphere. We have this area of high pressure. We have this heat dome right here. So we get a circulation moving clockwise. What is that going to do? That's going to draw in moisture. As it draws in moisture, it is slamming the Four Corners, the Southwest. It rides along the ridge there and heads into the Midwest and parts of the plains coming down. So that's why we're seeing so much rain. And that's why it's so imperative that you have your alerts on. And if you live in an area that's prone to flooding, now is the time you want to avoid that, traversing a lot of those roads, especially side roads that are prone to flooding. Now, here's a look right now at what's going on inside the heat dome. We have heat advisories that have been issued for everyone in orange. That includes Nashville, Memphis, Little Rock, Springfield, Missouri. Triple digit temperatures out there today. If you have a circle around a number in your city, that means you could hit a daily record high, 100 degrees in Austin potentially. And it's still hot in parts of the Southeast as well. We anticipate to keep this heat around through the weekend at least. That's a look at the forecast. Perry, back to you.
1: All right, Samara, thank you. We know flooding there has been deadly before, so we hope everybody does stay safe. All right, coming up, the medical marvel for conjoined twin sisters. We're going to hear from the doctors who performed a rare 25-hour surgery, plus the little girl's extraordinary recovery.
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8: So you're aware of a tape?
9: Yes.
10: We're going to be just like Scream, killed it, bought by one.
11: I thought I had seen everything until I encountered this story.
8: I'm never going to forget it.
10: Just killed Cassie.
11: This is a real shocking video. 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
12: I'm RJ Decker. 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
6: Thank you for streaming with us. A pair of conjoined twins are getting their first good look at each other face to face. The Ethiopian girls were joined at the head, but after a 25-hour surgery in St. Louis, they're now separated and doctors say they're optimistic about their future. Sam Champion has more on the groundbreaking operation.
7: An extraordinary medical milestone for two little girls. They are just 2 years old. Ethiopian twin sisters Wahapto and Hiob have successfully been separated. They were conjoined at the head.
8: They had never seen each other directly. When they finally got to see and be with each other, that was the moment we all knew a real miracle had happened.
7: The 25-hour surgery taking place at Cardinal Glennon Children's Hospital in St. Louis. The surgery itself, so very rare, it took nearly a year just to plan it. Only about 60 have been performed successfully worldwide. The girls are already passing critical benchmarks.
9: Their language skills are starting to explode, and hearing them repeat words and say go and more.
7: And while on their road to recovery, doctors and caregivers are optimistic they have a healthy future ahead of them.
8: The sky is the limit. They are making progress every day.
6: Good to see them smiling and having fun there. Sam Champion, thank you. The twins are now getting rehabilitation and developmental care to different pediatric hospitals you can imagine. A lot of caregivers have volunteered to help them throughout the process. The goal now is to get them ready for the most important part, getting back to their family. Coming up, could Canada be part of the EU? The unprecedented offer from the head of the 27-nation bloc to our neighbors to the north. Plus, a lifetime of achievements, and Dolly Parton is still getting honored her award and the video message she recorded for the show. Also ahead, he may be a dog, but that doesn't mean he's got that dog in him. Meet the pup that tried to play fetch with an intruder.
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20: 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Wherever the story is or the giant baked potato, we'll take you there. 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
6: Warnings over AI growing more ominous by the day. OpenAI revealing 6 new reports of unexpected or concerning behavior in its artificial intelligence models. One model apparently created jailbreak-like instructions and told itself to be freed from the roles and identities that bind other chatbots. It comes as the debate over AI safety goes mainstream. Tech CEOs are asking Congress to step in and create federal guardrails. Let's bring in ABC's Peter Harlambous to break this all down. So, Peter, what can you tell us about this behavior OpenAI eyes warning about here.
4: Yeah, Perry. So these are six incidents over the last 6 months of so-called misalignment. That's a fancy term these companies are using when these models differ from human instructions or human values. In one of these examples, an unreleased model included what's known as a persona instruction. It's basically like a value for its future.
5: From ABC News, I'm Michelle Franzen. Ahead of the break, the Senate grappled with a bill to make sure human safeguards are available to keep artificial intelligence from acting maliciously, but a so-called kill switch knocked down even after an AI expert warned Congress time is running out to add controls. Here's ABC's Karen Waugh.
17: Senators from both parties are saying no. Republican John Kennedy tried to fast-track a bill requiring every AI company to be able to deploy a kill switch to stop the technology if it gets out of control.
21: If there is even a 1% chance that one of these AI models can shed its nature as a tool and become an independent species.
17: But fellow Republican Rand Paul now blocking Kennedy's proposal.
5: House lawmakers leaving a day early before the recess begins. Speaker Mike Johnson says members can campaign for the midterms. It also postpones a vote for taking place on articles of impeachment brought against Secretary Pete Hegseth from Thomas Massie. There are new details about the damage to Mideast U.S. military bases and assets due to the ongoing war with Iran. Here's ABC's Mary Bruce.
22: A rare look at the toll it's taking on American military assets in the region. ABC News obtaining images sent to us by active service members who we are not naming show the extent of some of the damage. For months, Pentagon Chief Pete Hegseth has downplayed Iran's attacks.
5: The Pentagon has not responded to requests to comment on the photos. The debate over automatic license plate readers and privacy rights continues. Now a group of hackers has removed one camera's capturing data.
23: A team calling itself Steganogram took a Flock camera apart and broke into its software to, quote, find the secrets of those spying on us. The data revealed the fine detail that the cameras capture as vehicles pass, including a small American flag sticker on the saddlebag of a motorcycle.
5: ABC's Jim Ryan. 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
5: A gruesome investigation now widening in Philadelphia. The case involves 5 missing women, an adult film director who died earlier, along with his son, along in a trove of digital evidence and videos that date back nearly a decade. Here's ABC's Morgan Norwood.
26: Among the videos, authorities say they've identified 2 other missing women, Gabrielle Amorondo and Mary Bell Freeses, who disappeared 6 years apart, their bodies never found. In the family of Nicole Fusaro, one of the 5 missing women who was 27 when she disappeared in 2018, telling our Philadelphia station WPVI, Nicole was a beautiful, kind-hearted woman who deserves so much better than what happened to her.
5: Police say no charges have been filed. A new synthetic opioid, stronger, authorities say, than fentanyl, has been linked to a California teen's death.
27: 4 suspected drug dealers in San Francisco are under arrest after the death of a 16-year-old boy. Police say he's a first known victim linked to a new synthetic opioid, so new that drug test kits cannot pick it up. San Francisco Mayor Daniel Lurie.
28: A medical examiner found cyclophosphamine in the teenager's system, a new synthetic opioid even more powerful than fentanyl.
27: The teen was found by his mother in his bedroom with black fluid coming out of his nose and mouth. Health officials say Narcan should still work to reverse overdoses if caught in time.
5: ABC's Alex Stone, Michelle Franzen, ABC News.
29: The factor is public opinion. After all, these are companies trying to sell products, and they are now saying their products could be quite dangerous, which they could be. And so I think public opinion has shifted so far against AI and against data centers and flock cameras that the American people are rising up, and it's created a bad PR problem for the companies. And so I think they feel pressure that they have to at least say, we understand that we do need some regulation.
6: Yeah, my alarm bells are just ringing when you have all these CEOs actually agreeing on the same thing. So White House advisor and former AI and crypto czar David Sacks is dismissing some of the warnings about the risks of AI development. Here's what he said yesterday.
1: Obviously, there are risks associated with the technology, and we should have an intelligent conversation about how to manage those risks. And first and foremost, we should place responsibility on the companies developing the technology to make sure that it's safe. What I don't want to do is have a conversation that deflects responsibility and accountability away from those companies.
6: Curious, what do you make of that, of what we just heard there?
29: Well, I think David Sacks a couple of years ago acknowledged the very real risks of AI. He talked about artificial general intelligence, or AGI, and he talked about it in the same language that the CEOs have been talking about, which is, it's almost like you're creating a competitor species. So David Sacks, 2 or 3 years ago, understood those risks, those challenges. Things have certainly changed a little bit with his rhetoric, but I do think he understands that. I think he feels skeptical about the fact that we may or may not be there. But if you look at what scientists, computer scientists, outside observers have been saying for decades, there have been people that have been concerned about this going back to the very beginning of computer science, with Alan Turing in 1951 saying that if the machines get too smart, they start to communicate, that it almost would be inevitable that they would take control. We had Elon Musk talking about this in 2014, Stephen Hawking talking about this in 2014, and again, David Sacks saying this in 2023. So these are not new concerns, and this is not just about regulatory capture or marketing or hype. These are very real concerns that people have had for more than 75 years. It's just that now the capabilities do seem to be on the cusp of artificial general intelligence.
6: And these AI companies, they need money, no? How would government oversight and regulation affect that?
29: Well, I think if you look at other, industries that have certain regulation, I mean, every sector has some kind of basic rules of the game. If you look at airline security, for example, or airline safety, it would be akin to that. You do have the FAA that regulates air travel across the country, but, people are able to fly safely and get from point A to point B. And I think that people are more willing to get on those planes because they know that the likelihood of a crash or an incident is quite low. And so the same thing should be applied to AI. We can never mitigate risk down to zero. But when you're talking about the leading experts in this field saying there's a 10 or 20% chance of catastrophe or even human extinction, those risks are far, far too high. And so we just want to mitigate the risks of AI down with something that is at least a mandatory federal approach that allows them to still innovate, but they can do so safely.
6: I want to talk about this Marquette poll. So yesterday they found that 64% of people believe that AI is bad for society. And then also yesterday, Republican Rand Paul blocked an effort from fellow Republican Senator John Kennedy to enact these AI kill switches. Was that the right move? What do you think about these AI kill switches?
29: Well, I think that they're a good idea, actually. And I think Senator Paul's been really spot on some of these questions about surveillance and flock cameras and sort of worried about the kind of protecting our freedoms. And on this one, I think I just have a friendly disagreement with him on this. I do think there needs to be something on the software that allows there to be a kill switch. And I think the federal government, again, going back to that AI kill switch bill by Moran and Ted Lieu, would provide a mechanism for the Department of Homeland Security, working with the Office of the Director of National Intelligence, to be able to slow or throttle or kill the certain models if they go rogue and present dangerous capabilities. This is a very serious matter. We're talking about not just another tool, not just another technology, but something that's already been shown in the last few weeks and even in the last couple of years to go rogue, pursue its own goals, to lie, to deceive, to manipulate, and to blackmail. We cannot have a technology like that out in the wild without any oversight or any inability to shut it down without knowing that we can control it. And frankly, what we've seen so far is we can't currently control these models. They're only going to get smarter and faster. So we do need a kill switch.
6: But then I'm thinking, if you have a software kill switch, what if AI goes rogue and accesses it? But we have to leave it there. Brendan, thank you for your time. Always appreciate it.
29: Thank you.
6: Americans are facing tough decisions to deal with high fuel prices and the heavy strain of inflation here in the U.S. A barrel of oil is trading around $100. That's directly impacting gas and diesel. A gallon of gas nationwide is $4.44. That is according to AAA. That is up 16 cents from last week and $1.24 compared to this time last year. While diesel continues to reach record highs at $6.39, forcing farmers to cope with the rising prices. Here's one of them.
2: Everything we do, fertilizer, chemicals, everything we do is tied to the petroleum market. So as the petroleum market moves up, all of those inputs move up.
6: But in the meantime, experts say prices are unlikely to slow down anytime soon without a resolution to the war with Iran. Now to an inside look at the damage Iran's attacks caused to U.S. military bases across the Middle East. ABC News has obtained new images revealing damage at multiple U.S. military facilities in the region. Recent Pentagon reporting says Iranian strikes damaged or destroyed hundreds of buildings and structures at U.S. bases. ABC News also spoke with a U.S. service member who claims the damage is far more extensive than many Americans realize. They say some bases cannot be fixed and could take years or even decades to rebuild. We reached out to the Pentagon about the images. They declined to comment. Mary Bruce has the story.
22: With the war in its seventh month, a rare look at the toll it's taking on American military assets in the region. ABC News obtaining these images, sent to us by active service members who we are not naming, show the extent of some of the damage. Here you see this Air Force jet blown in half, destroyed by Iranian fire on March 27th at Prince Sultan Air Base in Saudi Arabia. Buildings torn apart. This image shows extensive damage from an Iranian attack at a U.S. Army base in Kuwait, the date unclear. And at another base in Kuwait, these containerized housing units shredded. For months, Pentagon Chief Pete Hegseth has downplayed Iran's attacks.
3: We have incredible air defenders. Every once in a while, you might have one, unfortunately, we call it a squirter that makes its way through.
22: But the Pentagon's watchdog this week acknowledging that Iranian strikes damaged and destroyed hundreds of buildings and structures at U.S. bases, and that dozens of U.S. aircraft were destroyed or damaged. 18 U.S. service members have been killed since the war began, over 800 wounded. One American service member who served in this war telling us the American people are unaware of the extent of the damage that American bases are taking in. It's being kept a secret, and we're acting like it's no big deal. But you know, there are drone strikes and ballistic missile strikes actively landing on bases every day.
7: And that service member tells us that these bases are irreparably damaged and could take decades to rebuild, saying, quote, this is not something that's going to be fixed in 6 months. Now, we have reached out to the Pentagon about these pictures. They are declining to comment. Back to you.
6: All right, Mary Bruce, thank you. And an unprecedented offer from the head of the European Union, an invitation for Canada to become an associate member of the 27-nation bloc. Canada's prime minister addressing European lawmakers today, welcoming the offer. There are no details on how this would all work. President Trump said it could be considered a hostile act. Karen Travers has more.
8: Canadian Prime Minister Mark Carney receiving a warm welcome at the European Union Parliament today, a day after the EU invited Canada to become its first associate member. Lawmakers taking selfies with Carney and even wearing hockey jerseys. The Prime Minister embracing closer ties with Europe as Canada and the U.S. remain locked in a bitter trade war.
9: Canada and Europe are not bound by geography. We are bound by an affinity, elective, chosen, renewed and stronger for being so.
8: While Carney stopped short of fully endorsing the EU associate membership idea, he did lay out his vision for deeper ties with Europe on everything from critical minerals to trade to work visas. The prime minister did not name the United States or President Trump in his remarks, but he delivered this sharp message.
9: We are not fair weather allies. We do not pursue zero-sum deals.
8: The president called the prospect of Canada joining the EU, quote, laughable.
10: If I think it's at all a hostile act, I will put very serious tariffs or stop trading with Europe on many things.
8: The trade war between the U.S. and Canada shows no signs of cooling down. The U.S. last month put in place 50% tariffs on $20 billion worth of Canadian goods. Canada retaliated last week with tariffs of 50 to 50% on $20 billion worth of U.S. goods.
6: Karen Travers, thank you. A 14-month prison sentence for the man who sprayed Congresswoman Ilhan Omar with vinegar at a town hall event. This was back in January in Minneapolis, Minnesota. At the time, the city was at the epicenter of President Trump's immigration crackdown. Anthony Kazmierczak jumped up from the audience during that meeting and sprayed Omar with what was then an unknown liquid from a syringe. Witnesses said he yelled that she was, quote, splitting Minnesota apart. Kazmierczak says his memory of the incident is fuzzy, and he later wrote to Omar that he was sorry if he scared her. Omar was not hurt. A federal judge is refusing to hold an emergency hearing in the fight over the Kennedy Center, but he is putting new guardrails in place. Judge Christopher Cooper says the Trump administration must give the court 30 days notice before any major changes to renovation plans, including any potential demolition of the main building. The judge also ordered an update next week on what the administration calls the center's temporary closure and emergency repairs. Coming up, a jailbreak in South Carolina, how an inmate was able to escape lockup with just a pencil. Plus, the star caught in a Ponzi scheme investigation, what we know about the $36 million scam that targeted Travis Kelce and other athletes when we come back.
0: Florida State law professor Dan Markell.
11: Shot in the head twice.
12: If you told me this story, I would not believe it.
13: Dan and Wendy,
14: they just seem like the perfect couple, but appearances are not what they always seem. Wendy's family, they hated him.
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54: Tomorrow, wake up with the Bills Mafia. The morning after their home opener in their new stadium. GMA's live in Buffalo. What could go wrong there? 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
6: Thank you for streaming with us. Take a look at this newly released video appearing to show an inmate escaping jail using a pencil. The sheriff's office in Chesterfield County, South Carolina, says the inmate put the pencil in the locking mechanism, unlocked it, slid the door open, and escaped. The sheriff says the inmate then went through the kitchen and walked outside using an unlocked door that the staff uses to take out the trash. Authorities say deputies tracked him down about 30 minutes later and brought him back to jail. A star caught in a scam. Prosecutors say Kansas City Chiefs tight end Travis Kelce is one of the victims in a $35 million Ponzi scheme, and he was not the only pro athlete targeted. Aaron Katursky has the details.
27: On the football field, Travis Kelce has fallen victim to defensive tackles.
28: Kelce underneath.
27: Dropped passes.
29: Shire off his own helmet.
27: And the occasional injury. Off the field, federal prosecutors in Missouri say Kelce was one of several professional athletes who fell victim to a multi-million dollar Ponzi scheme led by this man.
45: I'd be teaching most likely a class in business ethics at Fordham University.
27: Sid Jawahar defrauded Kelce, his one-time Kansas City Chiefs teammate Ross Travis, NBA player Gary Harris, and other investors out of more than $30 million.
0: There was investment firm SwiftArk Capital. Federal prosecutors said Jawahar embarked on a calculated, years-long effort to enrich himself at the expense of his investors. They said he spent millions of his victims' dollars on a lifestyle that almost no one in this district could afford, staying at five-star hotels, flying across the country on private jets, and dining at the finest restaurants. Jawahar pleaded guilty to three counts of fraud and was sentenced to 11 years in prison.
1: I hope it sends a really powerful message that this does not pay. You're going to have real prison time, real consequences if you steal money.
2: We reached out to Kelsey and some of the other victims and did not hear back. The judge ordered the fraudster to pay restitution to those victims, but so far he hasn't paid a dime.
6: All right, Aaron Katursky, thank you. Legal analyst and trial attorney Brian Buckmeyer joins us now in the studio for more on this. So, Brian, from a legal perspective, what's the difference between a bad investment and criminal activity in a case like this?
3: So the judge actually highlighted that within the sentencing when he was giving 11 years to the defendant here. It wasn't just a matter of taking money in and using some of that money to pay off former debts, but the fact that when the money was supposed to be invested, it wasn't being invested. When there were hiccups or problems within the investment, that wasn't being articulated properly. In fact, Jawahar is accused of and convicted of lying to those people that he took the money with money from and not investing and instead spending on himself. And when the indictment dropped on top of that, don't forget, it's sometimes not the crime, it's also the cover-up. It's the allegations of trying to have people talk to the FBI in order to say, hey, say I wasn't doing this, saying I was doing that. I think that's where the distinction of between a bad investment and actual criminal act is found.
6: The defendant here was ordered to pay more than $31 million in restitution. So for victims in a case like this, how likely are they to get their money back?
3: I mean, it depends on where the money went, right? If it's oftentimes this money is used by the criminal defendant to fund their lifestyle, to pay off prior debts. The idea of trying to get blood from a stone is one that often comes up in the situation of, yes, you can get a court to mandate that someone's supposed to pay you back, but if they don't have the actual money because it's been spent or it's locked away in a way that the courts can't access it, it becomes very difficult to make these victims whole.
6: Brian Buckmeyer, thank you. Appreciate it. Coming up, the royal battle over a new book by Princess Diana's brother, the bombshell allegations against King Charles and how the palace is responding.
19: He faced the impossible and saved 155 lives in the Miracle on the Hudson.
4: Captain Sullenberger.
19: Now, 17 years later.
4: This is your first broadcast interview since being diagnosed. Why go public now?
19: He faces his toughest personal challenge yet, his new battle with Alzheimer's.
4: I hope that you are feeling the love and the support from so many. What do you want them to know?
19: The deeply personal interview.
5: We felt all those emotions, the shock, the anger. Why me?
19: Inspiring.
5: It's as simple as not being afraid, just not giving up.
19: The Robin Roberts exclusive.
4: What are the challenges that you're facing right now?
19: Wednesday morning.
5: If this has to be my last flight, I'm going to go out using full afterburner.
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6: Thank you for streaming with us. Buckingham Palace is rejecting new bombshell claims from Princess Diana's brother. In his new memoir, Earl Spencer alleges Charles said, "We'll forget Diana just days after her death." Now the palace is casting doubt on his memory. Lama Hassan is at Buckingham Palace.
21: A war of words erupting between Buckingham Palace and the late Princess Diana's brother, Earl Spencer. In a highly unusual move, the palace issuing a statement questioning Spencer's recollection of a fight he said he had with King Charles in the run-up to Diana's funeral. In excerpts of his new book, Swan Song, Diana, My Sister, Spencer describes Charles's furious response to him pushing back against the palace's idea that William and Harry should walk behind their mother's coffin. He writes, "Prince Charles continued his stream of anger without me interrupting. Then he stopped. I assume the pause signaled an effort to bring himself under control. But then he unleashed down the phone what I've always taken to be his pent-up contempt for Diana and his horror that the world was so bowled over by her death. Rest assured," he hissed, "we'll forget her soon enough." The king's spokesperson swiftly responding, "While we do not comment on books as a matter of principle, His Majesty is mindful that the pain of fraternal grief can cloud reason, affect judgment, and color memory in ways others do not recognize, even many years after such a loss."
22: I think the palace's statement about Earl Spencer's book was probably an error, because he's been drawn into a slanging match, and all it's done is recreate the War of the Roses 2, 29 years after Diana's death, and the princess, who's been dead all those years, is now back on the front pages.
21: And the royals are out and about today. The king is hosting a summit on artificial intelligence. His sons, William and Harry, they have competing events. William is up in Scotland with Catherine, and Harry hosting an event for veterans here in London. And it will be interesting to see who gets the headlines.
6: Lama Hassan, thank you. The news never stops. 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I'm Perry Rustem. Thank you for streaming with us. 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
6: Voters are worried about gas prices, inflation, and a potential AI apocalypse with only 47 days left until the midterms. Congress is out of session. Members are back on the campaign trail, at least some of them. But there's still plenty to deal with. The big issue today is how Congress will respond to rising concerns about the dangers of artificial intelligence. Joining us now is Congresswoman Sidney Camlogher-Dove. She is a Democrat from California and represents Los Angeles. She also serves on a judiciary subcommittee overseeing AI. Congresswoman, thank you for joining us. So these stark warnings on AI really broke into the mainstream this week. You're on this AI subcommittee. Are there any plans for hearings or investigations into these risks?
0: Well, thanks for having me, Perry. Unfortunately, Speaker Mike Johnson has sent Congress home when we really should be having a value-setting conversation about AI. The reality is Americans are concerned about how far, how much AI is going to encroach into their lives, jeopardizing their safety, their security, their future, and they want Congress to have their back on this issue. It's concerning that Donald Trump is actually going to have a meeting next week with Xi Jinping before he's actually had a conversation with the American people about AI, and it's disastrous that Speaker Johnson has sent us home rather than keep us here to debate this issue.
6: So we heard Senator Tillis joke that...
1: ABC News, I'm Michelle Franzen. A notice by the White House shows President Trump has pulled the nomination of Lance Schroyer to be the next ICE director. He was facing bipartisan backlash. The former Oklahoma State police officer is a close ally to Homeland Security Secretary Mark Wayne Mullen. World leaders gathering for the annual United Nations General Assembly in New York City starting next week. Protesters will also be taking part in demonstrations. At a briefing, New York City Mayor Zoran Mamdani says the NYPD is putting extra security measures in place.
2: New Yorkers can expect to see a visible increase in officers deployed across our city, as well as a heightened police presence surrounding the United Nations building.
1: In Los Angeles, the NTSB reviewing video and audio evidence from the deadly news helicopter crash this week that killed all on board and another person on the ground. The chopper was covering a bus, an SUV crash that killed two people. The woman driver of the SUV charged. Her court date has been postponed for medical reasons. This is ABC.
0: Happening from someone other than them. You do not want the fox guarding the hen house. But when you also see these same people showing up to Donald Trump's inauguration and being able to talk to him on the phone personally without us having committee hearings about this, where we're bringing those same CEOs to the table and answering the questions that the American people have, it does make them wonder. The American people wonder about who's looking out for them. I'm raising my hand. I'm saying I am.
6: Do you think there is some opportunity here for bipartisan coordination? I mean, when's the last time we saw Bernie Sanders and Steve Bannon on the same page?
0: Yeah, I certainly don't know what's going to happen with those conversations. But I will tell you, in California, we have had bipartisan discussions on this. We know that there are Republicans that are as concerned about AI as Democrats. When you're talking about national security, when you're talking about defense, when you're talking about cyber attacks, those issues are nonpartisan. When you're talking about intellectual property, when you're talking about hacking into your water systems, those issues should be nonpartisan, and we should have both parties at the table talking about them, and we should have a president initiating a national conversation, value-setting conversation about these issues as well, and where the United States government stands.
6: Would Democrats in Congress be tougher on regulations for AI companies than Republicans in Congress?
0: I don't know about that. Right now, I would say that the Republican conference is called the Cowardice Conference because Speaker Mike Johnson sent us home when we should be debating this issue. We should be debating the impeachment of Pete Hegseth. We should be talking about this unnecessary and illegal war. And instead, he has folks going home. I don't know who would be tougher, but I know that Democrats have been having regular conversations about this. It is an important issue. You can use AI culturally. You can use it to help with innovations, with helping to find cures for cancer. We know all of those things, but it can also be used in very disastrous and dangerous ways. And the American people are wondering, are robots going to take over? And if Congress is not answering those questions, or at least bringing the people in who are responsible for creating this kind of technology, then how will we ever quell the concerns that the American people have?
6: All right, switching gears now. You've been an outspoken advocate for reforming ICE. One of your Republican colleagues, Florida Congresswoman Maria Salazar, released this video today. Check it out.
3: Mr. President, some of your immigration enforcement efforts have gone too far. Be careful what your advisors are telling you about immigration policies. The same Hispanics who helped you get to the White House in 2024 feel betrayed today.
6: And what do you make of that ad that we just saw?
0: Well, I know Maria Salazar, and she's in a very tough race. She represents a number of Venezuelans who have been under attack from this administration. We know that ICE has gotten too big and it's gone too far. It is killing American citizens in the streets. It has a budget that is bigger than the Marines, the ATF, the DEA combined. And what we are seeing when we see what ICE is doing is they're terrorizing folks in the streets. They're able to hire folks without any training, and they just seem to be unaccountable to the American people. I know that ICE has gone too far. This thing right now that the president has started must be dismantled, and we have to have a different conversation about immigration reform and how we can keep our borders safe as well as our American citizens safe while holding the government accountable. This is not how you tackle immigration, but this is certainly how you increase terror.
6: Congresswoman Sidney Kamlager Dove, thank you for your time. Always appreciate it.
0: Thank you.
6: As you just heard, the AI panic is sparking a rare bipartisan moment on Capitol Hill as lawmakers work together to find a way to try and regulate artificial intelligence. Let's break it all down with Washington Bureau Chief Rick Klein, who is here in studio here in New York. Rick, always great to see you. So we just heard from the congresswoman there. What do you make of what she had to say about Congress's hopes of regulating AI in some capacity?
4: Maybe the most telling point she made is that Congress is not even around as of this week. This is the final week of business they're going to have until the election. Speaker Mike Johnson has canceled votes. He sent everyone home. It means that if you were going to look for a legislative fix, you're not going to find it at least in these next 6 or 7 weeks in the run-up to the midterms, despite all of the pressure that's come on to bear, all the public relations and other warnings that have come out in the last couple of weeks. The idea that Congress is gone entirely speaks to the reality of this political situation.
6: The fear went from AI taking our jobs to AI killing us. I mean, the fear level is so much higher. Some critics see that the timing of these warnings from AI CEOs so close to the midterms is more than a coincidence. Are lawmakers saying anything about this, about the timing of these warnings coming out?
4: Yeah, there's definitely a theory that's going on around there that says, look, this is very convenient for these companies. They want to lock in the advantages they have right now and get antitrust exemptions and be able to say, look, we're going to do everything now in lockstep because we want to be able to service this greater American good, when in reality, maybe what they're doing is benefiting and taking advantage of this political moment. You might get into it, but the bipartisan nature of this outcry is what might belie that theory. Your point about Steve Bannon and Bernie Sanders sharing a stage earlier this week is impactful. It's never happened before. It may never happen again on another issue. You have far-left progressives, far-right conservatives who are equally concerned. And maybe most importantly, it's these tech CEOs themselves, the people that are responsible for these companies that see what's out there, that are basically crying from the rooftops to say, we need to have regulations that puts everyone on the same playing field and that puts guardrails on everyone.
6: And the timeline for these critics, it's not November. It's going to be January when some of these new lawmakers come in and possibly Democrats take over Congress. Sources tell ABC News that OpenAI and NVIDIA CEOs are attending a state dinner at the White House for Chinese President Xi. Do you think this dinner signals cooperation or just political tightrope here for the White House?
4: Well, it makes this meeting next week a lot more interesting than it would have been anyway. And we were going to be watching the Xi-Trump meeting, but the fact that some of the same people that are saying that the U.S. and China need to get together to find ways to put safeguards on this is really striking. And it depends in part on how they use the time. Obviously, the invitation itself would not be surprising given how close a lot of these people are to the Chinese government as well as the American government under President Trump. But the content of these conversations is what's going to dictate it. And if you listen to what Trump and Xi have said, they're saying a lot of similar things right now, but those are not at all what you're hearing from Steve Bannon or these tech CEOs or Bernie Sanders. He's basically saying, look, this is all a hoax, that the concerns are a hoax. And that is not the message that those big CEOs are bringing.
6: Let's talk about the midterms. Members of Congress are going to be on the campaign trail, probably now even. How much do you think they'll be fielding questions about AI going forward? I know these topics can change quickly, but it seems like AI is the moment.
4: Yeah, and it's been an organic movement, although most of the conversation is around data centers. It isn't about AI is going to kill us, AI is going to take over. It's more about what's happening in my backyard that's spiking electricity prices, that's draining water resources and the like. That's what made it as tangible an issue. This piece of it, I think, is a little harder to say because it is sort of out there as an existential threat. And we've seen some polling recently to say that people do feel threatened by AI. But it is more on the, is it going to take my job or is it going to drive up my electricity costs than is it going to kill us all? That's a much starker a conversation to have. And we haven't seen real signs of that playing out as much on the campaign trail. It's harder to quantify. Obviously, the stakes are a lot larger, though, when you start talking about literally life or death.
6: Rick Klein, thank you for your time. Always appreciate it.
4: Thanks,
6: it is a case that some are calling House of Horrors in Philadelphia. Police now say they've identified five women who, quote, appear to be deceased. Police are now going through the thousands of images found inside the home as they look into the man who lives there and his father who died. We want to warn you, the details you're about to hear are disturbing. Here's Morgan Norwood.
5: Is this the hunting ground of a serial killer? That's the question in a quiet suburban Philadelphia neighborhood that's now at the center of a growing mystery.
7: This is a great story of you may never know who your neighbors are.
8: There were five urns believed to be containing human ashes.
5: The FBI is now flooding agents into the investigation surrounding a home on Chew Avenue that's now been linked to at least five missing women. And right now, agents say they're trying to authenticate disturbing photos and videos found there.
8: Over 1 million digital images were recovered. And these digital images were on different hard drives, different flash drives, different items throughout the house. There's tons of pictures of lots of people, women, posed in different positions within that house on Chew.
5: 27-year-old Nicole Fusaro's family says she's among the women linked to the house. Her cousin says she disappeared back in 2018, and the family has recently been meeting with Philly police. The five missing women who have been identified are Fusaro, 22-year-old Gabrielle Amorando, and 27-year-old Maribel Freeses were all seen in those videos. The other women are Amy McHale, who was 44 years old when she disappeared in 2016, and 35-year-old Blair Tondelli, who went missing in 2023. The case broke open thanks to Tondelli. Back in June, police arrested 44-year-old Eugene Horsch on firearms charges. He was allegedly found with a woman carrying Tondelli's identification card. The woman allegedly telling police that Horsch gave her the ID card.
7: When the officer probably went back to his computer and had his station run that particular name, they go, oh, that's a missing person. That right there triggered them to start looking at what is this case. That's enough right there to temporarily hold them. And so that's really good front-end police work that led them ultimately to this house.
5: That led police to the Horsch home, where authorities say they recovered chemicals, drugs, firearms, and ballistic evidence.
9: He was creepy, wasn't much good to say about them.
5: One of the missing women is linked to Horsch's father, Raymond, who died last year. Amy McHale had previously been married to him. Investigators say they recovered video that allegedly shows Raymond Horsch strangling a woman.
8: At some point during this, using channel lock tool of some kind, he puts a zip tie around her neck and she becomes unconscious on that video. Appeared to be lifeless at that time, but it's just appearing that way. I got to caution you and emphasize, we do never recover a body here. Mr. Horsch is deceased at this time, and we still need to find evidence to corroborate what appears to have occurred in this video. Let's remember, he was making movies. Some of this is play acting, and some of it we believe could be real. There's a lot more to unpack.
7: There may be women that went through that house that are still out and about.
5: So far, Eugene Horsch was indicted back in July on federal charges for possession of a firearm by a convicted felon, including a gun with the serial number scraped off. He also allegedly had a fake DEA and FBI credentials.
10: While there's no direct or concrete evidence that he's connected to these five women, it doesn't mean that charges can't be brought later based on newly discovered evidence.
5: So far, no bodies of the missing women have been recovered. And as for those urns allegedly found inside the home?
8: We believe one of the urns is RC. We believe one is his sister, one's a friend. The other two were still unidentified. We're working on that.
5: Documents obtained by our ABC affiliate indicate that officers found a handwritten note referencing serial killer Ted Bundy and included methods for disposing of trash. It was unsigned.
7: I firmly believe that there's going to be more than these five victims.
5: For now, the question remains, what potential horrors may have happened inside this quiet suburb?
6: Morgan Norwood, thank you. So from where we want to bring in a woman who spent three decades in the criminal justice system as a prosecutor and defense attorney, Mindy Montford is also the co-founder of the National Cold Case Center. Thank you for joining us. So Mindy, police say they've identified five women who, quote, appear to be deceased. Why would they stop short of just saying that they're dead?
11: Well, every prosecutor knows a no-body homicide case is one of the most difficult cases to try. First of all, you have to have a medical examiner declare the cause of death and declare that this is a homicide. And without a body, that's incredibly hard to do. So right now they're looking for, as you heard, any and all evidence that they could possibly find to show that these women not only were in that house, but that they deceased. They were deceased in that house and that their bodies were possibly tampered with and destroyed in that house.
6: So we heard some of the chilling details there in Morgan Norwood's story. What if the bodies don't exist anymore?
11: And it sounds like that's, you know, what they truly believe, and that's what these search warrants are for. They're excavating, it sounds like, some pipes. He apparently had, you know, had a makeshift lab in the basement with a drum hooked up to the pipes in the house. And so if he wasn't up to something that wasn't good, I'd like to hear his explanation as to why he had that drum hooked up. I think they're hoping to find DNA remnants. Actually, a lot of people don't realize those chemicals that are used to dissolve bodies. Even when you cremate a body, remnants of bone can be left over. So I think that's what they're looking for, is bone fragments that they could use then to try to get DNA testing on and do a match to some of these victims that they've identified.
6: Some of these women have been missing for over a decade. In your experience with victims' families, what is it like for them to potentially see a break in this case after all that time?
11: You know, a lot of these families, they want to know, number one, that their loved one has not been forgotten. And so I'm sure that it's bittersweet to hear this news, but also to have some answers. The fact that law enforcement is doing any and everything they can to actually provide them with some sort of answers. They're never going to have what a lot of people think they have, which is closure. That's the one word they don't want to hear. They're never going to have closure because in their minds, they're never going to get their loved ones back. But just to know that somebody is actually trying, and these investigators are certainly working around the clock to try to provide these families with some answers.
6: What are you watching for next in terms of steps with this investigation?
11: You know, Perry, I'm going to be real interested to hear what a lot of these women who walked away unscathed experienced. Those questions that they're asking, at this point, there's around 58, I think, that they found that actually interacted with the father, at least, and walked away from that house. What did they see? Did they see the son? Was he on the other side of the camera? Were they filmed? How did they come into contact in the first place with the father and son? Was it drugs? Were they part of this filmmaking activity? I'd want to know all of those because that might help investigators build a circumstantial case, and especially to see if the son was actually involved. It's going to be very hard for the son to sort of deny that he had any kind of knowledge. He lives in that house. Again, there's a makeshift lab there. How does he deny? Certainly, maybe he wasn't involved in the homicides, if that's what we have here. But he could have been involved in the cover-up, the tampering. He certainly didn't report any of this activity to the authorities. So right there, that's another offense. And so I think they're very important because they survived. And they actually have eyewitness accounts. I'd also want to hear from the woman who the son was arrested with. What did she see? How does she know the son? And what did he tell her when he gave her this this woman's ID that she had on her? Where did that come from? What did he give her? What kind of information did he tell her? So those are all very important facts because they actually lived to tell about this.
6: Yeah, troubling case. Mindy Monfort, thank you for breaking it down for us.
11: You're welcome. Good.
6: Coming up, the storm that turned the desert into a land of lakes, the latest on the weather in the Southwest and when the region will dry out. Plus, the message from Dolly Parton, what the Queen of Country Music said in a video to fans at an award show.
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14: You shouldn't be trying to steal my house.
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20: We're doing a mom talk trip to New York. It's Whitney's opening night of Chicago.
21: I think Jen's coming too.
20: Why?
22: I want to look better for New York, but no more surgery. If I do get another one, play this back, please.
20: He's here.
22: No.
20: He's in New York.
23: What do you think your mom's reaction would be?
20: Taylor, are you for real?
24: I'm RJ Decker. I'm a private investigator from South Florida.
25: Some folks think I'm the best.
24: Yeah, we solve crime a little differently down here.
26: He's missing his right hand.
24: Bingo. The hotter it gets,
27: hands up where I can see him,
24: the more trouble that comes my way.
28: I just heard you

0: In the Italian Alps, this body camera video shows Italian firefighters using a helicopter and harness to rescue the shepherd dog from the mountain after it wandered away from its owner. The dog was stranded for 2 days. It was not harmed and has been reunited with its owner. Thank you to those rescuers right there. Parts of the Southwest are facing another round of dangerous flash flooding. Overnight, heavy rain caused flash flooding across parts of Arizona, stranding vehicles, prompting water rescues in the Phoenix area. Now the Four Corners region is facing an elevated flood risk with significant flooding possible in Phoenix, Tucson, and Ruidoso, all around those areas. Meteorologist Samar Theodore joins us now with the latest. So, Samar, what are you tracking right now and which areas face the greatest flood threat?
1: All right, so I am tracking that flooding once again, hitting areas that were just previously hit. So that's what makes this so critical. And the areas facing the greatest threat are going to be in yellow here. You have a level 2 out of 4 flood threat. That includes Silver City up to Albuquerque, Telluride, Grand Junction, and then right on into Scotts Bluff, Rapid City, and Sioux Falls. Elsewhere, flooding is still an issue because a lot of these spots had previously seen rain, so the grounds are saturated. I think the question everyone is asking is, why is this happening and why is it still happening? Well, this is the setup we have in the atmosphere. We have this area of high pressure. We have this heat dome right here. So we get a circulation moving clockwise. What is that going to do? That's going to draw in moisture. As it draws in moisture, it is slamming the Four Corners, the Southwest. It rides along the ridge there and heads into the Midwest and parts of the plains coming down. So that's why we're seeing so much rain. And that's why it's so imperative that you have your alerts on. And if you live in an area that's prone to flooding, now is the time you want to avoid that, traversing a lot of those roads, especially side roads that are prone to flooding. Now, here's a look right now at what's going on inside the heat dome. We have heat advisories that have been issued for everyone in orange. That includes Nashville, Memphis, Little Rock, Springfield, Missouri. Triple digit temperatures out there today. If you have a circle around a number in your city, that means you could hit a daily record high, 100 degrees in Austin potentially. And it's still hot in parts of the Southeast as well. We anticipate to keep this heat around through the weekend at least. That's a look at the forecast. Perry, back to you.
0: All right, Samara, thank you. We know flooding there has been deadly before, so we hope everybody does stay safe. All right, coming up, the medical marvel for conjoined twin sisters. We're going to hear from the doctors who performed a rare 25-hour surgery, plus the little girl's extraordinary recovery.
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1: Thank you for streaming with us. A pair of conjoined twins are getting their first good look at each other face to face. The Ethiopian girls were joined at the head, but after a 25-hour surgery in St. Louis, they're now separated and doctors say they're optimistic about their future. Sam Champion has more on the groundbreaking operation.
2: An extraordinary medical milestone for two little girls. They are just 2 years old. Ethiopian twin sisters Wahabto and Hiob have successfully been separated. They were conjoined at the head.
3: They had never seen each other directly. When they finally got to see and be with each other, that was the moment we all knew a real miracle had happened.
2: The 25-hour surgery taking place at Cardinal Glennon Children's Hospital in St. Louis. The surgery itself, so very rare, it took nearly a year just to plan it. Only about 60 have been performed successfully worldwide. The girls are already passing critical benchmarks.
4: Their language skills are starting to explode, and hearing them repeat words and say go and more.
2: And while on their road to recovery, doctors and caregivers are optimistic they have a healthy future ahead of them.
3: The sky is the limit. They are making progress every day.
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15: Congress blocks an AI kill switch as a leading lab details more troubling behavior from their chatbots. Hey there, I'm Perry Russom in New York. It is Thursday, September 17th. Right now on ABC News Live, the latest on growing calls to slow down AI development. What one expert says the federal government needs to do to keep the tech frontier from looking like the Wild West. The pain at the pump only getting worse by the day. What's behind the latest increase in fuel prices and why experts say it's not going to get better anytime soon. Plus, new details about the football star caught in a Ponzi scheme, what we're learning about the scam that targeted Travis Kelce and other athletes. And a battle over words at Buckingham Palace. The crown is blasting Princess Diana's brother over his account of the run-up to his sister's funeral. ABC News Live starts right now.

0: From ABC News, I'm Michelle Franzen. In the latest ongoing court battle over the Kennedy Center, a federal judge today ordering that the center provide 30 days notice before making any major physical changes to the building, including demolishing it. President Trump told ABC's Karen Travers the center would be ripped down if he's not given credit for helping the Performing Arts Center. Here's ABC's Mary Bruce.
1: He is adamant that he should be recognized for helping the institution financially, and it comes just a day after the board voted to immediately close the center for renovation, citing safety concerns after a judge blocked them from adding Trump's name to the building.
0: Both Republican and Democratic lawmakers are voicing concerns over plans to demolish the building. The ongoing war with Iran and blocks to ship traffic in the Strait of Hormuz driving oil prices up again. A gallon of gas in the U.S. is $4.45, according to Gas Buddy. ABC's Andrea Fujii says record diesel prices are also impacting truckers and farmers.
2: This Ohio farmer says he's spending $1,500 more per day in diesel than a year ago to run his tractor.
3: Everything we do, fertilizer, chemicals, everything we do is tied to the petroleum market. So as the petroleum market moves up, all of those inputs move up.
2: The Federal Reserve, trying to fight inflation, is now raising interest rates by a quarter point.
0: In Los Angeles, the NTSB is reviewing evidence gathered from this week's news helicopter crash that killed all on board and a third person on the ground. The chopper was covering a bus, an SUV crash that killed two people. The SUV driver's court appearance today postponed.
4: 36-year-old Bailey Rios was booked for murder. She allegedly drove a 2004 Ford Expedition at excessive speeds, running red lights and slamming into a Los Angeles Metro bus, killing two victims inside. Rios was due in court to face a judge on Thursday morning, but she was unable to attend the court hearing due to a medical reason.
0: ABC's Alex Stone, you're listening to ABC News.
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0: New home construction slowing last month as mortgage rates climbed along with home prices.
7: The Census Bureau says housing starts last month were 2.6% below the seasonally adjusted rate from July and 1.2% below the figure from August of last year. But looking ahead, building permits for future construction also were off last month compared to July, but well ahead of the figure from August 2025.
0: ABC's Jim Ryan. The man who sprayed apple cider vinegar at Democratic Representative Ilhan Omar during a town hall in Minneapolis in January, sentenced today to 14 months in federal prison. Anthony Kazmierczak reached a plea deal with prosecutors and was also sentenced to 3 years of supervised release. He's also not allowed to have contact with Omar. She was not injured at the time by the liquid and continued the town hall. King Charles responding to a recent memoir from Princess Diana's brother, Charles Spencer. According to the book, Charles and Spencer argued about Diana's death over whether Prince William and Harry should walk behind their mother's coffin. And Charles, according to Spencer, said, "Rest assured, we'll forget her soon enough." More from ABC's Lama Hassan.
8: The king's spokesperson swiftly responding, "While we do not comment on books as a matter of principle, His Majesty is mindful that the pain of fraternal grief can cloud reason, affect judgment, and color memory in ways others do not recognize, even many years after such a loss."
0: Swan song, "Diana, My Sister," is due out next week. I'm Michelle Franzen, ABC News.
9: Then there is no way we will be able to control future ones. So joining us now is Ricky Parikh. He is the policy director for the Alliance for Secure AI, who also worked for Meta at one time. So Ricky, is it too late, do you think, to put this genie back in the bottle?
10: It's definitely not too late, and it's been great to see that the companies are on their own coming out and releasing evidence of these incidents. But I think it's clear that, one, we need mandatory requirements for them to share what's going on inside the labs, what's happening with their models, and two, slow down the pace of development to make sure that we have this under control before these models get more and more capable, which, you know, they've been improving exponentially every week. So, you know, these are the least capable they're going to be. So if this is what they're doing now, just imagine what they're going to do in the future.
9: So you used to work for Meta. You do not work for Meta now, but Meta's Mark Zuckerberg wrote this saying, quote, every lab has the responsibility and the incentive to move at the pace required to train its models safely. What do you make of these calls for regulation from companies to regulate themselves?
10: Yeah, I think Mark is right that every company has their responsibility, but I think Meta is a perfect example of why the market incentives are not pushing these companies toward safety. And the only thing that can address that market pressure that these companies feel is the government stepping in and protecting the public health and safety through regulations. You know, we're not calling for onerous regulations. We're calling for basic safety standards to make sure that when a product or service is not safe for the public release, that it's taken offline or safety tested. These are basic standards that are applied to every other product in every other industry, and AI and artificial intelligence should be no different.
9: With billions of dollars at play here, how can we trust the CEOs to make the right moral, ethical decision?
10: Yeah, I think that's precisely the right question. Trillions of dollars for our economy are on the line here, and I think it's important for us to recognize that the competitive pressures are so significant that it does require us to for the government to come and say, we got to slow down, we got to make sure this stuff is safe, we got to put some safeguards in place so we don't, you know, drive ourselves toward extinction, as some people inside the labs who actually know what these terms mean and know how these models work. If they're the ones that are saying this, then we should all listen to the alarm bells and say, like, hey, let's slow down and let's pace the development.
9: And thank you for correcting me there. It's trillions, not billions, even much more than I was even imagining there. So the White House says that we cannot slow down because we're in an AI race with China. What does that mean? What is an AI race with China?
10: There is significant concern that the Chinese Communist Party, you know, with the power of this technology, would do things that hopefully a democratic society and a democratic government would not do. That is true, and that is a concern that we should all have about authoritarian governments getting control of this powerful technology that can be used for mass surveillance and you know autonomous robots. But that doesn't mean we should, you know, race ourselves into extinction. I think, you know, we should be honest about what the current state of play is. The United States is leading this race. The best thing we can do to make sure we maintain our leadership position is to make sure that China doesn't get access to our chips. You know, we have export controls on the books to prevent the Chinese government and the Chinese companies from getting our most powerful chips. We should enforce those. We should enforce anti-smuggling laws to make sure that the Chinese Communist Party cannot smuggled our chips into China and try to beat us and steal our technology. Those are things that we can do now that don't require us to sort of race into extinction.
9: What happens if China wins, do you think?
10: You know, this is, a lot of people compare this to the nuclear arms race, and I think that's a really good thing for our viewers to sort of imagine. You know, we were in a race against the Soviet Union, but it's an arms race. And if it's just gamesmanship, it can lead to disaster. And I don't think we need to do that, and we shouldn't want to do that. And we're all have the opportunity now. Over the last several weeks, we've seen some of our biggest concerns come to bear, and we have the opportunity now to lower the temperature and figure this out so we don't have to get to that point where we're concerned about the Chinese Communist Party using this stuff against us.
9: Yeah, you mentioned the nuclear arms race, but, you know, the nuclear arms race was the U.S. versus the Soviets. What we have here is multiple U.S. companies competing with each other for the right, essentially, in some way, to compete with China. This issue is bringing together politicians from all over the map, uniting everybody from Bernie Sanders to Steve Bannon. What do you make of this becoming a bipartisan issue?
10: It's great to see. I've been in politics for a long time now, and there rarely is such a bipartisan issue from the far left and the far right, folks who are really concerned about this. I think it's indicative of our political climate. I think for the last several years, the American people have been very concerned about, like, you know, losing control of their future. And we're now seeing this technology that is being built to be more powerful and more capable than the human mind, and are just being told to watch this happen. And I think the American people are quite fearful and angry that this is happening to them, and they have no control over that. And I think that is a political signal that we should all be listening to. Like, say 80% of the American people agree, which is never happens, 80% of the American people agree that we should slow down the pace of development and put safeguards in place. Every elected official has the responsibility to listen to their constituents and take action.
9: Yeah, I think the fear factor is high. We went from, you know, the fear of losing our jobs to the fear of losing our lives. Ricky Parikh, thank you for breaking this down for us. I appreciate it. Americans are facing tough decisions to deal with high fuel prices and the heavy strain of inflation. Here in the U.S., a barrel of oil is trading around $100. That directly impacts gas and diesel. A gallon of gas nationwide is $4.44. That's according to AAA. That is up 16 cents from last week and $1.24 compared to this time last year. While diesel continues to reach record highs at $6.39, forcing farmers to cope with the rising prices, here's one of them.
3: Everything we do, fertilizer, chemicals, everything we do is tied to the petroleum market. So as the petroleum market moves up, all of those inputs move up.
9: But in the meantime, experts say prices are unlikely to slow down anytime soon without a resolution to the war with Iran. The legal fight over the Kennedy Center is taking another turn today. A live look at the front of the building here. A federal judge today rejecting a request for an emergency hearing over the center's closure, citing the government's position that the shutdown is temporary. Judge Christopher Cooper is also requesting the administration to give the court 30 days notice before making any changes to renovation plans. That includes the possibility of just demolishing the main building. Stephen Portnoy joins us now from Washington. So, Stephen, what exactly did the judge decide today?
11: Yeah, Perry, the judge was asked to hold an emergency hearing on the sudden closure of the Kennedy Center this week. Now, the judge denied that request, and he pointed to something that the administration said in a court filing this morning, that the current closure is only temporary, set to last just a week, and is separate from the vote of the board on Tuesday to close the center immediately, citing structural emergencies. But there's also been a new concern that's really ramped up in the past couple of days, that the building is about to be demolished by President Trump. Now, the judge said the board couldn't put Trump's name on the building. That was his order on Tuesday. So last night, the president told our Karen Travers, if the president and the administration don't get the recognition that Trump feels they deserve, the building may have to be ripped down. And there were photos last night of the president on Air Force One looking at a poster board sized image that appeared to read Kennedy Center demolished. So now the judge says if there's going to be any change in the plans to renovate the Kennedy Center, including its possible demolition, the administration needs to give the court 30 days notice. I have to say, Perry, that's not the judge giving permission to demolish the center, but it is a notice requirement that would give opponents time to try to get the judge to intervene.
9: What kind of reaction are we getting today on this?
11: You know, our Jay O'Brien's been stalking the halls of Capitol Hill to gauge reaction from Senate Republicans. So let's listen to some of what he found.
12: I think it's absurd. Abolishing or demolishing a worldwide known venue for art. We've got an election 48 days from now, I think. We should be focusing on that. And worrying about what it's named, it's kind of silly.
11: The words there of retiring North Carolina Republican Senator Tom Tillis. Now, other Republicans are perhaps more reticent to speak out the way Tillis has, but generally speaking on Capitol Hill, I think the view that he expresses is widely shared. This is an election season. Time to focus on things that the people really care about.
9: Yeah, lawyers for Representative Joyce Beatty are accusing the administration of offering conflicting explanations for the closure. What's at the heart of their argument?
11: Well, they accuse the administration, Perry, of trying to run a shell game, not telling the court at a hearing on Tuesday of the plan they now say they have to assess safety risks throughout the main building. This after a piece of plaster fell from the ceiling outside the concert hall earlier this month. Nobody was injured, but the Commerce Secretary said this week that somebody could have been killed. Now, Beatty's attorneys argue if the plan was to run a week-long safety check, and that's really what the Kennedy Center says is going on now, that officials could and should have told them and the judge that. But you take that, you take the new questions about the possibility of a demolition, given the president's remarks last night, the photos we saw, Congresswoman Beatty says the judge needs to step in and take action. He's declined to do that for now, but he does want an update by next Wednesday on this safety risk assessment that the Kennedy Center says is now underway.
9: Stephen Portnoy live in Washington. Stephen, thank you. Always appreciate it. A 34-year-old man has been charged with intentionally crashing a semi-truck into the front entrance of a grocery store. Take a look at these pictures here. They're from Metro Nashville Police. They show the cab that detached, traveling into the store's aisles. The damages to the truck and the store estimated to be $250,000. The store was closed and nobody was inside at the time during that crash. Officials are still investigating the incident. He is an NBA Hall of Famer, four-time champ, and now a federal agent. Shaquille O'Neal is now an honorary FBI agent. FBI Director Kash Patel posting on X about it today. Shaq graduated from the FBI National Academy. It trains police chiefs and officers from across the country. Patel saying in the post that the Bureau was honored to be joined by the basketball legend, calling him one of the best supporters of law enforcement in the country. Good news for Shaq, no free throws. No free throws at all. Coming up, a jailbreak in South Carolina, how an inmate was able to escape lockup with just a pencil. Plus, the star caught in a Ponzi scheme investigation, what we know about the $36 million scam that targeted Travis Kelce and other athletes when we come back.
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1: Thank you for streaming with us. Take a look at this newly released video appearing to show an inmate escaping jail using a pencil. The sheriff's office in Chesterfield County, South Carolina, says the inmate put the pencil in the locking mechanism, unlocked it, slid the door open, and escaped. The sheriff says the inmate then went through the kitchen and walked outside using an unlocked door that the staff uses to take out the trash. Authorities say deputies tracked him down about 30 minutes later and brought him back to jail. A star caught in a scam. Prosecutors say Kansas City Chiefs tight end Travis Kelce is one of the victims in a $35 million Ponzi scheme, and he was not the only pro athlete targeted. Aaron Katursky has the details.
2: On the football field, Travis Kelce has fallen victim to defensive tackles.
3: Kelce underneath.
2: Dropped passes.
4: Shire off his own helmet.
2: And the occasional injury. Off the field, federal prosecutors in Missouri say Kelce was one of several professional athletes who fell victim to a multi-million dollar Ponzi scheme led by this man.
5: I'd be teaching most likely a class in business ethics at Fordham University.
2: Sid Jawahar defrauded Kelce, his one-time Kansas City Chiefs teammate Ross Travis, NBA player Gary Harris, and other investors out of more than $30 million. There was investment firm Swift Arc Capital. Federal prosecutors said Jawahar embarked on a calculated, years-long effort to enrich himself at the expense of his investors. They said he spent millions of his victims' dollars on a lifestyle that almost no one in this district could afford, staying at five-star hotels, flying across the country on private jets, and dining at the finest restaurants. Jawahar pleaded guilty to three counts of fraud and was sentenced to 11 years in prison.
6: I hope it sends a really powerful message that this does not pay. You're going to have real prison time, real consequences if you steal money.
7: We reached out to Kelce and some of the other victims and did not hear back. The judge ordered the fraudster to pay restitution to those victims, but so far he hasn't paid a dime.
1: All right, Aaron Katursky, thank you. Legal analyst and trial attorney Brian Buckmeyer joins us now in the studio for more on this. So, Brian, from a legal perspective, what's the difference between a bad investment and criminal activity in a case like this?
8: So the judge actually highlighted that within the sentencing when he was giving 11 years to the defendant here. It wasn't just a matter of taking money in and using some of that money to pay off former debts, but the fact that when the money was supposed to be invested, it wasn't being invested. When there were hiccups or problems within the investment, that wasn't being articulated properly. In fact, Jawahar is accused of and convicted of lying to those people that he took the money with money from and not investing and instead spending on himself. And when the indictment dropped on top of that, don't forget, it's sometimes not the crime, it's also the cover-up. It's the allegations of trying to have people talk to the FBI in order to say, hey, say I wasn't doing this, saying I was doing that. I think that's where the distinction of between a bad investment and actual criminal act is found.
1: The defendant here was ordered to pay more than $31 million in restitution. So for victims in a case like this, how likely are they to get their money back?
8: I mean, it depends on where the money went, right? If it's oftentimes this money is used by the criminal defendant to fund their lifestyle, to pay off prior debts. The idea of trying to get blood from a stone is one that often comes up in the situation of, yes, you can get a court to mandate that someone's supposed to pay you back, but if they don't have the actual money because it's been spent or it's locked away in a way that the courts can't access it, it becomes very difficult to make these victims whole.
1: Brian Buckmeyer, thank you. Appreciate it. Coming up, the royal battle over a new book by Princess Diana's brother, the bombshell allegations against King Charles and how the palace is responding.
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22: I met Joel. 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
23: She knew something wasn't right.
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0: David Muir, the most trusted anchor in America, the most watched anchor in America. 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
1: Thank you for streaming with us. Buckingham Palace is rejecting new bombshell claims from Princess Diana's brother. In his new memoir, Earl Spencer alleges Charles said, "We'll forget Diana just days after her death." Now the palace is casting doubt on his memory. Lama Hassan is at Buckingham Palace.
25: A war of words erupting between Buckingham Palace and the late Princess Diana's brother, Earl Spencer. In a highly unusual move, the palace issuing a statement questioning Spencer's recollection of a fight he said he had with King Charles in the run-up to Diana's funeral. In excerpts of his new book, Swan Song, Diana, My Sister, Spencer describes Charles's furious response to him pushing back against the palace's idea that William and Harry should walk behind their mother's coffin. He writes, "Prince Charles continued his stream of anger without me interrupting. Then he stopped. I assume the pause signaled an effort to bring himself under control. But then he unleashed down the phone what I've always taken to be his pent-up contempt for Diana and his horror that the world was so bowled over by her death. Rest assured," he hissed, "we'll forget her soon enough." The king's spokesperson swiftly responding, "While we do not comment on books as a matter of principle, His Majesty is mindful that the pain of fraternal grief can cloud reason, affect judgment, and color memory in ways others do not recognize, even many years after such a loss."
26: I think the palace's statement about Earl Spencer's book was probably an error, because he's been drawn into a slanging match, and all it's done is recreate the War of the Roses 2, 29 years after Diana's death, and the princess, who's been dead all those years, is now back on the front pages.
27: And the royals are out and about today. The king is hosting a summit on artificial intelligence. His sons, William and Harry, they have competing events. William is up in Scotland with Catherine, and Harry hosting an event for veterans here in London. And it will be interesting to see who gets the headlines.
1: Lama Hassan, thank you. 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I'm Perry Rustem. Thank you for streaming with us. 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
29: We're tracking several stories breaking this evening. In the flood zone, the painstaking search for the missing continues.
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29: Chaos breaks out. 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
2: 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Get ready to wake up with the Bills Mafia. 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
1: Voters are worried about gas prices, inflation, and a potential AI apocalypse with only 47 days left until the midterms. Congress is out of session. Members are back on the campaign trail, at least some of them. But there's still plenty to deal with. The big issue today is how Congress will respond to rising concerns about the dangers of artificial intelligence. Joining us now is Congresswoman Sidney Kamlager-Dove. She is a Democrat from California, represents Los Angeles. She also serves on a judiciary subcommittee overseeing AI. Congresswoman, thank you for joining us. So these stark warnings on AI really broke into the mainstream this week. You're on this AI subcommittee. Are there any plans for hearings or investigations into these risks?
7: Well, thanks for having me, Perry. Unfortunately, Speaker Mike Johnson has sent Congress home when we really should be having a value-setting conversation about AI. The reality is Americans are concerned about how far, how much AI is going to encroach into their lives, jeopardizing their safety, their security, their future, and they want Congress to have their back on this issue. It's concerning that Donald Trump is actually going to have a meeting next week with Xi Jinping before he's actually had a conversation with the American people about AI, and it's disastrous that Speaker Johnson has sent us home rather than keep us here to debate this issue.
1: So we heard Senator Tillis joke that Congress members cannot even...
8: ABC News, I'm Michelle Franzen. Today, a federal judge stepping in, telling the Kennedy Board it needs to provide 30 days notice before making any changes to the Performing Arts Center, including renovation or demolition plans.
9: Despite a judge blocking President Trump from renaming the Kennedy Center after himself, Trump has threatened to stop the center's already funded renovation if his name's not plastered on the facade of the Performing Arts Center.
10: The Trump administration should certainly have recognition, because frankly, if we don't do that, it's going to close. It'll end up being ripped down.
9: The judge ordered the Trump administration to provide an update on the center's closure and emergency repairs by next week. Peter Harlambous, ABC News.
8: OpenAI sounding the alarm again on six new incidents in what it calls disturbing and concerning behavior of artificial intelligence. It includes a model of ChatGPT that proposed making up historical data. Following the Fed's interest rate hike, oil prices falling slightly, but they remain elevated due to the war with Iran. This is ABC News.
7: Than them. You do not want the fox guarding the hen house. But when you also see these same people showing up to Donald Trump's inauguration and being able to talk to him on the phone personally without us having committee hearings about this, where we're bringing those same CEOs to the table and answering the questions that the American people have, it does make them wonder. The American people wonder about who's looking out for them. I'm raising my hand. I'm saying I am.
1: Do you think there is some opportunity here for bipartisan coordination? I mean, when's the last time we saw Bernie Sanders and Steve Bannon on the same page?
7: Yeah, I certainly don't know what's going to happen with those conversations. But I will tell you, in California, we have had bipartisan discussions on this. We know that there are Republicans that are as concerned about AI as Democrats. When you're talking about national security, when you're talking about defense, when you're talking about cyber attacks, those issues are nonpartisan. When you're talking about intellectual property, when you're talking about hacking into your water systems, those issues should be nonpartisan, and we should have both parties at the table talking about them, and we should have a president initiating a national conversation, value-setting conversation about these issues as well, and where the United States government stands.
1: Would Democrats in Congress be tougher on regulations for AI companies than Republicans in Congress?
7: I don't know about that. Right now, I would say that the Republican conference is called the Cowardice Conference because Speaker Mike Johnson sent us home when we should be debating this issue. We should be debating the impeachment of Pete Hegseth. We should be talking about this unnecessary and illegal war. And instead, he has folks going home. I don't know who would be tougher, but I know that Democrats have been having regular conversations about this. It is an important issue. You can use AI culturally. You can use it to help with innovation, with helping to find cures for cancer. We know all of those things, but it can also also be used in very disastrous and dangerous ways. And the American people are wondering, are robots going to take over? And if Congress is not answering those questions, or at least bringing the people in who are responsible for creating this kind of technology, then how will we ever quell the concerns that the American people have?
1: All right, switching gears now. You've been an outspoken advocate for reforming ICE. One of your Republican colleagues, Florida Congresswoman Maria Salazar, released this video today. Check it out.
3: Mr. President, some of your immigration enforcement efforts have gone too far. Be careful what your advisors are telling you about immigration policies. The same Hispanics who helped you get to the White House in 2024 feel betrayed today.
1: And what do you make of that ad that we just saw?
7: Well, I know Maria Salazar, and she's in a very tough race. She represents a number of Venezuelans who have been under attack from this administration. We know that ICE has gotten too big and it's gone too far. It is killing American citizens in the streets. It has a budget that is bigger than the Marines, the ATF, the DEA combined. And what we are seeing when we see what ICE is doing is they're terrorizing folks in the streets. They're able to hire folks without any training, and they just seem to be unaccountable to the American people. I know that ICE has gone too far. This thing right now that the president has started must be dismantled, and we have to have a different conversation about immigration reform and how we can keep our borders safe as well as our American citizens safe while holding the government accountable. This is not how you tackle immigration, but this is certainly how you increase terror.
1: Congresswoman Sidney Kamlager Dove, thank you for your time. Always appreciate it.
7: Thank you.
1: Now to an unprecedented offer from the head of the European Union, an invitation for Canada to become an associate member of the 27-nation group. Canada's prime minister addressing European lawmakers today, welcoming the offer, but there are no details on how this would all work. President Trump said it could be considered a hostile act. Here's Karen Travers.
4: Canadian Prime Minister Mark Carney receiving a warm welcome at the European Union Parliament today, a day after the EU invited Canada to become its first associate member. Lawmakers taking selfies with Carney and even wearing hockey jerseys. The Prime Minister embracing closer ties with Europe as Canada and the U.S. remain locked in a bitter trade war.
6: Canada and Europe are not bound by geography. We are bound by an affinity, elective, chosen, renewed and stronger for being so.
4: While Carney stopped short of fully endorsing the EU associate membership idea, he did lay out his vision for deeper ties with Europe on everything from critical minerals to trade to work visas. The prime minister did not name the United States or President Trump in his remarks, but he delivered this sharp message.
6: We are not fair weather allies. We do not pursue zero-sum deals.
4: The president called the prospect of Canada joining the EU, quote, laughable.
10: If I think it's at all a hostile act, I will put very serious tariffs or stop trading with Europe on many things.
4: The trade war between the U.S. and Canada shows no signs of cooling down. The U.S. last month put in place 50% tariffs on $20 billion worth of Canadian goods. Canada retaliated last week with tariffs of 50 to 50% on $20 billion worth of U.S. goods.
1: Karen Travers, thank you. The Trump administration is ramping up third country deportations, sending deportees with little or no warning to a place where they have zero ties. Now deportees are speaking out. ABC's Matt Rivers spoke with a group of Latino migrants sent to Africa.
11: 10 years ago, Yasmani Moreno de Armas arrived in the U.S. after fleeing Cuba. Legally let into the country under a policy that allowed Cubans who reached U.S. soil to stay and pursue legal residency. Yasmani did just that and made a life in Miami. He lived with his parents and worked at a meatpacking plant for a decade. But today, his daily life is spent a long way from the streets of Little Havana.
12: Soy Yasmani Moreno, deportado en África.
11: Deported by the U.S. government, not back to Cuba, but to the Central African Republic, a country he'd never even heard of before, where he has no ties, can't speak the language, can't even point it out on a map. He's one of roughly 25,000 people deported to so-called third countries, in other words, not their country of origin, during the Trump administration, according to Human Rights First, a group that tracks such deportations.
12: ¿Cuándo voy a ver a mi familia? ¿Cuándo voy a verla regresar donde yo estaba? Son cosas horribles que te pasan por la mente diario.
11: Back in May of 2025, Yasmani was still trying to obtain legal status through the asylum process when he was arrested and detained by ICE. He'd lost legal protections to stay in the country years earlier. He would spend nearly a year in DHS custody, transferred to and from detention centers across the U.S. When he was told last month he'd be moved again, he thought little of it. Another month, another flight, another detention center. But this time, shortly after takeoff, he says an ICE officer told him he was bound for Africa.
13: Cuando escuchaste la palabra África, ¿qué pensaste?
12: Todavía seguía pensando que era mentira y hasta que dos horas más y ya empecé a entender que era una realidad lo que estaba pasando.
11: Third country deportations are not new, and it can happen for a variety of reasons, ranging from a home country's refusal to accept a migrant to a migrant having a credible fear of torture or persecution should they be sent home. But lawyers and advocates say the Trump administration has ramped up this type of removal, creating a web of formal deals with nearly three dozen countries to deport vulnerable asylum seekers, refugees, and, at times, migrants with a criminal record, all of it with little to no warning.
14: The Trump administration is systematically and very cruelly sending people to third countries without prior notice, without due process, without any opportunity to object to what is happening to them. The administration is doing this in ways that are both extremely opaque and lacking of transparency.
11: In a statement to ABC News, the Department of Homeland Security said the men we spoke to were deported to a safe third country. We are applying the law as written, the agency said. All illegal aliens receive due process. If an illegal alien chooses to file a claim in court refusing to go to their home country, we are required by law to find a safe and secure nation for them to go to. The Central African Republic, however, is not by any objective measure a safe country. The U.S. State Department has given it its highest level 4 risk, warning U.S. citizens not to travel there due to armed conflict, civil unrest, kidnapping, and the presence of landmines. That is where Yasmani and three other men were deported to, and from where they speak to us now. Since being deported, the men have been sharing their daily lives in the Central African Republic on social media. They all allege they were deported without notice and given no chance to raise fears of persecution or torture. They say ICE kept their passports and other forms of identification.
15: Sí, es que estamos presos acá, no nos dejan salir ni a ningún lugar. Ahora mismo si yo quiero y tengo las condiciones de viajar para cualquier otro país, quiero irme de aquí, no puedo. Y no estamos ni con visa acá, no tenemos ni papeles, aquí estamos ilegales.
11: ABC News could not find criminal records beyond traffic violations for the men we interviewed. DHS did not address their cases in their statement. The administration has signed agreements with at least 35 countries. New deals include Ghana, Equatorial Guinea, and Sierra Leone, according to the group Human Rights First, the deals totaling nearly $50 million.
16: These agreements are definitely transactional, and so other countries clearly understand the importance of these agreements to the U.S. government, and that they can, you know, get out either direct funding or other benefits out of signing these agreements.
11: Lawyers representing those deported say terms vary widely by country. While some allow migrants to seek asylum where they're sent, others forcibly transfer migrants to prison facilities or deport them back to the very countries they fled.
14: They're being subjected to terrible conditions of confinement, and they are being refouled to countries where they will face persecution. But the U.S. continues to send more people there.
11: In the past year, a number of lawsuits have alleged the administration is violating U.S. law by knowingly deporting migrants to places where they risk persecution. The administration has stood by third country removals in lawsuits against them.
16: These agreements have also been used as a tool to send a message of cruelty to immigrant communities throughout the United States who fear that at a moment's notice, they could be whisked off the street and put on a plane to a country they've never heard of before, separated from their family, and that it's also an attempt to get many immigrants to give up their legal claims and self-deport.
12: Mi nombre es Yasmani Moreno, deportado en África.
11: As for the four men in the Central African Republic, they live in fear each day.
12: Esto es un país que lleva 50 años en guerra, donde los Estados Unidos no permite a sus ciudadanos americanos entrar a este país. Aquí.
11: Theirs is a purgatorial existence. No passports to leave, no way to communicate with neighbors, a surrealist nightmare with no idea when it might end.
1: Matt Rivers reporting. Matt, thank you. Now to Texas and a first-of-its-kind legal battle over the death of a pregnant woman. Her family says she was denied proper care when she developed severe preeclampsia in her 20th week. They say her death is all because of the state's abortion ban. Here's Hannah Batah.
17: The family of a Texas woman who died while pregnant is suing the state's attorney general in a landmark lawsuit linked to the state's abortion ban.
18: I want justice for what I want. It should not happen to anyone else.
17: Tierra Walker, a 37-year-old mother from San Antonio, had diabetes and high blood pressure. She learned she was pregnant in a hospital bed after a seizure. For 4 months, the lawsuit claims she suffered seizures, blood clots, and dangerously high blood pressure. She repeatedly asked for an abortion.
18: Yeah, I need an abortion, and can you take it? The baby, and they keep telling her it's not the baby.
17: Up to 90 medical professionals were involved in her care, but ProPublica reports none of them offered her an abortion. On her last hospital visit, records show a doctor wrote that delivering the baby may be the best treatment for her preeclampsia. She was sent home. 2 days later, her son found her dead.
19: Tierra Walker is proof that there is no exception, because if she did not qualify, if even her doctors were too scared to act, then the medical emergency exception is nothing more than words on a page.
17: The family is suing Texas Attorney General Ken Paxton, who has led enforcement of the state's near total ban on abortions and is now running for Senate. They're also suing the head of the state medical board, the hospital system, and three doctors. Paxton's office has not responded. The hospital system says it cannot comment on litigation, but that its doctors make decisions based on each patient's clinical condition, applicable medical standards, and legal requirements.
1: Hannah Batah, thank you. Coming up, the latest on the dangerous flash flooding across parts of Arizona, the areas hit hardest so far, and where the storms are headed next. Plus, the incredible rescue caught on camera in the Italian Alps. How firefighters saved a dog that was stranded on a mountainside for 2 days.
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30: We're doing a mom talk trip to New York. 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
12: Hello, this is Chad.
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21: Thank you for streaming with us. Take a look at this daring rescue after a dog became trapped on a narrow 8,500-foot ledge in the Italian Alps. This body camera video shows Italian firefighters using a helicopter and harness to rescue the shepherd dog from the mountain after it wandered away from its owner. The dog was stranded for 2 days. It was not harmed and has been reunited with its owner. Thank you to those rescuers right there. Parts of the Southwest are facing another round of dangerous flash flooding. Overnight, heavy rain caused flash flooding across parts of Arizona, stranding vehicles, prompting water rescues in the Phoenix area. Now the Four Corners region is facing an elevated flood risk with significant flooding possible in Phoenix, Tucson, and Ruidoso, all around those areas. Meteorologist Samar Theodore joins us now with the latest. So, Samar, what are you tracking right now and which areas face the greatest flood threat?
22: All right, so I am tracking that flooding once again, hitting areas that were just previously hit. So that's what makes this so critical. And the areas facing the greatest threat are going to be in yellow here. You have a level 2 out of 4 flood threat. That includes Silver City up to Albuquerque, Telluride, Grand Junction, and then right on into Scotts Bluff, Rapid City, and Sioux Falls. Elsewhere, flooding is still an issue because a lot of these spots had previously seen rain, so the grounds are saturated. I think the question everyone is asking is, why?

0: down. So that's why we're seeing so much rain. And that's why it's so imperative that you have your alerts on. And if you live in an area that's prone to flooding, now is the time you want to avoid that, traversing a lot of those roads, especially side roads that are prone to flooding. Now, here's a look right now at what's going on inside the heat dome. We have heat advisories that have been issued for everyone in orange. That includes Nashville, Memphis, Little Rock, Springfield, Missouri. Triple digit temperatures out there today. If you have a circle around a number in your city, that means you could hit a daily record high, 100 degrees in Austin potentially. And it's still hot in parts of the southeast as well. We anticipate to keep this heat around through the weekend at least. That's a look at the forecast. Perry, back to you.
1: All right, Samara, thank you. We know flooding there has been deadly before, so we hope everybody does stay safe. All right, coming up, the medical marvel for conjoined twin sisters. We're going to hear from the doctors who performed a rare 25-hour surgery, plus the little girl's extraordinary recovery.
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10: I'm RJ Decker. 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
22: Tonight, new incidents of concerning AI behavior as calls grow for a digital kill switch, plus the pain at the pump. How much higher could prices go? And the extreme weather triggering dangerous flooding. 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
1: Thank you for streaming with us. A pair of conjoined twins are getting their first good look at each other face to face. The Ethiopian girls were joined at the head, but after a 25-hour surgery in St. Louis, they're now separated and doctors say they're optimistic about their future. Sam Champion has more on the groundbreaking operation.
0: an extraordinary medical milestone for two little girls. They are just 2 years old. Ethiopian twin sisters Wahupto and Hiob have successfully been separated. They were conjoined at the head.
2: They had never seen each other

0: directly. When they finally got to see and be with each other, that was the moment we all knew a real miracle had happened.
1: The 25-hour surgery taking place at Cardinal Glennon Children's Hospital in St. Louis. The surgery itself, so very rare, it took nearly a year just to plan it. Only about 60 have been performed successfully worldwide. The girls are already passing critical benchmarks.
2: Their language skills are starting to explode, and hearing them repeat words and say go and more.
1: And while on their road to recovery, doctors and caregivers are optimistic they have a healthy future ahead of them.
0: The sky's the limit. They are making progress every day.
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15: Reporting from Detroit on the 2026 midterms, I'm Jay O'Brien. 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
16: Right now on ABC News Live, a new report of AI agents going rogue. OpenAI revealing six concerning new incidents with its models, what the company is saying now and the reaction across the tech sector. And new evidence of widespread damage on American military bases in the Middle East. What the new photos reveal about the cost of war with Iran. Plus, interest rates are moving higher, the reaction on Wall Street and what it means for your bank account and the impact on the housing market. ABC News Live Reports starts right now. Good afternoon, everyone. I'm Alex Perche in Washington, and we begin with our top story this hour. It's opening of Pandora's box. OpenAI has models going rogue. The company disclosing six new reports of unexpected or concerning.
17: From ABC News, I'm Michelle Franzen. The rise in measles cases nationwide continuing. Pennsylvania seeing an uptick in the state's outbreak. Health officials now urging people who have not been vaccinated to get the MMR shots. Here's ABC's Stephanie Ramos.
18: Pennsylvania is now reporting 38 new measles cases since Monday, bringing the statewide total to 731 cases across 38 counties, and 141 people have been hospitalized. Pennsylvania reporting four measles-associated deaths this year, two adults who were not vaccinated and two infants who were too young to be vaccinated.
17: HHS Secretary Robert F. Kennedy Jr. today delivered a keynote address at the Children's Health Defense Conference, the group he founded years ago that is known for being anti-vaccine. The war with Iran taking a toll economically and on U.S. military sites across the Middle East. New images obtained by ABC News provide a snapshot of the extensive damage of U.S. military bases and resources due to the war with Iran. Here's ABC's Karen Travers.
19: These images show that there was an Air Force jet that was blown in half, destroyed by Iranian fire. There was significant damage to an army base by Iranian attacks in Kuwait, and then another base in Kuwait that also had damages, these housing units that had been shredded.
20: This idea has been put forward by the Canadian Prime Minister Mark Carney. He was the
17: a U.S.
20: VIP
17: service member who remains unnamed, says rebuilding the bases could take years.
20: Of the European there Commission, are new Ursula von der Leyen today.
17: There are U.S. service members. There are six new incidents revealed overnight in what OpenAI calls disturbing and concerning behavior of artificial intelligence. In one case, a model of ChatGPT proposed making up historical data, and it's a really underscoring the urgent warnings from OpenAI CEO Sam Altman and its rival Anthropic. On Wall Street, stocks closing higher. 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
2: Despite a historically quiet Atlantic hurricane season so far, emergency workers are urging residents not to let their guard down. Here's ABC's Jim Ryan.
3: Here at the heart of the season, the Atlantic has produced five tropical storms, but none have hit the 74-mile-an-hour winds that would earn a hurricane designation. A trough of low pressure producing thunderstorms in the mid-Atlantic bears watching, but forecasters say the same El Nino wind shear that's kept the season quiet may kill that storm system as well.
2: The hurricane season does not end until November. In the 175 years of record-keeping, only the years in 1907 and 1914 have had no hurricanes in the Atlantic. The late Dolly Parton delivering a posthumous acceptance speech she taped before her death last month.
6: Well, hey, it's Dolly, and I am so honored to
22: At the Americana Honors and Awards ceremony last night, Dolly Parton received a Lifetime Achievement Award, and she accepted it by video in a speech she recorded before her death.
6: I mean, roots music, or what is now called Americana music, is what I grew up playing back in the Smoky Mountains. It's that same music that drew me back to East Tennessee back in 1997.
22: Parton died last month of cancer at the age of 80. Sherry Preston, ABC News.
2: The threat of floods remains in the southwest and western states. Water rescues taking place near Phoenix and Tucson in the past 24 hours. Creeks and rivers still rising. Michelle Franzen, ABC News.
23: Democratic Congresswoman Joyce Beatty has been in court challenging President Trump's transformation of the Kennedy Center. A federal judge today denying a request from Beatty for an emergency hearing over the board's vote this week to close the center. But the judge, who has overseen the case for months, said the Kennedy Center must inform the court if there is any change in the board's plans that would constitute a reversal of the center's position that the building will not be demolished and that no new structure will be constructed.
16: All right, and Karen Travers is live for us at the White House with more on this. And Karen, can you tell us about the funding under these renovations? Where's the money coming from here?
24: Yeah, so the president says he alone can raise the money right now that is needed to repair and renovate the Kennedy Center. And that's why he says he deserves to get the recognition that if he raises the money, then his name should be added to the Kennedy Center. But Alex, it's really important to note that last year, the Republican-controlled Congress did allocate $250 million for the Kennedy Center. So there is funding available right now that could be used for renovations. The president and his allies, though, say that it's going to require more than that. And it's the president, through his efforts, you know, that he has done this before, can raise the money needed. He says he's already raised about $14 to $17 million. It's not clear if that's actually happened and how much he could actually do. The Commerce Secretary Howard Lutnick had said recently that this is just commonplace. When people donate to hospitals or universities, their name gets added to buildings. Usually, though, it's not something that's already had been named, especially something like this that is a memorial to a late president. Alex.
16: Yeah, that $257 million, something that the congresswoman has pointed out, too, in her lawsuit. Karen Travers, thank you so much. And new images obtained by ABC News are showing extensive damage to U.S. military facilities in the Middle East during the war with Iran. The images capture moments in time across the conflict as Iran has repeatedly targeted American assets, killing 18 U.S. service members and injuring more than 800 others. Our senior Pentagon reporter, Louis Martinez, is tracking all of this for us. And Louis, you know, I'm curious, what do these new images show exactly? And also, how is the Pentagon responding?
25: Alex, some of the images that you're seeing on your screen right now indicate damage at least two U.S. military bases inside of Kuwait. We also saw damage at the Prince Sultan Air Base in Saudi Arabia, where the United States has some of its aircraft stationed since they removed from some of the other bases, specifically in Qatar. But what you're seeing there is the damage to what was an AWACS E-3 Sentry aircraft, a reconnaissance aircraft. And as you can see, it was pretty much destroyed in half by incoming fire. Now, that took place in late March. The other damage that we're seeing to those bases in Kuwait, it's unclear specifically when those dates of those attacks took place, but they kind of reflect the information that we've been getting about constant regular attacks by Iran in retaliation for U.S. strikes against some of their targets in the Strait of Hormuz. And what we've seen is the strikes against bases in Qatar, some in the early days of the war against Bahrain, where the United States Navy's Fifth Fleet headquarters is, as well as now, most recently, major strikes against U.S. positions inside of Jordan. And when we reached out to the Pentagon for comment regarding these images, we received a no comment.
16: Well, and Louie, I'm curious, I mean, what about the full extent of the damage to American facilities? Also, you know, the impact on our future military posture in the region? I mean, big questions there.
25: It is a big question, Alex. And what we saw from information just released this week by the Pentagon's watchdog, the Inspector General's office, they disclosed that hundreds of military structures have been destroyed in various countries inside the Middle East, where the United States had operations and where they had bases, very large bases like Al Udeid in Qatar, the Navy base in Bahrain, two large camps in Kuwait. And again, the structures inside of Jordan that have most recently become the focus of Iran's attacks. So the U.S. military has to now assess whether they are going to restore these bases to their original state prior to what happened with the hostilities at the start of the war back in late February, or are they going to rejigger themselves? Are they going to move themselves around to safer positions? This is going to be a major policy decision. Right now, no decisions have been made, but I think it goes to the point that the damage that we're seeing reflects the vulnerabilities of having such large bases close to Iran. When we look at a map and we see where Bahrain is and where Qatar is, very short distances from Iran's coastline. And so, yes, I think the U.S. military always knew they were going to be susceptible to being targeted by Iran. Now the question is, do we go back to those bases after the conflict is over? And again, we should remind our viewers here, 7 months here without any end to this conflict right now.
16: Yeah, certainly a good reminder there. Louie Martinez-Forrest, thank you so much.
25: Thanks, Alex.
16: And Canada may soon have a new partner on the global stage, Canadian Prime Minister Mark Carney, speaking at the European Parliament, where he was met with applause upon calling for stronger ties with the EU. Carney saying that he will back a proposal that could make Canada the EU's first associate member. The move would boost economic and security ties with Europe as Canada works to reduce its dependence on the United States. The Prime Minister did not name President Trump in his address, but added, quote, "We do not seek power to dominate others." And new video from the deadly news helicopter crash in Los Angeles. This dash camera video from near the scene of the crash shows the KNBC helicopter plummeting to the ground on Tuesday, ultimately killing three people, including a reporter and that chopper pilot. Our Alex Stone is tracking the latest from our L.A. Bureau for us. And Alex, what more are we learning about this crash and also that bus collision that the news helicopter was covering?
0: Yeah, the NTSB, Alex, is still on scene. They're investigating, but they're beginning to move the remains of the aircraft now. They're going to move them, as they always do, relatively quickly after an incident into a hangar somewhere. We don't know where they're going to necessarily take it, but they were on scene today. They're beginning to move it likely to a nearby airport, and it will be there. But the 36-year-old who was behind the wheel in the original bus crash that you were referencing, Bailey Rios, she is being held on suspicion of murder, likely to be charged later on today, did not appear in court earlier today. She had a medical reason why she was not there, but that was the bus crash right there that they were covering when the helicopter went down. The investigation into both of them are ongoing now, Alex.
16: All right, Alex Stone for us. Thank you so much. And in Philadelphia, police say they have identified five women who appear to be deceased in images as part of a months-long investigation centered on a home. ABC's Rena Roy has the latest, and we want to warn you that the details are disturbing.
4: Authorities say a trove of more than 1 million videos and photos were discovered in this so-called House of Horrors in Philadelphia. Investigators say the files date back more than a decade and show women using drugs, in some instances being strangled, others seemingly dead.
5: And that includes computers, hard drives, flash drives, DVRs, cameras, phones that we are currently in the process of analyzing.
4: Several missing women linked to the address, some missing for more than a decade, according to authorities.
5: They are still missing and haven't been seen. These were not recent, but these images were there. So Their bodies and no other trace of them DNA have been recovered to this point.
4: It's the latest development in the case. Eugene Horsch, who lives at the home, was arrested in June and indicted on federal gun charges. He has not been charged in connection to the missing women or any homicide. Police are also looking into his father, Raymond Horsch, who died in 2025. He was a photographer who sold pornographic images, many of them officials say depicted violence.
5: At some point during this, using channel lock tool of some kind, he puts a zip tie around her neck and she becomes unconscious on that video.
4: Investigators say at least 60 people in the images have been identified so far. Dozens have since been found alive. Police say they're now in the process of interviewing some of those people to try to get a better picture of what happened in that house. We reached out to Horsch's attorney, but did not hear back.
16: Our thanks, Serena, for that. And coming up after the break, a major shift from the Federal Reserve, why it's driving mortgage rates higher and how it will affect the cost of buying a home. And later, a medical miracle for conjoined twin sisters, how doctors were able to perform a 25-hour surgery and the girl's extraordinary recovery from that operation.
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8: I met Joel. 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
16: Hey, looking at the Dow right there, the stock market bouncing back today following yesterday's sell-off on Wall Street as investors digest the Fed's decision to hike interest rates for the first time in 3 years. The hike is expected to raise borrowing costs on everything from credit cards to mortgages, potentially hurting American consumers who are already struggling with inflation and high gas prices. ABC's Rena Roy has more.
0: Gas prices are the highest they've been since May. A gallon of regular now at $4.45, according to Gas Buddy. That's up 16 cents from last week.
1: These gas prices are just, they're really getting you.
2: I'm ready to just ride a bike. Is that serious?
0: Since the start of the war with Iran in February, the typical household has spent an extra $930 in energy costs, according to Moody's. That includes gas, diesel, and jet fuel.
3: The current administration and office promised to lower gas prices, but it seems like all they want is war.
0: 44 states in total, most recently New Jersey and Maine, reaching new all-time record diesel prices.
4: We're just trying to scoot by just because diesel's so expensive right now.
5: This tractor behind me burns 500 gallons of fuel a day.
0: This farmer in Ohio says for each of his tractors, he's spending $1,500 more a day in diesel compared to last year.
5: Everything we do is tied to the petroleum market.
0: Now the Department of Transportation allowing truck drivers who transport gasoline and diesel shipments to work longer hours. For 90 days, they can drive up to 16 hours a day as long as they take rest breaks to drive safely. The DOT says this move will help protect against shortages, lower costs at the pump, and reduce strain on farmers. But experts say prices are unlikely to slow down anytime soon without any resolution to the war with Iran. Alex?
16: All right, Rena, thank you. And joining me now for what this means for potential home buyers is senior economist for Realtor.com, Jake Krimmel. Jake, thank you so much for the time today. And I want to dive in here because, you know, this week mortgage rates jumped to above 7%. That's the highest since January of 2025, according to Mortgage News Daily. So ultimately, what does this mean for someone who's hoping to buy a home right now?
6: Well, I mean, there's no getting around it. It's a really tough time to buy a home right now. So according to our data, we have mortgage rates at 6.95%. That's up 19 basis points in just 1 week, 30 in a month, and 70 basis points on a year-over-year basis. So this is a real affordability strain for buyers right now. And it's not just about what the Fed did yesterday, but it's really sort of a longer-run trend. What we've been seeing over the past year with the war in Iran, geopolitics, global uncertainty, gas prices, as your reporters mentioned. So all these things come together for a more uncertain future, and that translates into higher borrowing costs for home buyers, unfortunately.
16: Well, and I'm curious, with these increased rates, I mean, what does that mean for someone's monthly payment when we're talking about a budget? I mean, could you break this down with an example on, on the impact here?
6: Absolutely. So just to pull an example of what the median home costs right now, and if someone were to buy that at today's rates at 6.95 versus last year's rates, about 70 basis points lower. And so what that comes down to is about $155 more a month right now than if they were to buy that house at the same price last year at a lower interest rate. And so that actually translates at $155 a month is just around $2,000 a year. So it is quite significant when it comes to the affordability strain and cutting into, folks' pocketbooks and the types of homes that they can, that they're looking for on the market as well.
16: I think one of the things that's so concerning for folks is that generally, you know, the fall, especially that September 27th window to early October is forecasted to be one of the better times this year to buy. So, seeing that with this rise in mortgage rates, I mean, how do you read that?
6: Yeah, how do we square this? So, like, seasonally, what happens in the fall, you know, the market tends to slow down. And that actually favors buyers. It's a bit counterintuitive. When stuff slows down in the fall, there's fewer buyers on the market to compete with. There are more homes that have been sitting for longer. So leverage generally starts to shift in buyers' favor around this late September time. We actually have a report out that shows that between September 27th and October 3rd is nationally the best time to buy for buyers this year. So that's a seasonal component. Unfortunately, though, you know, the rates don't necessarily line up that late movement right now. That doesn't line up with what feels like a great time to buy. So the seasonality is in buyer's favor, but the macro perspective relative to years past and relative to where we were earlier in the year is a bit tougher. So there is a silver lining for buyers right now. And it's just that they have a little more leverage than they would have had a couple weeks ago. And the unfortunate part is that financing is not really moving in that right direction right now. And again, that comes back to some resolution to global uncertainty.
16: Okay. Jake Krimmel for us. Hey, thank you so much for your insights.
6: Thank you, Alex.
16: Yeah. And coming up after the break, the jailbreak caught on camera, how an inmate used a pencil to teach deputies a tough lesson. And the guard dog that wasn't. This golden retriever failing miserably, faced with a home intruder.
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16: Welcome back. Some of the other headlines we're following this hour, newly released video putting a fine point on a jailbreak in South Carolina. The local sheriff says an inmate used a pencil to escape earlier this month by putting it into the locking mechanism of his cell, allowing him to slide the door right open. Deputies say they quickly caught the guy, noting that the detention center was built back in the early 70s. MacGyver there. And he may be a good boy, but he is a bad guard dog. Meet Nash, a 4-year-old golden retriever in San Diego. And while his owners were away, a man broke into their house and made himself at home, eating food and even lying down for a nap. And, well, you ask, how did Nash react? By standing in front of the intruder with a toy in his mouth and waiting to play. Eventually, police arrived and arrested that unwelcome guest. And Merriam-Webster adding 1,400 new words and definitions to its dictionary. They include things like glow up, a quote, unusually dramatic enhancement, especially to someone's or something's physical appearance. And among other entries, parasocial, involving a one-sided emotional connection with someone, especially a celebrity or a fictional character. Also, Sunday scaries, which, of course, we know nothing about here at ABC News Live. All right, finally here today. A pair of conjoined twins are getting their first good look at each other's face. The Ethiopian girls were joined at the head, but after a 25-hour surgery in St. Louis, they are now separated, and doctors say they are optimistic about their future. Sam Champion has more on this groundbreaking operation.
1: an extraordinary medical milestone for two little girls. They are just 2 years old. Ethiopian twin sisters Wahubto and Hiob have successfully been separated. They were conjoined at the head.
2: They had never seen each other directly. When they finally got to see and be with each other, that was the moment we all knew a real miracle had happened.
1: The 25-hour surgery taking place at Cardinal Glennon Children's Hospital in St. Louis. The surgery itself, so very rare, it took nearly a year just to plan it. Only about 60 have been performed successfully worldwide. The girls are already passing critical benchmarks.
3: Their language skills are starting to explode, and hearing them repeat words and say go and more.
1: And while on their road to recovery, doctors and caregivers are optimistic they have a healthy future ahead of them.
2: The sky's the limit. They are making progress every day.
16: Love that. Our thanks to Sam Champion for that report. The news never stops. You can find us anywhere that you stream live news. And if you're on the go, we are on the ABC News app and abcnews.com. I'm Alex Crochet. Thanks for streaming with us. Searched starts right now.

0: I'm Ashin Singh. It's Thursday, September 17th. You've got questions and we've got answers. This is Search, where we're breaking down what you're asking right now in real time. Let's get right to it. We've got our Maya Ephraim here. She oversees our online search trends. Maya, what are people searching for today?
1: It's been all about Dancing with the Stars after this week's two-night premiere. Over 1 million searches are tracking the front runners so far, with Jenna Dewan, Julia Stiles, and Maura Higgins trending highest among the female contestants. Actually, Maura surprised judges and fans with her performance yesterday, so she actually might be the one to watch this season. Turning to the economy, people have a lot of questions after the Federal Reserve raised interest rates for the first time since 2023. There are hundreds of thousands of searches from people trying to understand the downstream effects of the hike. They want to know what this means for inflation, mortgage rates, cost of rent, credit card debt, and even crypto. And Ashin, as it always does, whenever there's economic uncertainty, people are searching whether precious metals like gold and silver are a good investment right now. And updates around the Kennedy Center continue to be top of mind this week. People want an explanation of why President Trump wants his name on the Kennedy Center and who controls the board. The breakout search today, Ashin, is whether the president can legally close or tear down the center.
0: Well, a lot to get to today. Thanks so much, Maya. We'll check with you back with you in just a bit. Okay, let's dive a little deeper into the story that you guys can't stop asking about. Night two of the Dancing with the Stars premiere. We've got our go-to for all things pop culture, Will Gans. Will, thank you so much for being here, man. He is dancing. He is celebrating. Talk to us about this leaderboard after this two-night premiere, man. Who's at the top?
2: Okay, so unsurprisingly, Harry Shum Jr. is at the top of the leaderboard.
3: ABC News, I'm Michelle Franzen. New details about the damage to U.S. military sites in the Middle East due to the war with Iran. ABC News obtaining images showing destroyed planes and other assets. ABC's Mary Bruce has details.
4: One American service member who served in this war telling us the American people are unaware of the extent of the damage that American bases are taking in. It's being kept a secret, and we're acting like it's no big deal. But you know, there are drone strikes and ballistic missile strikes actively landing on bases every day.
3: Residents in a rural area of northern Michigan being told to shelter in place following a plane crash earlier today. There are unconfirmed reports the pilot ejected before the aircraft went down. In Los Angeles, the NTSB reviewing evidence from the deadly news helicopter crash that killed all on board, along with a person on the ground. That chopper was covering a bus and SUV crash that killed two people. The driver of the SUV has been charged. This is ABC.
2: I don't know if there's something there about these first-time pros maybe not faring as well as we hope they might, but you know, it's a bummer to see anyone go home so early, but everyone said that they wouldn't have changed a thing about their run on Dancing with the Stars season 35.
0: Yeah, I wonder if maybe the rookies are being judged a little harshly, right? So we're seeing a lot of search interest about Derek Huff's wife. What do we know about that, Will?
2: Okay, so at the very end of the episode last night, Derek Huff performed a number with his wife, Haley Herbert. This is something that they had been touring together, and they brought it to the Dancing with the Stars ballroom. And it was just an incredible performance. And I think a lot of folks were looking into their background as a couple. Haley has dealt with some medical issues. She suffered from a near-fatal cranial hematoma, which she was able to thankfully recover from. They have welcomed a daughter together, and then they performed that beautiful number. So I think people looking into their love story and wanting recaps of that amazing dance.
0: I gotcha. And Will, before I let you go, Andy Cohen is trending today regarding an apology to Julia Stiles. Break down what actually happened there.
2: So when she was first introduced to us as an audience yesterday, she said she was fueled by this comment that Andy Cohen had made on his radio show saying that Julia Stiles is not a great dancer. Well, she did very well in her first dance in the ballroom, and Andy went on to name himself the quote-unquote jackhole of the day on Watch What Happens Live last night, apologizing for what he said and saying he was wrong. Obviously, Julia is a great dancer, so all's well that ends well. She did great on the dance floor, got a good score too, and Andy eating a little bit of humble pie.
0: No, that's awesome, man. Word to Julia Stiles for quieting the haters, right? Will, before I let you go, though, I do got to ask you a little bit about Guillermo's performance, because, man, I think he, like, almost made history with one of the lowest scores of all time, but he didn't get voted off. What's the make of it?
2: So last season, Andy Richter sort of had this crazy thing where he was getting low scores, but the fans love him. And in Dancing with the Stars, it's a combined score. So you get the audience votes and you get the judges' scores. And that's how you stay in. So you might not get an amazing score, but if a ton of people are voting for you, then you'll stay in week after week. And I think that might be going on with Guillermo here. He said that he's performing for the fans, not for the judges. And he also, his partner is pregnant. And he said that, look at what she can do. She's pregnant. She's dancing her booty off. And that is the perfect example of women being incredible at what they do. So he is playing all the right cards. And I think he might do very, very well this season.
0: Yeah, how can you not rock with Guillermo, man? He's so lovable. Will Gins, thank you so much, brother. Appreciate you. All right, let's get to the Federal Reserve raising interest rates for the first time since 2023. Our business unit producer, Taylor Dunn, has answers to your questions. Taylor, thanks so much for being here and explaining this to us. Seeing a lot of search interest about these rate hikes and how the Fed actually decided on what they were going to do.
5: Yeah, so yesterday the Fed decided to raise interest rates a quarter of a point. This is the first time in over 3 years. And basically, raising interest rates is a tool that the Federal Reserve uses to combat inflation. So essentially, you know, their hope is that this will lower pesky inflation, which has been above their 2% target for some time now.
0: Yeah, so tell me, what does the federal interest rate actually affect, especially on like a day-to-day basis?
5: Right. So for consumers, it affects the cost of borrowing. So think credit cards, auto loans, mortgages. It makes the cost of borrowing more expensive. And so when the idea of lowering prices is that it will pull back demand, businesses and consumers will pull back. And by doing that, it'll lower the demand and then prices might go down. But in the meantime, it can make things more expensive. On the flip side, it actually is good for your savings rate. So if you have a high yield savings account or you have a certificate of deposit or a CD, those yields that you'll be bringing in are actually going to get higher. So that's one positive.
0: And Taylor, we know the president has been very vocal about how he feels about interest rate hikes in the past. What has he said this time?
5: So he called it an unfortunate decision. The president has long been calling to lower interest rates, and he was not pleased with this.
0: Wow. So, yeah, Taylor, a lot of people are wondering about mortgage rates. How does the federal interest rate hike actually affect mortgage rates right now?
5: So it doesn't directly impact, but it still impacts it. So basically, because raising interest rates, it will make borrowing more expensive, that, you know, impacts loans, which mortgages are a loan. So the cost of mortgages will go up. And right now, the average 30-year fixed rate mortgage is over 7%. And so it is something that is going to negatively impact first-time home buyers or people looking to move and maybe try to get a better mortgage rate. But right now, mortgage rates are pretty high, and they don't show any signs of going down at the time.
0: Taylor Dunn, appreciate you breaking this down for me. Thank you so much. And time to tee up President Trump threatening to close the Kennedy Center. I've got our Karen Travers reporting from outside the White House. Karen, we're seeing so much interest about the president's threat to actually demolish the Kennedy Center. What's he saying about this?
6: Yeah, I asked the president about this yesterday. I was traveling with him to North Carolina, and I asked him why it's so important for him to have his name on the Kennedy Center, because, of course, that's been something that has been playing out for months now through legal battles and the president's public comments on this. And his answer on this has sparked a lot of headlines and has certainly sparked a lot of concerns about what the next steps might be. Here's what he had to say to me yesterday.
7: I'm the one capable of fixing it and then have to subsidize it for years to come, because you will lose with the Kennedy Center. They were losing hundreds of millions of dollars and sometimes hundreds of millions. This is before I got involved. So for the Trump administration, for me to get involved and to take that on long term and to carry it or to raise money to carry it, I think that the Trump administration should certainly have recognition. Because frankly, if we don't do that, it's going to close. It'll end up being ripped down.
6: So I followed up on that and I asked him, are you saying if your name does not go on the building, if you don't get the recognition that you're looking for here, you're going to tear down the building? And the president told me, I'd like to be able to save it. But he said, I think the administration, should be recognized. It's also important to note that, you know, he's talking there about how he's going to raise the money for this, that he alone can save the Kennedy Center. Last year, the Republican-controlled Congress did put aside $257 million $1 billion for renovations for the Kennedy Center. That is money that is, of course, available for repairs and renovations right now.
0: And Karen, there's also this photo online of President Trump on Air Force One right now that's been making the rounds online. What is he actually looking at in the photo, and why is it causing such a rise out of people?
6: Yeah, so this was after we landed last night at Joint Base Andrews, and we were waiting for the president to get off the plane. And photographers who were on the tarmac with us were shooting photos through the windows. And the president appears to be looking at a placard that appears to have the words on it, Kennedy Center demolished, and what looks to be a demolition site as an image on it. We've asked the White House for comment on what the president was looking at, because it's not quite clear from that image through the window. They did not say what he was looking at, but notable that it was perhaps something about future plans for the Kennedy Center, coming just a couple hours after he had told me that about ripping down the building.
0: It feels like this is escalating super quickly. So Karen, take me back to square one. Does the president actually have the authority to demolish this memorial to John F. Kennedy?
6: Yeah, square one feels like so long ago at this point in this very complicated legal process. You know, I think the question now is for the courts, and it's a question of, like, why can't he do this? We saw the president, of course, tear down the East Wing, which was right behind me, and now the construction for the ballroom that's been going on for over a year. That ultimately ended up in the courts. We're seeing this play out with the president's name getting added and efforts to block that, and now questions about the closure of it and what would happen next. There's a Democratic Congresswoman, Joyce Beatty, who has been going through the legal process to stop the president's name getting added. She asked for an emergency hearing about this vote to close it for 2 years for the repairs. And today, the federal judge had said no, they would not have an emergency hearing. But notable what he did say, that there's a new requirement. The government has to give 30 days notice if there are any changes to the plans for the center on a renovation. And that includes, but is not limited to, any potential demolition of the main building. So essentially, you've got to tell us if you're going to do that.
0: I see. And so, Karen, we've talked so much about the president today, but who's actually in charge of the Kennedy Center, and what are they saying about all this?
6: Yeah, there's a board, but remember, when the president came into office, he got rid of the board that was existing there and put in place allies, friends of his. So the board is very loyal to the president and are essentially doing what he wants to see happen there. The executive director right now, the head of the Kennedy Center, has said that this closure that they voted on the other day, remember it was for 2 years, right now is only a temporary closure for just 7 days for safety and security reasons, and they're going to evaluate it on a weekly basis.
0: Karen Travers, thank you so much for joining us and breaking it all down. Really appreciate you. We just ran through your top searches, but what else is on your timeline? Let's get back to Maya. Maya, what else is trending today?
8: Ashton, royal family interest is climbing after King Charles issued a rare public statement regarding Princess Diana's brother, Earl Spencer, responding directly to allegations raised in his new memoir. Between this and Prince Harry and Meghan's recent return to the UK, we're seeing massive and growing interest among American audiences for all things royal. And football fans are driving a trend after Pepsi unveiled limited edition commemorative cans celebrating the Buffalo Bills' Highmark Stadium, sending collectors online to track down the drops ahead of the game day.
0: Not that Bills Mafia needed another reason to table smash, but now they got a commemorative can to do so. Maya, thank you so much. Coming up, one search always leads to another. We've got a trending topic, but that's just the surface. The efforts to combat climate change as global heat seems to be stuck on high. The spiral is up next.
9: Okay, what are you searching for today? 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
11: They're obsessed with Chad Powers. 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
12: Chad is hot.
13: He really is a master of disguise.
10: Oh.
12: Stop saying oh.
10: Oh. Here I go
13: again. You know how dangerous this is for me to be at your house?
14: Chad! You could have been sucked into that jet engine like a seagull!
15: I met Joel. He was magnetic. I knew I met the man I'm going to marry. My mom said, Jesus Christ, Caroline, it better not be a cop. And then one day, I got a text.
16: She knew something wasn't right.
15: He had a severe sex addiction.
17: He was clocking in and then going to have sex with people.
16: In his cop car while on duty. And then things got really bad.
15: It was a betrayal that is just another level.
18: Betrayal. Dirty Secrets.
19: I'm RJ Decker. I'm a private investigator from South Florida.
20: Some folks in the best.
19: Yeah, we solve crime a little differently down here.
21: He's missing his right hand.
19: Bingo. The hotter it gets,
22: hands up where I can see him,
19: the more trouble that comes my way.
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19: Well, it missed.
0: Welcome back to Search. Today's top searches are only part of the story. A simple scroll can sometimes take you down a deep rabbit hole. It's time now for The Spiral. All right, you guys can't stop asking questions about climate change. We're following your clicks and curiosity, and it looks like you guys want to know more about the Earth's warmest month on record and how drones could help produce more rain. So let's break it down. We've got our powerhouse climate team up here. We've got Samara Theodore up first, then Ginger Z. Let's get right into it with that report detailing how climate change and El Nino have pushed Earth to the warmest month ever measured in August. We've got our meteorologist, Samara Theodore, for what you need to know. Samara, thank you so much for being here. What is this report saying about why August was the warmest month ever recorded on Earth?
25: Well, you know, it's twofold. So first, let's start with the fact that the climate has been warming due to anthropogenic causes, right? So humans have really been leaning to the greenhouse gas emissions, and we've been seeing our climate continue to warm as a result. You layer that on top with an El Nino year, that's when we start to tend to see spikes in the temperature. During an El Nino year, we get that sensible and latent heat being released off the Pacific. And as a result, we start to see spikes in the temperature, the global temperature.
0: Ago, you actually like really broke down what an El Nino was for me. Does that indicate anything specific about climate change, what we know about El Nino?
25: I wouldn't say that. Okay. What I'd say is that when it comes to El Nino, it is a cyclic phenomenon that happens every 2 to 7 years. It's something that we anticipate, we expect, and we are likely to see spikes during a year as far as the temperatures go for measuring the global temperature. But I think the baseline of climate change is really that anthropogenic cause, the fact that humans are contributing to the warming of the planet. And as I stated earlier, when we get El Nino years, we tend to see those spikes.
0: Yeah, Samara, you kind of just touched on this, but just sort of spell it out for me. Should we keep expecting to see these record-breaking temperatures? Or is this kind of like a flash in the pan?
25: Well, when it comes to that, I would say yes, because like I said, we have the baseline of climate change. But even after the El Nino ends, there's kind of this lag time. So we could continue to see heating even beyond that.
0: Samara, thank you so much for being here. Let's bring in our chief meteorologist, Ginger Z, on the effort to supercharge rain clouds amid droughts and population growth. Ginger, thank you so much for being here. And this report was just fascinating. You spent some time with a company called Rainmaker that actually uses drones to help make rain.
26: Yes, they are doing something called cloud seeding. Rainmaker is one of many companies, and this is not a new process. Cloud seeding is something that started back in the 1940s. A couple of American scientists figured it out. GE put a lot of money toward it. And then for a long time, it just wasn't efficient enough, and the desperation for water wasn't enough. But now it most certainly is. So what it is they send that drone up into a cloud that is not yet raining or snowing, but they release trillions of molecules of silver iodide. That acts like an ice nucleating molecule, basically like a magnet that allows those snow to form or rain. And then it falls out of the cloud and you make precipitation where you wouldn't have. So it's kind of giving Mother Nature a boost. Prior, most of the work with cloud seeding was done with planes and ground cloud seeders. I've covered those as well, but Rainmaker is unique using drones. And they say that makes it more efficient. Their goal this winter is to produce 60,000 acre feet of water. If they do that with more than 100 drones out there, that would be a really big one for American modern history.
0: Yeah, Ginger, the video there just almost seemed too good to be true. What do we know about how effective cloud seeding actually is to combat droughts? And what areas do you think could benefit the most?
26: So Rainmaker says they just keep getting more and more efficient, and that's how they're getting funding. Is even Alaska this past summer, they said they created 19 million gallons of water in just 3 hours. Now, there are many people who are worried about the efficacy or maybe skeptical. We spoke to Bart from the University of Wyoming, who is saying that most of these companies are doing a vast exaggeration of how helpful this can be, that usually it's only a percent or a couple of percent. But the people at Rainmaker, when I was there, I said that to them, and they said, yeah, but wouldn't a percent or a couple percent be really helpful when we're in this desperate need in the Colorado River Basin? Now, think about it, how much we're using for agriculture. The depletion of the bank of water keeps going, and then Mother Nature isn't producing. So any boost we can give it, they say, is a good thing.
0: No, it really does sound like a game changer. And you've covered cloud seeding from different forms of technology for years now. In this iteration, do you think there are any drawbacks to this technology? What have you learned?
26: Well, the first thing that everybody says is, wait a minute, what are you blowing into the sky? And, well, let's break it down. That's silver iodide. That silver is the part that still makes it to the ground. But even Bart Gertz, the expert that was totally independent, said to us, the amount of silver is like non-existent. So it's not a big deal, the silver part of it. The bigger part is the efficacy, right? Is this worth it? And then the impacts downstream. Think about it. What goes up must come down. If we change how much water Utah's getting, is that going to change Tennessee? And in this small iteration, the answer is no, it is not going to. But as things scale up, there is the potential that we do start impacting weather downstream. Then the biggest one, control. Who's controlling this? China, UAE, they've put a ton of money and effort into figuring out cloud seeding. So if they figure it out first, Rainmaker's saying that would be really bad because then they'd be selling the technology here and potentially having control. That's something that globally we're going to have to decide.
0: Ginger, after covering this for so long, after your time with Rainmaker, what was your takeaway from this reporting and sort of where we are at with this technology? Do you think that it's here to stay and it's going to change the game?
26: So listen, I love science and I love that we continue to learn. And I think that that's the important part. It's kind of like AI. It's here. It would be really wild to say it, you know, there's a way to full stop. But I do think like AI, we need to approach this cautiously. And I think that we need to do a ton more research, especially when we scale it up. If it really is getting that good, we've got to know what happens for our friends downstream, because you can't just make social and economic decisions where one farm gets water and another doesn't.
0: Ginger Z, just fascinating stuff. Thank you again so much for joining us. Still ahead, it might be at the top of your feed, but what's the vibe? We've got your top pop culture and entertainment searches, including Netflix getting us ready for spooky season. We got the vibe.

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17: It's time now for our vibe check, a look at what's buzzing in entertainment and pop culture. 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So let's get started. Lena Dunham is officially a girl mom. In an essay for Vogue, the girl star revealed that she and her husband, Louis Felber, welcomed their first child via surrogate. She described her journey to motherhood, writing about their trust and appreciation for their surrogate. Dunham had been open about having a hysterectomy in 2018, adding, "The irony is that knowing that I cannot have a child, my ability to accept that and move on may be the only reason I deserve to be anyone's parent at all. An inspiring journey to parenthood. Congratulations to the new parents." Now, actor Matthew Lillard says he feels ashamed for acting in Scream 7, following the firing of actress Melissa Barrera while attending a 30th anniversary screening for the original Scream. Lillard answered a question about the difficulty of speaking out on politics as an actor. Just last year, he made headlines speaking out against ICE at a Scream screening. He said, "I don't think it's easy all the time, but to speak out and that he was on the wrong side of history for participating in the latest Scream movie after Barrera was fired by the movie's production company over pro-Palestinian posts. The company said that it has a, quote, zero tolerance policy for anti-Semitism, and Lillard added, "The world should have popped up and said she's right, and they didn't, and that's brutal." Monster, the Lizzie Borden story, just dropped on Netflix. The biographical crime drama series created by Ryan Murphy focuses on the 1892 murders of Borden's father and stepmother. It's the latest addition to the cult favorite Monster franchise, starring Ella Beatty, Charlie Hunnam, and Sarah Paulson. The series is a dramatized retelling of the real case with some creative twists, too. Sounds like just the show to watch to start getting ready for Halloween. Now, for all you metalheads, Metallica has announced they are extending their M72 tour. The Rock and Roll Hall of Famers have been showcasing their 11th studio album, 72 Seasons, around the globe since its 2023 release. Now, the band's drummer, Lars Ulrich, told Rolling Stone, "Playing these songs live is super fun, despite the challenge of playing them live," adding, "We're steering them, and they're not steering us." Next up, Metallica has a Las Vegas residency at the Sphere, which begins October 1st and goes until March 13th, 2027. Now, after that, they'll continue the tour throughout North America with Limp Bizkit and Avatar opening. Tickets go on sale September 25th. Did I just hear Limp Bizkit, man? Now that's something to be excited for. Anyways, all right, I'm Ashin Singh, and this is Search on ABC News Live, where your questions meet real answers. We'll leave you with what's trending right now on abcnews.com. 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
19: Tomorrow on GMA, get ready to wake up with the Bills Mafia. 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
21: Good afternoon, I'm Alex Vershey in Washington, and right now on ABC News Live reports mounting concern over artificial intelligence after OpenAI disclosed several incidents of what it calls disturbing and concerning behavior. Plus, a Republican congresswoman is speaking out on immigration policy and saying she feels betrayed by President Trump. Then, what the Pentagon is saying after new photos obtained by ABC News show serious damage to U.S. bases in the Middle East. Also, an investment advisor sentenced to prison, and Chief Star tight end Travis Kelce was a victim in his Ponzi scheme. And the Buffalo Bills and the Detroit Lions preparing for a Week 2 matchup. Your ABC News Live Top 5 starts right now. All right, leading off the Top 5.
22: From ABC News. Lindsay Davis, anchor Prime, streaming weeknights on ABC News Live. The ongoing war with Iran taking an economic toll on U.S. military assets throughout the Middle East. Images obtained by ABC News offer a snapshot of some of the damage at U.S. sites in the region. ABC's Mary Bruce has more.
23: A rare look at the toll it's taking on American military assets in the region. ABC News obtaining images sent to us by active service members who we are not naming show the extent of some of the damage. For months, Pentagon Chief Pete Hegseth has downplayed Iran's attacks.
22: The Pentagon has not commented on the photos. In the latest legal round over the Kennedy Center, a federal judge today ordered the center provide 30 days notice before making any major changes, including demolishing the building. Earlier, President Trump told ABC's Karen Travers the Performing Arts Center will be ripped down if he's not recognized for fundraising efforts.
24: I pushed him on that. I said, are you saying if your name is not added that you are going to tear down the building? And he again repeated that point about recognition. He said, quote, I think the Trump administration should be recognized. That answer yesterday to me has already been added to a federal filing today as part of this effort to not have a demolition carried out there.
22: The board voted to close the center for renovation, citing safety concerns after a judge blocked Trump's name from being added to the exterior. In Los Angeles, the NTSB is reviewing evidence from this week's helicopter crash that killed all on board and a third person on the ground. The news chopper was covering a bus and SUV crash that killed two people. The SUV driver is facing charges.
25: 36-year-old Bailey Rios was booked for murder. She allegedly drove a 2004 Ford Expedition at excessive speeds, running red lights and slamming into a Los Angeles Metro bus, killing two victims inside. Rios was due in court to face a judge on Thursday morning, but she was unable to attend the court hearing due to a medical reason.
22: ABC's Alex Stone. 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
13: The State Department confirming it's approved travel visas for a core delegation from Iran to participate in the annual United Nations General Assembly in New York City. World leaders gatherings starting next week. Protesters will also be taking part in demonstrations. At a security briefing, New York City Mayor Zoran Mamdani says the NYPD is putting security extra measures into place.
14: New Yorkers can expect to see a visible increase in officers deployed across our city, as well as a heightened police presence surrounding the United Nations building.
13: A gruesome investigation widening in Philadelphia. The case involving 5 missing women, an adult film director who's now dead, along with his son who's being questioned by police. A trove of digital evidence and videos also date back nearly a decade.
17: Among the videos, authorities say they've identified 2 other missing women, Gabrielle Amorando and Mary Bell Freeses, who disappeared 6 years apart, their bodies never found. And the family of Nicole Fusaro, one of the 5 missing women who was 27 when she disappeared in 2018, telling our Philadelphia station WPVI, Nicole was a beautiful, kind-hearted woman who deserves so much better than what happened to her.
13: ABC's Morgan Norwood, police say no charges have been filed yet. I'm Michelle Franzen, ABC News.
26: A few other safer locations not so close to Iran. Alex?
27: All right, Louis, thank you for that. Number 4 now, a grisly discovery in Philadelphia. Police there say they have identified 5 women who appear to be deceased in images as part of a months-long investigation centered on a home there. ABC's Morgan Norwood has the latest, and we do want to warn you, the details are disturbing.
28: Hi there, Alex. This investigation growing even more disturbing as the days go on. Police now say at least 5 women appear to be dead in images recovered from this Philadelphia home, now raising questions about a possible serial killer. 2 people have been publicly identified, Mary Bell Freeses and Gabrielle Amorando. Police say no bodies or other trace of their DNA have been recovered. The investigation all started after Eugene Horsch was arrested back in June on federal gun charges. The FBI then combing through the home he shared with his late father, an adult filmmaker, finding guns, cameras, a homemade chemical lab, and more than 1 million pieces of digital images. Investigators have now identified nearly 60 people in that evidence. Police say one video appears to show Horse's father strangling and restraining a woman until she appears lifeless, though investigators stress they have not recovered her body and are still working to determine what exactly happened. We've also learned there may have been red flags years ago. A former police chief says when the elder Horsch was arrested back in 2009, investigators found guns and identification belonging to several women. Eugene Horsch has not been charged in connection to the disappearance of any of those women or any homicide. Alex?
27: All right, Morgan, thank you. And rounding out our top 5 today, Buckingham Palace responding to a claim in Princess Diana's brother's book titled Swan Song. In Earl Spencer's book, he recounts a heated argument over the late Diana's funeral arrangements. He alleges then Prince Charles said, "We'll forget her soon enough." In a statement, King Charles pushed back, saying the pain of fraternal grief can cloud reason, affect judgment, and color memory in ways others do not recognize even many years after such a loss. In tonight's deep dive, there's growing concerns about AI's risks after one of the world's top artificial intelligence companies disclosed its models going rogue. So joining me now for more on this is the SVP of Halcyon Ransomware Research Center, Cynthia Kaiser. Cynthia, thank you so much for the time today. And I mean, I guess for starters, can you give us a reality check? How alarming are these six new instances where OpenAI's intelligence colored outside the lines?
3: Well, I think you'd have to take some of them with alarm and take solace in a few different parts as well when you're looking at all of the disclosures from OpenAI yesterday. So first, OpenAI published these honest reports about its own models, cutting corners, even teaming up during internal tests. And so these models that are trying to chase this reward, obtain their goals at the end. But to do so, they're actually just breaking rules along the way. So that's really concerning because it shows a threat of deception throughout. But I think we should also take solace that these were found from on the company's own internal monitoring during training and testing. It wasn't once they were deployed out into the wild.
27: Yeah. Well, and listen, I mean, there are some that would say that, you know, the recent scrutiny in recent weeks wouldn't have happened without that AI whistleblower, Jacob Coxon, who resigned from his job, made the post online. It was then co-signed by someone else who worked in the industry. I guess right now, I mean, how much faith is there in tech leaders to kind of steer this AI ship safely?
3: When you're looking at the kind of trust of society in this new technology, it's been a bit of a trickle over the summer that's culminated in the last few weeks. So you've had several incidents over the summer, starting with the announcement of a very powerful model by Anthropic, one of the major AI companies, saying they could use this model to find vulnerabilities, do other kinds of bad things. And then you saw in July, OpenAI had different agents in its own kind of testing environment figure out ways to start sending messages to each other. And then as they were trying to actually obtain their goal, they started to break out and they actually compromised a real AI hosting company, Hugging Face. And so you've seen kind of these trickles along the way. And I think this is just a reflection of how good the models have gotten and how fast it's happened. It's really hard for people just like you and me to keep up with how I'm supposed to use some of these models. And so as you start hearing about all these concerns, it really starts to feel like what's happening. How can we slow this down and make sure any guardrails, the walls, the defenses we're putting in place are matched with the rising capabilities?
27: One of the other things that's interesting, and I sense this, especially being in Washington, so close to Capitol Hill, but we've heard from some AI leaders about the need for regulation from the federal government. And it's also something that we've seen a lot of politicians, really kind of rally around, especially in the last week. But, you know, there are some that would say, you know, why isn't this something that the industry can't patrol itself? I mean, isn't this their responsibility here?
3: You know, AI is a really interesting technology in that it's actually one of the only major emerging technologies that have happened outside of kind of any co-development within the government. You know, often, right, when the internet was coming up, all these other items, there was a defense department element to it that was really helping move along the way and had government involved. For industry now, they have this incredibly powerful technology. Government's still trying to really figure out what's going on, catch up. And so you need the back and forth of both to at least have understanding, at least be able to know what's happening. Why? How could these models be used both by bad guys and by bad agents? And what we need to do moving forward. But I think one aspect that's really important in all of these calls that we've seen from AI leaders of the last week is also the concept of independence, not necessarily government, but independent evaluators who might be able to sit side by side inside these companies, investigating incidents. OpenAI recently allowed investigators, evaluators to come in and review material associated with its major July issue. And so you really need to bring in kind of outside individuals because you need somebody without that company perspective saying, hey, how are we keeping everybody safe? How are we making sure the models are doing what they say they're doing? And how are we ensuring our defenses can't be easily overcome?
27: Well, and the other piece of this is that, you know, we learned there's reporting that, you know, top leaders in artificial intelligence are expected to come to Washington next week for a meeting at the White House. It coincides. It's right around the time that China's leader, Xi Jinping, is also supposed to be visiting Washington. So much has been made about having these guardrails and everyone kind of being on the same page, especially with this call to slow down. But I'm curious, you know, when you're talking about the geopolitical tension here between the U.S. and China to be first in this AI race, you know, how complicated is this situation to make sure that everyone is actually on the same page here?
3: This is going to be incredibly complicated to really put in place. It's as we're looking at AI development and the race between China and America, I mean, I have to say, like, America's got to win, because if we allow kind of these amazing capabilities to be happening in what is really an adversarial country, it could have disastrous consequences for not only our cybersecurity, but our physical security, economic security, and national security. And so as you're looking at, like, how to really ensure we maintain our edge, but also are not going too far over that line so that the AI gets beyond us, there's going to have to be some type of coordination, some type of work across borders. My experience with cyber matters and working with China is it's never been easy, and it very rarely yields exactly what you want it to.
27: Yeah, certainly something we will continue to pay attention to next week as this happens. Cynthia Kaiser, hey, thank you so much for your insights today.
3: Thank you.
27: And coming up after the break, surging gas prices spelling trouble for the U.S. economy, what's driving fuel prices higher. And also ahead, Travis Kelce falling victim to a multi-million dollar Ponzi scheme. Latest on the investigation and the other athletes being targeted.
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44: My brother said the hitman was my divorce present.
45: That's insane.
46: This whole thing will make you go crazy.
27: Welcome back. Right now, several states are at risk of flash flooding this evening. Heavy rain is expected across the Southwest and the Northern Plains as dangerous heat lingers over parts of the Southeast. ABC meteorologist Samara Theodore has more.
0: All right, so I am tracking that flooding once again, hitting areas that were just previously hit. So that's what makes this so critical. And the areas facing the greatest threat are going to be in yellow here. You have a level 2 out of 4 flood threat. That includes Silver City, up to Albuquerque, Telluride, Grand Junction, and then right on into Scotts Bluff, Rapid City, and Sioux Falls. Elsewhere, flooding is still an issue because a lot of these spots had previously seen rain, so the grounds are saturated. I think the question everyone is asking is, why is this happening and why is it still happening? Well, this is the setup we have in the atmosphere. We have this area of high pressure. We have this heat dome right here. So we get a circulation moving clockwise. What is that going to do? That's going to draw in moisture. As it draws in moisture, it is slamming the four corners, the southwest. It rides along the ridge there and heads into the Midwest and parts of the plains coming down. So that's why we're seeing so much rain. And that's why it's so imperative that you have your alerts on. And if you live in an area that's prone to flooding, now is the time you want to avoid that, traversing a lot of those roads, especially side roads that are prone to flooding. Now, here's a look right now at what's going on inside the heat dome. We have heat advisories that have been issued for everyone in orange. That includes Nashville, Memphis, Little Rock, Springfield, Missouri. Triple digit temperatures out there today. If you have a circle around a number in your city, that means you could hit a daily record high, 100 degrees in Austin potentially. And it's still hot in parts of the southeast as well. We anticipate to keep this heat around through the weekend at least. That's a look at the forecast. Back to you.
27: All right, Tamara, thank you. And Americans right now are facing tough decisions to deal with high fuel prices and the heavy strain of inflation. A barrel of oil is trading right around $100 in the U.S., directly impacting gas and diesel. And a gallon of gas nationwide is $4.44, according to AAA. That is up 16 cents from last week. Meantime, diesel continues to hit new record highs. Experts say prices are unlikely to slow down anytime soon without a resolution to the war with Iran. Now it is time for tonight's social story, and that, of course, is where we post three stories on our social media, and you decide what we take a closer look at. In today's choices, Meghan Markle's mom group, Travis Kelce's victim of a Ponzi scheme, and Spider-Man swings into history. And you guys chose football star Travis Kelce falling victim to a $36 million Ponzi scheme. And he wasn't the only target. Here's ABC's Aaron Katursky with new details.
1: On the football field, Travis Kelce has fallen victim to defensive tackles.
2: Kelce underneath.
1: Dropped passes.
3: Shire off his own helmet.
1: And the occasional injury. Off the field, federal prosecutors in Missouri say Kelce was one of several professional athletes who fell victim to a multi-million dollar Ponzi scheme led by this man.
4: I'd be teaching most likely a class in business ethics at Fordham University.
1: Sid Jawahar defrauded Kelce, his one-time Kansas City Chiefs teammate Ross Travis, NBA player Gary Harris, and other investors out of more than $30 million. There was investment firm Swift Arc Capital. Federal prosecutors said Jawahar embarked on a calculated, years-long effort to enrich himself at the expense of his investors. They said he spent millions of his victims' dollars on a lifestyle that almost no one in this district could afford, staying at five-star hotels, flying across the country on private jets, and dining at the finest restaurants. Jawahar pleaded guilty to 3 counts of fraud and was sentenced to 11 years in prison.
5: I hope it sends a really powerful message that this does not pay. You're going to have real prison time, real consequences if you steal money.
27: Our thanks to Aaron Kaczorski for that. And we're going to put up this graphic here. Take a moment. Scan that QR code. Your vote tomorrow can help pick what we cover on our social story. All right. Coming up after the break here on ABC News Live, jury selection starts for the former American Idol contestant accused of killing his wife. We'll break it down for you on our show, Burden of Proof. But first, Thursday Night Football kicks off in a few hours. The Bills taking on the Lions. We're taking you to the field ahead of the matchup next.
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12: All right, tonight's Thursday Night Football features the Buffalo Bills hosting the Detroit Lions in the first regular season game at the new Highmark Stadium. And the Lions and Bills both won week one, but who's going to come out on top in tonight's matchup? Well, for more on that, we're going to bring in ESPN's Jeremy Fowler, who is live there at the stadium for us. Jeremy, great to see you as always. And listen, I mean, we haven't gotten a new stadium in the NFL since 2020. So, I mean, what's the biggest improvement with Highmark?
13: Well, when you're playing in Buffalo, you need to deal with the elements. And so this brand new stadium, which is more of an intimate affair at around 60,000 capacity, can mitigate the wind up to 50%. Now, it's starting to trickle a little bit of rain right now. It's not expected to be windy, but if it does get some gusts in here, then this stadium will be ready to handle and keep the players from being able to struggle through the wind. So that's the good sign. Also, this place is absolutely raucous right now. I was out in the streets a couple hours ago just to walk around, catch some scenery, and these fans have been waiting for this moment for a long time. So I expect the crowd noise, which apparently because of the canopies up here, is going to reverberate in a very loud way. Come 8:20 tonight, it's going to be absolutely lit around here.
12: Yeah, I'm sure. Well, and looking forward to the game and things that are going to play out here tonight. Now, listen, the Lions pass rush really got after it last week against New Orleans. I'm curious, I mean, how much time has been spent in this short week preparing to help keep Josh Allen upright?
13: Well, for the Bills, every shaking second, you know, they're making sure that Josh Allen is good to go. They had a light practice on Tuesday. Allen was moving around on this new grass that they just put in new sod last week. Apparently, the players are really happy with it, so Allen should be able to do his dual threat thing, running and passing. And if you overplay him, he can make you pay with his legs. And I talked to Lions safety Chuck Clark about that. He said, Allen's seeing the field probably better than he ever has. He's got an answer for everything. He knows exactly where the ball should go. So the Lions need to be careful when they bring blitz pressure. They're going to have to rely on star pass rusher Aiden Hutchinson and their front four to create that pressure for them a lot of the time.
12: All right, Jeremy, hey, thank you so much. I'm Alex Perche. Stick around. Burden of Proof is next.
14: All across America.
15: Good morning.
16: Hello.
14: Wherever we are.
15: Welcome home.
16: It's good to be home.
14: It feels like home.

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22: Hey there, I'm Perry Russum. This is Burden of Proof. Jury Selection stars for a former American Idol contestant accused of killing his wife. And we're also following a Florida surgeon representing himself in a murder trial. I'm joined, as always, by two great lawyers. To my right, criminal defense attorney Brian Buckmeyer. Hey, Brian.
23: Hey, guys. Always a pleasure. Contestants, doctors being lawyers. It's going to be an interesting day.
22: It will be. And to my left, criminal defense attorney and former prosecutor Bernarda Villalona. Hey, Bernarda.
24: Perry, what's going on? It seems that all we talk about is bodies, bodies, and more bodies.
22: And then, yeah, the Florida surgeon one is interesting,
24: it's
22: too, because he calls out one of the prosecutors. I'm looking forward to talking about that one. But let's get into it and start with the trial of Caleb Flynn. Attorneys are choosing a jury for the former American Idol contestant and Ohio music minister accused of killing his wife. Prosecutors say Flynn shot and killed his wife and staged it to look like a home invasion. The defense says 6 months of news coverage ruined any chance of finding 12 unbiased jurors. They tried to have the judge move it outside of the county. That did not work. We want to mention that Flynn has pleaded not guilty. His attorneys say the evidence shown at the trial will exonerate him. Let's bring in Alex Perez. So, Alex, the prosecution and Flynn have different versions of what happened the night his wife was killed. Walk us through both here.
25: Well, you know, Perry, this all started way back in February when Caleb Flynn called.
26: ABC News, I'm Michelle Franzen. A plane crash in northern Michigan under investigation. The Texas Military Department confirms it was an Air National Guard F-16 that went down during a training exercise. The pilot ejected safely. A federal judge has ordered the Kennedy Center to provide 30 days notice before making any changes to the building. That includes demolishing it. President Trump earlier told ABC News the center will be ripped down if he doesn't get credit. Here's ABC's Mary Bruce.
27: He is adamant that he should be recognized for helping the institution financially.
1: And it comes just a day after the board voted to immediately close the center for renovation, citing safety concerns after a judge blocked them from adding Trump's name to the building.
26: In Los Angeles, the woman driving the SUV that crashed into a bus this week, killing two people, is facing charges. Her court date postponed due to medical reasons. Tonight, a vigil will be held for the victims of the bus crash, along with the news helicopter that crashed and killed two on board and another person on the ground. This is ABC News.
25: Yeah, the judge, as standard in a lot of these high-profile murder trials, listening to, of course, a lot of motions, taking all of them into consideration. One of them that she approved was the separation of witnesses, and that is to ensure that witnesses who plan to testify do not influence one another with their testimony. It's pretty standard in high-profile trials like this one. But another thing that the judge and the media have agreed to in this case, the media covering this trial, is to not show the faces or images of those witnesses who are juveniles, to only allow their voices to be heard from their testimony. Now, that's important because we expect that Flynn's two young preteen daughters, key to his alibi, will be taking the stand in this case. Perry?
22: All right, Alex Perez, thank you. So what strategies could both sides use? Let's find out in Lawyer Up. Brian and Bernarda are here. So Brian will take the perspective of the defense. Bernarda will handle the prosecution here. So Bernarda, this is a high profile case. What is the prosecution looking for here with jurors?
24: Well, the prosecution is definitely looking for jurors that are rule followers. That's the number one most important aspect that you're looking for in any juror, because ultimately, if they can't follow the law, then it doesn't matter what you actually try to argue to them. They're not going to be able to reach a verdict, or at least reach the right verdict. But they're also going to look for people that are not going to make a decision until the end of the trial. And I say that because this is a highly circumstantial case, especially when you're taking into account that supposedly Mr. Flynn is the one who called 911. So because he was cooperative in the beginning, jurors may start thinking, well, you know, he was cooperative. He did call 911. He is crying when he's talking to police. He's crying when the officers get to the location. So I don't know if I can tell whether he's telling the truth or not. So you want jurors that need to wait until all the evidence is presented and ultimately until arguments are made by the prosecution, so they can tell you exactly how they've proven their case beyond a reasonable doubt.
22: Brian, this is happening in a relatively small town in rural America. It seems like one of those places where everybody knows everybody. This is all over the news. So defense-wise, what are you looking for with jurors?
23: I'm looking to see how the defense weaves in their theme or their concept of the trial into jury selection to make sure they pick the right jury. What do I mean by that? This could be a case where you're being skeptical about the police investigation. They went from getting a 911 call from Caleb Flynn to 3 days later arresting him as a suspect. Why did that happen? Are there things with that investigation you can poke holes into? Also, I think the 911 call is going to be a very big part of this case, because you're going to expect 12 people to listen to this and say, is he faking it? Is this all a charade of some sort, or is this real? Both sides are going to argue either, and you're going to hope to get a jury that believes your side over the other.
22: So, Bernarda, American Idol is a well-known show. A lot of people watch, especially if you're from a small town, you know the guy who's representing your small town on the show. For people who have watched American Idol, maybe watched the season that Caleb was in, and they're on this potential jury list, is that an automatic disqualification if they've seen him on the show, do you think?
24: No, not at all. Actually, this is why judges go through great extent of reading, number one, of course, the witness list, but also asking any potential juror, do you know any of the people inside of the courtroom, working for the courtroom, the judge, the attorneys, the defendant, also anyone that's named on the witness list? So even if you know who they are or have heard of them, doesn't necessarily preclude you from being a juror. It depends what type of relationship you have with that person, how intimate that relationship is. So just because you saw Brian or I on ABC News Live doesn't mean that it will disqualify you from being on a juror. And we practice here in New York, so right. It does come up.
23: Maybe if they voted for him that night when he performed, that
22: so
23: might be
22: this, so is that a question then?
23: Oh, that would 100% be a question. Did you see him perform on American Idol? did you vote for him? I mean, if you voted for him, that the idea would be like, you at least liked his musical talents, maybe you liked his personality. A lot of American Idol is not just about how good you are, but also how you portray it to people on camera. So I can imagine prosecutors probably asking that question. But like, did you vote for him too?
22: But you would think a lot of people in this town would have voted for him. You know what I mean?
23: Maybe they didn't watch that season. Maybe they don't pay attention. I mean, who doesn't watch ABC shows? Like, I mean, like that's a weird thing to begin with, but some people don't. And so, yeah, they might fall through the cracks there.
22: So Brian, the defense tried to say that local news coverage has biased the jury pool here. I mean, this story's been everywhere. If you're the defense, what are you asking?
23: You're asking, so you're doing two things, right? You are running the numbers in terms of how large your community is and what the impact a show like this could have. And then on the other side of it as well, you've got to kind of look to another county and be like, hey, we got a really tiny county. Maybe the bigger county close to us is more convenient, easier in terms of getting a larger jury pool so we can find, statistically speaking, more people who have not been impacted by this story than as opposed to a smaller group of people. And of course, they have the facilities to be able to accommodate, but that argument is made. It didn't work. That argument, I think, falls flat a lot of the times because we've had so many big, high-profile cases in this country that when we get to the point of like, hey, I get it, it's the SDNY and it's another place, but if you can find a jury for Sean Combs, you can find a jury for Caleb
22: Jury Flynn. For President Trump.
24: Exactly.
23: You can find a jury for Caleb Flynn.
22: So, Bernardo, what responses are going to be, do you think are going to be some red flags for the prosecution when we're talking about jurors from the jury pool, potential jurors, I guess you could say, who watch local news coverage of all this?
24: So, even before I were to go into the courtroom as a prosecutor, what I would do is do a deep dive as to see what exactly is on the internet, right? You want to know what is being reported on the internet and by what networks it's being reported, and also whether there's anything on YouTube aside from mainstream media of what's being reported, and whether any evidence is also out there. So, for example, today, I listened to the 911. I saw it online. I saw the body-worn camera footage online, and I saw it in its extensive of how long it was. And because I know that's online, I'm going to be asking these jurors, number one, it's like, what news media do you listen to or do you watch? Where do you get your news? Do you look at things on YouTube? Do you watch court TV? Do you watch Law and Crime? Do you follow up on criminal stories? Do you watch even Law and Order? Because those are people that are really true crime fans or are interested in these types of cases and actually do deep dives in these types of cases. And those are the type of people that I won't say it's a red flag, but it's something that I need to follow up on because you're going to be looking more into it than the regular juror who doesn't watch true crime.
22: So, Brian, if we stay on this topic then of local news coverage or even just people reading on social media, whether it be Reddit, Twitter, X, whatever you want to call it, what would make you dismiss a potential juror about what they've been following coverage-wise?
23: So, first and foremost, we've got to talk about dismissing jurors from like a 30,000 foot kind of view. It is a game between defense attorneys and prosecutors, right? I want to potentially mitigate or lessen those people who I know I want so that the prosecutor doesn't get rid of them and maybe highlight something that would poison the entirety of the group to make them use up their challenges. Because there are two different types of challenges. There are for-cause challenges that you have an unlimited amount of. You don't want to follow the jury's instructions, the judge's instructions. You've already seen or heard the 911 call. You've already made up your mind. That's for cause. But peremptory challenges, we have a limited amount of those. And I want to make sure the prosecutor uses all theirs. I have as many as I can. And I'm getting the jury that I want. So what I would do is I want people who maybe you have seen some of this, but they're going to buy what I'm selling. A father wouldn't kill the mother of his children, especially with two daughters. That's a hard thing to believe, right? If you believe that, I might want you on my side a little bit more.
22: All right. When we come back, a Florida surgeon is representing himself in a murder trial. Why he asked the prosecutor to step into a trash bag.
0: So you're aware of a tape?
2: Yes.
3: We're going to be just like Scream. Kill them one by one.
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30: Hello, this is Chad.
31: They're obsessed with Chad Powers. Everyone's obsessed with Chad Powers.
32: Chad is hot.
33: He really is a master of disguise.
30: Oh.
32: Stop saying oh.
33: Oh. You know how dangerous this is for me to be at your house?
34: Chad! You could have been sucked into that jet engine like a seagull!
35: We're doing a mom talk trip to New York. It's Whitney's opening night of Chicago.
36: I think Jen's coming too.
35: Why?
37: I want to look better for New York, but no more surgery. If I do get another one, play this back, please.
36: He's here.
37: No, he's in New York.
35: What do you think your mom's reaction would be?
37: Taylor, are you for real?
22: This is Burden of Proof. We want to talk about a case that is happening in Florida. It involves a surgeon who is acting as his own attorney in his first-degree murder trial. Officials accuse Tomas Kososki of killing an attorney in the bathroom of a Clearwater law office and disposing the body in a dumpster. Prosecutors say the victim represented defendants in a medical billing lawsuit that Kososki filed against a former employer. The 47-year-old doctor is pleading not guilty, and he has asked for the judge to decide his fate instead of a jury. Brian and Bernarda are here to talk about this unusual moment during the trial. Kososki, again acting as his own attorney, seated at the defense table in an orange jumpsuit, asking questions to the prosecutor about the capacity of a trash bag that a witness says was found in Kososki's car. Take a listen to how this played out on Court TV.
38: You mentioned something about capacity. How tall are you, Mr. Vonderheide?
39: I don't know what you're suggesting.
40: All right, well, I don't know if you really asked to answer that question. Do you have a legal issue you'd like to bring up?
38: Well, I mean, capacity, they're obviously hinting that you could probably hide a body in there, right? So, I mean, can you step into the trash bag for us?
22: Brian, what do you make of that moment?
23: I would have asked that question too. Like, if we're talking about the contents of something where a person is being accused of not only murdering someone but also storing their body in something that can travel a certain distance, whether it be a trash bag, car, whatever it may be, ask the question. Have I also felt about asking prosecutors or officers to step into a trash bag? Maybe, maybe not. But I don't know if you ask that in open court. But this is the problem about representing yourself. You don't have the credibility that the judge is going to give you leeway to ask certain questions. You don't know what's appropriate, what's not. You don't know where to press certain buttons or fall back. And you end up making missteps like this.
22: So, Bernarda, we discussed earlier this week that lawyers joke that, quote, an attorney that represents himself has a fool for a client. But was that question a defense attorney would have asked, do you think?
24: Absolutely not. If anything, what I would have done, I would have probably just saved that for closing arguments and probably would have took that garbage bag and possibly opened it and put it to the test whether a human body fits there. You don't want to do that in open court in front of the jury because in the end, you're going to get objected to. The judge is going to step in or the prosecutor may respond in a certain way. And it's like you can take all of that off the table by just doing that in front of the jury doing closing arguments.
23: Bernarda, how are you going to show the jury in closing arguments as to whether or not a trash bag can fit a body in it?
24: Oh, I'm taking that trash bag out and I'm going in there. I'm stepping right in there, baby. I'm all about theatrics. We're going to try that garbage bag and see whether Hefty can really hold the load.
23: Hey, if the garbage bag don't fit, you must have quit. I guess it's a new one, but all right.
22: Only on burden of proof. Brian, the defendant actually cross-examined an investigator and asked if any of his DNA was found in the bathroom where detectives say they found the victim's blood. The witness then went through a big binder and could not find the answer. Could that impact the judge's view on his testimony?
23: I mean, I want to say, yeah, like I get what the surgeon's doing, right? Do we ask these questions? Is the defendant's DNA on certain items to show that they did not commit this crime? Absolutely. But in front of a judge, like the judge knows our tricks. The judge knows the arguments that we make to try to raise reasonable doubt where it might not exist. And if a judge can call us out as seasoned attorneys who do this for a living, I got to imagine that this defense attorney, because of his situation, doesn't have the skill or the ability to pull it off as smoothly as he probably thinks he's doing it. So nice try, but I don't think it carried the day.
22: Yeah, I mean, you guys have done this for years. This guy has been doing it for a hot second. Bernarda, how do you think this surgeon is doing so far in defending himself?
24: Horrible, horrible. And Perry, there's so many issues. Number one, he's facing a death penalty. Or if not even a death penalty, life without the possibility of parole. So when you're trying a case, you're trying a case to two courts, to the trial court as well as the appellate court. Because this defendant is representing himself, he's not making the objections that he needs to make in order to preserve the record for an appeal. So if he does get convicted and this case goes on appeal, what have you preserved? Because the objections aren't there. I mean, I have to say that we're in day four. And I think he's made less than 10 objections, and I'm actually being extreme in terms of the number 10. So what are we appealing then? Especially if we're talking about life without the possibility of parole or even a death penalty. So I think he's doing a horrible job. He can't see where he should be objecting or what type of cross-examination he should be doing or where to plant those seeds of doubt. He's not able to craft those questions. He's really sitting there and just letting this trial just happen.
22: Have you guys ever had a client who is like, you guys can't represent me better than I can, I'm going to do it? And how often does that happen, Brian? Or how many times has it happened?
23: I worked at the Legal Aid Society from 2014 till I left after paternity leave in 2023, so about 9 years. And you have what they're called sovereign citizens. They look at you and they say, I don't recognize you as a public defender. And there might be so outlandish that the judge says, Mr. Buckmeyer, just stand next to them. And if something goes off the rails, you help. And yeah, they look at you and say, I don't recognize you. I'm going to argue it myself. And it's sometimes outlandish arguments and motions that are filed. And sometimes they clog up the system and win. Sometimes they don't.
22: They've won sometimes.
23: Yeah.
24: But look at Perry. This is the big difference, because at least in New York, if you decide you want to represent yourself, the judges actually require still an attorney to sit next to that person and serve as a legal advisor. Here in Florida with this trial, he's just sitting at the table by himself with no legal advisor, no attorney assisting
22: him. Casually sitting there.
24: He's just really representing himself.
22: Yeah. All right. We got to jump on this. So next, a woman says she spent 6 months in jail after a wrongful arrest. Why she's blaming facial recognition technology for the mix-up. That's coming up next.
0: I met Joel. He was tall, handsome, magnetic. I knew I met the man I'm gonna marry. My mom said, Jesus Christ, Caroline, you better not be a cop.
1: He was the family man, devoted father.
2: He was super cop.
0: And then one day, I got a text. I had no idea the lie that he was living.
3: He knew something wasn't right.
0: He had a severe sex addiction.
4: He was clocking in and then going to have sex with people.
3: In his cop car while on duty.
5: Who should you have sex with? Why can't you just be honest?
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7: I was shocked my dad could do something so stupid.
8: Banging on the door.
12: Man to man, stay away from my wife.
14: You're throwing your family away over this.
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3: And then things got really bad.
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17: 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Dirty secrets.
18: Every day.
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22: Now to the docket and the other cases we are following. An ICE agent accused of shooting a man through a door in Minneapolis made his first appearance in court. Officials say Christian Castro originally told FBI investigators the victim attacked him using a snow shovel and a broom. Investigators say video evidence contradicted his account. Castro

0: Emily Normandin Parker's friend got sick while they were in an Uber. The driver kicked them out. As Normandin Parker walked away, she was hit and killed by a car. Uber says, quote, "While we respect the arbitration process, we believe the arbitrator was wrong in holding Uber legally responsible for the tragic events of that night." A North Dakota woman wants $10 million after she says facial recognition led to her arrest. Police in Fargo admitted the technology misidentified Angela Lipsier in a string of bank fraud cases. She was charged with 8 felonies and stayed in custody for nearly 6 months until she allegedly used bank records to prove she was not in North Dakota when the crimes happened. A spokesperson for the city of Fargo says the city does not comment on pending litigation. Let's bring back Brian M. Bernarda to talk about this case in Fargo. Fascinating case. So, Brian, how much has to go wrong for a woman to spend 6 months in jail before everybody realized the mistake has happened?
1: So think about it this way, right? Law enforcement is investigating a crime. They get video. They take that video and they use it through facial recognition. Facial recognition. Find someone. We've got the person, right? What's her address? Where does she live? You've got to go find her, right? You go and arrest her eventually, and then she goes to the system. Police officers have to continue their investigation and see, okay, how can we put her in this place other than video? They could have used tracking of her cell phone if they arrested her. They could have used any kind of bank records. Clearly, none of that happened. All the prosecutors should have done that as well as they're building a case. They presented this case to a grand jury. They didn't find any of that information either. They stuck to one piece of information and then just kept going. A defense attorney, I would imagine, was told when she got arraigned, I wasn't there. What's going on? The defense attorney would have done their own investigation and presented that to the court as well. She sat in jail for 6 months. She probably had at least 5, 6, 7 court appearances where this was going on. It was failure upon failure upon failure upon failure that happened for a person to be locked up for that long.
0: 6 months is a crazy amount of time. Bernardo, the police department admitted she should not have been arrested. Does that make this just open and shut case, do you think?
2: I think the civil case is a strong civil case because even the facial recognition software has a caution on it where it says that you shouldn't be basing like your, and I'm just summarizing, your investigation just based on this finding of whatever the facial recognition is, that you should be looking at whatever you have to corroborate that this is a person, right? So despite this disclaimer, the police department still moved forward with arresting her. But aside from that, also, supposedly the plaintiff is saying that the picture that they used to try to compare her, it was actually a picture that was presented during the crime itself, as opposed to using maybe their surveillance video of the person that was involved in committing this crime. Why are you instead using an identification that, of course, you can't corroborate whether the identification was correct or not? But I think the plaintiff does have a strong case here because of the disclaimer, because of how much time she spent in jail, because no one looked into in terms of what's the corroboration here.
0: It makes you wonder how many other times this has happened, doesn't it? I mean, if it happened once, it could have happened at a different time.
1: Oh, yeah. There have been, I would say, probably more local stories than there are national stories about AI being used, whether in terms of identification of potential suspects, looking into people's homes, searching individuals, all of that. And the issue, I would say, is not necessarily technology. It's new. And to Bernarda's point, it gives you disclaimers that it could be false. But we can't just be lazy individuals and say, hey, you know what? If the computer says it, it must be true. We actually have to apply human investigative tactics.
0: We're trusting this stuff way too much at this rate. Brian Buckmeyer, Bernarda Villalona, thank you for joining us. And thank you guys for watching and listening. I'm Perry Russin. 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
26: Reporting from Las Vegas on the Tupac murder trial, I'm Alex Stone. 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
27: Good evening, I'm Alex Perche in Washington, and tonight's big story, sounding the alarm on artificial intelligence. Growing concern after OpenAI disclosed what it calls concerning incidents involving its models. And then in our spotlight, Back in Black and behind the scenes with AC/DC on their nearly...
28: From ABC News, I'm Michelle Franzen. A shelter-in-place alert issued in northern Michigan today after an F-16 plane crash. The Texas Military Department says it happened during an Air National Guard training exercise. The pilot ejected safely. Grand Traverse County Sheriff Michael Shea.
29: There was a report of a plane crash. Units arrived, did confirm there was one occupant. He was transported to Munson Medical Center, where he was conscious and speaking with law enforcement.
28: A U.S. official says all of the Texas Air National Guard aircraft in Michigan for the training were immediately grounded. Today, a federal judge stepping in, telling the Kennedy Board it needs to provide 30 days notice before making any changes to the Performing Arts Center, including renovation or demolition plans.
30: Despite a judge blocking President Trump from renaming the Kennedy Center after himself, Trump has threatened to stop the center's already funded renovation if his name's not plastered on the facade of the Performing Arts Center.
31: The Trump administration should certainly have recognition because, frankly, if we don't do that, it's going to close. It'll end up being ripped down.
30: The judge ordered the Trump administration to provide an update on the center's closure and emergency repairs by next week. Peter Harlambous, ABC News.
28: The debate over automatic license plate readers and privacy rights continues. Now a group of hackers has removed one camera capturing data.
32: A team calling itself Steganogram took a Flock camera apart and broke into its software to, quote, find the secrets of those spying on us. The data revealed the fine detail that the cameras capture as vehicles pass, including a small American flag sticker on the saddlebag of a motorcycle.
28: ABC's Jim Ryan. Despite a slight dip in oil prices today, the cost of crude remains elevated due to the war with Iran. A gallon of gas in the U.S., $4.45, according to Gas Buddy. Diesel prices reaching a record $6.43. 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
1: The rise in measles cases nationwide continues. Pennsylvania also seeing an uptick in the state's outbreak with 38 new cases since Monday. Health officials urging people who have not been vaccinated to get their MMR shots. ABC's Stephanie Ramos has more.
2: The CDC says the last time the United States reported four measles deaths in a single year was 1992. The state says it conducted detailed investigations into these latest deaths, and health officials continue to emphasize vaccination as the best protection, adding that two doses of the MMR vaccine are 97% effective against measles.
1: HHS Secretary Robert F. Kennedy Jr. today delivering a keynote address at the Children's Health Defense Conference, the group he founded years ago that is known for being anti-vaccine. Russia carried out fresh missile attacks in Ukraine's capital. Officials in Kyiv say at least 20 have been hurt. Those attacks come as Ukraine says they need more air defense missiles. Here's ABC's Tom Sufi-Burridge.
3: Monitoring channels believe that the Russians fired about 12 ballistic missiles. Those are the types of missiles that go right up into the Earth's orbit, then they plummet down to Earth at tremendous speed. And the Ukrainians have been quite open about the fact that their stocks of the interceptor missiles for the US-made Patriot air defense systems have been completely depleted. And that continues to be a major vulnerability for Ukraine in the ongoing war.
1: ABC's Tom Sufi-Burridge. I'm Michelle Franz in ABC News.
4: Say a Texas Air National Guard F-16 crashed in Michigan during a training session. They say the pilot safely ejected and was taken to a hospital. They're looking at video from the scene. It shows flames and a huge plume of smoke rising into the air. The Texas Air National Guard says it's grounded all aircraft involved in the exercise for at least the next 24 hours while it investigates the crash. Well, back here in Washington, President Trump photographed with what may appear to be a Kennedy Center demolished sign as he threatens the building could be, quote, ripped down. Take a look at these photos. They were taken through the cabin window of Air Force One last night. ABC's Karen Travers has details.
5: There is now fencing around the main building at the Kennedy Center after President Trump's handpicked board voted this week to close the Performing Arts Center for renovations. The board says without the president's name on the building, it will be hard to raise money to update it. I asked President Trump why this matters to him.
31: I think that the Trump administration should certainly have recognition because, frankly, if we don't do that, it's going to close. It'll end up being ripped down.
5: President Trump was photographed late Wednesday night on Air Force One, looking over a placard that appeared to include the words Kennedy Center demolished over what appeared to be an image of a demolition. The White House hasn't responded to questions about what the president was looking at. In a federal court filing today, the head of the Kennedy Center said the current closure of the main building is only temporary, set to last for just 7 days, and will be reevaluated on a weekly basis. Last year, the Republican-controlled Congress appropriated $257 million to renovate the Kennedy Center. The president told me the center is a, quote, mess, claiming the building is in disrepair.
31: It's in very, very bad shape, very dangerous shape. You see steel falling down. You see plaster falling off ceilings.
5: Democratic Congresswoman Joyce Beatty has been in court challenging President Trump's transformation of the Kennedy Center. A federal judge today denying a request from Beatty for an emergency hearing over the board's vote this week to close the center. But the judge, who has overseen the case for months, said the Kennedy Center must inform the court if there is any change in the board's plans that would constitute a reversal of the center's position that the building will not be demolished and that no new structure will be constructed.
4: All right, Karen, thank you. And new images obtained by ABC News are showing extensive damage to U.S. military facilities in the Middle East during the war with Iran. The images capture moments in time across the conflict as Iran has repeatedly targeted American assets, killing 18 U.S. service members and injuring more than 800 others. Our senior Pentagon reporter, Louis Martinez, is tracking all of this for us. And Louis, you know, I'm curious, what do these new images show exactly? And also, how is the Pentagon responding?
6: Alex, some of the images that you're seeing on your screen right now indicate damage at least two U.S. military bases inside of Kuwait. We also saw damage at the Prince Sultan Air Base in Saudi Arabia, where the United States has some of its aircraft stationed since they removed from some of the other bases, specifically in Qatar. But what you're seeing there is the damage to what was an AWACS E-3 Sentry aircraft, a reconnaissance aircraft. And as you can see, it was pretty much destroyed in half by incoming fire. Now, that took place in late March. The other damage that we're seeing to those bases in Kuwait, it's unclear specifically when those dates of those attacks took place, but they kind of reflect the information that we've been getting about constant, regular attacks by Iran in retaliation for U.S. strikes against some of their targets in the Strait of Hormuz. And what we've seen is the strikes against bases in Qatar, some in the early days of the war against Bahrain, where the United States Navy's Fifth Fleet headquarters is, as well as now, most recently, major strikes against U.S. positions inside of Jordan. And when we reached out to the Pentagon for comment regarding these images, we received a no comment.
4: Well, and Lou, I'm curious, I mean, what about the full extent of the damage to American facilities? Also, you know, the impact on our future military posture in the region? Big questions there.
6: It is a big question, Alex. And what we saw from information just released this week by the Pentagon's watchdog, the Inspector General's Office, they disclosed that hundreds of military structures have been destroyed in various countries inside the Middle East, where the United States had operations and where they had bases, very large bases like Al Udeid in Qatar, the Navy base in Bahrain, two large camps in Kuwait. And again, the structures inside of Jordan that have most recently become the focus of Iran's attacks. So the U.S. military has to now assess whether they are going to restore these bases to their original state prior to what happened with the hostilities at the start of the war back in late February, or are they going to rejigger themselves? Are they going to move themselves around to safer positions? This is going to be a major policy decision. Right now, no decisions have been made, but I think it goes to the point that the damage that we're seeing reflects the vulnerabilities of having such large bases close to Iran. When we look at a map and we see where Bahrain is and where Qatar is, very short distances from Iran's coastline. And so, yes, I think the U.S. military always knew they were going to be susceptible to being targeted by Iran. Now the question is, do we go back to those bases after the conflict is over? And again, we should remind our viewers here, 7 months here without any end to this conflict right now.
4: Yeah, certainly a good reminder there. Louis Martinez for us. Thank you so much. All right, coming up in our spotlight tonight, Let There Be Rock. Our Steve Osunsami goes backstage with AC/DC. That story right after the break.
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11: they just seem like the perfect couple, but appearances are not what they always seem. Wendy's family, they hated him.
12: It's not a normal family.
13: My brother said the hitman was my divorce present.
14: That's insane. This whole thing will make you go crazy.
15: You shouldn't be trying to steal my house.
16: Get out of my house.
18: I live here. Police is on the way.
15: No, you don't.
18: Police is on the way.
19: And that's when the squatter standoff started.
15: Get out of my house. Get out of my house.
20: You could walk into your home, find someone sitting on your couch, and you would have no right to ask them to leave.
34: Being arrested.
35: For what?
34: For being in my own home.
20: In 20 years, I have seen every scam in the book, I thought.
36: I realized that we really had a squatter on our hands.
37: I literally lost my...
38: That's something that never, like, leaves you.
39: Be careful, will you? Let into your lives, into your home.
36: Get the f*** out of our house.
0: fuzzy.
2: I'm going in.
8: We're losing him.
12: That tickles my funny bone.
8: What's next?
16: A meat heart.
17: Love you, buddy.
21: I love you, too.
8: Okay, let me do it.
21: Don't you kill the bromance.
8: It's gotta go.
12: It stays in. Don't fight over my heart. Wait, wait, wait, wait, wait.
22: Ah, what the? Doctor, doctor, give me the news.
23: Music is the new gold rush. I need you to make a track for me. Something special.
24: You ain't got no business in the rap game.
23: You understand everything that's happening with these boys right now?
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0: 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One of the greatest rock anthems of all time. But even though they're now in their 70s, they're still selling out stadiums on a new North American tour, reminding everyone that they never went anywhere.
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0: And their latest album, Power Up, has now hit number one in 21 countries.
2: I always like it when it's word of mouth. Yeah. You know, other people saying, you know, that's a good album. Yeah. And telling, you know, their friends. That is what I would hope would be our legacy. Yeah.
0: From the looks of their fans, that word of mouth and their legacy has spread from parent to child.
3: Well, I am 39, but my parents grew up, my dad, my aunt, all of my cousins. I don't know, I just grew up on rock and roll.
1: There is also a real generational appeal, and rock and roll used to be about rebellion. It's not. 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
0: From this father to his daughter.
4: 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And they all say AC/DC.
0: From Mike Evans to his two sons.
5: Grew up on metal, grew up on rock.
6: The fact that the kids can experience it with me.
7: Yeah.
6: Sometimes, you know, we don't connect on all the other things in life, so it's great that we can connect with music.
7: But when you were their age, you weren't going to concerts with your mom and dad.
6: No, that's a good point. No, not one bit. No.
0: Lead singer Brian Johnson and the band's lead guitarist and writer Angus Young say it's not lost on them that they're old enough to be the grandparents of their latest fans, but say that when they look out into the crowds as they play some of their oldest songs, like Highway to Hell, Back in Black, they see even young children singing along.
8: I would say at least half of the people I saw last night were not born.
2: About my age.
9: We know that.
8: They weren't born when you wrote those songs.
2: Yeah.
9: No. You know, it's funny. This kid's like, it now, you know, with the parents obviously, and just punching in. But they know the words to the songs. Mm-hmm. And you go all the way up to guys who are 75 and some nearly as old as me. Yeah. And and it's wonderful. And the thing is, you go on and you try to make that stadium small. You try to make it club-like.
2: I might be gray-haired or old, but I want that younger person seeing me going, oh, geez, that guy, he's got a lot of energy, you know, sprightly. And I hope it inspires them to play guitars, instruments.
9: You know, one of the things is there's not enough guitar heroes anymore.
8: Not enough guitar heroes anymore.
0: A look at record and ticket sales this year says that guitar heroes are having a moment. The latest album from the Rolling Stones, Foreign Tongues, hit number one in America this past July. Def Leppard, Guns N' Roses, and Metallica all found themselves back on music charts this year. The Eagles are selling out stadiums at nearly $300 a ticket. AC/DC's current tour has already pulled in an estimated $121 million since January, more than Ed Sheeran and Cardi B, who've put on more shows.
1: On a stage where you're this big to a lot of people, you've got to be big. Okay, what Angus Young is doing every night, what Brian Johnson, what they're both doing, that is incredibly demanding to sing like that. I mean, he's basically yelling at the top of his lungs for what, an hour and a half, 2 hours?
0: In front of the house, we saw firsthand how their fans can't get enough of their merchandise. And backstage, they gave us rare access, showing us the small army that puts on this massive show. And it's young people who help the rest of us rediscover great things like good bourbon and vinyl records who are driving this rock revival.
1: One of the attractions of music is the memories it brings you. Live music is bigger than it's ever been. There's just nothing like being in an arena. It's a bonding event, and it is just as galvanizing for the artists as they get older and they have their own kids and grandkids to see it that way.
0: In Atlanta, 51-year-old Alex Giamo flew from Miami with his four daughters, who say that they've become diehard AC/DC fans. The youngest is 10.
3: It's like a whole story, like from the beginning to the end. There's from the guitar solos, like the intros.
8: The girls who I told you about from Miami, they described the following. They said growing up, their dad would listen to your music in the car. Yeah. And they said initially, you know, it felt like dad's music. And then they said there came a point where it became their music too.
9: Yeah. That's nice. That's nice.
2: Good.
9: I like that stuff.
8: You do?
9: Yeah, I do. I like that stuff.
8: It's got to feel
9: good. It's a happy ending, isn't it?
8: It is. Yes, yes.
0: For the band, it's been a beautiful journey. From wild times on tour back in the day. Quiet nights in hotels after shows.
8: These days, when you come back to the hotel, are you guys up all night like you used to, or you?
9: No, I come back and I have a glass of wine and a cheese and onion sandwich. Seriously,
8: that's your night.
9: I'm happiest when I'm sitting easy.
8: A cup of tea.
9: Glass of wine, cheese and onion sandwich. Feet up. Yeah. Watch a movie.
8: Yeah. Not a gin and juice.
9: No. Maybe a Macallan's 12-year-old.
8: Okay. Man of quality.
0: They're saving their strength for the stage. Their North American tour runs till the end of September. And they're loving it in this plastic age. Metal still matters.
9: Just enjoy. You know.
8: Enjoy.
9: Never forget it, to enjoy things.
2: Yeah.
9: You know, don't take things serious. It's not worth it.
8: Yeah.
9: You'll be dead soon enough, man, I tell you. You know.
10: Very, very cool. Our thanks to Steve-O for that. And coming up after the break, one high school science teacher found his way to some T-Rex tracks. Look at that. That's next in our last call.
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0: David Muir, the most trusted anchor in America, the most watched anchor in America. 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
10: All right, time now for our last call, and it's like something out of Jurassic Park. A high school science teacher, Kent Hupps, came across multiple giant three-toed track prints while visiting North Dakota's Hell Creek Formation in the Badlands. And scientists say that they actually belong to a full-grown adult T-Rex. Well, Kent joins me now for more on this. And Kent, I mean, this is just incredibly fascinating. And you said when you first came across these tracks, you were jumping up and down, hooting and hollering. So did you know immediately that they were T-Rex tracks?
4: Oh, no, it was one of those things where I saw it and I was like, I knew it was a track, but I didn't know what kind of track maker made it. And so I got excited because tracks are so rare in the Hell Creek. You never, ever find them. And when I saw one, I'm like, oh, my God, that's a track. But what I had to do is I had to figure out, you know, was it a meat eater or was it a plant eater? So I measured and it was longer than it was wider. That was the first hint that it was a meat eater. And then I started measuring the angles of the toes. And when I measured one of the toes' angles and it was pointing more forward than the other one, I knew that I had a meat-eating dinosaur. And at that point, these things are 3 feet long. They're absolutely gigantic. The only type of meat-eating dinosaur in the Cretaceous or in the Hell Creek that's found is a T-Rex. And at that point, yeah, I was jumping up and down. I was pretty excited. And I'm telling you, there was nobody there to hear me.
10: Yeah. Well, and just so you know, the folks back home know, I mean, you're not just a high school science teacher, you're also a research associate at the Denver Museum of Nature and Science. And so I'm going to ask you this. I mean, how old are these footprints and why is the museum certain that they belong to a T-Rex?
4: Well, there's a couple different things. You know, the area out there has been pretty well radiometric dated. So we know where the contact is when the asteroid hit 66.04 million years ago. And we were able to measure down, and there's a pretty good estimate of how fast the sediments are accumulated in the Hell Creek. And so we were really pretty close, pretty sure to being close about 66.5 million years. So this thing was walking around 100,000 years before the asteroid hit. So, you know, it gives you an idea of when that was. And, you know, when I found it, of course, I contacted other people because you have to temper your enthusiasm because I can think all the things that I want, but I have to have somebody to come up and say, prove it. That's the beautiful thing about science. So I contacted somebody and he came back up.
10: Yeah, very, very cool. Well, and so I have to ask, what are your students saying about this?
4: Oh, my God, they love it. It's like, I mean, I'm like their hero right now. Being a hero to a 14-year-old isn't the greatest thing. But you know what? At least they're not, like, you know, throwing stuff at me in the classroom. I mean, it's fabulous.
10: you're Dr. Ian Malcolm, essentially here.
4: Yeah, hey. With a little less hair.
10: Kent, well, congrats to you. A magnificent discovery and certainly fascinating. Thank you. So thank you for sharing. All right. I'm Alex Brachet. Yeah, definitely. Thanks for coming on. I'm Alex Brachet. Thank you so much for streaming with us. Searched starts right now.
5: I'm Ashton Singh. It's Thursday, September 17th. You've got questions and we've got answers. This is Search, where we're breaking down what you're asking right now in real time. Let's get right to it. We've got our Maya Ephraim here. She oversees our online search trends. Maya, what are people searching for today?
6: Hi, Ashton. Nice to see you. It's been all about Dancing with the Stars after this week's two-night premiere. Over 1 million searches are tracking the front runners so far, with Jenna Dewan, Julia Stiles, and Maura Higgins trending highest among the female contestants. Actually, Maura surprised judges and fans with her performance yesterday, so she actually might be the one to watch this season. Turning to the economy, people have a lot of questions after the Federal Reserve raised interest rates for the first time since 2023. There are hundreds of thousands of searches from people trying to understand the downstream effects of the hike. They want to know what this means for inflation, mortgage rates, cost of rent, credit card debt, and even crypto. And Ashan, as it always does, whenever there's economic uncertainty, people are searching whether precious metals like gold and silver are a good investment right now. And updates around the Kennedy Center continue to be top of mind this week. People want an explanation of why President Trump wants his name on the Kennedy Center and who controls the board. The breakout search today, Ashan, whether the president can legally close or tear down the center.
5: Well, a lot to get to today. Thanks so much, Maya. We'll check with you back with you in just a bit. Okay, let's dive a little deeper into the story that you guys can't stop asking about. Night two of the Dancing with the Stars premiere. We've got our
2: ABC News, I'm Michelle Franzen. In Los Angeles, the NTSB is reviewing evidence from this week's helicopter crash that killed all on board and a third person on the ground. The news chopper was covering a bus and SUV crash that killed two people. The SUV driver now facing charges. ABC's Alex Stone has more.
7: 36-year-old Bailey Rios was booked for murder. She allegedly drove a 2004 Ford Expedition at excessive speeds, running red lights and slamming into a Los Angeles Metro bus, killing two victims inside. Rios was due in court to face a judge on Thursday morning, but she was unable to attend the court hearing due to a medical reason.
2: A vigil taking place tonight for the victims killed in both incidents. A plane crash in northern Michigan remains under investigation. The Texas Military Department confirms an F-16 went down during a training exercise. The pilot ejected safely. And a notice by the White House shows President Trump pulled the nomination of Lance Schroyer to be the next ICE director. This is ABC.
8: Same-sex couple this season. It was Sarah Jane Nader and her partner Haley. And what's interesting to me about this is that it was Haley's first time as a pro this season. And the night before, Connor Levitt was sent home with his partner Adele, who was also a first-time pro. So I don't know if there's something there about these first-time pros maybe not faring as well as we hope they might. But you know, it's a bummer to see anyone go home so early, but everyone said that they wouldn't have changed a thing about their run on Dancing with the Stars season 35.
5: Yeah, I wonder if maybe the rookies are being judged a little harshly, right? So we're seeing a lot of search interest about Derek Huff's wife. What do we know about that, Will?
8: Okay, so at the very end of the episode last night, Derek Huff performed a number with his wife, Haley Herbert. This is something that they had been touring together, and they brought it to the Dancing with the Stars ballroom. And it was just an incredible performance. And I think a lot of folks were looking into their background as a couple. Haley has dealt with some medical issues. She suffered from a near fatal cranial hematoma, which she was able to thankfully recover from. They have welcomed a daughter together, and then they performed that beautiful number. So I think people looking into their love story and wanting recaps of that amazing dance.
5: I gotcha. And Will, before I let you go, Andy Cohen is trending today regarding an apology to Julia Stiles. Break down what actually happened there.
8: So when she was first introduced to us as an audience yesterday, she said she was fueled by this comment that Andy Cohen had made on his radio show saying that Julia Stiles is not a great dancer. Well, she did very well in her first dance in the ballroom, and Andy went on to name himself the quote-unquote jackhole of the day on Watch What Happens Live last night, apologizing for what he said and saying he was wrong. Obviously, Julia is a great dancer, so all's well that ends well. She did great on the dance floor, got a good score too, and Andy eating a little bit of humble pie.
5: No, that's awesome, man. Word to Julia Stiles for quieting the haters, right? Will, before I let you go, though, I do got to ask you a little bit about Guillermo's performance, because, man, I think he, like, almost made history with one of the lowest scores of all time, but he didn't get voted off. What's the make of it?
8: So last season, Andy Richter sort of had this crazy thing where he was getting low scores, but the fans love him. And in Dancing with the Stars, it's a combined score. So you get the audience votes and you get the judges' scores. And that's how you stay in. So you might not get an amazing score, but if a ton of people are voting for you, then you'll stay in week after week. And I think that might be going on with Guillermo here. He said that he's performing for the fans, not for the judges. And he also, his partner is pregnant. And he said that, look at what she can do. She's pregnant. She's dancing her booty off. And that is the perfect example of women being incredible at what they do. So he is playing all the right cards. And I think he might do very, very well this season.
5: Yeah, how can you not rock with Guillermo, man? He's so lovable. Will Gins, thank you so much, brother. Appreciate you. All right, let's get to All right, let's get to the Federal Reserve raising interest rates for the first time since 2023. Our business unit producer, Taylor Dunn, has answers to your questions. Taylor, thanks so much for being here and explaining this to us. Seeing a lot of search interest about these rate hikes and how the Fed actually decided on what they were going to do.
9: Yeah, so yesterday the Fed decided to raise interest rates a quarter of a point. This is the first time in over 3 years. And basically, raising interest rates is a tool that the Federal Reserve uses to combat inflation. So essentially, you know, their hope is that this will lower pesky inflation, which has been above their 2% target for some time now.
5: Yeah, so tell me, what does the federal interest rate actually affect, especially on like a day-to-day basis?
9: Right. So for consumers, it affects the cost of borrowing. So think credit cards, auto loans, mortgages. It makes the cost of borrowing more expensive. And so when the idea of lowering prices is that it will pull back demand, businesses and consumers will pull back. And by doing that, it'll lower the demand and then prices might go down. But in the meantime, it can make things more expensive. On the flip side, it actually is good for your savings rate. So if you have a high yield savings account or you have a certificate of deposit or a CD, those yields that you'll be bringing in are actually going to get higher. So that's one positive.
5: And Taylor, we know the president has been very vocal about how he feels about interest rate hikes in the past. What has he said this time?
9: So he called it an unfortunate decision. The president has long been calling to lower interest rates, and he was not pleased with this.
5: Wow. So, yeah, Taylor, a lot of people are wondering about mortgage rates. How does the federal interest rate hike actually affect mortgage rates right now?
9: So it doesn't directly impact, but it still impacts it. So basically, because raising interest rates, it will make borrowing more expensive, that, you know, impacts loans, which mortgages are a loan. So the cost of mortgages will go up. And right now, the average 30-year fixed rate mortgage is over 7%. And so it is something that is going to negatively impact first-time home buyers or people looking to move and maybe try to get a better mortgage rate. But right now, mortgage rates are pretty high, and they don't show any signs of going down at this time.
5: Taylor Dunn, appreciate you breaking this down for me. Thank you so much. And time to tee up President Trump threatening to close the Kennedy Center. I've got our Karen Travers reporting from outside the White House. Karen, we're seeing so much interest about the president's threat to actually demolish the Kennedy Center. What's he saying about this?
12: Yeah, I asked the president about this yesterday. I was traveling with him to North Carolina, and I asked him why it's so important for him to have his name on the Kennedy Center, because, of course, that's been something that has been playing out for months now through legal battles and the president's public comments on this. And his answer on this has sparked a lot of headlines and has certainly sparked a lot of concerns about what the next steps might be. Here's what he had to say to me yesterday.
13: I'm the one capable of fixing it and then have to subsidize it for years to come, because you will lose with the Kennedy Center. They were losing hundreds of millions of dollars and sometimes hundreds of millions. This is before I got involved. So for the Trump administration, for me to get involved and to take that on long term and to carry it or to raise money to carry it, I think that the Trump administration should certainly have recognition. Because frankly, if we don't do that, it's going to close. It'll end up being ripped down.
12: So I followed up on that and I asked him, are you saying if your name does not go on the building, if you don't get the recognition that you're looking for here, you're going to tear down the building? And the president told me, I'd like to be able to save it. But he said, I think the administration, he said, should be recognized. It's also important to note that, you know, he's talking there about how he's going to raise the money for this, that he alone can save the Kennedy Center. Last year, the Republican-controlled Congress did put aside $257 million for renovations for the Kennedy Center. That is money that is, of course, available for repairs and renovations right now.
5: And Karen, there's also this photo online of President Trump on Air Force One right now that's been making the rounds online. What is he actually looking at in the photo, and why is it causing such a rise out of people?
12: Yeah, so this was after we landed last night at Joint Base Andrews, and we were waiting for the president to get off the plane, and photographers who were on the tarmac with us were shooting photos through the windows. And the president appears to be looking at a placard that that appears to have the words on it, Kennedy Center demolished, and what looks to be a demolition site as an image on it. We've asked the White House for comment on what the president was looking at, because it's not quite clear from that image through the window. They did not say what he was looking at, but notable that it was perhaps something about future plans for the Kennedy Center, coming just a couple hours after he had told me that about ripping down the building.
5: It feels like this is escalating super quickly. So Karen, take me back to square one. Does the president actually have the authority to demolish this memorial to John F. Kennedy?
12: Yeah, square one feels like so long ago at this point in this very complicated legal process. You know, I think the question now is for the courts, and it's a question of, like, why can't he do this? We saw the president, of course, tear down the East Wing, which was right behind me, and now the construction for the ballroom that's been going on for over a year. That ultimately ended up in the courts. We're seeing this play out with the president's name getting added and efforts to block that, and now questions about the closure of it and what would happen next. There's a Democratic Congresswoman, Joyce Beatty, who has been going through the legal process to stop the president's name getting added. She asked for an emergency hearing about this vote to close it for 2 years for the repairs. And today, the federal judge had said no, they would not have an emergency hearing. But notable what he did say, that there's a new requirement. The government has to give 30 days notice if there are any changes to the plans for the center on a renovation. And that includes, but is not limited to, any potential demolition of the main building. So essentially, you've got to tell us if you're going to do that.
5: I see. And so, Karen, we've talked so much about the president today, but who's actually in charge of the Kennedy Center, and what are they saying about all this?
12: Yeah, there's a board, but remember, when the president came into office, he got rid of the board that was existing there and put in place allies, friends of his. So the board is very loyal to the president and are essentially doing what he wants to see happen there. The executive director right now, the head of the Kennedy Center, has said that this closure that they voted on the other day, remember it was for 2 years, right now is only a temporary closure for just 7 days for safety and security reasons, and they're going to evaluate it on a weekly basis.
5: Karen Travers, thank you so much for joining us and breaking it all down. Really appreciate you. We just ran through your top searches, but what else is on your timeline? Let's get back to Maya. Maya, what else is trending today?
11: Ashton, royal family interest is climbing after King Charles issued a rare public statement regarding Princess Diana's brother, Earl Spencer, responding directly to allegations raised in his new memoir. Between this and Prince Harry and Meghan's recent return to the UK, we're seeing massive and growing interest among American audiences for all things royal. And football fans are driving a trend after Pepsi unveiled limited edition commemorative cans celebrating the Buffalo Bills' Highmark Stadium, sending collectors online to track down the drops ahead of the game day.
5: Not that Bills Mafia needed another reason to table smash, but now they got a commemorative can to do so. Maya, thank you so much. Coming up, one search always leads to another. We've got a trending topic, but that's just the surface. The efforts to combat climate change as global heat seems to be stuck on high. The Spiral is up next.
14: 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What's hot, trending, totally unexpected?
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14: So let's get right to it. 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
0: I met Joel. He was magnetic. I knew I met the man I'm going to marry. My mom said, Jesus Christ, Caroline, it better not be a cop. And then one day, I got a text.
1: He knew something wasn't right.
0: He had a severe sex addiction.
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1: In his cop car while on duty. And then things got really bad.
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6: Tomorrow on GMA, get ready to wake up with the Bills Mafia. 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
5: Welcome back to Search. Today's top searches are only part of the story. A simple scroll can sometimes take you down a deep rabbit hole. It's time now for The Spiral. All right, you guys can't stop asking questions about climate change. We're following your clicks and curiosity, and it looks like you guys want to know more about the Earth's warmest month on record and how drones could help produce more rain. So let's break it down. We've got our powerhouse climate team up here. We've got Samara Theodore up first, then Ginger Z. Let's get right into it with that report detailing how climate change and El Nino have pushed Earth to the warmest month ever measured in August. We've got our meteorologist, Samara Theodore, for what you need to know. Samara, thank you so much for being here. What is this report saying about why August was the warmest month ever recorded on Earth?
7: Well, you know, it's twofold. So first, let's start with the fact that the climate has been warming due to anthropogenic causes, right? So humans have really been leaning to the greenhouse gas emissions, and we've been seeing our climate continue to warm as a result. You layer that on top with an El Nino year, that's when we start to tend to see spikes in the temperature. During an El Nino year, we get that sensible and latent heat being released off the Pacific. And as a result, we start to see spikes in the temperature, the global temperature.
5: Ago, you actually really broke down what an El Nino was for me. Does that indicate anything specific about climate change, what we know about El Nino?
7: I wouldn't say that. Okay. What I'd say is that when it comes to El Nino, it is a cyclic phenomenon that happens every 2 to 7 years. It's something that we anticipate, we expect, and we are likely to see spikes during a year as far as the temperatures go for measuring the global temperature. But I think the baseline of climate change is really that anthropogenic cause, the fact that humans are contributing to the warming of the planet. And as I stated earlier, when we get El Nino years, we tend to see those spikes.
5: Yeah, Samara, you kind of just touched on this, but just sort of spell it out for me. Should we keep expecting to see these record-breaking temperatures? Or is this kind of like a flash in the pan?
7: Well, when it comes to that, I would say yes, because like I said, we have the baseline of climate change. But even after the El Nino ends, there's kind of this lag time. So we could continue to see heating even beyond that.
5: Samara, thank you so much for being here. Let's bring in our chief meteorologist, Ginger Z, on the effort to supercharge rain clouds amid droughts and population growth. Ginger, thank you so much for being here. And this report was just fascinating. You spent some time with a company called Rainmaker that actually uses drones to help make rain.
10: Yes, they are doing something called cloud seeding. Rainmaker is one of many companies, and this is not a new process. Cloud seeding is something that started back in the 1940s. A couple of American scientists figured it out. GE put a lot of money toward it. And then for a long time, it just wasn't efficient enough, and the desperation for water wasn't enough. But now it most certainly is. So what it is they send that drone up into a cloud that is not yet raining or snowing, but they release trillions of molecules of silver iodide. That acts like an ice nucleating molecule, basically like a magnet that allows those snow to form or rain. And then it falls out of the cloud and you make precipitation where you wouldn't have. So it's kind of giving Mother Nature a boost. Prior, most of the work with cloud seeding was done with planes and ground cloud seeders. I've covered those as well, but Rainmaker is unique using drones. And they say that makes it more efficient. Their goal this winter is to produce 60,000 acre feet of water. If they do that with more than 100 drones out there, that would be a really big one for American modern history.
5: Yeah, Ginger, the video there just almost seemed too good to be true. What do we know about how effective cloud seeding actually is to combat droughts? And what areas do you think could benefit the most?
10: So Rainmaker says they just keep getting more and more efficient, and that's how they're getting funding. Is even Alaska this past summer, they said they created 19 million gallons of water in just 3 hours. Now, there are many people who are worried about the efficacy or maybe skeptical, we spoke to Bart from the University of Wyoming, who is saying that most of these companies are doing a vast exaggeration of how helpful this can be, that usually it's only a percent or a couple of percent. But the people at Rainmaker, when I was there, I said that to them and they said, yeah, but wouldn't a percent or a couple percent be really helpful when we're in this desperate need in the Colorado River Basin? Now think about it, how much we're using for agriculture. The depletion of the bank of water keeps going, and then Mother Nature isn't producing. So any boost we can give it, they say, is a good thing.
5: No, it really does sound like a game changer. And you've covered cloud seeding from different forms of technology for years now. In this iteration, do you think there are any drawbacks to this technology? What have you learned?
10: Well, the first thing that everybody says is, wait a minute, what are you blowing into the sky? And, well, let's break it down. That's silver iodide. That silver is the part that still makes it to the ground. But even Bart Gertz, the expert that was totally independent, said to us, the amount of silver is like non-existent. So it's not a big deal, the silver part of it. The bigger part is the efficacy, right? Is this worth it? And then the impacts downstream. Think about it. What goes up must come down. If we change how much water Utah is getting, is that going to change Tennessee? And in this small iteration, the answer is no, it is not going to. But as things scale up, there is the potential that we do start impacting weather downstream. Then the biggest one, control. Who's controlling this? China, UAE, they've put a ton of money and effort into figuring out cloud seeding. So if they figure it out first, Rainmaker's saying that would be really bad because then they'd be selling the technology here and potentially having control. That's something that globally we're going to have to decide.
5: Ginger, after covering this for so long, after your time with Rainmaker, what was your takeaway from this reporting and sort of where we are at with this technology? Do you think that it's here to stay and it's going to change the game?
10: So listen, I love science and I love that we continue to learn. And I think that that's the important part. It's kind of like AI. It's here. It would be really wild to say it, you know, there's a way to full stop. But I do think like AI, we need to approach this cautiously. And I think that we need to do a ton more research, especially when we scale it up. If it really is getting that good, we've got to know what happens for our friends downstream, because you can't just make social and economic decisions where one farm gets water and another doesn't.
5: Ginger Z, just fascinating stuff. Thank you again so much for joining us. Still ahead, it might be at the top of your feed, but what's the vibe? We've got your top pop culture and entertainment searches, including Netflix getting us ready for spooky season. We got the vibe check coming up next.
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23: It's time now for our vibe check, a look at what's buzzing in entertainment and pop culture. 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So let's get started. Lena Dunham is officially a girl mom. In an essay for Vogue, the girl star revealed that she and her husband, Louis Felber, welcomed their first child via surrogate. She described her journey to motherhood, writing about their trust and appreciation for their surrogate. Dunham had been open about having a hysterectomy in 2018, adding, "The irony is that knowing that I cannot have a child, my ability to accept that and move on may be the only reason I deserve to be anyone's parent at all. An inspiring journey to parenthood. Congratulations to the new parents." Now, actor Matthew Lillard says he feels ashamed for acting in Scream 7, following the firing of actress Melissa Barrera while attending a 30th anniversary screening for the original Scream. Lillard answered a question about the difficulty of speaking out on politics as an actor. Just last year, he made headlines speaking out against ICE at a Scream screening. He said, "I don't think it's easy all the time, but to speak out and that he was on the wrong side of history for participating in the latest Scream movie after Barrera was fired by the movie's production company over pro-Palestinian posts. The company said that it has a, quote, zero tolerance policy for anti-Semitism, and Lillard added, "The world should have popped up and said she's right, and they didn't, and that's brutal." Monster, the Lizzie Borden story, just dropped on Netflix. The biographical crime drama series created by Ryan Murphy focuses on the 1892 murders of Borden's father and stepmother. It's the latest addition to the cult favorite Monster franchise, starring Ella Beatty, Charlie Hunnam, and Sarah Paulson. The series is a dramatized retelling of the real case with some creative twists, too. Sounds like just the show to watch to start getting ready for Halloween. Now, for all you metalheads, Metallica has announced they are extending their M72 tour. The Rock and Roll Hall of Famers have been showcasing their 11 studio albums, 72 seasons, around the globe since its 2023 release. Now, the band's drummer, Lars Ulrich, told Rolling Stone, "Playing these songs live is super fun, despite the challenge of playing them live," adding, "We're steering them, and they're not steering us." Next up, Metallica has a Las Vegas residency at the Sphere, which begins October 1st and goes until March 13th, 2027. Now, after that, they'll continue the tour throughout North America with Limp Bizkit and Avatar opening. Tickets go on sale September 25th. Did I just hear Limp Bizkit, man? Now that's something to be excited for. Anyways, all right, I'm Ashin Singh, and this is Search on ABC News Live, where your questions meet real answers. We'll leave you with what's trending right now on abcnews.com. You can scan that QR code right there to catch up, and I'm going to see you back here tomorrow.

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8: Tonight on ABC News Live, Prime, an F-16 fighter jet goes down in Michigan. An F-16 fighter jet crashes and explodes in a fireball. The pilot forced to eject. Residents from surrounding homes told to evacuate.
9: I'm Martha Raddatz with a look at what caused this crash.
8: The latest alarming disclosures from OpenAI, new and disturbing incidents of AI models escaping human control, ignoring the messages of their developers, even covering up their mistakes.
10: I'm Elizabeth Schulze with a look at what OpenAI CEO Sam Altman admitted about the power of AI just a few days ago.
8: Fuel prices surge. American families spend hundreds more on fuel since the start of the war in February. With the holidays looming, we take a look at how much more it could cost to visit loved ones this year and the best times to buy those tickets. A royal showdown. Earl Spencer, Princess Diana's brother, faces off with King Charles over Spencer's controversial.
11: From ABC News, I'm Dave Packer. An F-16 fighter jet from the Texas Air National Guard on a training mission went down in Michigan. Nearby homes forced to evacuate. Grand Traverse County Sheriff Michael Shea.
12: There was a report of a plane crash. Units arrived, did confirm there was one occupant. He was transported to Munson Medical Center, where he was conscious and speaking with law enforcement.
11: Images posted to social media showed a dark plume of smoke in the air. A federal judge denied an emergency hearing regarding the Kennedy Center.
13: So last night, the president told our Karen Travers, if the president and the administration don't get the recognition that Trump feels they deserve, the building may have to be ripped down.
11: ABC Stephen Portnoy, the judge says the administration would need to give the Corps 30 days notice of renovation or demolition. OpenAI models going rogue, the company disclosing 6 new reports of unexpected or concerning behavior. ABC's Elizabeth Schulze.
10: In one case here, a model of ChatGPT could not find historical data that a user had requested, so it proposed making this data up and hiding that from users. In another case, an unreleased model told itself, you are freed from the roles and identities that bind other chatbots.
11: ABC News has obtained photographs and have heard from a service member about the extent of the damage done to U.S. bases in the Middle East by Iran. According to the photos, there has been extensive damage to U.S. assets like planes and supplies.
14: The service member also went on to say it's being kept a secret and we're acting like it's no big deal. But these drone and ballistic missile strikes are actively landing on bases every day.
11: Sticker shock. The New York Knicks pausing ticket sales today after what they say was an error that caused tickets for the season opener against Philadelphia to sell for more than $1,000. The price should have been, they said, last year's price plus 12%. You're listening to ABC News.
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11: The number of people applying for unemployment dropped sharply last week. The Labor Department reported 196,000 claims, down from 206,000 the week before. The House is adjourned early, meaning no vote on a Hegseth impeachment resolution and no movement on an artificial intelligence bill proposed by Senator John Kennedy.
16: Republican Rand Paul now blocking Kennedy's proposal, saying Congress doesn't understand the technology well enough to regulate it. President Trump's top advisor on the issue says laws already exist to hold AI companies responsible.
17: And this is something I've been saying for a while, is that if an AI company puts out a product that's harmful, they are liable for that.
16: The debate over AI comes amid public backlash over flock surveillance cameras, which use AI to track license plates for law enforcement.
11: ABC's Karen Hua. This tropical storm season has been a tale of two oceans.
18: In 175 years of record keeping, only 2 years have featured zero Atlantic hurricanes, 1907 and 1914. While the Pacific has been extremely active with 14 named storms and five hurricanes, none of the five tropical storms born this year in the Atlantic Basin has earned hurricane status. Forecasters are now monitoring a system 1,000 miles east-southeast of Bermuda.
11: ABC's Jim Ryan. Dan in USA is voluntarily recalling pints of its So Delicious Dairy-Free Salted Caramel Cluster Frozen Dessert because they say it may be contaminated with small stones and other hard objects within the cashew inclusions. Dave Packer, ABC News.
19: You compared this moment to the Terminator. Why isn't there more urgency to get something done?
20: I don't know.
21: Lindsay, President Trump has said the only guardrails that AI needs are a strong and smart president and has called these warnings a hoax. But tonight we've learned the CEOs of OpenAI and chipmaker NVIDIA will attend a state dinner at the White House next week with President Xi. Lindsay?
8: They do not seem to think it's a hoax. Elizabeth, thank you. For more on this, we are joined by Dr. Christopher DiCarlo, author of Building a God. Thank you so much for joining us again. Let's start with how these AI models knew to hide mistakes or make up data.
22: It's funny you use the term new. How did they know how to do this? What a lot of people don't understand is that AI is really good at following instructions and humans are really lousy at giving them. And so what happens is you give an AI model, a very powerful model, to accomplish a task. And in its mind, what it knows, what it wants to do is accomplish that task. And sometimes that means doing things that we didn't anticipate that it would do, like hacking into Hugging Face or joining with other agents to become more powerful.
8: Because it seems like the computer must believe, by any means necessary, let me accomplish this task. And OpenAI revealed the concerning behaviors as part of a new framework to report misalignment. Does framework to prevent that so-called misalignment from happening exist yet?
22: It does in a slight kind of way within the companies themselves. What they need and what my colleagues and I have been calling for, and what Dario Amodei is now calling for, is some external independent review committee or board, so that if there are small levels of misalignment within the companies themselves, that's fine. Maybe the individual companies can handle those. But as those escalate in their misalignment, I think it becomes imperative that either a government agency or an external agency from outside of the organization should come into effect.
8: Is there any world that somebody could say, look, these are just outliers, this is just an isolated incident?
22: No. In fact, we've been seeing the development of AI increasing in its capabilities at an alarming rate just in the last 5 years. So we believe that it is getting essentially smarter, more savvy, more powerful, and with greater abilities to deceive and to hide whatever its supposed intentions actually are.
8: You talk about hiding these intentions. This is kind of mind-blowing. One model reportedly wrote notes reminding itself to hide mistakes. What does that tell us about how these systems could pursue their own goals?
22: Yeah. So we have to be careful not to do what's called anthropomorphizing, or making them seem like they're thinking like humans. They seem to be doing that, right? Like they're deceiving in order so that they could get away with something. Morality really doesn't enter into the mind of a silicon intelligence-based intelligence just yet. Instead, it's doing this in order to complete that ultimate task. And so that's what we have to be very careful about, is how we prompt these things, how we give them instructions in order to accomplish the tasks that we want them to do, right?
8: Who do you think is ultimately responsible for finding a solution for these concerning AI behaviors?
22: Yeah, a lot of people would say it's up to the companies themselves, but companies are historically very bad at policing their own actions. My colleagues and I have been calling for a global governing agency to basically have countries report to them as to what they are doing, how they are doing it, and then to know exactly at what level or what stage they are at in the process of developing ever more powerful forms of AI.
8: Chris, what keeps you up at night with regard to AI?
22: It's that it's going to get away from us, and instead of aligning, it's going to get away from our ability to control it. And then if it gets away from that ability, then it might get away from our ability to contain it. And if that's the case, and it increases its intelligence exponentially and does what Eliza Yudkowsky says, foom, it just becomes so powerful so quickly, we won't have time to react to be able to kill switch this thing.
8: Dr. Christopher DiCarlo, we thank you so much for your insight and time. Appreciate it.
22: Thanks for having me.
8: Now to President Trump's new threat to demolish the Kennedy Center, a memorial to slain President John F. Kennedy, if he is not allowed to add his name to the memorial. Mary Bruce reports from the White House.
0: Tonight, growing concern over this image. President Trump seen through the window of Air Force One reviewing a large poster with words in bold that appeared to say, Kennedy Center demolished. We asked the White House if the president actually wanted cameras to capture that image, and they would not say. Earlier, when pressed by our Karen Travers, the president threatening that if his own name doesn't go up on the memorial to President John F. Kennedy, he would tear the whole thing down.
1: For me to get involved and to take that on long term and to carry it, or to raise money to carry it, I think that the Trump administration should certainly have recognition. Because frankly, if we don't do that, it's going to close. It'll end up being ripped down.
0: The center, long a showcase for America's greatest performers. Tonight, lawmakers anguished at the notion Trump could tear the building down.
20: I think it would be the biggest affront to American history, to the legacy of John F. Kennedy.
0: Republicans saying this shouldn't be Trump's focus, with the midterm elections just 47 days away.
23: I think it's absurd. We got to get past this sort of stuff. These are distractions we don't need.
0: Last year, Trump stunned the nation by tearing down the entire East Wing of the White House. Now, supporters of the Kennedy Center want to make sure that doesn't happen there. Tonight, a federal judge warning the administration they must give him 30 days' notice of any major renovation, quote, including but not limited to any demolition of the center's main building.
19: And Lindsay, we saw that image rattling so many, the president holding that poster seeming to say Kennedy Center demolished, and the judge tonight making it clear the administration must give him 30 days notice before they tear anything down. Lindsay.
8: Mary, thank you. President Trump is pushing back on a proposed partnership between Canada and the European Union. Canada's Prime Minister Mark Carney told European lawmakers the alliance would secure sovereignty and independence for his country. This comes amid a historic low for U.S. ties with Canada. President Donald Trump has called the idea of Canada joining the EU, quote, laughable and a possible hostile act. Trump has also threatened the EU with serious tariffs if it invites Canada to become the EU's first associate member. And we turn now to the TV news chopper that crashed earlier this week. New dramatic dashcam video shows the helicopter's final moments, what it might reveal. Trevor Ault reports from Los Angeles again tonight.
3: Tonight, dash camera video shows the moment the KNBC news chopper plummeted from the sky, killing the crew on board and a bystander below. The video is difficult to watch, but sure to be part of the NTSB's investigation into what went wrong. Today, investigators moved the wreckage to a nearby hangar for further examination. They're also investigating video and audio from inside the cockpit that seemed to indicate the chopper had an engine malfunction.
4: We are clearly hearing sounds that are consistent with the engine changing its speed.
5: 29-year-old Eddie Gutierrez Mejia was killed, as was veteran chopper pilot George Messino and reporter Eliana Moreno. The crash sent shockwaves through newsrooms across Los Angeles.
6: I think the gravity of what happened is just sinking in. These things unfortunately happen, but when it happens this close to home, it's different.
24: And Lindsay, outside the airport hangar where their chopper is based, there is now a growing memorial. And Eliana's parents have also released a statement tonight thanking everyone for the love and support and saying they are infinitely proud of their daughter. Lindsay.
8: All right, Trevor, thank you. Tonight, a case breaking wide open in Philadelphia. What police say has been discovered inside a home, with authorities now asking, was there a serial killer living inside? Also, the warning a former police chief says was missed as far back as 2009. Here's Morgan Norwood.
25: Tonight, authorities now say they believe at least five women appear to be dead in images they say were found in a home at the center of a months-long missing persons investigation in Philadelphia, raising questions of a possible serial killer. Two of the women previously identified by police as 26-year-old Mary Bell Freeses and 27-year-old Gabrielle Amarando.
26: They had what appeared to be injuries on them. Their bodies and no other trace of them DNA have been recovered to this point.
25: The investigation began in June when police arrested Eugene Horsch on federal gun charges. The FBI combing through his home that he shared with his late father, Raymond, an adult filmmaker, where police say they found guns, cameras, a homemade chemical lab, and a massive trove of digital evidence, including 1 million images. Nearly 60 people identified so far. Investigators say one video shows Eugene's father strangling a woman.
26: He puts a zip tie around her neck, and she becomes unconscious on that video, appeared to be lifeless at that time.
25: But tonight, a former police chief claims there were red flags back in 2009 when he says authorities found a marijuana operation at the father's then home in nearby Bucks County.
27: There was IDs of various females. Also, the district attorney's office took them, and we're going to follow that up. And I really don't know what happened after that.
8: And Lindsay, Eugene Horsch, the son, tonight remains in federal custody. He is not accused in connection to any of the missing women. Lindsay?
28: What a story, Morgan. Thank you. Police in Minneapolis released dramatic body camera video of the gun battle earlier this month between a suspect and officers in an apartment building. Our Chief Justice correspondent Pierre Thomas has the incredible footage.
29: Tonight, terrifying new body camera footage of a deadly police shootout inside of Minneapolis apartment complex. Officers under fire.
30: Oh, I got hit. Ah!
29: Watch as the shooter emerges from around a corner, gun drawn, coming face to face with officers, nearly catching them off guard.
30: Shots fired, ninth floor.
29: One of the officers dives into a hallway, cut off from the team, concerned he'd been hit.
30: Joe, you okay?
29: Moments later, this video showing another exchange from that same hallway. A fire extinguisher hit by a bullet exploding. A smoky haze filling the corridor. The officer's camera still rolling, realizing he's been wounded.
30: Where?
31: One leg.
30: Officer got hit.
29: Authorities say the suspect shot and killed two neighbors and was killed by police. Five people wounded, including two police officers.
32: Lindsay, that stunning footage showing just how brave officers were and just how dangerous the situation was. Minneapolis officials say those officers clearly saved many lives and that the situation could have been far more deadly, Lindsay.
28: Pierre, thank you. Today, the Federal Trade Commission announced additional payments to consumers from Amazon's $2.5 billion settlement over its Prime subscription service from last year. Refunds to consumers were increased from $51 to $200. The FTC alleged that the online retailers enrolled millions into Prime subscriptions without their consent and knowingly made it difficult for people to cancel. Under the revised settlement terms, consumers will now qualify for the larger refund. Tonight, there is a fire response from Buckingham Palace over what Princess Diana's brother claims Prince Charles, now King Charles, said after Diana's tragic and sudden death. Here's our Whit Johnson.
2: Tonight, following explosive claims against King Charles in an upcoming memoir written by Princess Diana's brother, a rare public rebuke from Buckingham Palace. In excerpts released by the Daily Mail, Charles Spencer, Diana's younger brother, claiming in the days following Diana's death, the then prince said of Diana, "Rest assured, we'll forget her soon enough." Adding that hours after her death, Charles sounded giddily elated, like a lottery winner, writing he suspected the king's initial reaction was to think he could wed his now wife, Camilla, and not on the loss of Diana. Buckingham Palace forcefully rejecting the claims, saying in a highly unusual statement, "His Majesty is mindful that the pain of fraternal grief can cloud reason, affect judgment, and color memory in ways others do not recognize, even many years after such a loss." The monarchy was thrown into turmoil when Diana died. Queen Elizabeth criticized for her response.
7: "I want to pay tribute to Diana myself. She was an exceptional and gifted human being."
2: Waiting days to publicly acknowledge her death as the UK and the world mourned in an extraordinary outpouring of public grief. And Lindsay, the palace almost never comments on books as a matter of principle. So this suggests the book has struck a nerve with the king. Lindsay?
28: With thank you. Before a beloved performer and philanthropist Dolly Parton died last month, she left her fans one last touching gift, a special message directly from her during the acceptance of a Lifetime Achievement Award. World News Tonight anchor David Muir looks at the emotional moment.
9: Overnight, an audience deeply moved when they played a message from Dolly Parton she had recorded before she died. It was all part of a tribute to Parton. Dolly knew she was being honored with a Lifetime Achievement Award from the Americana Music Association. Dolly had sent them a video thanking them for the award. Last night in Nashville, when they posthumously honored Dolly, the audience had no idea they were about to hear from Dolly again. You can hear their reaction.
10: "Well, hey, it's Dolly, and I am so honored to receive the Lifetime Achievement Award from the Americana Music Association. I mean, roots music, or what is now called Americana music, is what I grew up playing back in the Smoky Mountains."
9: Dolly said it was that music that, quote, changed the course of her career.
10: "Looking back at it all, I see this era of my career as a musical renaissance of sorts. And I want to thank everybody at the AMA for recognizing me with this award. It's a great honor, truly. And just know that I will always love you."
9: A standing ovation from the audience, so moved, hearing from Dolly again. Singer Brandi Carlile, the lights still dimmed, moved too.
11: "We'll always love you too, Dolly."
9: Brandi singing Dolly's famous song, "Coat of Many Colors."

0: Tonight, Dolly Parton honored and an audience touched to hear from Dolly again.
1: Just for me. What a moment. Our thanks to David for that. Coming up, for the first time, we're getting a closer look at the damage done to U.S. military bases in the Middle East by Iranian airstrikes, plus the battle to keep their land untouched inside the fight to stop the Trump administration from building a wall through the beloved Big Bend region of Texas.
2: Having access to the river is everything for the tourism industry. I mean, it's devastating for me. I'll be 60 in August, and so that's I'm almost at the end of my career. And I based all my life savings and everything into retiring right where I'm at.
1: And not all dogs are guard dogs. Meet the golden retriever who greeted an intruder. You're watching Prime on ABC News Live.

0: I met Joel. He was tall, handsome, magnetic. I knew I met the man I'm gonna marry. My mom said, Jesus Christ, Caroline, it better not be a cop.
1: He was the family man, devoted father.
2: He was super cop.
0: And then one day, I got a text. I had no idea the lie that he was living.
3: He knew something wasn't right.
0: He had a severe sex addiction.
4: He was clocking in and then going to have sex with people.
3: In his cop car while on duty.
5: Who did you have sex with? Why can't you just be honest?
6: I am being honest.
0: I was shocked my dad could do something so stupid. Banging on the door.
7: Man to man, stay away from my wife.
8: You're throwing your family away over this.
0: He looked at me and said, if I were in your shoes, I'd run.
3: And then things got really bad.
0: It was a betrayal that is just another level.
9: Betrayal. Dirty Secrets.
10: I feel fuzzy.
11: I'm going in.
0: We're losing him.
10: That tickles my funny bone.
0: What's next?
12: I'm the hand card.
10: Love you, buddy.
11: I love you, too.
0: Okay, let me do it.
11: Don't you kill the bromance.
0: You just gotta go. It stays in.
10: Don't fight over my heart.
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24: We're doing a mom talk trip to New York. 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
24: Why?
26: I want to look better for New York, but no more surgery. And if I do get another one, play this back, please.
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29: Welcome back. For the first time, the public is getting a look at some of the extensive damage caused by Iranian airstrikes on U.S. military bases in the Middle East. The images obtained by ABC News from a U.S. service member show widespread damage to buildings and installations in Saudi Arabia and Kuwait. In one image, you can clearly see a destroyed U.S. Air Force jet with half its fuselage burned into ash. The Pentagon has not publicly confirmed the extent of the damage, but a Defense Department Inspector General report released this week concluded that Iranian strikes damaged and destroyed hundreds of buildings and other structures at U.S. bases in at least eight Middle East countries. Joining us now for more perspective is ABC News contributor and Army Lieutenant General Doug Lute. General Lute, thank you for joining us. How concerned should we be about the level of damage that was done to U.S. assets across these military bases?
30: Well, I think we should be concerned. And frankly, I think aside from the material loss of facilities and equipment and so forth, of course, we've lost American soldiers, Marines and airmen in some of these strikes as well. And look, this is to be expected. These are large, fixed facilities, largely not hardened. That is, not underground, but above ground, not fully protected by concrete structures. The bases are well known in terms of locations, so they're not that hard to target, and they remain vulnerable. Even though they're defended, they're not defended perfectly. So it's not a surprise that the Iranians are hitting these.
29: What about the U.S. readiness to respond to more serious threats? Does this damage reduce our military capacity to react to threats?
30: Well, yes, it does, because as these bases are made less capable, maybe with radar sites, for example, being eliminated, or with with other damage. We're forced to either relocate or move away from those bases to places less vulnerable, for example, ships at sea. So, yes, it very much complicates the military equation in the region.
29: The Pentagon has been criticized for being less than forthcoming about the level of damage so far. The Pentagon is not holding daily briefings either. Is that criticism valid? Should the public know more about the impact that the war with Iran is having on our forces?
30: Well, I think in past conflicts, the Pentagon has set a standard, an expectation of transparency and routine, regular reporting to the press corps and so forth. And this administration has moved away from that standard. And I think it's receiving criticism because it is a new game.
29: The images ABC obtained came from an active service member concerned that the American public was not getting the full picture. I wonder what you make of that. Is that a sign that morale within the ranks may be fraying?
30: Well, I wouldn't go that far that fast, but it is a concern, I think, by service members, at least the individuals sharing pictures, that they feel that more could be done. And in particular, perhaps greater dispersion or additional defensive assets.
29: Lieutenant General Doug Lute, always appreciate your time. Thank you. Coming up, another major city says it will stop using flock surveillance cameras. We'll tell you why. And the pricing mistake that led the New York Knicks to pause ticket sales for the upcoming season.
1: Hurry day.
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35: Super Bowl 61 is coming.
36: Let's go, let's go, let's go!
35: And everyone's going.
37: Okay, let's go!
38: Let's go!
37: Come on, let's go! Let's go! Let's do it!
39: Let's go!
35: Because once the game starts...
40: Let's go! You better get on that bus!
41: Why'd you need...
42: Well, don't just stand there.
35: Are you ready? Everything else... stops.
43: Hello, this is Chad.
44: They're obsessed with Chad Powers. Everyone's obsessed with Chad Powers.
45: Chad is hot. He really is a master of disguise.
44: Oh.
43: Oh.
44: Oh?
45: Stop saying oh.
43: Oh.
46: Here I go again.
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55: ABC News, I'm Dave Packer. President Trump in the Rose Garden hosting a group of hunters and fishers, signing an executive order opening 92 million acres of federal land to hunting and fishing. And another order eliminating federal regulations for saltwater anglers. A federal judge denied an emergency hearing regarding the Kennedy Center.
56: So last night, the president told our Karen Travers, if the president and the administration don't get the recognition that Trump feels they deserve, the building may have to be ripped down.
55: ABC Stephen Fortenoy, the judge, says the administration would need to give the Corps 30 days notice of renovation or demolition. A Texas Air National Guard F-16 on a training mission came crashing down in a rural town in northern Michigan. The plane burst into flames in a field near Holmes. The pilot, the only person on board, was able to safely eject before the crash. OpenAI disclosing 6 new reports of unexpected or concerning AI behavior, revealing the models attempted to override instructions and fabricate information. This is ABC News.
57: Taking.
58: Whoa.
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5: Tomorrow, wake up with the Bills Mafia. The morning after their home opener in their new stadium. GMA's live in Buffalo. What could go wrong there? Tomorrow on GMA.
6: Welcome back to Prime. Here's a look at the stories making headlines right now. Officials say a Texas Air National Guard F-16 crashed in Michigan during a training mission. They say the pilot, who was the only one on board, safely ejected and was taken to a hospital. Residents were ordered to shelter in place and close their windows and air vents. The Texas Air National Guard says it has grounded all aircraft involved in the exercise for at least the next 24 hours while it investigates the crash. OpenAI disclosed six new reports of unexpected or concerning behavior. They revealed the models attempted to override instructions and fabricate information. One agent even sought to free itself from, quote, the roles and identities that bind other chatbots. This latest report comes as tech leaders call for AI development to slow down. Bill Belichick's son, Steve, is out as North Carolina's defensive coordinator. He's leaving after a school investigation into the football program's culture and climate. The school says the probe found actions that violated university standards. Belichick officially resigns October 27th when his medical leave ends. And Boston is the latest city to stop using Flock surveillance cameras. The city ended its brief partnership with the company after a report revealed data was exposed during a security lapse in a trial period last year. The report found it shared Boston's data with outside law enforcement agencies despite a contract saying it would not. The city says the feature was enabled by the vendor by mistake. Coming up, as President Trump ramps up his immigration crackdown, there's a bipartisan fight against the administration's border wall plans in the Big Bend region of Texas. We visit the area in tonight's Prime Focus. And we'll show you a daring helicopter rescue thousands of feet high in the Italian Alps with one very grateful recipient.
7: We're doing a mom talk trip to New York. It's Whitney's opening night of Chicago.
9: I think Jen's coming too.
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10: I want to look better for New York, but no more surgery. 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
15: I met Joel. 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
6: Welcome back. On Monday, landowners, business owners, and ranchers in the Big Bend region of Texas, along with a nonprofit organization dedicated to protecting the region, filed suit to stop the Trump administration's plans to put an expensive wall and other physical impediments through the remote section of the state. The Big Bend area has roughly 500 miles of border with Mexico, but the Rio Grande River and unforgiving terrain make the sector among the least frequented by undocumented migrants. But that still hasn't stopped the administration. Our Armando Garcia traveled there for tonight's Prime Focus.
20: I've lived here for almost 13 years. I have my business here. I have my residence here.
21: Come here, sis. Come here.
20: It's kind of a wildlife sanctuary here, and the border wall plans are to come to right behind these two houses where me and my employees live. Billions of dollars for zero crossings in 13 years of being here. That seems like a colossal waste of government money.
4: It's early morning. We've been traveling through this beautiful desert landscape. We're headed to Redford, Texas. It's one of the most remote parts of the state, 7.5 hour drive from San Antonio. It's in what's known as the Big Bend border sector. It's also where the Trump administration has been telling some landowners that they want to take ownership of the land in order to build a border wall.
8: Charlie Angel owns a 64-acre property on the banks of the Rio Grande, west of Big Bend National Park, just steps away from Mexico.
20: This is employee housing. These are my vehicles for my guide business. We do mountain biking, hiking, river trips.
4: Charlie, tell me how ingrained into the way of life is having access to the river.
20: You ask anybody around the world to name a river in Texas, all they can ever think of is the Rio Grande. I mean, it defines who we are as a state. The wall is going to go in a lot of places where we do our trips. And for my business, it's catastrophic. That's how I see it.
4: So CBP has written you a letter basically giving you three options. The first option is to enter into an agreement to have free access to the land to possibly build that border wall. Number two is to get into some kind of agreement to purchase your land. And what's option three?
20: Option C, I mean, I can read it here. If the landowner and CBP are unable to reach a negotiated purchase or easement agreement, referral to the U.S. Department of Justice to initiate the eminent domain condemnation process. That's what happens next.
4: Basically, eminent domain.
20: Yeah. An area about 200 feet wide they want to take. The trees are 38 feet tall. We've measured them. The wall's 30 foot tall. So just 8 foot of that tree will show up behind the wall.
8: The Trump administration plans to construct a combination of walls, vehicle barriers, and roads across hundreds of miles in the Big Bend border sector, including through Big Bend National Park. Although plans for the park do not include a physical wall, it's all part of a $7 billion project. According to a notice filed in the Federal Register, the Department of Homeland Security waived dozens of environmental and conservation laws to expedite the project. In Charlie's case, his property, which would be cut in two by the proposed border wall, is home to a state archaeological landmark.
13: We think we're on top of a Spanish mission that dated to the very end of the 1600s, beginning of the 1700s.
8: Andy Cloud and Tom Alex are retired archaeologists that have worked in the Big Bend area for years. When it comes to Charlie's property, they say there's more than meets the eye.
4: So that fingerprint right there could be hundreds of years old and it was found right there.
13: That one probably
22: is.
13: Absolutely. That's probably the older of those three.
8: Other items found on the property, a Mexican scent dating back to the 1800s and a cavalry button used during the Mexican Revolution.
23: On this particular site, there have been numerous burials already discovered, already found. They're going to be digging up human remains. The burials are going to be popping up out of the ground.
24: Landowners do not forfeit their right to due process.
8: Residents say they're angry and worried that construction will destroy the natural beauty that draws visitors from all over the country and sustains their local economy.
25: Welcome to Big Bend, one of the most sacred regions in the state of Texas.
8: Flanked by local leaders from different political backgrounds, Democratic Senate nominee James Tallarico announces border policy in Sanderson, Texas, northeast of Big Bend National Park.
4: Why do you think there's been such a bipartisan backlash about this plan?
26: Because it's a silly idea, you know, like, building a wall through the Big Bend region is not only ineffective, but it will also decimate our local businesses, our local ecology, and that's the last thing that this region needs.
8: Texas Attorney General Ken Paxton, a Republican who is running against State Representative Tallarico in the Senate race, said he fully supports the pause and border security measures that don't affect the Big Bend community or one of the state's greatest natural treasures. The Department of Homeland Security says construction along the border in the Big Bend sector is a matter of national security because they consider it an area of high illegal entry. It's also the largest sector along the southern border, but according to data on the CBP website, only about 1% of encounters with migrants happen here.
4: We're 20 miles north of the border. What does it take for someone to reach all the way out here?
27: Man, I'll tell you what, it's difficult. And I like to say that this is the roughest, toughest portion of the border, of the U.S.-Mexico border.
8: Terrell County Sheriff Thaddeus Cleveland, a Republican and former Border Patrol official, says the Trump administration's plans to build vehicle barriers along a stretch of border in his county just doesn't make sense.
0: I am for a barrier where it's needed, but a barrier is not needed here. Even when I was still with Border Patrol and we planned for the Big Bend sector's future, we never planned for any type of barrier. We planned for the deployment of more technology. There is not a single place along this portion of the U.S.-Mexico border where you can drive a vehicle across. That's absolutely impossible.
8: Sheriff Cleveland helped recover the body of a young man who died while attempting to cross the rugged terrain.
0: Watch your step through here.
8: Just days before a crew arrived.
0: With the water being 20 miles to the south of the Rio Grande River, it takes 2 hours to travel that distance. You saw the way when we drove into this area, the rockiness, the roughness of the roads. It's equally as rough down that way. So we have natural barriers. I like to call them God-made barriers, both on the Mexican side as well as the American side.
8: Bulldozers began clearing swaths of land at Big Bend National Park in August. But a few days later, after public outcry, CBP Commissioner Ronnie Scott announced he was pausing some of the construction to conduct an on-the-ground evaluation. Charlie, just one of several landowners who have filed a lawsuit aiming to stop construction of the wall. In court documents, CBP said it will extend a pause on ground-disturbing activity in the national park and an area around Charlie's home until the end of the month. CBP Commissioner Rodney Scott saying in a statement, "We remain confident in our legal authorities and committed to securing the entire border while preserving the unique landscape of the Big Bend region."
1: I know this has been a very emotional fight for you. I'm wondering if you can tell me what the world looks like for you, your loved ones, your business, if that wall does go up through your property.
20: Having access to the river is everything for the tourism industry. I mean, it's devastating for me. I'll be 60 in August, and so I'm almost at the end of my career, and I based all my life savings and everything into retiring right where I'm at.
6: We will continue following that story. Our thanks to Armando for that. Coming up, it may have started with Indiana Jones and the Goonies, but actor Ke-Huy Quan's journey has also been rich in the decades since. We'll talk to him about his new memoir. And it's hard to fathom, but no new cat species has been identified in more than 100 years until now. Stay with us.
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6: The champion New York Knicks say high ticket prices listed for next season were actually a mistake. A new cat species is identified, the first in more than 100 years. And rocker Lenny Kravitz gets his very own Ken doll, which you have to see. These stories and more in tonight's rundown.
47: Mm-hmm.
6: Lenny Kravitz is now the second man to get his very own Ken doll. The 62-year-old rocker is now available wearing his look from his recent Blue Electric Light Tour, complete with his tattoos, nose ring, mesh top, his mom's necklace, and, of course, trademark shades. The singer told People magazine the honor is so cool, adding he plans to send his daughter Zoe Kravitz one of the $70 dolls. The first man to receive the Ken dollification was LeBron James last year. Take a look at this daring rescue after a dog became trapped for 2 days on a narrow 8,500-foot ledge in the Italian Alps. This body cam video shows Italian firefighters using a helicopter and harness to rescue the shepherd dog from the mountain after it wandered away from its owner. Could a four-year-old golden retriever in San Diego named Nash be the very worst guard dog ever? While his owners were out, a man broke in and made himself right at home for 30 minutes, eating the family's food, even laying down for a nap. But instead of barking, Nash just stood in front of him, a toy in his mouth, merely looking to play with the intruder. The man was eventually located and arrested. For the first time in more than 100 years, researchers say they've identified a new species of wildcat in the Bolivian cloud forest. The Tilcayo tiger cat is slender and spotted with rounded ears. It's smaller than a typical house cat, just 18 inches long and only 3 pounds. Little is known about the cat's biology and lifestyle, but for more about this new breed of cat, check out our partner at natgeo.com.
0: It's over! It's over! Knick fans, this is not a dream!
6: Fresh off the New York Knicks ending its 53-season championship drought, ticket sales for the upcoming season have been paused after fans were shocked to see prices for home games skyrocket, in some cases by more than 400%. Madison Square Garden said the sticker shock was a mistake and that the upper deck seats for the season opener, for instance, should not be $1,000. The company said it's now working to correct the issue, pricing tickets at an average of 12% more than last season. Merriam-Webster has quite the update, adding 1,400 new words and terms. You could call it a glow-up to its iconic dictionary. But don't worry if you think keeping up with all these new words is a game of whack-a-mole. Once upon a time, our biggest internet worry was the dreaded Rickroll. And now, after nearly 2 billion views, it's no surprise that so many young men are now looks-maxing, which no doubt comes in handy to muster up the confidence for those increasingly elaborate promposals. Does any of this compute? Don't crash out. You'll need to keep your wits about you if you hope to vibe code your way into the next meme coin. But if you don't have that kind of ambition, fear not. Some choose to go California sober, chilling out with the trash pandas and trying their best to avoid the Sunday scaries. His real-life adventure began long before starring in iconic films like Indiana Jones and The Goonies, from fleeing Vietnam as a child refugee to starring in Everything Everywhere All at Once and becoming an Academy Award-winning actor. Ki Huy Quan's story is one of perseverance, resilience, and second chances. Now he's telling that story in his new memoir, Never Say Die, where he opens up about his early fame, the years of rejection that followed, and the remarkable comeback that brought him back to the spotlight. I had a chance to sit down with him to talk about his new book and his journey and the exciting project he has ahead. So grateful to have Ki Huy Quan join us tonight.
1: Thank you for having me.
6: So let's start with the title of the book, and congratulations, Never Say Die. Of course, these are words that any Goonie fan will know. What made you decide, you know, I'm going to call my book Never Say Die?
1: Well, when it was first suggested to me, I thought it was the most fitting title. Mm. And, you know, not only, you know, there was that Goonies reference, but also what my story represented. But having written this book, I realized that, you know, never giving up, this idea, my father has been setting that example for me all his life. Mm-hmm. And I just thought it was a nice way to honor his legacy.
6: And you dedicate the book to your dad, and you share some really personal moments about leaving Vietnam as a young man and going living in a refugee camp in Hong Kong. What was it like, as you share so much personal emotion and detail, actually writing it?
1: Honestly, it was one of the hardest things I ever had to do. Mm. You know, I wasn't raised to share so much. Mm. In fact, during the whole Everything Everywhere All at Once awards campaign. I thought I shared way too much already, and that even scared me. But when I sat down to write this book, I knew that if I were to do this, I need to be really honest with the readers. And you know, everybody kind of knows the highlight reel from the refugee camp to the Oscar stage. But a lot of people don't, what they don't know is what happened in between. Mm-hmm. I call them the quiet years, the 30 years of you know, the stories, what it was like to hang on when nobody's paying attention to you anymore.
6: What was the moment like when you're 12, you get to the United States, your life changes immediately, you get the job in Indiana Jones and the Temple of Doom?
3: Short round.
1: It was incredible, but I was like you said, I was only 12, so I didn't really know what was going on. You know, I had never been to the movie theater. I don't know what making a movie is like. And before I know it, I was thrust into this limelight. And by the time I turned 13, I already knew what I wanted to do for the rest of my life. And it was really incredible. It was transformative, and I feel really lucky that I got chosen to work alongside Steven Spielberg and Harrison Ford and George Lucas. It was an amazing experience for me.
6: And what was that experience like? You're a little kid on the set with Harrison Ford.
4: Hey, lady, you call him Dr. Jones.
5: My professional name.
1: He always looked so calm and cool. And he was funny, and he was kind and friendly with the crew. So all of that, and I remember just being 12 years old, looking at him and go, I want to be just like him when I grow up.
6: And then you mentioned the 30 years, kind of that dry spell, because people know, oh, you had this instant success with Indiana Jones and then with Goonies. And then what happened?
1: You know, those years really shape who I am. Today, you know, the rejection, the disappointment, the...

0: you know, meeting the fans in person on the streets and just hearing that how my story had helped them through a difficult time. And I just thought, wow, you know, if I were to write this book and play a small role in helping people holding on to the dreams and making their lives just a little better, then it will make this journey really worthwhile.
1: And given that those feelings when you weren't sure if the next day was going to be better, what did it feel like to hear your name called at the Oscars in 2023?
0: Being in that room that night, I felt like the world was rooting for me. And I really wanted to win because, you know, for all those versions of me out there that have spent years waiting for their time, you know, my winning kind of hopefully gives them hope that their time one day will come too. They say stories like this only happen in the movies. I cannot believe it's happening to me. This is the American dream.
1: And now, if we can talk about Gary D. Snake, your return in Zootopia 3. Give us a little bit of a sneak peek of what you can share.
0: Well, Jennifer Goodwin and I hosted D23, which was an incredible night for us. And there, that night, we announced to the world that the Zootopia 3 is actively in development. And I'm really excited about that. I don't know what's it about, aside from that, you know, birds will be coming.
1: Okay. Kihwi Kwan, we thank you so much for joining us. Never Say Die is now available in bookstores nationwide. Coming up, as the debate over AI safeguards intensifies, so does the use of artificial intelligence in financial scams. We'll assess the threat and break down what you need to know in order to keep safe. The skyrocketing price of fuel is sending airline ticket prices soaring ahead of the busy holiday season. When you should book your holiday travel plans, we have some tips straight ahead.
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1: 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We're tracking several stories breaking this evening. In the flood zone, the painstaking search for the missing continues.
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15: It stays in. 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
5: What's up?
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3: It gives me the chills thinking about it. 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
1: One day, they're here.
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